0: look, it's fun. Like, again, if it's your team and all of a sudden you're already pretty good and you get LeBron James, it's even if you don't like LeBron, even if you think he's overrated, even if you don't, it's a good piece of the puzzle to your team. Again, as we mentioned before for the first hour, he doesn't have to be the guy. I mean,
1: Yep.
0: this, if you're saying, okay, yeah, he's going to be 42 during the season, he's too old, he can't really play defense anymore, and he kind of turns it on and off, but like, who cares? The guy's still really good at this. He can still put up ridiculous offensive overall numbers, and you just added him to an already good mix on top of, I guess, again, Jaylen Brown is the guy you're ex really excited about, and then you get LeBron James as kind of a throw-in for a pittance. I mean, they paid nothing for this guy. So, like, yeah, if you're a Philadelphia 76ers, even if it doesn't work out at the moment, you're like, great, let's go.
1: I mean, today feels like winning a playoff series if you're a Sixers fan. You know, outside of winning a championship, like it probably doesn't get much better than this. That feeling of like you get the notification, you want to call everybody that you know, you don't know what to do with yourself. You're just in this state of euphoria. It's pretty awesome as a fan when stuff happens like this to your team. And I can only
0: Because
1: imagine
0: you're gonna
1: Sixers
0: have
1: fans.
0: fun. It's fun. Look,
1: It's
0: I
1: the
0: mean, and this is
1: hypotheticals,
0: the
1: right?
0: thing, like we're talking about, obviously if you're listening to us and we're talking here, you're obviously gigantic sports fan, crazy like this. The thing, I keep trying to tell everyone this in the college football world who's like, oh, these fans are so crazy, and oh, it's crazy. Like, well, 93% of the fans in that 100,000 seat stadium are just there to have fun on a Saturday afternoon. They're not busting down the left tackle situation. They're not, obsessed about it. They'll wear the gear all the time, but it's an entertainment product. You want to have fun with this. And so if you're a 76ers fan, like, yes, we can break down, is a good move, bad move, blah blah blah. What do you care if you're a 76ers fan? You got LeBron James. You're like, you're gonna have fun for 82 games. I talk like old guy here, but living in when I first moved to Chicago, like, watched Michael Jordan every night. That's fun. It's fun to watch, have an everyday thing to have to, like, during a long, season. And if you're a Philadelphia 76ers fan, no matter what, you're gonna have LeBron James on 82, well, actually probably 76 nights a year, but like, you're gonna have him on all these nights. All of a sudden, you've got a fun entertainment product, even more so than you had before.
1: I was on Twitter today and I was scrolling through, and one of the Eagles beat reporters, Elliot Shore Parks, had tweeted out a video that, like, I don't think Philly fans understand the magnitude of this move to the point where the Sixers could be a bigger deal in the city this year than the Eagles, potentially, which
0: No,
1: I
0: stop,
1: don't agree with, but
0: stop,
1: it's crazy that he
0: stop.
1: would put that out there. But again, like, you make a move like this. Because I would always think the pecking order in Philly is Eagles 1, Phillies 2, Sixers 3, Flyers 4. That's probably how most people would have it. I can't see anything overtaking the Eagles, but just the fact that somebody like that would say something and what a move like this does to the city, I think to your point, just speaks volume of it's fun, it's LeBron, you're getting an all-time great. This move realistically makes you feel like you have a shot of winning the East and potentially winning a title. So it's just, I think a lot of people are just excited because of, it's like the Eagles are always one and you're super excited for football season, but now all of a sudden you're going to get basketball to overlap with that. And people are very thrilled in Philly.
0: Yeah, I guess okay, that's good. F. Well, you missed last night's show. It was the oh, Jalen Hurts sucks and he should be cut, just like Carson Wentz, and they should move on because he was an awesome last year thing, which I tried to temper that down. Okay, but it's true. I mean, but there is nothing like. I mean, having a good baseball team week in and week out's fine, or day in and day it's fine, but like, baseball is just kind of, not baseball. Like, you've got superstars when you're talking the NBA. Is you got a fun product in your team, and if you've got a great NBA team, they usually win. So you've got that going for you, and it's just a fun watch, and it's great. Yeah, of course. So in terms of like the longevity of it, yeah, I guess the star power of having of an Embiid and a Jaylen Brown and a LeBron James. Of course, it's now jacked up so where it becomes like a national thing. Now, if they become awesome and they become a traveling road show where every night's going to be, no matter where they're playing, the Sixers are coming to town. This is the team to watch. All right, that's a whole other story. Then it becomes as bigger than the Eagles. But at the moment, you got a team that's a year removed from winning the Super Bowl, and just had a down year, probably going to bump it back up again. All right, fine. Everyone was tired last year. Now you get Barkley; he's going to roll again. Now if they get better receiver play, and you know they lose AJ Brown, they'll be fine. Then all of a sudden, you know, the Eagles will be fine again.
1: Yeah, I thought that was really interesting. I was like, really? The Sixers might be bigger than the Eagles? I can't see that. But clearly people are very excited.
0: Oh, you media types. Everyone's got a take on the Twitter machine. Clearly,
1: people are excited. You and I are in the same line of thinking, though. Philly definitely a contender to win the Eastern Conference. NBA Finals, though, I get on paper, again, the starting lineup looks great. But San Antonio... that was year one with Wemby. That was year one.
0: And they're all like 14 years old.
1: They're going to be so good.
0: 15 years of our lives. We're going to be dealing with OKC and the Spurs. This is
1: OKC.
0: This ain't going away.
1: They had all those injuries last year. Now they get Mara from Michigan to add to that. I think those two teams are clearly.
0: I forgot about that. They're so big. Yeah.
1: Yeah. Those two teams, I still think your winner's coming out of one of those two. But again, Philly in the East, even though the depth in the Eastern Conference very good, the Knicks are favored and rightfully so. They're the champs. It does feel like their run, though, was maybe a little flash in the panty because of just the historic run that they went on, how hot they were offensively. The chemistry's there. They got great players. There's no doubt. And the pressure is off them. I mean, they're going to play this entire year at MSG. The fans are going to be so excited. It's going to be a coronation. Anything they do this year is just an added bonus. They won their championship, and they'll kind of get a couple years of that. But,
0: going to be fun. Again, how does Jalen Brunson survive? I mean, I know he kind of – plays the dead guy act all the time, like, oh, catastrophic injury. He's being wheeled off the court, and then he comes in and, you know, scores 30 in the last, you know, 5 minutes. You know, but like, again, it's kind of crazy to speculate on, you know, okay, like you said, you're framing this the right way, where it's like, can they win the East? Yeah, if everyone's healthy. But again, as we've seen year after year, the catastrophic injury factor when it comes to playoffs, even like, you know, missing a Jalen Williams for OKC last year, that mattered. You know, you lose, you know, players who just don't have, you know, or just banged up by that point. You know, again, it's hard to speculate who's going to get hurt, who's going to survive, who's going to get through all this. So, again, can they get there? Yeah, absolutely. And then just get into this tournament healthy and just hope you get a little bit of luck in that way.
1: No question. All right, we're going to take a quick timeout. Connor O'Gara going to join us on the other side. We're going to get back to talking SEC football with Connor, PJ, and Pete here on a Friday night at MGM Tonight.
2: Breaking news. LeBron James has chosen to sign with the Philadelphia 76ers, joining Jaylen Brown in his final campaign. Can the King add another ring? Westwood One Sports.
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1: PJ Glaster, Pete Butak here with you on BetMGM Tonight. Connor O'Gara going to join us here in just a little bit to continue talking SEC. We got the big news, of course, LeBron James today going to the Philadelphia 76ers. Pete, has there ever been like a trade or a free agency or a coach going to like a new school or a new anything? Like any piece of news that just comes to mind for you is like the most shocking when you saw it? Is there anything that like immediately comes to mind?
2: Yeah, I'm trying to think. Like, I mean, Bill Belichick going to North Carolina was pretty big. I mean, in terms of like, wow, that guy's going there. But to your point, like LeBron going to Philadelphia, that was not on the list. You asked before, like that was when you saw that come across the thing, it was like, wait a minute, really? The Philadelphia? And then you see it now as we're talking about.

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1: And to talk some SEC, we welcome on Connor O'Gara, host of the OG Kickoff. He's also a Heisman voter. Give Connor a follow on X at CJ O'Gara. Connor, we really appreciate the time, man. And let's start with Texas, because we're doing this again with Arch and the Longhorns, where they're the preseason favorite to win the SEC. They're one of the betting favorites to win the national championship. Do you feel like this year, though, Sark, Arch, Texas, they do live up to the hype? And do you think they win the SEC? Do you think they end up being one of the best teams in the country?
2: I picked them to win the SEC. Now, whether or not this ends up being the year that Sark is hoping for, I think that will be determined by maybe what happens in the playoff. But Texas is really the only team I look at and I say, if they don't make it to a national championship, that is wildly disappointing. Everybody else, I can kind of justify it. Maybe you can make the case that Oregon would be another one of those teams. I picked Oregon to win a national championship, but you know, I think if Texas wins the SEC and then gets eliminated early in the playoff, which feels like something that could happen, then how would people interpret that? And what if Arch Manning doesn't get to New York? And we look back on this and it feels like this opportunity wasted when Steve Sarkisian has everything he's wanted. I mean, let's remember that Arch Manning committed to a program that was 5-7. All right. They were coming off a 5-7 year at Texas, and he ends up being able to stick with Texas throughout this whole process. You get him for that second year. There's so much riding on this year for Sark, and we're going to look back on this 3 or 4 years from now and go, all right, that's when either he became a championship winning coach or it was the beginning of the end for him.
3: Yeah, it's kind of crazy as we all forget, and I don't know if you even remember, but like, Tennessee didn't win anything under Peyton Manning. They had the 4 straight losses to Steve Spurrier and Florida, and that was Danny Werfel era. Eli didn't exactly light up because Ole Miss wasn't all that great, and yet they went on to have these amazing, you know, incredible Hall of Fame careers. Should be a Hall of Fame career for Eli. But the pressure's on Arch that you've got this guy who is amazing one-on-one. So, Kyra, the first major question, though, for you, because we haven't talked about this since, was it your phone that went off that John Sumrall yelled at? Was it your alarm on your phone that went off there?
2: Thank goodness it wasn't. So it was actually a photographer's computer that went off. And when this moment happened, it was so loud. Oh my God. Like, I don't know what kind of volume he had his computer at, but it was really loud. And John Sumrall like very much eased the tension. And what he said about like throwing the freaking podium, like kick out of practice, like, it got a laugh because it eased the tension. And it's one of those things that like from the outside world, it looked totally different. Like I saw the clip and then I saw the outrage over it. And I was like, wait a minute, what? That was totally different than how it felt in that room. Like it didn't feel like he was doing like some fake tough guy thing or something like that. It felt like it was very much, I'm reading the room, and it got a really good laugh. So no, I actually asked John Sumrall the question that got a laugh out of him later, because he had said earlier that he didn't want to whine and complain about being an SEC head coach when asked about the difficulty of a 9-game conference schedule. And I said, well, what was the last thing you did whine or complain about? And, you know, of course, that comes back to his 4 kids and whatnot. But, yeah, look, it was one of those moments that was, like, wildly different in how it was interpreted based on if you were in the room or outside of it.
3: Yeah, it shows you how broken Twitter is, that the automatic reaction was like, this guy is the worst, you know, history's greatest monster. Look at him being this jerky head coach and everything. It's like, because I saw it, and like, you know, I speak head coach. I'm like, I think if he's not that, I don't know him at all, but I know of him enough to be like, that's kind of how coaches joke in a room like that, because you can't be that guy who's a jerk. Otherwise, you're just going to get destroyed. You don't get to a position like that as the Florida head coach without having to have some sort of personal sense of humor. So when you were down there, did any of these new coaches impress you at all? Because to me, Sumrall's the best of the head coaching hires in the SEC this year. The rest of them, I don't get. I thought it was a completely underwhelming cycle of coaching carousel for the SEC outside of Sumrall, who in 4 years has 3 conference championships and lost another. You could justify him and see him as the next guy up. I don't get Ryan Silverfield. I don't get Will Stein. I don't get any of the other new coaches. Did anybody impress you there other than Sumrall?
2: Oh, I mean, I get Will Stein. I get a

0: goal. It's like, all right, so Will Stein grew up a Kentucky fan, ends up going to Louisville only because Kentucky didn't recruit him the way that he wanted to, and has been awesome with total autonomy on that side of the ball at Oregon, has worked with three different quarterbacks. Like, he's a vibe changer. He is a 36-year-old head coach who might have some difficulty with some of those early, I'm figuring out how to be a head coach sort of elements of the job. But, I mean, he's been really, really good recruiting so far, and he was impressive at SEC Media Days. The comment that made the rounds was a question that Adam Luckett had asked him about, you know, like, why did you take this job? Like, knowing the historical hurdles that are facing you, like, why do you think you could succeed? And he says, because of me. And it's a great quote that we'll play the results with, but Will Stein went over a lot of people that day. And I do think Alex Golish, like, if you don't know, like, kind of his background, taking over a USF program that, like, we think, oh yeah, USF, like, they've had some fun moments.
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0: What that looks like, because he's not a finished product yet. And I think you saw moments of that last year in 2024 post Cam Scataboo at Arizona State that made you think he still has some ways to go. But, you know, what's LSU going to look like in the trenches? Because this is a team that on the offensive line just was pushed around last year. Like, can they get back to having that really good running game that once upon a time was just a given at a place like LSU? And defensively, Blake Baker, you're able to keep him from taking the Tulane job. That's all well and good, but man, I don't know about some of these guys up front if they're going to be able to stop the run. So, like, LSU is a schedule that's not very forgiving. I have them at 9-3, just on the outside looking in at the college football playoff. And Lane Kiffin has not dealt consistently, or at least not dealt consistently well, with having high expectations. Like, he's never had a team that started and finished in the top 10 of the AP poll. And I don't know if this is going to become his first.
8: All right, so Connor's, for everyone, he's an Indiana grad in SEC world now. You, having been there last week through all the SEC stuff, and with the Big Ten media days rolling into Chicago this week, the sense I got from the outside was the SEC was doing everything it could to pump itself up and be like, everything's fine, we're still awesome, we care about this more, we're the SEC, we're the best. But man, it just doesn't feel like it. Were they a little bit, I mean, a couple of years ago, yeah, the SEC ruled the roost and everything when it came to media days. And now it just doesn't quite seem like it. Is it just because they don't quite have the Saban star power across the board? Or like, how did it feel being on the ground there compared to the reality of what their situation is?
0: It felt like I was at 2010's Big Ten media days. Like, the 2018 Big Ten media days is what it felt like. And if you recall, you know, I remember I went to both SEC and Big Ten Media Days back-to-back that year. And I went to SEC Media Days, and there's this bravado. Won a national championship, had two of your teams in the national championship game last year. And they're like, man, look at the SEC, 2018, we're ready to take on the world. And then I go to the Big Ten Media Days, and the Big Ten is like throwing jabs at the SEC over the fact that the SEC doesn't play a nine-game conference schedule, and all of the Big Ten believes it has better depth. It's just role reversal, guys. Like, that's just exactly, the roles have totally reversed. And instead, you hear the SEC complaining about the nine-game conference schedule that it just implemented on its own, and how it's not going to get, it's worried it's not going to get the benefit of the doubt of those 9-3 teams, when the SEC has had three consecutive years of not winning a national championship, not even playing in a national championship. And I remember thinking in 2018, like, guys, you realize, like, or maybe it was 2019, I had this thought, like, the Big Ten had three consecutive years in which its conference champ got left out of the 4-team playoff. And I was like, that sucks. Don't tell me about your depth. People don't care about that. People care about titles, man. And that's what the deal is in the SEC. And I went on the SEC Network. I went on Feinbaum the other day, and I said that very thing of like, man, don't give me this crap about how your fifth best team is better than this other conference's fifth best team. Like, we care about titles, and until you actually have me have like, until you actually have this title run resurface, nobody wants to hear about how great you are.
8: 2-7 against Power Four teams in the last three college football playoffs, and both of them are from Texas. So it's just an interesting time. This will flip back. Anyway, go ahead, PJ. I'm sorry.
9: Yeah, no, I was just gonna ask Connor, how many SEC teams do you think are capable of winning a national title this year?
0: I think that number is probably about four. I think it's about four because, you know, I do think that there is a logjam. Like, I think we're going to see some variance within the conference. Like, I had Texas losing Red River to Oklahoma, a team that was just picked to finish, what, seventh in the conference. And I think Oklahoma on its best day, people are going to be like, oh my God, maybe they're capable of winning a national championship. But I think, ironically enough, they're going to be this year's version of Texas and go 9-3, lose one of those games that is just inexplicable that they shouldn't to like a Kamario Taylor Mississippi State or something like that. So I think it's more like four. And I don't actually think one of the teams getting to the playoff is one of them. Like, I think Alabama is going to get to the playoff at 10-2, but I don't think they're one of those teams. Like, I actually think that Oklahoma would have a better chance of being able to do so if it could make the field, but it's going to have too many losses. So then I would add a team like Ole Miss to that. And I would say Georgia and Texas. Like, I have Ole Miss getting to the SEC championship, and a lot of people are writing them off because they don't have Lane Kiffin and Charlie Weiss Jr. anymore. But they still have the best quarterback returning in college football in Trinidad Chambliss, and it's still a really good core from a group that was 20 seconds away from playing for a national championship last year. So I'm giving them the benefit of the doubt as well. But yeah, I would put the list at about four.
8: Basically, if you take everything you just said and replace that with Penn State, that was me last year thinking, well, Penn State was this close to getting to the national championship, and this is the team coming back this year, and, you know, wah, wah, sad trombone, just bad flashbacks for me there. But so when it comes to the big games coming up, like you said, these things kind of go in cycles, and all it takes is one SEC team to break through, and like certainly a Georgia, if it wins a national championship, all of a sudden the narrative changes. How massive are these two early games? You got Oklahoma, Michigan, Ohio State, Texas. These kind of have to be must wins because Oklahoma's better than Michigan. Texas gets Ohio State at home. The conference kind of needs these two.
0: I agree. I think it's paramount. And I think people kind of dismiss what Oklahoma did to Michigan last year, especially now knowing like what Sherrone Moore was doing in his free time. But it was Bryce Underwood's first true road start. And a lot of people are like, hey, he wasn't going to succeed against a really good Brent Venables defense like that in Norman. So you kind of just go, that you write that one off a little bit. But you're right. I mean, that was such a huge game for public perception last year between Texas and Ohio State. And if Texas doesn't get revenge this year, I think that's going to loom for the SEC. Like, I really do. And especially considering this, guys, like, I think Ohio State definitely has multiple losses in the regular season. Like, I actually did the thing where I predicted Ohio State to miss the playoff at 9-3 because I think they have the toughest schedule in college football. I really do. Like, I think it is an absolute gauntlet, despite what any SEC head coach will tell you. And I do think that game is going to be monumental, and it could very well decide a playoff berth. Like, we could end up talking about those two teams combining for four or five losses, and they're going to be likely preseason top three teams. So yeah, it's going to be really, really important. If Oklahoma goes up to Michigan and wins that game again, I would be really, really impressed, because I have Michigan getting to the college football playoff this year. I think they're going to take a big step with Kyle Whittingham. I loved what they did in the trenches, and I'm a believer in what they did to bring over Jay Hill from BYU, the defensive coordinator there. So yeah, like I do think those two games are huge for those conference dynamics, and they could have a huge say in whether or not a 9-3 type team finally breaks through and gets the benefit of the doubt from the selection committee.
8: By the way, anybody listening out there, all you Ohio State fans, that's Connor saying that, not me. So all your ire and craziness and anger, that goes over to him. I'm the believer. I'm thinking this is the greatest offense possibly the college football's ever seen. It's almost unfairly talented. I'm a believer. Gauntlet, schmauntlet, they're ripping through this thing, except maybe Indiana. But anyway, that's all for Connor. But no, I'm with you. I mean, this is going to be crazy because, again, if you're not – like, everyone also forgets, because it's got lost in the fog of things, like, oh, Arch Manning sucks from the start last year because he was going against that Ohio State defense. It was the best in the country. They had the ball. They were driving with a chance to tie or potentially win the game late, and Ohio State's defense came through. Like, this is going to be this moment where we see, you know, how much has Arch been able to advance in a year, because the offense is unstoppable. I mean, it really is insanely talented for Ohio State. The defense is missing guys. So this is going to be Arch Manning's big potential moment here. And like you kind of alluded to before, this is Texas' big moment for this year, considering what they have to play coming up after this.
0: I do worry with Ohio State about Arthur Smith, you know, and I know the Matt Patricia thing worked out better than anybody could have possibly imagined, even if you had given Ryan Day truth serum. Like, there's no way he thought that defense would be as statistically as good as it was. But I do have some questions about the Arthur Smith thing and how Julian Sain's going to roll with that, because Carnell Tate was so unfair to pair opposite of Jeremiah Smith, and not having that guy anymore. Like, I don't want to discount that and how that could potentially put more pressure on Julian.
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0: Vandy is just in such a historically different spot. But here, the team that I will throw out there, just because I do think they have someone special at quarterback, is Mississippi State. Now, the schedule is unforgiving, and I'd be really stunned. But here's the thing. They have a schedule that we all look at right now and we assume is going to be just brutal in the first 2 months. And it very well could. If you had lined up Vandy's schedule in the preseason, I think their over-under last year was also 5.5 wins. And so Vandy, very quickly, all of a sudden, they start dominating these teams, and then these teams are like much worse than what we thought. So I mean it from that standpoint. I love the fact that they brought Zach Arnett back to run that defense. Jeff Lebby brought his predecessor back, and they feel like they have real talent on that side of the ball. And Kamario Taylor, guys, like, it's special. Buy stock now. I'm not saying the guy's going to win a Heisman Trophy or anything like that. But if all of a sudden, like, Mississippi State kind of squeezes out of that first, those first 2 months, like somehow only with three losses because Kamario Taylor is just like that special. It will be like the big story in college football. And we discounted last year, Diego Pavia with the encore. And we said like, look, this isn't going to happen again. And then it did. So like, that's the only one that I would say can kind of follow that path. But am I sitting here predicting Mississippi State's going to make that much noise? Absolutely not.
8: I never liked you, Connor. I was about to dunk on PJ here because I thought you were going to go quarterback, great quarterback. But my call was South Carolina, and I just kind of whizzed all over him before with this. He loved Mississippi State too, and I'm like, but you say that week two, I think it is, that underrated quarterback matchup, Drake Lindsey of Minnesota versus Kamario Taylor, Mississippi. Those are two NFL dudes who are going to like light up there. But there's going to be a lot of other games going on that week. That's going to be pretty good too. But Mississippi State's going to be fun. This is where the SEC has to like rise up and be like, okay, because someone's going to lose to Mississippi State along the way, and people are going to be like, oh well, gosh, well, you know, this team lost to Mississippi State, but that's an actual pretty good team, like you said, that's got enough talent to at least be dangerous in like a, you know, winning games 85-82 sort of way.
0: Yeah, and South Carolina couldn't really follow that path, I guess, just because 2024, I mean, the end of that season, like they were one of the best teams in the country. Did they deserve to make the college football playoff? No. But they were a team that we, at least in recent memory, saw at that level. So that's why I wouldn't really put them in that same sort of camp. Whereas, like, guys, I don't know if you know this, Mississippi State has not won a home SEC game in the post-Mike Leach era. I mean, they're all of a sudden staring at some really daunting historical hurdles. Yeah, like they beat Arizona State last year at home because for whatever reason, Kenny Dillingham and his defensive coordinator decide, like, let's have single coverage on the fastest guy in college football, and Brennan Thompson. Didn't work out very well. But, like, they're a team that is staring at some really historically bad droughts. And I think that they're the type of team that could, in theory, follow that with a schedule that we think is going to be really difficult. But then if it ends up being kind of disappointing, like Kamario Taylor being that game-changing dude in the way that Diego Pavia was last year, that's how they would follow that path.
8: Yeah, forgive me if I'm wrong. You're talking about you compared Kamario Taylor, who I think, isn't he like 6'4 and like 230? And Diego Pavia is like 4'8 and 150 pounds. I think I got that right with Kamario Taylor. But no, both of them are a whole lot of fun. Both of them can run, and both of them are super dynamic.
0: Yeah, Kamario Taylor's a big dude. I stood next to him at SEC Media Days yesterday, or 2 days ago, whatever it was. Everything's a blur this week. And I was like, dang, Kamario Taylor's like much bigger in person than I thought he was. Whereas Pavia, no, let's just say, wasn't exactly all of a sudden physically imposing in that crowd.
9: Absolutely love it. Great stuff. Connor O'Gara, host of the OG Kickoff, Heisman voter. Give him a follow on X at CJ O'Gara, talking college football, SEC. Connor, we appreciate it, man. Thanks so much for the time. We'll talk to you again soon.
0: Gentlemen, appreciate it.
9: All right. Good stuff there from Connor. Pete, I've only talked 20 minutes of ball with Connor, but I feel like if I did a show with him, it'd be really boring because we just agree on everything. Like, I have Ohio State.
8: Yeah, exactly. You guys, Mississippi State.
9: I mean, it's like, I was getting ready to ask him. Another one of my hot takes is I actually think your Badgers potentially have an outside shot of maybe making the playoff this year. I bet them at 30-1 because they avoid all the top teams. And I like Colton Joseph a lot. I loved him at ODU. And, I think potentially he could be good.
8: So you apparently aren't familiar with the Spinal Tap drummer problem they have at quarterback under Luke Fickell, where basically every quarterback he brings in there spontaneously combusts with some catastrophic injury. But Joseph is a player. He's a runner. Actually, the fun fact about Colton Joseph is in the opener against Indiana, Colton Joseph ran for two monster like home run hitting touchdowns against Indiana, and he ran for more yards against IU than any team did all season long on those two runs. Wow. But he's a fun, dangerous player. I do think that Wisconsin's got one of those weird teams where they could come up and screw up Notre Dame right out of the gate. I'm not quite there yet, but we'll see. And the other thing is, now I have to actually take another look at, like, sometimes, like, I get lost in my own, high on my own supply when it comes to research and stuff like this. Just wait till you see this Ohio State offense, because they kept it in third gear. And this is you and Connor, you know, talking about this. Remember, they didn't play anybody great last year after the Texas game, and they just never really got stressed. They didn't have to deal with any adversity, and they never let it loose. And they, once it was time to do that, they couldn't do it. This year, I think they put the throttle down, and they're just going to just hang. I mean, there is so much NFL talent on this bunch. But again, let's see what they do against Texas to start the season, because if Ohio State's that good, they got to put up 30 points on the board against these Longhorns.
9: Yeah, we can talk some more about that when we come back. We'll take a quick break, wrap up hour three here. BetMGM tonight, Pete and PJ, Westwood One Sports on a Friday.
10: Breaking news. LeBron James has chosen to sign with the Philadelphia 76ers, joining Jaylen Brown in his final campaign. Can the King add another ring? Westwood One Sports.
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0: going to catch someone napping, you do it in week one. And Louisville's going to be good. Their quarterback situation has to be, you know, good enough. They don't have the star power there this year, the veteran quarterback in place. But they do have talent everywhere else, and Ole Miss is going to be the team everyone's going to love coming into this. So I would not be shocked, though, if this is an upset game for the Cardinals.
1: Pete, who is going to be last year's Vandy team in the SEC?

0: I think it was really interesting to talk about Ohio State, all the weapons that they have. Would they be your pick right now to win the national championship with the Ohio State?
1: Yeah, I mean, at least to get there.

0: that you can say, you look at their schedule, Wisconsin game aside, and be like, yeah, then they can, that they're going to go 10-2 at least. They're going to go 11-1. They'll actually get in the college football playoff. I don't see, there's, Ohio State's not losing three games. It just, it never, it's not, it has not done that. Ryan Day's won 88% of his games. He's not going to, this team is too good that to have those losses this year. And you, it's, we're doing this now, and you're looking at the schedules and you're saying, you know, oh, this team could do this, this team could do that. They haven't. Georgia doesn't lose those types of games. Ohio State doesn't lose those types of games. And so, like, yeah, Oregon has not lost to a team that didn't play in the national championship for 3 years. They lost twice to Indiana last year, lost to Ohio State the year before, and lost to Washington both times the year before that. So, like, these power teams, it's like, oh, well, they're going to get tripped up here. No, they're not. They don't. So Ohio State would be my odds-on favorite to win the national championship because they're good enough to get there each and every year. They might be the best team in the best conference in college football.
1: I mean, they are so loaded. That schedule really is tricky, though. You're right. Ryan Day has been unbelievable in the regular season. And it's funny with Ohio State. I would have to go back and check. I would bet he's lost more home games than he has road games since he's been at Ohio State. I feel like they never lose on the road. If they lose, it's at the shoe for whatever reason, but they've been such a good road team under him. And they're going to need to be again.
0: The losses under him are insane. I mean, think about it. The only time that they have lost to anybody who wasn't just a superpower of superpowers was that 8-5 Michigan team 2 years ago. And that turned out to be the best thing that could have happened to them because then Ohio State went on to win the national championship. If you look at the losses under Ryan Day, you're talking, they missed a field goal late last year in the Big Ten championship against Indiana. They had the one late play against Miami, and they missed out on that game, that loss. They had the Oregon loss, 32-31, when, if you remember, Will Howard kind of went and slid too fast, and then they got the revenge in the playoff. That was a couple years ago. And then the Michigan loss, which obviously turned out to be a big thing.
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1: PJ Glasser, Pete Futak here with you. BetMGM Tonight, Westwood One Sports. 2 hours left to go here on a Friday night. We're going to talk NFL coming up in this hour. Preview the NFC West. Talk a little Major League Baseball and a little hot or cold on the program as well. Wrapping up the week, of course, the big news of the day. LeBron James is a Philadelphia 76ers. We'll touch on that.
2: That's right. That happened. Hours
1: as well. It did, Pete. In case you forgot, thought I'd just remind you. I know it's been a slow news day, and that is easy forgettable. But that did happen, and it makes me wonder if that piece of information is going to be connected to our category tonight of The List, as I welcome on Brandon Combs and our guy Michael Montgomery. Always my favorite part of a Friday night is when we do The List. And Pete, I know this is your first iteration of The List, so
2: I'm scared.
1: Let's see what Monty has up his sleeve for tonight.
3: I'm going to have to go tell the world exactly what's on the list.
4: Are you ready?
5: I'm ready. I love trivia.
3: Hey, the champ is telling you to do something. You know what? You just made the list.
6: That's right.
1: All right, here we go.
6: List time. So, Pete, we are going to, I'm going to give you a piece of trivia, and we're just... we're going to run through it. You get one thing wrong that's not on the list, you're out. Last man standing wins. That's kind of the premise. Maybe it was obvious that we were going to go with college football here. It's funny you said LeBron, PJ, because I didn't even think about that. so we're going with college football since Pete's here. And I tried to think of something you guys don't think of. We've been looking forward this whole day. But right now, we're going to look backward. So we're going to do the final AP poll from last season. So after after all the bowl games and the playoffs, only the top 20
2: after the screen.
6: Yeah, after all the games. So the final poll, everybody's won the Natty or didn't win the Natty or whatever. That's the list.
1: And we're doing only doing the top 20, not the top 25.
6: Only 20 fits on the full screen.
2: After the bowl games, who is still alive and kicking and who won something? And so we're counting. So this is after. This is not like the college football playoff rankings that go before the bowls, right? So we're okay. I can do this. I can hang.
1: All right. Very good. Pete, why don't you kick us off? Brando, you can go two. I'll go three. You guys are always nice to let me go first. I'll go last this time.
2: So what am I supposed to do? Am I supposed to like just name a team just that made the final top 20?
1: Yep, just one team.
2: All right, so obviously I'll take Indiana to start just to kick this thing off. I'll get it out of the way so you guys can move on to better things.
1: There you go.
6: There you go, Pete. You know how it's done.
2: Okay.
6: All right, so Brandon.
7: We are going to go with... God, why am I drawing a blank here?
2: just name some big, giant college football team.
7: Miami. I was there trying to remember who was in the championship.
1: Let's go with Ole Miss.
2: Ohio State.
6: Getting them in order, huh? Ohio State. They are on the list, fifth.
7: Wow.
2: It'll look to see if Ohio State was on the AP list. I'm winning this thing.
7: Oh, yeah. The team that got screwed, my boys, the Irish, Notre Dame.
6: That's debatable. They are on the list.
1: Let's go Oregon.
7: They got hosed.
2: Ooh. All right. So I can't repeat anything, right? So I got to make sure I don't screw that up. Mm-hmm. Texas Tech.
6: There you go. They finished seventh.
7: Oh, God.
2: We've only been talking about all these teams for the last 3 hours.
7: Alabama. Alabama. Yeah.
6: Alabama, number 9.
1: Let's go with UGA.
2: Is it me?
1: Georgia.
6: Number 6. Now it is back to you, Pete.
7: We are chomping flying. At the bit.
2: BYU. BYU.
6: BYU, 11th. All you guys right. are flying.
7: If I don't say this team and somebody else does, my daughter would be disappointed, Monty would be disappointed, Kate would be disappointed, the Iowa Hawkeyes.
6: That's right.
2: Ooh,
6: 17.
2: I don't think so.
6: Highest four-loss team.
2: Huh?
6: Wow. Yep. Highest four
2: lost
6: loss,
2: on that
6: highest
2: one.
6: Ranked four-loss team.
7: Wait, didn't Bama
1: do okay? Let's go with Boomer Sooner.
6: Okay, you're right, Brandon. I was wrong. Bama did have four losses. Boomer Sooner, all right. Mm-hmm. Oklahoma, they are 13th on the list.
2: Is it me?
7: Mm-hmm. Yeah.
6: Yes.
2: Did we say Texas yet?
6: We did not. It's on the screen if you're watching on YouTube or Twitter or something, so you can check it that way as well.
2: Oh, so we're missing number 8. Okay, now I see what you're doing. I got you.
7: How about the other the one Texas team that's not on here? A&M. Texas A&M.
6: They are the missing number 8.
1: Let's go with the
6: teams remaining.
1: Let's go with that 4-8 quarterback in Nashville, Diego Pavia and Vandy.
2: Oh, wow.
7: Oh.
6: 15th.
2: All right, so you're saying we're missing number 14. Oh, Utah.
6: Nailed it.
2: Oh, that's 14, right?
1: This is where it gets tough right here. This is when the game begins.
7: I know that they were in the top 20 during the season. Yeah. I don't know if they finished there, though. We talked about them all year. There was... did they get into the playoff? They got into the playoff, didn't they?
6: James Madison. Number 19. Yes. Just made the cut.
1: I'm going to go with the other G5 team that made it. Tulane's got to be there.
6: Number 18.
7: I forgot about them.
2: All right. Who won their bowl? All right. Who won their bowl game? Virginia.
6: 16 for Virginia. Nice. We're only missing number 20.
7: Oh, God.
2: So we got to get 20. We can't get one of the top 25. We can't go one. They think I got a couple more, but I can't remember 20.
7: Michigan?
2: Right?
6: Michigan, 21st.
7: Oh,
6: it's a tough one.
1: Oh, good try. I mean, this could be. So I'm considering.
7: Damn it.
1: I mean, Duke was unranked when they played Virginia in the ACC title game. I don't think they jumped.
2: Then they lost their. They lost their bowl game though. Oh no, they won their bowl game.
1: Could be Duke. Or could it be
7: if
1: like?
7: If PJ doesn't get this, Pete wins.
1: Yeah.
2: Well, I'll finish it off. I want a shot at this 20. I think I have an idea. I kind of remember.
1: I don't think this is right, but I'll go with Tennessee.
6: Tennessee did not finish in the top 25.
2: All right, so you're saying Michigan was 21st?
6: Correct.
2: All right, so if Michigan was 21st, even though they lost in absolute disastrous, gut-wrenching fashion, USC?
6: That is correct.
2: Because it would be ahead of Michigan.
1: Wow.
7: Attaboy,
1: well done, Pete.
7: Look at Pete go.
1: why he's the college football guy.
2: Yeah, now you're going to talk baseball for the next 2 hours and embarrass me.
1: That's why he's the college football guy right there.
4: Oh, that's right. Nice.
1: Well done. Well done. USC.
2: That was luck. I would not have gotten Iowa, and I would have said Michigan was in the top 20.
4: Come on, Pete. You need to have more Hawkeyes on the brain.
2: I really should. Yeah, if after last night I should have all Hawkeye all the time, I should have had that. Yes. I forgot that they were all right.
1: So there you go. There's the list for you. The top
2: good list.
1: 28 people from last season. Indiana, of course, number one. Miami, too. Very good. Brando, you told me that you had some college football trivia for us, too.
7: Yeah, I do. Sorry, I'm a little sidetracked here because the Cubs are... They just scored a run, and I believe PCA is about to come up to bat here.
2: There we go.
7: So, a little thrown off, but here we go. I got some college football here, and here's the way that we can do it. Monty, you want in on this action?
1: Yeah, let Monty stick around.
4: I can embarrass Monty, myself, I guess.
7: All right, here we go. This is Monty's gonna get in on some trivia. All right, first question. Cowboys player Bill Bates, known for his prowess on special teams, played college football at what university? Pete, I'll let you have the first crack.
2: Tennessee.
7: That is correct.
1: Wow.
7: That is correct.
1: Well done. All right. Wow. Never would have gotten that.
2: PJ. Yeah, that's about as much. Jeez. All right.
7: Actor Burt Reynolds played sparingly for what college football program?
1: Florida State.
2: You got this one, PJ.
1: Yep.
7: Florida State is correct. Wow. Monty, got tough shoes to fill here.
4: So I'd be 0-2, so...
7: What two colleges compete for the Apple Cup?
1: Come on, Monty.
4: I don't think I've heard of the Apple Cup.
1: Pacific Northwest.
4: That's better. Washington State.
1: Attaboy.
7: That is correct.
1: There you go.
7: Three for three.
4: For whatever reason, when you said Pacific Northwest, I don't know. Triggered something.
1: There you go.
7: All right, let's go.
2: I got Bill Bates, and you got...
1: Yeah, that was...
2: I could get triple for that one.
7: We're gonna snake draft this thing. Monty, you're going to go again.
4: Oh.
7: All right. Monty, who is the first man to win the Heisman Trophy and coach a national champion?
4: Ooh. I mean, I feel like I should know this because that's downright crazy. Heisman coach and national champion, is that what you said?
7: Mm-hmm. He won the Heisman as a player and coached a national champion.
2: This is a hell of a ball coach.
4: I got no idea, but I'm gonna hate that the answer is probably somebody super obvious.
1: The name that came to mind was Steve Spurrier for me.
7: That is correct. Steve Spurrier.
4: Super obvious. All right.
7: Yeah. Let's go back to Pete.
2: I'm gonna get somebody like 1912 running back for Fordham or something off this, aren't I?
7: What two colleges did Troy Aikman play for?
2: UCLA and Oklahoma.
7: That is correct.
1: Ooh, I would not have known Oklahoma.
7: Pete, we're going back to you, snake draft style. This quarterback led Virginia Tech to an 11-1 record in 1999.
2: Michael Vick.
7: That is correct.
2: How the hell did you get Bill? Right. I'm still stuck on Bill Bates. That's insane.
1: That was a heck.
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2: Oh, Billy Sims.
7: Yes. Billy Sims. Wow, the year That's gave crazy. It away? Holy yeah. hell.
2: Well, because Steve Owens won one. God, I'm going to kill me on the other one. I don't remember the second one out of the. Oh, yeah. Billy Sims, that 78 gave it for me. I was actually alive then. So
7: I was negative three.
12: what was the name of that Michigan running back again? How do you say it?
2: Tim Biakabutuka. He ran for like 290 yards. Like Ohio State would have played for the national title, and then Biakabutuka went just gonzo on an elite Ohio State team.
7: And didn't he, if I'm not mistaken, he played for Carolina, right? The Panthers?
2: Yeah, he's like the seventh pick in the draft, went to the Panthers and was just like, eh.
12: Wow. Yeah. All right. Well, I'm going to watch his highlights during commercial break because we're going to take a quick time out here on BetMGM tonight. Learn something new. Learned a new name. Absolutely love it. The list, some trivia, great stuff. When we come back, talk some NFL. We're breaking down the NFC West on the other side.
13: 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LeBron James has chosen to sign with the Philadelphia 76ers, joining Jaylen Brown in his final campaign. Can the King add another ring? 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
1: Great jam. 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PJ Glasser, Pete Futak with you. 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
2: You went the nice way with that. I was going the NWA version, which was, you know, a little harder on that.
1: We got some good games going on around Major League Baseball. O's and Braves tied up at 3. Padres and Marlins tied up at 2. Red Sox 4-0 over the Blue Jays. White Sox 5-0 over the Astros. The Rangers up 3-1 over the Mariners. The Cubs have defeated the Pirates in extra innings as well. And the Diamondbacks just defeated the Nationals in a crucial game there.

0: in the NL wild card race. So we'll keep posted on what's going on across MLB. We're going to talk a little NFL, though, right now here on BetMGM tonight. Talk about the NFC West, which is an absolutely loaded division with the three teams at the top. You got the defending champs, the Seattle Seahawks, the betting favorite right now to win the Super Bowl, the Los Angeles Rams, and then the 49ers, who are in the playoffs every year, and if they're healthy, normally in the NFC Championship game or even the Super Bowl, and then you have the rebuilding Arizona Cardinals. Pete, when you look at the NFC West, if you had to rank the top three teams, Seattle, the Rams, and the Niners, how would you rank them? One, two, three.
1: I mean, am I wrong? My problem is the Seattle Seahawks might be the most boring, memory dumpable Super Bowl champion of all time. So, like, I still don't be, I'm that person who still does not believe you'll ever win a Super Bowl championship with Sam Darnold as your quarterback. So I refuse to acknowledge or believe that. But, like, doesn't the Myles Garrett thing kind of make everything right? But there's no way Matt Stafford does that again. So, like, I get the Rams. I understand it. It's fine. I'm not right quite there. So you got to be Seattle 1, San Francisco 2, Rams 3, and my Carson Beck Arizona Cardinals at some point number 4.
0: I would agree. I think that's got to be the rankings. I kind of think that there's a chance that the Niners or Seahawks could actually win the division. Because like you said, Stafford won the MVP last year. And coming into the year, we all wondered if he was even going to play because of the back injury. He's a year older. And even though he's still tough as nails, he's always just one hit away from, as any quarterback, but especially him.
1: As we all are.
0: Right. And no doubt about it. And they do get Myles Garrett, who's arguably the best player in the NFL to go on that defense. I mean, there's a reason why they are priced the way that they are. They're plus 500 at BetMGM. And
1: well, are you budgeting in Aaron Donald? How much does that matter?
0: I think he's gonna come back, if I'm being honest.
1: Because what else are you gonna do? All these guys, like, they've retired to be with their family and they realize their families are boring and, like, you know, that's what you do. You come back. So, like, right? I mean, you got to factor if he comes back, one guy should not change things that much. But with Myles Garrett also in the mix, kind of does. I mean, but yeah, I worry about old players. Speaking of LeBron, I worry about having to rely on super old quarterbacks and players with back injuries and things. But, like, Stafford's still obviously awesome. I mean, they still seem like they have everything in place to be pretty good. So, but still, I mean, outside of losing Kenneth Walker, where did Seattle get worse this offseason? And Kenneth Walker wasn't even a thing during the season.
0: I'd say where they got worse was losing Clint Kubiak as their offensive coordinator, probably. But from a talent standpoint, from a roster standpoint, now I would agree with you. They're pretty much running it back for the most part. And yeah, they did lose Kenneth Walker, but they used their first round pick on Jadarian Price. And I mean, Pete, you know, people that watch college football know Jeremiah Love is the best running back in the sport, one of the best players, but Price was pretty damn awesome too. He just didn't see the field as much as he probably should have because of Love. So I think he's going to be a nice 1-2 punch with Charbonnet. But yeah, the defense, they lose a couple of guys here and there, but look, as long as Mike McDonald's coaching the defense, they're going to be really, really good. So they didn't lose too much, but I think you do have to be concerned about losing Kubiak because I think he's really good. Brian Fleury takes over as the new offensive coordinator. I think that's really the big question. And then, yeah, can Sam Darnold just kind of repeat how he was playing last year and especially in the playoffs, I think, are the biggest things for Seattle, but their defense.
1: I mean, he's
0: so
1: good now, right? I mean, like, it's we have to acknowledge that he's actually, you know, the Minnesota Viking year was, you know, seemed fluky, and like, I get you're going with JJ McCarthy, which I never bought into, but I get not going with Sam Darnold, not paying him a gajillion dollars because he's Sam Darnold, and now you know, dude's a Super Bowl winning quarterback. He can't, you know, come at him now. Like, I'm still not a believer, but guy won a Super Bowl. So if he's back and going, if, you know, Smith Njigba just keeps on rolling like he does, and you just have the defense that keeps playing well, I mean, how does this thing stop after what they were able to do and be so dominant over the second half of last year and right through the playoffs?
0: Pete, you know what's funny is Sam Darnold is almost like Indiana football in the sense that, like, you have to train your brain that he's actually good now, because for all those years you watch Indiana football and they were so bad. And for those years we saw Sam Darnold Jets version. And regardless of how good he has been or will continue to get, people will never truly be a believer because of what you saw with the Jet years. It's like if he got drafted to Minnesota and that's where he started his career into what he's been now, people would be like, oh, this is top 10 quarterback in football, no question. It's just funny. And I'm a victim to it too, because again, Darnold was great last season. He was great in the playoffs. But yeah, like you've just seen him for like a couple of years, multiple years, not be a good quarterback. And you just feel like that version of him is always there. And now he loses his offensive coordinator, but he's throwing to one of the best receivers in the NFL in JSN. He's got a great defense. So yeah, Darnold's an interesting one. You know, I like you, would never take him over one of those top quarterbacks and trust him to win another Super Bowl. But I kind of think he falls into that Indiana category where it's like you almost have to just train your brain to throw out all those years of what you've seen previously.
1: Yeah, and I, as a college analyst who does this during draft time as well, like I hit on a lot of guys, and I'm usually okay at this. I'll take the L on this. I was like, I didn't get it with Sam Darnold, and I was like, Josh Rosen, that's the guy who's going to turn out to be the guy out of these two LA quarterbacks, and nope, very nope. But no, he was good. Look, when you have a great defense, it allows you to relax a little more, take more shots down the field, because your defense is going to clean up a whole lot of messes, and Seattle's just did it last year. It was just an impressive way of doing it. Might not have been too exciting. It wasn't like the Legion of Boom era. It wasn't like the Pete Carroll era, but they won a Super Bowl. I mean, that's, you know, you want to talk trivia question time. Yeah, ask people who played in the last Super Bowl. That's probably not going to be one of the more memorable ones in a while here.
0: Yeah, that's a good 15 years from now. That's going to be a heck of a question. What about San Francisco? What do you make of them? So they get Mike Evans in the offseason, which, like, I kind of feel like is forgotten about a little bit. They also got Christian Kirk, too. McCaffrey's still there, obviously. Purdy, you got Kittle. You got those pieces on defense led by Bosa and Fred Warner. And then Raheem Morris, after getting let go by the Falcons, will now come coach the defense for Kyle Shanahan. And I think most would agree, Morris is one of those guys, not good as a head coach, but as a coordinator, very good. Like, the key with the Niners is always health, right? That's what it always is. You talk about you don't trust old players. I agree with you. And, like, you just don't trust injury-prone players.
1: How do you trust Brock Purdy? Brock Purdy was, you know, it always seems to have something, you know, catastrophic happening. The Lions kept having problems. I mean, you're right. Like, how do you trust the San Francisco team to stay in one piece? And I sure as shoot do not trust Christian McCaffrey to do that again. He got run into the ground last season. He looked, you know, I know fantasy people loved him, but like he looked a step slower. You know, the McCaffrey of a couple years earlier, there were a couple times you could just see that McCaffrey a couple years earlier would have burst in and blown up. And, you know, they just kept pounding and pounding and pounding. And, you know, there's only so much life these running backs have in them. So I don't really trust that. I don't trust Brock Purdy to stay in one piece. But, like, if everyone's healthy, that's great. But like you said, how do you trust that at this point?
0: No doubt. So yeah, I think San Francisco is going to be a playoff team, but they just, you know, they've never been able to get over the hump. They've gotten to the Super Bowl two times with this core group and they can't get across the finish line. Shanahan's never been able to win the big one. If they stay healthy, they'll be a playoff team. If they stay healthy, right, they'll be really solid, but I can't trust them.
1: I should know this. Is Mac Jones still a San Francisco 49er?
0: Mac Jones, he is. Yes.
1: Because, like, that's it. Because, you know, all the crazy talk, you know, like, we've been talking about LeBron this whole time. And it's like, well, if these guys stay healthy, if this guy's still healthy. And, like, again, it doesn't matter until you get in the playoffs and who's healthy in the NBA. Same thing for the NFL. We can speculate all we want, but, like, risk, you know, go to the insurance business here and go risk averse. If you know, if Seattle loses Sam Darnold, as crazy as this sounds, or if the Rams lose Matthew Stafford, you know, who are their backup? Didn't the Rams get a pretty good backup somewhere around here? It's like I'm spacing on this. But that saved San Francisco last year when Purdy went down. Mac Jones came in and he was really good for what was it, five, 6 weeks there, whatever they needed him for. And that's it in the NFL. Do you have that option, option two, if your starting quarterback goes down? Because you saw it last year. Joe Burrow goes down, season was over. J.J. McCarthy went down, well, shouldn't have mattered, but Max Brosmer comes in and, oops, that's not going to work. You know, if Dak Prescott gets hurt for a little while, well, that was it for Dak. I mean, it's just, in Jaden Daniels with Washington, season over. So, like, whose quarterback is staying healthy, and do you have the backup quarterback who can step up if needed like San Francisco does?
0: The Rams' backup quarterback is Ty Simpson, who, of course, they controversially took.
1: That's right. I should have known that.
0: Yeah, Ty, you got Stetson Bennett right, there
1: so
0: as well.
1: Screwed then.
0: Yeah.
1: You don't really like him as a quarterback, do you?
0: I do like Ty, actually. I do like Ty. We were talking about this off air. I do think he was hurt towards the end of the year, early on in the season with Bama. I thought he was great. So I like, and then, going to a system with McVay, learning behind Stafford. You got Puka there. I think Simpson, for all these quarterbacks, it's about situation. I think he's in a great one.
1: All right. Crazy enough, here's your trivia question. Do we have three backup Bama quarterbacks in the East? And I'm sorry, in the NFC West? Do we have Milroe, Mac Jones, and Ty Simpson?
0: We do. How about that?
1: Wow.
0: Good one.
1: Okay. Yeah. Roll Tide.
0: Good one. How many Georgia quarterbacks do we have in this conference? We got Stetson Bennett, Stafford, we got Carson Beck.
1: Carson Beck's a Miami Hurricane now, so it, but
0: is,
1: yes,
0: is he a Miami Hurricane? Okay, yeah, okay.
1: He's a bulldog. I'll give you that. But yeah, Stetson Bennett's still in the league? That's crazy.
0: Yeah, he is. What kind of pro do you think Carson Beck's going to be?
1: I love him. 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
0: Denver, home against Detroit, at the Chargers. Their schedule is really
1: tough. Yeah, that never
0: really
1: works,
0: tough.
1: Though. Yeah, you never know, because the NFL is the NFL. Every game's 24-20, and you never know who's hurt and who's not. So to speculate that far out, but you're right. But yeah, it is – I really want to see what Jeremiah Love's going to do, because the thing about Love, and you mentioned Jadarian Price too, is they didn't get a lot of carries. We've never seen, had to see Jeremiah Love be a 25 carry guy. We never saw them get through a full season with a massive workload. So they had the benefit of coming into this, coming into the league and looking great, because they were both always fresh. And so are they going to have to be this guy through a 17 game season? I mean, I think Love's going to be great. I think Price is going to be interesting, but I know right now they're the darlings of the fantasy world, and obviously they're the first two picks, running backs taken off the board, both in the first round, but they're not sure things depending on their durability, because we've never had to see it out of these two.
0: I saw Jeremiah Love's season-long prop for rushing yards was 900.5 yards, which I thought was interesting, that it was under it.
1: In a 17 game season, that averages out to what, like 67? I'm not a math guy at all. So what is it? Yeah. 670 yards a game, 60 yards a game? I mean, it's not a lot.
0: It's not. So yeah, Arizona, how they decide to use him will be very fascinating, because you're not ready to compete. You're in a rebuilding year. But it's like, you also drafted the guy third overall, and we all know the shelf life of running backs. To your point, he did not get overused like a lot of these star running backs do in college.
1: Lots of tread on the tires.
0: Exactly. And they did bring Algier in, you know, from Atlanta as well, to kind of spell him and be the goal line guy and take some carries. But yeah, I saw 900.5, and Monty's telling us that's 53 rushing yards per game that you need out of Jeremiah. Wow. And if you watch this guy at Notre Dame, I mean, he's like, anytime he touches the ball, it could go to the house. So I know it's the NFL and he's playing on one of the worst teams, but yeah, 900.5. He stays healthy. I feels like he should go over that number.
1: That seems like it's still a lot of yards. You still got to stay healthy, like you said, and you still have to actually do it. It's always hard. And running back is hard, because if you're a high drafted running back, they were so good in college, and you saw him, you're like, of course this is going to work. You see this guy play. I mean, and sometimes it just, you know, happens. Sometimes it just doesn't. You know, it's hard to project, you know, running backs at the next level. And even the running backs that do work out, like, you know, Saquon didn't work out for the Giants. I mean, he had a couple great years, yeah, but obviously got hurt. But like, it only worked for him. We went behind, you know, got with the Eagles and was finally healthy and rejuvenated and all that. So it's rare for these guys to rock and roll. And, you know, let's see, like, how does a Bijan Robinson hold up now at Atlanta? Now you don't have Algier, you know, kind of helping him out with this. So this is going to be an interesting situation. But like you said, in the NFC West, if you're Arizona, that's a tough division to be in at this point.
0: Did you have a favorite rookie in the class this year?
1: Caleb Downs. Loved him. You have to take Mendoza one. I am not totally, I don't think he's Joe Burrow, but I think he's going to be one of those guys who he comes in and he just throws for a gajillion yards and is just, you know, pretty good. I don't think he's going to be a special pro, but then again, I didn't think he was going to be a special college player, and look at that. But you had to take him number one overall. The pass rushers are all good. You know, we'll see who if David Bailey can really step it up and be that guy, or, you know, the Miami guys coming out. And you had a lot of very good players. I've always been shocked that football doesn't value safeties more, because if you have a superstar safety, it just changes your whole defense. And that's just watching, you know, years and years of like the Ed Reeds and Troy Polamalu's of the world. Now you're seeing, you know, what Harrison Smith can do, and Hamilton, and just these guys were just game changers. Caleb Downs is that guy who always thinks and plays two steps ahead of everyone else. And just a brilliant, brilliant pick by Dallas.
0: That's why when we were talking with Connor O'Gara earlier, and he was talking about Patricia and how great he was for Ohio State in year one, and he was, I truly wonder how much of that was Caleb Downs. And I kind of want to see what he does in year two.
1: He's Matt Patricia's an NFL guy. I mean, here's the thing to remember. When you're talking about in an NIL world of college football, it's great to be able to afford this guy and that guy and this guy. The superpower programs can afford the elite coaches. You know, when you have, I know he's at Northwestern now, but when you had Chip Kelly as your offensive coordinator for Ohio State in that national championship year, it's Chip freaking Kelly. You know, he could have been the head coach. And Matt Patricia, you know, I know he had his problems in the NFL, but you're still going from, you know, movies down to TV. I mean, you're still a guy who knows how to coach really, really well. And to do a four to Matt Patricia and just have those guys as your assistants, I mean, that's why Alabama under Saban was so amazing. You have like a who's who of college football super coaches, you know, working at Saban just because Saban would take in, you know, the tired, your poor, your huddled masses quarterback coaches and rehab them. And that's what, you know, so yeah, it's Ohio State. They, you know, they'll find new assistant coaches who are going to be awesome. And when you get that much talent to work with, it's going to be fine.
0: Yeah, very good. All right, when we come back, we're going to take a quick time out. When we come back, we're going to wrap up hour three, BetMGM Tonight. Pete and PJ, Westwood One Sports.
7: 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LeBron James has chosen to sign with the Philadelphia 76ers, joining Jaylen Brown in his final campaign. Can the King add another ring? Westwood One Sports.
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1: Pete and PJ back with you. 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Orioles and Braves tied at 3. The O's got bases loaded, 2 outs in the bottom of the ninth, and Taylor Ward is up at bat, and he's got a 2-0 count. So as an Orioles fan, Pete, I'm hoping that they can find a way to win this game and just keep flirting around the AL wild card race and somehow maybe get into the postseason here. But I do not think
2: so. Where you live, so Orioles, not Nats, not Nationals ever. That was there. Do you just like region or what's your?
1: I'm Orioles Ravens. My dad's from Baltimore. So, and you know, his whole side of the family grew up there. A lot of them pretty much still live there. So I'm Ravens O's. And then when I was young, he worked for the Wizards and the Caps. So I pull for those DC teams, but the Ravens and O's are my one too. So that's who I pull for the most. What about, are you all Chicago pro teams?
2: No, I don't. They're brand names. Like I care about my picks. I care about my fantasy teams. Like I'd like to see them win. It's more fun around here when Chicago teams. I'm that jaded guy who just, you know, I care about cash and tickets and care about those sorts of things. No, I'm just kidding. It's fun. Obviously, when the team in your city is fun, like the Bears are fun. Caleb Williams is fun. I mean, It was fun to be around here when the Bulls were rocking and rolling. It's fun to be around here when the Cubs are really good. It's just the Blackhawks era was just a blast because I was working, it was right next to the United Center, and that was always a fun time. So you want all that. You want to have something to root for and get really all into it and stuff. But like now I think I'm gonna, the thing that's really kind of changed my outlook on being a fan more than anything else is NFL Red Zone. As soon as I discovered Red Zone and like how it goes from game to game to game, I stopped caring about like what my teams that I kind of cared about did. I just wanted to see, you know, what was happening next. And that really sort of changed everything. But yeah, of course, every once in a while, if you know, there's certain teams I like. You know, my kid went to San Diego State, so I was turned into a San Diego State basketball fan when they went to the national championship. And, you know, I like the Badgers because I went there and certain things like that. Sure. But, pro teams, I used to be a diehard all-in. Like 10-year-old me would have gone absolutely out of his mind right now. I was a Philadelphia fan for everything, and I would have been going absolutely crazy right now about the LeBron stuff. I like watching sports. I like big sports. I watch everything.
1: Yeah, I'm with you. I like that. By the way, the Braves did get out of the inning. It was a 3-0 count, and then he threw two straight strikes. Taylor Ward grounded out to third base. So I just doubled down on the Braves. You know, Pete, a lot of people don't like betting against their favorite teams. I got no problem with it. Money's money, folks. And a lot of the times you get the best read on your teams. You just kind of know when they're going to lose or you know when they're going to win. So why wouldn't I try to profit off of that? And the way this game
2: money
1: is going,
2: don't care where it came from. Money's money, like you said. Exactly. Now, but are you one of those people who like do you rationalize it and say, well, either I win money off this or I lose money, but my team wins, going to be happy.
1: Oh, yeah. That emotional hedge.
2: You kind of force it that way.
1: Oh, yeah. That's how you cope, Pete. That's how you cope. 1,000%. That's why it's a win-win, you know? That's why I'm looking at it. I bet the Braves, they win. Good for my wallet. They don't. Good for my heart. But I really do think the Braves are going to win. So if you're listening out there, the way this game is going, the Orioles should have won. They haven't. The Braves are one of the best teams in baseball, and they'll make them pay. So I like
2: you're basically right losing now. Money if you're not listening to us right now, is what you're saying.
1: Pretty much. And we still got one more hour to go, so make sure you tune in. PJ Glasser, Pete Futek with you, BetMGM Tonight, Westwood
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1: 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PJ Glasser, Pete Futak here with you on a Friday night, filling in for Pat and Brad, Westwood One Sports. We got an hour left to go.
2: And doing a fine job, by the way. We're doing all right.
1: We're having a heck of a show. We've talked a little LeBron. We've talked some college football, little NFL.
2: We've been spraying all fields here.
1: How was the weather in Chicago today? Pretty good for you guys? Starting to cool down
2: awesome.
1: A little bit?
2: Absolutely perfect, because the weather's here. It's great for about 3 weeks and just, stinks the rest of the time. But right now, it's awesome. Chicago's the place to be right now.
1: Man, how brutal was that air pressure for you guys
2: it sucked for 3 days. All the air coming in. Although it went away. So, but it just smelled like campfire for a couple of days. Everything I owned, every piece of clothing I owned smelled. Yeah.
1: In DC, it was like the air pressure was like 260. And I looked in Chicago and saw it was like 450. And I'm like, oh my God. So,
2: Pretty chucky. Well, actually, we lucked out because next week is Big Ten Media Days and overlapping with Lollapalooza. And so the running gag is somehow Kirk Cignetti is going to be on at the same time as, these bands are trying to figure it out. So how do you combine IU football and Cignetti with Lollapalooza? And that, how many bands, you want to play like, the list game, how many Lollapalooza bands could, Kurt Cignetti name, which would, none, but.
1: I love it. I didn't realize the Big Ten Media Days were in Chicago. Last year they were in Vegas. So this year in Chicago, very good. Matt Olson with a 3-run home run for the Atlanta Braves to make it 7-3 in the 10th inning. If you were with us last segment while we were on the air, try to tell you guys that if the Orioles didn't cash in with the bases loaded to walk off the game, they were going to lose. And now they are down 7-3 in the 10th inning. And they are going to lose. And this is why I fade my favorite teams, because I like money. Like, I understand it sucks to bet against your team. You don't like rooting against them. But if you know that they're going to lose, like, don't you just want to profit off of it? And that's what you had the opportunity to do if you took Atlanta with me and Brandon. And right now they're up 7-3. Kittredge is.
2: Yeah, and more importantly, you can't afford not to listen to this show. I mean, this is why you're here. This is whatever you're doing, you're missing out if you're not listening to this. It's just, this is Christmas happening once. We're just handing you presents left and right here.
1: Absolutely, just giving away money. Let's do a little hot or cold. We welcome on our guy Brandon Combs. I know this is a final hour staple on the show here. So Brando, let's do a little hot or cold. What do we got?
2: Oh my God, if you give me Bill Bates again, I'm gonna seriously.
3: I just watched Ben Zobrist triple in Wrigley Field as a Savannah banana. Nostalgia.
1: What a sentence. What a sentence.
2: That's a lot of words there.
1: What a sentence.
3: The crowd's going crazy. Crowd's going absolutely bonkers right now. But, Ben Zobrist, World Series hero, shout out. Thank you, Ben. Appreciate everything you did for the 2016 team and making me die a happy man. All right. Hot or cold, LeBron will not win a title with Philly. PJ?
1: This is hot. He might get to a title, but he's not going to win it. The Spurs in Oklahoma City, they're just too good. Those two teams are just too good. I got to say, I'm coming more and more around to the idea of Philly actually making the NBA Finals this year. The Knicks are still the favorite, and they should be. But as good as they were in the postseason last year, that run that they went on was historic with the win streak. All those games they were winning were by double digits. They were shooting the cover off the ball. And again, the big thing with Philly, as Pete and I were talking about a bunch in the first hour, is what the LeBron move gives you now is just, it's more depth, right? For so long, it's been Maxey, Embiid, and then they've tried to find that third guy. whether it was Tobias Harris or whether it was Paul George, and they haven't been able to do it. Well, now they got like four or five guys. So Embiid and Jaylen Brown can be out, and you still got LeBron, Maxey, and Edgecombe. Or LeBron and Maxey can be out, and you still got Brown, Edgecombe, and Embiid, whatever it may be. So I just think the depth that they have now in their starting five is really going to make them tough to deal with in the Eastern Conference. And the East this upcoming year is really deep in terms of, you could make a case for like 12 of the 15 teams making the playoffs this year, and I don't think anybody would bat an eye. Like, that's a realistic chance of happening, where you could have anybody outside of like the Nets, the Bucks, and probably the Bulls, even though Caleb Wilson looks like he could be a potential superstar, probably still a year away or so for Chicago. But the other 12 in the East, there's a shot any of them could make the postseason. I think Philly right now, man, they got as good a shot as any, but still do not like them to beat Oklahoma City or San Antonio. So LeBron can get to a title with Philly, but winning a title, I'm going to go cold on that.
2: Oh, so yeah, so hot. Yeah, no, I'm hot. No, the odds are just against him. I mean, like, in a million years, would you have expected the Indiana Pacers to get to the NBA Finals 2 years ago, not, and come within a Haliburton injury of maybe winning it all? No. You know, Detroit's still good. Cleveland's still good. You still got all these other teams that from last year, Orlando's rising up. There's so many other teams that aren't as quite as sexy as these. And remember, LeBron James is 156 years old. Like, okay, like, they're going to be good. Yeah, we're counting out, we're going to count on Embiid. Like, no. So, all right, I hope they do, because it'll be a fun story, but no.
3: Yeah, look, LeBron released a statement earlier this afternoon as well, where he said, "I thought I was done when the season ended. I wasn't ready to announce it, but I thought I was done. I thought this was it." And that, to me, tells you right there that LeBron thought he was done, and I agree. I thought LeBron was done too. I don't think LeBron was going to any team to win a title. I mean, the best chance for him to win a title was Philly. That was the right call for him if you wanted to win. But one, LeBron is 43 years old. He's not getting any younger. I don't know that he even plays out both years of this contract. And two, I don't know that the guys around him can necessarily stay healthy enough. I don't know if Embiid can stay healthy enough to win a championship. You haven't seen that. I do like the team. I like Philly. I think that they have a good squad. But PJ's absolutely hit the nail on the head. The champion's coming out of the West for a very long time moving forward. I think it's San Antonio, and I think it's Oklahoma City for quite a long time here. Probably the next 5 years, you're going to see those guys flip-flopping titles. That's what I think, anyway. All right. LSU will win the SEC this season. Hot or cold, Pete?
2: I'm going to go cold, because I think Georgia's going to actually win the SEC. It will take a year for Lane Kiffin to get everything up to speed and rolling. Remember, I gave the comp to when Nick Saban took over Alabama. It took him a year to get up and going, and then the year two, they just destroyed everyone before losing to Tebow in the SEC championship. So I don't think they're going to win the SEC, but I do think they're going to be very good and get into the college football playoff. They might be this year's Ole Miss, where they get in, and all of a sudden, by the end of the year, they've got it figured out, and they start doing some damage. So it's actually an advantage now in the modern world of college football to not play in a conference championship. So I think they lose a couple games, do not get to the SEC championship, but they do get in the college football playoff, and they make a little run.
1: Yeah, I'm going to go cold on this as well. I think LSU could definitely be a playoff team. They have the talent to do it. They have the talent to win the SEC. I agree with Pete, though. I just think it's going to be Georgia. I mean, Kirby and Georgia have figured out the regular season, and they've won the SEC with worse teams than I think they're going to have this year. And again, like, as the SEC just does not have the elite upper-tier talent that the Big Ten does. You know, I don't think there's any team in the SEC that's as good as Indiana, Ohio State, or Oregon this year. I think Texas and Georgia are comparable. They're kind of on the same plane. And then it's like that next group of Bama, LSU, Ole Miss, A&M, Oklahoma. Are any of them going to emerge, be better than we think? So LSU's got as good a chance from anybody in that next group. It's certainly all going to be dependent on Sam Levitt, his health, and how he plays. this season. I agree with Pete, though. It's just coming in the SEC year one with all that change and all that turnover. I think he just kind of needs a year to settle in. I do think that LSU will win an SEC title under Lane Kiffin. I just don't think it'll be this year. So I'll go cold on that.
3: I'm going to say that if they beat Ole Miss at Ole Miss, which, by the way, can't wait for that game. That game is already circled. It's September 19th, Lane Kiffin back at Ole Miss against Ole Miss. I cannot. That Saturday for me, if the wife has anything planned, honey, if we have anything planned on September 19th, we're not going. So I'm just letting you know that September 19th, Ole Miss, LSU, that's going to be fantastic. But if they beat Ole Miss, I think they go into that Texas game later in the year undefeated, and I think that the winner of that game wins the SEC. I think it's either LSU or Texas. I think Georgia's losing two, maybe three games this year. All right. On to baseball. Talking about this in the break, pulling back the curtain just a little bit. Betting baseball is the most gut-wrenching sport you will ever bet. You hot or cold, PJ?
1: I'm going cold on this. I got two for you. The two worst sports to bet on. The first one is golf. You don't know pain until you have a golf outright going to the 18th hole and that SOB blows the lead for you. Whether he hits the ball in the water or he bogeys the last hole, whatever it may be, there's just the golf pain is because you're sweating that for 4 days. You know, you're locked in, you're checking how your guy's doing, you see he's in contention, you really start to tune in over the weekend, Sunday comes around, and then it's like you invest all that energy for 4 days to just watch him blow it at the end is pretty brutal. So that, I think, is the worst. I'll tell you what another sport is really tough. My buddies for years told me how gut-wrenching soccer can be. And then after watching this World Cup, I mean, all the goals that we had in extra time, the amount of times I lost my draw bets because somebody from Argentina wants to score a goal in extra, it was brutal. So golf, personally, I've experienced it many times. But then soccer here recently, I'm like, I get it. I can see why my friends all tell me it is brutal. So I would say golf and soccer are probably the two worst.
2: Now, the difference between soccer and World Cup, they're two different things because soccer is just like a sport. Okay, they're playing like, but World Cup, the excess.
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3: Or even run line bets, it's just to me it's the most gut wrenching sport that I bet, and I bet quite a bit. All right, Notre Dame will win the national championship. Pete, hot or cold?
2: I'm going to say they get close. I'm going to say cold. They've got talent. Again, they've got the talent and the schedule to get there. I just don't trust them quite enough. I mean, their lines are fantastic. CJ Carr, I think, is going to rise up fast and be one of the stars in the next NFL draft. He's going to be right up there in a top five pick. And that defense is going to be terrific. And they're going to be perfectly gelled. They're just not going to get tested too much. They go to BYU. That's a dangerous game. They get Miami at home. That's a dangerous game. The Wisconsin game to start the season, like I said, I think might be kind of a bear trap, but I'm not all in there. So it's hard enough to get in the first place, and it's also hard to get through that thing. So I'm not going to say they're going to win. I still go with the best teams, and you know they're right. They're going to get close. I think like Ohio State's still the best team in the country. Oregon's the best team. And like you mentioned, talent. Indiana doesn't have the talent of Georgia or Ohio State or Oregon or Notre Dame, but they do have the coach and they have the guys who all fit his style. So it's kind of hard to say Indiana has the talent, but that has the team too. And they're not going anywhere. They're going to be awesome as well. So I'm going to say just because it's hard to do, I'm going to say cold on that.
1: I'm going to go hot on this one. I think it's Notre Dame's year. We all know the schedule's very favorable. The only two games that really worry you are home against Miami and at BYU. I think that Northern Illinois loss changed Marcus Freeman's program for the better forever. And it taught him and his players and his program never to take anybody for granted. That's why when they lost those two early games last year to Miami and A&M, they pummeled everybody else the rest of the way. So maybe where you worry about some of these other teams taking some of those cupcake games for granted, I don't expect Notre Dame to do that. And then I think because they get BYU and Miami later in the year, end of October, early November, when they figured out who they are, when they get rolling, I think they'll win both of those games. So I think Notre Dame will be in a good spot. They'll go undefeated. They'll get the 5 seed. And I think this is their year. Their defense is one of the best in the country. Pete said, great on the line of scrimmage, great quarterback. Love's gone. Price is gone. They'll still be fine at running back. And Freeman's one of the better coaches. So this is as good of a chance as Notre Dame has had in a while. And I think they're going to do it this year, Brando. So I'll go hot on Notre Dame.
3: Yeah, look, from your lips to God's ears, PJ, from your lips to God's ears. That's all I know, because I would love to see it happen. Look, I thought had they played Texas A&M and Miami both later in the year, as opposed to the first two games of the year where CJ Carr was playing his first two games as a starting quarterback, I think Notre Dame wins both of those games, and I think they go to the college football playoff undefeated, and I think they make the committee very, very angry because you don't get to see an SEC team or a Big Ten team win a national title. And with the new rules this year, they just got to be ranked within the side of the top 12. I think that that's going to happen. I think that you're right. I think that loss to Northern Illinois really changed Marcus Freeman. Although I was there, Marcus Freeman's first home game as a head coach when they lost to Marshall too. So I've seen some stuff with Notre Dame. I think this is the team. I think that they've got enough. I think CJ Carr, watching him, you know, bounce back last year and from those first two losses and just go, you know, his growth was just insane last year. So I really do. I think Marcus Freeman is going to have the boys ready to go. I think Notre Dame's finally going to get over the hump this year and win a national title. Something that it's been a long time since I actually thought it. All right, last one. We talked about this behind the scenes too. PJ, hot or cold, we are headed for a White Sox versus Cubs World Series.
1: I think this is going to be cold. What's crazy is I actually think the White Sox have a better shot at making it to the World Series than the Cubs do. Even though the Cubs are the better team, the NL is the much tougher league. That American League, man, it really is one of those years. You get in and you got a shot. And the White Sox might just be too young, too dumb, too inexperienced to know any better and go on a little run. The vibes are great.

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1: The baseball fan in me and the baseball knowledge in me tells me that it's not going to happen. But this is one of those seasons, PJ. This is just one of those seasons, Pete, where I don't know what the hell is going on in Major League Baseball. The Cubs have two 10-game win streaks, one 10-game losing streak. Then all of a sudden, they're 13 games over 500 at the All-Star break. They're the most bipolar team I've ever seen. You've got teams turning things upside down. You got the Red Sox going on a 15-game winning streak. You've got the Orioles were on a 7-game winning streak. All of these bad teams now all of a sudden are playing good ball, and all of the good teams are playing tough ball right now. So I wouldn't be shocked. I just wouldn't be shocked if we saw a Cubs versus White Sox World Series. I would love it, you know, because the Cubs would be in the World Series, and I could probably enjoy it this time as opposed to being as tense as I was in 2016.
2: Would you be that person, though, that you'd still be ticked off the White Sox? Like, do you hate the White Sox if you're a Cubs fan? Are you that person?
1: I don't. Actually, if you see over my shoulder, I've actually got a Frank Thomas signed batting helmet sitting behind me. I hate the Brewers and I hate the Cardinals. I don't hate the White Sox. I actually root for the White Sox to do well as long as they're not playing the Cubs.
2: That's a very practical thing to say, but it just doesn't quite exist around here. But it is like a 65-35 town that's being generous at best. So on a national scale, you'd rather see the Cubs get in. But this White Sox team is fun. It's been an interesting year.
1: And I'm a Cubs fan who lives on the South Side, Pete. So, I'd have to stay boarded up here.
3: Brandon, also final from Camden Yards, Braves 7, Orioles 6. So they do score three runs to make it.
1: Told you, gut-wrenching.
2: Just to make you work a little harder for it.
3: This is what they do. They just like, just lose 7-3. Put me out of my misery. No, you got to, you know, climb back in, make me think.
2: Don't make me dream.
3: Win it now. Yeah, just rip my heart out every single time. All right, very good. A lot of fun there with Hot or Cole. We're going to take a quick timeout. BetMGM tonight. A couple more segments to go. Pete, PJ, Brandon, Westwood One Sports.
4: Breaking news. LeBron James has chosen to sign with the Philadelphia 76ers, joining Jaylen Brown in his final campaign. Can the King add another ring? Westwood One Sports.
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1: DJ Glasser, Pete Futak here with you. BetMGM Tonight, Westwood One Sports. A couple segments left to go in the program. And some updates for you on what's going on in Major League Baseball. The Braves beat the Orioles 7-6. Red Sox up 6-4 on the Blue Jays. Reds up 3-2 on the Cardinals right now. You got the Padres defeat the Marlins 4-2. That is now 10 straight losses for the Miami Marlins. Rays an 11-3 winner over the Guardians. Yankees 1-0 over the Phillies. D-backs 3-2 over the Nationals. The Cubs 3-2 over the Pirates. And the Rockies defeated the Brewers earlier today, 5-2. As MLB heating up, we got less than 2 weeks until the trade deadline. And right now, Pete, we're kind of in that just in that gray area in the sports calendar. We got the Hall of Fame game August 6th. We're all waiting for football to come back. At what point in the year do you really start diving into all these college football teams? So the national championship
2: ends. Oh, it's there.
1: Like January 20th. What period of time are you already diving into the next upcoming? Like, is it February, March? When do you usually dive in?
2: It takes a bit. Because first of all, you have to remember, nobody really cares right now. It's like, it's because it's, you name the sport, like nobody loves playing the NFL more than I do. No one loves fantasy football. I don't really want to like read NFL stuff in April and, you know, outside of the draft, obviously, but like there's a seasonality to it. And we're just now getting into the point where people are caring about college football. We're not there yet. Like the diehards are always going to care. But there's always that point. It's always about August, like 11th. Where everyone's like, oh yeah, here we go. Now it feels like I can feel this is coming up. But like, you're right, there's a seasonality to this whole thing. You mentioned the baseball side of things. We're like, yeah, this is kind of where baseball needs to like grab it, because this is like, I'm the weird person who loves Tour de France stuff. So like for me, that's kind of that's 5 hours a day of, you know, somehow having that on in my background. But if you're baseball, you're right, we're not there with football yet. As soon as training camp starts, then it starts to get into it. But literally yesterday is when I finished with the last 100 of the 138 team previews for CFN. And so now I am fully got everything locked in terms of just like at least the research side of it. Now we just see if any of this stuff works or not.
1: Was there, of all those previews that you did, was there a team that like surprised you? Like, obviously you go into this and, you know, things pop up, like you remember, like, oh, that coach went there, they got that player in the portal. Like doing the write-ups, was there a team that you ended up realizing you liked a lot more than maybe you thought you would have before you started to kind of write about them?
2: Minnesota was one, because all of a sudden it's kind of they don't have like a lot of star power, but it's a sneaky good team that has a lot of stuff in place. The team I'm really looking forward to watching this year, I don't think they're going to do, you know, gangbusters, because you want to talk about a brutal schedule. UCLA, we talked about this with Connor.
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1: And a guy that we have not talked about tonight is James Franklin at Virginia Tech. You rank that as two, Kiffin being one going to LSU. I think all of us kind of love the James Franklin hire. The question with Franklin at Penn State was it's not that he was never a bad coach, or it's not that he wasn't a great recruiter. It's obviously he could just never win the big one. It's well documented what he did against Ohio State, how bad he was against top five teams and all those sorts of things. But if you're a Virginia Tech team trying to get back to the heydays of Beamer ball in the late 90s and early 2000s, like, what a great hire for them to go against a guy like Franklin, who's rejuvenated. Penn State did him dirty how they let him go. Guy looking to take another program back to promise. So I'm with you. What are you expecting from Franklin and the Hokies in his first year?
2: I have always been a James Franklin apologist, mainly because you know who's really good at beating top five teams? Nobody. That they're top five teams for a reason. It's hard to beat these. I mean, so he gets dogged for not being able to beat a national championship level Michigan team over the last few years, or a national championship Ohio State team ever, when, Ryan Day's winning 88% of his games. I mean, I get it, but like, he was really good. I mean, it got, again, in the world of memory dump, he got them to the college football playoff Final Four 2 years ago. Granted, they had the kids' table run. They got Boise State on in their run. But still, if you're getting your program to the semifinals of the college football playoff, you're doing something right. And also was forgotten that they were a fourth down stop away against Oregon from probably being the number one team in the country. And they didn't get it. Oregon comes back late in overtime. And then the next week you had the disaster against UCLA. And then the wheels just came apart and Franklin gets launched. So now he's at Virginia Tech, where great hire for Virginia Tech, where you've just upgraded. Meanwhile, who does Penn State hire? Matt Campbell. He's never won a big game. He didn't take them to a whole other level. Iowa State was good, and Iowa State's, not this, powerhouse. And so he got into the very good level. Did he actually win the Big 12 championships? No. Did he beat the top teams? No. He just maybe beat Iowa once in a while. I'm sorry, didn't mean to say that out loud. But okay, now Matt Campbell, what are you going to do with this Penn State program? I think Franklin's going to do wonders at Virginia Tech.
1: I love it. I'm with you too. I thought that was a terrific hire for Virginia Tech. They went after him early. They were aggressive. He got fired after like week three, week four, and they were ready to pounce. Another one on your list that I really like the hire. You just talked about Chesney going to UCLA, leaving JMU. The Duke's getting Billy Napier, I thought was a terrific hire, Pete. It didn't work out at Florida, but he was great in the Sun Belt previously with Louisiana. And you know how it goes sometimes with these coaches, man. Like, some of them, they just can't live up to the Power Four. They can't handle the pressure. They can't recruit at those schools. Some guys are just made to be in kind of the group of five. Napier might be one of those guys. He's going to a great program that's had a ton of success with a lot of different coaches. So I was a big fan of that Napier hire. Is there a group of five team that you really like, a team or two? I've heard Navy is a very popular choice this year that people like. Boise's always really good. But we obviously got two group of five teams that made the playoffs last year. Is there a team or two that you would tell people to keep an eye out for this year?
2: Yeah, first of all, the Napier hire, that's a tough gig to take, because you're following Kurt Cignetti, and then the guy who got James Madison to a Sun Belt championship and a college football playoff appearance. I mean, that's a lot of pressure to live up to at a place that's, it's James Madison. It's not like you're taking over Alabama here. Deep cuts time, Tal. We're at the last segment, close to the last segment of 5 hours, so we're going to go real deep dive here.
1: Let's go.
2: They're not going to make the college football playoff, but Western Michigan is really good. The Mac, they're going to get destroyed, you know, early on by, you know, the group. I can't remember who they play, Power Four team they play, but I think it might be actually Michigan. But that team gets everyone back. They should rip through the Mac and have a really strong record late, where if you go 11-1 or 10-2, I'm not saying it's going to be enough, but that at least Western Michigan might be kind of interesting. And you're right, Navy. Navy was, they kind of had a little bit of an off year, and they still were really good. You got a lot of turnover. You got a coaching change at Tulane. I'm not a fan of the Will Hall hire at all. You got the coaching changes at USF and North Texas. I just think this is going to be the year that Navy comes really close, and that would be a super fun story if Army or Navy could get into the college football playoff, because that's just a nightmare. Because remember, Army Navy is played after they come up with the college football playoff final rankings and everything. So that there's just a logistical big time problem if either one of these two teams are close to the college football playoff cusp.
1: That's such a great point. Oh man, could you imagine? But yeah, I've heard a bunch of people making the case for Navy. You bring up Western Michigan. Our guy Brandon was telling us last segment that LSU Ole Miss, September 19th, appointment television. He's setting his calendar around that game. Well, September 26th, Pete, we get Boise State at Western Michigan. That game,
2: there you go.
1: That game could be for like the group of five, maybe potentially. So I know Boise opens up the season at Oregon, but that game at Western Michigan, that's going to be a good one. What do you think of Boise this year? They're always in the conversation. Are they going to have another good team?
2: Yeah, they're going to be another good team. They're in, you know, they've now moved on. They're in the Pac-12 now, so it's a bigger, badder conference that they're going to be in. I don't think they're quite at the level that they were at the previous few years. If you want to go for another deep cut here, and you're right, that Boise State-Western Michigan game, that's going to be one of those things that no one's really going to pay attention to. But you're right, the winner of that is really going to have a shot at something big. North Dakota State is an FBS program now. You know, look at the recent history. The FBS programs that have moved up, like Jacksonville State, you know, who cares? But they took the Conference USA by storm. You know, Delaware was good last year. Missouri State stepped up, had a great offense. James Madison stepped up right away in the FBS world and was good. Now you're talking North Dakota State, who the superpower of FCS superpowers, who always kind of saw themselves as an FBS giant killer. Well, let's see what you can do now as a part of the whole new Mountain West thing. So that is one of those X factor programs that's going to be a whole lot of fun to watch from the start.
1: Another really interesting one before we go to break here, Pete, with these new coaches at new places. I'm interested to see what Brian Hartline does at South Florida. He was with Ohio State all those years, such a great recruiter. They just reload at that wide receiver position, and he takes over a program that had really good success with Alex Golish, who now at Auburn. What do you make of Hartline as a head coach? Obviously, none of us know, and he had all those incredible players at Ohio State. Do you think he finds success at USF?
2: You never know until you get these young coordinators into a system to see if they can handle it or not. It's so dicey. But yeah, this is a good step up moment, a job for him to take. I, for years, continue to have thought that South Florida was just a burgeoning superpower, at least on the lower level of the group of five, your group of six conference teams. They should be in the Big 12. It's a massive alumni base, massive student body. They're in Tampa, be a perfect natural rival for UCF. And it's just a big school that, you know, it's a commuter school for the most part. But yeah, it's a gigantic school that has all the talent in place there that you should be able to win big at South Florida and take that program to a whole other level. And it's going to be Hartline. Like, Alex Golish did a good job of getting things up and going again, but it was a good program for a while there. You know, you did have some good years under Charlie Strong and Willie Taggart, and it dipped for a bit, and now it's back in okay again. And now Hartline is not, you know, he's not doing a total rebuilding job. The cupboard's bare because they did take a lot of the good players. Golish took a lot of good players with Auburn, but this is a good job for him. So you're right. This is one of those programs to kind of keep an eye on because there's so much there for it to be a real big time talented program.
1: No doubt about it. Again, collegefootballnews.com. Make sure you check it out. Pete has quite literally written about every FBS team. So if you want to get ready for the college football season, he is your guy, man. Go check them all out. Great stuff.
2: Delaware money's just as good as Indiana money.
1: That's exactly right. It absolutely is. We wrap up the show next here. BetMGM Tonight, Westwood One Sports.
8: Breaking news. LeBron James has chosen to sign with the Philadelphia 76ers, joining Jaylen Brown in his final campaign. Can the King add another ring? Westwood One Sports.
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1: Wrapping up the show here, BetMGM Tonight, PJ Glasser, Pete Futak here with you as we are wrapping up the show, wrapping up the weekend, and it's been a good one so far. Thanks to Connor O'Gara, who joined us earlier, and talked a lot today. Pete obviously got into LeBron, his trade to Philadelphia, talked plenty of college football on the show today, a little MLB, little NFL as well. But yeah, final thoughts on the LeBron decision today to go to Philadelphia. It happened earlier today. We talked about it the entire first hour and throughout the show, but just kind of overall observations to tie a bow on the conversation. LeBron going to the city of brotherly love. What are your thoughts?
2: It seems like no one doesn't like it. Like, you know, it's, you can make sense of out of anything. Like, had he chosen Miami to be with Giannis, okay, Giannis would have been the one. Had he chosen to go to Cleveland, okay, you know, Donovan Mitchell would have been the one. He goes back to Cleveland. We could see that narrative there. Had he gone to Golden State, you'd be like, okay, great. Him and Steph Curry, that would be a blast. But like you kind of alluded to a couple times, how shocking was it to get the news that the Sixers got him for $8 million for 2 years?
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1: Game on! Conference. I don't like them to win the title. I won't go that far, but I think I do like them to win the East. And the reason being, I don't think they need Embiid to win the Eastern Conference. I think with this addition of LeBron, they have enough to get past the Knicks, get past the Celtics, get past whoever it may be. I know New York swept Philadelphia this past postseason. But again, that Knicks team was on an all-time heater. They were on an all-time streak we had never seen in professional basketball before. And, you know, that Philly team didn't have Jaylen Brown. They didn't have LeBron James. It's a new-look Philadelphia team. They have a really good coach in Nick Nurse. So, yeah, man, if you're a Sixers fan, it's a heck of a day. It's been a heck of an offseason. You have reason to be excited. And I think there's a really good chance that your team makes it to the NBA Finals, because the West has the more.
2: Or it's a spectacular failure.
1: True. Yeah.
2: Like, I actually like. It seems like it. Like I said, it's hard to knock anything about this, but it's. I can equally envision the. And that's it for this team, because like everyone's hurt or nicked up or the doesn't blend right or something goes weird, and again, remember, we're kind of blowing off just how good, you know, Orlando might be, and Cleveland and Detroit, and, you know, all these other teams that might not have, you know, had good regular seasons and then kind of flamed out. Well, these teams could all pop back up. They still have the pieces in place to be really good. And so, again, if the Knicks take even a half step back, you know, where I think they might this year, where they got a little bit of injury luck this year. They didn't, they seem to have everything clicking at once. Now the pressure is going to be on to keep this going, where I would almost say, you know, You have the Sixers and the Knicks versus the field for the Eastern Conference title. I still sort of take the field in all this.
1: It's going to be interesting. Obviously, you know, it's funny. The NBA, Pete, I feel like the playoffs are the best. The off season's two and the regular season's three. You know, it's just it's the way the sport works. The off season is absolutely fantastic. That was a lot of fun, Pete. Great show. Pete Futak. Again, check out collegefootballnews.com. Wrote about all 138 teams in college football. For Brandon, Monty, Lee behind the scenes, I'm PJ Glasser. Hope everybody has a great weekend. BetMGM tonight, Westwood One Sports. Pat and Brad back on Monday.
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16: Start reporting to training camp today. We're happy to officially lift our show's week-long LeBan because we got the announcement. All of us received it earlier this morning. LeBron announces his choice to join the Philadelphia 76ers. He said that would be his final decision of his career, with it being the final chapter of an all-time basketball tenure. Some might even call it the greatest career in the history of the sport. Let's actually go there. If LeBron wins a title in Philadelphia, the GOAT conversation becomes real for the first time. Because as of right now, it's not really much of a debate. Michael's the greatest. As of right now, six titles and no losses in the NBA Finals, that's unassailable. Meanwhile, LeBron has six losses in the finals, as we all know. Oh, but LeBron's the NBA's all-time leading scorer. Okay, how many times did he win the scoring title? Once? Michael won it 10 times. Oh, but LeBron's an all-around better player than Michael was. Okay, how many times did LeBron win first-team all-defense? Five times? Michael did it nine times. The history associated with winning a championship in Philadelphia would flip the entire conversation on its face. Right now, LeBron is one of four players to win an NBA title with three different franchises. Nobody in NBA history has ever done it with four. The Sixers haven't made it to the finals in a quarter century. They haven't won a championship since 1983. So ending that drought, plus winning Cleveland its first championship, and rescuing the Lakers from the longest playoff drought we've seen them have in our lifetimes, doing all of that, winning titles at those places, LeBron might not have to win six. Muhammad Ali doesn't have the greatest record of boxing heavyweights, but who would tell Muhammad Ali he's not the greatest? Tiger Woods didn't catch Jack Nicklaus in majors, but because of what he did in 2019 and what it took for him to get there, you can make a case that Tiger is still the greatest ever. You just have to have something else, another feather in your cap, that is a more compelling argument than 6-0 in the finals, like Michael was. Also, LeBron winning it at age 42, that's a real factor as well. Robert Parrish is the oldest player to ever win a championship. 43 years old. But he did so riding the bench for the 1997 Bulls. LeBron, if he were to win a title at age 42 or even at age 43, he would be the oldest player to book more than 15 minutes per game on a title team. Like, really be a contributor in winning a championship. And going to Philly, this is where LeBron deserves a ton of credit. It speaks to LeBron's care for winning. Plus, being willing to move from the West Coast to the East Coast again, moving away from comfort, it would have been the easiest thing to go to cozy Cleveland or go back to Miami where he's been before. He didn't do that because those places didn't present the best opportunity to win. Here was Rich Paul pointing out LeBron's motivations on the Game Over podcast with Max Kellerman.
17: And understanding just his love for the game. Man, this is a love for the game decision.
18: Right.
17: Like, nobody at this level, at this disaccomplished, you know, this successful in life, still wanting to play the game. You know, I don't know what else you can say about it outside of someone being very obsessed.
16: Obsessed. That checks out. And even at LeBron's age, he is the key, the whole key, to making this work in Philadelphia. This is not a situation where he's being carried by younger, better players. They need LeBron on the court. They need LeBron off of it. LeBron's primary responsibility needs to be the leadership piece. And you might roll your eyes when you hear that, but it's understanding the personalities that are in there. Understanding the egos. Jaylen Brown's, for example, saying, wanted to have his own team. Now you're on LeBron James's basketball team. And Joel Embiid's in there. How do you manage all those egos? How do you get Vijay Edgecombe to buy into essentially being a 3-and-D guy, considering all the other players that are on this team? And Tyrese Maxey, how do you get everybody to buy in? That needs to be LeBron's responsibility, figuring out the best dynamic and keeping everybody happy. Also, it's not like Philly is favored to win the finals. They're not even favorites to win the East. That's still the New York Knicks. So the idea that LeBron wouldn't deserve tons of credit for air...
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16: These are the Super Bowl participants from last season, and what they both share, other than making it to the big game in Santa Clara, both are likely to take steps back in 2026. Beginning with the champs, Seattle's going to reckon with the rigorous designs of the NFL. This is almost the secret sauce of the NFL. They do such a good job of creating rules and regulations and restraints that push down the good teams and help propel and lift up the teams that are bad. Try to push everybody to the middle. For example, a function of the salary cap is to make it difficult for championship teams to keep the core of their roster intact. The Seahawks, no exception. They had to make some decisions this offseason. They made sure that JSN and Witherspoon were taken care of, pound for pound, their two most important players. But by paying them, it's not feasible to keep your Super Bowl MVP running back, Kenneth Walker. He's now a Chief. Or keep Boy Mafo on the edge. Or in the secondary, keep both Kobe Bryant and Reek Woolen. They're gone. That's not the only way the NFL hamstrings the good teams. Picking last in the draft comes to mind. How about receiving a first-place schedule, which will make it very difficult for Seattle to go 14-3 again? To make matters tougher, the Rams and the 49ers should be even stronger within their division. L.A., enjoying the splashiest offseason we've seen in recent memory, where they land the NFL's Defensive Player of the Year after having the NFL's MVP crowned in Matthew Stafford.
0: Common Man and Bob Capace here. So, Bob, you got this ring builder thing on your website.
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1: He wasn't going to win a title with Donovan Mitchell and James Harden in Cleveland. It would have been a comfy retirement move. He wasn't going to win in Miami, not with the lack of perimeter shooting there, not many strong defensive options, shall we say, on the Miami Heat as well, a team that doesn't really have the ability to upgrade moving further. That wasn't going to work out as well. Philadelphia has the most high-end talent in the NBA. Denton Day, over under 3.5 All-Stars next season from Philadelphia between Tyrese Maxey, Jaylen Brown, Joel Embiid, VJ Edgecombe, LeBron James.
2: Over. This is a fan vote driven league. They're getting 4.
1: And if that's the case, that is a feat we haven't seen in this league since Kevin Durant's Warriors nearly 10 years ago. Haven't seen a team get 4 All-Stars since then. And in fact, it's only happened 9 times in NBA history. So that would be the 10th. But the key for Philly, what drives Philly over the top, it's the supporting cast that makes this really good. Dean Wade, who, by the way, is getting paid close to twice what LeBron's paying, is a legit perimeter defender. He can defend the best players on other teams. Plus, the Anthony Simons signing, that's flying under the radar a bit. He can shoot. One of the most pro-ready shooters in this draft, LeBaron Fylon, out of Alabama, he's going to see some minutes as well. Just up and down this entire roster, the talent's everywhere, and that's why LeBron going to Philly, it provides him the best chance at winning a championship. Because of LeBron's arrival, Philly's going to be the biggest basketball spectacle the league's seen this decade. Since those aforementioned KD Warriors, this is going to be the biggest spectacle we've seen. Philadelphia, that might be the craziest sports city in America in terms of their fan following. And now you have the Knicks as reigning champions. That drought ends. Philly, you don't think their fans noticed that? Hey, they won a title for the first time in 53 years. Let's try to get our first for the first time in 44 years. Let's make that happen. No finals appearances. 1983. Look at the division that the Sixers play in, the Atlantic. It features Boston and Toronto and New York. Assuming Kawhi ends up in Toronto still, those are 12 high-level games that LeBron's going to be playing in. And after the worst regular season the league's had in modern history, with the Chauncey Billups situation and the Terry Rozier betting scandal and all the tanking that led to fines being handed out. This is terrific news for the NBA. As good as San Antonio and OKC are, they aren't polarizing. They aren't in big markets. You have both of them in the West, and you have fabulous players that you want to promote on those teams. But then out East, you've got the New York Knicks, who are champions, and now you've got LeBron freaking James playing for the Philadelphia 76ers, one of the old great brands of the NBA. Given the type A personalities that are in that locker room, there's going to be a soap opera element to this team. You could just see it coming. And that's what really, when the NBA's right, they do that well. It's the personalities coming out. It's the storylines. It's some of the drama that's at play. When LeBron gets frustrated during a losing streak, he tends to be passive-aggressive. You get the cryptic social media posts. Then you get some of the anonymous reporting and the leaks. Meanwhile, Joel Embiid and Jaylen Brown, they've proven they don't mind airing out dirty laundry. They'll just come out and say things, which could make for some compelling content as well. It really is a mix of young and old that's interesting. And here was Rich Paul on the podcast with Max Kellerman earlier today, talking about that blend of youth and now LeBron James coming in his experience.
3: Yeah, and I think, adding someone like LJ,

0: into that fold, I think it's, you know, when you have a mix of young and old, you need young to compete in today's game. Sure. You really do. And but when you have the experience as well in that locker room, in that training camp, every day on the road, fighting through adversity, someone that's been there before.
1: His role should be caretaker. He should be the glue guy. He should be the person that makes sure everybody's getting theirs. That's what LeBron... He already has demonstrated it's not about money. Taking what he took to go to the Sixers when Miami reportedly was offering twice that. He already has proven this is not about money. It's about winning. So it'll be interesting to see what LeBron's stat line is. It'll be interesting to see how often LeBron plays. And how interested LeBron is in elevating guys like Edgecombe and Tyrese Maxey and making sure Jaylen Brown stays healthy. The Brown piece is fascinating. And Joel Embiid's availability. So many storylines with this Sixers team, which makes it the most interesting possibility as a LeBron James destination. 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This is Westwood One Sports Night. Josh Graham with you here. So glad to have you. LeBron wasn't the only future Hall of Fame all-time great that was in the news today. Patrick Mahomes medically cleared for practice with the Kansas City Chiefs. He is officially back, cleared. Last week marked the 7-month anniversary of Mahomes tearing his ACL and PCL in week 15 of the NFL season. So this is a significant step for him. The Chiefs, they open the season on Monday Night Football against the Denver Broncos. That's on September 14th on Westwood One, by the way. That's exactly 9 months to the day from him sustaining the most severe injury he's had in his NFL career. Patrick Mahomes had quite the omission when he met with the media earlier today. Here he was saying that this setback, which is, once again, the first significant injury he's had as a pro, it's going to change the way he plays moving forward.
2: I plan to be able to do everything I did before. I've been moving around and doing that stuff, but I'm going to obviously try to take care of myself a little bit better than I did last season. I think I ran a little bit too much last season in general, so I'll try to be better with that. And then if it all else fails, just give it to K-9 and let him just go out there and work.
1: Aaron? Yeah, that sounds like a good idea. K-9 being Kenneth Walker III, the big free agent running back that Kansas City's brought in. And honestly, an answer like that from Mahomes makes you wonder what some of the conversations have been like behind the scenes there. Did Kansas City's leadership, Brett Veach and Andy Reid, say, hey, you're acting a little reckless. We need you out there. You can't be running the way that you've been running. You need to play differently, and we're going to make moves this offseason that sees to you doing that. And maybe it's that answer that best explains why Kansas City did something that you really don't see the top teams do, or the teams that have pricey quarterbacks not on rookie deals certainly do, which is pay a pricey free agent running back in Kenneth Walker. It seems pretty clear that Kansas City makes that move, especially given what Patrick just said there, to as partly a protective measure in their investment in 15. And Kenneth Walker, would you go as far to say, Denton, that he is easily the best tailback that Mahomes has had in his career? Because who else would even be in that conversation?
3: Like, not even close. Night and day, better than everybody else. Pacheco was fine. Kareem Hunt was a terrible person when he played with Patrick Mahomes, so they knew he wasn't very good anymore. No one had even been close.
1: Yeah. So they invest, and now he's playing with the best running back that he's had in his NFL career. And the Chiefs, they're going to be back to contending again. It's still Patrick Mahomes here. It's still Andy Reid. It's still Travis Kelce, and now Kenneth Walker on offense. Defensively, it's still Steve Spagnuolo calling plays with Chris Jones and Nick Bolton and George Karlaftis. And Kansas City has not had a chance to draft premium talent in a very long time. They haven't had a top 10 selection since trading up to take Mahomes 10th overall in 2017. This year, they do have access to that. And they draft Monster Delane. Monster Delane out of LSU could be a defensive rookie of the year candidate. Kind of makes sense if they were targeting him in the draft, why they let McDuffie go to LA in a trade, getting a first rounder in exchange for that. Kansas City, they're going to be back to contending again because Patrick Mahomes is back in the fold. By the way, make sure you're subscribed to our podcast feed. Westwood One Sports Night is where you find us. 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And on YouTube, you can watch us in addition to listening to us. However, and wherever you listen or watch, greatly appreciate that. You can also go back, catch up with some of our interviews. We had the NFL's field director Nick Pappas on this week in the wake of the conversation, grass field versus turf field in the NFL. And especially as the season's ramping up and teams are reporting to camp, going to be a lot of great content on our video channels for you to catch up with. So be sure to subscribe to those. Like, comment, subscribe, all that helps when it comes to, here's a word that you hear thrown around quite a bit loosely, the algorithm. There is a developing NBA story this week that, believe it or not, actually involves Patrick Mahomes more than it involves LeBron James. And we'll get to that story that should be getting more attention next on Westwood One Sports Night.
4: Breaking news. LeBron James has chosen to sign with the Philadelphia 76ers, joining Jaylen Brown in his final campaign. Can the King add another ring? Westwood One Sports.
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0: Free for All Friday is 20 minutes away. Denton Day, who is going to be the Free for All Friday caller of the night this week? A couple weeks ago, somebody gave us a shout and asked us, what's the difference between fried eggs and fried chicken? I think it was some form of that question that was very profound. And then we got a call from Jim in Seattle last week. This is the reigning champ so far. Jim in Seattle, last week's Free for All Friday caller of the week, giving us this.
1: I love, and I'm talking love, grape juice. My daughter said, why? Grape juice causes my poop to turn green.
0: Why is that?
1: Yeah. Because I can have lime Kool-Aid, not a problem. But just one glass of grape juice. Why does that happen?
0: All right. Thanks for the question, Jim. Thanks. Ah, Jim! Jim in Seattle. Here he goes. Just want to talk like Romo and break it down as he would. Jim! His poop turns green! Don't think we're going to be doing any Romo impressions on tonight's show. Do we have that Romo mugshot for those watching on YouTube and on X? Yeah. Smiling. Jim! Tell you what. This breathalyzer. Don't know what it's going to say, Jim. Super excited. We could maybe get into that a little bit later. So we'll see what type of Free for All Friday phone call. And honestly, D-Day, Mr. Positive was robbed a week ago. It was one of the strongest Mr. Positive calls we heard. There were jokes, there were takes. It was some of the normal theatrics as well. He brought it last week, and some felt that he might have been robbed of the Free for All Friday Caller of the Night crown. So we'll see 20 minutes from now who brings it, where you get to steer the ship in whatever direction you please. But let's get to an NBA story that might not be talked about as much as it should right now. See, the NBA offseason, it happens in such a condensed period of time where you have the draft and then the start of free agency and then LeBron making his decision, becoming a Philadelphia 76er. We learned about that. But another headline that we're probably going to get at some point this year is on the topic of expansion. Everyone has already assumed the two expansion sites are going to be Las Vegas and Seattle. But what if the NBA doesn't want to send two teams out west? What if the NBA wants to have a team either in the East or in the Midwest, perhaps? This is where Kansas City comes in. Kansas City quietly is becoming a sleeper for NBA expansion. And there are two big reasons this is. Well, the Chiefs are number one. They've become the most successful franchise in the NFL this decade. When you win in that sport, it can change the identity of your city. It can change the economics of your city. Patrick Mahomes, he's the biggest star in the country's most popular sport. Your star tight end is married to the biggest pop star. You want to know what that impact looks like this week? How about the renderings that were released for the Chiefs' new stadium that's set to be released in 2031 or set to open in 2031? Considering the stadium's going to have a dome, it's not going to be long before they start buying to host a Super Bowl, just like Minnesota got, just like Nashville will be receiving their first one in 2030. So that's the first reason that Kansas City is on the radar of the NBA, or at least should be. The second reason is Kansas City, they shined during the World Cup. They are now a city that you look at and say, oh, yeah, that's a sports town. Despite being the least populous city to host World Cup games, Kansas City might have had the best atmospheres. The purest soccer fans that we have here in terms of just loving the game. Look at the stories when it comes to Algeria being hosted in Lawrence, Kansas, and some of those stories, some of that overlap. It's something visiting nations notice. Fans even applauded. When the U.S. played their games on the West Coast, all the fan crowd shots that they had on the broadcast, they were from Kansas City. They proudly call themselves the soccer capital of America. So when your city hosts the best NFL team and shows out during the world's biggest event, why not the NBA? The dialogue, it's starting to happen this week. The World Cup ended last Sunday, so at the start of the week. The Chiefs stadium renderings dropped a couple of days ago. And now we have this sound here of Bill Simmons on his podcast saying this when asked about NBA expansion options.
2: Honestly, Kansas City's, I think, a bigger factor than people.
3: Interesting.
2: They just hosted World Cup. That city's built for like big events now. And they used to have basketball before. Like, we never would have said Oklahoma City in the mid-2000s. You know, if you have hungry local rich people and you have some sort of arena, you can make a play for a basketball team.
0: Now, the question becomes, will Kansas City generate enough buzz to catch Seattle or catch Las Vegas for expansion? Maybe. Maybe not. But even if they don't, keep an eye on them potentially for relocation options. What if the league decides they want to move the New Orleans Pelicans? Or perhaps there are always the other teams that get talked about in these conversations too. You've heard it with Memphis before. We'll see. We'll see. It does seem that Kansas City is something to consider. They used to have pro basketball there. They used to have the Kansas City Kings, who left in 85 to Sacramento, of course. So they would have to find a new franchise name. This is where we get the creative juices going, D-Day. Do you like the idea of NBA basketball in Kansas City? To Bill's point, it seems more plausible than Oklahoma City did, kind of coming out of nowhere to land the Seattle relocation bid.
4: I mean, I can see the thought process there. I don't know how much, like, what is the market in Kansas City for basketball, because Oklahoma City has nothing else. They got college football and they got nothing else. At least with Kansas City, you have other things. So are they really that interested in basketball? It's really easy to be a fan of the Chiefs right now. But would they be a fan of a startup basketball team? What are the Royals' attendance numbers like?
0: Well, the Royals haven't been so great, but when the Royals were in the World Series 10 years ago, they were very well supported. So when
4: will the Kansas City team be in the NBA Finals anytime in the next 15 to 20 years? Like, at least with a team like Seattle, you know that market is starving for it. And they've proven that they deserve that. I'm all for getting everybody involved here, but I would put them before Kansas City in a heartbeat.
0: I agree. But then you have the conversation about Vegas, which is smaller than Kansas City is. And they are getting all these teams. They have hockey. They have football. They're getting baseball.
4: Kansas City better build some damn casinos then. Because we know why they're getting that, which is hilarious in its own right. The league with the biggest gambling scandals is trying to put it right in the heart of Las Vegas. I mean, you want to talk about diving into the belly of the beast. We're going to put it right where all of that is centrally located. But Seattle should be number one, two, and three on a list. Then Vegas, and then you can kind of decide after that.
0: I gotcha. This segment brought to you by the American Red Cross. They need blood donors now. Make your appointment today at the American Red Cross. Did you know that this weekend is baseball's Hall of Fame weekend in Cooperstown? Yeah, me neither. And it's a shame because this year's class, it's pretty strong. Carlos Beltran, Andrew Jones, Jeff Kent. And yet, the ceremony is Sunday afternoon at 1:30 p.m. There's almost been no fanfare or promotion around it. It just sneaks up on you each and every year. It's almost as if baseball doesn't care about it. That's the part that's frustrating here. While baseball has so many good moves to point to in recent memory, there are missing golden opportunities in the month of July. Not having wall-to-wall national TV games on the 4th of July is a miss. It just is. You have all these TV partners that probably are starving for inventory. And you don't have that when that should be what Christmas Day used to be for the NBA before the NFL deboed it. Like, that's what it should be for opening day and the 4th of July should be baseball showcases, and there should be national games all throughout those days. And not going out of your way, not going all out to promote your Hall of Fame ceremony, it just doesn't make a lot of sense. You've got games that are pretty much the entire league's going to be playing as the ceremony's happening. So if you're a baseball fan, why would you be watching the Hall of Fame ceremony when your team's playing? Honestly, there are some things that just happen in sports, traditions that once it happened, you're like, oh, let's just keep doing that until forever. When Iowa built that children's hospital across the street from their stadium, and all the players wave at the end of the first quarter, that's just something you do, and then you should just keep doing it until forever. It's a great tradition. When baseball had a game, Major League Baseball had a game at Williamsport, site of the Little League World Series, it's just something you should do. It just makes sense. Hey, you have the Little League World Series that's happening. Let's just have two teams play there. And you got all the kids that can meet the stars. And it's one out of 162. And make it work schedule-wise. Just make it happen. And each year, it should be whoever your partner is with Sunday Night Baseball. Used to be ESPN, now it's NBC. You should have the Sunday night game be from Cooperstown. And maybe the night before on Saturday, the way that everybody plays during the day leading up to Sunday Night Baseball, maybe you have Saturday night the Hall of Fame speech. And it's on MLB Network and Peacock or whatever. Like, just figure out a way that there's not baseball conflicting with your Hall of Fame ceremony. Because when you do that, it makes it very easy for people to point and say, yeah, it doesn't matter. Why am I going to watch this when my team's playing right now? Just another reason. We used to care so much about the Baseball Hall of Fame. We did, but then they crossed the line between being difficult to get into to being self-righteous. And that's not the place you want to be when it comes to not letting people in, being exclusive. Now, there is a way you can go in the other direction. Basketball has. Like, you look at who is a basketball Hall of Famer, and you're like, wait a minute, Mitch Richmond's a Hall of Famer? All due respect, Chris Bosh is a Hall of Famer? What are we doing here? It should be very difficult to get in. And that way, the NFL is kind of the best of both worlds when it comes to Hall of Fames, because baseball became self-righteous and too stingy, some years not even getting Hall of Fame inductees, and then basketball just lets everybody in. But it seems like a missed opportunity. Baseball should be promoting its Hall of Fame weekend better. If national sports talk host in 300 markets across the country in Canada doesn't even know that your Hall of Fame ceremony is happening this weekend, you have a problem. Especially somebody who watches baseball every night, as I do. Not going to talk about that Oriole game tonight, by the way. The highlight of our week is when we allow for you to steer the ship for Free For All Friday. So for the next hour, you are at the wheel. 310-840-4910. If you want in, 1 hour a week, each week, and that time is now. We get to your calls and more on LeBron's decision next on Westwood One Sports Night.
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0: It's Free For All Friday. 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
1: Because LeBron James is a Philadelphia 76er, so you can steer the ship as the Jimmy Buffett music plays in the LeBron James direction, or wherever else you like for the next hour. 310-840-4910 if you want in. And let's start the bidding here. Three reasons why LeBron to Philly is not going to succeed. For one, it's being framed as finals or bust. And the reason it's being framed that way is because LeBron James is framing it that way. In the novel that he posted in all those X posts, he said that he's going to Philly to try to win a championship. That is what he is going to Philly for. Thus, you can frame it finals or bust. The only issue with that, Philly was swept in the second round by the New York Knicks, those champion Knicks, who bring back their entire starting five. Also, we've heard for the last decade how the West is so much more navigable than the East is. Not anymore. From top to bottom, the East is better than the West. So there's going to be a lot of competition. Also, if Philly was able to break through and get to the NBA Finals, you still probably are going to run into one of those two monsters in San Antonio and OKC, two teams that are still better than Philly is. So he is being set up to fail. The second reason, the number of egos that we're looking at here, that room's going to be volatile. Perhaps there are too many chefs in the kitchen there. Jaylen Brown, he was unhappy in Boston because, air quote, it wasn't his team. So how do you think he's going to feel when he's playing second fiddle to LeBron? In fact, Oliver Popular is taking your calls at 310-840-4910. I think you have this clip where Rich Paul was talking about LeBron James's fame level. First thing you think of when you hear Rich Paul talking about the LeBron factor when he shows up in Philly. He was talking to Max Kellerman, the Game Over podcast. The first person you think of is Jaylen Brown.
2: The thing about it, when you add a LeBron, everything changes. And I really mean this. That's why it's not easy for someone who is deemed to be a star player on the team. When he comes, you know, he kind of shows you how big or little of a star you actually are. Mm-hmm. And it takes a special kind of person mentally to embrace that, right?
1: You hear that, Jaylen Brown? You learn how big or small of a star you actually are. Not really worried about Tyrese Maxey or VJ Edgecombe in that. But the same way Kevin Love and Chris Bosh had to sacrifice playing with LeBron, there are going to be guys on this team that have to sacrifice, and that could create some friction. By the way, all this meshing, it has to happen right away while being the center of the sport with one of the craziest fan bases following it hyper closely. And the anxiety that comes with a franchise that hasn't been to the finals in a quarter century and hasn't won since 1983, that's just going to be palpable. The ultimate flaw in the Sixers is Joel Embiid. He hasn't played 40 games in 3 years. Hasn't hit the 40-game mark. And he's going to turn 33 next season. And generally, you don't become more available as a center entering your mid-30s when you've had injury history. And if Embiid's not available, their best option at center is Adam Bona, 15th on last year's Philly team in scoring. Maybe it's Ariel Hokporty, who averaged 2 a game. Philly fans better hope that LeBron took a cheap salary in order to help facilitate something else to happen in the post. Because if not, that could be a disaster area. In fact, it has some thinking about trade possibilities. Denton Day, you're the resident Washington insider here for us. Joel Embiid, Anthony Davis trade coming?
3: No.
1: No? Oh, well. Just throwing it out there. Just throwing some stuff against the wall. It's Free For All Friday after all. 310-840-4910. Let's get to the calls. Johnny's in Atlanta. Johnny, you're up first. It's the first Free-for-All Friday call. We'll see if you be the Free-for-All Friday caller of the night with your take here. What do you have for us?
3: All right, first of all, let's talk about LeBron. But first, I'm going to say like this. If you got a good job, you paying all your bills until you got your life together, but you smoke PCP, and you don't got your life together. So that's what I'm saying. All LeBron fans who think that if he wins two rings in Philly, that he's going to be the GOAT, y'all smoking PCP. Y'all crazy. Because guess what? Ain't no way. Y'all, if you a LeBron fan, you need to have Velcro on your jersey because you hop from teams to get a ring. And that's what he's been doing for years. He team over all-stars and win a ring. I think he deserves it. What team has he came and they built around him? They have not. Brunson got a legit ring. They built the team around him. Steph Curry, they built the team around him. Michael Jordan, they built a team around him. LeBron leave and go join teams to be to win a ring. That's my take. Yeah, I'm good.
1: Excellent. Anytime you can drop PCP being used on a call, we're in favor of it. Think we are in favor of that. Are we in favor of that? Just as long as it's not happening during the call.
4: I mean, that might be a more... Johnny's entertaining, but being on PCP while you're calling, that could be entertaining.
1: Yeah. Let's go to Jim. He's in Seattle. Jim! Oh, this was our Free-for-All Friday caller of the week last week. Jim in Seattle, what do you have as a follow-up act?
5: Nothing bit in Asia, but do you have any reaction to all the ESPN layoffs that were announced? Like, you got Carl Ravage, after 33 years, he gets laid off. But at the same time, ESPN is bringing back people left on bad terms, like Mike Golic Jr., they're coming back. But yet, Ryan Clark, Carl Ravage, they all get laid off. Any reaction?
1: I'll tell you what my reaction is. Appreciate the call. It's a lot of people point to the amount that McAfee just got paid as being the result of what we saw with these layoffs, as if there haven't been layoffs every single year there. What this is really about, two things. Well, first off, with McAfee, they're not paying McAfee that sum alone. They're paying to license his show and to pay everybody on that staff. So McAfee runs that operation, right? So that's what they're paying for. It's not just a talent salary that he's getting paid there. The other piece that we'll point out is that this is about ESPN becoming the monster it became because of the cable model, where you paid a lump sum and you paid for ESPN in order to get your cable package, regardless if you actually watched ESPN. So ESPN made hand over fist from that model that has had a hatchet taken to it for the last 10 dozen years now, with people cord cutting and knowing exactly what they're paying for. And now ESPN having its direct to consumer options, they recognize that the cord cutting, it's significant. And that's why you're seeing things continue to reduce down the way it is. And ESPN also knows that the real value is in properties. It's not in, you probably couldn't name the full lineup of shows that's on that network now. You probably can't, because they've tailored it all down and they know where the money's supposed to go, and that's to properties. Having the big games. They're carrying the Super Bowl this year. Kind of a big deal. So that's why those types of things end up happening, and I don't root for it for anybody. Sad to see it when it happens in this industry. But when people then take that as a way to take it to another talent when it's not warranted, that's where you can draw some lines, or at least where I draw the line. Let's go to Mr. Positive, he wants in. Free-for-all Friday, 310-840-4910. You get to steer the ship in whatever direction you please for this hour only, Westwood One Sports Night. Mr. Positive, take it away.
6: To my warriors, as the Dream Lord descends from the darkness and enters your mind, body, and soul, remember, follow your dreams with head held high. Without you to hold them, they would wither and die. Boom shakalaka. And hopefully, Josh Graham and D-Day are doing karate moves as I speak. Warriors, I believe in you. Go for your dreams. And lastly, LeBron James is going to bring a title to Philadelphia. And Johnny in Atlanta, you are all wet. LeBron is the GOAT. How dare you? Boom, shakalaka.
1: I think Johnny in Atlanta is the early front runner for best caller so far with respect to Mr. Positive. Yes, D-Day?
4: Did he call him all wet?
1: I don't know. But apparently Myron in Dallas has something for Johnny in Atlanta, too. You're on Free For All Friday. Myron, go right ahead.
7: Yes. Hey, how y'all doing today? Let me just first.
1: You are.
7: Yes, sir. I'm still on this side of the dirt, so we're doing excellent. Let me first push back on Johnny, because he's pushing this narrative of LeBron jumping teams. Let's be realistic. Look at Robert Horry. Didn't he win three championships with three different teams? That's part of the sport. That's part of the game, to be traded to different teams, to go to different teams. What do you think the GM's jobs are? Is to put teams together.
1: Hold on a sec. Well, LeBron's never been traded, and no one's considering Big Shot Bob to be the greatest ever. So it's a different level that he's being compared to. No one's saying LeBron isn't a great player, but that's LeBron's in the conversation to be in the greatest of all time. So
7: the knock is that because he's in the running for that because he goes to different teams, that gives him an advantage. And I kind of push back on that, because when you look at this and what LeBron is trying to do is exceed Jordan, right? And this move to Philly does exactly that. It gets him his two rings. Not more importantly, it gets him to be the only player in the NBA to win more than three rings with more than four different teams. Do the research. That right there is what LeBron is after. So he took the best team that gives him that possibility, and that would have been Philadelphia. If the Lakers had that opportunity, he would still be with the Lakers. That's all I have to say. Let Johnny push back on that.
1: I agree with that call completely. Thanks, Myron. I think you said that well. I think it's only right that we go to the city of Philadelphia. If we're going to talk this much about LeBron being on the Sixers, let's go to Philly. That's where Chase is. Chase, how are we feeling today?
8: It is the most franchise-altering day for the Philadelphia 76ers since 1996, when they took a six-foot guard out of Georgetown named Allen Iverson. The LeBron slander to Philadelphia is out of control. People saying he's 42, and nobody cares in Philadelphia, because guess what? He doesn't need to be 35-year-old LeBron James. He is coming here to be the third option. He is coming to Philadelphia to be everything that this city wanted Ben Simmons to be. A guy who can control this team and go out there every night, doesn't have to get 20, 25 points, needs to go out there and get 15, 7, and 7. And that is exactly what he's going to do. If you want to show the Knicks respect and say they're the best team in the East, that's fine. But if you think that this team is not going to go into the playoffs, once they figure it out with all of the options they have, you do not know basketball. Tyrese Maxey, I'm not sure some people understand how good he is. Top five scorer in the league last year. Still in his early 20s. DJ Edgecombe, what he's going to be, it's going to take them time to figure this out. But when they figure it out, watch out. Because he might not just get one ring, you might be talking two. And it's a city that hasn't seen one with Philadelphia and the Sixers in 43 years. LeBron to the Sixers, biggest altering move. 96. Thank you, guys.
1: There he goes. Mic drop as well. Free for all Friday. Off and rolling. We still haven't gotten weird yet. We'll see if V in Chicago could change that. 310-840-4910. You get to steer the ship. V, where are you steering the ship this week?
9: Okay, so firstly, since LeBron is in Philly, I'd love to see him do like a collab like Gritty, the Flyers mascot. For those who don't know him, he's basically like a hairy creature who also...
1: We know who Gritty is. We know who Gritty is.
9: Yeah.
1: Absolutely. It's terrifying.
9: But yeah, anyways, today I want to see The Odyssey in IMAX, which Chris Nolan intended to do. And let me say, in a world full of AI slop, this movie changed me and proved how important filmmaking is this day. Like,
1: let's go.
9: The cinematography was amazing. The character choices was amazing. I almost cried at the end with like the dog scene when like
1: whoa. No spoilers for people who haven't seen the movie yet. Thank you.
9: But there's a dog scene. But yeah.
1: All right, there goes V. V in Chicago. No spoilers, but appreciate you liking the movie. Odyssey. People need to check it out. See? I guess we have the rule, D-Day. Don't curse. We don't have the rule, don't do PCP yet. We don't have that rule. But we also have a rule, don't spoil the Odyssey. Or spoil movies within a month of the movie coming out.
4: I think that should apply to like movies in general, not just the Odyssey. The Odyssey is a pretty famous story. I don't think.
1: Yeah, but then he's talking about specifics and decisions that were being made. So I felt that V went a little over the line there. But since he's a Carolina Hurricane fan, I'm cool with V. I'm okay with it. Just making sure that's pointed out. Let's go to Mr. Pittsburgh. Mr. Pittsburgh apparently is with Johnny in Atlanta. Is that right, Mr. Pittsburgh?
10: Hey, good evening. Listen, I just want to say to everybody out here, good evening. I love the discussion. And listen, Mr. Positive, you got Mr. Pittsburgh here, man. I don't know what you're talking about, and I disagree with you 100%. Listen, if LeBron James wins a title in Philadelphia, that's great. Congratulations. I love him. He's a great guy, great character. He does a lot for the community. But understand this. When it came to Michael Jordan was an assassin. They won three titles, the first three titles that they won in Chicago. They won, he left, he went to go play baseball, left baseball, came back, he lost his first year when he got back with the Bulls again and came back and won three more titles. Listen, understand this, ladies and gentlemen, when Michael Jordan stole that ball off of Karl Malone and he came down and shot that game-winning shot in game six, he said two words to the crowd, I'm done. I'm done. Listen, he's an assassin. I'm not saying LeBron James is a great player. Listen, isn't a great player. He's great. I understand other teams go to other teams to win. But understand this. I love the move that Philadelphia did because guess what? Now it's going to bring more tails in that seat. Now it's going to increase the ticket sales, season ticket holders. Congratulations to Philadelphia. No hate here. But I'm sorry. I'm putting Michael Jordan number one, and I will put LeBron James number two. All right? LeBron James is in my top five all-time greatest players. But no disrespect to anybody else on here. These are great calls. I'm enjoying the show. And you know what, Philly? I hope you win a title, okay? I'm a Lakers fan, but I'll be cheering for you because I want to see the city of Philadelphia succeed.
1: That's some kindness, Mr. Pittsburgh, talking about another Pennsylvania city in Philadelphia. Appreciate the call from Mr. Pittsburgh there. Here on Free for All Friday, he said, I'm done, and then played for the Washington Wizards soon after that. While the Sixers were happy to land LeBron James, there are a lot of parties that are very upset today. And you're going to hear from them as we hear from you on Free For All Friday, 310-840-4910, next on Westwood One Sports Night.
0: Breaking news. LeBron James has chosen to sign with the Philadelphia 76ers, joining Jaylen Brown in his final campaign. Can the King add another ring? Westwood One Sports.
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1: 310-840-4910. We're going to crown a Free For All Friday caller of the night. And because so many objected to Johnny in Atlanta's take that you must be smoking PCP if you think that LeBron's as good as Michael, think he has to be the leader in the clubhouse. Troy in South Carolina apparently has something to say to Johnny. You get to steer the ship wherever you want it for this hour. We'll hear from some other people that are mad about what LeBron did today in a second, but what do you got to say, Troy?
2: Hey, I agree with what Johnny said. LeBron can go to Philly and he can win a championship in Philly, and he still wouldn't be the GOAT. Two things can be true at the same time. He can have the greatest basketball career of all time, but he would never be the greatest of all time. That's Jordan, regardless of what he do in Philly. Him bouncing around, going from team to team, joining the other superstars to try to win rings. Jordan would have never done that. If he would have stayed in Cleveland and him and Kyrie would have built a team and he would have won his rings in Cleveland and did it like that, then maybe he would have an argument. And I got a couple more things. Go Gamecocks.
1: Right, real quick, what do you got?
2: Go Colts.
1: Yeah.
2: Go Gamecocks.

0: goat cults and people that eat pickled pig feet are weird.
1: There you go. That's what we need to know. That's important stuff. Thank you, Troy, in South Carolina. You know how Free For All Friday works with those points succinctly delivered. Let's go to Eric in Baltimore. Eric, where are you steering the ship on Free For All Friday?
2: I just got a little something to throw out there. If a woman, let's say hypothetical, she's 8-9 months pregnant, and she had gives birth, why the baby isn't 8-9 months? Oh, why is it that day begins his birth? When it's a kicking, loving, breathing, doing everything that somebody's alive do, but why the time in the womb is not added onto their life expectancy, lifespan?
1: Yeah, this is an interesting question, and appreciate the call, Eric, in Baltimore. I think there's documentation that's important of when your birth date is, and it's a lot less ambiguous of when your birth date is when you have the hospital charting it versus if we're playing your game, then we're just guessing. We're just guessing when your birth date is in terms of, I think it was this night, but it could have been this day, or it could have been, and you can see why it might be a lot easier without getting into the controversial ways that we can have the conversation. It's just a lot cleaner. But then again, at the same time, D-Day, would it just be okay if we said, okay, here's the due date, and then we just subtract 9 months from it? If 9 months is the general date we accept, then when you're born, your birthday is whatever date it was, but 9 months prior to it, and that's your official birth date, even if it's not exact.
3: No, because you weren't born.
1: That's true. You weren't. There's like the answer.
3: There was
1: probably the
3: date of birth. Like, you could really just simplify it to the actual word itself. It's a date
1: there
3: of birth, and when you are born, you are not fully reliant on the mother. You still utilize it in some capacities, but you're not fully reliant on it. Like, you could raise a child after the date of birth without theoretically needing a mother, when obviously in the course of the 9 months, you are fully relying on the mother.
1: Right. It's quite literally a definitional question, where your birth date is the date you were born. Not exactly meaning that's the day you were alive. It was the day that you were born.
3: I think
1: now
3: Eric. I think Eric took a couple of puffs of Puff the Magic Dragon for that one.
1: Man, after if you
3: maybe PCP
1: watch the ball,
3: maybe him and Johnny.
1: If you watched the Baltimore Orioles tonight, how they lost to Atlanta, maybe you want to have something try to ease the pain. So many people are mad after LeBron James's decision today. Like, let's start with Cleveland. Once LeBron made that city believe he was going there, you knew they were going to have their heart broken, just like last time. Hey, he's surely not going to go on TV and break our hearts. Oh, he did. At least there wasn't a TV show this time around. But the focus of Cleveland's ire, it's not on LeBron, because he won them the title in 2016. He's forever goated in that city. Instead, it's been focused on Cleveland's management, and specifically on James Harden, because Rich Paul had this comment from a few weeks ago on the Game Over podcast.
4: Philadelphia, everything changed.
5: Do they have his attention? Is Windhorst?
1: Let's get to the one where he's talking about James Harden specifically. This was the Rich Paul cut.
6: Garland.
1: We can revisit that maybe in a little bit, unless we have it here where he's talking about Darius Garland and Harden. Now, here it is. We got it now.
4: Talk about the best guy to talk to. The best. Now, the negative is, and this is no offense to Harden, no Garland, because he loves Garland like he loves Maxey.
1: So now people are mad. We traded for James Harden. If we just kept Darius Garland, maybe we have LeBron James. So Cleveland's upset. Miami seems to be more upset than Cleveland is, though, because it was reported that the Heat offered LeBron twice as much as what the Sixers are paying him. So you have their fans right now, Miami fans encouraging. Have you seen this? Miami fans are encouraging Pablo Torre to investigate Sixers owner Michael Rubin for cap circumvention with Fanatics to try to see if some wrongdoing might have happened there. Everything was trending towards the Heat at the start of the week. Adam Schefter reporting tea leaves. Do you think the guy is fired? The intern that is fired who put out the introductory LeBron press conference for next week? Because how funny would it be if we learn after the fact, I was going to go there, but then they did that and it ticked me off and I decided, you know what? Let's go to Philadelphia. Being told that there's already a job posting open for that position. So maybe that's the answer to the question. Rich Paul even told Ramona Shelburne that LeBron was leaning Miami before this decision. The Heat really has no way to upgrade its team out now. Good luck with that. Giannis and Bam Adebayo pairing. The Celtics have real reason to be upset. For one, they traded Jaylen Brown to their rival just to help the team that beat them in the playoffs. And they're replacing it with what? Paul George and Mitchell Robinson? Then the trade allowed Philly to get LeBron because here was Rich Paul again saying that Philly only appeared on the radar once they acquired Jaylen Brown. We heard a little bit of the clip a second ago. Here was Rich Paul talking about Philadelphia a few weeks ago on the Game Over podcast, specifically in regards to how the Jaylen Brown trade changed things.
4: Everything changed.
5: Do they have his attention as Windhorst is reporting?
4: How could you not have the attention when you have Maxey, Edgecombe, Brown, and Embiid?
5: They're missing. All they really need here is a power forward who can think the game and shoot.
4: That's why he's in the middle.
1: There it is. Philly's just as fierce of a rival, if not more, than L.A. is for Boston. So if the Sixers win, Brad Stevens is going to be blamed for this. But let's actually go to Boston. That's where Barry is, 310-840-4910. How mad are you about the Jaylen Brown trade that the Sixers now got LeBron because of it?
2: We gave Jaylen Brown away for a bag of basketballs. It's a joke. Everyone around Boston is furious about this. It was the worst trade in, I think, the Celtics history. So it's terrible. And Philadelphia hopefully is going to win. And everyone around Boston is going to go insane. Absolutely insane. This is crazy. I wish nothing but the best for Philadelphia. So I actually love Philly. It's a great town. I am not an Eagles fan. I'm a Cowboys fan. So don't hang up on me because the Cowboys are terrible. I know. They have a terrible owner. but anyway, Philadelphia is a beautiful city. It's awesome. And I hope they win the championship. I really do.
1: That's a very nice call.
2: Thank you very much. Have a wonderful weekend.
1: Thanks, Barry. It's good to hear from you in Boston. I hope you have a great weekend, too. Enjoying those Red Sox, having the success they are. Beat Toronto tonight. Let's go to Jonathan, who's in Illinois. Jonathan, where are you steering the ship? Hey, Jonathan. You're on Westwood One Sports Night. What do you got for us?
6: Hey, how's it going?
1: Going what?
6: I just wanted to ask if you were to make a Chicago baseball super team with both the Sox and the Cubs, who do you choose for each position?
1: Oh, each position. I'm not going to do that. But who do you think's been a better story this year, though? The White Sox or the Cubs? Or who do you think has a better shot when the playoffs are around? Because obviously the Cubs probably have more talent than the White Sox do, but the White Sox are in the American League.
6: Yeah, I think the Cubs definitely have the better shot. I think the better story is the White Sox.
1: Okay. See, this is an interesting debate, and I appreciate the call from Chicago. It's good to hear from you. But the debate really is, okay, the White Sox right now are in position to win the AL Central. Best story in baseball. They were projected to win 67 games last year, or this year. 67.5 was their season win total over under. and they're going to exceed that, maybe win the division. The American League only has five teams right now with winning records. In the National League, there's so much more competition. So while the Cubs have more talent than the White Sox do, not denying that, you have to get past the Dodgers in order to get to the World Series. So the path is a little bit more difficult. Jim is in Indiana. Jim, 310-840-4910. Where are you steering the ship?
7: I'm going to let you steer the ship. Ooh, I do like all your callers this evening. They've been fantastic. I wish I would have got on them 60-1 odds on the Sixers before the addition of Brown and James.
1: Yeah, that would have been nice.
7: So my Midwest question, we're going with Indiana. And letting you steer the ship. How many games did Caitlin Clark set out for technical fouls? Did the Colts go over 500? And what do you think of Kurt Cernetti's recent signings? Thank you for taking my call.
1: Of course. I love Kurt Cernetti bringing in Josh Hoover from TCU. I think he's going to put up numbers this season. And I think Indiana, it's not a fluke what they did this past year. Kurt Cernetti, I remember one of my first jobs in sports talk. I had to interview the Elon football coach every other week during the football season in North Carolina, Burlington. And the coach was Kurt Cernetti. And the guy's pretty damn bright. Turned out he made it some places. The Colts won't be above 500. Caitlin Clark, don't know how many games she'll sit out, but happy NBA, WNBA All-Star Weekend this weekend. And I think we hit most of the Indiana subjects there. Last call for Free For All Friday. Phone calls 310-840-4910 if you want in on the program. Up next, the last of those Free For All Friday calls, plus Mike Vrabel bringing a prop to distract reporters at his press conference today. Keep it here on Westwood One Sports Night.
8: Breaking news. LeBron James has chosen to sign with the Philadelphia 76ers, joining Jaylen Brown in his final campaign. Can the King add another ring? Westwood One Sports.
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29: from the Logan AC and Heat Services Weather Center.
30: Partly cloudy skies are in the forecast here for tonight as we see temperatures down into the lower to middle 60s here for the overnight low. And then on your Saturday, we're tracking more sunshine and highs back into the lower to middle 80s for the afternoon. We'll see more sunshine on Sunday with highs into the mid to upper 80s. And then we are tracking some heat here for early next week with highs around 90 on Monday. That's a look at your 10 weather impact forecast. I'm meteorologist Aaron White here on 97.1 The Fan.
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0: Blaze, we're going your way. You're steering the ship. 310-840-4910. This hour and this hour only. So let's get to it. Ross, what do you have for us?
1: Hey, how you guys doing tonight?
0: Well,
1: like a typical Cleveland fan, we're gonna bask in our pity. But I gotta say, I think when this process started for LeBron, his heart was coming back to Cleveland. I have no doubt about that. He has way too many connections here, and he was going to come and have fun. And I think what happened over these last few weeks is his own competitive nature and his ego got to him. And he looked at the opportunity to bring a fourth championship for four different teams and bring a championship to Philadelphia, who hasn't seen one in what will be 44 years. But I really think what he's forgetting here is that he's not coming to a team as the final puzzle piece. He's joining Jaylen Brown coming. So what happens if Jaylen Brown has the better statistics? Did LeBron really do it, or was he just another piece of the puzzle?
0: Yeah, it's a good question. I think because of that, and appreciate the call, by the way, from Cleveland. Love to get the perspective on the Cleveland side of things. Because Jaylen Brown is so new, and the Sixers haven't won in such a long time, there will be joint ownership in what you're talking about. Thus, it's not like Kevin Durant joining the Warriors. So don't think that there's going to be anything taken away from LeBron if he were to win. But some will try. Maybe Vince in Milwaukee will. 310-840-4910. Vince, where are you steering the ship?
2: Hi, thank you for taking my call. I think really LeBron went to Philadelphia because for 2 years they gave him the most money. I think he won't really succeed there. And then he's going to have his farewell tour in Cleveland. I'll take your comments off the air. Thank you.
0: All right. Thanks, Vince. I will push back on one thing. It's been reported that Miami offered twice what Philadelphia offered. And LeBron said this was his last decision. So if you take him at his word, this is probably going to be it, his final chapter in Philly. And the one thing we know for sure, or pretty certain, is that Miami did offer more than what Philly did. Just didn't offer a better basketball team. And this seems to be a basketball-centric decision. Let's go to Elliot, who's in Oregon. Elliot, 310-840-4910, if you want it. I do want to talk about how the Seahawks and the New England Patriots reported to training camp today, if we have time to squeeze it in at the end of this hour. But where are you at right now in terms of steering the ship?
3: To be honest, I don't really know much about the Seahawks. I kind of wanted to talk about the Mariners, if that's okay.
0: Oh, brutal loss tonight to the Rangers. The Rangers.
3: Yeah, I know.
0: In the AL Wild Card.
3: I know.
0: That was tough.
3: I can't believe how, like, underperforming this team is, man. I mean, Cal hit 60 home runs last year, and he's batting .150 this year. I mean, it's been, like, you know, a month and a half since his injury, and, like, he still hasn't played the same, like, all year. I mean, he's been really bummed. Like, mm-hmm. Awful. I mean, our best hitter right now, I mean, is Cole Young. And Cole Young's great, but, like, he shouldn't be your best hitter, you know?
0: No, he shouldn't be. It should be the pride of Western Carolina and Florida State, or I guess Cullowhee, North Carolina, Cal Raleigh. It should be that. And the pitching hasn't been terrible, but it's not what we thought the Mariners pitching staff was going to be this year. A couple of games under 500. But given where the AL is, you're still only 2.5 games back at the final wild card spot.
3: Yeah, I can't. That's another thing. I can't believe how bad the AL is. Like,
0: brutal.
3: All of these teams were being, like, they were good last year. I mean, especially the Blue Jays. Everyone's just falling off a cliff. Like, what happened?
0: Well,
3: you're talking
0: to a Baltimore Orioles fan who also had a brutal loss.
3: Yeah.
0: So I understand, and I'm right here in lockstep with you. Thanks for the call from Oregon. Let's go to Mark, who apparently wants to talk baseball as well. He's in Pittsburgh. Mark, where are you steering the ship?
4: Thanks for taking the call. So I got three quick hitters here. So, for one, why does Marcell Ozuna still have a job with a -0.9 WAR as a designated hitter that can only hit against lefties? Second, why are we playing kid gloves with Murph Gray? He's having a better minor league track than Connor Griffin was, and we just paid him an entirely big contract. Granted, it's a little bit busy, but
0: he's the young. Third he's the number and probably, one prospect in baseball. Come on.
4: Yeah. And then you have, why can't they trade Triolo for somebody like IKF and improve not only the offensive, but still kind of keep that defensive and have IKF who can play three positions in the infield. Granted, he can't play outfield for whenever they want to throw him in center field.
0: Let me try to address some of that. Appreciate the call, Mark. I love Free For All Friday for no other reason, D-Day, than talking about IKS. Not even going full name. I mean, I love Kiner Falefa as much as anyone out there. And what's great about Free For All Friday is we get that on 300 markets across the country and in Canada as well. It's still 9 days until the deadline. The Pirates, they're better than they've been in a really long time. They're competitive. They're right there in the mix. And I suspect that they're going to be buyers and they're going to be aggressive, or at least I hope they will. Let's go to James. He's in Gainesville, Georgia. 310-840-4910. James, where are you steering the ship?
5: Hey, Josh, hope you're doing good. What I wanted to ask you was two things real quick. First off, with the NFC South, do you think the Carolina Panthers have done enough to win the division? And do you think they're pretty well with the front runners in it? And if not, who do you think it is? And secondly, with LeBron James, two quick things. Did y'all realize like the wax box, like his rookie cards, are selling for like, up $1,200 up on eBay?
0: Yeah,
5: and then the other thing is, do you think Wimby would be like a good prodigy to like? Like either be like the next LeBron James, or not, who do you think it would be at this point?
0: I mean, thank you, James. Appreciate that. So I don't know which one to hit. Panthers, NFC South, Victor Wembanyama, is he the greatest? And also LeBron, his cards are valuable. Yeah. Okay, that doesn't surprise me. Don't know what the exact price would be, but it doesn't surprise me. The Carolina Panthers, they did a lot, but just don't know if it's going to be good enough with the more difficult schedule, third most difficult schedule in the league now that they have a first-place schedule. And the Nick Scorton injury is a big deal. Tore his ACL at practice yesterday. In terms of who the favorite is, it's probably Tampa, because Tampa had won the division 5 straight years before that and got off to such a great start a year ago. Probably say they're the favorites. We'll try to do a couple very quickly here. These are the last two, so you guys have about 45 seconds apiece because we want to get to both of you. Let's go to Adam in Wisconsin. Adam, Free For All Friday, where are you steering the ship? Go. Adam, Wisconsin, let's go.
6: Josh
0: All right,
6: Jacobs
0: we're moving
6: guy.
0: On. Yes, yes, yes, Josh Jacobs, what do you got?
6: Yeah, I'm just with it. There's no information about this guy, and you know how much is he going to affect the team if he doesn't, you know, with all this, but there's nothing about him. What do you think?
0: They're going to figure it out. He's going to be playing somehow if I know anything about the NFL. I also ran into Josh Jacobs at a bar in Greenville, North Carolina one time, and it was weird. I don't know why he was there, but he was there. Apparently, he was rooting on his cousin, who was Tristan Newton, playing for my alma mater, East Carolina University, before he went to UConn and became a national champion. So there you go. Let's go to Mario in Miami. One more Free For All Friday call. Mario, you got the last word. You got 45 seconds. Where are you steering the ship?
7: What's going on, brother? I'll be quick. I'll be quicker than the 45. Hey, I was just talking, man, with one of my buddies at the bar earlier. Paul George, greatest trading asset in NBA history, just from the title effect of what his trades have caused. And I'll listen off air. Have a great night, brother.
0: Yes, he absolutely is. Paul George is going to be remembered, not for those playoff P ads that he used to do, but instead being the trade piece with Oklahoma City. I mean, you allowed for the Indiana Pacers to get Tyrese Halliburton, go to the finals. You allowed, obviously, for SGA to go to Oklahoma City, get all those draft picks, and create a monster. And now Jaylen Brown is in Philly, and LeBron James is in Philly because of a Paul George trade, too. Incredible. And it's an incredible end to Free For All Friday as well. But LeBron is still top of mind. What does LeBron need to do to have a shot at Jordan? Let's just talk about it next.
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0: is Westwood One Sports Night. Here's Josh Graham.
1: As some of the best teams in the NFL start to report to training camp today, we're happy to officially lift our show's week-long LeBan because of the announcement we all received earlier in the morning. That's right. LeBron announced his choice to join the Philadelphia 76ers, and he said it would be his final decision. This means this is perhaps the final chapter of an all-time basketball career. Some might even call it the greatest career in the history of the sport. And let's actually go right there. If LeBron wins a title in Philadelphia, the GOAT conversation becomes real. Honestly, for the first time. Because as of right now, with respect to LeBron, it's not really much of a debate. Six titles, no losses for Michael. It's just unassailable. Six finals wins, no losses. Meanwhile, LeBron has six losses in the finals. Oh, but LeBron is the all-time scoring leader in the NBA. Okay, how many times did LeBron win the scoring title? Once. Michael won it 10 times. But LeBron's a much better all-around player than Michael. Okay, how many times did LeBron win first-team all-defense or was named first-team all-defense? Five times. Michael did it nine times. The history associated with winning a title in Philly would flip the conversation, though. It would give LeBron a card in order to make the argument that he's the greatest player ever. Right now, LeBron is one of four players to have won a championship with three different franchises. Nobody's ever done it with four. The Sixers are a franchise that hasn't won anything in a long time, haven't made the finals in a quarter century, haven't won it since 1983. So if your identity is nobody's won in Philly in forever, until I showed up and the Lakers needed rescuing all those years consecutive missing the playoffs before LeBron showed up and you win a title there, and Cleveland hasn't won in any sport in forever and you win their first title. That, in addition to winning just with four teams altogether and no one ever having done that, that's history. That's the argument. It's right there. Also, LeBron winning at age 42, that would be a real factor as well, winning at age 42 and beyond. Robert Parrish is the oldest player to ever win a title. Did it at 43, but he rode the bench with the 97 Bulls. LeBron would be the oldest player to book more than 15 minutes per game and do so for a title team. And the fact that LeBron was willing to do this, choose to move from the West Coast to the East Coast again, rather than doing the comfy, cozy thing, going back to Cleveland where he has the relationships, or even Miami, it makes you respect it even more. As Rich Paul pointed out on the Game Over podcast with Max Kellerman, when talking about LeBron's motivations
2: and understanding just his love for the game. Man, this is a love for the game decision, right? Like, nobody at this level, at this accomplished, you know, this successful in life, still wanting to play the game. You know, I don't know what else you can say about it outside of someone being very obsessed.
1: And taking half what Miami offered, just about $3.5 million a year, according to what the reports are saying. And even at his age, LeBron, he's the whole key to making the Sixers work. This is not a situation where he's going to be carried by younger, better players. They need LeBron on and off the court. And the primary responsibility for LeBron is going to be leadership. Now, that sounds like gobbledygook. Oh, hey. Leadership, what does that actually mean in the dynamic of a team? It's understanding the personalities and the egos in that room. Joel Embiid, it's air quote his team. Jaylen Brown, he wanted his own team getting out of Boston. He's now in Philly. How does that dynamic work out? That is LeBron's job. VJ Edgecombe and Tyrese Maxey, making sure they get theirs. Figuring out the best dynamics to keep everybody happy. That's what LeBron needs to do. And teaching a team that won a playoff series last year how to get to that next step, because he's already been there. It's not like Philly's favored to win the finals. This is not KD joining the Warriors that won a record amount of games. That's not what this is. They aren't even favorites to win the East. So the idea that LeBron won't get tons of credit for air quote ring chasing, it's absurd. Michael Jordan's the greatest of all time right now. But LeBron has the chance. And he doesn't even need to get to six to do it. If he wins a title in Philly, Muhammad Ali doesn't have the greatest heavyweight record, but he's the greatest heavyweight ever. Jack Nicklaus has the most major wins in golf, but given what it required post all those surgeries and his age in 2019 to win that Masters, you could still make a really strong argument that Tiger's the greatest golfer of all time. And you're going to be able to make a good argument for LeBron if he wins a title in Philadelphia. But what say you? What does LeBron need to do to become the GOAT? Has he already done enough? Is there nothing he can do? 310-840-4910 if you want in. Let's go to Gino. He's in Wisconsin. Gino, where are you at on this debate as LeBron enters his final chapter, or at least so he says?
3: Well, I think if Michael Jordan, I'm sorry, if I think if LeBron James wants to catch up to Michael Jordan, the first thing he needs to do is find an empty parking lot in the middle of the night at a mall and a crazy scientist that fuels a DeLorean with plutonium and go back to the time when the state-of-the-art technology was that of the 90s and the nutritionists were that of the 90s and Eurostepping was called traveling, and he didn't beg and complain for help instead of just working harder and relying on his teammates and his GM, and he didn't, you know, have to, complain, and before the three-second offensive in-the-paint rule was established, and when
1: so
3: David Stern was manager...
1: Nothing. There's nothing,
3: you know,
1: he can do.
3: And it's almost
1: answer?
3: Like asking, what would Bruce Wayne in the 1988 Michael Keaton version of Batman have to do to catch up with Christian Bale of the 2015 Batman movie? It's different times. Once he started shifting around and looking for players, like he put himself on the market and was trying to build a team, he just proved he can't do it like Jordan. He can't do it like Curry. And he has to go find help like Kevin Durant. They can't do it on. They got to go create their own team. He should have actually grown a conscience, some courage, and a little bit of cojones, and maybe he'd be close to 1/50th of what Michael Jordan is, because that man had integrity. He played the game. He gained weight. He worked with Tex Winters. He worked with Phil Jackson. LeBron James demanded, I want Mike Brown to coach. Now, I don't want the Mike Brown to coach. He started feeling himself too much and drinking his own Kool-Aid. If he wants to be Michael Jordan, he shouldn't have been so cocky the minute he came out of high school and signed that big deal and the Nike deal. The bottom line is, the minute he started feeling himself, he was never going to be Michael Jordan, because Michael Jordan was never feeling himself the way LeBron was. It's never going to happen. He's number four on my list. Kobe's ahead, and Kareem Abdul-Jabbar's ahead. And I thank you for your time very much.
1: Yeah, there you go, Gino. Yeah. Gino was feeling himself a little bit there, D-Day. You hear that? Michael Jordan's ethics. That's what it is.
4: Yeah, Michael Jordan, famously a very ethical human being.
1: Very
4: famously.
1: Kind. Yes, that's it.
4: The idea that LeBron should not have signed
1: management. How was he with his GM again? Yeah, LeBron wasn't nice to Mike Brown. How nice was Michael to Jerry Krause? Exactly. Even
4: Krause
1: in death.
4: It.
1: And do you want to listen to Michael's? You want to listen to Michael's Hall of Fame speech? Again, I'm in North Carolina. I live a few hours away from Laney High School, and I covered North Carolina basketball for a decade. I'm a Michael guy. But if you want to do this on moral and ethical grounds, I don't know if that's the place you want to go, homie. Probably
4: also,
1: not.
4: The idea that LeBron should not have signed a multimillion-dollar contract offered to him out of high school is preposterously stupid. Everyone in the world would have signed that contract. That's idiotic to think that he wouldn't.
1: Michael, when guys would not leave college early, left college early. Why? To get paid, obviously. Not going to judge him for it. It's just, yeah. DeLoreans. Let's go to Mike. He's in Illinois. Mike, is there anything LeBron can do?
5: Hey, Josh, not a thing. And I'm not going to the moral. I'm not going to the moral side of it. But
1: what team in what city are you in Illinois exactly?
5: I'm in Illinois, not Chicago. That's for Dom, sure.
1: Got it.
5: LeBron is a title chaser. He's been doing it. He left Cleveland, left them holding the bag. There is no way that he's going to catch up to Jordan, and he will not win another title. I don't care if he plays for the next 5 years.
1: All right.
5: That's the bottom line.
1: That's the bottom line from Illinois. One more. Let's go to Archer. He's in San Diego. Archer, where are you on this debate?
6: Josh, how's it going? Here's the thing with me. You know, LeBron has cemented a legacy in Cleveland and in Miami. Los Angeles, it just seems like the fan base there didn't quite embrace him the same way he did his previous two stops. For me, if he gets the Philadelphia fan base, which is kind of a tenacious group of fans, if he can get them to embrace him in the Philadelphia sports realm,
1: Because the Lakers, this was so much about Kobe when he showed up there. And the Kobe versus Philly, to your point, what do they have to cling on to? Like Allen Iverson 20 plus years ago? No, they're super happy and going to embrace him more than LA did.
6: Well, that's the thing, you know, if he can get this fan base to really rally behind it, and if it goes south for them, then, you know, they might turn on him and it could then turn into a you-know-what show. So for me, if he can get this fan base really behind him 100%, for me, the debate's over at that point. If he wins a championship there, it's over.
1: Love the call from San Diego. Thanks, Archer. It's good to hear from you. As we mentioned, there are teams reporting to training camp today in the NFL, and it's the two teams that were in the Super Bowl this past year, the Seahawks and the Patriots. And here's one thing they have in common, in addition to meeting in Santa Clara earlier this year and getting set to open the season against each other on Westwood One Sports, by the way. Both the Seahawks and Patriots are likely to take steps back in 2026. See, when you look at the champ, Seattle, you look at a classic example of a team reckoning with the rigorous designs of the NFL. The NFL, the secret sauce is pushing everybody to the middle. How do you hamstring the really great teams? How do you elevate the teams that are really bad? And the way that you do it is, well, a salary cap helps, makes it difficult for championship teams to keep that roster together. And the Seahawks, no exceptions to that. You had to pay guys like JSN and Weatherspoon, so you lose the Super Bowl MVP running back Kenneth Walker. He's now a Chief. And you lose Boye Mafe, and you lose DBs Kobe Bryant and Reek Woolen. That's not the only way the NFL hamstrings good teams. Draft order, you think about receiving first-place schedules. Seattle's going to have to deal with that after going 14-3. And to make matters tougher, the Rams and 49ers, they're going to be even stronger in that division, it seems. L.A. enjoying the splashiest offseason in the league. The Niners getting top-tier bodies back. They added Mike Evans. So that's the Seattle piece. The Patriots, though, probably more likely to take a step back. And it's going to be more noticeable than Seattle because, unlike Seattle's homegrown through the draft approach, New England built through free agency. And in fact, no Super Bowl participant ever had more free agent signings on their roster than last year's Pats did. And because of that, you had less control over some players, you lose some key guys. And New England, as has been talked about quite a bit, they enjoyed by far the easiest schedule any team had in the league last year. That's not going to be the case when you receive a first-place schedule. And as a matter of karma, you got the Mike Vrabel, Diana Rossini distraction as well. And to perhaps distract reporters from asking about that today, Mike Vrabel brought an actual puppy to his press conference. Here was that from earlier in Foxborough.
7: I'll do my best here with BB. Okay, so welcome everybody. Me and BB are making quick friends here. German Shepherd mix, so I've been working with her all year. She's going to try to protect me if anybody gets out of control. So, we're going to let her roam around. We'll see how she does on this podium here. She's nervous.
1: And I'm nervous that some of you guys are going to get out of control and ask me about Diana Russini. And no, I'm not interlocking paws with BB the puppy. No, we're not doing any of that. We'll see who takes... D-Day, I'll ask you, who's more likely to miss the playoffs this next season? Seattle or New England?
4: Both. Is that an acceptable answer?
1: Ooh-wee! I don't think either team's going to win their division, so... Yeah, it's an acceptable answer, sure.
4: Yeah, I would say both. It'd also be hilarious if we find out that Diana Rossini is allergic to dogs, and this is how we find out. Now Mike Vrabel has a dog around him at all times. A little Easter egg. Mm-hmm. I don't know if that's true, but it would be funny.
1: But like me visiting the Costco food court, does Mike Vrabel have that dog in him? Don't know the answer to that. How does LeBron's decision affect the Eastern Conference odds? The NBA Finals odds even for next year. We'll tell you, we'll look at some futures in the NFL as well. Graham's gambling on the way next on Westwood One Sports Night.
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1: Is it possible? Is there anything he can do in Philadelphia to achieve that in your mind? 310-840-4910. Rode is in Virginia. Rode, where are you on Michael LeBron, what LeBron can still do with the last few years of his career?
2: I think that Jordan is fourth. I want you to convince me where Jordan is ahead of Wilt, Jabbar, and Russell. I was a senior
1: in college, so LeBron's not even in the top four either. So LeBron's not.
2: Oh, no, he's not even in the top four. Okay. Right. I watched Jordan his whole career. I was a senior in college here when he was a freshman. And I have a homeboy now who was a senior in North Carolina. Jordan, here when he was at North Carolina.
1: Well, why do you consider Kareem greater than Michael? Tell me.
2: Or Wilt,
1: for that matter.
2: Kareem dominated in high school, college, and pros. And Kareem has six championships along with Jabbar in his college career.
1: And so does Michael. Michael has six as well.
2: But in college,
1: if you count North Carolina, actually. Seven if you count his North Carolina title.
2: He had Jabbar at UCLA dominated. He got three. And he would have gotten four if he could have played as a freshman. But Wilt owns all of the records.
1: That's not true.
2: And if you would have counted block shots.
1: That's not true.
2: Wilt.
1: Okay, well, how about we talk about scoring? I mean, yeah, Kareem had the record until LeBron broke it. You said LeBron's not in the top five, so you said Wilt has all the records. It's not true. And
2: you know
1: what? Here's the thing. Tell me.
2: I'll tell you. In the history of the NBA, there have been six occurrences where a player has gotten 60 points in a game and
1: yeah, you're not really making a compelling case to me, but it's good to hear a call from Virginia. Now let's get set to play some bets, because the point I was going to make is, all right, you're talking about history, all right, records, whatever. Scoring records. Michael Jordan had 10 scoring titles. That's the part where it's, oh, well, Kareem did this and Wilt did that. Kareem had 7 scoring titles. Oh, you're counting the college days, too? Well, Michael had the North Carolina title and hit the game-winning shot in a championship game in New Orleans. So, yeah, miss me with that. Let's go to Graham's Gambling, handing out some bets.
3: It's time for Graham's Gambling. Let's make some money.
1: And since we're talking about King James, let's have a look at the betting odds. Post LeBron's decision, Oklahoma City and San Antonio still have the best odds to win a title. The Sixers have the same finals odds as the Knicks do, courtesy of our friends at DraftKings. 9-1 odds for the Sixers. The Knicks +330, slightly better odds than the Sixers have at +350 to win the Eastern Conference. Don't know if we do that with Philly. Maybe you get a better number if you wait a little bit till the season starts. Revisiting our MLB bet tonight, we thought the Red Sox would come down to earth after the 15-game winning streak coming to an end on Wednesday. It did not. They beat Toronto tonight with Sandoval on the mound and Trey Savage throwing for the Blue Jays. The Red Sox 6, Toronto 4. We have season win totals for last year's Super Bowl participants, both of whom had reported to training camp today. The Seattle Seahawks and the New England Patriots odds are at 10.5. That's their win total, I should say. 10.5 wins. And I don't love under 10.5 for the Seahawks, but would lean under if you make

0: paid me. We love the Patriots under 10.5, but the price is a little bit outside of what we normally give. We usually give minus 130 or better, or closer to plus money. It's minus 140 if you bet the Patriots under 10.5. So rather than do that, D-Day, how about we do this? Both teams have the same odds to miss the playoffs at plus 184. Don't love that for Seattle because I think they could still sneak in the NFC. But with a more difficult schedule and losing a lot of parts, I think the Patriots to miss the playoffs at plus 184, that's the best bet that we have here. I think that's the one that you circle a couple of times, the possibility of betting that. 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We'll say this about LeBron's decision to go to Philly. It is the most interesting possibility for his career. It's probably what's best for the NBA, too. For one, it provides him the best opportunity to win a championship. As good as LeBron is, he wasn't going to win a title with Cleveland. Not with Donovan Mitchell and James Harden. It would have been a comfy retirement play, a good close of the book. Without any perimeter shooting or strong defensive options, Miami wasn't going to work either. Philly has more high-end talent than anybody in the NBA right now. Between Maxey, Jaylen Brown, Joel Embiid, Vijay Edgecombe, LeBron James, they might have four All-Stars next year. A feat that we haven't seen in the NBA since KD joined the Warriors a decade ago, and only nine teams in NBA have ever done. But it's the supporting cast. This is the part that puts them over the top versus, say, Miami. Dean Wade, legitimate perimeter defender. Anthony Simons, he could shoot. He could shoot 40% from three. You drafted one of the most pro-ready shooters from college in LeBaron Fylon, who fell to you from Alabama. Because of LeBron's arrival, Philly instantly becomes the biggest basketball spectacle the league has seen since the aforementioned KD Warriors. Philly might be the craziest sports town in America. Now, they just saw the Knicks win a title, snapping their drought in 53 years, and they're saying, why not us? No finals appearances in 25 years, no title since 1983. Why not us? It's our turn. And look at that division. The Atlantic features Boston, Toronto, New York. Assuming Kawhi ends up in Toronto, those are 12 high-level games that should all be on national TV. The league had one of the worst regular seasons in their history. When you consider the FBI probe with Terry Rozier and Chauncey Billups and all the tanking, and it wasn't all that great. This is terrific news. Out west, you have those monsters, San Antonio and Oklahoma City, with all-time talents on those teams. They're not in big markets, though. Out east, you have the champion Knicks. And in Philadelphia, you got LeBron freaking James. Given the type A personalities that are in that room, there's going to be a soap opera element to this. You just know it. The NBA is great when you're really digging into the personalities and it becomes like a reality TV show. When LeBron gets frustrated, he tends to be passive aggressive. You get the cryptic social media posts. You get the anonymous reporting, the leaks. Meanwhile, Joel Embiid, Jaylen Brown, they've proven they don't mind airing out dirty laundry. They'll just say the thing, which can make for some compelling content. Here was Rich Paul talking about the blend of young talent on the team and the experience level that LeBron brings to it.
1: Yeah, and I think, you know, adding someone like LJ to that fold, I think it's, you know, when you have a mix of young and old, you need young to compete in today's game. Sure. You really do. But when you have the experience as well in that locker room, in that training camp, every day on the road, fighting through adversity, someone that's been there before.
0: And he has. And LeBron's role should be the caretaker, the glue guy. That's what they need him to be, to elevate people and keep people happy in that locker room. Let's go to Nathan. He's in Chicago. Nathan, I'm in North Carolina, where people consider, all right, this is Jordan country. You're in Chicago. That's Jordan country as well. Is there anything LeBron can do to catch Jordan in your eyes?
2: No, not at all. LeBron right now is playing Thanos from Avengers. He's going from team to team to find a ring. And if you want to really break it down, and you were just talking about personalities, you go MJ, and I go Kobe, who played the game right.
0: Well, hold on a second. To find a ring, he has at every single stop he's been.
2: Okay.
0: He's succeeded in doing that.
2: And I think most people are trying to stop him, like the Avengers, because they don't want him to be this guy. We don't want
0: including
2: him to
0: you.
2: Be the GOAT.
0: Including you.
2: Absolutely. And the one thing from Chicago, and everybody from Chicago would say, if Derrick Rose never got hurt, what would LeBron be then? I mean, Derrick Rose was the youngest MVP. He was, when we watched Derrick, I mean, the way that guy played the game was unreal. But I think the one thing, and MJ has the one big excuse for him, is he didn't have the internet and stuff, and who knows what he would have done with it or whatnot. But the way MJ, the way Kobe, the way Derrick Rose all played the game was stuck with their team, and they just were competitive dudes. I don't know. That's just my take.
0: I hear you. Appreciate the call from Chicago. Hope you have your Caleb Wilson jersey ready to go for this year. Out of North Carolina. Let's go to Marvin. He's in Detroit. Marvin, anything Bron can do to catch Michael in Philly?
3: No, I don't think that LeBron's going to be able to do anything to catch up to old Jordan. But I will say this, a couple weeks ago, you said,
0: what if he wins in Philly? What if he does?
3: I think that he will. That's why I said a couple weeks ago, I think that he is going to go to Philly. And you told me there's no way because of Jaylen Brown's attitude. And I said Jaylen Brown should probably shut his mouth. And I understand that Jaylen Brown's the highest paid player, and he is the young guy.
0: Hold on a sec. I will tell you what I said a few weeks ago. I said it wouldn't happen because I didn't think it would work. I didn't say there was no chance that it could happen. I said that's what I'm saying. I don't think it's going to work because of the personalities. You do, it sounds like.
3: I do think so. I think that, yeah, he's young, but I think that LeBron has so much to offer this team. You know, he has so much knowledge. You could either say, you know, Jordan, but even when I hear these young bucks, they say, oh, LeBron's the GOAT. And I understand because I watch Jordan with my eyes, and I'm going to think he's the GOAT. They watch LeBron with their own eyes. They're going to say he's the GOAT. But honestly, LeBron has so much to offer this team. And this team, the starting lineup is so damn scary, man. That is a ring waiting to happen. LeBron's going to get another
0: one. So are you saying that LeBron already is the GOAT, or like he needs to do something in Philly to do that? You think it can happen?
3: In my own personal thoughts, I don't see LeBron ever catching Jordan. Jordan, he can get all his rings in one team. Like the last guy just said.
0: If he wins in Philly, though, that's crazy. If you're winning a title at 42, crazy.
3: That's like when Tom Brady went to the Buccaneers.
0: That's nuts.
3: Yeah, that's like when Tom Brady.
0: I do think there's a way you can do it. And again, I'm a Jordan guy, but I do think there's something LeBron could do to catch him if he wins in Philly, because it's Philly. They haven't won it forever.
3: But man, I hate Philly fans. I don't even want to see them get a ring.
0: There you go. I love it. They appreciate the call from you. It's good to hear from you. Don't think people are excited to see Philly fans happy. But you know, let me actually expand upon this. And we can get to more of your calls, 310-840-4910. I have three reasons why LeBron to the Sixers is not going to succeed. And I'll tell you what those are next on Westwood One Sports Night.
4: Breaking news. LeBron James has chosen to sign with the Philadelphia 76ers, joining Jaylen Brown in his final campaign. Can the King add another ring? Westwood One Sports.
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23: from the Logan AC and Heat Services Weather Center.
1: Partly cloudy skies are in the forecast here for tonight as we see temperatures down into the lower to middle 60s here for the overnight low. And then on your Saturday, we're tracking more sunshine and highs back into the lower to middle 80s for the afternoon. We'll see more sunshine on Sunday with highs into the mid to upper 80s. And then we are tracking some heat here for early next week with highs around 90 on Monday. That's a look at your 10 weather impact forecast. I'm meteorologist Aaron White here on 97.1 The Fan.
0: Congo, are you going to fit what most people believe, given where you live, your opinion is on LeBron versus Michael? Is there anything LeBron can do in Philly to make you think that he's the greatest?
10: Josh, I got a surprise for you, okay? I'm here in Chicago. I grew up watching every bit of Michael's every game, loved what he did. But let's get the facts straight here. When LeBron was in Cleveland, he was playing for a pathetic team. When they got swept by San Antonio in that four-game series, he literally was a one-man team. Remember that one game he got like every point in the fourth quarter of one of the games for Cleveland? But he could see they had no chance of winning a championship. He did the only thing he could do and wanted to get out of there and go to a championship contender, which was Miami. After he won the championship series, he did the right thing and came back home to Cleveland and won championships there. Let's look at Michael. Michael is the most patient guy in the world.
0: Singular.
10: He won a championship in Cleveland, obviously. Now, let's look at Michael. He is the most patient guy in the world, obviously. He also was a one-man team with the Bulls for the first couple of years. But luckily for him, Scottie came along, and then Horace Grant came along, and Bill Cartwright came along. Does anybody, all you Michael lovers out there who think Michael is just like a god, do you think for 1 second, if the Bulls hadn't gotten those guys that came along and helped them win a championship, do you think Michael would have gone along year after year finishing 8th, 9th, 10th place, get knocked out in the first round? Do you think he would have said, well, that's the way it goes. I'll just keep trying my best and we'll do the best. He'd have gone to Jerry Krause and said, get me some players or I'm out of here. There's no way Michael would have stood around for 8, 9 years finishing in 9th, 10th place, get knocked out in the first round. He wouldn't have stood for that. But luckily for him, Pippen and Grant came along at Cartwright. LeBron didn't have any guys coming along in Cleveland. They were the year after he left for Miami, Cleveland won like 25 games. They went from 58 wins to 25 wins the next year. That's proof it was a one-man team he was playing with. He was a team by himself. I have no problem with what LeBron did because, believe it or not, Michael would have done the same thing. If he was in the same position, Michael would have lost his patience and said, get me some players or I'm out of here, trade me, whatever.
0: Right, right,
10: but he luckily was in a good – that's my belief.
0: I hear you. And I don't disagree with that. I appreciate the call. I think that that's why you should just argue on the merits of what they did and what they were as players rather than doing this game where, oh, he's ring chasing and Michael would never do that. And no. Just you have the sample size. Go on that. That's what we should do. Let's go to Thomas. He's in Kentucky. Thomas, you're in Big Blue Nation. Do you have strong opinions on this subject?
22: I do, and I might be in Big Blue Nation, but I'm a diehard car, baby. Don't get it twisted.
0: I understand it, man. Hey, I'm in North Carolina, ACC country. L's up. Shout out to Pat Kelsey. I live five minutes down the road from his favorite restaurant. Shout out to
22: my guy,
0: in North Carolina.
22: My guy. But my thing is, LeBron and Michael's the only two players, I think, in my opinion, that, you know, you could say are GOATs. There's a lot of guys that are the greatest, you know. But as far as Michael and LeBron, I don't think LeBron is passing Michael, even if he wins in Philly. Because I know Michael played for one team his whole career, and, you know, he three-peated twice, But there was a good argument brought up, and I kind of said the same thing to a group of friends is, you know, with all the team, I mean, this is his fourth team now. I mean, who stakes claim to LeBron? I mean, he played quite a bit of time for for the three teams he was at. You know, he had
0: if I were to ask you, without you knowing it off the top of your head, what is the longest uninterrupted streak of years that LeBron spent with a team? Like, where did LeBron spend his longest period of time before jumping, if you had to guess?
22: Oh, it was the Lakers. He played 8 seasons with the Lakers. He played that 7 is, his first so stint. He played
0: right.
22: 7
0: so you
22: his
0: know
22: first
0: it,
22: stint with
0: But I think a lot of people would be surprised to learn that. Like, people talk about, oh, his Laker tenure as if, oh, he's not a Laker. Well, he spent more time with the Lakers than he did twice as long as he did with the Heat. It's crazy.
22: Right. And so I think my point is that, I, like, who stakes claim to LeBron, the Heat or the Cavs or the Lakers or, you know, who would put a statue out for him, you know? And, you know, because the Lakers got, you know, Kobe and there's all kinds of great Lakers and, you know, and of course he would probably get one in Cleveland anyway.
0: We know the answer to that. Yeah, it's Cleveland and that's the answer.
22: But in my eyes, I think he's the greatest journeyman in my eyes in the history of the NBA.
0: Sure.
22: I mean, it's 24 season. Nobody else has done it as long as him. I mean, he's the only one that's been this long. He's over 3 decades now, which is impressive. I mean, I would have no issue saying him and Jordan are 1A, 1B. I always would give Jordan a nod based on the six rings, you know, and he didn't lose in the finals. He got there,
0: you know,
22: 6 times. I know he lost plenty before the finals, but, you know, 6 for 6 in the finals. And, you know, and LeBron's, you know, he's got losses. I mean, I know it's not all his fault because he did have some bad teammates. You know, I mean, his best player, his first go around there was probably Mo Williams. So, you know, but other than
0: that,
22: like I said,
0: I think when we get to the point when we're talking about Mo Williams in the conversation, I think we've probably said enough. But go L's up, go all that. Let me flip the conversation because we talked a lot about Michael versus LeBron. And yeah, it's July. What's happening? LeBron plays for the Sixers. Let's actually flip it and talk about, well, what's going to happen with him playing in Philly? Not pie in the sky. Hey, this could happen. Sure. I don't think it's going to work. I don't think it's going to succeed. And here are 3 reasons why LeBron and Philly's not going to work. Fair or not, this is being billed and framed as finals or bust. Not by just folks who have microphones such as us, turning this thing on 300 markets across the country and Canada. But it's because of the framing LeBron put out himself in explaining the decision on X. The only issue with this is that Philly was swept in the second round by the Knicks. And those champion Knicks are bringing back their entire starting 5. We've heard about, for the last decade, how the West is so much better than the East. It's so much easier to navigate. Not anymore. From top to bottom, the East is way better than the West right now. So there's just going to be competition from every corner. And everybody seems to be getting better other than Boston. Like Atlanta, Indiana's back in the mix with Tyrese in the lineup. Charlotte, there's so many competitors other than the teams right there at the top. Also, if Philly was able to break through to the NBA Finals, you'll likely have to face one of those two monsters out west, San Antonio or OKC, 2 teams that are still better than Philly is. So he is setting himself up to fail in that regard. The number of egos in that room, it could be volatile. Perhaps too many chefs in the kitchen, if you will. Jaylen Brown, he was unhappy because it wasn't his team in Boston. How do you think he's going to do playing second fiddle to LeBron James now? Just listen to the way that Rich Paul described LeBron's fame upon arrival to Max Kellerman and try not to think that Rich Paul is talking to anybody else other than Jaylen Brown here.
2: The thing about it, when you add a LeBron, everything changes. And I really mean this. That's why it's not easy for someone who is predeemed to be a star player on the team. When he comes, you know, he kind of shows you how big or little of a star you actually are. Mm-hmm. And it takes a special kind of person mentally to embrace that, right?
0: Jaylen Brown. You're not really worried about Maxey and Edgecombe, but the same way that Kevin Love and Chris Bosh had to sacrifice playing with LeBron, those guys are probably going to have to sacrifice too. VJ Edgecombe, it might halt his development when he's only being used as a 3-and-D guy on a team. And the meshing, it has to happen right away while being the center of the sport with one of the craziest fan bases following it all hyper closely. And the anxiety that comes along with this, with a franchise that hasn't been to the finals in a quarter century and hasn't won a title since the 80s. But the real flaw on this team is Joel Embiid. He hasn't played 40 games in 3 years. He turns 33 next season. And as we all know, you become more available as a center entering your mid-30s when you've had injury problems. And if he isn't available, we think that Bona, who averaged 5 points a game, 15th on the team in scoring a year ago, or Ariel Huck-Porty, who averaged 2 points a game, is going to be a serviceable backup. You would think that LeBron taking a cheap salary could help facilitate something else happening, or if there's a trade or something that can help bolster that spot, because right now, that's a really clear flaw to take a look at. There's an NFL story that we haven't talked about tonight, really at all. Tony Romo was arrested in Milwaukee. He was arrested on suspicion for driving under the influence. D-Day, Romo should send LeBron a bottle of wine for the timing of this decision, because it's one of the slow sports periods of the year, especially with camps not really getting going yet. If not for LeBron today, what is the biggest story that we're talking about? This could be the biggest story in sports. Wait, a former Cowboy quarterback got arrested under the influence, perhaps? Instead, it's being buried most places. For those watching on YouTube and on X, we got the mugshot, and I got so many questions with this. Like, why is he smiling in it? Why is he so photogenic, even in the mugshot? What a legend. Hey, the hair's a little disheveled, but still got the smile with no teeth going. And given his forecasting ability while broadcasting games, how did he not see the cops going? Jim! There's a cop trap right around the corner, right around the bend, Jim! Jim. Seems like that booth might be on its last legs. Jim Nantz already subtracted college basketball. And given CBS has the 2028 Super Bowl, my guess is that sometime after that, maybe after that game, he exclusively starts to focus on golf. He did say he wants to be on the call for the 100th Masters in 2036. But Romo, he's the most mocked lead announcer that we have in the league right now. CBS reportedly hasn't been happy with it. Now you have this. So we'll see what the reaction to it ultimately is. The NBA offseason takes place in a flurry. And we'll tell you what the five biggest moves this offseason has been. And spoiler, LeBron signing isn't number one. That's next.
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0: Yours truly has built a top five list for the biggest stories of the NBA offseason. It all happens in a short period of time. The draft, free agency, trades, and obviously the big headline in Philadelphia today. So we have our top five rankings. Let's get to them now. Starting with number five, LaMelo Ball being traded from the Charlotte Hornets to the Minnesota Timberwolves. This is a desperate move to keep Anthony Edwards happy. Minnesota felt they needed more. They needed another star. And Charlotte, the face of their franchise, has been LaMelo Ball the last few years, their ascendant, but it doesn't seem there was a culture match between what the Hornets want to be and what LaMelo Ball gives them. In other words, if LaMelo is your best guy in the face of the team, how far can that get you? That wasn't a good enough answer for Charlotte, whatever the answer to that question is. So Minnesota sees it and they think, okay, he doesn't have to be 1A here. We got Anthony Edwards. Can he be a 1B? Can he be a second option to help us? Charlotte making a star available and moving into Minnesota, the number five story of this offseason so far. Number four, Dusty May leaving Michigan to take the Dallas Mavericks job. This has not happened since Larry Brown won with Danny and the Miracles in 88 and took, I believe it was the Spurs job, right after that championship. We're talking about close to four decades. But Dusty May leaves the national champions from Michigan to coach Cooper Flagg. Apparently John Shire was approached first and said he wanted to stay at his alma mater at Duke. We'll see what Dusty May is able to build with Cooper. And they drafted one of those Michigan players taken in the lottery. It was Moritz Johnson going to Dallas' spot at number nine in the draft. Kyrie Irving still there. They have Derek Lively. It's a fascinating job to take. And Michigan promoted an assistant coach and took the interim tag off of him to lead it moving forward, Boynton. So Dusty May leaving, that was seismic for both the NBA and also college. Number three, Giannis being traded from Milwaukee to the Miami Heat. We'll even attach to this story the Tyler Hero, Bam Adebayo drama from Las Vegas. But this is the biggest roll of the dice that Pat Riley has taken in his career as an executive with the Heat. You think about the other big splashes that he's made. It was buying low on Jimmy Butler. And then it was free agent moves, landing LeBron and Chris Bosh. And this is mortgaging your entire future, not having any first rounders for the next handful of years, because you have the level of belief in Giannis Antetokounmpo. And you lose the supporting cast, too. Like, you strip this team to the studs, and you're really limiting your ability to add to this roster, believing that it's Giannis and Bam together netting you positive results. We'll see if it pays off. Do think that Milwaukee won the trade with what they got from it. Giannis traded to Miami, the number three story of this NBA offseason. Number two, LeBron James signing with the Philadelphia 76ers. It's LeBron James. And it was a little surprising that he took this path. Most people expected it was going to be Miami or Cleveland, places he's already been before that would cater to him. Philly, it's a swing, man. It's a place he hasn't been before. You've got a ton of personalities there. For him to choose this, honestly, it's hard not to respect it from LeBron's point of view. Now, how does he mess with Joel Embiid? We'll see. And Joel Embiid, Can he play 40 games for the first time in 3 years? Let's see. That's the number two storyline, because the number one storyline, semi-related to it, the Jaylen Brown trade. This was the most surprising thing to happen in the offseason. Couldn't believe it when we saw it. What? They got Paul George and a first rounder, and what? Really? Really? That's it? Huh. Interesting. Jaylen Brown and a couple of swaps? Huh? Now Jaylen Brown goes to Philly, and the LeBron James trade, or the LeBron James signing, parted. That doesn't happen unless Jaylen Brown is part of the fold. So the Celtics made this trade to make one of their blood rivals better that beat them, by the way, on their home court in a game seven, just made them that much stronger and allowed for them to add LeBron James as well. The Jaylen Brown trade is what we're going to be talking about the most from this offseason. It's the number one storyline of the NBA offseason. 310-840-4910 if you want him. How about we go to Dave, who's in Dallas. Dave, how do you think it's going to work with LeBron and Joel Embiid? Can they bank on Joel Embiid?
1: Well, it's going to be kind of like more of that, and you pointed it out, I'm going to elaborate on this with Joel Embiid, his injury history, not staying on the court. And, I mean, I don't have a dog in the fight. I'm a Mavericks fan. But I am a big Andre Drummond fan, and I've been waiting for him for years to take the reins, step up. I followed him in college at Connecticut. So that would be a great story because of Embiid's history, injury history, him stepping up and going to another level.
0: Well, that's the case. Drummond?
1: Yeah.
0: Drummond now plays for the Knicks.
1: Oh, is that right?
0: Yeah.
1: Okay. I was just looking online, and it had him on the roster.
0: Yeah, Andre Drummond.
1: I don't know what side I was looking at. So he's with the Knicks now. Wow.
0: Yeah, Andre Drummond signed with the Knicks this offseason. So.
1: Okay. So back to Nurse with his injury history. Him not saying. Huh.
0: Bona it is, or Herk Pirtle after that. I don't know. I mean, if you want to get really feisty, we could start talking about trade rumors. Okay, LeBron took this amount of money, and all right, we could play around on the trade machine if you want to and see. I don't know if Philly would do it, but Joel Embiid for Anthony Davis? Maybe start to have those conversations with Washington and have them take a bunch of assets in order to land Anthony Davis. I don't know, make it worth Washington's while. I don't know. Just throwing it out there.
1: Well, that or Nurse, the coach, could step up and take his, I know he won a championship with Toronto, take his X's and O's to another level.
0: Oh, okay. Well, I thought for a second Nick Nurse was going to be playing center. I appreciate the call from Dallas, though. Good to hear from you, Dave. D-Day, what would the trade have to be in order for you as a Wizards person to accept a Joel Embiid trade, making that happen? Because I think the money would work. Let me see the NBA trade machine real quick.
2: Why would you want Joel Embiid in big 2026?
0: You would not. What I'm saying is you take the contract.
2: End of conversation.
0: You take the contract. Well, no, you take the contract and probably whatever assets Philly has.
2: What assets do they have?
0: I think they do have assets. I mean, you only gave up two firsts and two swaps. That's it for Jaylen Brown. I think they have future firsts that you can potentially mine.
2: Well, so you don't think the Wizards? Money, you don't think the Wizards think they can compete? That's your problem.
0: No, I don't think that. You're right. Holy cow! They're both making the max $58 million. I'm just saying.
2: You should stop
0: one for
2: saying.
0: One there. One for one there. How many firsts would it take?
2: It's not happening. Like, I don't understand what you are missing with this. It's not happening. And Philly fans are going to riot in the streets when in June, not June, let's be honest, in late April, when Joel Embiid in 2027 is camping at the three-point line, not playing with his back to the basket again, and they're posting up Jaylen Brown in a postseason series, like Karl-Anthony Towns. because neither LeBron nor Joel Embiid want to get physical in the paint.
0: 2028, 2029, 2032 first round picks. Give you a couple of those.
2: Would you want LaMelo Ball Embiid back in Charlotte? That's basically what you're asking right now.
0: No, I'm just saying it's clear LeBron wants Anthony Davis, and I'm just trying to figure out.
2: Clear? We're just having... I think we're being played massively by that.
0: Tell me about it.
2: Well, why is it clear?
0: Well, some of the reporting I tend to believe, saying that LeBron, maybe some of the reasons why this thing played out a little bit longer than usual, is trying to see whether or not Kyrie or Anthony Davis might be brought in by one of these teams to make it easier to select them. I don't know. There might be some.
2: He went and signed with a roster that was massively stacked.
0: He did.
2: What's the saying?
0: See but what's they the do, weakness what on say. The team? I know, but what's the weakness? It's Joel Embiid. So, like, if they figured out a way to upgrade that spot somehow, I don't know.
2: So you think Anthony Davis is better?
0: Anthony Davis plays more games. It's more reliable than Joel Embiid. Yes.
2: Not
0: you would take Anthony Davis over Joel Embiid, probably.
2: Well, of course, the Wizards are going to win the whole thing. I mean, the Sixers did all this to stop Will Riley. But yeah, I mean, but it's barely. I mean, it's not like Anthony Davis plays. He's played just a hair over 50% of games the last four seasons.
0: Yeah, just throwing it out there, seeing where things end up. All I was pointing out is that the money would work, and that's something that Anthony Davis's name has been linked to LeBron for the last few weeks. Just throwing it out there now that he's on Philly. Let's go to Brad. He's in Tennessee. 310-840-4910. Brad, where are you on King James?
3: Definitely a Jordan guy. The perspective is, you know, LeBron's chasing MJ. One perspective I hear a lot of argument about is, you know, Jordan went to college for 3 years and LeBron went straight to the league. And then you had Jordan retire, go play baseball for a while. And then Jordan, he stopped playing around, 37, 38? Jordan's in all this stuff in half the amount of time that LeBron is trying to do.
0: 39. Yeah, 39, yeah. I think was his last year with the Wizards.
3: LeBron's played just about twice as much as long as Jordan did and still chasing Jordan.
0: Uh-huh.
3: That's just kind of my take
0: on it. So you don't think it's possible for him to catch him?
3: I don't think it's possible. I mean, he's played almost twice as long and is still chasing.
0: I hear you. Appreciate the call. Yes, D-Day.
2: He has not played twice as long as Michael Jordan. The truth will do. There is not a need to stretch it. He's played more games, certainly, but twice as long. He's played 20. It's not like Michael Jordan only played 10 years.
0: Yeah. It's a little bit of a stretch. A bit of a stretch, I'd say. How would you answer the question that we've posed?
2: About catching Jordan?
0: Yes.
2: I mean, if he wins three championships, sure.
0: What if he wins one with Philly?
2: Because he's not the star.
0: I think it's a conversation.
2: He's not the star.
0: I think he might be, though.
2: Based on what?
0: I think in terms of what is going to be asked of him, is he going to lead the team in scoring? No. But I mean, assists, scoring, some rebound. I think his role is going to be central. It's not going to be a backseat rider here. I don't think that. And I think he's the face of the team right now. I think he is. Because Jaylen Brown's new too. And Maxey, okay, he's up and coming.
2: I mean, Maxey is the guy. If they win a championship, it's because he puts the pieces together. So LeBron could be central in that, but it's not like he's going to be. This isn't going to be what it was in the bubble. This certainly is not going to be what it was with Cleveland or what Miami was. And I think that matters in the conversation if you're chasing Jordan, because Jordan was always, it was his team. He'll be central, but I don't know that if they win a championship and it's LeBron's team, they're not winning a championship. It has to be somebody else's team. That's why I went there.
0: Let's go to Mr. Bobo. Just love that name. He's in Alaska. Mr. Bobo, what do you have to add to this?
4: Well, I'm going to ask you some questions about the LeBron signing and the team.
0: Please. Tell me.
4: So is Jaylen Brown the same as the Euro guy on the Lakers? Are they same player?
0: No.
4: Basically, no?
0: Unless you're talking about Luka. Are we talking about Luka?
4: Yeah. No,
0: he's not. Luka is the scoring champion in the NBA. So, no, he's not the same player as Luka.
4: So, he's better than Brown. Okay. Correct. What about Embiid and Anthony Davis? Who's better?
0: Well, when they play, neither plays, but when they play, Joel Embiid's a better player than Anthony Davis.
4: Exactly. And then we have Tyrese Maxey. Is Maxey better than Anthony Reeves?
0: Austin Reeves? Yes.
4: Austin Reeves. I'm sorry. Yeah.
0: Yes.
4: So what I'm saying is it seems LeGramps loves projects, and it's like he has the same lineup basically that he did in L.A. So when Embiid breaks down, and Davis broke down, I just don't see how it's going to play out. On paper, it sounds good if Embiid plays and if Maxey is consistent.
0: Yeah, I appreciate the call. Yes, Dita.
2: Can we point out like a pretty crucial flaw in the argument there? Well, there's multiple. One, referring to Luka as the Euro dude is like hilarious but also painful.
0: You look at the team, though. It's Anthony Reeves, it's the Euro dude, and
2: Anthony Davis, so two Anthonys.
0: And Anthony Davis.
2: Yeah, Anthony, yes. Plurals.
0: Two Anthonys.
2: But he compared what LeBron is dealing with now to those three guys, right? I would say that the Luka trade was a pretty big deal, pretty famous thing. That included Anthony Davis, meaning that the two of them never played together in Los Angeles. Like a very big deal, thief in the night sort of a situation there. So really grasping at straws to like put those together. That's you're doing a lot there because they never played with one another. That was like the big thing.
0: Yeah, you might have heard. In the middle of the night, it happened. I got back from a Duke Carolina game and then that happened. Gerald's in Wisconsin. Gerald, 310-840-4910. You got the last word, Gerald.
5: All right, listen. So this is a better question than can LeBron catch Jordan in anybody's mind. How many people are out there, and you have time enough to take all the calls if I'm the last one, who are still undecided? Like either you're Camp LeBron or you're Camp Jordan. Like it's already decided.
0: In other words, is there anybody that welcomes more information? Because for me, I am in that camp. I am in the camp that if he wins a title in Philly, I think it's a debate. I think it's a conversation. I do. That's where I'm at. I'm a Michael guy who thinks that LeBron still could catch him if he wins a title in Philly. I think that's how significant it would be. But you're right. I don't think there are many people that are in my camp.
5: Correct. Thank you, Gerald. I mean, I could possibly be swayed, but I think everybody's sold.
0: I hear you. Gerald, appreciate the call from Wisconsin. Featured tonight in Say What? Rich Paul speaks out on LeBron's decision. Plus, big news regarding the NFL's biggest star, whom you will hear from, and our Free For All Friday caller of the night. And that's all next on Westwood One Sports Night.
6: Breaking news. LeBron James has chosen to sign with the Philadelphia 76ers, joining Jaylen Brown in his final campaign. Can the King add another ring? Westwood One Sports.
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0: So much going on in sports tonight. However and wherever you're starting your weekend off with us, we greatly appreciate that. Let's get to what people be saying and say what?
1: They are who we thought they were.
2: We inhale.
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6: There's a drive in a deep left field by Castellanos. It will be a home run.
1: Come after me.
7: I don't come with the bull junk.
3: It's Say What?
4: Say what?
3: With Josh Graham.
0: LeBron James. He's a Philadelphia 76er. Rich Paul was on the Game Over podcast with Max Kellerman speaking about the LeBron decision. He says it's a choice that shows just how much LeBron cares about the game of basketball.
8: And understanding just his love for the game. Man, this is a love for the game decision.
9: Right.
8: Like nobody at this level, at this accomplished, you know, this successful in life, still wanting to play the game. You know, I don't know what else you can say about it outside of someone being very obsessed.
0: It really is a salient point from Rich Paul. Most players would have prioritized their comfort. Oh, I'm going to go play with my friends at Golden State. I'm going to go to Cleveland because my relationship with Brandon Weems, and it's a perfect way to close the book. A place I know well that I'm comfortable. Miami built in relationships too. But LeBron decided, no, I care about competing for championships. I'm a competitor. And even if that means going to

Place he's never been before, and so many different parts are part of this puzzle. He's gonna do that, and he did, and I think that makes things very interesting for the NBA and specifically for the end of LeBron's tenure NBA career. This is related to our free-for-all Friday caller of the night. Congratulations to Johnny in Atlanta, who said

0: by LeBron. But first, I'm going to say like this. If you got a good job, you paying all your bills and see you got your life together, but you smoke PCP, and you don't got your life together. So that's what I'm saying. All LeBron fans who think that if he wins two rings in Philly, that he's going to be the GOAT, y'all smoking PCP. Y'all crazy. Because guess what? Ain't no way. Y'all, if you a LeBron fan, you need to have Velcro on your jersey because he hopping from teams to get a ring. And that's what he's been doing for years. He team over all-stars and win a ring and think he deserves it. What team has he came and they built around him? They have not. Brunson got a legit ring. They built the team around him. Steph Curry, they built the team around him. Michael Jordan, they built a team around him. LeBron leave and go join teams to win a ring. That's my take. Yeah, I'm good.
1: T-Day, it's a life lesson. If you have a job and you're paying your bills, but you also smoke PCP, you don't got it together. Wise. Wise words.
2: Didn't think we'd be talking about PCP on a Friday in July, but here we are.
1: Can I ask a stupid question?
3: Oh, God.
1: What does PCP stand for?
2: Primary care provider. No, it's penicillidine, I think they say it.
1: Uh-huh.
2: You could call it angel dust if PCP is not your vibe.
1: Got it. Thank you. Both to you and to Johnny in Atlanta, who half the free-for-all Friday call seemingly were trying to react to what Johnny had to say. To the NFL we go. Patrick Mahomes, he was fully cleared to practice with the Kansas City Chiefs. Last week marked the 7-month anniversary of Mahomes tearing his PCL and ACL, not to be confused with his PCP. That was in week 15. The Chiefs opened the season on Monday Night Football right here on Westwood One against the Denver Broncos. September 14th is the date for that game, exactly 9 months after he sustained the injury. Here was Mahomes saying the setback, which is the first significant injury of his pro career, is going to change the way he plays moving forward.
4: I plan to be able to do everything I did before. I've been moving around and doing that stuff, but I'm going to obviously try to take care of myself a little bit better than I did last season. I think I ran a little bit too much last season in general, so I'll try to be better with that. And then if all else fails, just give it to K-9 and let him just go out there and work.
1: K-9 being Kenneth Walker III, their big offseason signing. And who knows, maybe a big part of the reason they signed Kenneth Walker, invested in a pricey free agent running back, is with Patrick Mahomes in mind. Hey, we don't need you to run so much with your legs. One, it puts you in danger, and we need 15 back there in order to win games. But also, it allows for you to have more support. It's the best running back that Patrick Mahomes has ever played with. Better than Kareem Hunt, better than Isaiah Pacheco. Fascinating answer there from Patrick Mahomes, who's a full go for when the Chiefs start training camp practices. The New England Patriots and Seattle Seahawks reported to camp today. Mike Vrabel met with the media, and not a joke here, he brought a prop in the form of an actual puppy named BB, and this is how that sounded.
5: I'll do my best here with BB. Okay, so welcome everybody. Me and BB are making quick friends here. German Shepherd mix, so been working with her all year. She's going to try to protect me if anybody gets out of control. So we're going to let her roam around. We'll see how she does on this podium here. She's nervous.
1: Did anybody in the local Boston media ask about Diana Rossini? I don't think they did. D-Day, is this the same move as when NBA players after postseason losses would take their kid out to the podium?
2: Not just them. NFL players do it too. I'm sure baseball players and hockey players do the same thing. I bet the Boston media is kind of done with the Rossini stuff. There hasn't really been any information about it in like 2 months now. It's like, how much are you going to ask about
1: it? Time story with the Nothing Burger. They seemed like they did a couple of months and there was nothing new in it. And
2: they released another story?
1: No. This was like the recent one, the big one they did, which really the point of the story was to say, yeah, this is not the New York Times. The New York Times is different than The Athletic. Don't associate us with The Athletic. We're the New York Times. That seemed to be the larger point of the story. By the way, congratulations to my guy, Jonathan Jones, for going from CBS to The Athletic to be the new Diana Rossini.
2: I'm about to say, he should send Mike Vrabel a puppy. Some dog treats.
1: There you go. The Seahawks. Did you see they had an animal prop as well?
2: Another puppy? I like puppies.
1: They brought out a baby goat to greet players as they entered the team facility today when they reported to camp. A baby goat. And it peed on one of the players who tried to pick up the goat.
2: Well, I mean, you deserve that. Don't pick up the animal. Is that like symbolic? Because they're the greatest of all time? Because if that's the case, I hate that. If goats need to be adopted in Seattle and this was like a cause for that, then that's cool.
1: I forget the name of the goat. It was something cutesy. But yes, Seattle did bring out a baby goat for people to pet and say hi to.
2: Maybe
1: I didn't see Sam Darnold pet the goat.
2: A petting zoo with their training camp.
1: Are they going to, you think?
2: Please, no. I don't like the smell of those.
1: Think of the content, though, DJ. You and a pig.
2: I mean, I can take a... They have, like, a major tutty statue. Not a statue, but it's, like, a big inflatable thing. It's, like, 25 feet tall. It's actually nuts. It looks like out of Animal Farm. If Animal Farm met 1984, it's what it looks like. Just in Commander's gear.
1: And that's been... Say what? Haven't had a chance to talk much baseball on today's show. Probably for the best. The Baltimore Orioles, they're still in the hunt, but the thing that's frustrating, D-Day, the Orioles, they don't get beaten very often. They beat themselves quite often, though. Like, it's honestly... would prefer getting just trounced 5-6-0. Could just turn the game off and do something else with my day. But sitting there watching Craig Albernez press the wrong buttons twice in key situations down the stretch against the Braves tonight, just it's like living, it's hell on earth. Baseball does that to you. At least you get to bounce back. You don't have to sit on it for a week like you do with football. But that's tough. And you know, the Orioles, frankly, they don't deserve to be talked about on a platform as big as this one with the way they lose games. But someone who does deserve to be talked about, even though they have the same exact record as the Baltimore Orioles now, oddly enough, shout out to the Detroit Tigers. Tarek Skubal in what could have been his last game as a Detroit Tiger, less than 10 days from the deadline, he struck out 12. 2-1 win for Detroit over Kansas City. The Tigers have now won 3 in a row in 6 of their last 8. They're 50 and 54. Last we checked, 3.5 back of the final wild card spot. Let's double check that really quickly. Yep, 3.5 back from the final wild card spot in the American League. A few other quick hitters. The Cubs beat the Pirates in extras today. Pittsburgh's right at the cut line for the NL wildcard race. Cam Schlittler struck out 12 in a 1-0 win for the Yankees against Philly. The bat's not really showing much in that game. Jesus Luzardo had 9 Ks in the game, too. Trying to see if anything else in Major League Baseball stood out tonight. You know, shout out to friend of the show, who is a fellow late-night host, Abby Labar. Shout out to her as well while we have the moment. Host of Quick Pitch, been on the show a number of times. What else happened in baseball tonight? Washington lost again tonight. Arizona is right there in the mix, final wild card spot. They're clinging on to it for the National League. If we're looking ahead to this weekend slate. There's a lot going on. You got the Rams and Niners reporting to camp on Saturday. You have the MLB Hall of Fame weekend. You might have forgotten that the MLB Hall of Fame weekend is this weekend in Cooperstown. It's not like they promote the damn thing. And you have, you want to talk about promotion. Everywhere you look, you got people promoting the WNBA All-Star Weekend this weekend. Saw that. What was this deal? Did you see this air quote clarification from the USA Today? Did you see this story, D-Day, with Caitlin Clark?
2: The Emmett Till thing?
1: No. I did not see that. Oh, wait. What did I miss on this? Because I saw that Nancy Armour put out a statement. What happened?
2: Yeah, she like compared Caitlin Clark to Emmett Till. It's a pretty big story.
1: Holy cow. That's pretty tough.
2: Is that not what you were talking about?
1: Well, partly, because I think Nancy Armour works for the USA Today. They had a report that said that she skipped, this is a quote, Caitlin Clark skipped the WNBA orange carpet, their version of the red carpet, opting, this is a quote, opting to get her hair done in her hometown of Des Moines. And it turns out she was actually at a charity dinner tonight. She wasn't just getting her hair did. She was at a charity event, which is why she missed the orange carpet event at the All-Star Weekend.
2: Pretty big swing and a miss there. Not a great week for USA Today.
1: Brutal. It's brutal. And this is why I'm not blaming the W for this. I'm not. But people ask us, well, why don't you talk more about the W? Well, there isn't a great big win you get from it. It's not like a lot of demand that you talk about the W, because here's what happens. If you talk about Caitlin Clark, you get people who get mad at you saying, well, why aren't you talking more about Aja Wilson? Why aren't you talking more about Olivia Miles? Why aren't you talking more about this? And then when you talk about them, you then get the response, well, why the hell aren't you talking about Caitlin Clark? She's the biggest star in the league. And you just realize that the current place that we're in with the WNBA, when we talk about topics on the show, contrary to popular belief, we try to talk about what we think you want to listen to. You guys, sincerely, drive the content of this show. And it seems that the discourse with the WNBA, very little of it is about basketball. And that's the part that pisses me off. Because I love women's college basketball. I was talking about this with one of the top women's college basketball analysts out there. Says, yeah, it sucks because when Caitlin was in college, we weren't doing this crap. But we're doing this in the WNBA, and it's frustrating. It's not the player's fault. It's the way that we talk about this league. It's the way what goes viral and the way that things are talked about. It's discourse that's an issue. I want to talk about basketball. But the WNBA has made it very hard for us to talk about basketball. And that's a problem.

0: Like, they're in Chicago. And I would think that Caitlin Clark has a, if she really wants to get her hair done, which she wears her hair like three ways. She doesn't get all that crazy with it. She could have somebody travel. So the idea that you thought she was not going to the orange carpet so she could get her hair done at home is laughable to me. By the way, AZ Fudd went crazy tonight. Three-point contest. DMV, stand up.
1: And by the way, speaking of Emmett Till, read Wright Thompson's book on Emmett Till that he did last year. That's one of the best things that I've read in a very long time. That book is called The Barn. Might have been the last 2 years. All right, what do we got in Put It to Bed to close out today's program?
0: The worst wedding theme that you could possibly imagine. Next.
2: Breaking news. LeBron James has chosen to sign with the Philadelphia 76ers, joining Jaylen Brown in his final campaign. Can the King add another ring? Westwood One Sports.
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17: from the Logan AC and Heat Services Weather Center.
18: Partly cloudy skies are in the forecast here for tonight as we see temperatures down into the lower to middle 60s here for the overnight low. And then on your Saturday, we're tracking more sunshine and highs back into the lower to middle 80s for the afternoon. We'll see more sunshine on Sunday with highs into the mid to upper 80s. And then we are tracking some heat here for early next week with highs around 90 on Monday. That's a look at your 10 weather impact forecast. I'm meteorologist Aaron White here on 97.1 The Fan.
1: 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Appreciate everyone playing along and Free For All Friday. 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As many of you have, if you've missed any of our content, you can watch back and listen back that way. But we're not quite finished yet. No. To close the book, we put this show to bed.
0: All right, so you and I are both married. We've both done our fair share of weddings. Maybe yours had a bit of a theme. Mine had colors. It didn't have a theme necessarily, but there's a couple.
1: What were your colors?
0: Like pink. It was a spring wedding. This was right around Easter, that kind of Easter color.
1: Okay.
0: There's a couple in New York, though, that's deciding they're going to have a Titanic-themed wedding. And they had a Titanic-themed wedding. And I have to be honest, you know, I am very much a subscriber to the workings of one Michael Scott, to where I'm not superstitious, but I am a little stitious. And I got to say, having a wedding themed after a very famous pour event does seem, from an omen perspective, to be a very bold choice.
1: Yeah, even if you're going off the movie, less the event, it's not a happy ending for Rose, spoiler alert, Rose and Leo's character, whose name slips me for the moment, Jack. It's not a happy ending. It does remind me, though, Denton. I covered Cam Newton for a number of years with the Panthers. Can I share with you my favorite Cam Newton quote, other than the time he made me repeat a question in which I used the word drip in it because he thought it was funny coming out of my mouth? Meanwhile, he was dressed literally with a outfit that was inspired by Dumb and Dumber. You can find that on the socials and on the internet somewhere. My favorite quote, with all sincerity, the Carolina Panthers traded Kelvin Benjamin, and there was some drama associated with this. This is 10 years ago. 9-10 years ago. It's right when I started covering the team. And Cam was asked about it. He said, "How difficult is this for you?" And he said, and I'm quoting, "Yeah, we just lost a great player, but nevertheless, the Titanic still has to go. on. Actual quote from Cam Newton.
0: And somehow that quote aged better than Kelvin Benjamin's career.
1: Yeah, that's a tough one. But I think Cam overlooked the fact that the Titanic sank. Do you think it's common knowledge that the Titanic sinks? Or are people overlooking that fact? It's like a blind spot in, I don't know, public education or something.
0: No, I would call that common knowledge. It's like literally what it's famous for.
1: That is it. Like, if you're referring to the Titanic, you're referring to something that sinks.
0: Yeah, it is the sinking element of the Titanic.
1: In fact, like, it's the exact opposite, Cam. The Titanic does not have to go on. It did not.
0: It stopped.
1: It sunk. That's a thing that actually happened. My colors were monochromatic for the wedding, and we didn't really have a theme, I don't think. I think there might have been some words like, oh, it was like elegant and something and elegant. I don't know.
0: Yeah, you gotta really love really nice. Something to have to be the theme of your wedding.
1: Oliver, like, are you gonna have a theme at your wedding one day? What do you love so much that you would want to have as a wedding theme?
0: Baby steps.
19: Work in progress.
0: Yeah, I'm about to say let him get off the market first before we start talking about wedding themes.
1: L.A. Dodgers theme wedding.
0: It's just a Shohei Ohtani's gambling, his favorite slot machines everywhere,
1: and puppies. That's it.
0: Is Randy Newman to perform?
1: Oh, that'd be a great get. If you get Randy Newman performing, he does some Toy Story songs, and then I Love L.A., I think we're spitting great ideas for Oliver Popular. I hope we get an invite to the Oliver wedding one day. Gives me the thumbs up. I don't think he means that, though. I don't think I'll get the invite. It'd be great. I've said it before. Hall of Fame wedding guest. Could put me at any table. I'm going to dance. Going to make sure the parents who are throwing the wedding feel special. It's what I'll do. Be there for the bride and groom. The whole shebang. Our weekend started. What a weekend it's going to be. This has been Westwood One Sports Night.
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0: So you can steer the ship as the Jimmy Buffett music plays in the LeBron James direction or wherever else you like for the next hour. 310-840-4910 if you want in. And let's start the bidding here. Three reasons why LeBron to Philly is not going to succeed. For one, it's being framed as finals or bust. And the reason it's being framed that way is because LeBron James is framing it that way. In the novel that he posted in all those X posts, he said that he's going to Philly to try to win a championship. That is what he is going to Philly for. Thus, you can frame it finals or bust. The only issue with that, Philly was swept in the second round by the New York Knicks, those champion Knicks, who bring back their entire starting five. Also, we've heard for the last decade how the West is so much more navigable than the East is. Not anymore. From top to bottom, the East is better than the West. So there's going to be a lot of competition. Also, if Philly was able to break through and get to the NBA Finals, you still probably are going to run into one of those two monsters in San Antonio and OKC, two teams that are still better than Philly is. So he is being set up to fail. The second reason, the number of egos that we're looking at here, that room's going to be volatile. Perhaps there are too many chefs in the kitchen there. Jaylen Brown, he was unhappy in Boston because, air quote, it wasn't his team. So how do you think he's going to feel when he's playing second fiddle to LeBron? In fact, Oliver Popular is taking your calls at 310-840-4910. Think you have this clip where Rich Paul was talking about LeBron James's fame level. First thing you think of when you hear Rich Paul talking about the LeBron factor when he shows up in Philly. He was talking to Max Kellerman, the Game Over podcast. The first person you think of is Jaylen Brown.
1: The thing about it, when you add a LeBron, everything changes. And I really mean this. That's why it's not easy for someone who is predeemed to be a star player on the team. When he comes, you know, he kind of shows you how big or little of a star you actually are. Mm-hmm. And it takes a special kind of person mentally to embrace that, right?
0: You hear that, Jaylen Brown? You learn how big or small of a star you actually are. Not really worried about Tyrese Maxey or Vijay Edgecombe in that. But the same way Kevin Love and Chris Bosh had to sacrifice playing with LeBron, there are going to be guys on this team that have to sacrifice, and that could create some friction. By the way, all this meshing, it has to happen right away while being the center of the sport with one of the craziest fan bases following it hyper closely. And the anxiety that comes with a franchise that hasn't been to the finals in a quarter century and hasn't won since 1983, that's just going to be palpable. The ultimate flaw in the Sixers is Joel Embiid. He hasn't played 40 games in 3 years. Hasn't hit the 40-game mark, and he's going to turn 33 next season. And generally, you don't become more available as a center entering your mid-30s when you've had injury history. And if Embiid's not available, their best option at center is Adam Bona, 15th on last year's Philly team in scoring. Maybe it's Ariel Hokporty, who averaged 2 a game. Philly fans better hope that LeBron took a cheap salary in order to help facilitate something else to happen in the post. Because if not, that could be a disaster area. In fact, it has some thinking about trade possibilities. Denton Day, you're the resident Washington insider here for us. Joel Embiid, Anthony Davis trade coming?
2: No.
0: No! Oh, well. Just throwing it out there. Just throwing some stuff against the wall. It's free-for-all Friday after all. 310-840-4910. Let's get to the calls. Johnny's in Atlanta. Johnny, you're up first. It's the first free-for-all Friday call. We'll see if you be the free-for-all Friday caller of the night with your take here. What do you have for us?
3: All right, first of all, let's talk about LeBron. But first, I'm going to say like this. If you got a good job, you paying all your bills until you got your life together, but you smoke PCP, and you don't got your life together. So that's what I'm saying. All the LeBron fans who think that if he wins 2 rings in Philly, that he's going to be the GOAT, y'all smoking PCP. Y'all crazy. Because guess what? Ain't no way. Yeah, if you a LeBron fan, you need to have Velcro on your jersey because he hopping teams to get a ring. And that's what he been doing for years. He team over all-stars and win a ring and think he deserves it. What team has he came and they built around him? They have not. Brunson got a legit ring. They built the team around him. Steph Curry, they built the team around him. Michael Jordan, they built a team around him. LeBron leave and go join teams to win a ring. That's my take. Yeah, I'm good.
0: Excellent. Anytime you can drop PCP being used on a call, we're in favor of it. Think we are in favor of that. Are we in favor of that? Just as long as it's not happening during the call.
2: I mean, that might be a more... Johnny's entertaining, but being on PCP while you're calling, that could be entertaining.
0: Yeah. Let's go to Jim. He's in Seattle. Jim! Oh, this was our Free-for-All Friday caller of the week last week. Jim in Seattle, what do you have as a follow-up act?
4: Nothing bit major, but do you have any reaction to all the ESPN layoffs that were announced? Like, you got Carl Ravich at the 33 years, he gets laid off, but at the same time, ESPN is bringing back people left on bad terms, like Mike Golic Jr., they're coming back, but yet Ryan Clark, Carl Ravich, they all get laid off. Any reaction?
0: I'll tell you what my reaction is. Appreciate the call. It's a lot of people point to the amount that McAfee just got paid as being the result of what we saw with these layoffs, as if there haven't been layoffs every single year there. What this is really about, two things. Well, first off, with McAfee, they're not paying McAfee that sum alone. They're paying to license his show and to pay everybody on that staff. So McAfee runs that operation, right? So that's what they're paying for. It's not just a talent salary that he's getting paid there. The other piece that we'll point out is that this is about ESPN becoming the monster it became because of the cable model, where you paid a lump sum and you paid for ESPN in order to get your cable package, regardless if you actually watched ESPN. So ESPN made hand over fist from that model that has had a hatchet taken to it for the last 10 dozen years now, with people cord cutting and knowing exactly what they're paying for. And now ESPN having its direct to consumer options, they recognize that the cord cutting, it's significant. And that's why you're seeing things continue to reduce down the way it is. And ESPN also knows that the real value is in properties. It's not in, you probably couldn't name the full lineup of shows that's on that network now. You probably can't, because they've tailored it all down and they know where the money's supposed to go, and that's to properties. Having the big games. They're carrying the Super Bowl this year. Kind of a big deal. So that's why those types of things end up happening, and I don't root for it for anybody. Sad to see it when it happens in this industry. But when people then take that as a way to take it to another talent when it's not warranted, that's where you can draw some lines, or at least where I draw the line. Let's go to Mr. Positive, he wants in. Free for all Friday, 310-840-4910. You get to steer the ship in whatever direction you please for this hour only, Westwood One Sports Night. Mr. Positive, take it away.
5: To my warriors, as the Dream Lord descends from the darkness and enters your mind, body, and soul, remember, follow your dreams with head held high. Without you to hold them, they would wither and die. Boom shakalaka. And hopefully, Josh Graham and D-Day are doing karate moves as I speak. Warriors, I believe in you. Go for your dreams. And lastly, LeBron James is going to bring a title to Philadelphia. And Johnny in Atlanta, you are all wet. LeBron is the GOAT. How dare you? Boom, shakalaka.
0: I think Johnny in Atlanta is the early front runner for best caller so far with respect to Mr. Positive yesterday.
2: Did he call him all wet?
0: I don't know. But apparently Myron in Dallas has something for Johnny in Atlanta, too. You're on Free For All Friday. Myron, go right ahead.
6: Yes. Hey, how y'all doing today? Yes, sir. I'm still on this side of the dirt, so we're doing excellent. Let me first push back on Johnny, because he's pushing this narrative of LeBron jumping teams. Let's be realistic. Look at Robert Horry. Didn't he win three championships with three different teams? That's part of the sport. That's part of the game, to be traded to different teams, to go to different teams. What do you think the GM's jobs are? Is to put teams together.
0: Hold on a sec. Well, LeBron's never been traded, and no one's considering Big Shot Bob to be the greatest ever. So it's a different level that he's being compared to. No one's saying LeBron isn't a great player, but that's LeBron's in the conversation to be in the greatest of all time. So
6: the knock is that because he's in the running for that because he goes to different teams, that gives him an advantage. And I kind of push back on that, because when you look at this and what LeBron is trying to do is exceed Jordan, right? And this move to Philly does exactly that. It gets him his two rings. Not more importantly, it gets him to be the only player in the NBA to win more than three rings with more than four different teams. Do the research. That right there is what LeBron is after. So he took the best team that gives him that possibility, and that would have been Philadelphia. If the Lakers had that opportunity, he would still be with the Lakers. That's all I have to say.
0: I agree with that call completely. Thanks, Myron. I think you said that well. I think it's only right that we go to the city of Philadelphia. If we're going to talk this much about LeBron being on the Sixers, let's go to Philly. That's where Chase is. Chase, how are we feeling today?
7: It is the most franchise-altering day for the Philadelphia 76ers since 1996, when they took a 6-foot guard out of Georgetown named Allen Iverson. The LeBron slander to Philadelphia is out of control. People saying he's 42, and nobody cares in Philadelphia, because guess what? He doesn't need to be 35-year-old LeBron James. He is coming here to be the third option. He is coming to Philadelphia to be everything that this city wanted Ben Simmons to be. A guy who can control this team and go out there every night, doesn't have to get 20, 25 points, needs to go out there and get 15, 7, and 7. And that is exactly what he's going to do. If you want to show the Knicks respect and say they're the best team in the East, that's fine. But if you think that this team is not going to go into the playoffs, once they figure it out with all of the options they have, you do not know basketball. Tyrese Maxey, I'm not sure some people understand how good he is. Top 5 scorer in the league last year, still in his early 20s. DJ Edgecombe, what he's going to be. It's going to take them time to figure this out. But when they figure it out, watch out. Because he might not just get one ring, you might be talking two. And it's a city that hasn't seen one with Philadelphia and the Sixers in 43 years. LeBron to the Sixers, biggest altering move, 96. Thank you, guys.
0: There he goes. Mic drop as well. Free for all Friday. Off and rolling. We still haven't gotten weird yet. We'll see if V in Chicago could change that. 310-840-4910. You get to steer the ship. V, where are you steering the ship this week?
8: Okay, so firstly, since LeBron is in Philly, I'd love to see him do like a collab like Gritty, the Flyers mascot. For those who don't know him, he's basically like a hairy creature who also...
0: We know who Gritty is.
8: Yeah.
0: Absolutely. Yeah. It's terrifying.
8: But yeah. Anyways, today I want to see the Odyssey in IMAX, which Chris Nolan intended to do. And let me say, in a world full of AI slop, this movie changed me and proved how important filmmaking is this day. Like,
0: let's go.
8: The cinematography was amazing. The character choices was amazing. I almost cried at the end with like the dog scene when like
0: No spoilers for people who haven't seen the movie yet. Thank you.
8: But there's a dog scene. But yeah.
0: All right, there goes V. V in Chicago, no spoilers, but appreciate you liking the movie. Odyssey, people need to check it out. See? I guess we have the rule, D-Day, don't curse. We don't have the rule, don't do PCP yet. We don't have that rule. But we also have a rule, don't spoil the Odyssey. Or spoil movies within a month of the movie coming out.
2: I think that should apply to like movies in general, not just the Odyssey. The Odyssey is a pretty famous story. I don't think.
0: Yeah, but then he's talking about specifics and decisions that were being made. So I felt that V went a little over the line there. But since he's a Carolina Hurricane fan, I'm cool with V. I'm okay with it. Just making sure that's pointed out. Let's go to Mr. Pittsburgh. Mr. Pittsburgh apparently is with Johnny in Atlanta. Is that right, Mr. Pittsburgh?
9: Hey, good evening. Listen, I just want to say to everybody out here, good evening. I love the discussion. And listen, Mr. Positive, you got Mr. Pittsburgh here, man. I don't know what you're talking about, and I disagree with you 100%. Listen, if LeBron James wins a title in Philadelphia, that's great. Congratulations. I love him. He's a great guy, great character. He does a lot for the community. But understand this. When it came to Michael Jordan was an assassin. They won three titles, the first three titles that they won in Chicago. They won, he left, he went to go play baseball, left baseball, came back, he lost his first year when he got back with the Bulls again and came back and won three more titles. Listen, understand this, ladies and gentlemen, when Michael Jordan stole that ball off of Karl Malone and he came down and shot that game-winning shot in game six, he said two words to the crowd, I'm done. I'm done. Listen, he's an assassin. I'm not saying LeBron James is a great player. Listen, isn't a great player. He's great. I understand other teams go to other teams to win. But understand this. I love the move that Philadelphia did because guess what? Now it's going to bring more tails in that seat. Now it's going to increase the ticket sales, season ticket holders. Congratulations to Philadelphia. No hate here. But I'm sorry. I'm putting Michael Jordan number one, and I will put LeBron James number two. All right. LeBron James is in my top five all-time greatest players. But no disrespect to anybody else on here. These are great calls. I'm enjoying the show. And you know what, Philly? I hope you win a title, okay? I'm a Lakers fan, but I'll be cheering for you because I want to see the city of Philadelphia succeed.
0: That's some kindness, Mr. Pittsburgh, talking about another Pennsylvania city in Philadelphia. Appreciate the call from Mr. Pittsburgh there. Here on Free for All Friday, he said, I'm done, and then played for the Washington Wizards soon after that. While the Sixers were happy to land LeBron James, there are a lot of parties that are very upset today. And you're going to hear from them as we hear from you on Free For All Friday, 310-840-4910, next on Westwood One Sports Night.
10: Breaking news. LeBron James has chosen to sign with the Philadelphia 76ers, joining Jaylen Brown in his final campaign. Can the King add another ring? Westwood One Sports.
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13: 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It appears by its own numbers, the U.S. government seems insolvent. 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
1: 310-840-4910. We're going to crown a Free For All Friday caller of the night. And because so many objected to Johnny in Atlanta's take that you must be smoking PCP if you think that LeBron's as good as Michael, think he has to be the leader in the clubhouse. Troy in South Carolina apparently has something to say to Johnny. You get to steer the ship wherever you want it for this hour. We'll hear from some other people that are mad about what LeBron did today in a second, but what do you got to say, Troy?
2: Hey, I agree with what Johnny say. LeBron can go to Philly and he can win a championship in Philly, and he still wouldn't be the GOAT. Two things can be true at the same time. He can have the greatest basketball career of all time, but he would never be the greatest of all time. That's Jordan, regardless of what he do in Philly. Him bouncing around, going from team to team, joining the other superstars, trying to win rings. Jordan would have never done that. If he would have stayed in Cleveland, and him and Kyrie would have built a team, and he would have won his rings in Cleveland, and did it like that, then maybe he would have an argument. And I got a couple more things. Go Gamecocks.
1: Right, real quick, what do you got?
2: Go Colts.
1: Yeah.
2: Go Gamecocks. Uh-huh. Go Colts. And people that eat pickled pig feet are weird.
1: There you go. That's what we need to know. That's important stuff. Thank you, Troy, in South Carolina. You know how Free For All Friday works with those points succinctly delivered. Let's go to Eric in Baltimore. Eric, where are you steering the ship on Free For All Friday?
3: I just got a little something to throw out there. If a woman, let's say hypothetical, she's 8-9 months pregnant and she had gives birth, why the baby isn't 8-9 months? Oh, why is it that day begins his birth? When it's a kicking, living, breathing, doing everything that somebody's alive do, but why the time in the womb is not added on to their life expectancy, lifespan?
1: Yeah, this is an interesting question, and appreciate the call, Eric, in Baltimore. I think there's documentation that's important of when your birth date is, and it's a lot less ambiguous of when your birth date is when you have the hospital charting it versus if we're playing your game, then we're just guessing. We're just guessing when your birth date is in terms of, I think it was this night, but it could have been this day, or it could have been. And you can see why it might be a lot easier without getting into the controversial ways that we can have the conversation. It's just a lot

0: cleaner. But then again, at the same time, D-Day, would it just be okay if we said, okay, here's the due date, and then we just subtract 9 months from it? If 9 months is the general date we accept, then when you're born, your birthday is whatever date it was, but 9 months prior to it, and that's your official birth date, even if it's not exact.
1: No, because you weren't born.
0: That's true. You weren't. There's
1: like
0: the answer.
1: There was
0: probably
1: the date of birth. Like, you could really just simplify it to the actual word itself. It's a date
0: there
1: of birth, and when you are born, you are not fully reliant on the mother. You still utilize in some capacities, but you're not fully reliant on. Like, you could raise a child after the date of birth without theoretically needing a mother, when obviously in the course of the 9 months, you are fully relying on the mother.
0: Right. It's a quite literally a definitional question, where your birth date is the date you were born. Not exactly meaning that's the day you were alive. It was the day that you were born.
1: I think
0: now
1: Eric. I think Eric took a couple of puffs of Puff the Magic Dragon for that one.
0: Man, after if you
1: maybe PCP
0: watch the ball,
1: maybe him and Johnny.
0: If you watched the Baltimore Orioles tonight, how they lost to Atlanta, maybe you want to have something try to ease the pain. So many people are mad after LeBron James's decision today. Like, let's start with Cleveland. Once LeBron made that city believe he was going there, you knew they were going to have their heart broken, just like last time. Hey, he's surely not going to go on TV and break our hearts. Oh, he did. At least there wasn't a TV show this time around. But the focus of Cleveland's ire, it's not on LeBron, because he won them the title in 2016. He's forever goated in that city. Instead, it's been focused on Cleveland's management, and specifically on James Harden, because Rich Paul had this comment from a few weeks ago on the Game Over podcast.
2: Philadelphia, everything changed.
3: Do they have his attention as Windhorst?
0: Let's get to the one where he's talking about James Harden specifically. This was the Rich Paul cut.
4: Garland.
0: We can revisit that maybe in a little bit, unless we have it here where he's talking about Darius Garland and Harden. Now, here it is. We got it now.
2: Talk about the best guy to talk to. The best. Now, the negative is, and this is no offense to Harden, no Garland, because he loves Garland like he loves Maxey.
0: So now people are mad. We traded for James Harden. If we just kept Darius Garland, maybe we have LeBron James. So Cleveland's upset. Miami seems to be more upset than Cleveland is, though, because it was reported that the Heat offered LeBron twice as much as what the Sixers are paying him. So you have their fans right now, Miami fans, encouraging. Have you seen this? Miami fans are encouraging Pablo Torre to investigate Sixers owner Michael Rubin for cap circumvention with Fanatics to try to see if some wrongdoing might have happened there. Everything was trending towards the Heat at the start of the week. Adam Schefter reporting tea leaves. Do you think the guy is fired? The intern that is fired who put out the introductory LeBron press conference for next week? Because how funny would it be if we learn after the fact, I was going to go there, but then they did that and it ticked me off. And I decided, you know what? Let's go to Philadelphia. Being told that there's already a job posting open for that position. So maybe that's the answer to the question. Rich Paul even told Ramona Shelburne that LeBron was leaning Miami before this decision. The Heat really has no way to upgrade its team out now. Good luck with that. Giannis and Bam Adebayo pairing. The Celtics have real reason to be upset. For one, they traded Jaylen Brown to their rival just to help the team that beat them in the playoffs. And they're replacing it with what? Paul George and Mitchell Robinson? Then the trade allowed Philly to get LeBron, because here was Rich Paul again saying that Philly only appeared on the radar once they acquired Jaylen Brown. We heard a little bit of the clip a second ago. Here was Rich Paul talking about Philadelphia a few weeks ago on the Game Over podcast, specifically in regards to how the Jaylen Brown trade changed things.
2: Philadelphia, everything changed.
3: Do they have his attention as Windhorst is reporting?
2: How could you not have the attention when you have Maxey, Edgecombe, Brown, and Embiid?
3: They're missing. All they really need here is a power forward who can think the game and shoot.
2: That's why he's in the middle.
0: There it is. Philly's just as fierce of a rival, if not more, than L.A. is for Boston. So if the Sixers win, Brad Stevens is going to be blamed for this. But let's actually go to Boston. That's where Barry is, 310-840-4910. How mad are you about the Jaylen Brown trade that the Sixers now got LeBron because of it?
4: We gave Jaylen Brown away for a bag of basketballs. It's a joke. Everyone around Boston is furious about this. It was the worst trade in, I think, the Celtics history. So it's terrible. And Philadelphia hopefully is going to win, and everyone around Boston is going to go insane. Absolutely insane. This is crazy. I wish nothing but the best for Philadelphia. So I actually love Philly. It's a great town. I'm not an Eagles fan. I'm a Cowboys fan. So don't hang up on me because the Cowboys are terrible. I know. They have a terrible owner. but anyway, Philadelphia is a beautiful city. It's awesome. And I hope they win the championship. I really do.
0: That's a very nice call.
4: Thank you very much. Have a wonderful weekend.
0: Thanks, Barry. It's good to hear from you in Boston. I hope you have a great weekend, too. Enjoying those Red Sox, having the success they are. Beat Toronto tonight. Let's go to Jonathan, who's in Illinois. Jonathan, where are you steering the ship? Hey, Jonathan, you're on Westwood One Sports Night. What do you got for us?
5: Hey, how's it going?
0: Going what?
5: I just wanted to ask.
0: What's going on?
5: Hey, how's it going? Just want to ask if you were to make a Chicago baseball super team with both the Sox and the Cubs, who do you choose for each position?
0: Oh, each position. I'm not going to do that. But who do you think's been a better story this year, though? The White Sox or the Cubs, or who do you think has a better shot when the playoffs are around? Because obviously the Cubs probably have more talent than the White Sox do, but the White Sox are in the American League.
5: Yeah, I think the Cubs definitely have the better shot. I think the better story is the White Sox.
0: Okay. See, this is an interesting debate, and I appreciate the call from Chicago. It's good to hear from you. But the debate really is, okay, the White Sox right now are in position to win the AL Central. Best story in baseball. They were projected to win 67 games last year, or this year. 67.5 was their season win total over under. And they're going to exceed that, maybe win the division. The American League only has 5 teams right now with winning records. In the National League, there's so much more competition. So while the Cubs have more talent than the White Sox do, not denying that, you have to get past the Dodgers in order to get to the World Series. So the path is a little bit more difficult. Jim is in Indiana. Jim, 310-840-4910. Where are you steering the ship?
6: I'm going to let you steer the ship. Ooh, I do like all your callers this evening. They've been fantastic. I wish I would have got on them 60-1 odds on the Sixers before the addition of Brown and James.
0: Yeah, that would have been nice.
6: So my Midwest question, we're going with Indiana.
0: Uh-huh.
6: And let you steer the ship. How many games did Caitlin Clark set out for technical fouls? Did the Colts go over 500?
0: Uh-huh.
6: And what do you think of Kurt Cernetti's recent signings? Thank you for taking my call.
0: Of course. I love Kurt Cernetti bringing in Josh Hoover from TCU. I think he's going to put up numbers this season. And I think Indiana, it's not a fluke what they did this past year. Kurt Cernetti, I remember one of my first jobs in sports talk. I had to interview the Elon football coach every other week during the football season in North Carolina, Burlington. And the coach was Kurt Cernetti. and the guy's pretty damn bright. Turned out he made it some places. The Colts won't be above 500. Caitlin Clark, don't know how many games she'll sit out, but happy NBA, WNBA All-Star Weekend this weekend. And I think we hit most of the Indiana subjects there. Last call for Free For All Friday. Phone calls 310-840-4910 if you want in on the program. Up next, the last of those Free For All Friday calls, plus Mike Vrabel bringing a prop to distract reporters at his press conference today. Keep it here on Westwood One Sports Night.
7: Breaking news. LeBron James has chosen to sign with the Philadelphia 76ers, joining Jaylen Brown in his final campaign. Can the King add another ring? Westwood One Sports.
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19: from the Logan AC and Heat Services Weather Center.
24: Partly cloudy skies are in the forecast here for tonight as we see temperatures down into the lower to middle 60s here for the overnight low. And then on your Saturday, we're tracking more sunshine and highs back into the lower to middle 80s for the afternoon. We'll see more sunshine on Sunday with highs into the mid to upper 80s. And then we are tracking some heat here for early next week with highs around 90 on Monday. That's a look at your 10 weather impact forecast. I'm meteorologist Aaron White here on 97.1 The Fan.
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0: Ross in Cleveland. As the Jimmy Buffett plays, we're going your way. You're steering the ship. 310-840-4910. This hour and this hour only. So let's get to it. Ross, what do you have for us?
25: Hey, how you guys doing tonight?
0: Well,
25: like a typical Cleveland fan, we're gonna bask in our pity, but I gotta say, I think when this process started for LeBron, his heart was coming back to Cleveland. I have no doubt about that. He has way too many connections here, and he was gonna come and have fun. And I think what happened over these last few weeks is his own competitive nature and his ego got to him, and he looked at the opportunity to bring a fourth championship with four different teams and bring a championship to Philadelphia, who hasn't seen one in what will be 44 years. But I really think what he's forgetting here is that he's not coming to a team as the final puzzle piece. He's joining Jaylen Brown coming. So what happens if Jaylen Brown has the better statistics? Did LeBron really do it, or was he just another piece of the puzzle?
0: Yeah, it's a good question. I think, because of that, and appreciate the call, by the way, from Cleveland. Love to get the perspective on the Cleveland side of things. Because Jaylen Brown is so new, and the Sixers haven't won in such a long time, there will be joint ownership in what you're talking about. Thus, it's not like Kevin Durant joining the Warriors. So don't think that there's going to be anything taken away from LeBron if he were to win. But some will try. Maybe Vince in Milwaukee will. 310-840-4910. Vince, where are you steering the ship?
26: Hi, thank you for taking my call. I think really LeBron went to Philadelphia because for 2 years they gave him the most money. I think he won't really succeed there. And then he's going to have his farewell tour in Cleveland. I'll take your comments off the air. Thank you.
0: All right. Thanks, Vince. I will push back on one thing. It's been reported that Miami offered twice what Philadelphia offered. And LeBron said this was his last decision. So if you take him at his word, this is probably going to be it, his final chapter in Philly. And the one thing we know for sure, or pretty certain, is that Miami did offer more than what Philly did. Just didn't offer a better basketball team, and this seems to be a basketball-centric decision. Let's go to Elliot, who's in Oregon. Elliot, 310-840-4910 if you want. And I do want to talk about how the Seahawks and the New England Patriots reported to training camp today, if we have time to squeeze it in at the end of this hour. But where are you at right now in terms of steering the ship?
27: To be honest, I don't really know much about the Seahawks. I kind of want to talk about the Mariners, if that's okay.
0: Oh, brutal loss tonight to the Rangers. The Rangers.
27: Yeah, I know.
0: The AL Wild.
27: I know.
0: So that was tough.
27: I can't believe how, like, underperforming this team is, man. I mean, Cal hit 60 home runs last year, and he's batting above 50 this year. I mean, it's been, like, you know, a month and a half since his injury, and like, he still hasn't played the same, like, all year. I mean, he's been really bummed. Like, mm-hmm. awful. I mean, our best hitter right now, I mean, is Cole Young. And Cole Young's great, but, like, he shouldn't be your best hitter, you know?
0: No, he shouldn't be. It should be the pride of Western Carolina and Florida State, or I guess Cullowhee, North Carolina, Cal Raleigh. It should be that. And the pitching hasn't been terrible, but it's not what we thought the Mariners pitching staff was going to be this year. A couple of games under 500. Yeah. But given where the AL is, you're still only 2.5 games back at the final wild card spot.
27: Yeah, I can't. That's another thing. I can't believe how bad the AL is. Like, brutal. All of these teams were being, like, they were good last year. I mean, especially the Blue Jays. Everyone's just falling off a cliff. Like, what happened,
0: Well, you're talking to a Baltimore Orioles fan who also had a brutal loss. Yeah. So I understand, and I'm right here in lockstep with you. Thanks for the call from Oregon. Let's go to Mark, who apparently wants to talk baseball as well. He's in Pittsburgh. Mark, where are you steering the ship?
4: Thanks for taking the call. So I got three quick hitters here. So for one, why does Marcell Ozuna still have a job with a negative .9 WAR as a designated hitter that can only hit against lefties? Second, why are we playing kid gloves with Murph Gray? He's having a better minor league track than Connor Griffin was, and we just paid him an entirely big contract. Granted, it's a little bit busy, but
0: he's the young. Third he's the number probably, one prospect in baseball. Come on.
4: Yeah, and then you have, why can't they trade Triolo for somebody like IKF and improve not only the offensive, but still kind of keep that defensive and have IKF who can play three positions in the infield. Granted, he can't play outfield for whenever they want to throw him in center field.
0: Let me try to address some of that. Appreciate the call, Mark. I love Free For All Friday for no other reason, D-Day, than talking about IKS. Not even going full name. I mean, I love Kiner Falefa as much as anyone out there. And what's great about Free For All Friday is we get that on 300 markets across the country and in Canada as well. It's still 9 days until the deadline. The Pirates, they're better than they've been in a really long time. They're competitive. They're right there in the mix. And I suspect that they're going to be buyers and they're going to be aggressive. Or at least I hope they will. Let's go to James. He's in Gainesville, Georgia. 310-840-4910. James, where are you steering the ship?
5: Hey, Josh, hope you're doing good. What I wanted to ask you was two things real quick. First off, with the NFC South, do you think the Carolina Panthers have done enough to win the division? And do you think they're pretty well with the front runners in it? And if not, who do you think it is? And secondly, with LeBron James, two quick things. Did y'all realize, like, the wax box, like his rookie cards, are selling for like, up $1,200 up on eBay?
0: Yeah,
5: and then, the other thing is, do you think Wimby would be like a good prodigy to like he would be like the next LeBron James? If not, who do you think it would be at this point?
0: I mean, thank you, James. Appreciate that. So I don't know which one to hit. Panthers, NFC South, Victor Wembanyama, is he the greatest? And also LeBron, his cards are valuable. Yeah. Okay, that doesn't surprise me. Don't know what the exact price would be, but it doesn't surprise me. The Carolina Panthers, they did a lot, but just don't know if it's going to be good enough with the more difficult schedule, third most difficult schedule in the league now that they have a first place schedule. And the Nick Scorton injury is a big deal. Tore his ACL at practice yesterday. In terms of who the favorite is, it's probably Tampa, because Tampa had won the division 5 straight years before that and got off to such a great start a year ago. Probably say they're the favorites. We'll try to do a couple very quickly here. These are the last two, so you guys have about 45 seconds apiece because we want to get to both of you. Let's go to Adam in Wisconsin. Adam, Free For All Friday, where are you steering the ship? Go. Adam, Wisconsin, let's go.
6: Josh Jacobs.
0: All right,
6: Jacobs,
0: we're moving on. Yes, Josh Jacobs, what do you got?
6: Yeah, I'm just with it. There's no information about this guy, and you know how much is he going to affect the team if he doesn't, you know, with all this, but there's nothing about him. What do you think?
0: They're going to figure it out. He's going to be playing somehow if I know anything about the NFL. I also ran into Josh Jacobs at a bar in Greenville, North Carolina one time, and it was weird. I don't know why he was there, but he was there. Apparently, he was rooting on his cousin, who was Tristan Newton, playing for my alma mater, East Carolina University, before he went to UConn and became a national champion. So there you go. Let's go to Mario in Miami. One more free-for-all Friday call. Mario, you got the last word. You got 45 seconds. Where are you steering the ship?
7: What's going on, brother? I'll be quick. I'll be quicker than the 45. Hey, I was just talking, man, one of my buddies at the bar earlier. Paul George, greatest trading asset in NBA history, just from the title effect of what his trades have caused. And I'll listen off air. Have a great night, brother.
0: Yes, he absolutely is. Paul George is going to be remembered, not for those playoff P ads that he used to do, but instead being the trade piece with Oklahoma City. I mean, you allowed for the Indiana Pacers to get Tyrese Halliburton go to the finals. You allowed, obviously, for SGA to go to Oklahoma City, get all those draft picks, and create a monster. And now Jaylen Brown is in Philly, and LeBron James is in Philly because of a Paul George trade, too. Incredible. And it's an incredible end to Free For All Friday as well. But LeBron is still top of mind. What does LeBron need to do to have a shot at Jordan? Let's just talk about it next.
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0: is Westwood One Sports Night. Here's Josh Graham.
1: As some of the best teams in the NFL start to report to training camp today, we're happy to officially lift our show's week-long LeBan because of the announcement we all received earlier in the morning. That's right. LeBron announced his choice to join the Philadelphia 76ers, and he said it would be his final decision. This means this is perhaps the final chapter of an all-time basketball career. Some might even call it the greatest career in the history of the sport. And let's actually go right there. If LeBron wins a title in Philadelphia, the GOAT conversation becomes real. Honestly, for the first time. Because as of right now, with respect to LeBron, it's not really much of a debate. Six titles, no losses for Michael. It's just unassailable. Six finals wins, no losses. Meanwhile, LeBron has six losses in the finals. Oh, but LeBron is the all-time scoring leader in the NBA. Okay, how many times did LeBron win the scoring title? Once. Michael won it 10 times. But LeBron's a much better all-around player than Michael. Okay, how many times did LeBron win first-team all-defense or was named first-team all-defense? Five times. Michael did it nine times. The history associated with winning a title in Philly would flip the conversation, though. It would give LeBron a card in order to make the argument that he's the greatest player ever. Right now, LeBron is one of four players to have won a championship with three different franchises. Nobody's ever done it with four. The Sixers are a franchise that hasn't won anything in a long time, haven't made the finals in a quarter century, haven't won it since 1983. So if your identity is nobody's won in Philly in forever, until I showed up and the Lakers needed rescuing all those years consecutive missing the playoffs before LeBron showed up and you win a title there, and Cleveland hasn't won in any sport in forever and you win their first title. That, in addition to winning just with four teams altogether and no one ever having done that, that's history. That's the argument. It's right there. Also, LeBron winning at age 42, that would be a real factor as well, winning at age 42 and beyond. Robert Parrish is the oldest player to ever win a title. Did it at 43, but he rode the bench with the 97 Bulls. LeBron would be the oldest player to book more than 15 minutes per game and do so for a title team. And the fact that LeBron was willing to do this, choose to move from the West Coast to the East Coast again, rather than doing the comfy, cozy thing, going back to Cleveland where he has the relationships, or even Miami, it makes you respect it even more. As Rich Paul pointed out on the Game Over podcast with Max Kellerman, when talking about LeBron's motivations
2: and understanding just his love for the game. Man, this is a love for the game decision, right? Like, nobody at this level, at this accomplished, this successful in life, still wanting to play the game. You know, I don't know what else you can say about it outside of someone being very obsessed.
1: And taking half what Miami offered, just about $3.5 million a year, according to what the reports are saying. And even at his age, LeBron, he's the whole key to making the Sixers work. This is not a situation where he's going to be carried by younger, better players. They need LeBron on and off the court. And the primary responsibility for LeBron is going to be leadership. Now, that sounds like gobbledygook. Oh, hey, leadership. What does that actually mean in the dynamic of a team? It's understanding the personalities and the egos in that room. Joel Embiid, it's air quote his team. Jaylen Brown, he wanted his own team getting out of Boston. He's now in Philly. How does that dynamic work out? That is LeBron's job. VJ Edgecombe and Tyrese Maxey, making sure they get theirs. Figuring out the best dynamics to keep everybody happy. That's what LeBron needs to do. And teaching a team that won a playoff series last year how to get to that next step, because he's already been there. It's not like Philly's favored to win the finals. This is not KD joining the Warriors that won a record amount of games. That's not what this is. They aren't even favorites to win the East. So the idea that LeBron won't get tons of credit for air quote ring chasing, it's absurd. Michael Jordan's the greatest of all time right now, but LeBron has the chance, and he doesn't even need to get to six to do it. If he wins a title in Philly, Muhammad Ali doesn't have the greatest heavyweight record, but he's the greatest heavyweight ever. Jack Nicklaus has the most major wins in golf, but given what it required post all those surgeries and his age in 2019 to win that Masters, you could still make a really strong argument that Tiger's the greatest golfer of all time. And you're going to be able to make a good argument for LeBron if he wins a title in Philadelphia. But what say you? What does LeBron need to do to become the GOAT? Has he already done enough? Is there nothing he can do? 310-840-4910 if you want in. Let's go to Gino. He's in Wisconsin. Gino, where are you at on this debate as LeBron enters his final chapter, or at least so he says?
3: Well, I think if LeBron James wants to catch up to Michael Jordan, the first thing he needs to do is find an empty parking lot in the middle of the night at a mall and a crazy scientist that fuels a DeLorean with plutonium and go back to the time when the state-of-the-art technology was that of the 90s and the nutritionists were that of the 90s and Eurostepping was called traveling, and he didn't beg and complain for help instead of just working harder and relying on his teammates and his GM, and he didn't, you know, have to, complain. And before the three-second offensive in-the-paint rule was established, and when David Stern was manager,
1: there's nothing, you know,
3: and it's almost like asking, what would Bruce Wayne in the 1988 Michael Keaton version of Batman have to do to catch up with Christian Bale of the 2015 Batman movie? It's different times. Once he started shifting around and looking for players, like he put himself on the market and was trying to build a team, he just proved he can't do it like Jordan, he can't do it like Curry, and he has to go find help like Kevin Durant. They can't do it they got to go create their own team. He should have actually grown a conscience, some courage, and a little bit of cojones, and maybe he'd be close to 1/50th of what Michael Jordan is, because that man had integrity. He played the game. He gained weight. He worked with Tex Winters. He worked with Phil Jackson. LeBron James demanded, I want Mike Brown to coach. Now, I don't want the Mike Brown to coach. He started feeling himself too much and drinking his own Kool-Aid. If he wants to be Michael Jordan, he shouldn't have been so cocky the minute he came out of high school and signed that big deal and the Nike deal. The bottom line is, the minute he started feeling himself, he was never going to be Michael Jordan, because Michael Jordan was never feeling himself the way LeBron was. It's never going to happen. He's number four on my list. Kobe's ahead, and Kareem Abdul-Jabbar is ahead. And I thank you for your time very much.
1: Yeah, there you go, Gino. Yeah. Gino was feeling himself a little bit there, D-Day. You hear that? Michael Jordan's ethics. That's what it is.
4: Yeah, that's Michael Jordan, famously a very ethical human being.
1: Very
4: famously.
1: Kind. Yes, that's it.
4: The great idea that LeBron should not have signed
1: management. How was he with his GM again? Yeah, LeBron wasn't nice to Mike Brown. How nice was Michael to Jerry Krause? Exactly. Even
4: Krause
1: in death.
4: It.
1: And do you want to listen to Michael's? You want to listen to Michael's Hall of Fame speech again? I'm in North Carolina. I live a few hours away from Laney High School, and I covered North Carolina basketball for a decade. I'm a Michael guy. But if you want to do this on moral and ethical grounds, I don't know if that's the place you want to go, homie. Probably
4: also
1: not.
4: The idea that LeBron should not have signed a multimillion-dollar contract offered to him out of high school is preposterously stupid. Everyone in the world would have signed that contract. That's idiotic to think that he wouldn't.
1: Michael, when guys would not leave college early, left college early. Why? To get paid, obviously. Not going to judge him for it. It's just, yeah. DeLoreans. Let's go to Mike. He's in Illinois. Mike, is there anything LeBron can do?
5: Hey, Josh, not a thing. And I'm not going to the moral. I'm not going to the moral side of it. But
1: what team in what city are you in Illinois exactly?
5: I'm in Illinois, not Chicago. That's for dumb dog, sure.
1: Got it.
5: LeBron is a title chaser. He's been doing it. He left Cleveland, left them holding the bag. There is no way that he's going to catch up to Jordan, and he will not win another title. I don't care if he plays for the next 5 years.
1: All right.
5: That's
1: the bottom line from Illinois. One more. Let's go to Archer. He's in San Diego. Archer, where are you on this debate?
6: Josh, how's it going? Here's the thing with me. You know, LeBron has cemented a legacy in Cleveland and in Miami. Los Angeles, it just seems like the fan base there didn't quite embrace him the same way he did his previous two stops. For me, if he gets the Philadelphia fan base, which is kind of a tenacious group of fans, if he can get them to embrace him in the Philadelphia sports realm,
1: they're going to.
6: Because the Lakers,
1: this was so much about Kobe when he showed up there. And the Kobe versus Philly, to your point, what do they have to cling on to? Like Allen Iverson 20-plus years ago? No, they're super happy and going to embrace him more than L.A. did.
6: Well, that's the thing, you know, if he can get this fan base to really rally behind it, and if it goes south for them, then, you know, they might turn on him and it could turn into a you-know-what show. So, for me, if he can get this fan base really behind him 100%, for me, the debate's over at that point. If he wins a championship there, it's over.
1: Love the call from San Diego. Thanks, Archer. It's good to hear from you. As we mentioned, there are teams reporting to training camp today in the NFL, and it's the two teams that were in the Super Bowl this past year, the Seahawks and the Patriots. And here's one thing they have in common, in addition to meeting in Santa Clara earlier this year and getting set to open the season against each other on Westwood One Sports, by the way. Both the Seahawks and Patriots are likely to take steps back in 2026. See, when you look at the champ, Seattle, you look at a classic example of a team reckoning with the rigorous designs of the NFL. The NFL, the secret sauce is pushing everybody to the middle. How do you hamstring the really great teams? How do you elevate the teams that are really bad? And the way that you do it is, well, a salary cap helps, makes it difficult for championship teams to keep that roster together. And the Seahawks, no exceptions to that. You had to pay guys like JSN and Weatherspoon, so you lose the Super Bowl MVP running back Kenneth Walker. He's now a Chief. And you lose Boye Mafe, and you lose DBs Kobe Bryant and Reek Woolen. That's not the only way the NFL hamstrings good teams. Draft order, you think about receiving first-place schedules. Seattle's going to have to deal with that after going 14-3. And to make matters tougher, the Rams and 49ers, they're going to be even stronger in that division, it seems. L.A. enjoying the splashiest offseason in the league. The Niners getting top-tier bodies back. They added Mike Evans. So that's the Seattle piece. The Patriots, though, probably more likely to take a step back. And it's going to be more noticeable than Seattle because, unlike Seattle's homegrown through the draft approach, New England built through free agency. And, in fact, no Super Bowl participant ever had more free agent signings on their roster than last year's Pats did. And because of that, you had less control over some players, you lose some key guys. And New England, as has been talked about quite a bit, they enjoyed by far the easiest schedule any team had in the league last year. That's not going to be the case when you receive a first-place schedule. And as a matter of karma, you got the Mike Vrabel, Diana Rossini distraction as well. And to perhaps distract reporters from asking about that today, Mike Vrabel brought an actual puppy to his press conference. Here was that from earlier in Foxborough.
7: I'll do my best here with BB. Okay, so welcome, everybody. Me and BB are making quick friends here. German Shepherd mix, so... Been working with her all year. She's going to try to protect me if anybody gets out of control. So we're going to let her roam around. We'll see how she does on this podium here. She's nervous.
1: And I'm nervous that some of you guys are going to get out of control and ask me about Diana Russini. And no, I'm not interlocking paws with BB the puppy. No, we're not doing any of that. We'll see who takes... D-Day, I'll ask you, who's more likely to miss the playoffs this next season? Seattle or New England?
4: Both. Is that an acceptable answer?
1: Ooh-wee! I don't think either team's going to win their division, so yeah, it's an acceptable answer, sure.
4: Yeah, I would say both. It'd also be hilarious if we find out that Diana Russini is allergic to dogs, and this is how we find out. Now Mike Vrabel has a dog around him at all times. Little Easter egg. Mm-hmm. I don't know if that's true, but it would be funny.
1: But like me visiting the Costco food court, does Mike Vrabel have that dog in him? Don't know the answer to that. How does LeBron's decision affect the Eastern Conference odds? The NBA Finals odds even for next year? We'll tell you. We'll look at some futures in the NFL as well. Graham's gambling on the way next on Westwood One Sports Night.
0: Breaking news. LeBron James has chosen to sign with the Philadelphia 76ers, joining Jaylen Brown in his final campaign. Can the King add another ring? Westwood One Sports.
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0: 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Here's Josh Graham.
1: In 300 markets across the country and in Canada, we're asking the question, what does LeBron need to do to catch Michael Jordan? Is it possible? Is there anything he can do in Philadelphia to achieve that in your mind? 310-840-4910. Rode is in Virginia. Rode, where are you on Michael, LeBron, what LeBron can still do with the last few years of his career?
26: I think that Jordan is fourth. I want you to convince me where Jordan is ahead of Wilt, Jabbar, and Russell. I was a senior
1: LeBron, in college, so LeBron's not even freshman. In the top four either. So LeBron's not
26: even in the top four. Okay. Right. I watched Jordan his whole career. I was a senior in college here when he was a freshman.

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1: But Wilt owns all of the records.
2: That's not true.
1: And if you would have counted block shots,
2: that's not true.
1: Wilt.
2: Okay, well, how about we talk about scoring? I mean, yeah, Kareem had the record until LeBron broke it. You said LeBron's not in the top five, so you said Wilt has all the records. It's not true. And
1: you know what?
2: Here's the thing. Tell me.
1: I'll tell you. In the history of the NBA, there have been six occurrences where a player has gotten 60 points in a game and...
2: Yeah, you're not really making a compelling case to me, but it's good to hear a call from Virginia. Now let's get set to play some bets, because the point I was going to make is, all right, you're talking about history, all right, records, whatever. Scoring records. Michael Jordan had 10 scoring titles. That's the part where it's, oh, well, Kareem did this and Wilt did that. Kareem had 7 scoring titles. Oh, you're counting the college days too? Well, Michael had the North Carolina title and hit the game-winning shot in a championship game in New Orleans. So, yeah, miss me with that. Let's go to Graham's Gambling, handing out some bets.
3: It's time for Graham's Gambling. Let's make some money.
2: And since we're talking about King James, let's have a look at the betting odds. Post LeBron's decision, Oklahoma City and San Antonio still have the best odds to win a title. The Sixers have the same finals odds as the Knicks do, courtesy of our friends at DraftKings. 9-1 odds for the Sixers. The Knicks plus 330, slightly better odds than the Sixers have at plus 350 to win the Eastern Conference. Don't know if we do that with Philly. Maybe you get a better number if you wait a little bit till the season starts. Revisiting our MLB bet tonight, we thought the Red Sox would come down to earth after the 15-game winning streak coming to an end on Wednesday. It did not. They beat Toronto tonight with Sandoval on the mound and Trey Savage throwing for the Blue Jays. The Red Sox 6, Toronto 4. We have season win totals for last year's Super Bowl participants, both of whom had reported the training camp today. The Seattle Seahawks and the New England Patriots odds are at 10.5. That's their win total, I should say. 10.5 wins. And I don't love under 10.5 for the Seahawks, but would lean under if you made me. We love the Patriots under 10.5, but the price is a little bit outside of what we normally give. We usually give minus 130 or better, or closer to plus money. It's minus 140 if you bet the Patriots under 10.5. So rather than do that, D-Day, how about we do this? Both teams have the same odds to miss the playoffs at plus 184. Don't love that for Seattle because I think they could still sneak in the NFC. But with a more difficult schedule and losing a lot of parts, I think the Patriots to miss the playoffs at plus 184, that's the best bet that we have here. I think that's the one that you circle a couple of times, the possibility of betting that. Make sure if you haven't already, you're subscribed to our YouTube channel, searching Westwood One Sports Night. 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We'll say this about LeBron's decision to go to Philly. It is the most interesting possibility for his career. It's probably what's best for the NBA, too. For one, it provides him the best opportunity to win a championship. As good as LeBron is, he wasn't going to win a title with Cleveland. Not with Donovan Mitchell and James Harden. It would have been a comfy retirement play, a good close of the book. Without

0: perimeter shooting or strong defensive options. Miami wasn't going to work either. Philly has more high-end talent than anybody in the NBA right now. Between Maxey, Jaylen Brown, Joel Embiid, Vijay Edgecombe, LeBron James, they might have four All-Stars next year. A feat that we haven't seen in the NBA since KD joined the Warriors a decade ago, and only nine teams in NBA have ever done. But it's the supporting cast. This is the part that puts them over the top versus, say, Miami. Dean Wade, legitimate perimeter defender. Anthony Simons, he could shoot. He could shoot 40% from three. You drafted one of the most pro-ready shooters from college in LeBaron Filon, who fell to you from Alabama. Because of LeBron's arrival, Philly instantly becomes the biggest basketball spectacle the league has seen since the aforementioned KD Warriors. Philly might be the craziest sports town in America. Now, they just saw the Knicks win a title, snapping their drought in 53 years, and they're saying, why not us? No finals appearances in 25 years, no title since 1983. Why not us? It's our turn. And look at that division. The Atlantic features Boston, Toronto, New York. Assuming Kawhi ends up in Toronto, those are 12 high-level games that should all be on national TV. The league had one of the worst regular seasons in their history. When you consider the FBI probe with Terry Rozier and Chauncey Billups and all the tanking, and it wasn't all that great. This is terrific news. Out west, you have those monsters, San Antonio and Oklahoma City, with all-time talents on those teams. They're not in big markets, though. Out east, you have the champion Knicks, and in Philadelphia, you got LeBron freaking James. Given the type A personalities that are in that room, there's going to be a soap opera element to this. You just know it. The NBA is great when you're really digging into the personalities and it becomes like a reality TV show. When LeBron gets frustrated, he tends to be passive aggressive. You get the cryptic social media posts. You get the anonymous reporting, the leaks. Meanwhile, Joel Embiid, Jaylen Brown, they've proven they don't mind airing out dirty laundry. They'll just say the thing, which can make for some compelling content. Here was Rich Paul talking about the blend of young talent on the team and the experience level that LeBron brings to it.
1: Yeah, and I think, you know, adding someone like LJ to that fold, I think it's, you know, when you have a mix of young and old, you need young to compete in today's game. Sure. You really do. But when you have the experience as well, in that locker room, in that training camp, every day on the road, fighting through adversity, someone that's been there before.
0: And he has. And LeBron's role should be the caretaker, the glue guy. That's what they need him to be, to elevate people and keep people happy in that locker room. Let's go to Nathan. He's in Chicago. Nathan, I'm in North Carolina, where people consider, all right, this is Jordan country. You're in Chicago. That's Jordan country as well. Is there anything LeBron can do to catch Jordan in your eyes?
2: No, not at all. LeBron right now is playing Thanos from Avengers. He's going from team to team to find a ring. And if you want to really break it down, and you were just talking about personalities, you go MJ, and I go Kobe, who played the game right.
0: Well, hold on a second. To find a ring, he has at every single stop he's been.
2: Okay.
0: He succeeded in doing that.
2: And I think most people are trying to stop him, like the Avengers, because they don't want him to be this guy. We don't want
0: including
2: him to
0: you.
2: Be the GOAT.
0: Including you.
2: Absolutely. And the one thing from Chicago, and everybody from Chicago would say, if Derrick Rose never got hurt, what would LeBron be then? I mean, Derrick Rose was the youngest MVP. He was... When we watched the way that guy played the game was unreal. But I think the one thing, and MJ has the one big excuse for him, is he didn't have the internet and stuff, and who knows what he would have done with it or whatnot. But the way MJ, the way Kobe, the way Derrick Rose all played the game was stuck with their team, and they just were competitive dudes. I don't know. That's just my take.
0: I hear you. Appreciate the call from Chicago. Hope you have your Caleb Wilson jersey ready to go for this year. out of North Carolina. Let's go to Marvin. He's in Detroit. Marvin, anything Bron can do to catch Michael in Philly?
3: No, I don't think that LeBron's going to be able to do anything to catch up to old Jordan. But I will say this, a couple of weeks ago, you said...
0: What if he wins in Philly? What if he does?
3: I think that he will. That's why I said a couple of weeks ago, I think that he is going to go to Philly. And you told me there's no way because of Jaylen Brown's attitude. And I said Jaylen Brown should probably shut his mouth. And I understand that Jaylen Brown's the highest paid player, and he is the young guy.
0: Hold on a sec. I will tell you what I said a few weeks ago. I said it wouldn't happen because I didn't think it would work. I didn't say there was no chance that it could happen. I said that's what I'm saying. I don't think it's going to work because of the personalities. You do, it sounds like.
3: I do think so. I think that, yeah, he's young, but I think that LeBron has so much to offer this team. You know, he has so much knowledge. He's either, you could either say, you know, Jordan, but even when I hear these young bucks, they say, oh, LeBron's the GOAT. And I understand because I watch Jordan with my eyes, and I'm going to think he's the GOAT. They watch LeBron with their own eyes. They're going to say he's the GOAT. But honestly, LeBron has so much to offer this team. And this team, the starting lineup is so damn scary, man. That is a ring waiting to happen. LeBron's going to get another one.
0: So are you saying that LeBron already is the GOAT, or like he needs to do something in Philly to do that? You think it can happen?
3: In my own personal thoughts, I don't see LeBron ever catching Jordan. Jordan, he can get all his rings in one team. Like the last guy just said.
0: If he wins in Philly, though, that's crazy. If you're winning a title at 42,
3: that's crazy.
0: That's
3: like
0: if you're
3: when
0: doing
3: Tom Brady
0: four
3: went
0: different
3: to the
0: teams,
3: Buccaneers.
0: That's nuts.
3: Yeah, that's like when Tom Brady.
0: So I do think
3: Buccaneers.
0: There's a way you can do it. And again, I'm a Jordan guy, but I do think there's something LeBron could do to catch him if he wins in Philly, because it's Philly. They haven't won it forever.
3: But man, I hate Philly fans. I don't even want to see them get a ring.
0: There you go. I love it. They're appreciate the call from you. It's good to hear from you. Don't think people are excited to see Philly fans happy. But you know, let me actually expand upon this. And we can get to more of your calls. 310-840-4910. I have three reasons why LeBron to the Sixers is not going to succeed. And I'll tell you what those are next on Westwood One Sports Night.
4: Breaking news. LeBron James has chosen to sign with the Philadelphia 76ers, joining Jaylen Brown in his final campaign. Can the King add another ring? Westwood One Sports.
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18: Partly cloudy skies are in the forecast here for tonight as we see temperatures down into the lower to middle 60s here for the overnight low. And then on your Saturday, we're tracking more sunshine and highs back into the lower to middle 80s for the afternoon. We'll see more sunshine on Sunday with highs into the mid to upper 80s. And then we are tracking some heat here for early next week with highs around 90 on Monday. That's a look at your 10 weather impact forecast. I'm meteorologist Aaron White here on 97.1 The Fan.
0: In Chicago, are you going to fit what most people believe, given where you live, your opinion is on LeBron versus Michael? Is there anything LeBron can do in Philly to make you think that he's the greatest?
19: Josh, I've got a surprise for you, okay? I'm here in Chicago. I grew up watching every bit of Michael's every game, loved what he did. But let's get the facts straight here. When LeBron was in Cleveland, he was playing for a pathetic team. When they got swept by San Antonio in that four-game series, he literally was a one-man team. Remember that one game he got like every point in the fourth quarter of one of the games for Cleveland? But he could see they had no chance of winning a championship. He did the only thing he could do and wanted to get out of there and go to a championship contender, which was Miami. After he won his championship series, he did the right thing and came back home to Cleveland and won championships there. Let's look at Michael. Michael is the most patient guy in the world.
0: Single. Singular.
19: He won a championship in Cleveland, obviously. Now, let's look at Michael. He's the most patient guy in the world, obviously. He also was a one-man team with the Bulls for the first couple of years. But luckily for him, Scottie came along, and then Horace Grant came along, and Bill Cartwright came along. Does anybody, all you Michael lovers out there who think Michael is just like a god, do you think for 1 second, if the Bulls hadn't gotten those guys that came along and helped them win a championship, do you think Michael would have gone along year after year finishing 8th, 9th, 10th place, get knocked out in the first round? Do you think he would have said, well, that's the way it goes. I'll just keep trying my best. We'll do it the best. He'd have gone to Jerry Krause and said, get me some players or I'm out of here. There's no way Michael would have stood around for 8-9 years finishing in 9th, 10th place, get knocked out in the first round. He wouldn't have stood for that. But luckily for him, Pippen and Grant came along at Cartwright. LeBron didn't have any guys coming along in Cleveland. They were the year after he left for Miami, Cleveland won like 25 games. They went from 58 wins to 25 wins the next year. That's proof it was a one-man team he was playing with. He was a team by himself. I have no problem with what LeBron did, because believe it or not, Michael would have done the same thing. If he was in the same position, Michael would have lost his patience and said, get me some players or I'm out of here, trade me, whatever.
0: Right,
19: but he luckily was in a good that's my belief.
0: I hear you. I hear you. And I don't disagree with that. I appreciate the call. I think that that's why you should just argue on the merits of what they did and what they were as players, rather than doing this game where, oh, he's ring chasing and Michael would never do that. And no. Just, you have the sample size. Go on that. That's what we should do. Let's go to Thomas. He's in Kentucky. Thomas, you're in Big Blue Nation. Do you have strong opinions on this subject?
20: I do, and I might be in Big Blue Nation, but I'm a diehard car, baby. Don't get it twisted. So,
0: I understand it, man. Hey, I'm in North Carolina, ACC country, L's up. Shout out to Pat Kelsey. I live 5 minutes down the road from his favorite restaurant. Shout out to
20: my guy,
0: in North Carolina.
20: My guy. But so my thing is, LeBron and Michael's the only two players, I think, in my opinion, that, you know, you could say are GOATs. I mean, there's a lot of guys that are the greatest, you know. But as far as Michael and LeBron, I think I don't think LeBron is passing Michael, even if he wins in Philly, because I know Michael played for one team his whole career, and, you know, he three-peated twice, but there was a good argument brought up, and I kind of said the same thing to a group of friends, is, you know, with all the team, I mean, this is his fourth team now. I mean, who stakes claim to LeBron? I mean, he played quite a bit of time for all, you know, for the three teams he was at. You know, he had,
0: if I were to ask you, without you knowing it off the top of your head, what is the longest uninterrupted streak of years that LeBron spent with a team? Like, where did LeBron spend his longest period of time before jumping, if you had to guess?
20: Oh, it was the Lakers. He played 8 seasons with the Lakers. He played
0: Cleveland. I think a lot of people would be surprised to learn that. Like, people talk about, oh, his Laker tenure, as if, oh, he's not a Laker. Well, he spent more time with the Lakers than he did, twice as long as he did with the Heat. It's crazy.
20: Right, and so I think my point is that, who stakes claim to LeBron, the Heat or the Cavs or the Lakers, or, you know, who would put a statue out for him, you know? And, you know, because the Lakers got, you know, Kobe, and there's all kinds of great Lakers, and, you know, and of course he would probably get one in Cleveland anyway.
0: We know the answer to that. Yeah, it's Cleveland, and that's the answer.
20: He's the greatest journeyman in my eyes, in the history of the NBA.
0: Sure.
20: I mean, it's 24 season. Nobody else has done it as long as him. I mean, he's the only one that's been this long. He's over 3 decades now, which is impressive. I mean, I would have no issue saying him and Jordan are 1A and 1B. I always would give Jordan a nod based on the six rings, you know, and he didn't lose in the finals. He got there,
0: I hear you.
20: 6 times. I know he lost plenty before the finals, but, you know, 6 for 6 in the finals. And, you know, and LeBron's, you know, he's got losses. I mean, I know it's not all his fault, because he did have some bad teammates. You know, I mean, his best player his first go around there was probably Mo Williams. So, you know, but other than like I said,
0: I think when we get to the point when we're talking about Mo Williams in the conversation, I think we've probably said enough. But go L's up, go all that. Let me flip the conversation because we talked a lot about Michael versus LeBron, and yeah, it's July. What's happening? LeBron plays for the Sixers. Let's actually flip it and talk about, well, what's going to happen with him playing in Philly? Not pie in the sky, hey, this could happen. Sure. I don't think it's going to work. I don't think it's going to succeed. And here are three reasons why LeBron in Philly is not going to work. Fair or not, this is being billed and framed as finals or bust. Not by just folks who have microphones such as us, turning this thing on 300 markets across the country and Canada. But it's because of the framing LeBron put out himself in explaining the decision on X. The only issue with this is that Philly was swept in the second round by the Knicks. And those champion Knicks are bringing back their entire starting five. We've heard about, for the last decade, how the West is so much better than the East. It's so much easier to navigate. Not anymore. From top to bottom, the East is way better than the West right now. So there's just going to be competition from every corner. And everybody seems to be getting better other than Boston. Like Atlanta, Indiana's back in the mix with Tyrese in the lineup. Charlotte, there's so many competitors other than the teams right there at the top. Also, if Philly was able to break through to the NBA Finals, you'll likely have to face one of those two monsters out west, San Antonio or OKC, two teams that are still better than Philly is. So he is setting himself up to fail in that regard. The number of egos in that room, it could be volatile. Perhaps too many chefs in the kitchen, if you will. Jaylen Brown, he was unhappy because it wasn't his team in Boston. How do you think he's going to do playing second fiddle to LeBron James now? Just listen to the way that Rich Paul described LeBron's fame upon arrival to Max Kellerman and try not to think that Rich Paul is talking to anybody else other than Jaylen Brown here.
1: The thing about it, when you add a LeBron, everything changes. And I really mean this. That's why it's not easy for someone who is predeemed to be a star player on the team. When he comes, you know, he kind of shows you how big or little of a star you actually are. Mm-hmm. And it takes a special kind of person mentally to embrace that, right?
0: Jaylen Brown. You're not really worried about Maxey and Edgecombe, but the same way that Kevin Love and Chris Bosh had to sacrifice playing with LeBron, those guys are probably going to have to sacrifice too. VJ Edgecombe, it might halt his development when he's only being used as a 3-and-D guy on a team. And the meshing, it has to happen right away while being the center of the sport with one of the craziest fan bases following it all hyper closely. And the anxiety that comes along with this, with a franchise that hasn't been to the finals in a quarter century and hasn't won a title since the 80s. But the real flaw on this team is Joel Embiid. He hasn't played 40 games in 3 years. He turns 33 next season. And as we all know, you become more available as a center entering your mid-30s when you've had injury problems. And if he isn't available, we think that Bona, who averaged 5 points a game, 15th on the team in scoring a year ago, or Ariel Huck-Porty, who averaged 2 points a game, is going to be a serviceable backup? You would think that LeBron taking a cheap salary could help facilitate something else happening, or if there's a trade or something that can help bolster that spot, because right now, that's a really clear flaw to take a look at. There's an NFL story that we haven't talked about tonight, really at all. Tony Romo was arrested in Milwaukee. He was arrested on suspicion for driving under the influence. D-Day, Romo should send LeBron a bottle of wine for the timing of this decision. Because it's one of the slow sports periods of the year, especially with camps not really getting going yet. If not for LeBron today, what is the biggest story that we're talking about? This could be the biggest story in sports. Wait, a former Cowboy quarterback got arrested under the influence, perhaps? Instead, it's being buried most places. For those watching on YouTube and on X, we got the mugshot, and I got so many questions with this. Like, why is he smiling in it? Why is he so photogenic even in the mugshot? What a legend. Hey, the hair's a little disheveled, but still got the smile with no teeth going. And given his forecasting ability while broadcasting games, how did he not see the cops going? Jim! There's a cop trap right around the corner, right around the bid, Jim! Jim. Seems like that booth might be on its last legs. Jim Nantz already subtracted college basketball. And given CBS has the 2028 Super Bowl, my guess is that sometime after that, maybe after that game, he exclusively starts to focus on golf. He did say he wants to be on the call for the 100th Masters in 2036. But Romo, he's the most mocked lead announcer that we have in the league right now. CBS reportedly hasn't been happy with it. Now you have this. So we'll see what the reaction to it ultimately is. The NBA offseason takes place in a flurry. And we'll tell you what the five biggest moves this offseason has been. And spoiler, LeBron signing isn't number one. That's next.
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0: Yours truly has built a top five list for the biggest stories of the NBA offseason. It all happens in a short period of time. The draft, free agency, trades, and obviously the big headline in Philadelphia today. So we have our top five rankings. Let's get to them now. Starting with number five, LaMelo Ball being traded from the Charlotte Hornets to the Minnesota Timberwolves. This is a desperate move to keep Anthony Edwards happy. Minnesota felt they needed more. They needed another star. And Charlotte, the face of their franchise, has been LaMelo Ball the last few years, their ascendant. But it doesn't seem there was a culture match between what the Hornets want to be and what LaMelo Ball gives them. In other words, if LaMelo is your best guy in the face of the team, how far can that get you? That wasn't a good enough answer for Charlotte, whatever the answer to that question is. So Minnesota sees it and they think, okay, he doesn't have to be 1A here. We got Anthony Edwards. Can he be a 1B? Can he be a second option to help us? Charlotte making a star available and moving into Minnesota, the number five story of this offseason so far. Number four, Dusty May leaving Michigan to take the Dallas Mavericks job. This has not happened since Larry Brown won with Danny and the Miracles in 88 and took, I believe it was the Spurs job, right after that championship. We're talking about close to four decades. But Dusty May leaves the national champions from Michigan to coach Cooper Flagg. Apparently John Shire was approached first and said he wanted to stay at his alma mater at Duke. We'll see what Dusty May is able to build with Cooper. And they drafted one of those Michigan players taken in the lottery. It was Moritz Johnson going to Dallas' spot at number nine in the draft. Kyrie Irving's still there. They have Derek Lively. It's a fascinating job to take. And Michigan promoted an assistant coach and took the interim tag off of him to lead it moving forward, Boynton. So Dusty May leaving, that was seismic for both the NBA and also college. Number three, Giannis being traded from Milwaukee to the Miami Heat. We'll even attach to this story the Tyler Hero, Bam Adebayo drama from Las Vegas. But this is the biggest roll of the dice that Pat Riley has taken in his career as an executive with the Heat. You think about the other big splashes that he's made. It was buying low on Jimmy Butler. And then it was free agent moves, landing LeBron and Chris Bosh. And this is mortgaging your entire future, not having any first rounders for the next handful of years, because you have the level of belief in Giannis Antetokounmpo. And you lose the supporting cast, too. Like, you strip this team to the studs, and you're really limiting your ability to add to this roster, believing that it's Giannis and Bam together netting you positive results. We'll see if it pays off. Do think that Milwaukee won the trade with what they got from it. Giannis traded to Miami, the number three story of this NBA offseason. Number two, LeBron James signing with the Philadelphia 76ers. It's LeBron James. And it was a little surprising that he took this path. Most people expected it was going to be Miami or Cleveland, places he's already been before that would cater to him. Philly, it's a swing, man. It's a place he hasn't been before. He's got a ton of personalities there. For him to choose this, honestly, it's hard not to respect it from LeBron's point of view. Now, how does he mess with Joel Embiid? We'll see. And Joel Embiid, Can he play 40 games for the first time in 3 years? Let's see. That's the number two storyline, because the number one storyline, semi-related to it, the Jaylen Brown trade. This was the most surprising thing to happen in the offseason. Couldn't believe it when we saw it. What? They got Paul George and a first rounder, and what? Really? Really? That's it? Huh. Interesting. Jaylen Brown in a couple of swaps? Huh? Now Jaylen Brown goes to Philly, and the LeBron James trade, or the LeBron James signing part, that doesn't happen unless Jaylen Brown is part of the fold. So the Celtics made this trade to make one of their blood rivals better that beat them, by the way, on their home court in a Game 7, just made them that much stronger and allowed for them to add LeBron James as well. The Jaylen Brown trade is what we're going to be talking about the most from this offseason. It's the number one storyline of the NBA offseason. 310-840-4910 if you want him. How about we go to Dave, who's in Dallas. Dave, how do you think it's going to work with LeBron and Joel Embiid? Can they bank on Joel Embiid?
1: Well, it's going to be kind of like more of the, and you pointed it out, I'm going to elaborate on this with Joel Embiid, his injury history, not staying on the court. And I mean, I don't have a dog in the fight. I'm a Mavericks fan, but I am a big Andre Drummond fan, and I've been waiting for him for years to take the reins, step up. I followed him in college at Connecticut, so that would be a great story because of Embiid's history, injury history, him stepping up and going to another level.
0: Drummond?
1: Yeah.
0: Drummond now plays for the Knicks.
1: Oh, is that right?
0: Yeah.
1: Okay. I was just looking online, and it had him on the roster.
0: Yeah, Andre Drummond.
1: I don't know what side I was looking at. So he's with the Knicks now. Wow.
0: Yeah, Andre Drummond signed with the Knicks this offseason. So.
1: Okay. Well, I mean, okay. So back to Nurse with his injury history. Him not staying. Huh?
0: Bona it is, or Herk Pirtle after that. I don't know. I mean, if you want to get really feisty, we could start talking about trade rumors. Okay, LeBron took this amount of money, and all right, we could play around on the trade machine if you want to and see. I don't know if Philly would do it, but Joel Embiid for Anthony Davis, maybe start to have those conversations with Washington and have them take a bunch of assets in order to land Anthony Davis. I don't know, make it worth Washington's while. I don't know. Just throwing it out there.
1: Well, that or Nurse, the coach, could step up and take his, I know he won a championship with Toronto, take his X's and O's to another level.
0: Oh, okay. I thought for a second Nick Nurse was going to be playing center. I appreciate the call from Dallas, though. Good to hear from you, Dave. D-Day, what would the trade have to be in order for you as a Wizards person to accept a Joel Embiid trade, making that happen? Because I think the money would work. Let me see the NBA trade machine real quick.
2: Why would you want Joel Embiid in big 2026?
0: You would not. What I'm saying is you take the contract.
2: End of conversation.
0: You take the contract. Well, no, you take the contract and probably whatever assets Philly has.
2: What assets do they have?
0: I think they do have assets. I mean, you only gave up two firsts and two swaps. That's it for Jaylen Brown. I think they have future firsts that you can potentially mine.
2: Well, so you don't think the Wizards think they can compete. That's your problem.
0: No, I don't think that. You're right. Holy cow. They're both making the max, $58 million. I'm just saying.
2: You should stop saying.
0: One for one there. How many firsts would it take?
2: It's not happening. Like, I don't understand what you are missing with this. It's not happening. And Philly fans are going to riot in the streets when in late April, when Joel Embiid in 2027 is camping at the 3-point line, not playing with his back to the basket again, and they're posting up Jaylen Brown in a postseason series, like Karl-Anthony Towns. Just neither LeBron nor Joel Embiid want to get physical in the paint.
0: 2028, 2029, 2032 first round picks. Give you a couple of those.
2: Would you want LaMelo Ball back in Charlotte? That's basically what you're asking right now.
0: No, I'm just saying it's clear LeBron wants Anthony Davis, and I'm just trying to figure
2: out. Is that
0: clear?
2: I think we're being played massively by that.
0: Tell me about it.
2: Well, why is it clear?
0: Well, some of the reporting I tend to believe, saying that LeBron, maybe some of the reasons why this thing played out a little bit longer than usual, is trying to see whether or not Kyrie or Anthony Davis might be brought in by one of these teams to make it easier to select them. I don't know. There might be some.
2: He went and signed with a roster that was massively stacked.
0: He did.
2: What's the saying?
0: See what they do, not what they say. What's the weakness on the team? I know, but what's the weakness? It's Joel Embiid. So, like, if they figured out a way to upgrade that spot somehow, I don't know.
2: So you think Anthony Davis is better?
0: Anthony Davis plays more games. Is more reliable than Joel Embiid, yes.
2: Not
0: you would take Anthony Davis over Joel Embiid, probably.
2: Well, of course, the Wizards are going to win the whole thing. I mean, the Sixers did all this to stop Will Riley. But yeah, I mean, but it's barely. I mean, it's not like Anthony Davis plays. He's played just a hair over 50% of games the last four seasons.
0: Yeah. Just throwing it out there. Seeing where things end up. All I was pointing out is that the money would work. And that's something that Anthony Davis's name has been linked to LeBron for the last few weeks. Just throwing it out there now that he's on Philly. Let's go to Brad. He's in Tennessee. 310-840-4910. Brad, where are you on King James?
3: Definitely a Jordan guy. One perspective LeBron's chasing MJ. One perspective I hear a lot of argument about is, you know, Jordan went to college for 3 years and LeBron went straight to the league. And then you had Jordan retire, go play baseball for a while. Then Jordan, he stopped playing around, 37, 38? Jordan's in all this stuff in half the amount of time that 40. LeBron is trying to do it.
0: 39. Yeah, 39, yeah. I think, was his last year with the Wizards.
3: LeBron's played just about twice as much as long as Jordan did, and still chasing Jordan.
0: Uh-huh.
3: That's just kind of my take on it.
0: So you don't think it's possible for him to catch him?
3: I don't think it's possible. I mean, he's played almost twice as long, and he's still chasing.
0: I hear you. Appreciate the call. Yes, D-Day.
2: He has not played twice as long as Michael Jordan. The truth will do. There is not a need to stretch it. He's played more games, certainly, but twice as long. He's played 20. He's not like Michael Jordan, only played 10 years.
0: Yeah, it's a little bit of a stretch. A lot of bit of a stretch, I'd say. How would you answer the question that we've posed?
2: About catching Jordan?
0: Yes.
2: I mean, if he wins three championships, sure.
0: What if he wins one with Philly?
2: Because he's not the star.
0: I think it's a conversation.
2: He's not the star.
0: I think he might be, though.
2: Based on what?
0: I think in terms of what is going to be asked of him, is he going to lead the team in scoring? No. But I mean, assists, scoring, some rebound. I think his role is going to be central. It's not going to be a backseat rider here. I don't think that. And I think he's the face of the team right now. I think he is. Because Jaylen Brown's new too. And Maxie, okay, he's up and coming.
2: I mean, Maxie is the guy. If they win a championship, it's because he puts the pieces together. So LeBron could be central in that, but it's not like he's going to be. This isn't going to be what it was in the bubble. This certainly is not going to be what it was with Cleveland. Or what Miami was. And I think that matters in the conversation if you're chasing Jordan, because Jordan was always, it was his team. He'll be central, but I don't know that if they win a championship and it's LeBron's team, they're not winning a championship. It has to be somebody else's team. That's why I went there.
0: Let's go to Mr. Bobo. Just love that name. He's in Alaska. Mr. Bobo, what do you have to add to this?
4: Well, I'm going to ask you some questions about the LeBron signing and the team.
0: Please. Tell me.
4: So is Jaylen Brown the same as the Euro guy on the Lakers? Are they same player?
0: No.
4: Basically, no?
0: Unless you're talking about Luka. Are we talking about Luka?
4: Yeah.
0: No,
4: don't they score
0: not.
4: Around
0: Luka,
4: the same
0: Luka
4: point?
0: Is, Lua, like Luka is the scoring champion in the NBA, so no. He's not the same player as Luka.
4: So he's better than Brown. Okay.
0: Correct.
4: What about Embiid and Anthony Davis? Who's better?
0: Well, when they play, neither plays, but when they play, Joel Embiid's a better player than Anthony Davis.
4: Exactly. And then we have Tyrese Maxey. Is Maxey better than Anthony Reeves?
0: Austin Reeves? Yes.
4: Austin Reeves, I'm sorry. Yeah.
0: Yes.
4: So what I'm saying is it seems LeGramps loves projects, and it's like he has the same lineup basically that he did in LA. So when Embiid breaks down and Davis broke down, I just don't see how it's going to play out. On paper, it sounds good if Embiid plays. And if Maxey is consistent.
0: Yeah, appreciate the call. Yes, D-Day.
2: Can we point out like a pretty crucial flaw in the argument there? There's multiple. One, referring to Luka as the Euro dude is like hilarious, but also painful.
0: You look at the team, though. It's Anthony Reeves. It's the Euro dude. And
2: Anthony Davis, so two Anthonys.
0: And Anthony Davis.
2: Yeah, Anthony, yes. Plurals.
0: Two Anthonys.
2: But he compared what LeBron is dealing with now to those three guys, right? I would say that the Luka trade was a pretty big deal, pretty famous thing. That included Anthony Davis, meaning that the two of them never played together in Los Angeles. Like a very big deal, a thief in the night sort of a situation there. So really grasping at straws to like put those together. That's you're doing a lot there because they never played with one another. That was like the big thing.
0: Yeah, you might have heard. In the middle of the night, it happened. I got back from a Duke Carolina game and then that happened. Gerald's in Wisconsin. Gerald, 310-840-4910. You got the last word, Gerald.
5: All right, listen. So this is a better question than can LeBron catch Jordan in anybody's mind. How many people are out there, and you have time enough to take all the calls if I'm the last one, who are still undecided? Like either you're Camp LeBron or you're Camp Jordan. Like it's already decided.
0: In other words,
5: to LA.
0: Is there anybody that welcomes more information? Because for me, I am in that camp. I am in the camp that if he wins a title in Philly, I think it's a debate. I think it's a conversation. I do. That's where I'm at. I'm a Michael guy who thinks that LeBron still could catch him if he wins a title in Philly. I think that's how significant it would be. But you're right. I don't think there are many people that are in my camp.
5: Correct.
0: Thank you,
5: yeah.
0: Gerald.
5: I mean, I could possibly be swayed, but I think everybody's sold.
0: I hear you. Gerald, appreciate the call from Wisconsin. Featured tonight in Say What? Rich Paul speaks out on LeBron's decision. Plus, big news regarding the NFL's biggest star, whom you will hear from, and our free-for-all Friday caller of the night. And that's all next on Westwood One Sports Night.
6: Breaking news. LeBron James has chosen to sign with the Philadelphia 76ers, joining Jaylen Brown in his final campaign. Can the King add another ring? Westwood One Sports.
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0: This is Westwood One Sports Night. Here's Josh Graham.
1: So much going on in sports tonight. However and wherever you're starting your weekend off with us, we greatly appreciate that. Let's get to what people be saying and say what?
2: They are who we thought they were.
3: We in here.
0: The biggest names in sports step up to the mic.
4: The guy is drunk.
5: You have got to be smoking.

0: LeBron James, he's a Philadelphia 76er. Rich Paul was on the Game Over podcast with Max Kellerman speaking about the LeBron decision. He says it's a choice that shows just how much LeBron cares about the game of basketball.
1: And understanding just his love for the game. Man, this is a love for the game decision.
2: Right.
1: Like nobody at this level, at this accomplished, this successful in life, still wanting to play the game. I don't know what else you can say about it outside of someone being very obsessed.
0: It really is a salient point from Rich Paul. Most players would have prioritized their comfort. Oh, I'm going to go play with my friends at Golden State. I'm going to go to Cleveland because my relationship with Brandon Weems, and it's a perfect way to close the book. A place I know well that I'm comfortable. Miami built in relationships too. But LeBron decided, no, I care about competing for championships. I'm a competitor. And even if that means going to a place he's never been before, and so many different parts are part of this puzzle, he's going to do that. And he did. And I think that makes things very interesting for the NBA and specifically for the end of LeBron's tenure, NBA career. This is related to our free-for-all Friday caller of the night. Congratulations to Johnny in Atlanta, who said this.

0: But first, I'm going to say like this. If you got a good job, you paying all your bills until you got your life together, but you smoke PCP, and you don't got your life together. So that's what I'm saying. All the LeBron fans who think that if he win two rings in Philly, that he's going to be the GOAT, y'all smoking PCP. Y'all crazy. Because guess what? Ain't no way. Y'all, if you a LeBron fan, you need to have Velcro on your jersey because you hopping from teams to get a ring. And that's what he's been doing for years. He team over all-stars and win a ring and think he deserves it. What team has he came and they built around him? They have not. Brunson got a legit ring. They built the team around him. Steph Curry, they built the team around him. Michael Jordan, they built a team around him. LeBron leave and go join teams to win a ring. That's my take. Yeah, I'm good.
1: T-Day, it's a life lesson. If you have a job and you're paying your bills, but you also

0: PCP, you don't got it together. Wise. Wise words.
1: Didn't think we'd be talking about PCP on a Friday in July, but here we are.
0: Can I ask a stupid question?
2: Oh, God.
0: What does PCP stand for?
1: Primary care provider? No, it's, Pencilidine, I think they say it. You could call it angel dust if PCP is not your vibe.
0: Got it. Thank you. Both to you and to Johnny in Atlanta, who half the free-for-all Friday calls seemingly were trying to react to what Johnny had to say. To the NFL we go. Patrick Mahomes, he was fully cleared to practice with the Kansas City Chiefs. Last week marked the seven-month anniversary of Mahomes tearing his PCL and ACL, not to be confused with his PCP. That was in Week 15. The Chiefs opened the season on Monday Night Football right here on Westwood One against the Denver Broncos. September 14th is the date for that game, exactly 9 months after he sustained the injury. Here was Mahomes saying the setback, which is the first significant injury of his pro career, is going to change the way he plays moving forward.
3: I plan to be able to do everything I did before. I've been moving around and doing that stuff, but I'm going to obviously try to take care of myself a little bit better than I did last season. I think I ran a little bit too much last season in general, so I'll try to be better with that. And then if all else fails, just give it to K-9 and let him just go out there and work.
0: K-9 being Kenneth Walker III, their big offseason signing. And who knows, maybe a big part of the reason they signed Kenneth Walker, invested in a pricey free agent running back, is with Patrick Mahomes in mind. Hey, we don't need you to run so much with your legs. One, it puts you in danger, and we need 15 back there in order to win games. But also, it allows for you to have more support. It's the best running back that Patrick Mahomes has ever played with. Better than Kareem Hunt, better than Isaiah Pacheco. Fascinating answer there from Patrick Mahomes, who's a full go for when the Chiefs start training camp practices. The New England Patriots and Seattle Seahawks reported to camp today. Mike Vrabel met with the media, and not a joke here. He brought a prop in the form of an actual puppy named BB, and this is how that sounded.
4: I'll do my best here with BB. Okay, so welcome everybody. Me and BB are making quick friends here. German Shepherd mix, so been working with her all year. She's going to try to protect me if anybody gets out of control. So we're going to let her roam around. We'll see how she does on this podium here. She's nervous.
0: Did anybody in the local Boston media ask about Diana Rossini? I don't think they did. D-Day, is this the same move as when NBA players after postseason losses would take their kid out to the podium?
1: Not just them. NFL players do it too. I'm sure baseball players and hockey players do the same thing. I bet the Boston media is kind of done with the Rossini stuff. There hasn't really been any information about it in like 2 months now. It's like, how much are you going to ask about
0: it? Time story was a nothing burger. It seemed like they did a couple of months, and there was nothing new in it. And
1: they released another story?
0: No. This was like the recent one, the big one they did, which really the point of the story was to say, yeah, this is not the New York Times. The New York Times is different than The Athletic. Don't associate us with The Athletic. We're the New York Times. That seemed to be the larger point of the story. By the way, congratulations to my guy Jonathan Jones for going from CBS to The Athletic to be the new Diana Rossini.
1: I'm about to say, he should send Mike Vrabel a puppy. Some dog treats.
0: There you go. The Seahawks. Did you see they had an animal prop as well?
1: Another puppy? I like puppies.
0: They brought out a baby goat to greet players as they entered the team facility today. When they reported to camp. a baby goat, and it peed on one of the players who tried to pick up the goat.
1: Well, I mean, you deserve that. Don't pick up the animal. Is that, like, symbolic? Because they're the greatest of all time? Because if that's the case, I hate that. If goats need to be adopted in Seattle and this was, like, a cause for that, then that's cool.
0: I forget the name of the goat. It was something cutesy. But yes, Seattle did bring out a baby goat for people to pet and say hi to.
1: Maybe the
0: I didn't see Sam Darnold pet the goat.
1: A petting zoo with their training camp.
0: Are they going to, you think?
1: Please, no. I don't like the smell of those.
0: Think of the content, though, DJ. You and a pig.
1: I mean, I could take they have like a major tutty statue. Not a statue, but it's like a big inflatable thing. It's like 25 feet tall. It's actually nuts. It looks like out of Animal Farm. If Animal Farm met 1984, that's what it looks like. Just in Commander's gear.
0: And that's been Say What! Haven't had a chance to talk much baseball on today's show. Probably for the best. The Baltimore Orioles, they're still in the hunt, but the thing that's frustrating, D-Day, the Orioles, they don't get beaten very often. They beat themselves quite often, though. Like, it's honestly would prefer getting just trounced 5-6-0. Could just turn the game off and do something else with my day. But sitting there watching Craig Albernez press the wrong buttons twice in key situations down the stretch against the Braves tonight. Just, it's like living, it's hell on earth. Baseball does that to you. At least you get to bounce back. You don't have to sit on it for a week like you do with football. But that's tough. And you know, the Orioles, frankly, they don't deserve to be talked about on a platform as big as this one with the way they lose games. But someone who does deserve to be talked about, even though they have the same exact record as the Baltimore Orioles now, oddly enough. Shout out to the Detroit Tigers. Tarek Skubal in what could have been his last game as a Detroit Tiger, less than 10 days from the deadline. He struck out 12. 2-1 win for Detroit over Kansas City. The Tigers have now won 3 in a row and 6 of their last 8. They're 50 and 54. Last we checked, 3.5 back of the final wild card spot. Let's double check that really quickly. Yep, 3.5 back from the final wild card spot in the American League. A few other quick hitters. The Cubs beat the Pirates in extras today. Pittsburgh's right at the cut line for the NL wild card race. Cam Schlittler struck out 12 in a 1-0 win for the Yankees against Philly. The bat's not really showing much in that game. Jesus Luzardo had 9 Ks in the game, too. Trying to see if anything else in Major League Baseball stood out tonight. You know, shout out to friend of the show, who is a fellow late night host, Abby Labar. Shout out to her as well while we have the moment. Host of Quick Pitch, been on the show a number of times. What else happened in baseball tonight? Washington lost again tonight. Arizona is right there in the mix, final wild card spot. They're clinging on to it for the National League. If we're looking ahead to this weekend slate, there's a lot going on. You got the Rams and Niners reporting to camp on Saturday. You have the MLB Hall of Fame weekend. You might have forgotten that the MLB Hall of Fame weekend is this weekend in Cooperstown. It's not like they promote the damn thing. And you have, you want to talk about promotion. Everywhere you look, you got people promoting the W. The WNBA All-Star Weekend this weekend. Saw that. What was this deal? Did you see this air quote clarification from the USA Today? Did you see this story, D-Day, with Caitlin Clark?
1: The Emmett Till thing?
0: No. I did not see that. Oh, wait. What did I miss on this? Because I saw that Nancy Armour put out a statement. What happened?
1: Yeah, she like compared Caitlin Clark to Emmett Till. It's a pretty big
0: story. Holy cow. That's pretty tough.
1: Is that not what you were talking about?
0: Well, partly, because I think Nancy Armour works for the USA Today. They had a report that said that she skipped, this is a quote, Caitlin Clark skipped the WNBA orange carpet, their version of the red carpet, opting, this is a quote, opting to get her hair done in her hometown of Des Moines. And it turns out she was actually at a charity dinner tonight. She wasn't just getting her hair did. She was at a charity event, which is why she missed the orange carpet event at the All-Star weekend.
1: Pretty big swing and a miss there. Not a great week for USA Today.
0: Brutal. It's brutal. And this is why I'm not blaming the W for this. I'm not. But people ask us, well, why don't you talk more about the W? Well, there isn't a great big win you get from it. It's not like a lot of demand that you talk about the W, because here's what happens. If you talk about Caitlin Clark, you get people who get mad at you saying, well, why aren't you talking more about Aja Wilson? Why aren't you talking more about Olivia Miles? Why aren't you talking more about this? And then when you talk about them, you then get the response, well, why the hell aren't you talking about Caitlin Clark? She's the biggest star in the league. And you just realize that the current place that we're in with the WNBA, when we talk about topics on the show, contrary to popular belief, we try to talk about what we think you want to listen to. You guys, sincerely, drive the content of this show. And it seems that the discourse with the WNBA, very little of it is about basketball. And that's the part that pisses me off. Because I love women's college basketball. I was talking about this with one of the top women's college basketball analysts out there. Says, yeah, it sucks because when Caitlin was in college, we weren't doing this crap. But we're doing this in the WNBA, and it's frustrating. It's not the players' fault. It's the way that we talk about this league. It's the way what goes viral and the way that things are talked about. It's discourse that's an issue. I want to talk about basketball, but the WNBA has made it very hard for us to talk about basketball, and that's a problem.
1: Can we go back to the USA Today thing?
0: Sure.
1: I'm not familiar. I'm very bald. Very bald. Is like Des Moines have a like silly hairstylist?
0: I would love to know.
1: Like they're in Chicago. I would think that Caitlin Clark has a, if she really wants to get her hair done, which she wears her hair like three ways. She doesn't get all that crazy with it. She could have somebody travel. So the idea that you thought she was not going to the orange carpet so she could get her hair done at home is laughable to me. By the way, AZ Fudd went crazy tonight. Three-point contest. DMV, stand up.
0: And by the way, speaking of Emmett Till, read Wright Thompson's book on Emmett Till that he did last year. That's one of the best things that I've read in a very long time. That book is called The Barn. Might have been the last 2 years. All right, what do we got in Put It to Bed to close out today's program?
1: The worst wedding theme that you could possibly imagine. Next.
5: Breaking news. LeBron James has chosen to sign with the Philadelphia 76ers, joining Jaylen Brown in his final campaign. Can the King add another ring? Westwood One Sports.
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7: from the Logan AC and Heat Services Weather Center.
25: We're tracking more sunshine and highs back into the mid-80s here for the afternoon. We'll see more sunshine on Sunday with highs into the upper 80s for the afternoon, but also looking ahead to some showers and storms on our forecast here for Monday and Tuesday with highs into the upper 80s to lower 90s. That's a look at your 10 weather impact forecast. I'm meteorologist Aaron White here on 97.1 The Fan.
0: What a show it's been. Appreciate everyone playing along in Free For All Friday. 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If you've missed any of our content, you can watch back and listen back that way. But we're not quite finished yet. No. To close the book, we put this show to bed.
1: All right, so you and I are both married. We both

0: So it was right around Easter, that kind of Easter color.
1: Okay.
0: There's a couple in New York, though, that's deciding they're going to have a Titanic-themed wedding. And they had a Titanic-themed wedding. And I have to be honest, you know, I am very much a subscriber to the workings of one Michael Scott, to where I'm not superstitious, but I am a little stitious. And I got to say, having a wedding themed after a very famous poor event does seem, from an omen perspective, to be a very bold choice.
1: Yeah, even if you're going off the movie, less the event, it's not a happy ending for Rose, spoiler alert, Rose and Leo's character, whose name slips me for the moment. Jack. It's not a happy ending. It does remind me, though, Denton. I covered Cam Newton for a number of years with the Panthers. Can I share with you my favorite Cam Newton quote, other than the time he made me repeat a question in which I used the word drip in it because he thought it was funny coming out of my mouth? Meanwhile, he was dressed literally with a outfit that was inspired by Dumb and Dumber. You can find that on the socials and on the internet somewhere. My favorite quote, with all sincerity, the Carolina Panthers traded Kelvin Benjamin, and there was some drama associated with this. This is 10 years ago, 9-10 years ago. It's right when I started covering the team. And Cam was asked about it. He said, "How difficult is this for you?" And he said, and I'm quoting, "Yeah, we just lost a great player, but nevertheless, the Titanic still has to go on." Actual quote from Cam Newton.
0: And somehow that quote aged better than Kelvin Benjamin's career.
1: Yeah, that's a tough one. But I think Cam overlooked the fact that the Titanic sank. Do you think it's common knowledge that the Titanic sinks? Or are people overlooking that fact? It's like a blind spot in, I don't know, public education or something.
0: No, I would call that common knowledge. It's like literally what it's famous for.
1: That is it. Like, if you're referring to the Titanic, you're referring to something that sinks.
0: Yeah, it is the sinking element that does not. Of the Titanic.
1: In fact, like, it's the exact opposite, Cam. The Titanic does not have to go on. It did not.
0: It stopped.
1: It sunk. That's a thing that actually happened. My colors were monochromatic for the wedding. And we didn't really have a theme, I don't think. I think there might have been some words like, oh, it was like elegant and something and elegant. I don't know.
0: Yeah, you got to really love really nice. Something to have to be the theme of your wedding.
1: Oliver, like, are you going to have a theme at your wedding one day? What do you love so much that you would want to have as a wedding theme?
0: Baby steps.
2: Work in progress.
0: Yeah, I'm about to say, let him get off the market first before we start talking about wedding themes.
1: L.A. Dodgers theme wedding.
0: It's just a Shohei Ohtani's gambling, his favorite slot machines everywhere.
1: And puppies. That's it.
0: Is Randy Newman to perform?
1: Oh, that'd be a great get. If you get Randy Newman performing, he does some Toy Story songs, and then I Love L.A., I think we're spitting great ideas for Oliver Popular. I hope we get an invite to the Oliver wedding one day. Gives me the thumbs up. I don't think he means that though. I don't think I'll get the invite. It'd be great. I've said it before. Hall of Fame wedding guest. Could put me at any table. I'm gonna dance. Gonna make sure the parents who are throwing the wedding feel special. It's what I'll do. Be there for the bride and groom. The whole shebang. Our weekend started. What a weekend it's going to be. This has been Westwood One Sports Night.
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2: In honor of training camp getting rolling next week, we're going to do five now and five later in the show. Who are your 10 most important people, whether it be players, coaches, staff, etc., in the Browns building in order to have a successful season in 2026?
3: Are you asking or telling me?
2: I'm asking.
4: Here we go. Kevin, okay. Hit number 10.
25: Number 10.
3: So to be clear, we're counting down 10 to 1, right?
4: That's right.
3: 10 to 1. You want to go first or you want me to go first?
2: Let's 10 most important people. You can go first. And do you have your list already made?
3: I do have my list.
2: Beautiful.
3: So let's be clear here, because this is not an easy assignment. And it's one of those as well. And this is not an excuse or an apology, quite the opposite. Where there, I don't know that there really is a wrong answer, because you're at the point of the season, the preseason, or not even the preseason, or before camp, in which the season is a blank slate, much like week one. You can make the argument that every week one game should be a two-hour feature because it's a movie. I mean, it means so much. You've been building both teams, so many storylines, all off-season, all summer to this moment, but it's only week one. So I think the same kind of has to apply to this list now that I preface it, and I'm famous for my prefaces, apologizing in advance for the thoughts that now proceed. I'm going to go 10 to 1, and number 10, I'm going to go Byron Storer, the Browns' new special teams coach. Special teams were an issue last year. Andre Schmidt by the end of the season, game winner, obviously, in Cincinnati, week 18. Shador, game winning drive. Miles, the record breaking sack. Special teams came together, but coverage was an issue, certainly, all of last year. Returns were an issue and have been an issue now for a couple of years. New special teams staff, Bubba Ventrone, is now with the Rams in Los Angeles. He has Myles Garrett's secret weapon to block kicks. And the Browns try to redo their special teams. Corey Bohorquez is back. That's great. Hopefully we could unleash the beast and get him going again, flipping the field this season. I think they have something. They found something on Andre Schmidt, one of my favorite people in the building, certainly. But Byron Storer, it is on you to make not only special teams something other than a lost leader, but make special teams a weapon again.
2: Yep.
3: And if you can make it a weapon again, this team, as we focus on the quarterback and focus on reworking the defense, will be a lot better, I think, than people maybe have them slated to be.
2: All right.
3: That's number 10. Elton Jenkins. Oh, I'm sorry. Before I go to number 9, Nathan, what is your number 10?
2: My number 10 is Quinshon Judkins. To your point earlier, you got to talk about running the football. I think he is going to be a huge part of what we do in terms of how this season plays out. We need him to stay healthy. And by the way, I know it's 10 most important people. I also have some groups of people. That's okay. That's my prerogative. That's my right in this list. And so that's what I've done here. But I think Quinshon Judkins is massively important to what we're going to do this year, and him being healthy and being the bell cow and being all of the things that he was drafted to be, and certainly all the things that he showed he is capable of being, I think is massive.
3: I'm with you. And if it's your prerogative, are you wearing Bobby Brown's leather pants as well?
2: I don't need permission to make my own decisions.
3: Got it. You can
2: That's
3: do what
2: my
3: you
2: prerogative.
3: Want to do. Okay.
2: I can live my life.
3: So that's number 10. I'm going to go, you know already, Elton Jenkins at number 9. I think he's your starting center. I know he signed for his versatility, certainly. He can play left guard. He has played left guard extensively. He can play tackle as well. If he is not your starting center, and if for some reason Parker Brailsford wins that job, he could as a rookie, as a fifth-round pick. Obviously, it's an uphill climb. Or if you feel like you need Elton Jenkins at right guard because you're not happy with Tevin Jenkins or your other options there, Elton has never really played right guard. He has started one game in his career in the NFL as a right guard. That was in the preseason, not the regular season. So even though he is a very versatile player, it's one of the reasons you gave him the contract he gave him. And even though he'd probably tell you center is not his best position, he's likely your starting center. So either way, his participation and his performance at either position, or a third position to be named later, I think is vital for this offensive line.
2: Agreed. And his Pro Bowl seasons, you mentioned left guard. That's where Zion's going to be. I think it's very important. I kind of took a bigger picture look at it as opposed to one guy, but I'll get to that later in my list. My number nine is the combination of Carson Schlesinger and Quincy Williams. They are going to be the engine, I think, of this defense at the second level. And then the other side of that is they are very important because we need Carson and Quincy. That's why I put them together, because behind them right now we are incredibly inexperienced.
3: Yeah. I mean, ridiculously inexperienced.
2: Yes.
3: Like no experience.
2: Nobody who's played, I don't even think, 300 defensive snaps.
3: Here, you want the list?
2: So the snap counts?
3: Justin general. It's Justin Jefferson who's a rookie.
2: Zero.
3: Winston Reed coming back from injury. Pookie Watson coming back from injury.
2: Yep. Missed all
3: Easton Mascarenhas Arnold, who got on the field late in the regular season
2: last year
3: some blowouts to get some defensive snaps, but he was an undrafted rookie free agent who made the team and played well on special teams.
2: Yep.
3: You got Eddie Olofosio as well. Who
2: has not played a lot of snaps.
3: Who has not gotten a lot of snaps. He's gotten a cup of coffee with a couple of other teams. I believe Washington and Buffalo was a decent player in college, but he's never really done it in the NFL. So those are your guys. Reed Carico's there.
2: Yeah, again, none.
3: So,
2: zero.
3: Yeah, you don't have experience. You need those guys to stay healthy. I have, as number eight, I have Quincy Williams at number eight. So he's on my list. I didn't put Carson Schlesinger on the list. I think, whatever. As I said, there are no wrong answers there. He could be number one. He could be number 10. You got to rely on him either way. He should have been an All-Pro last year. He is vital to this team's success, but I don't have him on my list. I have Quincy, though, as number eight.
2: And right, that's a huge addition. Guy was a first-team All-Pro in this defense, and now you get Quincy Williams in the mix. I just think you need those guys to play. By the way,
3: yeah.
2: Eddie Olofosio has 64 defensive snaps in his career.
3: Go.
2: There's no nothing there. My number eight, so our eight and nine were certainly very similar. My number eight is just the offensive line. I just put it in the offensive line in general has got to be what we hoped it was going to be, whether it's with Spencer Fano at left tackle, with Zion Johnson at left guard, if it's Elton Jenkins there at the center position, and then who becomes the right guard? Is that Tevin Jenkins? Do they try to move DeJuan Jones inside to play some guard on this team, Titus Howard being your right tackle? I don't know. I just know that this offensive line, and I'm not saying it's got to be elite. It doesn't have to be one of the best offensive lines in the league, although that certainly would be helpful. I think that it just has to be competent and certainly better than what we saw last year for the Cleveland Browns.
3: Yeah, here. I did not go position group. I went individual players, so I have Spencer Fano at number seven. You could make him number one if you wanted to. You can make the case. Left tackle, number one pick. Huge overall. So his performance, he's not the only guy. He's a rookie, for Pete's sake. There are five guys on the offensive line. But I have him as number 10, 9, 8, 7 on my list.
2: All right, 7 on my list is, again, a little combo. And similar to what I was saying at 9, it's Denzel Ward, Tyson Campbell. And Campbell coming off of the great season, 19 passes defense. Denzel Ward, a perennial Pro Bowler. But again, when you get behind those two, so I need them to play at a high level. And then I also need them to stay healthy. Now, you could add Miles Harden to the mix, but I don't know that he's the most, they're certainly more important, but people, let's not forget, Miles Harden has played 580 defensive snaps in his two-year career, 527 of them last year when he became a starter in the middle of that season at the slot position. But then you're talking about behind them, there's no real NFL experience at all. Trey Avery, and no real size either. Trey Avery at 5'11 has played a grand total of 695 defensive snaps in his career, but I want to preface that by saying he's played exactly 44 defensive snaps since the 2023 season. 44. So that's not a ton. Then you talk about a guy like D'Angelo Ross. D'Angelo Ross, again, 5'9". Not a lot of height out there. We don't really have that other outside corner. He's played 292 defensive snaps in his entire career. And so you're looking at a situation where there just aren't a lot of guys on this team that have played a lot behind your starters. And that makes me a little bit nervous. And you're going to need not only Denzel Ward and Tyson Campbell to stay healthy. You need them to play very well, which they most certainly are capable of. They're two of that. It's one of the best cornerback, starting cornerback duos in the league. Ward's been three straight Pro Bowls and four of the last five. But I'm nervous about what's behind that. And so that goes back to what we were talking about yesterday, in that, you know, I hope that we see cornerback or cornerbacks veterans that want to know part of offseason workouts, that are ready for training camp, that I would like to see them come in, just like I'd like to see a linebacker come in, just like I'd like to see a defensive end come in on that side of the ball.
3: Yeah, I'm with you on that. I don't know about scares. I don't know if I'd use the word scares. I would say they just don't have enough corners right now, period, full stop. And as much as one of the young guys, look, there's going to be an undrafted rookie that sticks. Nate Evans, keep an eye on him. The kid out of Delaware, transferred from NC State. He's a guy to keep an eye on. Wouldn't be stunned if he makes the team, although it's a long way between now and the 30th of August or the 29th of August, whenever the cutdown day is.
2: Sure.
3: But you need more bodies, not just because you can face the Bengals with Ja'Marr Chase and T. Higgins and Andre Yoshivash and everything they have for Joe Burrow, but the Steelers as well. They added Michael Pittman.
2: And DK, right. There's a lot of size in our division. Dom Jones is 6'2", and, you know, he made it last year.
3: Dom Jones is a guy who obviously made the team last year.
2: He's played 49 snaps. You know, I mean, there just isn't a lot of – there's not anything proven in our secondary behind those two. And Miles Harden is the next closest. And Miles Harden, I still think, has a lot to prove going into his third season.
3: Agree. And a big season for him, period.
2: Yeah.
3: It was number last year. Yeah. My number six is Jared Verse.
2: Oh, same.
3: Bam. Look at
2: there
3: that.
2: There it is.
3: Great minds think alike. I cannot wait to see him on the field every day in training camp. Cannot wait. Cannot wait to see him like a bat at a HE double hockey sticks week one in Jacksonville. Cannot wait. He's a culture changer. He is an energy giver. Not an energy taker. He's a beast. Now, he's not going to get 20 sacks, guys. If he does, he'll do a happy dance. That's not his game. But he's going to get to the quarterback. He is going to be a force in the run game. He's going to set the edge. He's going to be mean. He's going to be nasty. You are going to love him. And I can tell you, Nathan, I know you spent time with him on that stream you did. We both interviewed him. He wants to be here. He is excited to be here. I spent some time with him after minicamp. He's in it, man. He is ready for this. He loved the way Northeast Ohio embraced him when he was here for a week, whatever it was, after the trade, and then the end of minicamp there. He is ready to embrace Northeast Ohio and this team back. He's ready for it.
2: Good. I tell you, when I got a chance to talk with him, I absolutely loved it. We did that season ticket holder in that kind of virtual setting. I was very impressed with him. Tremendous energy. I think he is a great player. You look at the list of defensive players who have been the Defensive Rookie of the Year and made the Pro Bowl in each of their first two seasons once as a starter, and it's a very good list. So he is, I think, destined for greatness. I think the sack numbers, a lot of people is made of that. And yes, I think here for him following Myles Garrett, he said, I'm not trying to be Myles Garrett. I'm just trying to be the best me, which is all he can do. I think it's going to come, but I think you're going to get a tenacious guy. You're going to get a guy who plays. I think he's going to become a fan favorite. I really have no doubt in my mind that this is somebody that will be a fan favorite. They're going to love the way he plays. And all of a sudden now, between, you know, him up front, and you've got, you know, the second level Carson, and you got Denzel and Tyson, and then Grant and, you know, Hickman. And obviously we're hoping Emmanuel McNeil Warren is going to be one of those guys in that mold. It's just, you've got a lot of guys on defense, I think, to get very excited about. Obviously Alex Wright coming off of a career year, got that extension. And then one guy who's not on our list that, while we're talking about the defensive line, that I think this is a massive year for is Mason Graham. Mason Graham has got to become an impact player and a difference maker. He was picked fifth overall second season now, you need him to really go. And it would be nice if Mike Hall does as well, because Mike Hall has all the potential in the world. You know, Malik Collins a little longer in the tooth than coming off of that injury. We don't know exactly what we have. I can tell you that he was on his way to, I think, being a Pro Bowler last year before the injury. But now you've got these two young guys that you think about in consecutive drafts were the first picks made by the Cleveland Browns. Mike Hall in the second round in that year, 2024, and then Mason Graham in the first round, 2025. Those guys have got to, their impact and their presence has got to be felt bigly.
3: You could spin stats however you want to spin them. And when you compared, for example, Abdul Carter to, say, Carson Schwesinger, right, last year, Carter is the top five pick. He didn't have the sack production, but he had the pressures, right? And people knocked him. Oh, get the sacks, dude. Okay, well, I'll spin it now in Mason Graham's favor. Only Abdul Carter and James Pierce had more pressures as rookies last year. Miles Garrett cleaned up a lot of those sacks. Other guys did as well. I'm with you, man. Like, it's a huge season for Mason Graham in year two. You always see you want to take that next step in year number two, right? I think we saw a lot of good last year from Mason Graham. He's at a position, and this will always be the case, in which stats are hard to truly define performance. But I do think if you lift up the hood, there are numbers that show he had a darn good year. And Jacques Cesaire will tell you that, you know, they've told him, dude, put your hand up, like, claim those sacks, right? If you're the first guy there, you know, start waving, start lobbying, because you probably could have had a couple of more sacks last year that you did not get because you didn't care. And you didn't lobby for those sacks.
2: 100%. And I just think that when you're picked in the spot that he was picked, it can't be one, oh, we're going to go get into this advanced stat or that. It's got to be one that everybody who's a Browns fan is like,
3: I'm with you, dude.
2: That dude is a game wrecker.
3: I'm with you.
2: And that's what I think he is important. He was somebody that I considered putting onto the list. I considered putting Andre Schmidt onto the list and others. But I think that he's got to be this is a big year for him. And I include Mike Hall in it, and Mike Hall. And Isaiah McGuire, and, you know, the last year of his rookie deal, looking to make some money and stay in this league and all of those things. It's a big year for some of those young guys on the defensive line to really take that leap. The time is very much now, because you don't have what you had. And that's another discussion. We mentioned Verse. And, yeah, Verse is going to get double-teamed a lot. He is. But he is not yet at the level where Miles was, where entire game plans are built around Miles Garrett. And if you're playing on the line with Miles Garrett, you will never see a double team. You'll never see anything slide. You know where the slides are going. You know it's always going to Miles's direction. That's not going to be quite the same now. And so you're going to get guys that maybe aren't going to be in as great of situations as they were before that are going to have to step up and make those plays.
3: Yeah. In a different defense. Same defense, but different. Same, but different. Right, so there's going to be an adjustment period, like I said yesterday.
2: I do think one thing that's going to be interesting about this defense, and one thing that I think is going to be good about it, is one thing, and we were obviously very, very good and productive under Jim Schwartz, but one thing that has become more of a trend around the league is certainly more too high, which we did very little of. And I think you'll see a little bit more of it now. And then the other is that we were just not into, you know, that pre-snap disguise. We did not do a lot of rotate, showing two and then rotating to one, or showing one and rotating out of it into two. Now, when you go watch Atlanta did a lot of that last year, and they had very good safeties and were able to do that, and guys who made a lot of plays for them. That, I think, is something that we will do, and maybe that's something that helps this pass rush a little bit more. Because, you know, last year we were just like, we're so good at this, we're going to do it, you know we're going to do it, and you're not going to be able to stop it.
3: Here's the fastball, hit it.
2: Yeah. Now I think we're going to do a little bit more artistic disguise.
3: What the Seahawks do on their way to a championship last year. Yeah. Or go watch Cam Ward in the new quarterback show on Netflix when he's sitting there watching film and saying, like, I've never seen this. What the heck is this? Not just about the Seahawks, but just in general. It's like, I've never seen this before. And the one thing you have to learn about the NFL, he conveys, and we all know this, is that whatever they're showing you is never what they're playing. Ever. Ever anymore. Ever. Talk about the speed of the game and spreading the field and how this game is different than the game it was 10 years ago, 20 years ago, 30 years ago, Dan Marino time, Bernie time, 40 years ago. Yeah, there are a lot of differences, but the number one defense, or the number one difference, is the fact that the defense never plays what it shows you. Never. And our defense is going to do that a little bit more this year than it certainly has done the last couple.
2: Yes, I think that'll be an interesting part of the evolution of the Cleveland Browns defense under Mike Gruenberg. So that's numbers 10 through 6. Later on the show, we will do numbers 5 through 1 on the most important people for the Cleveland Browns 2026 season. Hour number 2 coming up. We've got some Mount Rushmores. We'll get to that, as we mentioned, numbers 5 through 1 and so much more.
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1: That first day, it was like big eyes, not understanding anything going on. But, you know, now it's kind of like, you know, you kind of get in the routine of, you kind of find your routine of how to study, how to get that stuff down. And then, you know, again, it's like we're starting to repeat plays now a little more and get the philosophies now.
2: Travis Schweitzer, the OC, mentioned that as well today on the podium about you picking up the playbook. You mentioned about learning how to study.
1: Mm-hmm.
2: How do you study? Like, compare this to college.
1: Yeah, you know, so for me, I mean, the college playbook for some reason came really easy to me, you know, but when I got here, there's a lot more to it. I think I said confiscated in my last interview. I'm gonna say sophisticated this time.
2: Okay. Wait a minute. Let's explain. You were on NFL Network Tuesday evening.
1: Yeah.
2: And some people noticed you said the playbook was confiscated?
1: Yeah, I said confiscated.
2: We get tongue-tied. It happens.
1: It happens, you know, complex and sophisticated together. But I'm going to say sophisticated now.
2: Did you realize in the moment you said it?
1: No, I didn't. I didn't at all.
2: So someone pointed it out to you.
1: Yeah, someone did. I think my dad texted me. He was like, confiscated. I was like, yeah, I guess so. And then I went and looked it up. I was like, is that a real word? And I was like, that's not a real word. Made one up, but
2: hey, can we make it a word?
1: Right? Hey, just make it one.
2: Okay.
1: Be good. Yeah. Add it to the dictionary.
2: The playbook is confiscated. But they're putting you in motion a lot. Like, they're putting a lot on your plate. The whole thing was, oh, he's the big body guy. He could be your red zone guy. He's your jump ball catch radius guy. No, you're more than that. And I think all the work that they've given you in these first couple of weeks here shows that, doesn't it?
1: Oh, for sure. You know, they're having me do a lot of different things, a lot of different routes. So I think that's kind of a testament of, you know, what I can do. And, you know, I'm just trying to, you know, like Coach was saying, pick up all the playbook and, you know, just make sure I'm executing that at the highest level that I can.
2: What's the competition been like with the vets now that they're there?
1: Oh, it's been great. You know, every day we're building off each other. You know, I'm learning from them, and I don't know if they're learning from me necessarily, but, you know, I try to just show up every day and, you know, just put my best foot forward. It's been good, though. They've taken me in greatly like a brother, so I'm greatly appreciated for it.
2: Have you had that? Listen, I know it's only OTAs. Have you had your welcome to the NFL moment yet? Like a wow, kind of this is cool moment?
1: I mean, just being, sometimes, you know, just being on the field, I see Deshaun Watson over there at quarterback. I'm like, oh, I'm like, okay, I'm in the NFL. Or, you know, like, I'm just walking around the locker room, you know, I'm seeing Del Pitt today. I was like, okay, cool. You know what I mean? Like, seeing Judy around, like, when I see those guys, I was kind of like, that's like, welcome to the NFL. Now on the field, I'm sure it's coming.
2: All right. What's Monk like? Other than a yeller, you can't say he yells a lot, but like, tell me something else about him.
1: Coach Monken? I'll say, you know, okay, well, obviously I can't state that one. So, he's a super high energy. Coach knows how to joke. Coach is going to throw jokes out there. He's going to lighten the mood when he's going to get on us, but then he's going to throw a joke. He's going to make it funny, you know? So, I say just Coach Monken, he's a really funny, you know, takes his job very seriously, but also knows how to be a great leader and like get, I feel like, you know, capture a team and how they feel, you know?
2: And I know you've gotten a feel of the city so far. Let's talk a little bit off the field, Denzel. You mentioned, you again, on that NFL Network interview with my friends Ian and Judy, that you and a couple of guys went to Cedar Point. Did someone say, hey, like how that whole thing came about? You guys just want to go ride roller coasters?
1: Yeah, so we were just looking for something to do over the weekend.
2: Who's, you know, we?
1: It was me, Casey, and then Cole. So some of the receivers, and so we all went. It was mainly KC's idea. He was like, hey, we should get out, you know, we should probably clear our mind a little bit over this 4-day weekend.
2: Like it.
1: And then get back to the playbook when we get back. So we went out there to Cedar Point. He found Cedar Point. He was like, hey, let's go out here. They got supposedly some of the best roller coasters in the U.S.
2: Heck yeah.
1: Go get a little thrill, a little adrenaline. And yeah, just, you know, do something that's outside of football and kind of explore a little bit.
2: What was your favorite?
1: Definitely Steel Vengeance. That thing is a thrill.
2: So

0: Are you a roller coaster guy?
1: I love Clearly. It. I like roller coasters a lot. Like, I'm a big adrenaline person. I like anything that gives me adrenaline. So, yeah, going like on the Steel Vengeance like that was a crazy one. But I say I like roller coasters as a whole. It just got to be fast and has to have a lot of like drops and spins and all that type of stuff.
0: Dude, how many did you do?
1: I think so. We went on Steel Vengeance twice. We went on another one twice. And then I probably went on about six total.
0: All right. So my niece, again, let's talk age here. My niece is probably not that much younger than you. She came to visit me last summer, and she goes, "Hey, can we go to Six Flags? I'm in California."
1: Mm-hmm.
0: And I went, "Sure." So she ended up going on like 15 different rides.
1: Oh, wow.
0: And like by the end of the day, I think I went on 8 or 9. I'm mm-hmm. like, you know what? I'm good. Like, your old uncle's going to sit here and you can keep doing it. And she kept like going and going and going and going. You don't get sick of that pit in your stomach?
1: No, I like it. I think it's just like, woo, you know what I mean? I'm alive kind of feeling.
0: I get it like the first couple of times. And then you're like, all right, I'm good.
1: Like, once you get
0: maybe
1: that
0: I'm
1: initial.
0: Just old.
1: Yeah, nah.
0: Yeah. Maybe that. All right. You were also in LA for the rookie premiere. How cool was that?
1: It was cool. It was a good time, especially like, you know, seeing all the guys that kind of came in with you, I guess, in one big draft class, just getting to hang out with them, have camaraderie with them. And also the little events that they do for us was really fun. Signed like 10,000, 12,000 items, though. That was draining. That was draining. But besides
0: that's
1: that,
0: exhausting.
1: Yeah, exhausting.
0: Exhausting. Ooh. Signing your autograph.
1: Yeah. We got to talk to Tom Brady. And he is the most intense person I've ever talked to or listened to speak. Like, it was super intense.
0: Okay, was this a one-on-one or he was up on stage?
1: We were like in like a Socratic seminar. That's what they used to call it in high school. And it's like everyone's in a circle around a table, and he was just at the front. Him, Michael Rubin, and Travis Scott. And they were kind of just putting game on us, but Tom was extremely intense with the way he was talking, the way that he was just discussing his career and like how he kind of does everything and how he did do everything.
0: What'd he say? Like, what made it so intense?
1: I wouldn't say it's what he was saying. I'd say it's more the way he was saying it. You know, it was more just talking about how all the drive that he had to have to get to where he was, you know, his love for the game and how he became he won 7, right? It was 7 Super Bowls.
0: Yeah.
1: You know, how he won 7 Super Bowls and just talking about all that stuff. And then people had other questions and stuff like that they were asking him, you know, like, how do you feel about certain things and how do I approach this? And just the way he was, like, very directive, very just, you know, just very, very, very directive on what he was talking about and in an intense kind of mood. Like, it was like you're watching a video. And, you know, like, people are, like, making, like, a little edit, and it makes it super intense. But it was, like, real life, if that makes sense.
0: What was the one message or the one lesson that you took from it?
1: You know, I just love his story of how, you know, he had to work when he was at Michigan. So when he was talking about his story of how he had to work through Michigan, you know, he gets to the Patriots. He has to work his way up at the Patriots as well. You know, just listening to the way he was speaking about that, I feel like, in a way, I kind of connect in that way just from, you know, being underlooked when I was younger and through college, you know, having to sit 2 years and, you know what I mean? So just his story is very inspiring to me.
0: Okay. On that note, you know who Maurice Jones-Drew is?
1: It's,
0: former NFL running champion, Pro Bowl running back. He's now on NFL Network.
1: Did he play for Jacksonville?
0: He played for Jacksonville, right, drafted by the Jaguars, and there's the story. At a UCLA, he got drafted in the second round,
1: mm-hmm. okay?
0: And he later went on to run for 9,000 yards and win a rushing championship, and the guy's awesome. But to this day, he's still angry that he went in the second round.
1: Yeah.
0: And he's carried that chip on his shoulder. Do you have that?
1: Oh, I have that chip 100%. You know, coach asked me when he called me for draft. You know what I mean? You know, how do you feel? I'm angry. But I'm eager to get to work. I'm eager to learn. I'm eager to get better. And I'm eager to go work, you know? So it's a chip I'm always going to have, you know? And that's just something that's not going to leave anytime soon. Like, I'm going to be probably thinking about that when I'm 50, 60 years old, you know? So that's just what it is.
0: Well, he's like 40 years old or 40, whatever. He's probably going to get mad if I say he's 40. I don't remember how old he is, but I think he's 40. Yeah, he still gets angry about it today. And now his kid's going to go to UCLA and follow in his footsteps. Denzel, carry that chip on the shoulder. It's going to make Browns fans love you even more than they already do. We appreciate your time, man. See you when I am back there for mandatory minicamp in a couple of weeks, man. Thanks for doing this.
1: All right, cool. Yeah, thank you. I'll see you there.
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15: Six. To recap, I had number 10, Quinshon Judkins. You had Byron Storer, the special teams coordinator. Number 9, I had Carson Schwechinger, Quincy Williams, linebackers. You had Elton Jenkins. Number 8, I had the offensive line. And number 8, you had Quincy Williams, if I recall correctly. Number 7, I had Denzel Ward and Tyson Campbell. You had Spencer Fano. And then at number 6, we both agreed, Jared Verse. All right, number 5, Siciliano. Number 5.
2: Number 5,
0: the birthday boy, Harold Fannin, who I don't want to take away from anyone else's contributions last year, but at times a year ago seemed like the offense. What's your job? I'm the offense.
10: obviously, you know, Quinshon had a role in there for a little bit. Other guys certainly contributed. Please don't misunderstand. He's got to be the offense this year, but he has so many more friends. Obviously, the two rookie wide receivers, a huge part of this equation, a healthy Quinshon Judkins, a revamped offensive line, hopefully a rejuvenated Jerry Jeudy as well. Say that five times fast. Harold Fandon also in year number two, you think, takes a step forward. Like the rookie tight ends around the league, you think will do as well, whether it's Tyler Warren or Colson Loveland or whomever. Harold Fannin, birthday boy, recently turning 22, number five on my list.
15: So, similar, but a little different.
10: Remember, there's no wrong way to do this list. You could put Lavelle from the cafeteria at number one if you wanted to, and I would buy it.
15: Yeah, I'd buy it as well. My number five is the young pass catchers, and in that I include Harold Fannin, Isaiah Bond, Casey Concepcion, Denzel Boston. That group, to me, is going to be so critical to what we do as an offensive football team, and as I tell everybody, I think we're going to be a lot more fun to watch, and one of the reasons I say that is because of that group, that quartet of pass catchers, and I'm agreeing with you. I think Jerry Jeudy is rejuvenated. I think Jerry Jeudy is going to come back and have a very good season for the Cleveland Browns. But Harold Fannin, Isaiah Bond, and that vertical speed to take the top off of a defense, along with Denzel Boston and Casey Concepcion, that group to me is going to form the nucleus, along with Quinshon at running back. You got five guys from major schools, with the exception of Harold Fannin. You've got five guys who are in their first or their second year in the National Football League right there, and you can add Dylan Sampson into that as well. What are you shaking your head at?
10: Gibby, did you miss that? He said guys from major schools, with the exception of Harold Fannin. Did you miss that?
15: I mean, talking about Ohio State, Texas. Texas A&M and Washington.
10: Bowling Not at Green. The Atlanta Falcons, but at your Falcon.
15: It wasn't meant to be a shot at all, Gibbe. It's just where they are.
12: Sorry, he continues to prove the doubters.
15: I have no doubt in Harold Fannin. I have a lot of love for him. In fact, the reason you know is because they would say, oh, the two games in which he played against a Power 5 school, that means that's not a big college.
10: Take a shot at McKinley now, too.
15: No, that is a big high school. That would be a big prime football high school.
12: Mm-hmm.
15: Look at you. Mm-hmm. Okay. Mm-hmm. Wear your Falcon pin. We'll go talk to Harold. Have a lot of love. What I'm trying to point out here and respect, our sophisticated football audience who understands that Texas and Texas A&M and Washington and the Ohio State University, which won the national championship in the year of our Lord 2024, are teams competing in the college football playoff in the biggest conferences that the sport has to offer. That's all I'm saying.
12: It's all right. He led the nation in catches. But
15: in every category, and the Browns got an absolute steal. I'm a Harold Fannin guy. That says, like, would you say that Emmanuel McNeil Warren came from a big college? No. The question to both of them is, in the era of NIL, how did you guys finish at the schools that you're currently at?
12: Loyalty.
15: Right.
10: Big
15: but
10: heart.
15: There was opportunities to jump to what we would consider traditional football powerhouses, Jason Gibbs.
12: God, is our internet awful here.
10: All right, moving on.
12: As you were.
10: Number four.
15: Moving on. You can't move on. This was all born out of your disgust for my comment.
10: Gibbe's disgust.
15: Well, your disgust on Gibbe's behalf.
10: Number four, Quinshon Judkins. He's back. He's healthy. He's better than Ezra. And I think he's going to be fantastic. We saw first half of the season. Remember, he didn't have a training camp. We saw first half of the season what he could do, including showing some breakaway speed that some people thought he didn't have. He's got it.
15: Oh, yeah.
10: And as bad as that injury looked in the moment, took our breath away, he's good to go. Remember talking to him the day after the season ended? And remember, he hadn't done the podium. I said, you okay? Because there have been all these rumors, conjecture. I hear he's not good. I'm like, you good? He's like, dude, I'm good. Like, I'll be running.
15: He did everything.
10: Right, no, I understand that. But, right. Like, there was some talk in the offseason. Oh, he was limping at the Super Bowl. He's good. He is good.
15: Quite.
10: It's clean.
15: Yes.
10: It is a clean injury. And he is good to go. And he's going to be nasty. Yep. So I'm excited. He's number four on my list.
15: Both of our lists, he made it. Number four for me is the Browns defensive coordinator, Mike Rutenberg, Rudy. I think that there's obviously a lot of eyeballs on him when you replace somebody who had the success that Jim Schwartz did. He also was very instrumental in what happened in Atlanta last year. He comes here, similar scheme, but will have his own spin on it. And I think that, you know, a lot of people are going to pay attention to this defense. And so I think Mike Rutenberg coming in here, getting this opportunity is awesome. His energy is infectious. You love it. Gibby, what's it say on the board right behind you? You got a Rudyism up there? Mind ball fist or something?
12: We do. We do. Heart, mind, fist.
15: Heart, mind, fist. There it is.
10: Love it.
15: I like him.
12: Slow boogie.
15: I hope he is.
12: Up there.
15: Yeah, there. Different gravy. We got it all.
2: Time for number three.
15: He doesn't want any of our antics, brother. We're doing a show.
10: Hey man, here. I'm trying to hit the post that Gibbe laid out before the segment.
12: Thank you, Siciliano.
10: Okay,
12: thank you.
15: Fair enough. That's a valid point.
10: Number three is the man now wearing number two, Shador Sanders. He could be number one. He could be number 10. He could be wherever you want to put him. I'm going to say number three. Say he's as important as anyone here. He is the last player on my list. I'm going to tell you that the one and two on my list are coaches because the rule was coaches or players or anyone. Number three, Shador Sanders, but he has the number one player spot on my list for the 10 most important people for this coming season. I don't know that I need to explain why. I think it's pretty much the only thing on the radio and the television since the season ended. So
15: do you think he's going to be the week one starter?
10: I just said he is the most important player on this list. Well, what's the face you're giving me?
15: Well, Andrew Siciliano, I know it's bad radio, but I agree. He's number three on my list as well.
10: That's the look. Okay, so we agree on something.
15: But then I'm going to go to number two right now.
2: Number two.
15: And my number two is Deshaun Watson.
10: Okay, he's not.
15: Because I don't know which one of them is going to be the quarterback of the Cleveland Browns, but I believe that the quarterback of the Cleveland Browns is going to be the most important player on this list, and I felt, given that I don't know, and Todd Monken, the head coach of the football team, has said that it's a two-person competition, I felt an obligation to put them both on the list. You did not feel such an obligation. So you don't even have Deshaun Watson as a top 10 most important person, period. And I think he could be our week one starter. So I have him at two. To me, I thought about putting them on the same line, Deshaun, Shador, whoever plays quarterback the most for the Cleveland Browns this year, or both of them are going to play quarterback for the Cleveland Browns this year. But I think that they're both certainly very much in the mix for the most important player.
10: I think I can't wait for this to get aggregated. Analyst: Shador, the most important player for Browns season. Yeah, no kidding.
15: Yeah. Analyst, play-by-play voice of the Cleveland Browns, orange jacket.
10: He's the quarterback, or he could be the quarterback. And we all agree that as a second-year,
15: you're going to get saved by the bell right here. You're going to get saved by the bell right here because there are a lot more questions than answers from you right now.
10: Fine, number two,
2: Deshaun. Number two,
10: George Warhop.
15: I like that.
10: Okay, that's my answer. Keep going.
2: Number one,
10: Todd Monken.
15: Todd Monken, head coach, everything, the program is going to be different. Obviously, he's brought here to get this offense up to par, and that's what you believe, certainly, that he is going to do and that he is capable of doing. And I've liked everything we've seen from him just behind the microphone, not behind the microphone, on the field, in the meeting rooms, all of it. I've been a very big fan of what we see from Todd Monken, and I know this is something that he has wanted his entire life, this opportunity. He came back from Georgia, become the offensive coordinator of the Baltimore Ravens to get this opportunity, and now he has it, and I certainly am pulling for him.
10: Yeah, that makes two of us. I don't know what else I could add to that. Those two guys fix the offense, and the people will come.
15: And the people will be very happy.
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24: We're going to the hotline right now. Great friend of the program, Jake Trotter, joining the show. And Jake, then I'll start with you with this. Are you upset that Tom Brady appears to be getting into the squared circle and wrestling in the WWE at some point in the future?
25: I mean, as long as he's slapping Logan Paul, I'm fine with it.
24: There you go. See? People are like, seem to be pretty mad that it's like beneath him, and a great many celebrities and a great many NFL players or top athletes have done this.
25: I mean, as long as he's beating up on Logan Paul, I don't care. It's fine with me.
24: All right. That's your position. You're not a Logan Paul guy.
25: No, I appreciate him as a heel. Well.
24: Yes, he is a good heel.
25: He's a good heel.
24: All right, Jake, let's talk about a team that needs to not be heels and needs to be big-time baby faces with lots of winning, and that is the Cleveland Browns. You are, of course, senior college football writer for ESPN. You've seen last year's draft class took a lot of guys from college, boom, right in, a lot of success there. This year, we hope that that happens again with the two first-rounders, Denzel Boston, four of the top 52, Emmanuel McNeil Warren, Spencer Fano, Casey Concepcion, all of it. What do you kind of make? Let's just start with that rookie class and kind of what you've seen, what you've heard about how the offseason has gone for them, and what reasonable expectations maybe are there for this rookie class to kind of be part of an offensive turnaround here.
25: Yeah, Nathan, I'll start with the receivers. I'm excited most about the receivers. That's been a position that we've had some great players, but the depth of that room seems to be on the way up in a way that we just haven't seen in a long time. And I mean, I'm not at minicamp or OTAs like I used to be, but everything I've heard about Denzel Boston is super exciting. You know, he brings an element that they just have not had in a long time. You know, big physical receiver who can go up down the sidelines and catch the ball, big red zone threat. You know, I think he has a chance to start from day one and be an impact player. They tried to get that player in Cedric Tillman, you know, whether it was injuries, inconsistent play, just never really clicked. But I think they maybe have found it finally in Denzel Boston. And then you combine that with what KC Concepcion is going to bring out of the slot and, you know, in the return game as well, which has been, you know, a position that we've been waiting for them to get an impact guy since what? Josh Cribbs, it feels like, is the last guy that really was an impact return man. And then, listen, I mean, Jerry Jeudy's had a lot on his shoulders. You know, he is, you know, been asked to really carry that room. And it, you know, at times it's worked out. Last year obviously wasn't great for him. But I think with more talent around him, you know, you throw Harold Fannin in there at tight end. You know, I think he has a chance to bounce back and have a good year. I don't know that, you know, he's necessarily part of this young core or that he's going to be on the next great Browns team necessarily. But I think he could have a good year and really help. And then you take a step back, Nathan, and you look at the offensive skill talent around the quarterback, Quinshon Judkins at running back, Spencer Fano at left tackle. You know, there's a lot to like there, whether, you know, that quarterback is on the roster or is going to be in the 2027 draft. I think they've got a pretty good ecosystem with a really good, you know, offensive minded head coach to build on this going forward. And man, we've had some anemic offensive performances these last couple of years. I think it's going to be better this year. And you combine all of that young skill talent with what's going to be, I think, a functional offensive line in a way that maybe it wasn't always the case last year. You know, I think the offense is going to be better.
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24: People, I say that the one thing I feel pretty confident about this year is that this team is going to be more fun to watch. And you hit the nail on the head, in my opinion, in that receiver room. And then you just look at this, the skill talent in general, right? It's Quinshon Judkins and Dylan Sampson both in their second year. And Quinshon obviously had a very impressive rookie season, and now he'll get the benefit of an entire training camp and all of those things that he did not have as a rookie. Harold Fannin was one of the breakout stars at the tight end position in the National Football League, and he's going to continue. I loved what Isaiah Bond brought to the team last year, 18.3 yards a catch, the verticality, the speed, all of it. You add in Concepcion, you add in Boston, Judy back in a better space. And I just think we're going to be fun to watch on offense, and I think that's really going to be the key. And you mentioned it, quarterback. How do you kind of from the outside, you know, in your capacity, how do you see this quarterback situation here for the Cleveland Browns? We know Adam Schefter said, you know, they've got four quarterbacks on the roster. They're not going to have four going into the season, which makes sense. But how do you kind of see this quarterback room and right now this competition that still exists between Deshaun Watson and Shedeur Sanders to be the starter?
25: Yeah, I mean, for me, you know, personally, I want to see a little bit more of Shedeur just to see what he can do because he's a young player on a rookie deal. You know, Deshaun Watson is probably not part of the future here, beyond this season, at least. And so I think this is what they've got to figure out. They got to figure out, okay, is our quarterback in the future on the roster or not? Because that's going to dictate a lot of what they do, you know, in the draft next year, because it's going to be an outstanding quarterback draft. I mean, everybody you talk to, you know, a lot of these college football programs, they have their own scouting departments now because of the transfer portal. And you talk to some of these, you know, quote unquote scouts or front offices in college football. And I mean, it's not just Arch Manning. It's Dante Moore. It's Lenoris Sellers. It's Drew Mestemaker from Oklahoma State. You just go down the list. And even with Sorsby, you know, out of the mix right now and probably not going to be a projected first round pick anymore, or you know, maybe even second round pick. This is going to be a talented quarterback draft class. One of the, you know, best three or four that we've probably had in a long time. I mean, you look at Caleb Williams, Drake May, Jaden Daniels. That was a great draft class. There have been a couple others, but I think this has a chance to be right there. And you don't have to have the number one overall pick to necessarily get that guy in 2027, like the Raiders did this past year. And really the Titans the year before that. It's a much deeper quarterback draft class. So I think number one, you got to figure out, okay, Shedeur, that guy. If he's not, then you look to 2027. But the only way you're going to find out more about Shedeur is if he plays more. And so I think both guys are going to play, don't you? I mean, I don't know, you know, it's not going to be a one quarter on, one quarter off, but I just kind of see a scenario in which both guys are going to play a decent amount, and you know, we'll see what they got. You know, it sounds like Deshaun is healthy, you know, which will help. But again, like me personally, I just, I want to see what Shador can do with better skill talent around him, with better offensive line play in front of him. And, you know, maybe he catches lightning in a bottle and all of a sudden, you know, you have that quarterback in the 2027 draft. You look to augment around him. You know, that's probably a little bit of a long shot right now, but me personally, just, I want to see what he can do. And then you kind of build going forward off what you think he's going to be.
24: Yeah, and I think that from a Brown standpoint, you're looking at this and it is, you're saying, okay, from a long-term solution, as I said yesterday on the show, Shador Sanders is that, right? Because he's under contract for the next two seasons on a fifth-round contract and all of that. Deshaun Watson playing well would be great, but it opens up some questions that Shador Sanders is playing well does not. That being said, I think whoever wins the starting job, I think you're probably right. We will see both quarterbacks this year, but as it goes back to what I said last year, and I'll say it again this year. If whoever wins this job, the day one job, it's your job to make it so that you don't see another quarterback. And how do you do that? By playing well, taking care of the football, and most importantly, winning. And I think that's really kind of where we're at. Whoever gets that job has an opportunity to play all 17 games. You got to stay healthy, but then you also have to do everything needed to make sure that nobody wants to see the other quarterback.
25: Yeah, and I think it's going to be, because I do think they're waiting to see how these guys play in training camp with pads, with a little bit of pressure, which, you know, you really can't replicate during the off season. And then we get to preseason games. And I think my sense, just knowing Todd a little bit, that they're going to play more in these preseason games than they have in the past. There's probably going to be a little more physicality in practice than what we've seen in the past. And that's going to give you a better look about, you know, what these quarterbacks can do. But yeah, I mean, like I do think that when you look at the rest of the supporting cast, you know, you have an opportunity to play at a level that was probably almost impossible at times last year. So I'm interested to see what they look like. And you would know better than I, but it kind of feels like it's a real battle going into the fall. You know, it's not a fake quarterback competition. Like, I think that they're waiting for one of these two guys to win the job.
24: I think you're exactly right. Talk with Jake Trotter, senior college football writer for ESPN. I think you're exactly right about that. It is very much a real quarterback competition. And I think that, you know, you want to get this solved and get your answer sooner rather than later, because it just helps everybody with the reps and getting people ready to play week one, as we have to go open the season back-to-back games down in the state of Florida, which is kind of insane considering that even the teams that are housed in Florida, not a single one of them plays their first two games in the state of Florida. But I digress. All right, let's talk a little bit about
25: Jacksonville. It's gonna be hot in Tampa, hot in Jacksonville.
24: Yeah, I think from an environmental standpoint, the Browns have the toughest opening two-game slate in the NFL. Now, there could be a weird heat wave somewhere that we're not prepared for, but I'm saying just on average, to open in Tampa and Jacksonville is as hard of an opening as you could have from a weather standpoint, and I think that's why this camp has got to be physical. I think that's why they're going to use a lot of the time. It's why they're going to be in pads a lot, because you're going to have to prepare for some of that, you know, suffering, in essence.
25: Do you remember that preseason Jacksonville game? This would have been 2022. It was Watson's.
24: I remember going down for joint practices one year in Tampa, and it was obscenely hot.
25: I remember, so I had to do TV outside the stadium. I sweated out my shirt. Like, it got to the point where it looked like somebody dumped 5 buckets of water on me. I mean, it was really hot, really humid. You know, it's going to be the same way in Tampa. I think, like, wouldn't you feel good if they could just go 1-1, like win one of those two games?
24: Of course.
25: Because I think the rest of the schedule is, like, fairly manageable. And, you know, the last time I did this, they still had Myles Garrett on the roster. So, you know, it's a little bit different. You know, he makes such a big impact. But, like, you can, you know, if you can just kind of survive a little bit early, there's some wins on the schedule to be had, regardless of who's playing quarterback.
24: No doubt. All right, let's talk about that then. Since last you have not been you on this program since the Myles Garrett trade, where were you? What was your reaction? And now that the dust has settled a little bit and you've seen the full compensation and Jared Verse and the 1 and the 2 and the 3, what do you make of it all?
25: Yeah, I think I was covering the Women's College World Series. It was during one of those games, and the news came down, and my first thought was, oh, I'm glad I don't have to do 8 SportsCenter hits about this tonight. So I like the trade for the Browns because Myles Garrett has been the best player in the NFL the last 2 years, regardless of position. Would you agree? Or at least, you know, no doubt top three player at the position.
24: Yes.
25: And you 100%. won five games, you won four games. So, I mean, you just, as good as and dominant as Myles Garrett has been and how big of an impact he makes on the rest of the defense and allows a lot of those guys to make a bigger impact than they probably would otherwise. Like, you're just not going to win a lot of games until the offense gets better. And, you know, the only way you're going to, you know, get the offense better is if you get more picks and you make your own pick better. And, I mean, I'm not saying they can't, you know, be a surprise team this year, but you would think that as good as Jared Verse is and as good of a prospect as he is, you know, the defense on paper is not going to be as good without Myles Garrett. Potentially that increases the value of your own pick in the 2027 draft to go get your quarterback. And I like the value they got in this trade. It just, you know, they just were not going to win, you know, at a high level, probably during Myles Garrett's prime, because this is a, you know, considerable rebuild that's going to take more than one or two seasons. So I like the trade. I didn't think they were going to do it. I was surprised that they did it, but I like what they did. I like the value that they got, and, you know, good for Myles. The Rams are going to be an absolute juggernaut next year. I'd be surprised if they weren't playing for the Super Bowl. But, you know, for the Browns, I think it was the right move. And it, you know, it stinks to trade a player like that away, but sometimes you just have to do it. Otherwise you're going to be mired in mediocrity. I mean, you got to kind of bottom out a little bit before you can build back up. And I think that's what the Browns are doing now, because every decision that they make has to be about the guys who were drafted last year or the guys that were drafted this year, and certainly the guys potentially that could be drafted next year. That's going to be the core of this team. And I think Andrew and his staff, you know, they obviously hit a home run a year ago with that draft. I think they did the same thing with this draft. I loved everything they did. And, you know, you're one successful swing at the quarterback position away from all of a sudden being a real force to be reckoned with. And trading Myles Garrett away, as painful as that was, you know, I think it was a big step toward, you know, moving forward and looking to the future of what this team can be.
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24: You said something that I agree with, and that was this team has had the best defensive player in the league, the best non-quarterback in the league, and this team is not going to go from 5 wins to 11 wins. Unfortunately, because of the defense, they would make that kind of a leap because of the offense. Now, you need the defense to continue to do what it has done and still be a plus as it has been. But this team becoming a contender is going to happen with a revolution on the offensive side of the football. That's why Todd Monken was brought here. And quite frankly, that's what the league is. You need to be a very good offensive football team. Obviously, the Seahawks showed that a good defense helps. That's why they're the best, because they're very good on offense and very good on defense. But you have got to be a good, competent offensive football team to have a chance in the NFL today. And that's what it is all about. When you look at this defense, though, change, Miles Garrett's a change. Jim Schwartz is a change. Mike Rutenberg is in. What do you kind of make of this defense, and what are your kind of prospects for a defense that, you know, showed signs last year getting Tyson Campbell, who was phenomenal, 19 passes defense. Now his first full season. That was a great, that turned out to be one of the great trades. That's great. Really kind of under the radar.
25: When they made that trade, I instantly thought this has a chance to be a really good trade, because, you know, you're going to have to pay Greg Newsome. Not sure he was the best fit on this defense with what you already had. And, you know, getting Tyson Campbell, kind of taking that Martin Emerson role that, you know, never really panned out because of Emerson's, you know, injury situation. I thought that was a terrific trade. So you tell me, like, how do you think they're going to play? Like, how much? Because you mentioned it. There's no Schwartz. There's no Garrett. So I think they kind of want to have the same mentality, but I don't know that they're going to be able to play the same way exactly, because, you know, when you have to triple team Miles Garrett, that just opens up so much other stuff. And I don't know that they have the cornerback depth to stick in man all day long like they used to be able to. And I don't know if they're going to be able to get to the quarterback as quickly without Miles Garrett. So you tell me, how do you think they're going to play? Because they have some real strengths that they haven't had in the recent past. But, you know, they're also going to be missing a guy in Miles Garrett who just made that defense work so well and that style of play.
24: Yeah. I think that this, you know, my concerns with the defense, I like the starting lineup a great deal. My concerns are more the depth. There's really not a linebacker behind Schlesinger and Quincy Williams, who's played much in the NFL. There's really not a corner behind Tyson Campbell. Now you got Damari Mathis, but it's been a long time. He played the majority of his snaps back in 2022, who has played a lot behind Campbell or Denzel Ward. And then I think it's really important on this defensive line that Mason Graham and Mike Hall, who are your first picks in the 2024 and 2025 draft respectively, that they become difference makers, especially Mason Graham, fifth overall pick.
25: Yeah, you know who I'm not worried about at all? is Carson Schlesinger. I mean, he's going to be an absolute cog, an absolute stalwart for that defense for the next 10 years. You know, they've had good linebackers, but man, like, I don't know, when's the last time they had a guy like that right there? So I think that, you know, kind of starts with him a little bit, making plays in the middle of the field. You know, they're going to have to stay healthy at corner, but, you know, McNeil Warren, it'll be interesting. How do you think they're going to use him? Because, you know, there's some similarities to Delpit, but I think they can play off one another. You know, I think they'll have some three safety looks too. I'm really interested to see how they use him, and I didn't get a great sense of it, you know, coming out of the offseason. What do you think that, you know, what role do you think he's going to play, and how do you think he and Delpit can play off one another?
24: Yeah, I think that we are going to play a lot of three safety. And I think that, you know, when they look at sometimes maybe some of the lack of depth perhaps in that linebacker room, they're thinking of, you know, Delpit or Emmanuel McNeil Warren getting in the box and being close to the line of scrimmage. I think they have confidence, obviously, in Ronnie Hickman, who can be one of the, you know, is the post safety. But I do think that they feel like they can rotate those guys. I think we might even play a little more too high under this, in this scheme with Mike Rutenberg than perhaps we had played, you know, last year. And so there are going to be a lot of variations with those safeties. But I think you're going to see a lot of Ronnie Hickman, Grant Delpit, and Emmanuel McNeil Warren on the field.
25: And it kind of compensates for your issues that, you know, your issues with quarterback depth and nickel depth, I would assume.
24: For sure. For sure. And yeah. I think, I don't know how much big nickel will play. I think it's going to be more kind of that big dime package where it's 3-3 with Miles Hart in the slot. But you're right, in the event that, you know, you do suffer some injuries there, we are pretty thin at corner, and that's a way just to get your best players onto the field. And I think that's exactly what the Cleveland Browns are going to do.
25: Yeah, no, and we'll see, like, so linebacker, you're set. You would think defensive tackle. You've got your edge rusher in verse. You know, corner feels like it's a position maybe in transition a little bit based on what happens with Denzel Ward long term. But man, when he plays, he's still one of the best, and kind of same thing at safety as well. So I think they're going to have some decisions to make with some of the older guys. Okay, you know, are we going to keep this guy with our young core coming up? Or are we just going to build around our young core completely? I mean, I think they have some flexibility, you know, to go a bunch of different ways there. You know, it's crazy. Like, so I covered the Browns. My last year covering the Browns was the Flacco year, where they went to Houston. So that was 2023. Is that right?
24: Yep, 23.
25: I think other than Watson, now there's probably a couple guys I'm forgetting, but Denzel Ward is the only guy still in the locker room from that year. I mean, just Delpit was Delpit hurt that year, or he got hurt the year before?
24: No, he was hurt the year before.
25: So Delpit is another, but like, it just goes to show how much that locker room has turned over in just 3 years. I mean, there's only four or five players that are still in the locker room from that year.
24: We went through this not that long ago on Browns Daily, and it is basically, it's basically a complete transformation of the roster. So I'm going to go through it right now because I'm looking at it. So from the 2023 team.
25: Hickman was there. Delpit was there. Ward was there. Watson
24: Corey Bohorquez. Okay. Corey Bohorquez.
25: Was he? I guess he was there in 2023. Okay. Bohorquez.
24: Delpit.
25: Yes.
24: Hickman.
25: Yes.
24: Denzel Ward. DeJuan Jones.
25: Hickman had just started to play at the end of that year. Like, he was not.
24: Yep. Yep.
25: You know, I think he started in that Houston game. Yeah, DeJuan Jones. Yeah, he was another guy that got hurt that year.
24: DeJuan Jones, Isaiah McGuire.
25: Awesome kid. Yep.
24: Good kid. And then Cedric Tillman was in that draft class. Denzel Ward, Deshaun Watson, Alex Wright, Luke Whippler. But that's like 10 guys, and that was everybody that had been on the team at any point in that season. 10 guys. From 2023, yeah. That's not that long ago. And if you go back to, I think,
25: 3 years
24: like
25: ago,
24: 2022, when we traded for Deshaun, it's even less because DeWand, Whippler, McGuire, Hickman were all in that rookie class. So take them out. It's been an incredible turnover. And you're right. It's very much a team in transition. And it's kind of just Delpit and Ward on the defensive side that have been here. And on the offensive side, it's really been kind of Deshaun Watson. That's it. That's with this football team, but they've got a chance to go.
25: This is another reason I like the Miles trade, because I think as a Browns fan, the last couple of years, it's like, all right, are we trying to be good? Are we trying to make the playoff? Are we building for the future? I think it was, you know, from the outside looking in, it was unclear what the direction is. Like, I think this will be a fun year for Browns fans, because even if they don't win, and obviously you want to win every game, especially in the NFL, but for a Browns fan, I think it's going to be enjoyable watching the development of the young guys. Win or lose, you can at least take that away. Okay, like, you know, they played so-and-so competitive, but man, Casey Concepcion is really, you know, busting out as an impact returner and, you know, guy who can make plays, you know, quick passes out of the slot. Oh boy, you know, we've got a big time, you know, physical wideout in Denzel Boston. Oh, look at the steps Mason Graham is taking. So I think it's just going to be more enjoyable to watch this team than it has been the last couple of years. Because, I mean, let's face it, it's just been, the offense has been almost unwatchable the last couple of years, save a couple of moments that, you know, Shadur

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11: 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Please bet responsibly. I'm Matt Fontana, Jason Gibbs in for the boys today. Gibbs, it's one of those minor holidays. You know, the opening of training camp is always a fun day. The home opener is a big one. But today, players in the building, coaches are here, and training camp is right around the corner. I love it. I love it.
12: All right. You played football at a level?
11: Division 3.
12: Come on now. You were a star at Brunswick.
11: I got to do spring ball in the Browns facility. That's the closest I ever. It was the coolest thing. We thought that was the coolest thing in the world that we got to go.
12: By the way,
11: I know it's awesome. It's the best thing. Shout out Ball Mall's Yellow Jackets.
12: Yeah. What is your best memory of the first day of football season at any level?
11: So the number one thing is the conditioning test, which is always usually on the first day, right? And of course, there are people that didn't prepare properly for it. So I'll tell you this quick story at BW. So they used to always tell us, they gave you the conditioning test before camp because they said, we want you to be prepared for it. And I said, okay. So I show up and I'm watching all these upperclassmen just not even care. They just fail it. And they're like, yeah, we'll run the extra conditioning like we don't really care. So here I go and I'm like, all right, you know, we're going to knock this out, right? I had cleats on that didn't fit me properly. I got a blister and I kept going. And I got done with the conditioning test, and it got so bad, I had to sit out a week of practice. So then my coach yells at me. He goes, why didn't you stop? And I said, you told me to finish. And I did finish, by the way, and I got it under the time. And he goes, basically, like, you idiot. Like, why didn't you just stop? And I was like, I was so paralyzed with fear of not finishing

0: The conditioning test that I ran through injured myself and missed a week of practice. So that was my first, one of my first experience. That was day one, and I never recovered after that.
1: There was a time here where we were allowed as the media to come in and watch
0: the conditioning test. Oh, yeah. Because everybody's got different ones. Some do the short shuttles under time. We used to do the ladders. So you'd start at the end line, 20 and back, 35 and back, opposite 45 and back. And then it was just a consistent, like, run. Because who was it? Remember when Albert Haynesworth couldn't pass it and then Mike Golick went out and ran it and passed it? Yeah. Some of it, and I mean, you see the Browns, like, for a lot of the fans that come out, they don't see the conditioning per se, because I don't think they really even kind of do it so much on the NFL level. But you'll see guys get extra work in because they know they need to. I think it's super interesting now, the hamstring testing that they do and the sports science to try to keep these guys healthy throughout all of training camp, because it's just such a grind. You know, it's changed, and it really does kind of start. I'm not saying they're out in the practice field today, but it really does start with getting these guys in the building, getting them acclimated, and they all work out all season long, so they're in great shape. But man, there's something different about camp shape too, and getting ready for the season.
1: Well, and that was Coach Todd Monken's message to the team back the second week in June. You know, when they departed mandatory minicamp. Make sure you are ready to go when you arrive in this building in late July.
0: Yeah.
1: Like, you're going to have 6 weeks off. Enjoy every minute of it. Because when you come back here, you're here. And you're here for the next 5 months.
0: Well, and there was a rookie that was talking about this. I think it's a perfect segue for our hot topics of the day presented by University Hospitals, the official healthcare provider of your Cleveland Browns. It was a couple years ago, and he was out in training camp, and he goes, I didn't know it got this hot here. You know, you think about Cleveland and, like, I guess, you know, Buffalo, the North, you're like, oh, snow. Like, oh, we'll get there. Don't worry. You'll be out there. It's 93, man. Yeah. Like, you can get some blazers, some days out there at training camp. And, yeah, I'm sure Coach is you got to be ready. Because, like, I know, Gibbs, you've been doing this a long time, too. The good coaches, they don't want wasted reps. They hate when guys aren't, first off, available. So you got to be conditioned and healthy and ready to go. But even just what goes into the walkthroughs for practice, we're not wasting reps because you can't line up properly. We're not wasting reps when you're jumping off sides. We got work to do. And I think about this so much, and I'm excited to do the top 10 list for the top 10 most important Browns players and coaches getting into the season. And I was going through my list, and I go, there's a lot of new faces here. There's a lot to get up to speed, offense, defense, players, the importance of it for this team. And it really, I don't mean to be trivial about it, it starts today. It does start with these guys getting in the building. It's exciting. I love training camp, man. You know me. Like, I used to not argue with Tony Grossi all the time, because Tony's like, you love practice? And I go, I could sit here for hours and watch these guys run practice all day.
1: I will tell you this, though, and everybody has the way that they run things.
0: Mm-hmm.
1: I thought the last couple of years, it wasn't fun.
0: Yeah.
1: Like, we were out there, it was an hour and 15 minutes. Mm-hmm. It was an hour and 20 minutes. And I don't, and to me, I was kind of like, okay, what are we doing here? Like, are we really going to get after it? Even like days and pads, I felt like it was a little tough. It doesn't mean that guys aren't ready, but there's a lot that goes into it, especially now with the soft tissue injuries.
0: Oh, yeah.
1: And, you know, what's the best time of day to practice, and how do you manage everything? And there's no right way. There's no wrong way.
0: Mm-hmm.
1: Because at the end of the day, Kevin Stefanski went to the playoffs twice and had the best success that anybody's had since 1999. That being said, I always felt like we were not quite there come week one. And I know you don't want to be playing your best football week one. It's playing your best football in November and December. But how many times have we said in week one, if you're 0-1 going into week two, you're just chasing.
0: Yeah.
1: And I think Todd Monken is going to take a much different approach than we've seen in the past. And things are going to be firing on all cylinders. You will want to be in your seat at 1:30 for training camp practice.
0: If you got tickets, which I was like a lot of people out there, I was in the queue. I got some. I'm excited to bring a real passing of the torch. I'm bringing my 5-year-old next week.
1: Nice.
0: So that's super exciting. He signed up for flag football. So I'm going to say, hey, you see that ticket? Well, you know,
1: what's he good at?
0: So he did T-ball this year. He's lefty, by the way.
1: Oh.
0: So he golfs right up your alley here too, Gibbs, because he golfs and he's lefty. And I always joke that Augusta is set up for lefties. One day we'll see. You never know. But like I used to think he was right-handed. So like I'd switch him around. In baseball, I'm like, it's probably better you swing left-handed in baseball. Golf, I really don't care. And he rips it, man. He's good. And so T-ball we were in. And this fall, we were like, do you want to do soccer again? Or you want to try football? I'm interested to see him in space. Cause like he's never soccer. He really didn't get the, it's hard, you know, dribbling the ball and all that. So football, I was like, listen, I'm going to take you out to camp and I'm going to be like, you know, that, I don't know. I hope he can be a skill player, to some level. We'll see. He might be on the offensive line. Watch Spencer Fanoe. Let's watch a little Denzel Boston here. Let's see what these guys are doing out here. So it's exciting.
1: You want to be a wide receiver, kid. Make sure you know how to block.
0: Block. That's a good one.
1: You got to block.
0: Catch the ball. Get out there.
1: Yep. But like catching the ball always helps.
0: You know, you mentioned about the right out the jump. That's one of my things, Gibbs, that I'm so excited to see about Coach Monken is this his first time. You know, he's been in the NFL for so long. He's been in the game. I'm sure that through all of his stops, he's made all these mental notes about how I want to do things or how I like to run things. And now it's his. It's his to control. It's his to set up how he wants to do it. And I just think there's a real excitement there to be seen on what do different periods of the practice look like. What's the emphasis on special teams versus, like you said, when we get into padded practices, we'll have the joint practices, you know, before you know it. That's something that, you know, with Coach Stefanski here for as long as it was, we got into that rhythm and you kind of knew what to expect. It's all brand new with Coach Monken, not just because he's here for the first time, but he's doing it even himself for the first time on what he wants to put. You know, we've heard Coach say this. I want to put my thumbprint. This is his version of the Cleveland Browns. This is Coach Monken's version of that. And it starts with training camp coming up next week.
1: Yeah, I've seen other people. I know what works. I know what doesn't.
0: Yeah.
1: I finally get my chance here.
0: You can always check in, and we'll do a little mailbag today as well. Get your questions in. You can do it on Twitter, X, at Browns_daily, the YouTube chat, which is always up. Or you can email them now, if
1: that's
0: you'd
1: right.
0: like. Browns Radio at ClevelandBrowns.com. Is that a new email for you guys?
1: It has been in the offseason.
0: Nice.
1: We've gotten some good traction.
0: Browns Radio at ClevelandBrowns.com, so we'll get to there.
1: Yeah, exactly. So what is your biggest question?
0: So
1: outside of the QBs,
0: yeah, we'll set
1: we
0: that
1: all
0: aside.
1: Know that that's yeah. the hanging low hanging fruit.
0: And I don't want to say that there's a wrong answer in that. I see both Deshaun and Shador. I see reasons for both. I understand that. Nothing's going to change until we get there, until they start playing. So yeah, you're right. Let's set that aside. Gibbs, it is. Well, I'll tell you this. Seeing what that rookie class was, and we're going to do this list a little bit later from Aaron Schatz of ESPN. He did the top teams under the age of 25. If you are 25, you're not on this list. Because like for the Browns, Jared Verse, he is 25. He doesn't count for this. So, and the Browns, to spoil it, we'll get to it later, ranked very high. Because of the excitement around Schlesinger and Graham and Harold Fannin and Quinshon Judkins. And then I think about, man, I can't wait to see Denzel Boston out there. I can't wait to see Casey Concepcion.
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0: guy for me.
1: That Friday night could change your franchise.
0: Electric. It's so
1: good. What happened
0: good.
1: With this organization?
2: And that's, I think, one of the areas is having, A, the quantity of rookies that you have, and so many guys at so many different positions, which is exciting. But that's where, like, a lot of our fans that are, you know, lucky enough, if you got tickets to come to training camp, or even what we do at preseason games when we're down at the stadium, you just start identifying and just start saying, like, oh, yeah, like, I've seen Denzel Boston video, but now I get to see him here in a game. I get to see him out here at practice. I've seen some tape of Spencer Finneau. Now I get to see him. And that's what, I mean, it's called for it. That's when you fall in love with guys. That's where you find players that you're like, that's my guy. I want him to see him. So that's probably number one for me, is seeing Denzel Boston, Concepcion, you know, again, just to see. I mean, Finneau is hard in practice because it's line and you don't really have the full
1: until
2: pads
1: we get
2: on.
1: Padded practices.
2: Yeah,
1: which
2: that'll
1: we're
2: be
1: gonna have a lot of.
2: Well, that'll get me into my next one here. On the biggest questions I have is that offensive line. You know, I know people are excited about Parker's Brailsford. What's that center position look like? I'm sure you guys did Jeremy Fowler's rundown of the top 10. Elgton Jenkins was honorable mention on the offensive line. I know he's going to start. Where is a big question for me. And I know sometimes offensive line isn't like a real fun thing to discuss, but you know you got Finneau. You know Zion Johnson's going to start on one side, probably, I think, the right. You know you have Howard over there on the right. But I think there's some intrigue there with that offensive line on how that's going to look and exactly, again, whoever starts at quarterback, you know how important that's going to be. So for me, it's definitely the rookies are number one for me, but that offensive line is something. You know, the defense, because Mike Rutenberg, the job that he's going to have to undertake with this, the you know, we expect Jared Verse to not be Myles Garrett, but be pretty close and kind of do that. But is Tyson Campbell what we all kind of saw glimpses of last year? I mentioned Emmanuel McNeil Warren. I think this is a massive year for my guy Grant Delpit. From just a contract situation. What's Denzel? Future contract maybe restructured, maybe coming to kind of free up some of the cap space. I don't think Denzel's going anywhere. Quincy Williams, one of the most, I think, underrated parts of this offseason was getting him to play that linebacker role. And then you get to the D-line. You're going to have the guys there that you're looking for. Who's going to be on the other side of Jared Verse? That's it. And, you know, it's, again, the unprovenness maybe of some of these guys. It's nerve-wracking, but I just choose to say I'm going to be excited about this and see what these guys have, you know, to go for the season. Because there's battles to be had, which I know every coach wants to tell you. We want quarterback, or not quarterback, but you just want competition at all these other positions. You got some, but I think you have enough to where, like, I know our starting corners. I know our starting safeties. I know pretty much our starting linebackers. Like, there's that sense of comfort that I have that there's enough guys that I feel good about being the starters at some of those spots.
1: Yeah, I mean, I think offensive line and where all of these guys line up, who's going to play center, that's important. Like, you've remade the line, but who's playing where?
2: Yeah.
1: I mean, it's been a complete overhaul. Is DeJuan Jones getting a shot?
2: Mm.
1: You know, I mean, that's he's done a nice job this offseason remaking himself, but he's been injury prone. So where do we stand on that? And I mean, there's a lot of wide receivers. Can Jerry Judy bounce back?
2: Mm-hmm.
1: You know, Cedric Tillman's in a contract year. I mean, does he make it? You know, does he make the cut? You know, there were some things. You know, we'll get to Daniel Oyafusi's 53-man projection. I don't think he's on it.
2: Yeah.
1: Like, that's something notable and worth watching.
2: I mean, I think at the end of the day, seeing what Andrew Berry's been able to do to remake this roster, and it's something that I've actually talked a little bit about on my shows this week, is that I truly, this no disrespect to Deshaun or Shador, and I hope Shador or Deshaun can be the answer, but it's like you have set yourself up that it just comes down to that quarterback. And if it's not one of these guys, which you have a whole season to figure that out, to go into next season, hopefully have that stability on the offensive line. I doubt highly you're going to be needing for receivers, big Denzel Boston fan, and KC too. I'm excited. I don't think you're going to need a running back. You're going to be good at tight end. You're good on D tackle. You're certainly good on linebackers. You're good on edge rush. You're good on corner. You're good on safety. Like, it just all comes back to you've built it to this. You've hit this point. you finally come to this one point that it, and now it's the hardest one to find, the most important position to find, you know, a quarterback. But to your point too, Gibbs, like, that competition is on for a lot of these where, oh, draft pick, that doesn't mean much. There's other guys competing here to take this job from you, and we are going to put the best out there. But draft pick be damned. I mean, it's important, yes, that we drafted you and you're here, but, like, are you playing to the level that we need to put these guys in the position to win? And make no mistake on this, too. Like, I know people want to talk about, oh, just getting a good draft. This team is out to win. And I think they are going to win this year. I think they're going to win more than a lot of people expect them to.
1: Yeah, go ahead and tell Todd Monken that. Are you going to tank this year?
2: Yeah.
1: Okay.
2: Yeah.
1: Good luck on that response. I don't think I have enough dump buttons for that one.
2: And, like, what that says to the young guys trying to learn how to make it, like, oh, we're not all about winning. That's not. No. That never works. It doesn't work. There's no good examples of that.
1: No. And you talk about the offensive line. You know, we talk about Spencer Fano. We talk about Parker Brailsford. What can he do? And then the guy that's the lost guy from Friday night, Austin Barber.
2: Austin Barber. I like that pick out of Florida.
1: He's
2: I did like him.
1: A beast.
2: Big guy.
1: Yeah.
2: Big.
1: I don't know that they think he might be able to play guard or tackle.
2: Yeah.
1: I'm like, he might end up being a tackle that has something to say here before we're all said and done.
2: Well, and Titus Howard, I mean, he is 30, so the future is never a bad thing to think about. And that's where I would say that there's four locked in. Like, you know Spencer Fano starting at left. I think you know Howard starting at right. I know Zion Johnson is going to start one of the two guards, and I know Elgton Jenkins is starting. The only question
1: is, I would like to think so. Yeah.
2: The other guard, center, then you start talking Brailsford, you start talking about Whipler, you start talking about maybe Zach Zinter or Tevin Jenkins, who's probably going to be that other, like, if you put Jenkins at center, talking about Elgton Jenkins, I think 100% Tevin Jenkins is your starting right guard. But at least you got bodies. You know, at least you got the guys that you can kind of figure out. And that's, I won't spoil my top 10 list, which we'll get to later because I have a curveball on that one for you. But that's going to be a job of the coaches to kind of figure that out and see where it plays out. And that's where camp, I think, for the Browns to understand, like, a lot of that focus is going to be on the quarterbacks too, but there's going to be enough other positions and enough other back. Like, who's starting at receiver? Yeah, you okay, Jerry, probably. Are we going three wide receiver sets? Are you going to do more 10 personnel? Where's Harold Fannin coming? You drafted two tight ends. Those guys are going to have to fight for a job. They signed Jack Stoll. Like, there's going to be plenty there. And that's the exciting thing, I think, once we get to camp, because the other thing too about training camp, that's your unbridled optimism time. There's no reason to be down. There's no reason to be upset. I get people want to try to project, and I know there's a lot of Shedeur Sanders fans out there that will be upset if he's not the starting quarterback. I understand that. You still need to be a fan of the Cleveland Browns first. You can be a fan of these players individuals. Start with the Browns and know that they're going to try to do the best that they can for this team. Again, starting today, and before we know it, yeah, veterans are going to be here in a couple of days, and we'll be off the race.
1: Veterans on Tuesday, first full squad next Wednesday, and first camp practice next Friday.
2: When are they? Do you know? Oh, we don't know when they're in pads yet, right? Depends.
1: I may or may not. Privileged to give that information out. I can tell you this: we're going to be in pads a lot.
2: Yeah, as much as they allow. You know, as much as they allow, which it is different from, like, even back in the day. I remember lining up on Front Street when it was just a free-for-all, and you just run in, and then they close the gates when you ran out of people, and they were in pads, man, all day. Every day they seemed to be.
1: Remember the Hugh Jackson siren period?
2: Oh, yeah. You know the other one? You'll remember this because you were standing right next to me. When Manziel came out in those bright neon green shoes, and everybody goes, what are you doing? And then they sent him back inside to change.
1: Yep.
2: And they're like, you can't wear those out here, man. What are you doing?
1: John Paul football.
2: Oh, God. Odell, the first day Odell was here, I've never seen a tunnel like that, where the players walk out. And normally it's nice because they have the kids out there doing the line and all that. It was a line of media members because everybody wanted the first picture of Odell. And I'm pretty sure Peter was like, you guys need to back up. Like, get out of the facility. Let these guys come out. That was a crazy one. I mean, that's the other thing. This camp, it doesn't, thankfully, I think it doesn't have that kind of drama, I guess. Like, it is, I get that it's going to be Watson and Shador, and everybody's going to be want to watch in that, and who's taking first team reps and how they looked in this practice and things like that. But for the most part, you can get into it, and it is just football, which is, like, thank goodness that yeah. you can just focus on that, which is great.
1: And with Todd Monken and company, it will be football.
2: Yeah, I bet.
1: There will be a lot of football.
2: And I think the other part about him navigating this as his first one, because we might see changes. Like, what he thinks is working in the first week of practice might not. Then you get to your joint practices. Like, there's going to be some ebbs and flows to it. But like you said, if you got tickets, you're going to want to be here on time, because it's like they're going to start. They're going to be going. They're going to be off the races. And it's going to be you always want the up-tempo. But I think with offensive coaches, it always leans that way. Like, Todd Monken wants the offense to win. He's going to want them to win these periods and win these battles when they're out there on the field. Doesn't mean that he doesn't want the defense looking poor and not looking well, but I imagine that there's going to be a lot of high competition periods, a lot of high adrenaline. Just you want to get these guys competing.
1: We saw it in OTAs and in minicamp.
2: Oh, yeah.
1: There was a lot of competition.
2: Yeah. And I think also where the Browns end up at the end of this camp, to your point earlier, which you made, which was great, how they get ready to go for that first game, because you're out the rip and you got a tough opening couple of games there, especially with Jacksonville making the playoffs. They feel really good about themselves. You're going to want to come out of that gate firing. And that's something I've talked to people about too, Gibbs, is like, where or when the Browns win these games is kind of second. You just want them to win. And there's an element that's called for what is Todd Monken wants to prove to people that he knows how to win football games. That's an important part of his job as a first-time head coach, is to prove to everybody, I can do this. Is he going to win? I hope he wins a lot. I do. But even if it's not, just at some point proven, hey, we are on the right path here. We know where we're doing. We know where we're going on this. And it could start even with that first game, which, again, it's crazy to think about, is month
1: yeah,
2: and a
1: thanks,
2: half away.
1: NFL sending us to Florida back-to-back weeks in September.
2: They're not staying down there, right? They'll come
1: no,
2: back. Yeah,
1: we'll come back.
2: That Florida's not so bad.
1: No.
2: Just wait till we get to the 18 games and everybody's got to go international once. Because that's coming. You know that's coming.
0: Correct. 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
24: Who are the five best rappers of all time?
18: Special guests.
25: Are you serious?
18: And you. Wake up.
24: For what?
18: It's time for T-Bone and Tybus.
26: Welcome in. What's up? I'm T-Bone. He is Tybus, as the intro said. Good morning, go to hell. Tybus, how are you?
27: I am doing well. Doing well this morning.
26: Yeah?
27: Yes.
26: Good. Glad to hear it. I was doing pretty well yesterday. I was having a pretty good day.
27: And then what?
26: We had like a comedy of errors at the house, like all in like a 5-minute span.
27: Mm.
26: So we had one of my daughters getting ready, like to go. She had a thing she had to go to. So she has a curling iron. Okay. So curling iron is on.
27: Mm-hmm.
26: We have a rule about the curling iron, which is don't set it on the ground, on your bed, on any soft surfaces. You set it on a desk or a counter or something. It's hot.
27: Yes.
26: Right?
27: Yes.
26: Well, someone was in a hurry, set it on the ground. Problem number one.
27: Was this ground? Is carpet?
26: Yeah.
27: Okay.
26: Now, there was like a towel, I guess, but still, towel
27: that's
26: also.
27: Yeah.
26: Right.
27: That's
26: so I'm just like, okay. So that's problem number one.
27: Okay.
26: Nobody knew this, though. So I'm guessing this isn't the first time this happened. So I had to have that discussion, right?
27: Mm-hmm.
26: But then the compounding the issue is that our youngest, who is nosy and does not know the bounds that we put in front of her, she goes into the older sibling's room all the time, unexpectedly, unwarranted, and when she's not allowed to,
27: mm-hmm.
26: right? She takes stuff. So we've been working with that because then stuff comes up missing, and then we find it in the youngest room, and we have to have that conversation. And the older two are not as patient. They're not gentle parenting, shall we say. They're just pissed off that their stuff's missing, and they don't care who took it, even if the kid is six. Anyway, so then compounding the issue is that the youngest walks in to that room, which was not occupied because the one who was using the curling iron had to go take a shower. So now the curling iron is sitting hot on the carpet.
27: She grabbed it.
26: No, she stepped on it.
27: Oh.
26: So that led to wailing and gnashing of teeth in our house. Mm-hmm. And I'm like, because I'm downstairs and I just hear screaming. And I'm like, oh, God.
27: Yeah, okay. You know the difference. As a parent, you know the difference in cries. You know when it's serious.
26: I know it's legit.
27: And you know when it's just them trying to get attention.
26: Yes. And so then the third daughter, who's not been mentioned so far, she comes out and is like, it's bad. She's hurt. Something went wrong. I don't know what she did. And I'm like, I know. I'm getting up. I'm coming. So get up there and find out. She stepped on this curling iron. So then we had that whole debacle. She's freaking out like she got a gunshot wound, which I get. It hurt. Now she has a giant line on her foot. And so we're trying to comfort her. Meanwhile, mom is working. Mom works from home.
27: Mm-hmm.
26: So I get to play referee during the summer. Like, you guys don't understand. When I leave here, I go home. And as soon as I get home, it's, what are we doing? Where are we going? This one's annoying. That one's loud. I got to go over here. And it's all like, it's, and then meanwhile, everybody's whisper yelling. Everybody's just, hey, stop it, stop it, you're quiet, shut up. It's that. For 8 hours, it's all the whisper yelling you want in our house. Just, hey, knock it off. So now I have a burned foot. I have a kid who has to be told, like, you can't leave your hot curling iron on the floor. So I have to have that discussion.
27: Mm.
26: And then also, we just are all trying to keep us quiet while mom is on the phone. So then.
27: So yeah, two out of the three is got a situation.
26: Well, and the third is hovering to be like, what shall come of this drama? Who shall get in trouble? I shall watch. So there's all that. So then as I'm comforting the youngest, who, I mean, again, she is in pain. I'm not trying to minimize that, but also she is more terrified. Like, she kept saying, like, don't touch it, don't touch it, don't touch it. I'm like, I'm not going to touch it. Like, I'm whispering. Because it's like, I know, it hurts. We got to stay quiet for mom.
27: You need to have this on video. This is the fact that
26: Oh, yeah. So I'm like, stay here, be quiet. I'm going to go get I'm going to go get a bag, put some ice in it. We'll try to put some ice on this, and maybe that'll help it feel a little bit better. And then, of course, that was, you know, so I'm getting all that. So I'm sitting there. The ice is helping. It's comforting her a little bit.
27: Mm-hmm.
26: And then I'm trying to figure out what to do. And she's like, and of course, she's six. She's old enough to understand. So she's like, do I have to go to the doctor? Do I have to get a shot? And I'm like, no, you don't have to get a shot. Just be quiet. Like, I would not go to the doctor. I think you're okay. Just hold on. And she's like, I'm not okay. It hurts. And I'm like, I know it hurts. You want to go or not? I'm sorry. You want to go to the doctor? Then if not, stop complaining. So then, while all that's occurring, in the background, I hear this. And I'm like,
27: no.
0: This your dog?
26: No, this is the cat. This is a cat. And I'm not talking about a little bit of cat yak. I'm talking about the most throw up I've ever seen from any animal.
27: Just projectile vomiting.
26: All over our stairs. Like, all over the stairs.
0: Well, the four of you are stressing the cat out with all your whisper yelling.
26: Yes. Vomited. Well, no. Hey. The oldest is not stressed. She's in the shower. The middle one is like, Dad, the cat's vomiting. I'm like, I hear it. And she's like, I'm like, how bad is it? She's like, it's bad. It smells really bad. I'm like, I know it smells. It's vomit. How much of it is there? So then I'm like, okay, you take your sister and you keep her quiet. I got to go check on the cat vomit. And so then I'm like, which cat was it? Because we have an older cat that vomits all the time. So I was kind of anticipating it was that one. And I had my fingers crossed, like, dear Lord, is today the day where you just take her home? Because I'm done cleaning up this cat vomit. Surprise, surprise. It wasn't the old one. That one was fine.
27: Oh, my God.
26: It was our youngest cat that was just out of nowhere. Decided today's a great day to vomit everywhere. At the end of the vomit, which I know, I'm sorry, it's gross and you're getting up, getting ready for your day. I apologize for all of it. At the end of this day, at the end of this vomit trail, I find the culprit. There's like a plastic wrapper. So cat is fine other than it ate plastic and then that caused it to throw up. And it threw up the entire contents of, I feel like, the last 2 weeks. Because I don't know if this thing has like a bowel blockage or what, but like, I don't know how that much food was in his belly, but it got all over the state. So
27: you had to handle all this.
26: Yes. And apparently, I just want to give myself a star and say I did a pretty good job. Because
27: you got a gold star.
26: Because here's why. So as I'm like, okay, give me, where's the Lysol wipes? And I'm like looking for the sprays. And I'm like, is it in your bathroom? And my middle daughter is helping. She's like, it's over there. And I'm like, okay, I'll go get it. And keep Abby quiet because Abby's still like, do I have to go to the doctor? No, stop. It's okay. Mom is down on the phone. Meanwhile, I hear her talking about her job and I hear like the jargon flying. So I'm like, okay, she's on a phone call. So we really have to be quiet. Get all done. Everybody's kind of calmed down. Go yell at the oldest for leaving her curling iron out. Whatever. That's all done. Come back, sit down. About an hour later, wife walks through and she's like, oh, done. And just, you know, back upstairs. She works down in the den. So she comes upstairs and I'm like, oh, by the way, Abby burned her foot. She, what? And panic. So then now, yeah, I have to re-explain the story. She's panicked. And I go, oh, by the way, cat threw up. She's like, what? And I'm like, so I actually nailed it because she didn't know. She had no idea. Mm. So I'm giving myself a gold star for hand. Now, I traumatized three children.
27: Let me ask you.
26: I scared a cat.
27: Because,
26: of course, with him, he's just staring at me. And I'm like, you get the hell out of here. Like, I'm so sick of you. Why today, Max? Of all days. All of our cats are named after crew players. So we have Siggy, Frankie, and now Max, which actually is Max Arfston. So that's who we had come in here.
27: Did you take a nap yesterday?
26: No, there was no, I was cranky, angry bone. I was very angry because I got no nap and there's cat vomit and there's burned feet.
27: I had the exact opposite of you. I left here yesterday because I had to do the hit.
26: Yeah.
27: So I got home at about 11:05-ish.
26: Yeah.
27: And my wife was actually going to the Franklin County Fair to go look at animals or something like that.
26: That's nice.
27: So she took.
26: Do any of them vomit uncontrollably on your stairs?
27: No.
26: Good.
27: So she took.
26: I like those animals.
27: The two oldest. And it was me and Trace all day.
26: Oh, you get to have a little father-son time.
27: Yeah, me, Trace, and Max. It was full of. Just men.
26: Your guy's dog is named Max, right?
27: Just full of men. All males. All the women left.
26: Some of you even have genitals. Isn't that nice? That's great. Some of you have fully, we presume. I don't know. Is Max still with genitals, or has he been spayed and or neutered?
27: He's
26: been neutered?
27: Yeah, unfortunately.
26: That's not unfortunate. Bob Barker said that was a great thing to do for the animals.
27: No, Max should have reproduced. He's a good dog.
26: Is he?
27: Good dog.
26: How big?
27: Miniature golden dude. He's about 26 pounds, 27 pounds.
26: Oh, okay.
27: Pounds.
26: Yeah, that's a great size. Yeah. Great family size dog.
27: Yeah, he's just the right size that he don't get in trouble. If he was any bigger, he'd get in trouble.
26: Oh, how so?
27: Because he like could reach up on the tables and snatch stuff.
26: Oh, right.
27: Down
26: okay. Yeah, yeah, yeah.
27: Stuff he shouldn't be able to. He's just small enough that he's not.
26: Yeah. See, that's good. Yeah, I like that. That's a right side. Our dog is big enough to get in trouble, but he knows because he's heard whisper yelling enough. His name's Boomer, which we no joke, named him. I got to name all the animals. I named him after the failed Blue Jackets mascot. It looked like a penis. That was a cannon, but it looked like a giant penis. So that is Boomer, our dog. His name, right, I had to do a Jackets name for him. I did crew names for the cats.
27: You should do the one like the World Cup where it inflates.
26: That gif is getting traction, man. That gif is when she holds your hand and then it's just the inflatable World Cup.
0: Or it's like my man whenever I get out of the shower.
26: Yes, that thing's doing numbers. God, whoever put that video up, good for you. All right, yeah. So, well, I'm glad you had a more chill day. One of us should have.
27: Well, I mean, my day is always chill. You know,
26: I don't let come over to my house.
27: Yeah,
26: there's no chill.
27: The chaos don't.
26: We have chaos all the time.
27: Chaos, yeah.
26: Yeah, yesterday I thought maybe I'll mow the yard today. Or maybe, like, you know, sometimes my middle daughter, she likes to mow the yard too. So sometimes, like, I'll do the front, she'll do the back.
27: Yeah.
26: After that, we were both looked at each other and was like, it's not happening today. And I was like, no, it's we mental health day. No, we're done. We're done.
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7: 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You're listening to the best of T-Bone and Tybus. They're not here, but they're still here. You see, they never let you down. The Fan. Sometimes it's better if people just shut up.
12: Shut up!
7: It's time for Morning Breath.
0: All right, we have, this is just the all SEC media edition, the media days. All these coaches were talking yesterday. Some current, one former. We'll start off with Steve Sarkisian, Texas head coach. He was asked about, they have Notre Dame on the schedule, not this year, but next year and the year after. He was asked, are they going to keep games like that on the schedule because it's a little too risky? And here's are his thoughts.
13: If we beat Ohio State last year, surely we're in a much better position when it comes to the playoffs. But on the other side of it is, if I don't play Ohio State and I play Jones Junior High and we're 10-2 and our two losses are to Georgia and Florida, we're a playoff team. But like anything in this world, if you want to be really good at something, you got to take risk. There's a lot of value in that win if you can get the win. And so is the juice worth the squeeze or not? That's what we're all tasked with. And so I don't know yet about Notre Dame. We'll see. Because I think the committee's got to show us what happens now and what's the value that they're placing on strength of schedule. And are we going to let a 9-3 team in as an at-large? We'll find out. And I think that this year is going to be a great test to that of what that looks like.
0: Okay. So
27: I just don't understand it, man.
0: It has nothing to do with losing to Florida last year. That part, you know, I mean, they always talk about if Ohio State loss wasn't there, this other, like, you lost to Florida, man. That's why you didn't get in. Everybody would have been fine with, who was his other loss to? Why am I blanking? You just
27: Texas.
0: Said it.
27: No,
0: he's Texas.
14: Was it Georgia?
0: Georgia? Yeah, Georgia, that's right. If you had Georgia and Ohio State as your two losses, you're in the playoffs. It's the fact you lost to Florida. Stop making excuses. Stop building in losses to crappy teams in the SEC.
27: I just laugh at it because it's like, in the old CFP, you couldn't lose two games.
0: Mm-hmm.
27: You get one, you got a shot.
0: Two, you're out. Yeah.
27: BCS, one, you out.
0: Yeah.
27: Now it's two.
0: Yeah. You have leeway.
27: You get to lose two games. And 12.
0: And they're asking for, I should be able to lose three or even
27: That's
0: more.
27: That's ridiculous.
0: Well, and he wasn't the only one. Here's Lane Kiffin talking about that.
15: I just think that it's going to cause issues that we've already seen. Until we can get to a world where people can actually look at teams and say, that team that is 9-3 with their schedule is a better team than that 11-1 in a different conference, which now I think we aren't even close to doing that. I think it causes a problem.
0: Bro, it's a 12-team playoff.
27: I would argue that that's cap.
0: Yeah, it is cap. There was a 9-3 team in there last year.
27: That's what I'm saying.
0: What are we talking about? And it was an SEC team. They put five of your teams in there. None of them made the championship game.
27: I just think that it's funny to me because they get the majority of the – they are the ones benefiting the most from the conference play.
0: Yes.
27: Like, what are you talking about? Like, you are benefiting the most. If Ohio State lose two games in the Big Ten,
0: that's over.
27: It's probably
0: it's
27: over.
0: Done.
27: Yeah.
0: Like, even if those games, to your point, are Oregon and Indiana, I bet it's still probably done for them. Or if they get in, it's only, you know why they're getting in. If they lose to Oregon and Indiana and still get in, it'll be because they're Ohio State.
14: Right.
0: And I'm fully glad to take advantage of that power that Ohio State has because they are a known quantity. They are known they're going to put on a good game. And you would think, hey, let them in because maybe they'll make some noise over like a school. Like if Michigan State was randomly in that position and they lost those two games, they probably don't get the same consideration that Ohio State does. I fully acknowledge that, but that's what the SEC gets all the time, to your point.
27: I don't want him to sit here and act like they not benefiting already. Like, Utah was 10-2 last year. Vanderbilt was 10-2. Vanderbilt is ranked over Utah. Like, what are we
0: doing?
27: You are already getting the benefit of the doubt. Stop it. Like, y'all trying way too much. Now, if you want to go with the whole, if you got an issue with the Tulane and
0: James Madison?
27: And James Madison, all right.
0: We can have that conversation
27: all day.
0: That's
27: a totally different thing.
14: I still don't give a damn. Put Vanderbilt and Texas in over those two teams, and then what? What are they bitching about when they get 7 out of 12 and they still don't win the
0: Natty? None of those teams are getting to your point, none of those teams are getting, although
12: I saw, who's their star linebacker? Colin, what's his face?
27: Simmons.
12: Colin Simmons. He yesterday had it where he said, if we'd have got in, we'd have won the whole damn thing.
14: Great.
12: Great. You're supposed to think that. But, like, keep that to yourself. What are we talking about? Like, every That's team it. That got so, left so, out thinks so they're going to win.
27: The Buckeyes in 2015.
12: Yes, welcome, everyone thinks
27: welcome
12: that.
27: To the, welcome to the boat. Come on in.
12: How many times, though, like, to your point, do you think I just feel like ever since NIL came into play and 12-team playoff, suddenly more teams have access to the playoffs, more teams have access to the best players because they can all pay the players. Mm-hmm. Suddenly the SEC is not this dominant force when there were only four spots.
27: You remember last year when they lost to Florida State? Was that last year Alabama lost to Florida State?
12: Yeah, early in the season.
27: And I tweeted it out. And everybody got mad.
12: NIL killed it for him.
27: NIL to in the SEC. Oh, those fans was mad at me. I think I got like 2 million views on that tweet. They were cussing me out for weeks. Yeah.
12: And now what?
27: It's
12: who's
27: the
12: wrong?
27: Truth.
12: It is the truth.
27: The truth.
12: They have visions of, what was his name? Tommy Castellanos? Wasn't that their quarterback came from BC?
27: Boy, guaranteed it.
12: And he did it. And he beat him. Good for him. Speaking of Alabama, here's Nick Saban, who still, by the way, is on the payroll at Alabama. I think people forget that. But he's on the media now. He's on ESPN, so people think he's slightly unbiased. He's definitely not. Here's his thoughts on the consideration the Big Ten might be surpassing the SEC, like you said, Tyler.
17: Whoever wins a national championship doesn't define who has the best conference.
12: Mm-hmm.
17: I think the best conference gets defined by how many good teams do you have from top to bottom. And I think the SEC has a lot of good teams from top to bottom. So I do think that the Big Ten has had three really, really good football teams. I mean, Michigan had a great team, beat us in overtime in the playoffs, you know, 3 years ago. Ohio State, Indiana, they had really, really good teams. We continued last year. We had five teams in the playoffs, you know, as an SEC conference, which says that there's, you know, pretty good depth in this league. A couple other teams, Vanderbilt and Texas, could have got in. So there's a lot of good teams in the SEC. I think every coach is trying to get his team to play at the highest level possible and hopefully get the best results possible. And if that leads to a championship, that's the ultimate goal. But I don't think they feel pressure just because somebody else won a couple championships.
12: Okay. It's such bull. Yeah, there you go. That's right.
14: God.
12: Yeah, dude, the idea that now if just because you win the championship doesn't mean you're the best conference. Hang the banner.
14: How far down the line do we need to go? Because I could make an argument that Ohio State, Oregon, and of course Indiana were better than any SEC team last year. If you want to argue that Georgia's better than Oregon, go for it. Sure.
12: Go ahead.
14: Okay.
12: Who cares?
14: But how far down the line do we need to go? They're better because their fourth team is better than the Big Ten's fourth team? I can't believe that this was a conference-wide rhetoric for a whole week.
12: This is more Nick Saban.
17: We are so good. Everybody makes a big deal out of being able to beat us. I don't mean they're better than us. And it doesn't mean that just because you win the championship that you have a better conference.
12: Sure. Just because you beat us doesn't mean you're better than us? What planet am I living on? Tyvus, is that what Urban you say to you guys? Hey, man, just because they beat us doesn't mean they're better than us.
27: I'm sure Notre Dame is saying that about the Buckeyes. I'm sure.

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0: Of T-Bone and Tybus. Yes, this is pre-recorded, but Tybus is so dedicated, he's still here running the board. The Fan.
11: So, you know, I've been on this serious 6 weeks training thing.
12: Mm-hmm.
11: And I decided it kept going. You know, sometimes previous weeks, Thursday or Friday would be like the day where I'd be like, I'm done for the week. Well, I said, no, you going. And it's funny because I had got a phone call from nobody other than Cardale Eugene Jones.
12: Let him live.
11: And he was telling me about how he's working out at a place out of town. He was working out and it was like the.
12: Is he ever in town? Because all your stories involve you driving his car because you had to take him to the airport, and then you have his car to drive around, and then you pick him up at the airport, and then he takes you to a gun range or like a venison store,
11: well,
12: and you get a whole bunch of food,
11: or test drive another car. Funny enough, he's out of town, but he's coming in town tonight.
12: Uh huh.
11: Because we going to dinner.
12: Him, oh, good.
11: Him and I and some other people, we going to dinner. So
12: Chipotle?
11: No, this is like an actual restaurant.
12: Good.
11: I gotta find out the name of the restaurant.

0: restaurant. But anyways, that's not the part of the story. That's not the point.
1: McDonald's. It's very high end. It's a French place. You should check it out. It's delicious. You can enjoy that.
0: So anyways, he calls me and he tells me, like, hey, I just took a class. And he was telling me a story about the class that he took.
1: Workout class?
0: Yeah, workout class. It was a 50-minute workout.
1: Because I remember, we're not here to play school.
0: Correct.
1: Is what I was told.
0: That's
1: so
0: correct.
1: I'm just saying. I may have gotten blocked on Twitter for that accidentally because I was on his side.
0: Did you block? Anyway.
1: He blocked because I was making fun of the people. It's okay.
0: He's notorious. He's notorious for that.
1: Like, good. He should. Block people. People are idiots.
0: If you ever say, Cardale, let me see your block list, and you see his phone, and just you'll scroll for hours
1: how
0: many people blocked on his phone, Twitter, all of that. It's ridiculous.
1: There was a tweet where there was an article about him walking into Urban's office at one point when you guys were playing, and he like apparently walked in and like put his feet up on the desk or something, like teasing Urban, I guess. You're rolling your eyes. It sounds like something he would do. And the article was like, you know, talking about how Cardale is like a jokester and has fun, but he's a great player. And then I sarcastically retweeted that and said, well, this is clearly a knock on him because he should be in class. This is, you know, like, I was making fun of the argument that people made where I thought he was 100% right that, yeah, you're here to play football. That was like the number one thing. And I didn't blame him for that. But when I did that, the sarcasm font was not readily apparent to him, I'm sure he got a lot of crap for that.
0: You gotta italicize. Is that the italics?
1: Yeah, I guess that's what you gotta do.
0: Put it there so they know that that's sarcasm.
1: Yeah. So anyway, that's why. That's why I got
0: to, back to your story.
1: Yes, so he's in a class.
0: Yeah, he took a class.
1: Pilates?
0: No, he didn't. He said it wasn't Pilates. He said he didn't know what it was.
2: Kanye's new workout plan?
0: Whatever.
1: What is? I don't want to know what that is.
0: Whatever. Anyway.
1: What is that plan?
0: The point of the story
2: that's
0: is.
2: That's a 20-year-old reference.
1: Okay. Well, good. I hope it is not the last 5 years, because last 5 years, he's been a different guy.
0: The point of the story is.
1: Yeah, go ahead.
0: Is that we had shared the same sentiment to where it's like sometimes you don't feel like working out, but you just got to go up there. You got to go. You got to get dressed and you got to get in the car. And you just got to go. And when you get there, you'll be like, I'm ready to work out. Mm-hmm. So I hung the phone up, boom, and I got dressed and I just went up there. And I was like, since I'm up here, I got to work out.
1: Yeah.
0: And I was doing lower body for the second time this week because I did it on Monday. So did it again yesterday.
1: Okay.
0: Make a long story short, my calf muscles is on fire. And I don't, and it's crazy because all this time I lift, I don't never lift calves. Like,
1: really?
0: I don't do calf raises and stuff like that. I just feel like you naturally gonna get it. Like it comes with the workout.
1: Apparently not.
0: Like if you jump and do all that stuff, like I do box jumps and stuff like that.
1: Sure.
0: So like naturally, the calf is getting worked on.
1: This is why I don't do any leg exercises. Because I figure every day, me carrying around 350 bills, like that's enough. I did it. I've got it. Like I'm doing a squat every time I sit, get up. Squatting 350 pounds every time I get up out of a chair.
2: That's impressive.
1: I mean, so every time I get up and sit down, you know, like I do my sit up every morning, half in the morning, half at night. You do the first half when you get up, second half when you lay down.
0: That's sad.
1: So that's one sit up. Calf raises every time I go upstairs.
0: But anyways.
1: Yeah.
0: So yesterday I actually physically did calf raises.
1: And
0: now my calf is on fire.
1: Well, that's, yeah.
0: It's hard to walk. And I didn't know it until it was one of them, it'd hit you in the morning. So I got out to bed and like walked to go to the bathroom and like, I was like, ow, ooh, what's that? And
1: yeah. So would you admit then that your theory about leg day and about how your calves just get it naturally, your calf muscles, calf? It's a calf. One calf. But
0: calf.
1: Like when you have a calf calves. In the wild or at a farm, there's two calves. So are those your calves or your calf muscles? I don't know how we
0: calves.
1: Say that.
0: Calves.
1: Calves?
2: We're saying calf muscles right now.
1: Yeah, no, but not. Yes, but we're not saying calves.
0: But
1: we wouldn't say
0: calves.
1: Like, I worked
0: it's
1: out my calves.
0: Calves.
1: Yes, yeah, I don't
0: calves.
1: Know.
2: I wouldn't say I'm working out my calves muscles.
1: Are they mooing or can you milk them? I don't know if that's right or not. I have no idea. All I know is at the end of the day, you root for the Cavs, but your calves are on fire. And LeBron is trying to decide if he'll go to the Cavs and work out his calves, I guess.
0: Somehow. The English dictionary.
2: I was going
1: to
2: say,
1: like, I'm just trying to get the search engine to find us through all this, where we just say Cavs a lot, and eventually we end up on the Cavs algorithm somehow.
2: If an English teacher is listening right now, they drove off the road.
1: If an English teacher is listening to us right now, it's because they got fired from being a teacher. Because if they were a teacher,
0: that's not true. They're not there.
1: Because if they are a teacher, they shouldn't be listening to us because we're stupid. That's why.
0: Well, yeah, they didn't got mad at us a bunch.
1: No. Yeah, fair enough. We do have calls. 614-460-8010 is the voicemail number. We actually got a voicemail today. I saw it like 2:30 in the morning, which I approve of. That is exactly why. I don't know who sent it. I'll have to look up who sent it, but I saw there was a voicemail in there. And I thought that is exactly why the voicemail line exists. Because if you're up at 2:30 in the morning and you have a thought, put it there. Because you can't always call in right when we're on the air. And that's fine. That's what the voicemail line is for. And it's also for you to call during the show. I'm just saying, if you have a thought sometime we're not on the air, like this weekend, you're watching sports, there's something going on, something on your mind, please let us know. 614-460-8010. Good news for the Blue Jackets. They got the Jet Greaves deal done. So he signs a 3-year, $15 million extension. And by all accounts, they were like right up to the deadline on the arbitration thing, which for those who aren't familiar, the way the arbitration hearing works is the Jackets and the player, in this case, Jet Greaves, can decide to work out a deal all the way up until the arbitration hearing starts. It was scheduled for 9 a.m. yesterday morning. Once they go into that meeting, you get no more dealing. Arbitrator just decides what's going to happen and that's it. And you're stuck with that. So apparently, according to the reports I saw, Jet Greaves' camp asked the arbitration hearing to not occur yet. They were like getting up to 9 o'clock and they said, hey, can we have a half an hour or something, because we're so close to hammering this out. Let's finish it off and let's not go to arbitration. And apparently that was allowed to happen.
0: Yeah. And you know what's crazy? Apparently they listened to the show, because I told you what number he was going to end up getting.
1: You did.
0: They said they was going to give him 2.8. He said he wanted 7. I said, give him 5.
1: Right. Yeah.
0: Give him five.
1: And you know
0: after
1: what?
0: After looking it all up, looking at the numbers, I was like, I see why he wanted the 7. Give him 5.
1: Isn't that what Elvis has had?
0: He was like, getting like 5.8 or something like that.
1: But it's so funny, because Elvis's deal, rightfully so, when he signed it, we all were worried that if he didn't pan out, that's a deal that's, you know, pretty significant. And now, obviously, we know how significant that's been. The amount of money on that has been an albatross around the Jackets, you know, neck on this thing. It's been not great. However, with Jet Greaves getting a 3-year, $5 million deal, I feel way better about that. Term is shorter, one.
0: I'm about to say, it's a couple dollars difference.
1: Well, no, but I feel way better, because this is a few years ago when that was signed. Salary cap is different. The numbers are getting higher and higher for goalies. So this is a fine deal to me. I think this is fair. I mean, he's 36, 28, and 11 with a .913 save percentage and 4 shutouts in his career. They're paying him $5 million a year. I think that's a reasonable ask for a guy who's got like top 10 goalie potential. He has, I know in some metrics, he is a top 10 goalie, but I'll take $5 million for your goal. Now, you sadly have $10 million tied up in goalie, right? Unless you can do something. I don't know if they can, hopefully they can buy out Elvis, or I think that all has to happen after arbitration. I was trying to read some of it yesterday and I passed out because it was boring and I fell asleep.
0: People have been talking about Elvis getting traded or not being on the Jackets for like 3 years.
2: That's
0: now.
2: Facts.
0: He's going to be here.
1: They have talked about it. He's not getting traded, right? Unless they restructure the contract, which I don't know there's any reason that he would agree to that. So
2: they would have to highly incentivize another team if they were to trade him.
1: Oh yeah, everything's been
2: draft picks, and we know that this team loves to keep their draft picks. So
0: well, that's not gonna happen, because we know Bones love Elvis. He like kind of saved his career last year.
2: Yeah, I mean, I don't know why people disrespect Elvis. He's an Olympian.
1: He was for Latvia, right?
0: Definitely was.
1: He hits unrestricted free agency next year. Does Elvis? So we're in the final year of his 5-year, $27 million contract. Yikes. That's glad to get that one out of the way. But all right, so good for Jet Greaves. Good business by the Jackets.
0: What if he has a good year this year?
1: He won't. So you're good.
0: Hey.
1: You're good. Don't worry. You'll be fine.
0: You think he turned it around with Bones last year?
1: So he had a couple moments. Tyvus, I've been on this roller coaster before. This is the one where the end of the track, there's just no rails left. And you're like, oh, it's over.
0: Him and Jet was like battling. Jet pitched a shutout, and then Elvis said, hold on, let me show you something. And then he went out and pitched the shutout.
2: That lasted for about a week.
1: Yeah, right.
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3: 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It's the best of T-Bone and Tybus. I know what you're thinking. This is so good you can't believe it's pre-recorded. But it is. So if a comment hits and we don't respond, that's why. The Fan.
0: I heard the most beautiful words that a husband ever wants to hear.
1: Oh? What's that?
0: You were right.
1: Hey, that's nice. What caused that?
0: Your chest stick out just a little bit more. It was one of those situations where I said, excuse me, what did you just say? And she wouldn't say it again. Mm. But she admitted that I, Tyvus Powell, was right. So what happened was we got this bottle cleaning machine. And when it ran, it was like this fishy smell in the kitchen.
1: Oh.
0: So obviously I had jokes, but that's not appropriate for the air. But,
1: thank you for not sharing your inappropriate
0: jokes. I had jokes about it. But then I would say, she was like, where is it coming from? So one day I said, it's coming from the bottle cleaner. And she goes, no. I said, I'm telling you, I only smell it when the thing is running. She says, I've ran that thing a bunch of times. I've never smelt it like when it ran. I smelt it other times, but I never smelt it when it ran. Okay. It was one of those ones where, you know, you don't fight it. You know, I said my piece. Right. I said what I think.
1: Pick your battles.
0: That's it. I'm gone. Yesterday, 2 days ago, I'm in the kitchen. She goes, you was right. It's the bottle. It is the bottle thing. And I just smile. I just smile. So we got to get a new... Apparently, we got to get a new filter for it to clean up the smell.
1: Yeah, I don't miss those days of cleaning bottles for the kiddos
0: it's only for what, a year? Then they switched to milk. So, yeah.
1: And baby food and stuff like that. Yeah. But then you got to, dude, I thought
0: get
1: when
0: a,
1: we
0: get them a double quarter pounder.
1: When we got off of.
2: Yeah, but cheese and bacon.
1: Right. Yeah, exactly right. No, I remember when the kids, like all of our babies, when they got off of drinking the milk and all that and doing the bottles and they went to like actual food, I was like, oh, this is going to be so much easier. Then I realized you have to stick a spoon in this kid's mouth that does not necessarily always want to eat. And that kid can just spit that back out at you. Hit the spoon with their hand.
0: Yeah.
1: Take the plate and throw it over at the wall.
0: So you cherish the bottle.
1: And I was like, damn, I missed the bottle days. I really wish we were back on those.
0: The biggest difference is when you go to change them.
1: Yeah.
0: What's in that diaper, when it's just bottles, it's totally different than when it's food.
1: Those food diapers are different. Those are like, them,
0: it's time to go get on
1: like
0: that toilet.
1: It's like you're a grown ass man now. What is happening? What happened? This is not okay. I don't like it at all. All right, Dylan, we got a game show. What's the game show today?
2: It's Who Said It?
1: Oh, okay.
2: Yes. So there's a lot of great sports quotes out there, and I want you guys to tell me who said them.
1: Okay. Awesome.
2: Four each for the two of you.
1: Okay.
0: Playoffs.
1: Yeah. How famous are these quotes?
2: Pretty damn famous.
1: Great. I will get none of them right.
2: The one that Tyvus alluded to may or may not be one of them.
1: Oh.
2: Yes.
1: Okay.
2: All right. Who wants to start?
1: Tyvus, you go ahead. I'll let you go
0: first. I'm not going to get it. Go ahead.
2: All right. Who said this?
22: Today, I consider myself the luckiest man on the face of the earth.
1: Oh, I know that one.
0: I don't know that one.
1: You don't? It's old. I mean, it predates. I mean, it's going
2: on 100 years.
1: Yeah, it's almost a 100-year-old quote. But it's famous. It's very famous.
0: John Wooden.
1: No.
0: I have no idea.
1: No. It's, that was Lou Gehrig. when Lou Gehrig, who, you know, had famously ALS, I think, right? Isn't that actually what he had?
2: Correct.
1: Wasn't that the...
2: Yeah, but they changed it to Lou Gehrig disease.
1: Right, after him. But there's a famous Norm Macdonald sketch on SNL that he did in the 90s where he's doing that speech. He's like, I consider myself the luckiest man in the world. And everybody applauds. He's like, I'm joking. What are you talking about? I got a disease that they named after me. No, I don't feel lucky. That was sarcasm.
0: Yeah. You're going to give me a 100-year-old.
1: That's okay. All right. All right.
0: Know that.
1: Let's go ahead with the next one, Dylan. All right,
2: here we go.
5: The Bears are who we thought they were.
6: Oh, my God.
5: That's why we took the damn field. Now, if you want to crown them, then crown their ass.
1: That's a former Vikings coach, former Cardinals. That was when he was coaching the Cardinals. That is...
6: Why can I get that one?
1: Dennis, why am I blanking on his last name?
2: Oh, my God.
1: Why am I blanking on his... Dennis Green?
0: There you go.
1: Jeez. Okay. Whew. I can see the press conference in my head.
6: Why couldn't I get that one? No.
1: I wanted yours. I had the Lou Gehrig one queued up, ready to go. Yeah, Dennis Green, when he was coaching the... It was the Cardinals, right? When he was doing that?
0: Yeah.
1: Okay. Correct. Go ahead. Next one for Tyvus.
2: All right, Tyvus, I'll give you an easy one.
5: We're talking about practice, man.
1: Okay.
0: That's Allen Iverson. That was easy.
1: Yes, that is. That's good. We both would have got that one. Next one up, Dylan. Go ahead.
7: I'm here so I won't get fined.
0: Oh, my goodness.
1: That's, were you there when he was there?
0: No, that was not.
1: That was Marshawn Lynch during Super Bowl week, of course, famously. One of the all-time greats. Those two guys, by the way, Allen Iverson and Marshawn Lynch, they could do just about anything. I'd have their back. Like, I'm,
0: that's probably both of those guys.
1: if they came to me and said, hide the gun, I'd be like, yes, sir. And I'd do it. I'd do it. Hide the body. In fact, I'd be there with them. I love both those guys. All right, next up, Dylan.
23: I'm a man. I'm 40.
0: Oh, that's Oh my! Why am I blanking on his name?
1: You know what school he coached. You know what school he coached.
0: Blanking on this man's name.
1: You know what school he coached.
0: Oklahoma State.
1: Yeah.
0: Oh my gosh! Oh, he just left.
2: Yeah, first, he just got fired.
1: Yes, he just got.
0: What? Oh my!
1: Don't you hate it?
0: What is it?
1: See, I know this one, and I am not helping you.
0: Off the top of my head.
1: First name rhymes with someone who works in afternoons here, or not rhymes. It is the same name as a guy who works from 3 to 6 here in the afternoons. Not Tim.
2: He doesn't know.
0: Mike.
1: Yeah.
0: Oh my gosh. Mike.
1: Pew pew.
0: I can't think of a man name.
1: He was built for like cowboys.
0: Like you,
1: what do cowboys shoot? What do they shoot?
0: What's, guns?
1: Mike? Gun?
0: Van Gundy?
1: No.
2: Not just Gundy.
1: Just Gundy. Mike Gundy.
2: Not giving him this.
0: Man. Just, I'm like, I know exactly who I'm looking at.
1: Don't you hate it though? I had that with Dennis Green, where I'm like, I see him. I see his face. I can see the press conference. And I was like,
0: we've quoted this so many times. Like, I can't.
1: All right, do you have one more?
2: We got a couple more.
1: All right, give me one more. I think we'll do that.
2: All right, I'll do this one for you.
24: Well, I'm the best corner in the game. No. When you try me on a side receiver like Crabtree, that's the result you're going to get.
0: I want his full name. Say his full name.
1: I don't remember. Is it? It's obviously your agent, your guy that you like to play the duty with, Richard Sherman. Richard Kevin Sherman.
0: Bang. Yes.
1: Bang. There we go. Yeah. We can do the last one. Give one more for Tyvus if you got it.
25: Playoffs? You kidding me? Playoffs? I just hope we can win a game.
0: Jim Mora, man. That's a classic right there.
1: Not senior. Not senior. Because it's not Jim Mora Jr., right? Don't they have different middle names or something? There's something with that where like Jim Mora, his son, is not like a junior. He's Jim something Mora, but it's different than dad's name.
0: They didn't put like the two behind it?
1: I don't know. It's just, I think they're both Jim Moras. Yeah, I know. But this is the older Jim Mora. Yeah, to your point. All right, good stuff there, Dylan.
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3: I'm Nate Putterball with your sports update. The Cleveland Guardians were in Tampa Bay last night to take on the Rays, and they got roughed up 11-3. They remain a game and a half back in the AL Central. They try to get back on track this evening with Tanner Bibee on the mound taking on Nick Martinez. First pitch is at 6:10. Eugenio Suarez hit a two-run homer to help lead the Cincinnati Reds past the St. Louis Cardinals last night 4-2. Game two of that series comes your way tonight at 7:15 with Hunter Green of the Red Legs taking on Andre Pollock. Catch all the action right here on The Fan. Hell is Real returns to Scott's Miracle-Gro Field tonight as Columbus Crew SC takes on FC Cincinnati. Kickoff is at 7:15. In NFL news, Kansas City Chiefs QB Patrick Mahomes has been cleared for full activity in training camp. And, of course, the big NBA news of the week. LeBron watch has ended, announcing yesterday he signed a two-year, $8 million deal with the 76ers. Bringing sports news weapons to The Fan, Ohio Sports Destination.
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6: And hi again, everybody. Good morning. Welcome into another edition of Tee to Green here on The Fan. Weather looks great this weekend. Hopefully there are some golf plans in your future. Busy week as always in the golf world. PGA Tour is in Minneapolis. We'll check in there in just a bit, as well as a major for the seniors at the Senior British. This is the final week for the goodies from our friends at the PGA Tour Superstore. They highlight another great golf prize package that we'll have details for you coming up shortly. But this is always a fun show that we do every year. We talk some high school golf for the next hour. Unbelievably, the season gets underway next week. We are joined in studio again this year by a couple of area coaches. Brian Unk, former PGA playing professional, director of instruction at Wedgewood, head coach at St. Charles. Brian, thanks for coming down.
16: Good morning.
6: PGA professional Brian Barnett, longtime coach at Taze Valley. We say long, as in long time, as in long drive, as whatever. Brian, thanks for coming down.
16: Thanks for having me.
6: Mary Snyder played collegiate golf at Youngstown State, head girls coach at Grove City. Mary, thanks for coming down.
17: Good morning.
6: All right. I say it every year. I'm just amazed at the level of play by pretty much every kid across the state of Ohio. You just see the level continue to increase every year. There were always good players here in Ohio. Many schools had their clear number one. That number has grown, both the boys and girls side, where you have more than just one right now. What would you attribute that to? Unc, we'll start with you.
16: I think more year-round play and practice. I think kids are not playing as many sports. They're playing, kind of focusing on one and just being able to train year-round in Central Ohio.
6: Barnett?
19: Yeah, I think same thing. I mean, you take a look now, kids can play in the summer, spring, and when it's 30 below, they're in hitting simulators, and the weight training and their nutrition is definitely improved.
6: Mary, how about you on the girls' side?
17: I agree as well. The girls that I have are training year-round. They're working with swing coaches. The swing coaches have more access to things that we didn't have when I was playing. There's video. There's the stats. They have the simulators that move, like the green and everything. So I just think that the tools that they have in their chest are a lot more used now, and there's so many.
6: It's tough to keep kids' attention on anything. But do the simulators and stuff, does that, I guess, improve, I guess, their level of just interest in keeping them focused?
16: I think it does. I mean, there's a lot of options you can use on the simulator, just practice or playing a golf course. I think they just understand the swing better based on those numbers that they see.
6: Ryan?
19: Yeah, definitely. You know, you get in the simulator and it can kind of give you, and obviously can't really see ball flight in real time, but you can see the numbers. And you know, who doesn't like to go play Muirfield Village in the middle of December?
6: Mary, is it just me, or has the level of play on the girls' side risen even more just the last 5 years or so?
17: Well, I think girls' golf wasn't as popular for a while, and now I think it's really caught on, and there's a lot of pull to it for some girls. I still think it's not quite as high as the boys' side and getting the numbers. Like at our school, you know, the boys will have 30 kids try out, and I'm ecstatic when I have 11. Mm-hmm. But the girls that are playing are amazing. They're starting younger and younger. They have siblings that get into it, and then they raise the bar even higher each time. So each time you have those siblings, you just see them, and the next kid is like playing even more golf because they started younger and working harder. So just keeps going up.
6: Brian and Brian, both boys coaches, but I know you both teach both boys and girls as well. What's different in your mind on the girls' side, even just say 5 years ago?
16: Just more athleticism. It's funny you say that. I gave lessons to a couple girls yesterday that were kind of new to the sport, a current player on a team kind of asked these two girls to try out, and they're both volleyball players. They're both super athletic. I mean, they have a lot of speed and great swings for just kind of starting out. So they're, you know, they're into the game. They see some good results early, and it just wants them, you know, they want to keep practicing.
19: Absolutely. You know, they're friends. They see their friends doing it. And, you know, once that happens, and if you can make them enjoy the game, that first experience they have, then they're going to keep coming back and keep doing it and keep working at it.
6: Is Columbus at an advantage, Mayor? I mean, Central Ohio is loaded on the girls' side. Both state champions were from Columbus last year, and Jerome in D1 and Columbus Academy in Division 2. Is the level of play really that much higher here in Central Ohio versus other areas of the state? Or is it just a one-off in 2025?
17: No.
6: Columbus Academy aside.
17: Yeah. I think 100% Central Ohio. That's why we keep fighting for getting more of our teams into the state championship, because Cleveland has a lot of schools. But when you look at the caliber play by the time they get their fourth and fifth team in, it's just not the same as what we could do if we got a third or fourth team in. So I just think the caliber around Central Ohio is known to be very high. The standards are high. The golf courses are hard that they're playing. And so I just think that really teaches the girls how to play well. I know Dublin Jerome went to Pinehurst and played. They didn't make it to the third day, but they still did well, even with losing like some key players.
6: We are talking high school and some junior golf this morning. Tee to Green here on the Fan. Mary, you've had a couple of decent teams in the past. Last year, you had a couple of gals advance to districts as freshmen. At what age do you like to see players, I guess, start to take things a little bit more seriously? I mean, it's a pretty cool thing for a freshman to have that much success, let alone two of them.
17: I don't really love an age for it. I think it's a kid-dependent thing. I don't want to see kids that are forced into it by parents. I want to see the kids leading the charge on that. I feel like you see burnout when you see kind of the parents being the main key pushers. So I don't really love starting off individualized mm-hmm. in a sport that young. Eventually, probably by high school or so, I think it's kind of well, or like late junior high. But I think up until then, try all the sports, because the different trainings and stuff that you do in all the sports can benefit you in whichever one you decide you want to play.
6: Brian Unk, Brian Barnett, same question to you. And Barnett, I know you had a freshman make it all the way to states last year.
19: Yeah, you know, those kind of players come along once in a generation. But it all begins with, like Mary said, the player itself. If the player really enjoys it and they want to work at it, And that's what they want to do, then that's fine. But, you know, I'm a big advocate of playing as many sports as you possibly can until it's time to individualize.
6: Brian Unka, your team had a heck of a year last year. Just came up as state runner-up, just two shots short of Dublin Jerome for the state championship. Now, you lose a couple of guys. Good news is you retain a couple of guys. Is the bullpen full, I guess, for you there at St. Charles?
16: I mean, we always have a lot of good players. They're self-motivated. They're dedicated. And, you know, I've never had to worry about our top guys practicing. It's more taking some time off, honestly, and kind of recharging their batteries. But yeah, we're very lucky over there to have guys that are really serious about the game.
6: For parents that are listening, maybe their kids are interested, but they're not as dialed in as maybe you would like to see them at a high school level. I guess the importance or recommendations for them as far as getting them out to clinics and various things throughout the summertime.
19: Yeah, anytime you can expose your young player to a professional, a clinic, good instruction, good players, do it. Have them do it. Have the players get, have the players ask them and then be supportive of that. It's amazing how I know my team now kind of transitioned over. Out of my top 8 or 9 players, almost all family members play golf. And it really helps.
6: Season begins next week. I remember back in the day, very few schools had tryouts because you're just reaching to try to get 5 or 6 guys or gals to come out for the team. Do you all have tryouts next week?
17: Yeah, so we're going to have tryouts on Thursday and Friday next week out at Oak Haven and Raymond. And I'm hoping to retain the girls that have been coming to our conditionings. I have about 11 right now.
6: Great.
17: Which is fabulous. So just hoping to keep the girls out. I got a lot of newbies. So we're really working hard. Brian even worked with some of our girls last week to kind of help us get going. But I just want them to enjoy it, not take it too seriously to start. And then once you get to the point where you are taking it seriously, to still have fun, though.
6: Brian, how about you? I know you got a lot of dudes out there.
16: Yeah, we have about 30 again. Jeez. And I think we're going to probably
19: rub that into everybody.
16: Yeah, well, we're lucky. We always keep 25. But like Brian said, I think if you're new to the game, anytime you can be around better players, be around a pro. Geez, you just watch golf on TV and kind of emulate what those best players in the world do.
2: Brian Barnett?
19: Yep, that's right. We have a couple of days of tryouts coming up, and you know, we've got about 25, 26, 27 kids trying out.
2: You mentioned cuts. I mean, golf is a sport much like track where you can see the results. You know who ran the fastest. How hard is it to make cuts and still encourage kids to continue to stay dialed in, to continue to improve and come back next year?
16: I mean, we have a lot of stories that I'll tell at the end of tryouts, you know, to the young kids that missed the team, you know, just pointing to a kid who, hey, this kid missed the team last year. He worked hard and then he made the team his next year and was one of our best players. So it's really in their hands. If they want to get better, you know, hopefully they have the access and the drive to do it.
19: You know, the worst thing in the world is to tell a young player, young person that you can't do something that maybe they really love. Mm-hmm. But, you know, like Brian said, keep encouraging, you know, always encourage that. And it is true. I mean, if you want to do this, put the time, put the effort in, and, you know, good things are going to happen.
2: Mary, it's the hard thing about any coaching any sport.
17: I don't know what it's like to cut someone, so that is not in my toolbox. I like to play Switzerland in most situations. But so I would just say, like, I keep encouraging. I just want to have enough to have a varsity and a JV. That's my big goal. Orange really has built their program. So this year we're doing our first invitational that we're hosting. Next year I hope to host our first clinic. But again, just getting the kids out there, playing as much as they can, and getting good advice from people that know the mechanics of the swing. I think sometimes there's a lot of like false pros out there thinking that they can just train everyone. And it's very difficult to take a kid from grip to hitting it. So I just think leave that a little bit to the professionals when you can.
2: And Brian, we'll end the segment with this. So you mentioned cuts. I mean, how tough is it if you know a kid can play, but he just has a bad week?
16: It's the hardest part of my job is when we, you know, our guys know ahead of time through communication and emails from the coaches that, you know, a senior has to make varsity. And that's our top 11 or 12 guys. And when a senior finishes 13th, and he's been on the team for 3 years. I mean, they know, but boy, that's hard. That's tough to talk to them and kind of shake their hand and say thanks for coming out, for sure.
2: More high school and junior golf discussion with Mary Snyder and PGA professionals Brian Unk and Brian Barnett coming up. All right, right now, let's get you caught up on what's happening this week in the golf world as we get you warmed up with some chip shots.
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2: TPC Twin Cities, the site of this week's PGA Tour stop. Michael Kim had it going on Friday. 59 he shoots yesterday. He's minus 14, leads by one. But Kim says even though Friday was special, he needs to keep everything in perspective.
5: You know, today was an awesome day, but I'm only halfway there. So still need to kind of get, you know, focused up for the weekend. I'm one of 15, I guess, or the 15th guy to shoot 59. You know, I kind of remember thinking on 18 that, you know, kind of you have to go for it. You know, 60 or 61 doesn't really make too much of a difference. And to shoot 59 today was pretty cool and feels like I'm part of the history books, which is great.
2: Part of a group three back at minus 11 is former nationwide children's champion here in Columbus, Ben Coles, 62-69. The first 2 days for Coles, who hopes to keep it going over the weekend.
7: Yeah, I mean, obviously not as good as yesterday, but yeah, still played just fine. Just, you know, got off to a good start. And then, yeah, kind of just, you know, had a couple chances, kind of let slip away. Hit some really good shots, though, in there and gave myself some good looks. Just quite didn't make them today, but, you know, hit good putts, just didn't go in. And, yeah, obviously the course is still a little scoreable. You know, I mean, I think the wind's supposed to blow a little bit harder this afternoon, so, you know, we'll just kind of see what happens.
2: Part of a group four back at minus 10 includes young phenom Jackson Koivun, 64-68 the first 2 days for Koivun, who knows he'll need to continue to score well to have a chance.
20: The golf course is gettable, as the scores show, but just playing smart, playing for a score, and just executing when the time is right and getting aggressive when you can. And I felt like I did a really good job today of when I was any bit uncomfortable with a number or a shot, just, you know, picking a safe line and giving myself a look at birdie. And yeah, it's just there's a couple holes that you need to be smart on, and some holes you can really get aggressive on.
2: Former Buckeye Neil Shipley at -3 to make the cut on the number. But again, all chasing your leader, Michael Kim, up in Minneapolis at 14 under par. Elsewhere, senior British at Glen Eagles, Cameron Percy -9, leads by 3. Former Buckeye Ryan Armour is at -1. Corn Ferry Tour outside of Chicago, Dylan Menante and Thomas Rosenmuller -15. They lead there by 1. Former Buckeye Maxwell Moldovan even par to miss the cut. PGA Tour Americas in Toronto, Thomas Ponder and Paul Chang are at -12. They lead by 1. LPGA is in Scotland. Jenny Shin is at -11. She is your leader by 5. And the Ohio Am wrapped up at the Virtues yesterday. Pickerington's Carson Bellish finished at 7 under par to get the win by 2. 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Coming up, more high school golf discussion. We'll chat with Tim Streed of the OHSAA. Tim joins us next as Tee to Green continues here on The Fan.
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10: Happy Saturday, and what a beautiful Saturday it is outside today. Right around average for your July day at this time of year. Highs right around 84 degrees, light breeze throughout the afternoon to help get you through it. You have a chance of seeing a drizzle or two later this afternoon. Really not a big rainmaker by any means, though. So you should be good on your Saturday plans outside. I'm your 10 Weather Impact meteorologist, Lily Aldridge, with 97.1 The Fan.
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2: Welcome back, everybody. 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
2: Again, talking some high school golf this morning. We're joined for a few minutes by Tim Streed, Director of Communications for the Ohio High School Athletic Association. And Tim, we say it every year. I mean, didn't we just wrap up the spring championships? Golf is always the first in the pecking order to kick off the fall sports season. It's hard to believe it all gets underway next week with the other fall sports following suit in the coming weeks.
11: It is hard to believe, Skip. You're right. We did just wrap up our spring state championships, but summer goes fast, but we're excited. We can't wait for another school year to start. And of course, starting with golf, everyone's favorite summer sport. And so we're happy to get started.
2: Tim, last year, the OHSAA began allowing schools to move up to Division I in some sports if they elected to do so. What were some examples of that? And I guess, have we seen any in the sport of golf?
11: Yeah, we did just start allowing that last year. We did not see a lot of movement in golf, though. But we did see some movement that maybe we didn't even expect. We saw movement in girls tennis. We saw some movement in girls basketball, and you know, the reasons to move up. One is if a school plays a predominantly Division I schedule and they want to play in a Division I tournament, that is certainly one reason. You know, in tennis, it was interesting. A couple of schools moved up to Division I because there were some excellent small school girls tennis players in their area who they wanted to avoid. You know, it's interesting. Some people think that the best talent is always in Division I, but that's not always the case. And so I don't remember seeing any movement in golf, but you know, as we talked earlier this summer, we saw some movement in football this year. That was very interesting. There were some schools that wanted to get out of Division II in football and move up to Division I. So a school doing that certainly can have their own reasons to want to move up. Certainly in golf, the talent is at every division. So, you know, trying to get away from one school, you're going to run into another one because the golf talent in Ohio is just that good.
2: Well, Tim, you know, speaking of golf, you know, girls playing on boys' teams on the golf course is nothing new. Heck, we saw that a million years ago when I was in high school. Is that only available if there's no girls' team offered, or can a girl compete on both if she decides?
11: A girl can compete on the boys' teams, and that can happen in a few sports. The main thing to think about is if there is a team at your school that is a full team for girls and boys, the girls need to play on the girls' team and Gotcha. The boys need to play on the boys' team. But it does happen sometimes. We've seen it in a couple sports of note. Bowling is one that we've seen girls play on the boys' team. Well, we certainly have seen it in golf several times. You know, other than that, if just take a sport, for example, track and field, schools are going to have a separate girls team. So the girls need to compete on the girls team and not be able to jump over for the boys team.
2: How about a neighboring district, Tim, if girls golf is not offered? I guess similar to gymnastics or other sports we've been hearing about recently.
11: Yeah, boy, Skip, this is a brand new state law, and we just recently here in the past week sent information out to our member schools. We're working through this. Our member schools are working through this, but a brand new state law says that if you want to pursue a sport, let's say golf, and your school does not offer golf, you can essentially petition with the help of your superintendent to pursue that sport at a neighboring school district. That opportunity has been there for non-public school student athletes for a little while now, also because of state law. And now that opportunity is there for public schools too. So it's very interesting. Our member schools voted on that very proposal several times and voted it down. But certainly we are subject to state law as well.

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1: So, for example, if the student-athlete is a member of the school team, once they start the season, they cannot play that non-interscholastic golf anymore. So, but certainly here in the summer before the season starts, win some prizes, have a great tournament, have a great event, and try to win yourself a sleeve of golf balls.
2: We do better than that. Tim, I know there's always a lot of discussion. We have it every year regarding maybe trying to rebalance the districts for golf. The Central District, for example, has been historically strong in the sport of golf. We know it's impossible to make everybody happy, but tell everybody again why it's so important for the OHSAA to have a wide representation statewide when you reach the state finals.
1: Well, you're absolutely right, Skip. That is a topic that we talk about, our schools talk about. The OHSA tournaments, and this is in all of our sports, are tournaments. Well, this is how we phrase it. They are tournaments of representation, and that means we want qualifiers from all of the six districts to advance to the district tournament and then to advance to the state tournament. And certainly, we hear from those districts where the talent level in their area is just so strong. Central District, certainly one of those. We have so many talented, not only individual golfers, but golf teams in the Central District that it's a fight to get out of your district tournament and make it to state. There are always some very talented teams that don't get to the state tournament because there's only so many slots for, in this case, Central District teams to make it to state. But the OHSA has always been about representation and about having schools from all over the state have that opportunity to make it to state. Our schools have voted on that. So even though it negatively affects some schools in some areas, the majority of our member schools do want that type of format in place.
2: Venues for the state championships, Tim. I know at first there was maybe a little unknown about not having these all in the same location, but you know, much like the teams, some pretty good host representatives in various parts of the state at some pretty good venues in NCR, Firestone, and North Star.
1: Oh, we are so fortunate to have those three courses. And, you know, as we've talked about, Skip, I would have bet $1 million we would be at the Scarlet Gray at Ohio State for 1 million years. And things change, yeah, don't they? Yeah. You know, things change. And certainly the Corn Ferry event that Ohio State hosts there in October and September is a big one. It takes a lot out of that course and the staff. So for the last few years now, we've been at Firestone and NCR, and our boys D3 has a nice home there at North Star. We are just so fortunate that those courses are very excited about high school golf and about hosting the state tournaments. And boy, hope we're there for a long time because we thought we had a nice at OSU with Scarlet Gray, and we have it even nicer there at NCR and Firestone.
2: Tim, I know you and I like to go hack it around a little bit. How much are you continued to be amazed at just the level of play that we continue to see? And it gets better every year as far as what we're seeing at the high school level.
1: Oh, absolutely. I love watching the state tournaments for that very reason. The talent level is so great. It's so improved, especially on the girls' side. When I first started, there were some state qualifiers, especially in girls' Division II, that were good for their area, but maybe not state tournament level. Well, now they are. Mm. And now we have some excellent golfers at every division. And it's just fun to watch them. You know, this is their craft. This is what they do. And we see that in a lot of sports where if you look back at the talent 25 years ago, today's student athletes look completely different, and this is pretty exciting.
2: Tim Streed, Director of Communications with the Ohio High School Athletic Association. The golf season gets underway beginning next week. Tim, thanks for hopping on. We'll be chatting football with you before too long, okay?
1: Sounds good. Thanks, Skip.
3: All right, coming up, more high school and junior golf discussion with girls coach Mary Snyder from Grove City, boys coaches Brian Unk from St. Charles and Brian Barnett from Taze Valley. 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
19: We've been talking high school golf this morning and junior golf. It's one of our favorite shows each year. Brian Unk, former PGA playing professional, director of instruction at Wedgewood, head coach at St. Charles. PGA professional Brian Barnett, longtime golf coach from Taze Valley. Mary Snyder played collegiately at Youngstown State, head girls coach at Grove City. Let's talk about practice, okay? Not to, just talking about practice. Do you like hit balls, like short game? Would you recommend more, or does it, I guess, vary by the player?
21: I think it probably varies by player, but at least at St. Charles, once school starts, we have a couple practices a week, one on Monday where we just hit balls, and then Thursday we try to do a lot of short game, do a lot of competitive games, you know, up and down games, two-man team games and things like that.
19: It's really important to have an area where you can practice that short game, Brian, because a lot of places, you know, some places do not, where you can just practice those 50-yard shots or whatever and an opportunity to get up and down.
22: Absolutely. You know, you get an area where you can practice the, you know, 25, 50, 75-yard shot, or even a, you know, practice out of the bunkers. You know, that's a big advantage if you can do that.
19: How about you, Mary, on the girls' side, as far as hit balls or short game? What's more important?
23: I'm 100% more of a proponent of short game, but we are very lucky. Pinnacle Golf Course lets us practice our short game on Mondays, and then Foxfire Players Club has been letting us do the range short game, and then if we need to, we can take girls out on a few holes, because like I said, I have a lot of newbies, but I feel like short game saves people or loses them, and so I really need my girls to practice short game, because they don't like to. So I think if you can make it more fun and do games and stuff and competitions, then that gets them a little more motivated to try.
19: From an instructional standpoint, especially if you have a beginner, somebody just learning, or maybe they just played for a couple of years, they really don't know what they're doing. Hit ball far and then go, just you start there, or proper technique and just get it in play?
21: I mean, it's probably dependent on each student, but I just had this conversation with a newer girl yesterday. I've never told anybody to try to swing slower, slow it down, anything like that. I'd rather them, you know, just be athletic, and we'll kind of figure out how to hit it straight.
19: Brian?
22: I like to set them up, you know, in a proper position first, and then I'm all about hit it consistent first.
19: Okay.
22: Then we'll get it at a target, and then we'll get some distance.
19: Coaching has really changed over the years. When I was in school, my high school golf coach was a math teacher who just basically drove us to the golf course and rolled them out and said, guys, go do your best. You have so many to coaches now like yourselves that are, you know, professional instructors and stuff. Do they know what they have at their fingertips with you all?
22: You'd think so. I mean, you'd hope they would take some advantage of
19: you won professionally.
21: I try to let them know that when I can. But to me, the biggest thing, the coaches that I, you know, think do a great job, regardless of their golf background, they're just passionate. Mm-hmm. You know, they have passion. They want to help their kids. And if that means they have a great golf background, they can share their, their experience with them, that's great. But, you know, a lot of the best coaches I see, again, they show up on time. They have, you know, a lot of excitement. They have a lot of passion for helping their kids get better.
19: Besides teaching kids how to swing and hit the ball, tell us about coaching, though, in regards to making the best decisions to score the best. I mean, I don't have to tell you all that most kids are fearless and are always going to go for it, might not make the best decisions. It takes us a while to learn how to really play and just to realize, hey, you know, par or bogey might be a good score here.
21: Yeah, gosh, there's so many good programs now for course management that we didn't used to have that, you know, really can show you the data. And I think, when you're in that team setting, I think it's more about bogey avoidance than it is, high score avoidance than trying to make birdies. You know, if a kid starts off bad, the story is, you know, he plays bad on the front nine and he says, okay, coach, you know, I'm going to get him back on the back nine. The coach just says, just, you know, stop giving him away. You know, don't worry about getting him back.
22: Yeah, and you're right. You know, if you can get them started right and get them started on a positive note, even sometimes making a bogey on that first hole when you hit it in the trees or hit it somewhere else is a good thing. And, you know, with all the coaching tools we have, and, you know, it's not so much about instructing players, keeping their confidence up.
1: How about the strategy, Mary, as far as the girls' side?
23: Yeah, often, so with girls, it's a little different. With boys, we got to make sure mine don't cry. So with girls, it is a lot of how do I keep them? It's like, how do I just keep, so girls have a hard time with positive self-talk. So I actually had Dr. Todd Kays, he's come out the last few years, and he talks to our team about ways to stay positive, and it's really a muscle that you have to work on. So that is something I'm huge on. I do it in the classroom. And so while I'm not the skilled pro golfer of these two, I try to really work on their mental game and then making good choices on the course and course management. Don't make it worse. Like, instead of trying to hit the one in a million shot, hit the safe shot that you can then recover from.
1: Equipment. And I know this is a tough discussion sometimes. Equipment. Golf clubs are expensive. We know that. I know kids always want the latest and the greatest. Biggest message that you three might have to parents who may not be in the financial position to get the, you know, the latest model of everything. And I guess any ideas you might have to at least get decent fitted clubs in their hands.
22: Yeah, if you can get, clubs are really expensive, like
1: no
22: you said.
1: Kidding.
22: I mean, if you can get something that the kid or the junior can play with, and maybe if you can get them fit for them, there are a lot of people out there that'll take and size a junior up and say, hey, you might not need this $2,500 set of clubs. This $800 set of clubs might be good for you.
1: Brian?
21: Yeah, I agree. I mean, that's one of the setbacks of the game, right? You know, just the expense of it. So if you can get fit, that's great. I would love to see, and I think a lot of club fitters do it, is, hey, here's kind of the length of club you need, the weight of the shaft, whatever. Here's your options. You know, you have a really expensive option. You have a middle of the road option. You have a lesser option. You can even buy used clubs, right? Mm-hmm. I mean, you know, any of that can help for sure.
1: Mary, on the girls' side, same sort of thing?
23: I think just talking to people. So just reaching out and asking for the help. So I have a parent on my team, and they helped get a girl a $400 set. That's fabulous. And it'll be good enough for her. And she, you know, so just even just reaching out, looking on Facebook, but making sure that you're getting something, like Brian said, about something that's the right fit. Don't give a brand new girl golfer with very little swing speed a steel shaft with like razor blades, you know. So just making sure that you get something that's sufficient. But just if you talk to people and reach out and ask, they will find something for you.
1: We were at the PGA Tour Superstore a couple of weeks ago. Their general manager, Tyler Goodman, was telling us about that. It's a case-by-case basis, but if there's really a kid out there, so anybody's listening, if the kid's really in need, they have a great outreach as far as golf clubs, just helping kids out.
22: Absolutely. You know, there are places out there that will, you know, if you buy a set from them, and especially when the kids are young and they outgrow them after the year, you might be able to take them back and they'll exchange those for you. You know, the problem is, you know, that you've got to look for it. It's not going to jump out at you.
1: Golf is such a great sport, and I love asking about this all the time, and that's late bloomers. I mean, maybe a kid didn't start playing until they were 14 or 15 years old, and it may be a natural where all of a sudden they just show up at tryouts and you go, where's this kid been?
22: Absolutely. You'll see it all the time. Yeah. I mean, you've got, you know, 20, 25, 30 kids trying out, and man, this young man or young lady was not on my roster at all, and whoa, the swing's really good.
1: Any good stories, Brian, that you see somebody's like, where'd this kid come from?
21: I mean, so many where you don't know a kid. You know, my stories are more, you know, the kid was 5'1", 100 pounds as a freshman. You see him the next fall, and he's 5'8", 160. You go, okay, this kid, you know, now he can move the club a little better. He can move it faster. He's more athletic. He's been practicing. So I see a lot of that at this age for sure.
1: I always tell the story. I went to high school with Jerry Hammond, a PGA professional. He didn't play high school golf. Ran cross country to get in basketball shape. And it's like nobody knew he could play golf. And the PGA professionals, like, what is going on? So always great stories out there. Let's go ahead and give away this week's golf prize package right now. We have a brand new bag from our friends at the PGA Tour Superstore. 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Balls from Titleist. Some fan goodies. 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If you or any member of your household have not won in the past 30 days, caller 9 will be our winner. Good luck. All right, coming up, we'll talk etiquette, we'll talk pace of play, and we'll see what's on tap for these coaches for their teams this season. That is next as Tee to Green continues on The Fan.
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0: Welcome back, everybody. As always, thank you for tuning in. Congratulations to Jeremy in Columbus. Jeremy was caller 9, picks up the brand new bag from the PGA Tour Superstore. Round out at the Virtues, balls from Titleist. We'll have another prize package for you coming up next week. Final couple of minutes talking high school golf this morning. Brian Unk, Mary Snyder, Brian Barnett. Brian Unk, we'll start with you again. Just two shots from the state title, from tying the state title a year ago. Do you guys, do you work on that and just think about it throughout the year? As far as guys, we were close.
1: I mean, I think, you know, we had a great year. We're proud of how we played. Jerome was just outstanding, you know, the whole year. And, I mean, we hold our heads high with the way we played. We gave it everything we had. But, you know, we're excited to try to get back there and compete again.
0: Brian Burnett, you had a freshman make it to states. I mean, that's a pretty cool thing to start your high school career.
2: Absolutely. You know, like I said, it's a generational thing. It doesn't come around very often. And, you know, very excited to see what he's going to do this year.
0: And, Mary, you had a couple of freshmen as well, made it to district. So, again, something to build on for Grove City for you this year.
5: Yeah, so my two freshmen, Aaliyah and Ashlyn, are working really hard. They do a lot of summer tournaments. They did winter tournaments. They flew out of state for a few, and they've done very well over the summer, so I'm super excited to see what they do as sophomores.
0: How do you all coach pace of play as far as just teaching kids as far as let's go to be ready? I mean, what's the most important thing, message you can give to kids right now?
1: Yeah, I think, you know, the summer tournaments try to do a good job with that. I mean, you play ready golf, help your playing partners look for their golf balls if one's lost. You know, just be ready.
0: Like
1: just be ready
0: finger
1: to go.
0: Where you're standing.
1: No,
0: right.
1: No.
0: My job.
2: Yeah, as you say, you know, Brian said it good. You know, if you help each other, and when you're not hitting or you're not ready to play, get your yardages, get your things ready to go.
0: How about where are you on like with aim point? I mean, kids again, they model what they see on TV. I mean, are you into that? Do you say, guys, if it works, do it, or do you just try to discourage that kind of stuff? Be like Ryan Fox is what I'm saying.
5: Not super familiar with that, but okay. I have the kids, we say WWAP, walk with a purpose. Mm-hmm. And the kids get a little kick out of it. And we just keep telling them to like play ready golf, help each other, be kind.
1: I have a couple kids at aim point and I'll do it with them, but I'm not a big fan of like, you know, walking right up to the hole and straddling your line looking for the feel. But if it helps them putt better, I'm all for it.
0: And what if it doesn't, though?
1: It may or may not.
0: It doesn't.
1: Yeah, it may or may not.
0: It's like, well, you're slowing things down, right? You know,
2: take a look at it, find the line, find the hills, and hit it.
0: All right, guys. Thanks for coming down.
1: Thanks, Skip.
0: Again, Brian Unk, Director of Instruction at Wedgwood, best of St. Charles this
1: Thank
0: year.
1: You.
0: Brian Barnett, PGA Professional, best of Taze Valley this year. Mary Snyder, girls coach at Grove City. Have a great season, okay?
5: Thanks
0: for coming down. Busy day ahead here on The Fan. Fan Sports Saturday is next. Buckeye replay at 1 as the summer of great comebacks continues. 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
12: I'm Nate Putterball with your sports update. The Cleveland Guardians were in Tampa Bay last night to take on the Rays, and they got roughed up 11-3. They remain a game and a half back in the AL Central. They try to get back on track this evening with Tanner Bibee on the mound taking on Nick Martinez. First pitch is at 6:10. Eugenio Suarez hit a two-run homer to help lead the Cincinnati Reds past the St. Louis Cardinals last night 4-2. Game two of that series comes your way tonight at 7:15 with Hunter Green of the Redlegs taking on Andre Pollock. Catch all the action right here on The Fan. Hell Is Real returns to Scott's Miracle-Gro Field tonight as Columbus Crew SC takes on FC Cincinnati. Kickoff is at 7:15. In NFL news, Kansas City Chiefs QB Patrick Mahomes has been cleared for full activity in training camp. And, of course, the big NBA news of the week. LeBron watch has ended, announcing yesterday he signed a 2-year, $8 million deal with the 76ers. Bringing sports news weapons to The Fan, Ohio Sports Destination.
0: The Fan is live and local with Fan Sports Saturday. The Fan. Sports. Day of the week. Oh, this is some clever branding. Here's your host, Place Name Here.
13: And Place Name Here has had about 24 hours to process LeBron to the Philadelphia 76ers. Eric Reeser, Dylan Tyer, you heard Nate there in the update. King James has taken his talents to Philly. 2-year deal. Interested to see how that second year goes if they don't win a title in year one with him. But I came away yesterday, Dylan, disappointed that it wasn't my Cleveland Cavaliers landing LeBron for the second reunion, his third stint with Cleveland. But I recognize that Philadelphia has a better ready-made roster, and it doesn't have James Harden. That's kind of where I was hung up with this whole entire series, or the LeBron watch. I think we did 24 days from when he officially became a free agent to the news Friday at around 11:30 Eastern, that this roster that the Cleveland Cavaliers have right now is not ready to compete legitimately for an Eastern Conference championship. You saw him in the final. You saw four games, and they were four very forgettable contests, especially game one against the New York Knicks. The James Harden contract, it was done at the deadline for desperation. They had Darius Garland. You couldn't rely on him and his health. And so the roster that Cleveland had wasn't enough, in my opinion, to sway LeBron to come. But you pretty much put all your eggs in the LeBron basket for Cleveland, and it turned out to not be the case, as, again, he is with the 76ers, a much better ready-made championship chasing roster than what he'd had in Cleveland. And I'm trying to think around the league if there was a better landing spot for him. If he truly, as a 41-year-old, wanted to win a championship next season, the Sixers are probably the best option roster-wise.
14: It's kind of weird, isn't it? Because I agree with you in that sense that their roster is there. Like, it looks like almost an Olympic-level roster when you look at Joel Embiid, Maxey, et cetera. You've got Jaylen Brown there now. I feel like people almost forget about that with LeBron going there. But they were kind of an afterthought, right? Like, in the lead up to the actual decision, which I want to talk about the decision by LeBron too and the way that he did it, people didn't talk about Philly as like a real thing, right? It was kind of the Cavs, the Heat, and then if he was going to do something crazy, it was going to go to the Warriors. Yep. And do the all-unk team with the Warriors. And instead, he goes to the 76ers, and I think this is probably his best chance at chasing a championship. But, you know, if he would have gone to the Warriors, that would have been intriguing when it comes to the championship conversation. A really good team, but a really old team. And, of course, you join a very top-heavy West. Now you go to the East, it's a stacked Eastern Conference, but the Sixers now maybe are the best team in the Eastern Conference, depending on how it all works. Like, everybody's got to get the ball there at some point, right? Like, they're going to have to figure out the chemistry, the mojo for that team, because they've got a lot of good players that demand the basketball. But if it works out, I mean, I would not be surprised at all to see them as the best team in the Eastern Conference.
13: Yeah, so when the decision was happening, or we were awaiting with bated breath for what LeBron was going to do, Philadelphia was buried behind Miami, Cleveland, behind Boston, obviously New York for best odds to win the East. And then when you talk about NBA odds, they were buried behind those four teams in the Eastern Conference. I think Detroit was up there as well. I mean, remember, Detroit was the one seed,
14: yeah,
13: last season. But then you had teams in the West, like you mentioned, the San Antonio Spurs, the Oklahoma City Thunder, all were favored by Vegas more so than Philadelphia.
14: Minneapolis was in there too, right?
13: Because there was questions of the Timberwolves. Would they be able to convince LeBron to come join that team with LaMelo Ball and Anthony Edwards? And no, was probably not going to be ever the question there. But even after yesterday's news, the Sixers jump all of those teams except the Knicks, except the Spurs, and except the Oklahoma City Thunder. So I think while there's a lot of excitement, and there should be in Philadelphia with how LeBron has now added to it, a LeBron who was an MVP consideration two seasons ago was as efficient as he's been in a long time last season, even as a 40, 41-year-old athlete, you still wonder, all right, is that able to put them over the top? Philadelphia in terms of the East, and then in terms of an NBA championship contention, and probably is the answer, but there's still questions. But roster wise, now you think that's I still can't put them over the Knicks because I just saw the Knicks win the championship. There was conversation, you know, from Rich Paul, LeBron's agent, that LeBron wanted New York, but they won the championship. And so LeBron didn't want to do what KD did. Yesterday's news does solidify that for me, that it would have been New York had they not won the championship. Disappointing from a Cleveland Cavaliers standpoint, because now I look to see with the Cavs, what the hell are you doing? Because the offseason has so far just been a Donovan Mitchell extension. The Harden news is going to hit like a kick in the nuts, because that was done in desperation. I understand the move, but he's a guy who you have seen his best days gone by, and you've seen how bad it looks in the postseason with him just walking to the top of the key with the ball and standing there. And that's it for the Cleveland Cavaliers on the roster going into next season. And that's not enough. I mean, Dan Gilbert's paid $240 million to get what? Fun times with Donovan Mitchell. And I think LeBron saw that. He also saw, and this is from Brian Windhorst of ESPN, that Darius Garland, who's also a clutch sports athlete, dealing him to the Los Angeles Clippers solidified things, I think, a little bit from a, can this Cavs roster get me there with 2-3 years? It was funny in his five-paragraph, too-long-didn't-read statement, he thought LeBron did, after they got swept by the Thunder in the Western Conference semifinals, that he was going to hang it up. Like, nobody believes you, dude. Like, you knew that LeBron was at least going to play one or two more seasons, and his final season, he's going to let everybody know this is my final season, because he's getting that farewell tour.
14: Well, the way that he announced it, and I want to talk about this with you because I think it's really interesting, honestly. You think back to the way that LeBron James has done things throughout his career. There has been so much pomp and circumstance. And I think with that in mind, everybody thought that he would go somewhere, go to a team that made sense maybe emotionally for him. A lot of people liked him going back to the Cavs because it's a storybook ending to his career, you know, and even an opportunity to compete there with the Cleveland Cavaliers. And he didn't do that. The other thing, going to Golden State, kind of like a going to the Heat 2.0, but with your old pals this time. And you brought up the New York thing, and I think there's conversation out there now that, you know, LeBron might even live close to New York and take a helicopter into Philadelphia for the
13: games.
14: Wouldn't
13: blame him.
14: You know, but that's why I find this interesting, because there's not necessarily that emotional tie or that pomp and circumstance that we've come to know with LeBron James, that we've become accustomed to with LeBron James. And even the way that he announced it, he put it out on Twitter, yep, right? And explained his reasoning on Twitter, which I thought was really, really interesting. But when it comes down to it, I think it's a decision for him that he wants to, you know, cement the legacy, have an opportunity to compete at the end, and maybe get away from some of that LeBron that we're used to. Like, he's kind of flipping a switch in a way on some people, and in some ways he's not, if that makes any sense. Yeah. Like, it's a little bit different of a LeBron than I think we've come to expect.
13: And I think he's realized that, because I did expect something a little more pomp and circumstance than a Shams bomb followed by six tweets from King James. Like, I thought there was going to be maybe a video, maybe
14: it was a TV event when he went to Miami,
13: something in that vein, but he did not. I think he's going to look really good in that Sixers blue. I mean, their uniforms are pretty nice. I'm disappointed because now for the Cavaliers, and I this is how I look at it as a Cavs fan. Now what? Because all of your eggs are in the LeBron basket. He shuns you, understandably so. And now you can't sit there and say with your next big announcement, a James Harden extension. that will go over poorly with the fan base. I think arbitration is a dirty word. And when it comes to the Columbus Blue Jackets, I think Blue Jackets fans just have like a negative connotation towards it with players like Cole Sillinger, with players like Jett Greaves. I think you sit there and wonder, well, we don't want to sit him in a room and have him, you know, lowball the player or have the player say, well, why don't you think I'm great? You know, look what I've been able to do for you. You know, for Jett Greaves, you had 54 games last season, a 900 save percentage. I think there were a pair of shutouts in that. He's 25 years old. You want him to at least be at, you want the first off, you want the person, then you want the player in your organization. And so you were hoping that they could avoid having to sit in that room and do something yeah. uncomfortable. You had the news yesterday, 3 years, $15 million for Jett. The news was made official this morning for Cole Sillinger. They avoid an arbitration hearing on Silly. And now for the Blue Jackets, you wait for the Adam Fantilli news. Aaron Portsline covers the Blue Jackets for The Athletic. He'll join us at 11:30. It's Big Ten Media Days this upcoming Tuesday in Chicago. So there'll be a lot of filibustering from Big Ten decision makers. Dylan, I'm interested with what you heard this past week at SEC Media Days, how, if at all, the Big Ten tackles the Protect College Sports Act, mm-hmm. and if they even broach the subject of, we're not thrilled with how things are going right now for our conference in terms of how the conversation puts us in the SEC as the villain. We might just leave, y'all, because that's what the SEC did about as loud and hard as they could. Does the Big Ten do something similar?
14: I am so fascinated to see the Big Ten's response to what the SEC has been loud this week, yep. right? Like, you've heard a lot of things from their coaches. I think what we have quotes from Lane Kiffin a little bit later on, you know, talking about the records in the SEC versus the records in the Big Ten.
13: Yep.
14: The fact of the matter is the Big Ten has won 3 consecutive national championships, right? I think that's your argument right there. And you can look at all the players yeah. that have gone to the NFL, but it is going to be really, really interesting to see how Tony Petitti and the Big Ten position themselves after the SEC has kind of come out swinging. Like, does the Big Ten play it safe? And they're like, hey, we're the good guy in all this. Or do they double down and they're like, screw the SEC, we're the ultimate power conference yeah. here. We're the villain. We're in charge.
12: The SEC coaches were loud, and so was state media all week on ESPN.
13: It sure was. And you're probably not going to get a peep about Big Ten Media Days on the Worldwide Leader this week, other than it is going on because the affiliation doesn't exist anymore. With the SEC, it's such a place of anger. And I think Greg Sankey, if you counted his 46-minute filibuster on Tuesday, I want to say, the word frustrated or some form of that word, frustration, was used 36, 37 times, and the coaches echoed that because, largely to your point, Dylan, they're 0-3 in the last national championship games in terms of just being in the game.
14: Yeah.
13: So disappointing, frustrating. You're not going to have, I think, frustration for Big Ten coaches, but college football, college athletics needs to be figured out. And it's the Big Ten and the SEC that are going to lead that charge. And so what's that going to sound like this week at Big Ten Media Days? Tony Petitti will be the first one to go on Tuesday. Ryan Day and the Ohio State contingent, they will go on Wednesday. We led the show with LeBron. LeBron is one of, if not the GOAT, in the NBA. There's a GOAT conversation to be had in the NFL with a quarterback who had some news yesterday that I think we knew this was coming, but what will it mean for this upcoming season in Patrick Mahomes? That's next. Sports Saturday on The Fan.
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28: Happy Saturday, and what a beautiful Saturday it is outside today. Right around average for your July day at this time of year. Highs right around 84 degrees, light breeze throughout the afternoon to help get you through it. You have a chance of seeing a drizzle or two later this afternoon. Really not a big rainmaker by any means, though. So you should be good on your Saturday plans outside. I'm your 10 Weather Impact meteorologist, Lily Aldridge, with 97.1 The Fan.
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13: We had talked in the first segment. Eric Dillon, Nate, with you until 1 o'clock today. We'll have Aaron Portsline of The Athletic join us at 11:30. And then Tyler Danberg of the Ohio State Sports Network will jump on at 12:30 as Ohio State gets ready to go to Chicago for Big Ten Media Days. You've got Ryan Day, Jeremiah Smith, Julian Sain, Jalen McClain going to Chicago. Buckeye contingent goes on Wednesday of that week. We will have coverage on the Fan from a YouTube standpoint, from a radio standpoint, from a digital standpoint. All of the social media will have coverage from Chicago starting next week. Heard, you know, with LeBron going to Philadelphia, how their odds jumped. Obviously, when you add a player of that caliber, but with one of the best in the NFL, when news came out yesterday that Patrick Mahomes had been cleared to practice, with Andy Reid telling reporters in Kansas City that he's going to wear a brace this season, their odds just stuck around to where they've been for a couple of months, just around fifth, depending on if you use an alleyway bookie, if you use one of the prediction markets, or if you use the DraftKings. And I think everybody kind of saw this news coming. Like, Patrick Mahomes is going to be cleared for week one. Justin Fields, you know, is the backup in Kansas City. So there's still a little bit for me, Dylan, that wants Justin to make it work in the NFL. I think this is probably it, where you see him just floating around now as a backup that can come in and just run whatever offense Kansas City wants to run, whatever structure they want to have. Because your starter is a wild child. Mm. And I think with NFL and the way it is now, they look at quarterbacks because the LA Rams were the favorites in the offseason. Then they got Myles Garrett and their odds just jumped to where nobody's catching them going into the season. If you want to put money down on the Rams winning the Super Bowl, you're not going to make too much off of it. Then you've also got the Cincinnati Bengals. You've also got the Buffalo Bills. And those, you know, quarterbacks kind of play within a system, kind of play within what the offense wants to do. What Justin Fields, I think, needs is some structure. With Patrick Mahomes, like, you got to add talent around him because he's going to be a wild child. And I'm interested with that ACL, if that inhibits it at all early.
14: Well, he said as much yesterday. He said he wants to do a little bit less running next season. And I mean, I'm not sure what that's going to look like for the Kansas City Chiefs, because I think the bulk of their success comes from when he is playing outside of structure, right? At least the last couple of seasons, that's kind of how they ran their offense, because there's no more Tyreek Hill on the Kansas City Chiefs. Travis Kelce is their safety valve there, and he's simply not Travis Kelce anymore. You know, I think they still have that chemistry, but physically, more drops for Travis Kelce, less yards after catch for Travis Kelce. And you see it when you watch Kansas City Chiefs games. Like, I know we're in Columbus, Ohio. I don't know how many people are watching the Chiefs week in and week out. But if you watch the Kansas City Chiefs, the way they play football, it's essentially Patrick Mahomes holds onto the ball. They wait for the play to break down and they try and create an explosive play that way. Outside of that, they struggle and they don't have the guys necessarily anymore to find those explosive plays within structure or even outside of structure. So I'm really curious to see what their offense looks like this season, if Mahomes is going to do less of that, less escaping. And you can't forget about their offensive line. Like, Joe Tooney was the big piece of their offensive line. He wasn't there last year and they struggled, and he's not going to be there this year. He's in Chicago with the Bears now. So there are a lot of different factors there with the Kansas City Chiefs. And obviously, I think everybody expected this to happen with Patrick Mahomes getting paid so much money, right? There's only so much money to fill out a roster, but they had to make trades on defense. You know, Trent McDuffie now is on the Rams. Their defense, I think, got worse this offseason, despite, you know, drafting a few different guys. But it comes down to the playmakers on offense. And don't forget, Rashee Rice is coming off the PUP list as well. He's had his own off the field issues, and he's their big playmaker alongside Travis Kelce. So it's going to be really, really interesting for Kansas City. And, you know, if Mahomes really is the GOAT, like you led off with, like you teased with, it's going to come down to that guy kind of regaining the Super Bowl form, that MVP form that we saw, if they want to compete. Otherwise, it feels like that dynasty might be drying up a little bit.
13: Certainly when you lose a player like Tyreek Hill, and I think he's even trying to come back from his own injury.
14: Oh, he said the other day
13: he can't put weight on that leg that he snapped.
14: Power.
13: They did add Kenneth Walker, the Seattle running back, now comes over for Kansas City. So I wonder, you know, how much they give Walker to do early on in the year. Certainly the NFL schedule makers knew that or figured that this news from Mahomes was coming, that he was going to be ready to go week one. They've got the first Monday nighter against the Denver Broncos. Then they've got one of the first two Sunday night football games against the Indianapolis Colts, but they are littered with 820s, 815s, 425s, and I think before the month is over how it's going to look for Patrick Mahomes. Mm-hmm. I don't know if Now, the schedule looks Denver, Indianapolis, Miami, Las Vegas. They're a bye week five. Pretty easy to hoe that row before you get into the Chargers, the Seahawks, and then the Broncos late October, early November there. But while Mahomes is great, I still think that this isn't a team that has it right now to compete for a Super Bowl. But because it's Mahomes, I can't sit here and say they'll be bums this year.
14: That's the funny thing, because how many times have we said that before, where it's like you're going into an AFC divisional game or an AFC title game or even the Super Bowl, and you're like, the Chiefs just aren't good enough. They're not good enough, man. And Mahomes is the guy.
13: Because the death ray is on the planet, and the aliens say you get to pick one quarterback. I think 9 of 10 NFL fans probably picking Mahomes.
14: Yeah, and because the Chiefs, they lost the Super Bowl convincingly a couple years ago to Philadelphia. And since then, I feel like the conversation has gone away from Patrick Mahomes and away from Kansas City. So that loss in the Super Bowl combined with their lack of success last year with Mahomes, mm-hmm. and then, of course, the injury has them kind of strangely outside of the conversation. Then you talk about, Josh Allen. Is this the year for Josh Allen? He's in almost the exact same boat as Lamar Jackson and the Ravens. Yeah. Is this the year for the Ravens? And of course, you've got other teams in the AFC West itself. Bo Nix and the Denver Broncos, they were great last season. Are they going to continue on that trajectory? You've got the LA Chargers, who I think have the fifth best odds to win the Super Bowl, which makes no sense at all to me, but people like them this season. And then you've got Kansas City and of course, the Raiders with Mendoza are probably going to stink this year, but they're trying to build something in that division. It's a fascinating time for Kansas City, and it feels like one of those years where it's like they're either going to regain that form, they're going to

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1: Hopefully.
2: That's all I got. Nate, I got it's very different levels of hope. Very different, I guess, definitions of hope. Because you've hoped for the Cincinnati Bengals because they upgraded defensively. They've got a healthy Joe Burrow, Ja'Marr Chase, T. Higgins. That quarterback wide receiver trio, if the death ray's on the planet, I want them to lead the offense. They got a defense that's on paper great. They don't need to be great if that offense can score a bunch of points. So there's the hope that you go win the Super Bowl with this. With the Browns, you hope things can go in the direction of having Deshaun Watson off the roster. And maybe in that you find out if Shedeur Sanders can be a guy. But likely, you're looking at quarterbacks in the 2027 draft. But hope will spring eternal for me for that starting next week officially when the Browns with the Bengals begin training camp. Talked about Big Ten Media Days and the art of the filibuster. The SEC did a whole bunch of whining earlier this week. There's not going to be any similar poop in the Big Ten diapers. No, I think it's going to be kumbaya and a lot of happy times in the Windy City. We'll discuss that in 2 minutes. It's Sports Saturday on The Fan.
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2: So with Big Ten Media Days descending on the Windy City next week, the downtown Chicago Hilton will host festivities Tuesday, Wednesday, and Thursday. The Buckeyes will be part of a contingent Wednesday, July 29th that includes Oregon, that includes Purdue, that includes UCLA, Minnesota, and Pat Fitzgerald at Michigan State.
10: I love that.
2: Which I don't know about that fit.
10: I love it.
2: He's the ultimate football guy, but in an era where you've got to be, you know, diplomatic with players or else they'll leave they'll hit the portal. You know, they had their best receiver last year is in Bloomington. Like Nick Marsh took his gold cleats to Kurt Cignetti.
10: I just think the culture, I mean, we don't need to go down the rabbit hole on Pat Fitzgerald, but I just think
2: 3 hours.
10: I think the culture shift there for Michigan State like absolutely has to happen. It is insane to me that we're talking 10 years later now. Like it's been 10 years since Michigan State was relevant in the college football landscape.
2: Yeah.
10: After always being relevant in the college football landscape.
2: Well, we have two prominent people at The Fan, Tyvis Powell and Joshua Perry, who dislike no team more other than Michigan State.
10: Yeah.
2: Because the Spartans were the folly for a couple of teams that had national championship aspirations. And I mean, go back to the late 90s with Michigan State and a national championship.

0: Chip Foley for the Buckeyes. It's more so, I'd say, in the last 20 years, Michigan State has just been that team, and there's just the irrelevancy shocking, considering we all see the money that they've got in booster. They have Rocket Mortgage, they have Matt Ishbia, they have the one family whose name keeps escaping me, but just gave $400 million to the Spartans. Like, what are you doing with all? What's the return on that look like? They're probably the most prominent position in college hoops is Tom Izzo, and he's pissed off at everybody there. So
1: the Williams family.
0: The idea, are they a Pittsburgh? Like, what's their business? If you have it in front of you, if not, we'll get it. So I'm very interested to see how landing Pat Fitzgerald. Like, they're not going to be good this season. Do they have patience with all of that money they're throwing into the football program? From Angelique Chingalis of the Detroit News, she had this morning with Ward Manuel's buyout details. He's going to step down as Michigan's athletic director at the end of the year. He's going to receive a lump sum payment of $7 million and then has a 2-year non-compete at any Big Ten institution. So the idea that he gets to kind of walk away, I wondered if he wanted to leave now and they said, just please stick with us through the end of the year, end of the calendar year, so we have some time, because there's so much. I mean, the Mittens got so much turmoil with their two premier institutions in Michigan and Michigan State that I think for all the slings and arrows we throw at the Wolverines, it was probably smart of them to at least keep Ward to the end of the year so they don't have to look for an athletic director while they're trying to figure everything else out. It's a mess up there. And while we laugh, it annoys me a little bit that Manuel just gets to kind of walk away scot-free from all of this. But Michigan has to eat everything over the last 10 years, and they have to wear that forever. And when they talk on Thursday, new head coach Kyle Whittingham is going to have to answer some of these questions about what the hell did you know going into the job.
1: What a position for him to be put in, right? Like, with everybody else gone, this is his first Big Ten media day. So it's like, here you go, buddy. You have to answer for all this.
0: Because you can't ask really the players about Ward Manuel. He's the athletic director. What do the players know? But the coach, certainly everything that's gone on with the program, you want to get his thoughts, right? I would think.
1: It's like you're a new hire at a company and you've been there for 2 weeks and they're like, all right, pal, you're going to go into this sales meeting and you need to pick.
0: Your second time wearing the Block M in front of a national audience. What about your boss? How'd those conversations go?
1: It's going to make for some riveting television and riveting sound bites that I'm sure will air on these airwaves. Very, very, very funny that Whittingham is being put in this position,
0: and,
1: to me.
0: You know, with all of these coaches that go, because there's what? 1, 2, 3, 4, 5. So 18 teams in your Big Ten. You get some little filibuster, like on Wednesday when tight T-shirt P.J. Fleck goes up there for the Minnesota Golden Gophers. Like, you get 30 to 40 minutes. Is he going to take up all of that just espousing how Minnesota's been doing? You're like, all right, I'm changing that channel.
1: Are they still rowing the boat there, by the way?
0: Yes, Sky Uma.
1: Okay.
0: They've got oars and everything ready to go, and he'll do that same song and dance next week. I think Ryan Day's done a really good job of just a couple minutes and then taking questions. You know, Kurt Cignetti, I think, will be an entertaining listen. Probably a statement. You know, Indiana football is the defending national champion, so they've never been in this position. Cignetti and the Hoosiers go on Thursday. This past week at Big Ten Media Days, you know, you had, or SEC Media Days, you had Lane Kiffin, first appearance as head coach at LSU. I got this from Brett McMurphy and records for opening statements to the media. Back in 2022, Mike Leach with Mississippi State spoke 5 words. And I think one of those was, all right, questions. And this year, Lane Kiffin, 2,807 words. A lot of it filibustering, but he did answer some questions. Like, he talked about his Ole Miss exit, saying he regrets how that went. It's like, well, Lane, everybody told you not to do what you did. Everybody told you how that exit was done so poorly.
1: He's Lane Kiffin. He just can't help himself.
0: No, he can't. And that's Lane Kiffin. Like, everybody thought, oh, hot yoga, reconciling with the mother of his children. This is a new Lane Kiffin. No, this Lane Kiffin just lost a bunch of weight.
1: He's off social media, though. Did you see that? Lane's off social media.
0: Can you
1: so
0: just
1: we'll see.
0: Not be on social media? Do you have to tell us you're not doing social media? Or is that the thing? If I'm getting off social media, I got to tell you I'm not on social media.
1: You think, how many other coaches in college football are on social media, do you think?
0: If there are, what, 132 FBS
1: it's
0: programs?
1: It's got to be like under 50% are on social media, right?
0: Probably. I would say
1: these guys have
0: less.
1: No time to do anything.
0: That have a presence that is run by somebody else.
1: Right, right.
0: For Lane, you know, he just can't help himself in so many situations. He was asked about the records now that the SEC is bringing on a ninth conference game. And, you know, with a team like Texas that was left out of the college football playoff last year, they think it's so egregious how Texas was treated. And they think it's so egregious that an SEC team playing the kind of schedule that they do could be left out if they lose three conference games. And this from Lane Kiffin about their scheduling that's so difficult, that how could an SEC team with just three losses be excluded from your playoff?
2: I just think that it's going to cause issues that we've already seen. Until we can get to a world where people can actually look at teams and say that team that is 9-3 with their schedule is a better team than that 11-1 in a different conference, which now I think we aren't even close to doing that, I think it causes a problem.
0: Yeah, it's poopy in your diaper, SEC. I want teams to be ambitious with their scheduling. I also say win your games. Texas, don't lose to 4-8 Florida. Don't get bulldozed by Georgia. Don't have to go into overtime against Kentucky and then against, I think it was Mississippi State in back-to-back weeks. Win your football games. The playoffs now have expanded, making it easier for you to make a college football playoff with an oopsie-daisy here or there. Alabama, I think, lost three games, made the college football playoff. So the SEC's never not gotten the benefit of the doubt, in my opinion.
1: No, they haven't. And the thing here is, it's almost like a magic trick with the SEC, because I think you look at the SEC, like I'm looking at the SEC standings from 2025, and there is name recognition in the conference up and down the list here when it comes to their standings. Arkansas was 0-8 in conference play last year and finished 2-10. South Carolina, 1-7. They finished 4-8 overall. Mississippi State, 1-7 in conference, 5-8 overall. Auburn, 1-7 in conference, 5-7 overall. Florida, 2-6 in conference, 4-8 overall, so on and so forth. It keeps going like that. And I think in your mind, in the back of your mind, you're like, wait, that team was a top 25 team a year ago or 2 years ago or 10 years ago. Mm-hmm. But they're bad now. They're not good. And it's not any different than the Big Ten. Purdue, 0-9 in Big Ten conference play last year, 2-10 overall. Michigan State, 1-8, 4-8 overall. Maryland, 1-8, 4-8 overall. What's the difference there? There's no difference.
3: The difference is Maryland and Purdue were never really all that good, and thus we don't get the benefit of the doubt on it.
1: But that's what I'm saying.
3: Florida
1: it's a magic
3: was
1: trick.
3: At one point good.
1: It's a magic
3: so
1: trick.
3: So they must still be good.
0: And now that we can watch all of these games, Dylan, yeah, we can see that Florida's bad.
1: It's an illusion.
0: We can see that
1: it's,
0: Texas was not great.
3: It's the idea I was bringing up yesterday. It's like Neyland Stadium is always like, it's one of the hardest places in the country to play. Then why do they lose always?
1: Right.
3: Why if it's that hard to play at?
1: It looks cool when there's a big game there. It looks cool. I would
3: people
1: never.
3: People are allowed.
1: Yeah, I would have never thought it was
3: lose.
1: A tough place to play.
0: The atmospheres are incredible, but for the last 3 years, you haven't won anything. You've been absent from the national championship.
3: For like the last 25 years, they were absent.
0: And even when they were, it just means more SEC. It was Nick Saban, it was Georgia, and it was a handful of LSUs.
3: Nick Saban saying the champion, just having the champion doesn't make you the best conference. Nick Saban saying that is the most laughable quote I've ever heard.
0: So there's two Nick Sabans now. He's in his second life where he's media member Nick Saban. He also said something this past week as media member Nick Saban that coach Nick Saban might have strangled him over. We'll discuss the Tuscaloosa for next. Sports Saturday on The Fan.
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0: What a good time to play Ohio State and Alabama from the 2015 Sugar Bowl. That'll be your Buckeye replay coming up at 1 o'clock. Alabama's head coach, Nick Saban, is now an ESPN college football talking head. He's one of the more prominent ones. I think he's done a great job. I love hearing from Nick Saban because I think he's entertaining as hell.
1: It's funny, too, because there are so many guys like that that are in media now, whether it's Wayne Gretzky doing hockey for TNT or, you know, Michael Jordan, I know, was featured a little bit on basketball coverage last year. Debatable on how he was featured, of course. But
0: they had Michael Jordan talking about the game.
1: You still have Shaq and Charles Barkley all the time. But there are guys that were very successful in their sport that are now broadcasting, which is, I think, a newer thing. Tom Brady, obviously, with Fox. But Saban is very, very good at it, where some of these other guys aren't great at it.
0: Yeah.
1: But it's very good and very interesting to hear from these guys that were at the top of their sport, and kind of their breakdowns are different than any other breakdown you can get from any other expert. The guys that were the best.
0: The way Nick Saban can talk about X's and O's, but can also talk about stories with coaches, but can also talk about recruiting, can also talk about player. Like, watching him on the NFL draft coverage was great because he gave you a sense of some of these players that he recruited, some of these players that he scouted, some of these players that he coached. It's all been really great for him. And at SEC Media Days this week, he was peacocking. Because if you're anywhere in the South and there's Nick Saban, like, he's one of the more polarizing figures north and south of the Mason-Dixon line. That's why, you know, I think it's such a tough job for Kalen DeBoer, because Nick Saban's ever present. The guy who you're replacing is never going away.
1: Right.
0: Like, he's going to be there on TV talking about you, talking about your product. He's going to be on the same desk with you at times talking about you and your job. He's going to be in your building because he's got an office there. He's got a statue out front of the place you play. You play on the Nick Saban field. Like, it's insane. And I do feel that, you know, Kalen DeBoer's done a really good job with all the things considered. That's the toughest ask in sport. Hey, follow up the greatest. Also, while the greatest is not going anywhere. So Saban had said at SEC Football Media Days this week, quote, "I actually think we should play 12 games against the Power Five. That's it, because it's a business and people want to see those games," end quote. If media Nick Saban goes in a time machine and says that to coach Nick Saban, media Nick Saban doesn't return. And they find his body somewhere and they go, wait a minute, we have two Nick Sabans? Because this is insane to think from a coaching standpoint. They would have to schedule 12 P5 games, then do your conference championship game, then the college football playoff.
1: Well, based off of what we just heard from Lane Kiffin in the last segment, imagine if you told him that, like, hey, you're playing 12 Power 5 games this season, brother.
0: I was just about to ask you, what do you think coaches that are hearing this week are saying to him with everything else that they've got to say about scheduling?
1: I like that he said it, though, because it's for the fans, it would be incredible, right? Like, a fan perspective, 12 Power 5 conference games
0: would
1: be
0: all day. Yeah.
1: Unreal. It would be awesome to watch. It would be great football. It would be meaningful every single week. Who knows? Maybe that is the future of college football. It's going to take a long, long way to get there. But coaches right now, I mean, I think if you were to go across college football, not just in the SEC, if you had to do that, if you were a college football coach, I mean, it would be the NFL at that point, wouldn't it? Close to it.
0: I hated what Indiana did last season with their week scheduling. I hate what Penn State's doing and being unrivaled. I appreciate Ohio State, and I think this is more so how the chips are falling for the Buckeyes in terms of Big Ten schedules, where you've got that conference. The slate for the Buckeyes is going to be incredible this fall, incredibly difficult, but you're also keeping Texas. And I think that the talk has died down, certainly, about the SEC moving off of their tough non-cons. So you've got home and homes against Alabama, home and homes against Georgia for the Buckeyes, you know, in the next five seasons, and I'm thrilled that that's still going to be the case. You know, as an OU Bobcat, I want to see the Bobcats in Columbus playing those kinds of games, but they don't do really anything.
1: Mm-hmm.
0: Not for, you know, a network television standpoint. And that's what Tony Petitti is. That's more and more what Greg Sankey is. These are guys trying to make content and inventory that you hear, that I hate using those words because I want college football games.
1: Yeah.
0: But I understand from that standpoint of where now you're just trying to make the marquee matchups, the most marquee matchups that you can. But for Ryan Day, it's give me the tough conference slate, give me one or two in the Power Five, but I've also got to get some MAC in there. I've also got to get it. I don't want them to do too much MAC, because too much MAC is a bad thing, at least for Ohio State standpoint. So I think a perfect schedule to me would be your nine conference games, a one Texas-like game against a legit national championship contender, one game in a MAC-type position, but maybe try to throw in a Louisville or a Kentucky. I don't see the problem, or a Pittsburgh, mm-hmm. right? Because I think that keeps you competitive, but that also gives you marquee matchups that TV, I think that TV would want.
1: Yeah, I don't mind that at all. I think it's a good idea, and I'm with you. Like, I think a whole other conversation could be had about the regionality of college football and going back to the way it was.
0: There's no going back.
1: Tradition, et cetera. But I like the MAC thing. Like, I'm with you. I think it's important to have that. I like the MAC thing. And it doesn't have to be OU every year. There are other schools in Ohio that make it fun.
0: Eddie George is the coach at Bowling Green. Right. I thought as soon as they hired him, it should be a phone call.
1: Mm-hmm.
0: Like, where can we get you every other year?
1: And I know,
0: get you in Columbus.
1: I know they've talked about, in college basketball, how you have the Big Ten ACC challenge or a Big Ten SEC challenge, et cetera, yeah. et cetera. Doing something like that in college football could be fun, and it makes sense. The way you were talking about content, ratings,
0: yeah.
1: inventory. It's all a big TV show, right? They want the ratings. I think we are probably headed in that direction,
0: yeah.
1: but again, we're going to hear at Big Ten Media Days like where we are, I think, in reality, because the middle ground is probably somewhere between where the Big Ten's going to come in and where the SEC came in last week, guns blazing.
0: And the thing with the middle ground is it doesn't make you any money.
1: Yeah.
0: And that's the ask of all of these. And I hate that we're moving towards that, because I just have such a fondness for college football Saturdays and being able to go to games at Ohio Stadium and not pricing fans out of the experience and not pricing fans from taking their family to Big Ten games. And, it feels like that's what increasingly is doing. That's because it's increasing and needs to be done from the school standpoint. And yeah, with the talk from the SEC about scheduling and a path forward for them to schedule and make the college football playoff, and how they're doing it at a 10 or an 11, if you're cranking up the volume for there, where does the Big Ten and their coaches fall into that? Where with Kirby Smart, I think, too, and how he's been at Greg Sankey's throat on national television. Like, the Big Ten will never do that. Like, Ryan Day will never, ever go at the Big Ten. They're always going to kumbaya in the right direction. They've got the power and the momentum right now. Would it be so bad to use it? Would it be so bad for them to big stick the SEC, to big stick the rest of college football, to put themselves, as they're in the pole position, to be a little chesty with it next week?
1: I know we're coming up against it and we need to take a break, and maybe we can even talk about this in the next segment. But I want to ask you, because you're talking about momentum mm-hmm. and swinging a big stick here is the Big Ten. I know Ohio State and Michigan, they're the biggest brands in the conference. And of course, you've added Oregon, right? You've added USC. These are important brands for the conference. But does the Big Ten have as much power? Do they have as much negotiating power? Do they have as much momentum without the rise of Indiana? Like, what do you think Indiana realistically means to the Big Ten? Because they have such a massive alumni base, and now they are so good.
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21: 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It's 98 degrees. 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
3: I'm Nate Putterball with your sports update. The Cleveland Guardians were in Tampa Bay last night to take on the Rays, and they got roughed up 11-3. They remain a game and a half back in the AL Central. They try to get back on track this evening with Tanner Bibee on the mound taking on Nick Martinez. First pitch is at 6:10. Eugenio Suarez hit a two-run homer to help lead the Cincinnati Reds past the St. Louis Cardinals last night 4-2. Game two of that series comes your way tonight at 7:15 with Hunter Green of the Red Legs taking on Andre Palat. Catch all the action right here on The Fan. Hell is Real returns to Scott's Miracle-Gro Field tonight as Columbus Crew SC takes on FC Cincinnati. Kickoff is at 7:15. In NFL news, Kansas City Chiefs QB Patrick Mahomes has been cleared for full activity in training camp. And, of course, the big NBA news of the week. LeBron watch has ended, announcing yesterday he signed a 2-year, $8 million deal with the 76ers. Bringing sports news weapons to The Fan, Ohio Sports Destination.
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0: Happy Saturday. Hope you're enjoying your weekend. It's a gorgeous day in the capital city. Eric Reeser, Dylan Tyer, you heard Nate there in the update. We can all go home now. LeBron watch has ended. So everybody can, you know, go back to about whatever it was you were doing.
3: Brian Windhorst can stop following LeBron around.
0: Not thinking about the NBA until October. Or certainly for Cavs fans, stick your head in the sand, because the next bit of news that's going to come out of Cleveland is we've agreed to an extension with James Harden. And I want to scream.
1: It's Brown season. Worry about the Browns.
0: Nate, you talked about the update. The Guardians are 0-3 now with Jose Ramirez back in the lineup. So that's fun. But it's the AL Central, so you can still be a game and a half back even if you've lost your last three with J-Ram. They're 15-15 without him over the 30-game stretch. And that's exactly what I said, because it's the AL Central and they're all bad teams. You just tread water. So I still think, as good as the White Sox have been, surprisingly good as the White Sox have been, as young as the White Sox are, and as there should be some hope, I guess, they're still going to fall apart in August. That I know.
1: Don't tell me that.
0: It's either Detroit or it's Minnesota or it's Chicago, and you're going to have the Guardians right there as AL Central. I've no doubt in my mind, and then they'll probably just get waxed in the wild card round. But such is life. And yes, Nate, the Browns. Dylan, the Browns have begun training camp. Bengals rookies report today. Tuesday is when both squads are going to be going with the full contingent of their players. Just as hard as I can, knocking on wood, thinking that this could be the last training camp I got to deal with Deshaun Watson as a Browns fan. 2 weeks from today, you'll be able to join us out at the Woody Hayes Athletic Center for your first look at the 2026 Buckeyes. 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Yeah, we will be out there live the 6th, the 7th, and the 8th this Saturday spectacular from the Woody Hayes Athletic Center. If you're going out, come stop by, say hi. You don't need to ask me for an autograph. It's not something that you can resell, or maybe it might not have any value unless you're my mom and can stick the picture up on the fridge.
1: What is that like for you guys, by the way, to be out there during Ohio State camp?
0: It's really cool.
1: Yeah.
0: Because it's football, right? It's something that we all love.
3: Must be fun.
0: And they do. Sorry. Well, Nate will be here. He'll be on. He'll be here. It's actual football that you get to put your eyeballs on. And I think what Ryan Day and company have done so well is make it entertaining. Mm-hmm. Like, it's an entertaining, like last year they just brought out zebras and scrimmaged. They didn't tell anybody it was going to happen. But Saturday, midway through the show, Dane Sanzenbacher and I were like, those are refs. That's a chain gang. They're popping pads. Don't touch the quarterback. But it was incredible. Such a great experience, especially if you've been to an NFL training camp. It's copy and paste.
1: Yeah. Are you able to glean it? Like, I know you guys are on the air, but are you able to glean anything about how the program is run?
0: Yeah. There's a lot you can learn from how there's not a wasted minute, not a wasted movement. Everything's choreographed so well from that squad. And yeah, never, ever take for granted being able to see Jeremiah Smith in person. Julian Sain, you could see it even years back, how good he was going to be, how much fun they have out there. And when we're lucky enough to talk to some of the players, I remember I asked Donovan Jackson what he knew about Akron. He'd know anything about, understandably, about the Akron Zips. But when you had last season, you know, all eyes were on Texas. It was an incredible buildup to an Ohio State Texas game, and to be able to talk to those guys out there with actual football happening. Yeah, give me all day long. 29, 20, 30, the academic year, the academic year. Once that's over, it'll be a new age for media rights. That's when the Big Ten $7 billion deal runs. And they'll probably be renegotiating that soon, if they haven't started already. The Indiana Hoosiers are going to factor into more money for the conference because of how successful they've been with Kurt Cignetti. They're the defending national champions. And Dylan, you had asked the question going into the break about just what kind of leverage now the Big Ten has with Indiana of all teams. It's an incredible thing to think about, and still not something I can fully process, because they're Indiana, man. But now they are as dominant and as legit of a figure in the sport, and they're also going to help carry some of the Big Noon burden from Ohio State, so long as they're able to stay relevant and winning football games.
1: How much does Tony Petitti love Kurt Cignetti? Like, he has to love.
0: I mean, Kurt, I don't know how many kids Petitti has. I'm assuming it goes Tony loves his wife, Tony loves his mother, and then Tony loves Kurt. And then it's his kids.
1: Kurt Cignetti's changed everything in the conference.
0: He's changed everything in the sport, Dylan.
1: Ohio State's always going to have the staying power in the Big Ten Conference. Michigan always going to have the staying power in the Big Ten Conference. Penn State, maybe. I don't know. We'll see where they go. But you understand what I'm saying. Like, this conference, it has staying power because of these legacy brands, these blue bloods. And are we watching a blue blood be created? Like, do we think Indiana has the staying power?
0: We know that Kurt Cignetti is a great football coach. We know that to play in this sandbox, you have to have the money. You have to pay to play. That's what this is.
1: And they do it.
0: And Mark Cuban's got the money. Mark Cuban's got the enthusiasm. There's no reason to think that they won't be the next 10 years in the discussion with the Ohio States. I'm hoping for Michigan and Penn State. Like, I hope that they would be one of those two. They were going to be the teams that were going to help lift the Big Noon burden. And they were going to be the team that now Indiana finds themselves. But Michigan's got the money. They just chose poorly with their coach after the Jim Harbaugh experience. But Sherrone Moore was always going to be the fall guy there. So I think once they're able to dust themselves off from the Ward Manuel era, yeah, I think you put Michigan back into that conversation, at least, again, for the Big Noon. I hope so. And when I talk in the last segment about the Big Ten swinging the big stick. I hope Ohio State's able to do that when these media rights conversations come back up. Again, the $7 billion agreement with Fox, CBS, and NBC runs through the 29-30 academic year. And so whenever that renegotiation starts, I would hope that Ross Bjork is up front with Ohio, with what Ohio State means. And I would think, similarly, the folks at Indiana go, what about us?
1: Yeah, it's like, it's almost like the dirty little secret, because Ohio State is, of course, going to be there. So many eyeballs are on the Buckeyes always. But Indiana, they have the largest living alumni base in the United States.
0: That's still wild.
1: 800,000 people.
0: Yeah.
1: Like close to a million people. Like they're going to swing. You're talking about the Big Ten swinging a big stick. Indiana's going to have all the right to do exactly the same thing.
3: Signetti himself will swing the stick.
1: Yeah. Seriously. He's not afraid. He's proven that.
0: Yeah. I don't see schedules for when coaches talk next week, but Indiana's the Thursday contingent. I'm excited to see what he has to say about this.
1: Thursday is going to be a banger because you're going to get Kyle Whittingham and you're going to get Kurt Cignetti.
3: Good luck to everyone going out to media days on Thursday, by the way. Literally across the street from Lollapalooza taking place.
0: Is it really?
3: Yes, it is.
1: Oof, enjoy that.
3: Good luck with that one, buddies.
1: That's going to be
0: and
1: busy.
0: I was thrilled that the Big Ten was going back to Chicago. Like, I think if you're not going to do it at Lucas Oil, you do it there, because Las Vegas never made any sense. Tampa doesn't make any sense for the SEC. Like, go to traditional footprints, guys. Are you, Nate, going out to Lolla?
3: No, not this year. I'm going out to Chicago for a festival in September.
0: Were you, both of you, considering a trip to Indianapolis?
3: I was there Wednesday.
0: What were you doing there?
3: I saw Rush at the United Center.
0: And?
3: It was the show of the year.
0: Dang.
1: Awesome.
3: An incredible show. Yes.
0: Did you saw AC/DC the week prior?
3: I saw AC/DC the week prior. I saw Bruce a couple months, like back in May.
0: So your summer's been pretty electric.
3: Yeah, it's been pretty good.
0: Along with seeing the Odyssey. Did you get a chance?
3: I did get to see the Odyssey last Sunday. Dylan, let's talk.
0: What'd you see it in what format?
3: I went and saw it in IMAX digital. Okay. Yeah. I want to see it in the 70 millimeter now, but you know, Indianapolis is a little bit of a drive.
1: Maybe you and I can caravan, because I saw it for the second time last night, and I would certainly see it for a third time. Okay. It's a three-hour-long movie.
3: It is a three-hour-long movie.
1: It felt like it was about an hour and a half the first time I saw it, and I went and saw it again, and it felt exactly the same. Didn't drag.
3: I didn't feel it drag at all during it. And I felt some of those ones drag, but yeah. It is the loudest movie experience I've ever had.
1: I told you, right?
3: Yes, like, you did.
1: How about the... I told you you're going to hear one of the most disturbing sounds in your life.
3: just for a non-spoiler way to say it, when they're at sea and it's storming, you feel it in your chest.
1: So I went with my wife last night, and she's kind of like an anxious person and, you know, really feels things. And during that scene, she had her head tucked and was like, because there's lightning flashing as well. So I guess if you have seizures and stuff, that might be a bad scene for you with the noise and the flashing and all that, but she was feeling it during that scene. Let's just say that.
0: I have no idea how to pull this back on track. We're gonna have Aaron Portsline on at 11:30 this morning as the Jackets avoided arbitration with two of their RFAs, Cole Sillinger, 3-year, 13.
1: Don Waddell has guided the Blue Jackets boat through the storm. There you go.
0: They have returned them safely to Columbus. Cole Sillinger getting the deal done yesterday, or at least the deal was announced. The news came out yesterday. The Jackets made it official this morning. Jet Greaves also 5 years, $15 million earlier in the week. So neither sides have to go in front of an arbitrator. Now what really remains for the Blue Jackets is Adam Fantilli, who looms larger now with the contracts that have been given. And when Porty comes on, I am going to ask, you know, are the Jackets prepared to make Adam Fantilli a top five earner in the league? Porty says that Fantilli is vacationing in Italy. Talks are on temporary hold, but there has been progresses from Porty. The two sides will connect early next week. So, Dylan, I present this to you before we have Porty on here in about 20 minutes. Will a deal get done with the Jackets and Fantilli before they head to training camp?
1: Yeah, I would think, my gut tells me, and we'll talk to Porty about it. Sure. I think he thinks that things are close right now, and I would imagine they are, right? Like, you can see the business getting done. Jack Greaves gets done. Cole Sillinger gets done in short order, and everybody's excited about that. The Blue Jackets players are, you know, posting the different videos and stuff on Instagram. They're excited that these guys are signing, and Fantilli's right there with them. So I think you're going to see it get done, and I think it has to get done, because another thing that I want to talk about with Portsline is I think Don Waddell has said that he still sees things out there for the Blue Jackets. Like, he might want to make another move. So to make something happen, you're going to need Adam Fantilli in place.
0: Yes.
1: And there's obvious motivation to get Fantilli done now that Leo Carlson's been done, Connor Bedard has been done, you know, his contemporaries, his peers from the 2023 NHL draft. So yeah, to answer your question, I think we're probably going to see it get done in the next couple weeks.
0: With the moves that have been made, with the moves that look to be made for bringing Jackets from last year's roster back this season, bring them back, keep them kind of happy, at least for now, it's still, in my opinion, not enough.
1: Mm.
0: If you're looking to just stop running your head into the eight spot, if you're actually looking to make a push for a playoff spot and not sit there in March and in April, go, well, we play the Islanders 16 times, so maybe there's a chance you win one of those two and you don't have the kind of collapse they had last season. So Aaron Portsline coming up at 11:30, but with the Blue Jackets, you'll hear them, of course, right here on The Fan this upcoming season. How you view them in 2026 and 2027 might be a little different. We'll discuss that next. Sports Saturday on The Fan.
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11: Happy Saturday, and what a beautiful Saturday it is outside today. Right around average for your July day at this time of year. Highs right around 84 degrees, light breeze throughout the afternoon to help get you through it. You have a chance of seeing a drizzle or two later this afternoon. Really not a big rainmaker by any means, though. So you should be good on your Saturday plans outside. I'm your 10 Weather Impact meteorologist, Lily Aldridge, with 97.1 The Fan.
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13: Maybe slightly nursing a hangover. You heard Big Voice Guy there in the commercial break talk about the boys on the money. Dave Biddle, Scotty Vegas at 9 o'clock. Before them, more Scotty Vegas, but Ryan Baker and the Fans call-in show. And Baker was saying yesterday on Bishop and Friends they want to hear your LeBron takes. Do you? Or do we want to be done with this?
1: I'm ready to be
13: how
1: done.
13: How do we feel as how do the royal we feel about this LeBron thing? Because now he's a Philadelphia 76er, in case you missed the news. And it is one of those things from a information standpoint where we have to provide you the most up-to-date and accurate information. LeBron James is playing in Philadelphia. And we're walking. Because from a Cavs standpoint, that isn't good enough, what they've been doing. And that's where my focus shifts to Kobe Altman and company and saying, all right, well, your eggs were in the LeBron basket. He chose Philadelphia. Now what are you going to do? Because that wasn't good. The roster you had wasn't good enough. And if I got to see a James Harden extension, I'd be very, very sad. Fans of the Blue Jackets were sad with Zach Werenski, were frightened with Adam Fantilli. It looks like those situations for now have been resolved. You'll have Zach at least for this season, and Adam Fantilli will have Aaron Portsline on in 10 minutes to discuss just what the numbers, what the contract should look like in the next 30 days with the Blue Jackets and Don Waddell making sure that Fantilli is a Columbus Blue Jacket and probably the top five earner in the league. Because that's what the contracts are going to dictate. That's what the contracts have dictated. That's what the numbers with what Fantilli's done dictate that he earns now. However you feel about that. For years, Dylan, I have bemoaned the RSN model and how I've watched or how I've had to watch the Columbus Blue Jackets with what it was, Fox Sportsnet, with Bally Total Fitness Sports Ohio and FanDuel and even with the Cleveland Guardians and with the Cleveland Cavaliers and with the Blue Jackets. It's just been so difficult. The RSN model now has gone the way of the dodo, and I'm thrilled. I do appreciate what Major League Baseball's done with the Guardians, with the Reds, with other organizations, and made it very easy for you. If you give us some money, you can watch all of these games. I do. I give Major League Baseball $100. I get all, 162 games to the Cleveland Guardians. It feels like it could be moving in a similar spot for the Columbus Blue Jackets, who now have their television production responsibilities taken over by NHL Productions. When you heard the news earlier this week about that, did you feel that anything seismic will happen with how you watch and consume the Columbus Blue Jackets? Other than just, here's, it's available streaming, give us some money, you can watch all the games, blackout restrictions be damned.
1: No, I don't think it's anything crazy, and I think it's a model that you're seeing a lot across the NHL right now. Like, teams have been slowly rolling it out, you know, the Florida Panthers, the Tampa Bay Lightning, Utah Mammoth, et cetera, et cetera. Teams for the last couple of seasons have done this, and the Blue Jackets were, of course, with FanDuel Sports Network alongside a handful of other teams that now have the NHL taking over their production. And, you know, what that means for people listening out there, it's not necessarily like you're going to go to NHL.com or something and watch Blue Jackets games. It just means that instead of FanDuel Sports Network employing all the people that are the directors, the producers, the camera operators, the graphics operators, all of that, the NHL will now be in charge of all of that kind of stuff behind the scenes.
13: What I want for this is, because it was a partnership with Sinclair, I think, this past season, where you had Blue Jackets television, or you had Blue Jackets games available with your rabbit ears. All I want to be able to do now, because I think I can speak for a large population, or large portion of fans of sport out there, that all I want to do is turn on my TV, affix my rabbit ears, and get the content. Just give me the games without having to get another streamer. So I want, because the precedent's there, and I even think it's a Tegna affiliate in Indianapolis that provides NBA or WNBA games with Caitlin Clark and the Indiana Fever over a DTV source. Like, it would be 10.3 would be the, would be how it would work. And I think Sinclair did that with Blue Jackets. And so now for the 84 games, I wonder if not this season, next season, just make them available like that. The precedent's there. I understand if you don't, maybe you don't have them as much money made, but I think teams in the NHL, teams in Major League Baseball, teams in the NBA kind of need to rethink how they make their games available to people. At first, not making the kind of money you'd like, because you need more exposure. You cannot at anymore afford to have it difficult for your games to be found.
1: And I think you're excited about this in a way that a lot of people should be excited about this, not just for the Blue Jackets, but for, you know, regional sports in general.
13: Yeah.
1: We're talking the NBA, we're talking Major League Baseball, we're talking the NHL. Mm-hmm. It's better for the fans. Like, you're going to have options now to watch the games for cheaper, or in some cases, no cost at all. I don't know quite what it's going to look like for the Blue Jackets, but other teams in the NHL seem to have an over-the-air streaming option with what you're talking about, the rabbit ears or a digital antenna. And then there's a streaming option where you can watch the games easily via streaming. So I don't know what it's necessarily going to look like with the NHL being charge of the production. Do they have their own thing? In the press release, it said that all of these different teams that are using the NHL still are going to control their distribution, and all of the different teams were working on their distribution. I don't think any of the teams this past week that announced they were working with the NHL on the production side, they didn't have their distribution ready to announce yet.
13: Sure.
1: So whatever happens, I think it'll benefit the fan out there. It'll be good for Blue Jackets fans, and a lot of people will be able to watch the games.
13: And I understand this takes time. So it's the Blue Jackets, the Hurricanes, the Wild, and the Blues that were added this week. And the NHL says more teams could be added in the future. And I understand, you know, with companies and with advertising revenue, you don't want to give any of that up, or you don't want to not have leverage, or conversations can get chippy when it comes to, we've got to make money from these TV deals and we're not looking to spend money on making the television content. That's what I think was so appealing about the RSNs coming in, giving a bunch of money, employing a lot of people, and having the, you just do the game, we will do everything else surrounding it. That was appealing to a lot of these teams, but they made it so restrictive for fans that it became a headache. And then there was, with companies, there was mishandling of everything. And now it feels like only the NFL, I think, can ask you to pay, and can ask you to, or can ask what it's asking. Other leagues cannot.
1: And even that's gotten to a crazy point where for Red Zone, you're paying $550 a year. You know what I mean?
13: It's nuts.
1: And that's crazy. They're extorting the out-of-market fans.
13: I want to be able to go anywhere in the country and see the Columbus Blue Jackets. I want to go anywhere in the country and watch the Cleveland Guardians. I want anywhere in the country to watch the Cleveland Cavaliers. And I think it behooves these leagues that aren't the NFL to be able to make that available. So this is good news with the Columbus Blue Jackets. A lot of good news this week for the CBJ on the ice and off the ice. I'd mentioned the WNBA, and they're doing their All-Star Weekend in Chicago. And the Caitlin Clark conversation is one we don't have a ton of time to get into, and it's also gotten weird. It continues to be weird. USA Today said that she had skipped their orange carpet on Thursday, quote, to get her hair done in her hometown of Des Moines. And then this morning, the USA Today had to come out with a clarification saying Caitlin Clark was attending an event for Caitlin Clark's foundation, which is why she missed the All-Star Weekend orange carpet. What are we doing, guys? Like, I understand if your elective from on high, if your USA Today is Caitlin Clark content every single day, but at what cost? This is insane.
1: It's just a clicks thing at this point, right? Because she's, for whatever reason, become such a

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1: Yes, you are. Eric Reeser, Dylan Tyre with you until 1 o'clock today. We got now to the Bryant Heating and Cooling Systems Fan Guest Hotline and bring on Aaron Portsline of The Athletic. He covers the Blue Jackets there and is the go-to if you need CBJ information. That has, there's been a lot this offseason, Aaron, and so we thank you for giving us some time this morning. I want to start with Adam Fantilli, and are the Blue Jackets and Don Waddell really prepared to make Fantilli in the next 30 days a top five earner in the league?
8: Wow. You know, I'd have to look at where the guys are at the top. I don't think he would be there. Dylan, my guess is, I think expected the Carlson offer sheet to draw all of those guys up, and I think it probably did a percentage, 10% or so, maybe. I think Connor Bedard's contract with Chicago was corrective in the other direction. 5 years, 15, whereas Carlson got 5 years, 18. Listen, if Carlson doesn't get the offer sheet, he's not getting 18, and I think the Bedard contract reaffirms that. My hunch is that Fantilli is probably going to land somewhere in the between 13 and 14 would be my guess. So I don't know where that leaves him, but I don't think it puts him top five in the league. It puts him number one on the Blue Jackets roster, of course.
2: I think Don Waddell probably breathed a pretty big sigh of relief when he saw that Connor Bedard number come in, to your point. It was big for the Blue Jackets. And, you know, Blue Jackets also did some other business this week. Goaltender Jet Greaves signed 3 years, $5 million a season. And the Blue Jackets just officially announced this morning that Cole Sillinger's contract comes in 3 years, $4.625 million a season. Porty, it took some time to get those two deals done. Why do you think it took some time to grind on those two contracts?
8: Yeah, good question with those two. The Fantilli one I understood because those high-end RFAs who don't have arbitration rights are really using July 1st as leverage more now than they ever have.

0: Listen, I think the Greaves contract was the trickier of the two, because the numbers that Jet put up this past season, certainly top 10, top 15 goalie in the league. The argument, of course, is goalies can be unpredictable. He's only done it 1 year. So the team, I think the team wants him around for a long time. I think there were requests for term that were tricky, but I think the money was tricky and kind of hard to land on because, again, there's been some really good success, but there hasn't been a long track record there. So that was the one to me that I thought could get to arbitration, and it darn near did. They delayed the start of the hearing to get to it. The Sillinger one, to me, Sillinger is not an arbitration player. It's not that process does not benefit a player like him, where so much of what you appreciate about him are the intangibles. So not surprised that one got done. I thought Jet's salary was maybe a little lower than I expected. Mm-hmm. That's maybe an offshoot of the 5-year term. And I thought Sillinger's was maybe a little bit higher than I expected. That was the team getting term, going 1 year into Sillinger's UFA status. I think it also says, Dylan, we've talked about this too. I think everybody on this team expects Sillinger to start scoring more. Not as a demand, but just as almost an inevitability, as a guy that gets 140 shots on goal, as he did last season. He's on a line he's really comfortable with now, Coyle and Olivier. That was a really good line for Columbus under Rick Bonus last year. So I think this is a predictive contract in the sense that they expect him to grow into it offensively as well.
1: I would agree with you. On both the numbers, honestly, I was a little bit surprised to see Jet Greaves come in only at 5. I thought it would be a skosh higher than that, and I thought Sillinger might be a skosh lower than 4.625. But talking about that production for Sillinger, I almost view him as a potential Boone Jenner-style replacement when it comes to that production. But, you know, I think the Blue Jackets need more than that. And they've talked a lot about Kent Johnson and Dmitry Voronkov being more consistent, taking another step this season. And they're relying on those guys to kind of get them over the hump and replace a little bit of the production lost. Do you get the sense, though, that Don Waddell still wants to be active this offseason once he gets Fantilli done?
0: Well, you know what? He has said as much, and I don't know what that entails. You can build a lineup right now and say that's probably what it looks like for them. I was a little surprised with the Danton Heinen contract, too. And if I'm Luca Del Bell Belews or Jack Williams or Puthia or some of those guys, the sort of the 4A guys that are trying to get out of the AHL and into the NHL, I'm looking at that going, man, what is up? Like, there's somebody else you've got to clear to get that job, especially with Isaac Lundstrom injured to start the season. I think those guys must have felt like there was a real opening there. And it still is. The better player is going to get it. Heinen's is a 2-way contract. I'm not sure where that goes. My sense is they may have $3 or $4 million left over. Is that a defenseman? They've got 7. Is that a forward? Right now they've got 14 or 15 if they think Del Bell Belews can play. So I'm not exactly sure. Maybe that's a swap out. Maybe that's a trade that would add payroll. But he mentioned it unprovoked to me the other day that depending upon where this lands, they're going to be over $100 million, and the salary cap is $104 million. So they'll be close to it depending upon where Fantilli lands. But he did mention specifically the possibility of doing something more. So we'll see.
2: Aaron Portsline is our guest. He covers the Columbus Blue Jackets at The Athletic. Aaron, are we going to have a season, or I guess as we go, and the royal we, I mean, into the season, and every week you're going to see an article about best trade pieces available, and Kirill Marchenko is going to be at the top of that. Has there been any movement with him, or do you expect anything before we get into the season?
0: I expect no movement. I think he falls in that category of big-time RFAs who plan now to use that July 1st as part of their leverage. Why not have 32 teams at your disposal instead of just one? And, you know, Pat Verbeek, the GM in Anaheim, Don Waddell here in Columbus and others have taken some heat. They're certainly not above it, but they've taken some heat for not getting those guys to the negotiation table and signing them. Why didn't they sign Fantilli last summer? Why didn't the Ducks sign Carlson last summer? Why didn't they sign each of those players this year before July 1st? Well, maybe you could have absolutely blown them away with an offer, but I think the fact of the matter is those guys weren't going to sign before July 1st. And now we've seen the power of that leverage. Like, the Flyers can't get to Carlson if he doesn't get to July 1st. So you never know what's out there, and you expose yourself to 32 teams. I'm a little surprised that someone hasn't come after Fantilli. I'm sure there have been discussions. He hasn't signed an offer sheet as it stands. I think every day we get deeper into summer, they become less likely. But I think Marchenko's in that same boat. I'm not sure I would want to sign. And it's not just about wanting out of a certain team or wanting to sign an offer sheet to go somewhere else. It's the fear of an offer sheet driving your offer from your team ever higher. And you cannot create that fear unless you become available. So I don't think anything happens there. Listen, July 1st next summer is going to be a big day, Dylan, because you've got Marchenko up as an RFA, the possibility of an offer sheet, and you've got Zach Werenski able to sign an extension. And that will become a story again next summer, if it's not a story at the trade deadline this year.
1: Porty, the salary cap, $104 million, 10.4 of that going to Blue Jackets goaltenders. You know, looking around the NHL, not many teams are paying their goaltenders a combined $10 million. The Blue Jackets are doing that, and I'll say it, it's for around league average goaltending when you weigh things out between Jet Greaves and Elvis Merzlikins. Is this the tandem that's going to start the season for the CBJ?
0: Well, I think it is. And, you know, I mean, all that you presented there is true. The fact of the matter is not many teams have a $0.4 million backup. And I'm a little surprised, frankly, that Merzlikins is still on this roster. They signed Phoenix Copley, but let's be clear. I think Copley acknowledges this from my conversations with him. If everything goes as planned in training camp, he will be the guy that ends up on waivers, and if he clears, he goes to Cleveland. That's just the fact of the matter. He's got a two-way contract. So that's the story, is their backups making 5.4, and the reason their goaltending has been average or subpar, taken as the whole, is because of Merzlikins' number. I mean, his save percentage is dramatically different than Jet Greaves' playing behind the same group. And so that's a spot that needs to get better. When you talk about culture change, like Rick Bonus did at the end of the season, that is one of the first spots I look. Like, I feel like that position could stand to change. I'm a little surprised it hasn't, but here we are, not quite in August, still probably 7 weeks from training camp, eight maybe, and that remains. So I guess things could change. At this point, it feels like the music has stopped, and most of the goalies have a chair right now, so it would have to be a trade, I would think, at this point.
2: 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Porty, thanks so much for giving us some time this morning. Enjoy the rest of the weekend, bud.
0: All right, Dylan. Good to be with you, man.
2: And he joins us courtesy of the Bryant Heating and Cooling Systems Fan Guest Hotline. Good news for a former Buckeye. That's next. Sports Saturday on The Fan.
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2: Our thanks to Aaron Portsline of The Athletic for his time in the last segment. I think two things, Dylan, with the Columbus Blue Jackets. You got to figure it out with Fantilli, and then you got to figure it out with Elvis Merzlikins. And the more discussions I have with people much more intelligent than me in this situation is buy him out. Buy him out, get him off the roster.
1: Yeah, I don't see that happening at this point, kind of like Porty talked about, right? Don Waddell has been hesitant to do it for years now. He's had faith that Elvis Merzlikins can refine form. And to Elvis's credit, we saw it at the start of last season. He was much better, but that faded as the year went on. Can he find the Blue Jackets something this year? I think they'll ride Jet Greaves heavily because he's proven that he can be that guy night in and night out for the Blue Jackets. You'd love a guy to be able to spell him or even create a 1B or 1A, 1B scenario. The way that you're paying Elvis, you'd hope that's the case, the 1A, 1B thing. He's making more money than Jet Greaves is, despite being his backup. I mean, if the Blue Jackets can get league average goaltending, I think they're going to be fine. Like, Jet Greaves was above average last season, analytically, top 10, top 15 goalie in the NHL, and Elvis was not that. That's the hope right now. Like Don Waddell is putting hope in Kent Johnson and Dmitry Voronkov to become more consistent, more impact players on a night-to-night basis. It's kind of the same thing with Elvis Merzlikins. And, you know, I think, obviously, if you were able to deal Elvis, you would create a load of cap space for yourself to potentially do something else. Could that be in the cards? Portsline did say that Don Waddell wants to make something else happen.
2: Oh, they need to.
1: We will see.
2: My fear, and I asked Porty about this, was when you have the trade articles that are released every month, it feels like, and this is for all sports that do this, when with each individual deadlines, Kirill Marchenko's at the top of the list. Like, Blue Jackets should deal Kirill Marchenko. And it's like, if they're in a position. Now, we talked last week, Dylan, about how the schedule for the CBJ is like, you're going to know this team by Thanksgiving, maybe even before the month of November starts. Is it November? Even before November, are you talking like, well, the Blue Jackets could trade Kirill Marchenko? It's like, I don't want to live it. I don't want to keep living in that world.
1: Right.
2: And I think the Elvis piece is huge in allowing this organization to not live in that world, is if they're able to figure out with whatever it looks like for Elvis. Yeah, you either have the money that you buy them out, or if I don't think a trade's going to happen, but the idea that they can use that for players that can be productive for this roster, it's like the ankle, it's an ankle weight, right? And you're trying to swim, and you're just not able to swim as fast because that damn albatross of a contract for Elvis. But we'll see. Porty said about 7 to 8 weeks before the Blue Jackets open training camp. The NFL's opening training camp for all 32 teams next week. Rookies for the Browns reported on Thursday. Today, the Cincinnati Bengals have their rookies reporting to Cincinnati. ESPN's Jeremy Fowler on Thursday, when the Browns reported, said that Quinshon Judkins is full go 7 months after surgery to repair a fractured fibula and a dislocated ankle. It's a violent injury that he suffered in week 16 of last year. He's only 22 and participated He was participating in their offseason program, just wasn't cleared for full contact. That was the last hurdle that he needed to clear. That has been good to go. They're going to need to rely heavily on him this season if they want to win. And the one thing with Cleveland, and it's very hard for me to have these conversations as a absolute total hater of Deshaun Watson that I am, I can't put that on Monken. It's his first year. He didn't make the deal. He's got to win with the pieces in front of him. If they're going to win football games, Quinshon Judkins is going to need to be a massive part of that Browns operation. They just don't have the other ponies ready to go like they do before Judkins got injured.
1: It's so hard to rely on a running back like that nowadays, though.
2: I think in year one, though, he's the steadiest piece they've got.
1: That is fair. It could change really quickly, though, because one of those wide receivers, two of those wide receivers could hit right away.
2: You
1: obviously have Harold Fannin, I think, who is really, really good. I think he's going to be great for the Browns. But I completely understand what you're saying. If they want to be a successful team, and I think being a successful team this year is not necessarily even making the playoffs. It's taking a step and feeling good about yourself going into next season. A way they're going to do that is rely on their defense and rely on that run game. Age-old adage, right?
2: They did a great job, I think, Andrew Berry, of improving or looking to improve the Browns' offensive line in the offseason, whether it was the draft or free agency. It's vastly different than it was last year. So on paper, you have, I think, a good attack that can give whichever quarterback they play enough confidence to just be the game manager for now. You're not trying to upset or shock the world. If you're the Cleveland Browns, you're just trying to win more than four football games. The bar is the floor. It's so low. the run game and an offensive line will help with that. It'll be 17 games in the NFL regular season for this season and likely into next year. So 2026, 17, 2027, 17 as well, maybe whenever they, you know, get back to the negotiating table for a CBA. The 18th game, it's when, not if. But we do know because of a Super Bowl 62 date that it'll stay 17 for that season. Miami or Atlanta's Mercedes-Benz Stadium is going to host Super Bowl 62 February 13th of 2028. You're going to get SoFi Stadium with Super Bowl 61 this upcoming February 14th for that game. So, you know, interesting to have those things on the calendar from a standpoint with the NFL. And we talked about this also. Once they hit, once you hear that music, that's where everybody's focus shifts to. And even with discussion from Goodell about them trying to go to Japan, it's like, at what point are we talking 18 games, one team's guaranteed to go overseas? And I hate that.
1: Mm-hmm.
2: But it's going to happen. It's when.
1: I'm not into the NFL international stuff either. No, like, I get it, dumb. Growing the game. To me, I mean, everybody talks about the NFL reaching the point that there is going to be an international team and likely an international division. You're talking, you know, maybe a team in Spain, a team in London, a team in Germany, all the places they've gone. I mean, heck, they've gone to Brazil, they've gone to Mexico City, and now they want to go to Japan. Who knows what that looks like? I just don't know how that's even viable. Like, to force these guys to live overseas. Like, you get drafted by, you know, the London Knights or whatever you want to call them, first overall, and you're a player at Alabama. You have to go live in the UK? I just don't see that happening.
2: Silliest damn thing.
1: But it's definitely on the table. It feels like it's trending in that direction, international expansion.
2: And I'm looking at Pro Football Talk right now, and they are reporting that the NFL and the NFL Players Association are right now in conversations. This was great from the people over there from Florio. New NFL Players Association Executive Director J.C. Treader has won the first round of the looming collective bargaining agreement fight with the NFL by doing the one thing that we are all capable of doing, absolutely nothing. Which, yeah, I mean, it's not sexy, but if the NFL is going to push the 18 games, what's their give? What's their give for the players there? And maybe that's to stay away from every team having to go overseas. Who knows what exactly the NFLPA prioritizes, but I just can't see where, if you're a player, like, to your point, I want to go live over there. I mean, I know they did NFL Europe and then they didn't. Why? Because it wasn't successful. And for players, I can't imagine that they want to have to do all of that in a regular season that already asks so much of their bodies.
1: Here's the bargaining chip. We're going to give you all grass fields if you go overseas for these games.
2: If I'm J.C. Treader, I think that's my first thing is, we've seen it. The precedent's there. You had turf all over the country on every NFL team that hosted a World Cup game. They had to put it there. Keep it there. Maybe we'll give you your 18th game. It's the NFL. And they're going to be like, well, that costs too much, despite having an owner now with $3 billion just to hand because he wants the team. We had discussed that last week about how now that there is an owner in Seattle that can cut a $2 billion check without really having to blink. We had talked about how that there are teams out there that probably look at that and aren't great with teams that can access a piggy bank and teams that cannot access a piggy bank. We have comments from one of those teams without a piggy bank, and you'll hear from the Green Bay Packers coming up next at Sports Saturday on The Fan.
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19: I'm Nate Putterball with your sports update. The Cleveland Guardians were in Tampa Bay last night to take on the Rays, and they got roughed up 11-3. They remain a game and a half back in the AL Central. They try to get back on track this evening with Tanner Bibee on the mound taking on Nick Martinez. First pitch is at 6:10. Eugenio Suarez hit a two-run homer to help lead the Cincinnati Reds past the St. Louis Cardinals last night 4-2. Game two of that series comes your way tonight at 7:15 with Hunter Green of the Redlegs taking on Andre Palat. Catch all the action right here on The Fan. Hell Is Real returns to Scott's Miracle-Gro Field tonight as Columbus Crew SC takes on FC Cincinnati. Kickoff is at 7:15. In NFL news, Kansas City Chiefs QB Patrick Mahomes has been cleared for full activity in training camp. And, of course, the big NBA news of the week. LeBron watch has ended, announcing yesterday he signed a 2-year, $8 million deal with the 76ers. Bringing sports news weapons to The Fan, Ohio Sports Destination.
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2: Happy Saturday. Eric Reeser, Dylan Tyer. You heard Nate there in the update. We're with you for an hour. Not a long time, but a good time, we think. Tyler Danberger, the Ohio State Sports Network, is going to join us at 12:30. Buckeyes look towards the Windy City this week for Big Ten Media Days. Ryan Day, Julian Sain, Jeremiah Smith, Jalen McClain are going to speak as part of the Wednesday edition of Big Ten Media Days. It starts on Tuesday. So get Tony Petitti up first, because that's who we all want to hear from. Although I guess I'm a little bit more interested in what Petitti has to say relative to Greg Sankey and how he spent 46 minutes just complaining about the state of things last week. It's like, sir, if you want to find out the problem, look in the mirror. You're 30 years of inaction, and the NCAA is just as faulted any of this. 30 years of inaction, longer than 30 years, have put you in the position that you're in now. And you've let the genie out of the bottle with that inaction. I think the Senate has like a week to vote on the Protect College Sports Act, and then they're going on like a month recess. So this has been kind of fun, that I think about it, Dylan, of everyone in sport who doesn't really have the most familiarity with how things go in Washington, D.C. You get kind of a civics lesson, and that our best and brightest, and I'm using air quotes, that are supposed to be governing this country can't do anything there right. And so it's extra laughable when you have guys like Nick Saban and, you know, going to Capitol Hill and Tony Petitti and Greg Sankey saying we need government assistance for this. It's like they can't do anything right. So what do you think they're going to be able to do for something as complex as college athletics?
1: It's very funny because it's like it just makes it it makes it more relatable for everybody, right? You're like, you can't understand some of these larger concepts, global energy, that sort of thing.
2: GDP is lost on me.
1: All of that stuff that we don't know anything about. But by God, if you put college football in front of these guys, you're like, wait a second, why can't you guys get this done?
2: So
1: our radio minds can get it done.
2: It's for me, it's the simplest thing. You got to separate the big, the haves from the have nots. You have to bring college football and their players, the student athletes, as you like to call them. They've got to be called something else. And it's an E word that you're not very comfortable with, but that's the only way you can return any semblance of control back to this. We'll have a cut for Steve Sarkisian coming up in a couple minutes where he uses the phrase, the actual damn phrase, salary cap. So if you're going to be using these professional phrases, Ohio State uses training camp and sells tickets to training camp, just like the NFL does. We just have to start being serious, and these aren't serious people that are in Washington having these discussions.
1: Does that mean the players union, the college football players union, is going to be stumping for grass fields at some point here?
2: Collectively bargain, yeah. I mean, I've been stumping for natural grass at the Shoe forever. I know there's like the water table or something like that. I know they've put in new turf this week, and the whole thing's goofy. The whole thing. And it's, you can't be trying to do new things the way you've been doing things. It just doesn't work like that. Same thing with the NFL and their owners. You know, we talked last week about how the Seattle Seahawks and their new billionaire owner family could just cut through they bought the Seahawks for $9 million. They owe $3 million up front. He just cut the check and it's all good. And I go, Mike Brown couldn't do that. The Raiders couldn't do that. The Green Bay Packers, they're publicly owned. I wonder how much longer they can hold on to that with all of these private investment, private equity firms coming in and gobbling up shares of teams. And I give the Packers great credit. And you put it very eloquently, where the Packers forever have been publicly owned by the fans and they've never cried poor. Bengals cry poor all the time.
1: Mm-hmm.
2: And they're owned by a family who has just made their money from being the Cincinnati Bengals. But with this, having an ownership group that's got that kind of money, and you see the new renderings from the Kansas City Chiefs stadium, like $3 billion for that thing, for new Arrowhead. And I go to Cincinnati and I go, all right, what's the plan here, guys? At some point, I think they're going to have to bring on private equity. At some point, they're going to have to figure out a way to keep up with the Joneses here.
1: Why resist as the Cincinnati Bengals? This control is something that we talk about all the time. Does it just come down to the family wants to control everything? Because it's so, like, I get not wanting to allow private equity into something.
2: I completely understand.
1: Yeah, and they love the tradition of this, and they love the control of this, but it's the modern era. Like, you have to be able to pay guys and do things and upgrade the stadium and make it a good experience, yeah. And of course, wins and losses over everything. Like, for crying out loud, they just sold the naming rights to their stadium to pay Joe Burrow. Like, why, Nate, you're a Bengals guy. Why is there so much hesitancy? Why is there so much resistance to all of this when it feels like other teams are doing the exact same thing?
19: Mike Brown and his kids just don't want to give it up.
1: Yeah.
19: It is 100% what it comes down to.
2: And I will give Cincinnati great credit over the past couple of years where they've paid their guys, where they've listened to Joe Burrow and they've made him a priority. But how much longer can you keep going at the current rate?
1: To their detriment, though, because they've paid the guys on offense and the defense has suffered, and that's where all the complaints are, right?
2: You got to start somewhere.
1: Yeah, I guess.
2: Right? And what you have...
19: Hey, Mike Brown didn't pay anybody for 30 years, and this is just stepping in the right direction.
2: You're trying to, you know, get wins where you can. Certainly, the Cincinnati current ownership has seen that they've got a Super Bowl-ready offense. They've been to the Super Bowl, and so I think doing that probably provides you some clarity. For the Green Bay Packers, they had comments this week from their CEO, Ed Policy. This was on Friday. He raised concerns about the inability of his team to sell limited shares for unlimited funds. Per the Associated Press, from Ed Policy, quote, it's like other teams have access to this ATM machine that we just don't have right now. We're going to have to be more aggressive with revenue generation going forward. We all know the cost of competing in the NFL is going up. Other teams have access to capital sources that we just don't have. it probably means a sale of the name Lambo. You're not calling it Lambo Field anymore. Just different things that we sit back and go, ah, they can't do that. That sucks.
1: It's the Packers, so they'll keep it. It'll be like Acrisure. I know. I'm just using this because it was on Acrisure Stadium at Lambeau Field. It'll be something like that because they're not going to get rid of Lambeau Field. They would never.
2: I guess their ownership group would never allow it because their ownership group's the fans.
1: Yeah. To that point, like with the Red Sox, they're such a legacy brand as well, but they have become a money churn over the years here. It's kind of surprising that we haven't seen, you know, State Street Bank at Fenway Park or something like that.
2: Feels like it's coming soon.
1: Yeah.
2: With everything in football, it's going up, you know, and I think the comments from Steve Sarkisian this past week when he's not whining about his team. If I'm a Texas fan and I hear my coach complaining about last season and how they were wronged by the playoff committee, despite losing to 4-8 Florida, despite getting crushed by Georgia in the regular season, they also lost week one to Ohio State. I want him kind of focused on this season. Like I don't need him politicking unless he's trying to stay the course of, I've got to yell at the committee constantly, so when it happens again, I can stay. Well, I've been saying this for months. It's like, well, what kind of position? Just win your games, man. I do like what I heard from Sarkisian in regards to name, image, and likeness and the portal, where he talks about guys like they brought in Cam Coleman, the best receiver out of the transfer portal, because Arch Manning needed a deep threat, and how you've got to pay to play this game.
16: I think in this day and age of the portal and high school, you've got to have the ability to be strategic and to make the moves we make, to bring in a Cam Coleman, to bring in a Hollywood Smothers, to bring in a Ralik Brown, to bring in a Mike Masunis at tight end. Well, we had to let DeAndre Moore go. We had to let Parker Livingstone go. We had to let Trey Wisner go. We had to let CJ Baxter go. I mean, so this wasn't like we just kept acquiring. We had to let some pretty good players leave to create the cap space to bring those guys in. And I think strategically, you know, there were some tough decisions to make, but we made them. And I think we all can agree we're probably, you know, we're better around Arch today than we were a year ago at this time. And not only at the skill position, but I think on the offensive line as well.
2: So Sark was speaking on the Paul Feinbaum show there. And I appreciate the honesty and the transparency there. Because what other teams what teams aren't dealing with that sort of thing? We got to get an upgrade. We got to pay this guy. All right, what does that mean for the rest of our roster? I mean, look at Ohio State and losing Mylon Graham and Quincy Porter because they probably thought, well, I'm a five-star guy. I'm worth this. They see Bo Jackson getting a raise, but Mylon Graham and Quincy Porter didn't make the field. Probably would not have made the field in Columbus this season. So they go off to Notre Dame, probably get a raise or probably get a little bit more in NIL, but Ohio State has to make those kinds of decisions. Well, you want a raise, we're not giving it to you, so see if you can get better somewhere else.
1: Hollywood Smothers, unbelievable college football name, by the way. But to a point that you made last week, the transparency, I think, is huge. And like having conversations like Sark is having there are important. Yeah. Like it's good for the brand at Texas football. Hey, we didn't think we were good enough last season. We went out in the transfer portal and we paid these guys and we think we're better this season. Obviously, the results are pending. We will see. But on paper, I would agree with him. Like they have two top 10 running backs in college football.
2: Right.
1: They have one of the best wide receivers in college football now. They think they have one of the best quarterbacks in college football. They made the team better around Arch Manning, and if it works out, it's the model now, right? Like we were talking about Kurt Cignetti for a lot of the show in the first hour. That's their model, right? Like they don't care about the high school recruiting. I know they just landed their first five-star, but it's not like Indiana cares about the high school recruiting because they're just going in the portal and getting these guys and being successful that way.
2: What's the argument? I think it's what Ohio State's having internally of, We can put a premium on these guys out of high school, but everybody else, we've got to look for guys that have done college football already because that's where everybody else is going. I thought it was ambitious for Indiana to, in three seasons, go for a different quarterback each season out of the transfer portal, but they've made it work.
1: Well, and, you know, Brady Edmonds' recruitment at Ohio State, I think, has been a really big thing because, you know, he's been committed to Ohio State, and then he's entertained other offers, other pitches from schools in the Big Ten. You know, UCLA was a big one around
2: Edmonds,
1: too. Which
2: I think is good.
1: No, it is good for him to do that, but it's also good for him to make a bet on himself at Ohio State. Like, I think that's important because it doesn't matter if he doesn't play at Ohio State. Like, he can go somewhere else, right? Like, you saw it with I mean, you've seen it with a bunch of different quarterbacks at Ohio State, like Joe Burrow, for example. He got a little taste at Ohio State. You saw it. He went elsewhere. Mm-hmm. You've seen that year after year with the Ohio State Buckeyes. And I think that's a model that works. If you're a guy like Edmonds, you try your darndest to win the job at Ohio State. And if that doesn't work out, you can still go elsewhere and make that money in NIL. You want to go to a big school like Ohio State. You want it to work out at Ohio State. But if it doesn't, it can still work out for you. You're not dead.
2: And I think it's good for schools like UCLA. So if you missed the news, Brady Edmonds he closed his recruitment this week, saying that he's going to honor his commitment to Ohio State because UCLA had been chasing him. But for schools like UCLA, it's almost like if a quarterback goes somewhere and it doesn't work out, then they grab him, and then he becomes the quarterback that is able to lead them to the promised land. And I think so many schools have done such a good job of realizing that that's the best way to go. It's wild to see all the different ways that schools are going about building their rosters. But what it does come back to is the constant chase for cash. We'll discuss that next. Sports Saturday on The Fan.
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20: Happy Saturday, and what a beautiful Saturday it is outside today. Right around average for your July day at this time of year. Highs right around 84 degrees, light breeze throughout the afternoon to help get you through it. You have a chance of seeing a drizzle or two later this afternoon. Really not a big rainmaker by any means, though. So you should be good on your Saturday plans outside. I'm your 10 Weather Impact meteorologist, Lily Aldridge, with 97.1 The Fan.
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2: So Big Ten Media Days will be next week in Chicago, Tuesday, Wednesday, and Thursday at the downtown Chicago Hilton. Nate let us know that Lollapalooza is taking place right across the street.
19: I've stayed in that hotel. It is right across the street from the entrance.
2: Dang.
1: Who's headlining Lollapalooza this year?
19: I know the Smashing Pumpkins are playing.
1: Charlie XCX, Lorde, Tate McRae, Olivia Dean, John Summit, Jenny, all caps, have never heard of that person, the Smashing Pumpkins, and the XX. Okay.
2: Okay, so for Austin Ward, who's going to be going, please just, you know, focus on the job at hand. It's going to be a circus. You're going to have everybody in college, you know, some of the biggest names in college football, and apparently some of the biggest names in music, just within the 2-square-mile radius that downtown Hilton Chicago is from across the street at the Lakefront Park. I wonder, you know, with Tony Petitti and the job that he's got to do for this conference is constantly make more money, you know, every single year. Like, that's his job now. It's less about an academic, there's no academic aspect to any of this anymore. It's college football is the business. And it was funny. It was Pat Forty was on, a longtime sports writer at Sports Illustrated, was on Paul Feinbaum's show. And he was comparing Greg Sankey and Tony Petitti, saying that Greg Sankey cares about the sanctity of the game, less Tony Petitti, who's just looking to find out where he can stick, I think it was Jersey Mike's advertisements on things. And I go, well, they're both doing the same thing. Like, miss me with the sanctity of the game at this point now, because all it is just talk and fluff. It's the job of Ross Bjork to find money, to find new revenue streams. You know, Dylan, back in January, the NCAA gave the green light for schools to find sponsorships to have jersey patches, to find companies that would pay a sum of money to put a patch on your football jersey. And a lot of schools, a lot of now conferences, have gone into deals that provide companies the opportunity to put a patch on their athletic uniforms. And, you know, you think of the Big 12, and they're going to be doing. I haven't seen the pictures for the Big 12 Monster Energy co-brand patch. I can't imagine those things would look good. But schools in that conference, like I think to Kansas, I think to BYU, are going to have their own jersey patch sponsor along with the Big 12's Monster co-branded sponsor. And I think, well, I hope the Big 10 doesn't come out with anything like that next week.
1: If they did, hopefully tasteful.
2: You hope, right? You hope for a lot of these schools. Like the Culver's Wisconsin thing, no-brainer.
1: Yeah, that's a no-brainer. It's just so funny to me, and we talked about this a few weeks ago on the Buckeye Show, it's very funny to see the recognizable bright red Wisconsin jersey, mm-hmm. and then that recognizable bright blue, river blue, you know, Lake Michigan blue, Wisconsin or excuse me, Culver's logo on the Wisconsin uniform. Hey, it's good for Culver's. Very recognizable. People are going to see it immediately. But I think you're hoping for a more tasteful thing when it comes to those jersey advertisements.
2: And especially here in Columbus. It's going to happen, right? We don't
1: it's
2: know
1: a
2: exactly
1: massive
2: when,
1: source of revenue.
2: But it is a matter of when. We don't know exactly when. I would think that before the football season, you're going to get an announcement from Ohio State with a jersey patch sponsor.
1: Hey, you want another Julian Sain and Jeremiah Smith? This stuff's going to have to happen.
2: This is what it costs. And so I think to Adidas is Wisconsin. It's either Adidas or Under Armour for the Badgers. Ohio State's got Nike. And when I think about Ohio State and their football uniforms, Andrew Lind runs the Ohio State uniform database. And so it's the largest collection of Ohio State football uniforms and when the Buckeyes have worn what and kind of why online. I'd advise you to all check it out. And he was discussing the potential for an Ohio State jersey patch earlier this week. And if you've got a pair of eyeballs and you've been on social media, you're looking at me going, Eric, what are you talking about hypothetical? Well, hypothetical. A uniform patch for Ohio State would have to have a team color. So if you wanted to do a logo, let's say a circular bank logo, that would have to be white on the scarlet uniform. So it would have to match the white on the Big Ten patch. It would have to match the white Nike swoosh. I'm thrilled that Nike, and I'm thrilled that's in the contract. And Andrew Lind says it. And so I take with what he discusses about uniforms in Ohio State and the agreements with Nike as gospel. That's good news for the Buckeyes and for Buckeye fans. Because I think when this news comes, it's going to be a little shocking. There's going to be a group of fans that hate the idea of it because they don't want their uniforms, the beloved Ohio State uniforms, to look like a NASCAR.
1: Yeah.
2: I get that.
1: Yeah, and you're seeing it in every sport, right? Major League Baseball, it started with just the playoffs for Major League Baseball. Now you're seeing it during the regular season with Major League Baseball, the NHL, the NBA. The NBA was early to adopt it. The NFL does it for their practice jerseys. Yep. And I'm sure you'll see it in game for the NFL at some point, right? Because no amount of money is ever enough. The NFL prints money, but no amount of money is ever enough. And now it's come to college football, and it's become an absolute necessity in college football to help these athletic departments stay afloat. If you want to have all these varsity sports and you want to be relevant, you've got to have this revenue. So it's important for Ohio State to maintain their 36 varsity sports. You're going to have to do something like this.
2: That's why when you see Ross Bjork come out and say $500 million is what in a couple of years we expect to spend. 36 varsity sports, you're doing it at the highest level. Yeah, I likened it to an AEP bill. We're in the summer. Yeah, you're cranking your AC and you think, well, I'm going to probably spend more. But then once you see the bill, you're like, damn, I didn't think it was going to be that much. Mm-hmm. I think that's kind of the sticker shock that Ohio State fans experience, and probably Ross himself. Like, I'm really looking forward to if we get the opportunity when we're out at Ohio State's camp in 2 weeks to talk to Ross and to get his thoughts on when you saw the number $500 million, half a billion for an athletic department. Like, you think, yes, to compete at the highest level with 36 varsity sports, it's going to cost a lot of money. Half a bill. It's a little bit different when you see it on paper.
1: Well, and if you don't like this, and I completely get it if you don't like this, but say you're an Ohio State football fan and you're an Ohio State baseball fan. You really like going to Bill Davis Stadium and watching a Saturday game for Ohio State. The way I talked about, hey, if you want to have players like Julian Sain and Jeremiah Smith going forward, this jersey patch is going to have to be a thing. Well, if you want to be a fan of Ohio State baseball, this jersey patch is going to have to be a thing. Say they sell this jersey patch for $10 million plus dollars. That's floating five varsity sports, It's the fact of the matter. If you want to keep rooting for Ohio State athletics, it's just the way that it's going to have to be now, the way that NIL is trending.
2: And I commend the folks at Ohio State for keeping the line with 36 varsity sports. I know it was a big Gene Smith legacy play, and I know Ross has done his best to uphold that. And I think it's such a, it just sets Ohio State apart in being that school that can provide those best kind of, life-changing experiences for other sports than just what schools in the SEC are just cutting sports left and right. And I hate to see that with any school. Any school anywhere. Like, if you've got these varsity sports, you've got these awesome opportunities for kids out of high school, if they're doing Olympic sports, if whatever it is, the fact that Ohio State can come out and say, we've got one of the best women's hockey teams in the country. We've got one of the best women's basketball programs in the Big Ten. We've got one of the best college football programs in the country. Like, no other school can really argue that. And I think that's an incredible feather in the cap for everybody related to Ohio State. We also, it's such a different environment that we've ever been in. That I do feel, for season ticket holders at Ohio State that if they can't afford, you know, the donations or they can't afford the increases in prices where they get priced out, you know, generational fans that have had the same season tickets, it's a casualty of this all. But I do want to give credit to Ohio State fans and still maintaining the desire to purchase tickets and to cheer on the Buckeyes. Like I certainly think back to my childhood and being on Lane Avenue for Ohio State football Saturdays. And I want

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1: So while we're talking about, hey, they're going to have to sell a jersey patch to make this possible. Hey, they're going to have to sell this on the field. Mm-hmm. They're going to have to sell that in a press box to make it possible. That can never go away, right? You always want to make it affordable for the fan base and have the people, the heart and soul of the football program at these games.
2: Well, you said it, right? The people, the tradition, the excellence. That's an Ohio State mantra. It's the people and the tradition that make this excellent. And so I hope they never lose sight of that. We will have Tyler Danberg from the Ohio State Sports Network on in 2 minutes. It's Sports Saturday on The Fan.
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2: Going on now to the Bryant Heating and Cooling Systems Fan Guest Hotline to bring on Tyler Danberg of the Ohio State Sports Network. And right here on The Fan, Tyler, thanks for the time this morning. I guess this afternoon now. Is this company sending you to Chicago next week for Big Ten Media Days?
15: I will be here in Columbus helping out Big Ten Media Days from here, but the fantastic team. I'm sure Austin and Berm will be out there. No, Nicole Sheeran and Adam King, they're going to be out there. So it's going to be a fun week out in Chicago. 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
2: It's a good job out of a quality company man there. 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What, from a non-Ohio State standpoint, are you most interested in from the conference next week in Chicago?
15: That's a fantastic question. I'm excited. I always love to hear the head coach press conference. I'm always interested how long some guys can filibuster in their opening statements, how quickly some opening statements might be. I think Brett McMurphy from the SEC Media Days put out the shortest opening statement in SEC head coach history is Mike Leach with 5 and Lane Kiffin this year with 2,800. So I'm always interested to hear the perspectives from the Big Ten coaches. But I think to hear how these head coaches, because again, a lot of them are going to be asked about how they're navigating this current landscape in college football. And there's going to be a lot of talk and a lot of questions asked, I'm sure, about playoff expansion. We know where the SEC and the Big Ten specifically shift in that

0: span in the talks of ever-changing college football playoff expansion. And then to hear from Tony Petitti as well, between that and then with all the news about the Protect College Sports Act coming out within the last 48 to 72 hours. You know, I'll be interested to hear what the commissioner has to say on where we're going in college sports as a whole.
1: Tyler, to all that, what do you want to hear from Ryan Day? Because this is a guy that he is a massive spokesperson when it comes down to it, not just for Ohio State, but for the Big Ten Conference. And so much is going on across college football. Of course, the Big Ten wants to answer. They want to respond to all the noise the SEC head coaches made at their media days last week. So what role do you think Ryan Day plays in all this?
0: Well, I think Ryan Day, you said it, Dylan, spokesperson. You know, he's one of the leading coaches in the country on the field, but his voice means a lot off it, especially, you know, when he's talked about different things in Big Ten coaches meetings. And, you know, he's never shied away from being honest about where he stands. You know, I go back to when they took away the two transfer portals, and he was very vocal about that. And I think, you know, his voice carries so much weight. He's such a great steward of the game on the field and off it. So and then on top of that, looking at just the football team as a whole, I'm excited to hear about what he has to say about how this team has galvanized and come together this offseason with 51 new guys. We keep harping on it, but getting to hear from him for really the first time this summer. We've heard from him in the spring, but getting to hear from him this summer about how this team has come together heading into fall camp with just so many new pieces to the puzzle that will be put in place.
2: Tyler, you think the Big Ten and the SEC could actually go it alone and be successful departing from the NCAA?
0: My thoughts personally, they definitely could be successful with those two entities. I mean, the SEC and the Big Ten, they're just two giants in the sport and in college athletics. So I think that there's some bizarro world where if those two happen to break away, they could be incredibly successful. You know, you look at the last three college football national championship games. It's so intriguing because the SEC holds a lot of weight, but I saw somebody put it out there. I can't remember who, but you look at the last three college football playoff national championship games. Let's say the SEC hypothetically broke away over 3 years ago. It still wouldn't have changed any matchup in each of the last three national championship games. But then you've got the argument on the other side where, well, maybe I think Nick Saban brought up some interesting points and some good points as well, that, you know, you don't necessarily have to look at conference strength and who the best conference is just based off of who won the national championship each of the last 3 years. Well, Big Ten school has won the national championship each of the last 3 years. So I think there's both ends to the argument. And so with that, I think the conclusion is, well, with arguments to both, if the SEC and Big Ten were to break away between those two, you know, they could be successful. But I think the NCAA's got a good thing going for it. Hopefully it's going to continue to have a good thing going for it, and we can continue to prosper these next few years down the line.
1: Tyler, earlier in our show, we were talking about Indiana and kind of the role that Indiana has created for itself and now being a power in the Big Ten Conference. And, you know, they are a power broker alongside the likes of Ohio State and Michigan and Penn State. And, you know, Oregon, I think, is in that conversation too. In your opinion, what do you think that Kurt Cignetti and the Indiana Hoosiers mean to the Big Ten now when it comes to, you know, fighting, I guess, for lack of a better word, against the SEC?
0: They mean so much. Because, again, they're a living testament, Dylan, to what good talent evaluation, resources, and quickly flipping around a program can do to college football. Now, it will be interesting to see, can this model be replicated in other parts around the country? Because I think, well, Indiana did this so quickly, but we know that Kurt Cignetti is in the top 5, top 10% of talent evaluators. Staff retention is another big thing. I mean, for him to be able to retain offensive coordinator Mike Shanahan and defensive coordinator Bryant Haynes, like, that means so much. And so I think that Indiana's role in the Big Ten, you've got your giants and your long-term blue bloods, but then you've also got Indiana, which is living proof in this current world of college athletics where if you put in the resources, you put in the staff, and you can evaluate that talent and get the most out of it, then you can turn one of the more dormant programs in the sport and flip it around into hoisting a national championship 2 years later.
2: Tyler Danberg is our guest on the Bryant Heating and Cooling Systems Fan Guest Hotline. TD and also his role at The Fan is on the Ohio State Sports Network. He'll be roaming the sidelines for the Buckeyes coming up September 5th against Ball State. And then you're going to Austin for week two against the Texas Longhorns. And heard comments from Steve Sarkisian earlier this week, and he was bemoaning about how they didn't make the college football playoff last year, and you know how that shouldn't, they should be rewarded in a sense for tougher scheduling. Tyler, where do you see kind of the happy medium with all of this in terms of future scheduling in the sport?
0: Well, hopefully we never go away from scheduling big non-conference games 2 to 3 weeks into the season. It's just so great for the sport, but you can see why some head coaches might shy away from that. Some programs might shy away from it. But then on the other side, losing to Florida, if Texas doesn't lose to Florida, they're still in the playoff with the surge that they had. That Ohio State game in week one shouldn't have affected anything, assuming they beat the Gators. Like, it's plain and simple. It does take a little bit of momentum away from the sport, but you can see why, you know, there are some conferences that schedule the FCS opponents or a non-con late in the season, a week before a big rivalry game. You know, that's a very strategic part of the SEC. But hopefully, you know, in my opinion, it's just so great for the game, and teams shouldn't be reprimanded for wanting to play a giant 2 to 3 weeks into the season. And let's say you play a highly contested ball game and you lose, or you come out on top and win, that should hold weight. And, you know, there are conditions in the college football playoff where that does help a team strength, whether they win or lose, it doesn't have as much of an effect. And I think, you know, Notre Dame, for an example, though, we look at them as a case last year. When you play really contested games against Miami and Texas A&M, and that is at the start of the year, and so much can happen down the road, and then that goes against them, you know, I think there is a little bit of that gray area, but I hope that we never get away from those big non-conference tilts. And I think strength of record and strength of matchup are going to be two big things that should still be taken into account these next few years.
1: Tyler, you're a big part of Ohio State football broadcasts here on The Fan, and of course across the Ohio State Sports Network. So I want to go a little bit off topic and ask you a broadcast nerd question. In year one for you last season, you know, what'd you learn about the broadcast, about yourself, that you maybe want to apply and change this year?
0: Well, I think the biggest thing, you know, going into this year is to continue to try and bring things to the table and talk about things that can't be seen up from the booth, or to try and provide one of the five senses of what's happening down there to the airwaves. But I think, Dylan, you know, to get to see how meticulous from the pregame show to how meticulous quarter one through quarter four in the postgame setup is, you know, it's so perfectly crafted, and it's so routine oriented, and it's been fine tuned down to a science over the years. I think from a sideline perspective, trying to be more brevet within the 15 seconds, and to even be more conversational. I think that's one thing, you know, to look to try and improve on heading into this year. You know, if maybe there's something that Jim Lachey mentions while a drive's happening, and maybe he says something that'll spark my interest to try and investigate a little bit more once the offense or defense comes off the field, to bring it back to Paul and Jim. You know, that's going to be one big goal heading into the year. But it's just an absolute blessing and blast to work with Paul, Jim, Skip, Colin, DR, and company. It was a great first year. I'm really looking forward to another fantastic season of Buckeye football.
2: Year two for you begins in 42 days. Ohio State, Ball State, Saturday, September 5th at 12:30. Tyler Danberg, sideline reporter for the Ohio State Sports Network, kind enough to give us some of his time today. Bud, thanks so much for it. Look forward to your coverage in Big Ten Media Days this week.
0: Thank you so much, guys, for having me. Enjoy the rest of the weekend.
2: The consummate professional joining us on the Bryant Heating and Cooling Systems fan guest hotline. Scary. He's like 22.
1: A traditionally excellent person.
2: Yeah, it's great. It's great having him. It's great having you all here with us on a Sports Saturday spectacular that we will put a bow on next.
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2: So appreciate all the time you gave us on this Saturday. Appreciate Tyler Danberg from the Ohio State Sports Network joining us in that last segment. Appreciate Aaron Portsline of The Athletic for coming on with us in the 11 o'clock hour. Anything from this program that you missed, anything from any of our programs that you missed, at WBNS Radio on YouTube. The show will also be available in podcast form, so make sure you subscribe to the Fan Podcast, wherever it is you do your podcasting. I don't think this will be available in podcast form following us, but Buckeye Replay heads back to New Orleans for the 2015 Sugar Bowl between Ohio State and Alabama. Spoiler alert. Well, I won't spoil it for you.
1: Can I tell you something?
2: Sure.
1: So that game against Alabama, combined with the Big Ten title game against Wisconsin, it's essentially the reason that I'm here right now.
2: Really?
1: I was a high school senior in Southern California, and I had no idea where I wanted to go to college, and I applied to a bunch of colleges, and I was watching, you know, a combination of those games, and I was like, you know what? Maybe I should apply to Ohio State, because I wanted to go to a blue blood that had great sports. And I'm like, Ohio State seems like a lot of fun. This is great. So I applied to Ohio State because they were on my TV a couple of weeks in a row, and I went to Ohio State, and I got into broadcasting, and here I sit.
2: I mean, that's, you know, for so many of these gigantic universities, like the football program, I think it was a Bobby Bowden comment, where it's the front porch of the university. And so you can thank Cardale Jones and then Ezekiel Elliott, because you'll hear the call from Paul Keels, 85 yards to the heart of the South. That's the reason you're sitting here today.
1: It is. Think about that with Indiana. We talked about the largest living alumni base in the United States with 800K now that they're good at football.
2: Well, Southern schools get that bump too, because I don't know if you've ever been to Tuscaloosa. There ain't much to it.
1: Yeah. I knew people that went to Alabama from Southern California, and why else would you go there? You wouldn't hear about Alabama otherwise.
2: I don't know
1: Alabama
2: why you
1: otherwise.
2: Would go from Los Angeles to Tuscaloosa.
1: Well, people ask me that a lot about coming to Ohio State, and
2: no,
1: I've got my reasons, but Alabama's far different.
2: It's so much different. Like, Tuscaloosa has Ann Arby's, and I wouldn't even recommend that. We bumped by Tuscaloosa. When we do a road trip, this was a decade ago, we were driving to New Orleans, and you just, when you're seeing, you know, hey, they're on the map, let's check it out. There was Ann Arby's. The stadium's really cool. The football, you know, is such a huge part of that campus. Like, you can't go anywhere without seeing something Alabama football, and it's similar with Columbus, Ohio. You can't really go anywhere without seeing Ohio State. And, you know, the Buckeyes, and it's funny, back to that 2014 team, I saw we had this on the sheet but didn't talk about it, with Tom Herman and the trek that his coaching career has taken from, you know, being offensive coordinator of Ohio State for that national championship season. And now he's making $25 an hour as an assistant to Mike Norvell at Florida State.
1: He was so hot after that. Tom Herman was one of the hottest names in college football.
2: And it fizzled out at Texas. It fizzled out at FAU. But they paid him $15 million, the Longhorns did, after firing him in 2021. And then his buyout from FAU was $4 million. So when people were saying, like, oh, he's making $25 an hour, it's like, yeah, he's probably just making the minimum they'll pay him.
1: It's one way to make your money.
2: It's such a good living.
1: One of those buyouts,
2: be a head coach,
1: baby.
2: Get a buyout, never have to do anything again.
1: Kids out there, if you're listening, become a college football head coach.
2: Because Florida State in the 90s was a lot like what Ohio State is now, or a lot like what Alabama was under Nick Saban. It's people wanted to go to that university. and reason, because it's in Florida and the beautiful people that go to FSU because their football team was great. And, you know, Bobby Bowden had them as dominant as any program that we've ever seen. And now they're kind of the ultimate sliding door moment in recent, at least college football playoff history, was what do you do with that 13-0 FSU team and leaving them out of the playoff? And now they're just
1: hang a banner.
2: Have a parade. Now they're irrelevant. And there was talk, you know, the past couple of weeks that the FSU is going to get out of the ACC. And it's like, who wants them? I don't know what the future of that league
1: is. I mean,
2: looks
1: if they
2: like.
1: Were if they were to go to the SEC, for example, they would just become another one of those schools that I listed off at the top of the broadcast, the Auburn, the Florida that went, you know, 1-7 in conference play and finished, you know, with 4 wins on the season. It's just going to be an endless rotation of teams in that conference doing that and some coming back to life, some dying, et cetera, et cetera.
2: And I because I listened to, but you know, I try to listen to people that I think are smarter than me in covering college football, and they say that there's going to be more expansion. The Big Ten and the SEC, that it's likely the Big Ten and the ACC, if the ACC implodes and schools decide that they want to depart, the Big Ten would take them and the SEC would do a counter move. And that they would try to poach before the Big Ten poaches. And I go, do you need any of this? You know, I long so much for how college football was. And I wish it would just go back to the regionality of it. Mm-hmm. Great that, you know, Oregon and Washington were able to find a home after the collapse of the Pac-12. But did it need to be the Big Ten? Could they have not done something to protect that region and not come over to the Big Ten? Did the Big Ten need to add Rutgers in Maryland?
1: Just get Notre Dame into the Big Ten, finally.
2: That's the fish, right? If you can land that one. And I want so bad for them to be able to relegate Rutgers, to be able to relegate Maryland. They're not going to leave because the money for them is so good. And, you know, Rutgers is boggling money all over the place. But it's 18 teams. I have 18 teams next week for the Big Ten media days. Get it? That makes sense to nobody. But you need 20 team or Big Ten. Because then, of course, the SEC would want to move past 16 because they've got to keep up.
1: Mm-hmm.
2: And it's just not good for the sport of it all. It stinks. It's where we're going. You know, I say all of that to understand that this is going to be happening. This is going to go in the way of expanding. When Tyler was on with us, he had mentioned the College Sports Act and how the Senate has like a week to do this before they go on vacation, which is like, really?
1: That's not going to happen.
2: Well, John Thune, the Senate Majority Leader last week, told reporters they're not going to pass it. It's not likely to go to the floor of the Senate before they go on the break. And then you've got the midterms. See, I'm learning things about how our government works.
1: Because they made it relatable for you.
2: Because they made it relatable. Made it very easy for stupid Eric to understand how our three branches of our government work, where the executive is just like, yeah, of course I want to appease all of these people. I love Nick Saban and Tommy Tuberville. Great. And
1: if you weren't paying attention in fifth grade, college football's
2: college
1: got
2: football
1: you back.
2: Will
1: now.
2: Do it for you. Yeah. With the protect.
20: Where's the Schoolhouse Rock for college football song?
2: Just a bill on Capitol Hill. Well, the Protect College Sports Act will not hit the floor. It will just sit there and be idle. And then next year when they say we've got to have the government step in to protect it, I wonder what clever thing they'll call it. It's good for me, Dylan. Hope it was good for you.
1: Yeah, it was great. Love talking sports with you guys.
2: 2 weeks, we're out at Ohio State's training camp because, like I said, we are 42 days from Ohio State and Ball State on The Fan.
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3: Game number three of our 2026 offseason Buckeye Replay event. And we are going to listen to what might be my favorite Ohio State football game. That 2014 season, I mean, obviously it's special and it is fond to everybody because they won a national championship. And it was the first ever year for the college football playoff. It started off with an early blemish. And then the team just rallied and kept winning and winning and winning. And then all these things started happening and it didn't matter. They had a 59-0 win in the Big Ten championship game against Wisconsin. And it set the table for a special game against a powerhouse program out of the SEC. We're listening to Ohio State, Alabama. This actually dipped into 2015, January 1st. And here to talk with us about it and reminisce is my friend and yours, Tyvis Powell.
20: Oh, you guy. You Timmy. Hi, buddy.
3: Saturday, Tyvis. How's it going, buddy? And you're wearing the nine-time. I love it. We try to steal a bunch of national championships from the early years, right? The nine-time national champs, Ohio State, with the updated version. Correct. With 2024 on the sweatshirt.
20: Yes, good. Yes. It's this is one of my favorite things. I love the fact. I can't wait till we can put 10 on it. Hopefully that's this year, but
3: yeah, I hope so too, man.
20: Love to reminisce about the good times, obviously.
3: So, you know, let's start off, like, go back. We can't like break down the entire 2014 season, but if you can maybe sum up the whole season as we go into that Wisconsin game before we get to Alabama. You guys knew that you couldn't lose again after Virginia Tech. It was that simple.
20: It was different times. Obviously, today's football, you can lose two, maybe even three, and still get into the playoffs. You know, this was back when you lost one, and this was the first year to CFP. So you got to remember, to us, we're still thinking of the old BCS, where if you lose one, it's over with. You
3: true. Know, but it was still pretty close. You're not going. Losing one,
20: right?
3: You know, so, you could have not gotten in with a loss.
20: So you know, you lose to Virginia Tech, which I blame LeBron James for being there.
3: You blame LeBron,
20: I
3: huh?
20: I do.
4: Because Zeke scored, and then he, like, turned up with LeBron, and then it
3: why
4: was...
3: Why do you always got to come up with somebody to blame?
4: It is.
3: Why do you do that?
4: It's LeBron's fault.
3: Yeah. Well, you wear his jersey number, even though it should be Michael Jordan's jersey number.
4: He wore mine, but that's it. He was number six at the time. He was in Miami, so he was number six.
3: He took your number.
4: Anyway, we lost to Virginia Tech, and like I said, when we lost that game, it was a ghost town around the Woody Hayes. You know, people were down because it's over with. We're not going to the national championship. And, you know, I remember having lunch with Urban Meyer that Tuesday of practice, and we're watching ESPN. And sure enough, they're talking about the Buckeyes. And it's like, well, it's over with for the Buckeyes. They lost the one game, blah, blah,
3: Move
4: blah.
3: Move on. Yeah.
4: And I remember Urban looking at it, and he goes, well, guys, let's get ready for practice. Let's go prove them wrong. And the whole message was just keep fighting, you know? Yeah, they say we lost. They say we're out of it. But you guys keep fighting. We can find a way. Because at the time, these are the days where if you're going to lose, you need to lose early so you can make up
3: Absolutely.
4: For it. So it happened to work out perfectly.
3: Matter.
4: And, you know, when we lost that game to Virginia Tech, after that, every game after that, it's not like we went on this massive run where we were just beating teams by 50. No, we just refused to lose. It was a lot of nail biters in these games where we only won by maybe a touchdown. And it's just the mentality that no matter what happened, no matter what the situation was in a game, we were going to find a way to win the game. And that's kind of what happened all the way up till the end of the year.
3: You had some teams where you beat pretty easily. You played those Big Ten East Reds. They're never an issue. Maryland, Rutgers, you know, check. The Penn State game was a classic. Double overtime. JT struggled throwing the football. He didn't even amass 80 yards.
4: Couldn't even run.
3: No.
4: I think he messed his knee up at about halftime of that game. And I think to win the game in overtime, I think he had to take off running to score. And I think that's how we ended up going up. And then Joey obviously walked it off with the sack.
3: Unbelievable sack where he... Took the running back, Hackenberg, into Hackenberg.
4: Yeah, it was unbelievable.
3: Threw him. I've never seen someone sack another guy another man as a Raggedy Andy.
4: I don't know who their OC was, but whoever thought to slide protection and have a running back
3: Not
4: pick
3: good.
4: Up Joey,
3: Bad.
4: Thank you. That's what I say. Thank you.
3: The Michigan State road game that year.
4: Was sensational.
3: JT was incredible. Zeke was incredible.
4: Devin
3: Smith was incredible.
4: Michigan State was like our Achilles heel back when I was playing.
3: The crazy guys were worthy adversaries.
4: It's crazy to see where they are now, but like back then it was like a nail, but you never knew because when you look at them on paper, they didn't seem like they were that good. They had a couple of players, but it never seemed like they were that good. And yet we were in a fight with them every single time we played them.
3: So set the table for this one. We get to the Wisconsin game.
4: Mm-hmm.
3: You have the performance that you do.
4: Yep.
3: It shocked the hell out of you guys, right? Like
4: we knew we had to win.
3: Level with me. Like, you're just expecting to win this game. You're going into battle now with your good buddy.
4: Again, you
3: with,
4: don't.
3: Your dad, Cardale Jones.
4: Whoa. That's my son. He is, you know, I taught him everything. No. You thought wrong.
3: You drive his car all over town.
4: I mean, that's what.
3: Right? No, dad lets you use the car.
4: When you raise somebody, don't you want some residuals from it?
3: One would think.
4: Man, been on my taxes. Like he's been on my taxes for 20 something years.
3: Oh, he's a dependent.
4: Yeah. So anyway,
3: so 59-0.
4: Yes.
3: You beat Wisconsin. Yep. You're waiting to find out what happens. Just the way that game went, though, the most shocking result in Buckeye football history.
4: Yeah, because that defense was, I want to say it was like a top 10 defense for Wisconsin. And I think they were ranked top 10 when we played them. So it was like the perfect game that we needed to showcase, like we can still do it. Because the question was, is this team still as good without JT? You got a third string quarterback in there. Can they compete? If we put them in, would they still be good, or would they just get boat raced by in Alabama? And to put up a 59-0 performance against a team that was top 10 in defense, that was ranked top 10 in the country, I believe, at the time, show like, okay, this team is good enough to go up against Bama. So obviously winning 59-0 helped that. I remember sitting in the apartment for the reveal. And I'm just nervous. I'm so nervous because I'm like, obviously, you see, they flip the card over. You see Bama's won. You flip the next one over. I think it's Oregon. And then it's Florida State. And then for that fourth one, I'm like, oh, it's us. I think it's us, TCU, and Baylor.
3: Yeah, screw the Big 12.
4: It's either us, TCU, or Baylor. Game. And I'm sitting there like, TCU is pretty good. They are a really good team. And then they flipped Ohio State Buckeyes, and I just went insane. Like, I didn't care that it was Bama. It was the fact that we had an opportunity to compete for it. And I know everybody had the same feeling. Just remember Coach Meyer calling us in, like, the next day. We had a team meeting. He's like, all right, boys, it's the big one. Let's get ready for it. And everybody's hyped up. And, you know, they did it in some phases to where you, because you get like 3 weeks to prepare for this game. So you get, the first phase was you joke around. You know, we have Buckeye ball. You know, you just play around, switch jerseys with other people. I'm wearing a lineman's jersey in practice. But obviously, you still
3: having some fun.
4: Yeah, you still do some, you're still scouting and doing some game planning, but you're having fun with it. Phase two, a little bit more serious. You know, you lock into what they're going to do on first and second down. These is the guys that we're doing. This is the game plan. And then obviously game phase three is preparation mode. Game week. Let's lock in and get ready to go. So I think they did a really good job of doing that and getting us ready for it. And, you know, as you look at that tape and they start breaking it down, it's like, huh, this ain't the Alabama that everybody thinks. Because, you know, at this time, Alabama's rolling. It's like they're winning the national championship every year. And when you look at the tape, they did, our coach is like, look, this guy isn't that good. He's giving this tail away, that tail. It's like, huh. Oh, you know what? It gave us a lot of confidence, like going into the game, like, yeah, we could definitely hang with this team.
3: So you felt you were in a good spot. We'll dive more into the game specifically as we get ready to listen to a classic, Ohio State versus Alabama, in the All-State Sugar Bowl, January 1st, 2015, to cap off that 2014 magical season with a national championship. Tyvis Powell, who might have done something dumb before this was all said and done. We'll get his thought on that. That's coming up. It's Buckeye Replay on The Fan.
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3: I got a lovely guest as we're getting ready to listen to Ohio State and Alabama. Tyvis Powell, our safety in this football game, is here. Tyvis, hey, good to see you, buddy.
4: You as always.
3: How's the morning show going? I love listening every single time I'm in the car.
4: The morning show is going well. T-Bone is one of the funniest guys here at the station.
3: Funnier than me?
4: Yes.
3: Oh.
4: Yes, he is. Yes, he is. He actually had me cracking up all week this week. So, yeah, he's T-Bone's on another level.
3: Another level?
4: Yeah,
3: okay, T-Bone. You said what you said. You don't have to keep going.
4: You want me to
3: be
4: honest with you? T-Bone?
3: No, I don't.
4: He's a funny guy.
3: I would like you to lie, all right? You're here with me right now. You're on Buckeye Replay.
4: I'm sorry.
3: So, we're taking on the Crimson Tide. You left us off where you guys have some confidence about this. Mm-hmm. Then the game starts.
4: Yeah.
3: And you guys are not getting it done. You're not taking advantage of the drives.
4: Hey.
3: They're hitting you in the mouth.
4: Damn.
3: It's like 20-6 right out of the gates. You're kicking, settling for field goals. You're getting down there inside the 10.
4: First of all,
3: what were you guys doing? What were you thinking?
4: Tim, it's, first of all, you know it's a fill out period. You gotta understand, all right, this is how they plan.
3: Yeah, let's give them a huge lead and then pounce.
4: This is the, you gotta see the speed. Cause you, at the time, SEC speed. It's nothing like that SEC speed. So it's like, let me see, you know, let me see what it's like. So it's a fill out period. Now,
3: what was it like?
4: It was overhyped. It really was.
3: Cause Derrick Henry sucks.
4: No,
3: huh?
4: he was good. Yeah. That guy was good. The best thing that happened for us is that they took him out for TJ Yeldon. Don't know why they did it. Love the fact that they did.
3: I don't know either. I'm seeing 13 for 95 Derrick Henry, and then Yeldon has 10 for 47.
4: Ladies and gentlemen that's listening, Derrick Henry is as good as advertised. Let's just say that.
3: What are his high school stats? He had like 30.
4: Something is ridiculous.
3: I think he just recently
4: passed in the league.
3: His NFL rushing yards just passed what his high school stats were. Like, this deep into his career.
4: So anyway, we went down early, and then, like I said, they came on, they did a good job of hitting us in the mouth. But what I will say is the confidence at halftime in that locker room was through the roof, because it seemed like the defense just figured it out, but the offense really wasn't getting stopped. They were getting down the field. They just couldn't get the ball in the end zone, but they settled for field goals. So I remember getting into that locker room, and Coach Meyer and Tom Herman both were like, listen, I'm telling y'all, we got it. We got it. Defense, I just need you to hold on a little bit longer, because we got it. We just figured it out. I promise y'all, when we come out in this second half, we are going to score points. We are right there. And the defense was like, all right, come on. You know, we've been locked in. You know, we had to drag our, they didn't have to help us sometimes. We had to help them sometimes. But it was like collectively, we all came together. The confidence, like you thought we would be sad at halftime. It was like a lot of energy in that locker room.
3: I wouldn't have thought that at all, because of the way that the start was bad. But the way you finished the half with an all-time great play.
4: Yeah.
3: You go with some trickeration and Evan Spencer. You guys as a team had to be going nuts over that. And when you watch back the replay, maybe then you have the discussions about Michael. How did you know how to get your foot like turned sideways?
4: It was crazy.
3: To make sure that there's no paint on that cleat.
4: It was incredible.
3: How did you know? He got the one foot in, Tim, which is all you need in college, but unbelievable play by him.
4: When he caught it, I saw it live.
3: You're like, there's no way the foot's in bounds.
4: I couldn't tell. When they showed that Jumbotron, like the screen of the touch of the play, I went insane. I said, oh my goodness, he really did that. He really got, that's a touchdown. So we obviously was going crazy over that. But like I say, the offense really kicked it into a second gear. And Zeke was a big part of that, because Zeke really like started dropping that shoulder and starting to really run over people. You know, you get Devin Smith being able to do his thing on the passing side. But the funniest thing that happened, this is a little story that a lot of people don't know. Before the game, it was like some chirping going on between Cardale and Landon Collins. You know, Landon Collins was one of their best safeties
3: and
4: there.
3: He took a beating in this game. He got hit
4: I don't know what he said to Cardale, but it like fired Cardale up. So it's a play in this game that Cardale takes off scrambling.
3: Yeah.
4: And he see Landon Collins one-on-one. And Cardale tries to completely runs the guy over. Now he ends up tripping over him. They make the tackle, but he ran through Landon Collins and he has some stuff to say to him for that. So that, it was a lot of personal stuff going on in this game.
3: Landon got hit by a number of guys.
4: Yeah.
3: I think Cardale more than once.
4: Yeah.
3: And you could tell that Collins was feeling the effects of it the entire game.
4: Yes,
3: after
4: he
3: that.
4: Was.
3: Yeah.
4: So then obviously it comes down to, you know, Zeke getting his big breakaway play, which the funniest thing about that is Cardale had a brain fart on the play where he was supposed to send Evan in motion. This is the greatest play I've ever seen in my life. Evan Spencer is like one of the best Buckeyes I've ever been around, because although Cardale didn't send him in motion because he was supposed to come in motion and crack down on the linebacker. If you go back and watch, Evan's looking at Cardale like, are you going to send me in motion? Cardale completely forgets, snaps the ball.
3: So he doesn't have the blocker.
4: So Evan is like, well, I still got to make the play. So Evan just puts his foot in the ground, runs down, and it times up perfectly. He hits the linebacker from the side perfectly so that Zeke can hit the hole and take off.
3: So he got the block.
4: Yeah, he ended up getting the block.
3: But he was late. He did it on his own.
4: Correct. Because Cardale never got the cue. He never gave him the cue. Yeah, it's crazy. So obviously Zeke does that. And at that time, I think we're up by 14 points at the time.
3: Yeah, you go from being down, then you have the punch to start the second half. Then you're rolling, and then it's just defense just doing us. enough, guys. Just do enough
4: so
3: to get us this
4: obviously
3: win.
4: We come back out, and what happens? They run a double move on Tyvus Powell.
3: You.
4: And
3: this is when Urban wanted to kill you.
4: No, Urban wanted to kill me in the national championship. This is probably the handful of times Urban wanted to kill me. Yes.
3: Sorry.
4: But anyways, everybody wanted to kill me. Like I'm wrong. And I'm like, I actually did my job. But you know what? Since nobody want to talk about that part, I'll just take the fall for it. So they ran a dig and go, which was a great route by White. I think his name is DeAndre White. Ran a great route. Ends up taking it down to like the 8-yard line. They get Derrick Henry or somebody in. They ended up scoring. Make it into a 7-point game. Offense goes back out there, forces them to punt the ball. And at this time, they're under a minute. We got to get a stop. So in my mind, I owe this team because I gave up a quote-unquote touchdown. Although he didn't score, but you get what I'm saying. And we get down to the last play.
3: Okay. Should we just listen to it?
4: Let's do it.
3: Let's listen to it. You can react.
8: Three wide to the right, single flanker to the left. Sims in the shotgun with a snap. Drops behind the 50 to throw. Sims rolls to the right, guns it long, down the right side. Ball in the air toward the end zone. And that ball is going to be
4: caught,
8: and the Buckeyes get it. Coming out of the end zone with a football
4: down,
8: for Ohio
4: brother.
8: State is Tyvus Powell. He goes racing up and is tackled at the 30-yard line. And the king of the SEC has fallen. Ohio State defeats Alabama 42-35. And the Buckeyes will go to Dallas and face Oregon for the national championship.
3: You know what? You're a lucky man to get the Jim Lachey talking over Paul treatment like that. There's nothing better. There's no greater honor. He called you Bubba, I think. Goddamn, Bubba.
4: Listen, Jim Lachey's energy is unmatched
3: when it comes to a
4: game day call. But yeah, so the reason that the interception happened, obviously, I go through it all the time where, you know, we did this in practice. It was essentially the Hail Mary drill. Every other team in the country tells you to spike the ball or knock it down. We were one of the only teams that said, no, you catch it. Because if you try to knock it down, you've seen all the stories about guys knocking it into somebody.
3: Get deflected and caught.
4: So just catch the ball and then go down, which I perfected in practice. But when you get your moment to shine, you take that moment. And I felt like I owed a touchdown. So I was trying to get the touchdown back. I don't know why everybody was all in a tizzy about it.
3: Let's just thank God that Maurice Claret reincarnate was not playing for Alabama right there to strip you from behind.
4: Rest in peace to the legend Sean Taylor, but I was not going to let nobody strip me. As soon as somebody touched me, I was going to go down. So
3: well,
4: we were good.
3: Well, it was very foolish, but it worked out when it was all said and done. And it's one of the great games in Ohio State history. And you were a central figure in that. How cool is that?
4: I was hated.
3: Here I am sitting here talking to you right now about it.
4: By the way, the fun fact of that is Coach Ash, our co-defensive coordinator, said that in order for us to beat Alabama, we needed 3 interceptions. If you count them, we had exactly 3 interceptions. Steve Miller had a pick six.
3: Unbelievable play.
4: Yeah, that was.
3: Steve Miller.
4: I didn't even know Steve could move like that.
3: No one did.
4: Steve Miller's pick six. Vaughn had a pick, and then I had a pick, so 3 picks.
3: Unbelievable. Tyvus has been so much fun talking about this one. Let's listen to the game, shall we? That's what we're here to do.
4: Goosebumps.
3: Tyvus Powell, great Ohio State safety on the national championship winning team, T-Bone and Tyvus, weekdays 6 to 9, right here on this lovely station. The call is coming up, Ohio State and Alabama. 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
1: Happy Saturday. And what a beautiful Saturday it is outside today. Right around average for your July day at this time of year. Highs right around 84 degrees, light breeze throughout the afternoon to help get you through it. You have a chance of seeing a drizzle or two later this afternoon. Really not a big rainmaker by any means, though. So you should be good on your Saturday plans outside. I'm your 10 Weather Impact meteorologist, Lily Aldridge, with 97.1 The Fan.
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3: That was so much fun getting ready for this Ohio State-Alabama Sugar Bowl clash with our good friend Tyvus Powell back there. Just a ball of energy, right? I can't believe he brought that ball out of the end zone. Actually, yes, I can, because I know that man very well. It makes perfect sense. What do you remember about the way we started this game, as we kind of talked about there? Everything looked fine. Everything was still clicking. You just weren't cashing in on the touchdowns. But it also allowed for this game to be a great comeback for Ohio State. But let's get this thing started. We'll have some of the pregame festivities here as we gear up for it. Let's go to the broadcast crew. Paul Keels, Jim Lachey, Skip Mossick and company, Ohio State and Alabama, January 1st, 2015 in New Orleans.
8: Always a great idea to shoot fireworks off in an inside stadium, isn't it, Jim?
13: Yeah, Paul, it is. But, you know, they've been doing it forever, and that'll eventually clear. That haze is kind of raising up right now throughout the stadium. But, man, it seems like we've been waiting forever for this game. I know it's only been about 3 weeks, but, man, I'm looking forward to watching this thing unfold tonight. You know, kind of reminds me of a line from The Replacements. Remember that movie, old Shane Falco, the quarterback?
8: Yes.
13: Pain heals, chicks dig scars, glory lasts forever. That's got to be your motto tonight.
8: I'm glad that's the line you chose, because there's a few others we could bypass. Alabama, the home team, wearing their crimson jerseys, crimson helmets with white trim. The Ohio State Buckeyes, the visitors, white jerseys, scarlet numerals and trim, gray helmets and trousers. DeAndre White and Christian Jones are back for Alabama to our right to await the kick. Jones, a dangerous returner, two career kickoff returns for a touchdown. Kyle Clinton, a senior from Dublin, who's had 34 touchbacks, will kick it off for Ohio State from the left to the right. The other semifinal game won by Oregon, 59-24 over Florida State. So the Ducks are headed to the national championship game a week from Monday in Dallas. The winner of this one will meet Oregon. Kyle Clinton puts his foot to ball to get tonight's game started. And it'll be Christian Jones fielding it for Alabama. Goes off his fingers into the end zone, so the ball will have to be downed. It'll be a touchdown.
13: Dang.
8: And the Crimson Tide offense will have it at their 25-yard line. Averaging 490 yards of total offense, they have racked up a school record 6,376 yards on the season.
13: Kyle Clinton, nice kickoff there. That's his 35th touchback. I tell you, they mishandled that. He kind of let it go, and the other defensive back, DeAndre White, returner, went over there and downed it in the end zone. So kind of interesting there for Alabama. Might be a case of some nerves there. So they'll have the ball to 25.
8: Blake Sims, a school record 3,250 yards passing for Alabama. Opens at quarterback. His first year as the starter. He was a young man that sat behind A.J. McCarron and others. He will have in the backfield behind him, starting at tailback, Derrick Henry. Sims works in a shotgun. Henry to his left. First and 10, Alabama, with a football at their own 25, and it's going to be pitched on a reverse, and it's Amari Cooper coming from left to right, and he steps out of bounds, at the 30-yard line. Cooper was forced out over there by safety Von Bell. He'll line up in the backfield and all over the place and made a positive gain there for five.
13: Gain of five, you're right, Paul. They kind of a jet sweep going towards the Alabama bench, and they were able to turn the corner. Nice block there in our corner. Eli Apple kind of wiped out there and allowed them to have some running room there.
8: So second and five for Alabama at their own 30-yard line. Cooper and Jones go wide to the right, White wide to the left. Sims in the backfield with Henry to his left on second down. Sims hands it Henry, sweeping right side, and he's going to be taken down at the 31-yard line by defensive end Joey Bosa.
13: Helped by Curtis Grant, the linebacker. Nice job there to stop White, right, or stop the running back, Derrick Henry, right in his steps.
8: And now T.J. Yeldon will replace him as Alabama looks at third and four at their own 31-yard line. Two receivers wide right, single flanker to the left. Blake Sims in a shotgun with Yeldon to his right. Snap to Sims, looks to throw, tosses on the left side for Amari Cooper. Incomplete at the 48 of Alabama, where corner Duran Grant had him covered closely, and the Crimson Tide will send J.K. Scott into punt.
13: Three and out. Can't ask much better job by your defense. They gave up 5 yards on that first down, just maybe a yard or two on second down, and incomplete pass on third. So they'll send in Scott, their punter, to punt it away. Nice job by the Buckeye defense.
8: Jalen Marshall, who returned one for a touchdown against Indiana, is back at the Ohio State 24. All 10 other Buckeyes on the line of scrimmage. Scott on the year averaged 47 yards per punt. He gets a waist-high snap, gets the punt off from his 32-yard line, and nails a beauty. Marshall will watch that one bounce to the 26, fields it at the 18, and he's going to be dropped at the 15-yard line. Landon Collins with a stop for Alabama. So Jalen Marshall gets taken down as the play rolls behind him. The Buckeye offense averaging 507 yards total offense per game. And Cardale Jones, third-year sophomore from Cleveland Glenville, completing 64% of his passes, 375 yards, 5 touchdowns, but 3 of those came against Wisconsin. And Ohio State starts this drive from their own 15. Devin Smith will come wide to the right as far as a receiver. Michael Thomas, Evan Spencer, wide to the left. Jeff Heuermann, tight end, off the line to the right. Ezekiel Elliott, a tailback, to the right of quarterback Cardale Jones. Scoreless first quarter. Ohio State's first possession. First and 10.

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1: Third and six, gets the snap. Back at his 10, looking to throw. Steps up, now runs it left side, 15, 20. Jones spins loose, he's up to the 25, to the 30. Bounces off Nick Van Etten, goes down at the 31. Cardale Jones gains the Ohio State first down on what looked like a busted play, Marty Bannister.
2: Hey, Paul, you mentioned a moment ago, Jeff Heuermann's on the Buckeye sideline right now. They're working on his right foot. He's in a great deal of pain. He came off after that first snap. They're tending to him right now.
1: First and 10, Ohio State at their own 31. Snap Cardale Jones, and he'll hand it, and it is Marshall cutting straight ahead to the 40, and Jalen Marshall down at his own 44. Gains the first down. Jalen Marshall stopped by linebacker Xavier Dixon.
3: He ran into his own guard, Billy Price, and helped slow him up a little bit. How about this tackle by Ohio State? Faster than ever.
1: First and 10 at their own 44 in a scoreless first quarter. Snap to Jones out of the shotgun. Hands it Marshall. Moving left side. Marshall, this time he's knocked down at his own 41-yard line. And Alabama had Xavier Dixon blow that play up.
3: Yeah, number 47, Dixon did a nice job stretching that play out the outside.
4: Off, number 25, the offense, who must leave the game for one play.
1: I'm not sure who that
3: number
1: was.
3: Number 25.
1: Ohio State now looking at second and 13 at their own 41 with 12:49 to play, scoreless first quarter. Three receivers wide to the left. Michael Thomas wide to the right. Cardale Jones in a shotgun with Elliott to his left in the backfield. Second and 13, Ohio State. Give will go to Elliott, sweeping it wide to the right side. He's at his own 40 and in trouble. He'll push it to the 45, go to the 50. Down the right sideline goes Elliott to the 30, to the 20, gets to the 10, and he is stopped just shy of the 5-yard line by safety Nick Perry. Ezekiel Elliott has the Buckeyes in the red zone with Case IH. Visit caseih.com/Buckeyes.
3: And they're ready to go again, Paul. This tempo is not going to stop because it's working right now.
1: First and goal, Ohio State at the Alabama 5-yard line. Jones in a shotgun, quick snap, option play left side. Jones at the 10, turns it at the left side, and he's going to be knocked out of bounds at around the 6-yard line by safety Landon Collins.
3: Big run there by Ezekiel Elliott up the sideline. Boy, Collins was the only guy that had a shot, and he was able to steer him out the 5. We get it down the 5, and then Cardale Jones takes it on a quarterback option, running to the left, kind of runs out of room, maybe a gain of a yard.
1: Curtis Samuel will come in at tailback. Jeff Heuermann, Jalen Marshall, and Evan Spencer come in as the receiving alignment. Second and goal, Ohio State at the Alabama 5-yard line. Spencer and Marshall will come wide to the right. Heuermann and Van Etten, both tight ends on the left side of the line. Now Marshall reversing to the left. Jones in a shotgun. Second and goal, Ohio State at the Alabama 5. Both tight ends flip to the right. Jones resets in the shotgun. And now we're going to get a timeout called by Ohio State as they were motioning like a Canadian League football team. 11:46 to play, first quarter. Second and goal, Ohio State at Alabama's 5. Timeout in tonight's broadcast presented by Cleveland Clinic. No score in the game. 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
2: Guys, I'll keep an eye on Jeff Heuermann down here. He's still

0: favoring that right angle. They retaped it very quickly on the sideline, and he did limp back into the game. And watching him as they went to set on that offensive, as they moved from the left side to the right side, he's having trouble moving. Urban Meyer, during the timeout, came over and slapped him on the rear end a couple of times as if to say, "You're toughing it out, big guy." Hireman kind of nodded in agreement, but I'll keep an eye on that. He's still not moving 100%.
1: Second and goal, Ohio State at the Alabama 5, thanks to a 50-plus yard big run by Ezekiel Elliott, who returns a tailback. Evan Spencer will go wide to the right. Jalen Marshall and Nick Vanette, as well as Jeff Hireman, the two tight ends off the line to the left. Cardale Jones in a shotgun. Elliott to his right. Second and goal, Ohio State at the Alabama 5. The tight ends move from left to right. Jones in the shotgun. Awaiting the snap, gets it. Jones fakes a handoff, rolls to his left, looks to throw. Guns in the end zone, incomplete. Thrown for Evan Spencer, but broken up by corner Eddie Jackson.
2: He has a risky pass there by Cardell. He kind of threw that in traffic. Alabama had a chance to get a hand on that football. Comes up incomplete, but that was a little bit risky there by Cardell. Trying to get Evan Spencer on the crossing route in the end zone. I'll tell you, not a bad throw when I look at it now on replay, but it looked a little... Looked like that one could have been dangerous.
1: Third and goal, Ohio State at the Alabama 5. Michael Thomas, wide to the left. Wide to the right are Evan Spencer, Jalen Marshall, and Jeff Hireman. Shotgun with Cardale Jones. Elliott to his left on third and goal from the Alabama 5. Snap to Jones, looks to throw. Jones in trouble, throws in the end zone, and he throws it over the head of Michael Thomas as Jones had defensive pressure coming on him, namely Ryan Anderson, linebacker, closing the pocket down. So it'll be a field goal try for Sean Nuremberger, the freshman, 11 for 18 on the year.
2: Yeah, you know, you like to get in that red zone. You like to come out with touchdowns, but you want to make sure you come out with points, most importantly. And Ohio State's going to have to settle for a field goal here. Looked like we got a little pressure up the middle. Jacoby Bourne and our guards, we got to button that down a little bit.
1: 22-yard try for the freshman from Buckner, Kentucky, Sean Nuremberger. Bryce Haynes to snap it. Cameron Johnston to spot it at the 12 for a 22-yard try. Ball snapped and put down. The kick by Nuremberger is up, and he drills it through the uprights. Ohio State on the board first. The Buckeyes have a 3-0 lead over Alabama. 11:32 to play first quarter. Timeout on the field of tonight's broadcast presented by Cleveland Clinic. 3-0 Ohio State ahead of Alabama. 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
1: 3-0 Ohio State ahead of Alabama, 11:32 to play first quarter here at the Sugar Bowl. Sean Nuremberger, a 22-yard field goal for the Buckeyes, but it was a big 50-plus yard run by Ezekiel Elliott that gave the Buckeyes a chance, Jim.
2: Yeah, last scoring drive by Ohio State, 10 plays, 80 yards, took 2:26 off the clock, and as you mentioned, Nuremberger now 12 of 19 on the year, kicking field goals. He puts a 22. Good opening drive for Ohio State to take it down the field. Let's go down to my roommate on the road, Marty Bannister.
0: I don't know if I'd be broadcasting that too much here, Jim. Again, training staff working on Jeff Hireman down here, again, tending to that right ankle for the Buckeyes. It was interesting to note, in watching some Alabama game film this year, guys, watching Blake Sims, a quarterback, they throw a lot of out routes with him, get the ball to the sidelines, and obviously when you've got a guy like Amari Cooper, you want to get him in space in the sideline. But I think a lot of that, too, has to do with the fact, you look at him down here on the field, Blake Sims, they list him as 6 foot tall. That might be very, very generous. In some respects, it kind of reminds you of Troy Smith and his build and everything, but let's keep an eye on that. If they try to get dumped the ball over the middle, Ohio State's defensive line, which has great size, could play some havoc and tip some passes around tonight.
1: Of course, Sims was a guy they had playing some in the defensive secondary, some at running back, while A.J. McCarron and others were handling that position. Ohio State will have Kyle Clinton out kicking off as DeAndre White and Christian Jones are back deep for Alabama. They nearly mishandled that opening kickoff return. 3-0 Buckeyes with a lead. Crimson Tide await the ball as Kyle Clinton We'll kick it off from the Ohio State 35. Puts this one in the air, and it'll be fielded by Christian Jones, a yard deep in the end zone. Brings it out middle of the field, 5-10, and taken down just past the 12-yard line, and it was Ohio State's backup wide receiver, Corey Smith, who got down there to make the play.
2: Well, you've heard us say it all year. If you're a skilled guy and you're going to touch a football, you got to play on special teams. That's an Urban Meyer rule. And you see number 84, Corey Smith, backup wide receiver, going down there and making a nice play for the Buckeyes, tackling him at the 12. Outstanding job by special teams.
1: Looks like they're going to spot that at the 13, Jim. So okay. Alabama will have Derrick Henry, a sophomore tailback, opening this series as he did the first one. He's coming off a career-high 141-yard, two-touchdown game against Missouri. Offset I formation, Justin Fowler and Derrick Henry behind quarterback Blake Sims, who's under center. First and 10, Alabama, from their own 13-yard line, trailing 3-0. Sims fakes the handoff, gets back at his 2 to pass, throws up the right side of the field where it's caught by Amari Cooper, and he's going to be dropped around the 17-yard line by linebacker Darren Lee and corner Duran Grant.
2: Boy, as soon as he caught that football, he had Duran Grant, he had Von Bell, and also Darren Lee right there to make the tackle. Keep that game plan up.
1: He's a dangerous receiver. Second and 4, Alabama, at their own 18-yard line. Cooper wide to the right, three others wide to the left. Sims alone in the backfield in a shotgun. Second and 4, Alabama, from the own 18. Sims hand, and it is a player who's knocked down in the backfield. Henry, right about the line of scrimmage, 13, the initial line of around the 17. And Cam Robinson, tackle, got in the way of Derrick Henry.
2: Yeah, it looked like one of his offensive linemen, the left guard or left tackle's feet got tripped up there, and no place for Henry to go. By the way, we haven't seen Yeldon yet.
1: He's in there now, right, Jim. On the 3rd and 5, Alabama, at their own 17, T.J. Yeldon, junior tailback. Crimson Tide have two wide to the right. Single flanker, Amari Cooper to the left. And Blake Sims in a shotgun. 3rd and 5, Alabama, at their own 17. Buckeyes a 3-0 lead here in the first. Sims with the ball. Back to pass from his 8. Hit while throwing up the middle of the field, and it is incomplete. He overthrew Amari Cooper, who had corner Eli Apple covering him, but somebody got in the backfield to put pressure on the quarterback.
2: Yeah, we had a tackle.
1: Darren Lee.
2: That tackle linebacker stunt there. Nice job by Darren Lee bringing pressure. Joey Boza lined up a defensive tackle there, lined up over the left guard, went outside, opened a nice pass, a rush lane for the linebacker to fold underneath. Great job by the defense. That's 2-3 and outs to start the game.
1: Freshman J.K. Scott from Denver, 3rd in the nation in punting average at 47 per. He is at his 2 to await the snap. Jalen Marshall at the Ohio State 36 to await the ball. The long snapper is Cole Mazza for the Crimson Tide. He'll snap it chest high. Scott gets the punt off from his 6, and he drills a bullet. Marshall backing up. He won't get to it. It checks up at the 20 to the 15. Picking it up at the 12 is Marshall. Coming right side to the 15. Gets to the 20, and he is knocked down at the 20-yard line. Jalen Marshall, as Alabama's Tyron Jones got to him. So Ohio State will have their second handling of the football with 10:02 to play. First quarter, the Buckeyes have a 3-0 lead.
2: Big-time punt there, huh? Boy, he sent that sailing and sent Jalen Marshall running backwards. And luckily, he caught it off that one hop. What's that, the 75 center back in the day when you're playing with the baseball?
1: Yeah.
2: One hopped it, caught it, and it was able to get a little bit of return out of it, maybe a gain of 6 or 7.
1: So Ohio State will have the football, leading by a field goal. Ball is marked at the Buckeye 20-yard line. Jeff Heuermann is back on the field. We mentioned he's been banged up. He's on the right side of the line. Evan Spencer, wide right. Two others wide left. Cardale Jones in a shotgun with Ezekiel Elliott to his left. Now Spencer motioning toward the line. Handoff Elliott coming right side. Gets to the 20. Moves to the 25. Elliott to the 30. Football's fumbled and Alabama's come up with it. And it's Landon Collins who picked the fumble up, and he's taken out of bounds by Pat Elflein at the Ohio State 32-yard line. Corner Eddie Jackson forced the Ezekiel Elliott fumble, and the Crimson Tide have a short field.
2: Yeah, that's a costly turnover there for Ohio State. Ezekiel Elliott doing a nice job fighting for extra yards. And you're right, number 4, Eddie Jackson's able to get his hand in, or get an arm in there to knock that football out, and ends up on the carpet and recovered by Alabama.
1: Spotted at the Ohio State 32-yard line. 9:53 to play first quarter. Buckeyes at 3-0 lead, but the Crimson Tide with a football and a gift here on New Year's Day. Blake Sims, senior quarterback out of Gainesville, Georgia, gets everybody set. Derrick Henry, sophomore from Yulee, Florida, will be in the backfield to his left. Cooper, one of two receivers wide to the left, two others wide right. Blake Sims in the shotgun, gets the snap. Sims keeps it himself, straight ahead to the 30, and Adolphus Washington, lineman, will drop him at the Ohio State 25-yard line.
2: Caught him by surprise a little bit. They thought they were going to hand off to Derrick Henry on that zone read. Sims ends up keeping it. The Dolphins got him by a thread maybe to pull him down there.
1: Makes it 2nd and 2, Alabama at the Ohio State 25-yard line. Henry again, the deep setback. Blake Sims under center. Sims hands it Henry, coming left side. Henry, wide open, 5, into the end zone, touchdown. Derrick Henry, his 11th rushing touchdown of the year, and Alabama takes advantage of a fumble by Ezekiel Elliott. And they get the first touchdown of the night, and they take a 6-3 lead.
2: And they ran that right behind their left tackle, a true freshman. He did a nice job blocking on Steve Miller. He was able to steer him outside. He cut up inside that and had really no linebackers coming off there to make the play.
1: Alabama's had issues at kicker all year, Jim, and we've been warned to watch whomever they might use for PATs and whatnot. Adam Griffith will be out there to attempt this one. He is 48 for 49 on the year on point after tries. Ball's put down, and Griffith with a kick for the PAT, and it is good. Derrick Henry, a touchdown run after an Ezekiel Elliott fumble. They've given Alabama a 7-3 lead over Ohio State, 9:25 to play first quarter. Timeout on the field of tonight's broadcast presented by Cleveland Clinic. 7-3 Alabama the lead. 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
15: We're listening to one of my favorite games ever in Ohio State football history. Since I've been covering this team, since I've been doing this, and even before listening to older games, this Ohio State-Alabama game is as fun as it gets. It's off the chain. I forgot how crazy it was early on. Just listening back to it, and all the players out here. You got Jalen Marshall, you know, making big plays. Cardale Jones is bulldozing, dude. Zeke's running for 54 yards already. You got J.K. Scott punting at 73 yards. You get the 3 and outs for Alabama. Zeke then fumbles after a huge gain. Derrick Henry just goes right over you for 25 yards. Landon Collins is out there making plays. Eddie Jackson's making plays. The star power in this game on both sides, it's nuts. Let's get back to it. Buckeye Replay, Buckeyes and Alabama.
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1: Ezekiel Elliott's fumble sets up a 25-yard touchdown run by Alabama's Derrick Henry, plus the point after, and the Crimson Tide have a 7-3 lead over Ohio State with 9:25 to play first quarter. Cops are cracking down on drunk driving like never before. If you drive drunk, you will be caught and you will be arrested. Drive sober or get pulled over. Funded by the Ohio Traffic Safety Office and the National Highway Traffic Safety Administration. Alabama 7-3 lead, Marty Bannister.
0: Guys, coming into the game, talking with a lot of the Buckeye assistant coaches on the sideline prior, asked them about the mentality of this team, and they all, almost to a man, told me it's almost identical to the way they were ready to play against Wisconsin. They had that confidence about them, and that look in their eyes. Now, the difference tonight is, obviously, you're up against an entirely different animal, and the other difference is, now, unlike that game, you're behind early in the football game. Still a load of time to go in this game, no question about it. But we'll see if this Buckeye team, which has exuded nothing but confidence over the last few weeks, or last month or so, see how it handles this right now.
1: So Curtis Samuel, the deep back. Evan Spencer, the up back for Ohio State, to wait the kick from Alabama and from Adam Griffith. 9:25 left in the first quarter. 7-3 Crimson Tide. Griffith drives this kick deep and into the end zone. And that one will be unreturnable. So the drive will start for Ohio State at their own 25-yard line. The Buckeyes have scored thanks to a Sean Nuremberger 22-yard field goal, and Alabama, thanks to Elliott's fumble, have a 25-yard Derrick Henry rushing touchdown.
2: Yeah, just took him two plays to cover that 33 yards and 28 seconds ticked off the clock. So, sudden change there. The defense goes out there, doesn't get the stop after forcing 2-3 and outs early. And that's, you know, again, that field position was tough. Now let's see if the offense can kind of make up for that last possession by Ohio State.
1: The Buckeyes looking to complete their first pass of the night.
2: Yeah.
1: Cardale Jones making his second career start at quarterback. He's in a shotgun. Now they have two receivers, Noah Brown and Jeff Heirman, motion from right to left. Elliott in the backfield to the right of Jones, who gets the snap out of the gun. Hands it to Elliott, sweeping it left side, 25, 30-yard line, and he pushes it to the 35 and gains the first down, going down at about the 37. Stop made by safety Landon Collins and Ezekiel Elliott.
2: Ezekiel's got over 80 yards, about 86 wow. yards just in this first quarter. Remember I mentioned in the pregame show that I think the longest anybody had on him, or the most, was 90 yards for the year.
1: First down, Ohio State at their own 36-yard line. On that run by Elliott, Thomas wide to the left, Brown and Spencer wide to the right. Elliott has had 100 yards rushing in seven of his last nine games. Buckeyes trail 7-3, 9 minutes to play first quarter. Elliott to the right of his quarterback, Jones, who's in a shotgun. Jones looking to throw. Looks right, looks left, throws on the left side, and he throws it away over the head easily of Michael Thomas, who was covered.
8: There's no foul for intentional grounding. Number three was in the area. Second down.
1: Yeah, I don't know what that was about.
2: Well, he did. He intentionally got rid of the football, and he just threw it real high and real wide. But there was Michael Thomas close in the same zip code, maybe.
1: South 2nd and 10, Ohio State at their own 36-yard line. Cardale Jones again in a shotgun. Elliott to his right. Now motioning from left to right. One of the receivers, but the give will go to Elliott straight ahead. Elliott is hit and dropped at the Ohio State 38-yard line. Not much room for Ezekiel Elliott to do anything with. Linebacker Trey DePriest out of Springfield, Ohio, with a stop.
2: The Buckeyes going to have about a 3rd and 7 here. They're 1-for-2 on third down conversions. Let's see if they can dial up something here.
1: Michael Thomas will go wide to the left. Nick Vanette, Jalen Marshall, and Evan Spencer wide to the right. Jones in a shotgun, Elliott to his left. 3rd and 7, Buckeyes at their own 39, trailing 7-3 in the first quarter. Snap to Jones, back at his 30. Jones looks, starts running up the middle, gets to the 40, to his own 45, 50, Cardale Jones, and he is knocked down at the Alabama 43-yard line. Cardale Jones gains the first down. Safety Nick Perry stops him.
2: Cardale again taking one look down the field. If he doesn't like what's, if it doesn't look like they're open, he's going to make a decision. He'll throw the ball out of bounds or take it off and run. That time he picked it up. He had to pick up 8 yards, 7 yards, and he found a way to get it done and into Alabama territory.
1: At the Crimson Tide 43-yard line on the run by Cardale Jones. 8 minutes to play first quarter. Buckeyes trail 7-3. Corey Smith will go wide to the left with Nick Vanette. Three receivers wide to the right, including Elliott, who's with Marshall and Devin Smith. Jones in the backfield by himself in a shotgun. Jones fakes the run, drops to pass, looks, and he floats it down the right side of the field, overthrown at the 20-yard line where he was gunning for Jalen Marshall, who was covered by safety Nick Perry.
2: Yeah, you look at that. We rolled out. We had Billy Price taking him, and it looked like Cardale might have got hit, his arm, is by Ryan Anderson, number 7, right? He was just throwing that football, and it ended up being off target down the field.
1: So it makes it 2nd and 10. Buckeyes at the Crimson Tide 42. Jones in a shotgun, and he's got Corey Smith in the backfield with him. Now Smith motions wide to the left with Vanette. Three receivers, Elliott, Smith, and Marshall wide to the right. Now Jones looking to the sideline. 2nd and 10, Ohio State to the Alabama 42. The Crimson Tide, a 7-3 lead with 7:43 left in the first. Jones resets in a shotgun, gets the snap. Jones takes off running, straight ahead, now swings it wide to the left. He gets to the Alabama 42, and he's thrown down at the Alabama 41. Cardale Jones stopping him, safety Landon Collins, and linebacker Trey DePriest.
2: You know, Cardale's doing what he has to do, but boy, I hate exposing the quarterback that much running.
1: Uh-huh.
2: As you know, our backup situation isn't ideal right now.
1: So the Buckeyes face a less-than-ideal 3rd and 9 from the Alabama 41. Jalen Marshall, Devin Smith will be wide to the right. Corey Smith wide to the left. Elliott at tailback. He'll be to the left of quarterback Cardale Jones in a shotgun. 3rd and 9 Buckeyes at the Crimson Tide 41-yard line. Cardale Jones in the gun. Gets the snap from Jacoby Bourne. Drops to the 50 to pass. Fires long. Down the right side of the field. Going for Devin Smith. He's got it for a touchdown! Devin Smith! They're going to blow him out at the 1 yard line as he was down the right sideline. He got inside of corner Eddie Jackson to get the Buckeyes in the red zone with Case IH. Visit caseih.com/Buckeyes and forgive the optimistic thinking. But Devin Smith's catch has the Buckeyes first and goal at the Alabama 1. First completion of the night. And the Buckeyes quickly get sent in a shotgun, but now Alabama will take a timeout.
2: They take a timeout, or they're going to review that?
8: Timeout.
2: Oh.
8: Alabama.
2: Okay.
8: No, first of the half.
1: No indication the play is being reviewed at this point. Right now, let's pause 10 seconds for station identification on the Ohio State IMG Sports Network.
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1: Well, Cardale Jones found his go-to guy, Devin Smith, who got inside of both Jabril Wilson, Washington and Eddie Jackson to give Ohio State a first and goal at the Alabama 1. Still no indication at this point that the play is being reviewed. At first, it appeared that Smith might have gotten into the end zone with a ball hitting the pylon, but the call on the field is completion and out of bounds at the 1.
2: It's the same exact play we scored on against Wisconsin, where Cardale goes in there, kind of fakes that shoulder, dips that front shoulder, steps back, and hits Devin Smith. And again, that's something that they saw on film three times for touchdowns against Wisconsin, and yet it's still successful tonight. That was a great throw, his first completion of the game.
1: We'll see Curtis Samuel, Michael Thomas, and Nick Vanette wide to the left, wide to the right, Jalen Marshall, and Evan Spencer, as Jones will be in the backfield by himself. First and goal. Ohio State at Alabama's 1. The Buckeyes looking for a score that would give them their second lead of the night. Jones in a shotgun by himself. Two wide right, three wide left. Now Vanette motioning toward the line on the left. Cardale Jones in the shotgun. Gets the snap, bobbles the snap, picks it up. Now he's running to the left side. Jones, and he's going to be taken down at the 8-yard line. Stopped by safety Landon Collins as Jones bobbled the shotgun snap.
2: You know, it hit him right in the hands. He's got to catch that. It's something you do 1,000 times, but when you need it, the most important time, when you get the ball to 1 yard, it bounces off your hand. So Buckeyes end up going back, a loss of 8 yards on that snap that wasn't caught by Cardale Jones, and he tried to make something happen but couldn't make it.
1: So it's now second and goal, Ohio State of the Alabama 9. Jeff Heierman has come in. He and tight end Nick Vanette will be on the right side of the line. Evan Spencer and Michael Thomas wide to the left. Jones in a shotgun with Elliott to his right. Second and goal, Buckeyes of the 9. Jones with the ball, back to throw from the 18. Looks, fakes, now rolls to the right side, throws upfield, and it's caught by Vanette at the 4 as he made the grab, getting behind linebacker Trey DePriest. It'll be third and goal, Ohio State at the Alabama 4.
2: Fantastic offensive, or fantastic protection by our offensive line. Cardale had plenty of time to look, found the second, third receiver there, and Vanette was able to hit him for a gain of about 5 yards.
1: Jalen Marshall will come into the lineup. He'll go wide to the right with Michael Thomas. Ohio State is going to send wide to the left Ezekiel Elliott, Evan Spencer, and Nick Vanette, leaving Cardale Jones alone in the backfield. Third and goal, Ohio State at the Alabama 4. Jacoby Bourne over the ball, looking to snap it to Cardale Jones on third and goal. Jones with the ball, looking to throw. Fires right side, incomplete. Throwing for Jalen Marshall on the right side of the end zone, covered by safety Nick Perry, and Marshall couldn't pull it in.
2: Yeah, they tried one-on-one to get Jalen Marshall. He's working against Landon Collins. Just cannot come up with that football. So Ohio State will send their field goal team out and see if they can tack on 3 points.
1: So Sean Nuremberger, who hit a 22-yarder for the first score of the game, will come out and attempt a 21-yard field goal. Bryce Haynes, the long snapper. Cameron Johnston is the holder. And the Australian will put it down at the 11. Nuremberger, freshman from Buckner, Kentucky, trying for his second field goal. Haynes over the ball, snaps it. Johnston puts it down, and the kick by Nuremberger is up, and it is good. So a 21-yard field goal by Sean Nuremberger makes it a 7-6 Alabama lead over Ohio State. Timeout with 5:17 to play first quarter. 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
1: Sean Nurnberger, a 21-yard field goal. His second of the night for Ohio State. But the Buckeyes trail Alabama 7-6 with 5:17 to play in the first quarter here at the Sugar Bowl. Another red zone opportunity for a touchdown that goes bust.
2: Yeah, it's two times now Ohio State's gotten down there and had to settle for field goals. You got to punch it in, especially when you have it at first and goal. But the Aaron snapping it, again, I'm not blaming the snapper. It was right to Cardell. He's got to catch that football there. But remember, this is only a second start, and it's a pretty big ball game. There might be a little bit of nerves down there. Let's get those things calmed down. I like the way we're playing. We're aggressive on offense. We're running the football very effectively. Offensive line set on down a little bit. I think everybody just needs to take a deep breath, and we're going to be all right in this thing. But, boy, it'd be nice to be up. I have 14 points right now.
1: Yeah, Alabama's only points. Their seven have come on a Derrick Henry 25-yard touchdown run, and that was set up due to an Ezekiel Elliott fumble.
2: Yeah, but the good thing, for Ohio State, they've had, besides that fumble, they've had some long drives. You know, they had a 10-play drive to get three, and that was 11-play drive, so they're moving it against this Alabama team down the field. And good to see Devin Smith step up and make a nice play. You know, if he got in that end zone, you know what our record is when he scores.
1: Undefeated.
2: That's it.
1: Untied, undefeated.
2: 1 yard away, maybe, huh?
1: Yeah, yes. DeAndre White and Christian Jones back for Alabama. To our right to await the kick from Ohio State's Kyle Clinton, who, of course, began his collegiate career kicking at Ohio University in Athens. 5:17 to play. First quarter here at the Sugar Bowl. The Rose Bowl won by Oregon, 59-20, beating Florida State. So the Ducks are headed to the championship game to meet the winner of this game tonight. Kyle Clinton kicks it from the Ohio State 35. The Buckeyes trail by a point. Christian Jones for Alabama fields at the goal line. Brings it up the middle of the field. 5, 10, 15, and he's going to be knocked around and stopped right around the 20-yard line. Eric Smith, one of the Buckeyes, throwing his body in there to bring the play to an end.
2: Yeah, number one, Eric Smith out of Glenville. Long line of great Glenville players playing for the Buckeyes. He's contributing on special teams as a freshman, doing a nice job.
1: So Alabama is going to have the ball. They will put it down, it looks like, at the 21 for the Crimson Tide as Blake Sims, the quarterback, will come out with his offensive unit. Derrick Henry getting a majority of the work at tailback. T.J. Yeldon has been injured. Their two receivers will come wide to the left. DeAndre White and the dangerous Amari Cooper. Fowler and Henry in the eye. Sims under a center, Ryan Kelly. First and 10, Alabama from their own 20-yard line. Pitch will come to Henry. Coming to the left side, slips by the 20, 25, and out of bounds at the 30-yard line. Safety Bondell forced him out, and a late hit by corner Eli Apple will bring penalty flags.
2: First penalty of the ball game is going to be the Buckeyes, and it's going to be a personal foul, 15 yards. So that's going to tack onto that run.
1: An impressive
19: after
1: run by Derrick Henry.
19: Personal foul, late hit. Defense number 13. A 15-yard penalty will be added to the end of the play. It's an automatic first down.
1: Yeah, we had been indicated that T.J. Yeldon had been banged up and hurt, but Henry, coming off a great game against Missouri, seems to have picked up where he's left off.
2: Yeah, he's playing well right now. He's a big back, as I mentioned, 6'3", 240 pounds, and Ohio State slanted their line opposite the way Henry was running there, kind of played in the favor of having a nice run there.
1: First and 10, Alabama at their own 47. Blake Sims in a shotgun, Henry to his right. And Henry gets the give, coming to the left. He gets to the 50 behind blockers, and finally safety Tyvus Powell and linebacker Curtis Grant bring him down at the Ohio State 45.
2: They're running weak side. When I say that, they're on the left hash and are running to the left. Usually teams like to run to that strong side, but they're finding something against Ohio State to running weak side right now, and they got to slow it down.
1: Second and 2 with Crimson Tide to the Buckeye 45-yard line. Blake Sims gets his team settled in a hurry. He's in a shotgun, gets the snap, fakes a handoff, looks to throw, guns it incomplete out on the right side of the 45. He threw it to DeAndre White, but the ball was thrown a little too far behind White. Joshua Perry over there to bother the pass attempt.
2: It ends up being incomplete. Trying to get a quick hitter out there just on a one-on-one situation. So maybe your wide receiver can, you know, make somebody miss a tackle. This time it would have been Eli Apple, but as you said, the ball ends up being incomplete.
1: So now a 3rd and 5 for Alabama at the Ohio State 45-yard line. 3rd and 2, excuse me, yes, Jim. 3rd and 2 at the Ohio State 45. T.J. Yeldon in a tailback. They'll send fullback and tight end Fowler and Vogler wide to the right, and we're going to get a timeout called by Alabama as the Crimson Tide were experiencing some confusion.
19: Alabama.
1: 4:18 to play here in the first quarter. The Crimson Tide have a 7-6 lead.
2: Yeah, something there, Alabama. It didn't look like the play clock would have been an issue there, but something that they didn't like or like the look of right there. They called their timeout, and again, their second timeout here in the first quarter.
1: Put down on field to Marty.
0: Hey, Jim, you were talking a moment ago about Alabama doing different things up front and getting the ball on the side. I think a lot of it has to do with the fact they're trying to do everything they can to keep the ball away from the side of the field where Joey Bosa's at right now. Early on in the game, he had some impact, but really the last couple of series, he hasn't done much. I don't think there's any question. They're trying to stay away from 97 as much as possible.
1: Yeah, it'll be interesting to watch. Third and two, Alabama at the Ohio State 45. The Crimson Tide a 7-6 lead with 4:18 to play in the first quarter. They'll break the huddle quickly. Offset I formation. Sims under center. Hands it to Yeldon going right side, and Yeldon gains the first down. He's taken down to the Ohio State 36 by linebacker Curtis Grant. First down, Crimson Tide.
2: Well, Yeldon looked healthy on that run there. He made some nice cuts. Started to his right, cut back to his left, found a hole behind his right guard, and picked up more than enough for the first down.
1: Ball put at the Ohio State 36. Yeldon leaves the lineup. Derrick Henry back in for Alabama, who gets a fresh set of four. Christian Jones and Amari Cooper go wide to the right. Coming wide to the left to Andrew White. Henry in the backfield, set up to the right of his quarterback, Sims. And Sims with a snap, hands it Henry. Coming left side to the Ohio State 35 to the 30 and taken down. And the Ohio State 30 corner, Duran Grant and linebacker Curtis Grant stop Derrick Henry.
2: In that weak side run, you might have to slant your line towards the weak side. Try to take some chances here, but again, by the time you do that, then they start walking strong side. So Ohio State is kind of guessing right now defense what to do against Alabama.
1: Second and three, Crimson Tide at the Buckeye 39-yard line. Or 29, excuse me. Handoff will go to Henry, moving straight ahead, and he's taken down to the Ohio State 25 and gains the first down. Derrick Henry, boy, he is working up a big sweat in there to help make the stop, lineman Michael Bennett.
2: Yeah, it's at least his sixth carry of the ball game so far for Henry. And he's got about 60 yards right now for him, so he's been the workhorse.
1: First down, Alabama, who leads 7-6 at the Ohio State 25 as we near the three-minute mark of the first quarter. The Crimson Tide's only touchdown has come thanks to an Ohio State turnover on an Ezekiel Elliott fumble. Andrew White and Justin Fuller will go wide to the right. Amari Cooper and Christian Jones wide to the left. Blake Sims will be in a shotgun. He's got a single set. It's Cooper who's in the backfield and now moves to his right. Snap to Sims. Sims looking to throw. Hit while throwing, and that ball's caught at the 20-yard line by Fowler, the fullback. He has stopped at the 15. Should have the first down. Corner Eli Apple tackles fullback Jalston Fowler.
2: Josh Perry coming off the edge. Put pressure on Blake Sims. Able to get a hit on him, but just there about a half a second too late. Ball ends up being incomplete for, as you mentioned, a first down. Alabama, this drive started on the 21-yard line. Now they're all the way down to 15. Buckeyes got to hold them to a field goal here.
1: So the drive continuing at the 15, as you said, Jim, with 2.5 to play first quarter. Alabama leading by 0.76. Blake Sims has got his team huddled around him. Amari Cooper is going to go off the line to the right. Fowler and Yeldon in the backfield. Fowler now sets his wing to the right, moves back into the backfield and motions across. Blake Sims under his center. Sims fakes the handoff, rolls to his right. He's at the 20, throws into the end zone, caught for a touchdown. Amari Cooper from Blake Sims on a 15-yard touchdown pass. Amari Cooper with his 15th touchdown catch of the year, and it is 13-6 Alabama.
2: Yeah, Cooper ran up the field. He took a hit, he took a fake towards, he's going to the post, and all of a sudden he ran right to the corner, the old Poco route, and Sims put it right on the money for a touchdown for Alabama.
1: For Blake Sims, his 27th touchdown pass of the year. Adam Griffiths on to attempt the extra point. Cole Mazza is the long snapper. Cooper Bateman is the holder, and the kick by Griffiths is up, and it is good. And with 2:06 to play in the first quarter, Alabama has taken a 14-6 lead over Ohio State in an impressive drive for the Crimson Tide to march down the field.
2: It's an outstanding drive there by Alabama. Again, they took it. That was their best offensive series of the game so far. Obviously, they scored on that short field. That time, they were able to, you know, run weak, have some success running weak, and then they started mixing in the passing game a little bit off of that. And obviously, you know why Cooper is as good as he is. He ran an outstanding route there, and really, we didn't have a defender, a defensive back, within 2 or 3 yards of him when he caught that pass.
1: His 30th career touchdown pass. He is the number one career leader in catches, touchdown catches, and yardage in Alabama history.
2: Last drive by Bama, 8 plays, 79 yards, took 3:05 off the clock, and Amari Cooper gets that 15-yard pass from Blake Sims for the touchdown.
1: Well, Ohio State about to receive the football. 2 times the Buckeyes have been knocking on the door to try for touchdowns, but both times have had to settle for field goals. Curtis Samuel, the deep returner. Evan Spencer, the up returner, is Adam Griffiths. We'll kick it off for Alabama, 14-6. The Crimson Tide of the lead. Kickoff is in the air. Curtis Samuel for Ohio State will field it at the 2. Brings it up the middle of the field, 10. And he is hit at the 12. Knocked down. And that was a poor move by Curtis Samuel and an outstanding play by Michael Nyswander, a backup fullback for Alabama.
2: Yeah, they had some nice coverage down the field and tried to make a move there. But, again, the speed by Alabama was able to take him down. And they're going to start and have a long way to go. As you said, 88 yards with the ball spotted at the 12.
1: 14-6 Crimson Tide with the lead, 2:02 to play in just the first quarter, and it's been a busy first quarter. Ezekiel Elliott, Jalen Marshall, and Jeff Heierman all dispatched wide to the left. Single two receivers are sent wide to the right, Corey Smith and Evan Spencer. Cardale Jones for Ohio State in the shotgun. Now Marshall motioning in the backfield. Give to Marshall, sweeping right side, gets to the 15, and he is dropped at the 15 by corner Eddie Jackson. They may blow that dead to the 14.
2: Yeah, it's where they're going to spot it, I think. Maybe even back further. Let's see where they give it to him. 14-yard line. Nice tackle.
1: Yes, it was. Fly sweep that went nowhere. So now 2nd and 8, Ohio State at their 14-yard line. Cardale Jones in a shotgun. Ezekiel Elliott will start behind him, first showing pistol. Corey Smith wide to the right. Two others wide left. On 2nd down, snap to Cardale Jones. He's back to throw. Jones looking. Jones in trouble. Jones is going to be grabbed, and he's dragged into the end zone. And they may call that a safety. Cardale Jones was grabbed before the goal line, and they're going to say he was down at the 2. And it was Xavier Dixon, the linebacker, who got all over Cardale Jones before he could try and throw the ball.
2: Cardale was looking down the field, trying to make some throws. He couldn't find it, and you said the pressure Dixon was able to get to him. I'm surprised that's not a safety.
1: I am too, Jim, to be honest with you. And Ohio State now looking at what will be 3rd and long. The scoreboard's showing 2nd, but it's 3rd and about 20 at the 2-yard line. Jones in a shotgun. Elliott to his right. Single receiver right, 2 to the left. Snap to Jones. Hands it to Elliott. Steps it to the 5. Elliott to the 10, and he'll go down at about the 14. He had his center, Jacoby Boren, all over him as he went down, but the stop was made. It looked like that was Landon Collins' safety who got in there, and Ohio State fortunate to be punting the ball away.
2: Yeah, this is Cameron Johnson. This will be his first punt of the ball game. Let's see if he can flip the field like we've seen Scott, the punter from Alabama, do. But, yeah, it was... I guess he caught a break there, huh?
1: Yes.
2: I mean, I thought for sure he was down in that end zone there for a safety, but that wasn't the call, and I'm glad to be wrong on that case. But Ezekiel did a nice job pounding it out, and, Paul, he's got 6 carries for 100 yards.
1: Wow, over 100 for the 9th time in his career.
2: Yeah,
1: and the first quarter has come to an end. Timeout on the field of tonight's broadcast presented by Cleveland Clinic with a score 14-6. Alabama the lead. 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
15: All right, as I said, I've reaffirmed it. I thought I already knew it, but it's just driving it home. As I've been studying this game and narrating this one and looking back on the key plays, this Ohio State-Alabama Sugar Bowl that we're listening to, my favorite Ohio State football game. It's my favorite. There's a lot of reasons for that. I think, you know, we don't maybe talk about it enough, but just the story that 2014 team was, when we talk about the injuries to the quarterbacks and how a team can endure that much, losing a star like Braxton Miller and then losing a guy who was as good as his replacement that JT Barrett was. How the heck do you do that after you already lost a guy of Braxton Braxton's caliber to then replace a guy like JT Barrett, and Cardale Jones comes in and instantly is doing what he's doing. And then the fact that you had a rough, ugly loss early in this regular season that year, and then the teams that you had to beat just to make the first ever four-team college football playoff, you hammer Wisconsin 59-0, and then you're getting the kings of college football at the time, the best dynasty that we've ever seen in the sport, and you get to take them on. And so Bama, you know, they're having their way right now. But let's listen into the second quarter, because the finish of the second quarter, maybe my favorite 5 to 10 minutes of Buckeye football in the last 15 years. It's great. Second quarter, Buckeyes in Alabama. Here we go.
2: That last drive by Alabama was probably the best that I've seen them have. Obviously, they had a great punt, there, and or a great kickoff. Had us backed up at that 12-yard line there, and you know, I take the sack and got a third and forever, and Ohio State ends up getting decent time, or, you know, out to the 15-yard line to punt this ball away.
1: Fortunate not to have had a safety called against him. Cameron Johnston, on the season, averaging 45.1 per punt. He had a record day in the Big Ten Championship game. He'll punt from his one. Christian Jones back for Alabama to await it. Waist-high snap, punt in the air from the four. That one will sail. Well, Christian Jones backs up. Jones makes a catch at his 31 on the right side of the field. Moves to the middle of the field. He's got room, moving to his own 32. Now he's at his 34, and Cameron Williams will shove him out of bounds, shy of the Alabama 40. That's where the Crimson Tide will have the football and own a 14-6 lead early second quarter.
2: A nice punt there by Cameron Johnson to get it out. He got to do a better job tackling down the field. We had three guys right near the returner when he caught it, but he's able to slip out and get to the sideline until Cam Williams steered him out of bounds.
1: So the ball will be put down for the Crimson Tide at their own 39-yard line. Blake Sims, who threw his 29th career touchdown pass, will bring the offense onto the field. DeAndrew White will go wide to the left. Amari Cooper is wide to the left. Derrick Henry getting a bulk of the work at tailback. He will line up behind a pistol set with his quarterback, Blake Sims. First down, Alabama. At their own 39-yard line, leading 14-6. Cooper motioning toward the line on the right. Sims is going to throw it to Cooper on the right side, and he has it at the 45. He has dropped at the 45 by corner Eli Apple. Amari Cooper is.
2: Boy, he picked that up right off his shoe tops, it looked like, off his laces. That ball was thrown low, almost into the turf there, but Cooper did a nice job getting his hands down low and picking up that reception for a gain of seven.
1: SEC Offensive Player of the Year, who goes wide to the left now with tight end O.J. Howard. Second and three, Alabama. At their own 45. Snap to Sims. He's going to screen it. Left side Cooper, who moves to his own 45 with a football, and linebacker Darren Lee will drop him to the Alabama 45.
2: Nice tackle by Darren Lee on the spot, because Cooper had some running room. But that's kind of what they do, man. They just want to get the ball in his hands outside and see if he can make some plays. But Darren Lee was right there to make a nice tackle. Let's see if they can get a stop here on third down.
1: Yep, third down. Two to go. Alabama at their own 46. And Cooper will go wide to the left. Two wide to the right, DeAndrew White, and tight end O.J. Howard. Yeldon to the backfield with Blake Sims, who gets the snap, hands it to Yeldon, moving straight ahead, and Yeldon hit by linebacker Curtis Grant and stopped around the 47 of Alabama, and the Tide, it looks like, will be short of the first down.
2: Looks like they're getting their punt team gathered there on the sidelines. You're right, they're about 2 yards shy of that. Ohio State's going to go punt return safe, which means they're going to keep their starting defense out there, take out Darren Lee, and bring our returner to return it for Ohio State. Who we got back there?
1: Jalen Marshall.
2: Jalen Marshall.
1: To await the kick from J.K. Scott. Marshall really took over the punt return duties after the injury to Dontre Wilson, who, as Marty mentioned, Dontre Wilson dressed really at his own behest, but the indication he will not play tonight because of the broken foot. We've got a late Tide player coming onto the field, and that's Derrick Henry, the starting
2: timeout here.
1: Well, J.K. Scott at his own 32 to await the punt. It's fourth
2: delay
1: and two
2: game
1: for Alabama,
2: delay
1: and
2: game.
1: They do call the delay of game with a flag dropped.
3: Delay of game, offense number 15, 5-yard penalty, no fourth down.
1: 14-6, the lead for the Crimson Tide with 12:59 to play in the second quarter.
2: You know, which doesn't affect you too much here when you punt that ball away here on fourth
1: down.
2: Is that
1: their first penalty, Jim?
2: Yeah, it's their first penalty. Ohio State has one for 15 yards. The personal foul by Eli Apple hitting out of bounds, and then that'll be Alabama's first.
1: Fourth and seven for the Crimson Tide. Jalen Marshall at his own 12. Low snap to Scott. He hits the punt from the 30-yard line, and boy, does he drive that puppy. It wiggles, and a fair catch waved for and made at the five by Jalen Marshall. Outstanding punt by freshman J.K. Scott, a second-team All-American. Ohio State will have the football timeout on the field. of tonight's broadcast, presented by the Cleveland Clinic, with a score 14-6 Alabama, the lead, 12:51 left in the second. 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
1: 12:51 to play second quarter here at the Sugar Bowl. Alabama, a 14-6 lead over Ohio State. Chesapeake Energy, creating Ohio jobs, boosting the state's economy, and committed to giving back to communities. Chesapeake Energy, a proud sponsor of Ohio State Athletics. 14-6 Alabama, Marty Bannister.
0: One of the things that Ohio State's offense has been able to do this year, guys, is play with great field position. Season long, among the nation's leaders in that category. But so far, field position has to favor Alabama. I mean, you look at the numbers in the first quarter, Ohio State had more yards than Alabama in terms of total offense, but they still trail 14-6. One other note about Ohio State's offense, guys, just a couple of moments ago, I watched tight end Jeff Heuermann hobble to the locker room for the Buckeyes, accompanied by a couple of trainers. I'll keep you updated on his status.
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1: Ohio State first and 10 at their own 5 after an outstanding punt by J.K. Scott of Alabama.
2: He's averaging 59 per punt.
1: Wow. Cardale Jones in a shotgun. Ezekiel Elliott to his left. Motion in the backfield, and the give's going to be to Elliott, snaking his way straight ahead past the 10, and he goes down at his 14. Ezekiel Elliott is he stopped by linebacker Trey DePriest out of Clark County in Springfield, Ohio.
2: That's Ezekiel's 7th carry of the game, and that's for 9 yards. He's averaging 16 yards per carry.
1: First down for the 15. Jalen Marshall will get the snap, sweeping to the right side, and he is taken down at the line of scrimmage, the 15, by linebacker Reggie Ragland. And is that a first down?
2: Should be.
1: And yep. It is.
2: Go ahead and move the chains there.
1: So Marshall got that handoff coming out of the backfield, so a little bit of a different wrinkle. We'll see Devin Smith go wide to the right. Marshall and Michael Thomas flank to the left. Elliott in the backfield. First down, Ohio State at their own 16, but trailing 14-6. Pistol formation. Cardale Jones at quarterback. Now he'll sneak to the line, maybe with a play call change. Resets in a shotgun. Ezekiel Elliott to his left. First and 10, Ohio State at their own 15-yard line. Motion by the tight end. Snap to Jones. Back at his 6 to throw. Jones in trouble. Runs back to his 2. Rolls to the right side. Jones still with the ball. Throws it upfield. It's caught in the receiver. Busted out of bounds. Around the 15-yard line is making the grab Michael Thomas. He was knocked out by safety Nick Perry.
2: Right at the line of scrimmage. You yes. might have actually lost a yard on that. Cardale running, scrambling a little bit, trying to find the open receiver. Looked like he's looking towards his left. Finally went back to the right and found Michael Thomas. Looks like they're going to give him a gain of one, huh?
1: Curtis Samuel in that gain of one into the backfield. He'll set up to the left of Jones.
2: Yeah, maybe not.
1: Second and 10, Ohio State at their own 15. Now Samuel motions and goes wide to the right. 3 receivers wide to the left. Jones alone in the backfield. Cardale Jones on 2nd and 10. Gets the snap. Drops back at his 6. Throws up the left side of the field. And that ball's deflected and it falls incomplete. One of the big Crimson Tide linemen got up there to put a hand on the football, and it was nose guard A'shaun Robinson.
2: A'shaun Robinson working against left guard Billy Price, was able to move him, turn his shoulders, get him upfield. Billy's going to have to settle down a little bit there, get his hands on him, and widen him a little bit if he can.
1: If he can, yes. Elliott returns to the backfield. Devin Smith, Jalen Marshall, Nick Vanette wide to the left, Michael Thomas wide to the right. 3rd and 10, Ohio State at their own 15, trailing second quarter 14-6 to Alabama. Jones will go to the line, give instructions, and reset in the shotgun with Elliott to his right. Third and 10, Ohio State from the 15. Jones looking to throw. Pressure coming. Throws up the field. Caught 25-yard line. Moving to the 29, and that's where Michael Thomas is dropped by safety Landon Collins, and the chains will move on the first down catch by Michael Thomas.
2: Nice job there by Cardell, staying in the pocket, keeping his feet stepped, and delivering a nice throw to Michael Thomas. This one for a first down.
1: And the Buckeyes getting right to the line of scrimmage, their own 29 after that first down. Jones in a shotgun. Has one receiver, Corey Smith, wide to the right. Three of them. Nick Vanette, Jalen Marshall, and Devin Smith wide to the left. Jones making a play call change. First and 10, Ohio State at their own 29-yard line, trailing 14-6 to Alabama here in the second quarter. Another play call change. Jones will reset in the shotgun. Waits the snap. He's got it. Jones hands it off. Elliott moving right side and gains maybe the 31 for maybe a gain of one for Ezekiel Elliott. Trey DePriest, linebacker, involved in that stop.
2: Yeah, not much running room inside. Again, they had pressure coming over. Billy Price is going to have to step it up here a little bit right now. They seem to be attacking his spot with the left guard position to get some penetration there. But Ezekiel did find a way to get two.
1: Yeah, second and eight, Ohio State. Ball at their own 32-yard line. Couple of people motion from right to left. Two receivers off to the left, single receiver to the right. Cardale Jones out of the shotgun, gets the snap. Throws it up the left side of the field, and it's intercepted. Picked off as he threw it to Cyrus Jones, coming the right side to the 20, to the 15. And Jones is finally forced out of bounds. He comes up with his third interception of the year, the first thrown in Cardale Jones' career as he threw it behind, I believe, Devin Smith, and it's the second turnover the Buckeyes are guilty of.
2: Yeah, a little bit of communication between the quarterback and wide receiver, and you can't have that because looked like Devin was still on the go route. Cardale threw it, and Devin was still continuing to run. I think he thought he was stopping his route there, but he was not. So it's a second turnover by Ohio State, and a give gives Alabama gift field position at the 15-yard line.
1: The 11th interception by the Crimson Tide defense. So with 10:09 to play, second quarter, Alabama looking at first and 10 of the Ohio State 15. Blake Sims, quarterback, brings his offense onto the field. He's got DeAndre White wide to the right, Amari Cooper flanked to the left, Derrick Henry in the backfield. Now Cooper motioning toward the line. Sims in the shotgun, gets the snap, looking to the left, now rolling to the right. He's in trouble and throws that ball where it's caught by the tight end Vogler, knocked out of bounds at the 10 by safety Tyvus Powell.
2: Joey Bosa putting pressure on Sims there. They tried to cut him. He ran right by that, was able to get some effect Sims a little bit, but he still completed a pass out to the right.
1: Second and six, Alabama at the Ohio State 11. Vogler had started to go off the field. He comes on, so the Tide play with two tight ends. White flanked to the right. Cooper, one of two, along with tight end Howard to the left. Sims out of the shotgun. Sims looks and tosses on the right side. Vogler, he's got it to the nine, and he is taken down around the six by safety Tyvus Powell. Brian Vogler, second straight catch. That'll make it third and about one.
2: Yep. Just shy of that first down marker, which is at the five-yard line.
1: Alabama will send fullback Jalston Fowler into the lineup with a third tight end Green to make a third and one at Ohio State 6. This after a Cyrus Jones interception. 14-6 Crimson Tide to the lead. Cooper comes wide to the right. Offset eye. Sims will hand it Yeldon. Yeldon is hit at the 5, pushed backwards, pushed down by linebacker Curtis Grant around the 9. We'll have to see where they give him forward progress, whether it's a first down.
2: I think they're a little bit short.
1: Wow.
2: See what Nick Saban decides to do here.
1: Nice play by Curtis Grant to fill that hole.
2: Kind of think they'll go for it here.
1: Fourth and one. You would think so with the ball put between the 5 and the 6. Officially marked at the 6. DeAndre White, a receiver, comes into the lineup. 8:44 and counting, second quarter. Tide leading 14-6. Their fourth and goal at the Ohio State 6. DeAndre White will go wide to the left. Tight end or fullback Fowler is that way. Yeldon, the single setback. Blake Sims under a center, Ryan Kelly. And he hands it off. Yeldon moving straight ahead. He gains the first down as he squirts his way to about the 3-yard line. Stop is made by defensive end Joey Bosa on T.J. Yeldon.
2: Now fourth and one. Alabama decides to go for it. They bring Yeldon in, and he finds just a little bit of a crease there, and he picks up 3. First and goal now at the 2.
1: Christian Jones and Amari Cooper. Receivers will come into the lineup. First and goal at the 2. Both of those two, along with White, will go wide to the left. Yeldon in the backfield to the right of Blake Sims in a shotgun. And to give to Yeldon, moving straight ahead, and he'll slip into the end zone for the touchdown. Corner Duran Grant had the last chance at trying to stop T.J. Yeldon, who gets his 11th rushing touchdown of the season. And Yeldon's 2-yard run adds to the Alabama lead 20-6, and they score thanks to a turnover.
2: 14 points, Alabama's able to come up with off of turnovers, 2 by Ohio State. something that's got to turn here if Ohio State wants to stick into this ballgame. They got to quit giving Alabama short fields to work with.
1: Adam Griffith on to attempt the extra point. Cooper Bateman to hold it. Cole Mazza will be the long snapper. And the kick by Griffith is up in the air, and it is through the uprights. So T.J. Yeldon, a 2-yard touchdown run thanks to a Cyrus Jones interception. And with 8:07 to play in the second quarter, it is 21-6 Alabama with a lead. Timeout on the field of tonight's broadcast presented by Cleveland Clinic. Again, 21-6 Alabama.

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5: Happy Saturday, and what a beautiful Saturday it is outside today. Right around average for your July day at this time of year. Highs right around 84 degrees, light breeze throughout the afternoon to help get you through it. You have a chance of seeing a drizzle or two later this afternoon. Really not a big rainmaker by any means, though. So you should be good on your Saturday plans outside. I'm your 10 Weather Impact meteorologist, Lily Aldridge, with 97.1 The Fan.
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8: Osiris Jones' interception of Cardale Jones' pass gives Alabama a setup for a T.J. Yeldon two-yard touchdown run. The Crimson Tide, a 21-6 lead over Ohio State. 8:07 to play second quarter. 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
9: Well, I think this, Paul and Jim, this is the nightmare scenario I think Ohio State fans were dreading, that something like this would happen in this game where the Buckeyes would fall behind to this team 21-6. It's a little bit different than falling behind to somebody in the Big Ten. I don't think anybody doubts that right now. Really, Ohio State's been their own worst enemy right now. You talked about the turnovers. There's been a couple of those. That 15-yard late hit penalty, which kept Alabama's drive alive, and poor field position have hampered the Buckeyes right now. There's a lot of time left in this quarter, almost 8 minutes to go. But remember, under Nick Saban, Alabama's 84-5 when they lead at the half. Ohio State's got to do something, I think, on this drive right here to keep this a football game.
8: And also part of the formula, too, Ohio State has gotten two red zone possessions where they have had to settle for field goals rather than touchdowns. One of them, they were first and goal down to the one.
10: Yeah, and again, you know, we throw the football there. Ezekiel got you down there. You know what? Maybe hand it off to him there. Last drive by Alabama, 5 plays, 15 yards, 2:02 off the clock, and Bama takes the 21-6 lead.
8: Curtis Samuel, freshman from Brooklyn, New York, the deep returner for Ohio State to await the kick from Alabama's sophomore kicker, Adam Griffith from Calhoun, Georgia. 21-6, Crimson Tide the lead. Kick in the air. Curtis Samuel will field it at the one for Ohio State. Brings it up the middle. 10, left side, 15. Oh, big hit put on by Reuben Foster, linebacker, just inside the 15. And a penalty flag thrown after the play had ended. But Reuben Foster blew up Curtis Samuel.
10: They're going to call it a sessive celebration? Taunting?
8: Against.
10: Same thing.
11: That's sportsmanlike conduct. Kicking team, number 21. Toss taunting. His first in the game. A 15-yard penalty. First down.
8: That's on backup cornerback Maurice Smith, but what a hit by Reuben Foster.
10: Yeah, Curtis Samuel might be a little gun-shy running to that side now. He might have taken it to the right. He ran left there and ran into a wall, and the wall was number 10.
8: Penalty moves the ball to the 29 of Ohio State, so that's where the Buckeyes will have it, trailing 21-6. With 8:02 to play in the second quarter here at the Sugar Bowl, the winner meets Oregon, who beat Florida State 59-20. Cardale Jones, who threw his first career interception. The last time the Buckeyes had the ball, he brings the offense out. Elliott behind him in a pistol formation. Now Jones will approach the line to make a play call change. Two receivers wide to the right, single flanker off the line to the left. Elliott moves to the left of Cardale Jones, gets the snap, hands it Elliott, moving to the right side, and Elliott's going to be knocked down right at about the line of scrimmage, the 29, by safety Geno Smith.
10: Yeah, they got that safety real close to that line of scrimmage there, and certainly Geno Smith, as soon as he read it was going to be run, he was right there filling the gap to make the tackle coming off the edge.
8: Gain of one to make it 2nd and 9, Ohio State at their own 30.
10: Jeff Hyman's back.
8: Yes, but limping noticeably. He's on the left side of the line of scrimmage. Now flips to the right with Jalen Marshall. Shotgun formation for Cardale Jones. 2nd and 9, Ohio State at their 30. Jones with the football, flag thrown as he hands it to Elliott. Sweeping right side, and Elliott knocked down.

0: the 29-yard line by defensive end DJ Petway. But again, a flag down. And the Buckeyes going nowhere. And they might be going backwards.
1: Yep.
0: Procedure against Ohio State, the call. So with 7:21 to play in the second quarter, it has gone from not so good to a little more than not so good.
2: Player in the backfield. That play, that penalty's declined. Third down.
0: So it'll be third and 10. Ohio State at their own 29.
1: Too many middle airs for Ohio State. We had a middle air on that interception. Something was wrong on the route. Combination there. And just a middle air there. We got to clean that up.
0: Spencer and Vanette wide to the right. Marshall and Thomas wide to the left. Pistol formation. Now Elliott shifts to the left of Cordell Jones. Third and 10. Ohio State at their own 29. Jones back at his 19 to pass. Throws down the middle of the field. Caught by Marshall at the 50. Right side to the Alabama 46. And he is thrown down at the Alabama 45 by corner Eddie Jackson. First down, Cardale Jones to Jalen Marshall.
1: Big time throw by number 12, Cardale Jones, standing in the pocket there. He had some pressure coming at him from the outside, but he was able to keep his feet set and deliver a nice ball to Jalen Marshall.
0: Big catch for the redshirt freshman from Middletown High School. That ball spotted at the Alabama 45 with 6:48 and counting. Second quarter.
1: Yeah, big play on third and 10. Not many people complete those against Alabama third and 10.
0: Crimson Tide a 21-6 lead. Cardale Jones works out of a shotgun. He's got three receivers, Thomas, Devin Smith, and Corey Smith, or excuse me, Noah Brown, wide to the left. Elliott behind Jones in a pistol. First down, Ohio State to the Alabama 45. Jones, oh, they're going to be a penalty. And it is Ezekiel Elliott who moved early out of the backfield before the ball was snapped.
2: False start. Offense 15. 5-yard penalty. Still first down.
0: Well, as Marty said, Ohio State still becoming their own worst enemy right now.
1: Yeah, they are. And again, they got to calm down. That should be happening real soon. We're going to have a long halftime to talk a little bit about it, but Buckeyes got to find a way to come up with some points here on this drive, and I mean a touchdown.
0: First and 15, ball at the 50, with 6:15 left in the second quarter, 21-6, Alabama the lead. Empty backfield for Jones, who looks to throw. Shoulder shakes, rolls to the 42, throws up the right side, and it's caught at the Alabama 45, and that's where the receiver gets dumped. I believe that's Michael Thomas, who was dropped to the Alabama 45 by safety Nick Perry.
1: Looks like they're going to give him a gain of 6. They're going to move that ball to the 44-yard line, so the Buckeyes have a 2nd and 9 after that penalty.
0: Remember, Alabama will get the ball to start the second half.
1: Ohio State will.
0: Yep. Excuse me. As soon as I said that, it kind of woke up and came to my senses. 2nd and 9. Ohio State with the ball at the Alabama 40. Cardale Jones in a shotgun. Ezekiel Elliott to his right. Jacoby Boren snaps it to Cardale Jones. He's back at the 47 to pass. Cranks and fires up the right side, and that is incomplete for Corey Smith at the Alabama 35, covered by corner Eddie Jackson.
1: He's already got he's played outstanding on that position right there, going against Corey Smith. There was really no place to throw that football. I'm surprised Cardale tried to work it in there because he had great coverage put on by number 4, Eddie Jackson.
0: So now 3rd and 9. Ohio State of the Alabama 44 with 5:28 on the second quarter clock. Corey Smith wide to the right. Two other receivers flanked to the left. Jones in a shotgun. Elliott to his left. Jones going to fling it. Sets up at the 46. Looks to throw. Guns it down the middle of the field. Marshall has it at the 18 of Alabama. And that's where he is dropped. The stop made by Jarek Williams. Ohio State in the Case IH red zone. Just caseih.com is where you can visit /Buckeyes. And Ohio State quickly getting to the line at the Alabama 18. A couple of big catches by Marshall. Jones, a quick snap out of the shotgun, rolls to the left. Cardale Jones looks and he throws left corner of the end zone, and he overthrows Jalen Marshall, who got behind Cyrus Jones.
1: It looked like Cardale didn't see anybody open there, just kind of got right of that football, threw it well over the head of Jalen Marshall. But Jalen Marshall, two big catches right in the middle of the field. They're working in that safety zone on those crossing routes underneath. Did a nice job coming up with a big play there. 2nd and 10 for the Buckeyes. The ball at the 19 or 18 yard line.
0: With 5:07 on the second quarter clock, Marshall came into this game with 28 catches on the year, 6 of them for touchdowns. Michael Thomas will go wide to the right. Evan Spencer and Noah Brown wide to the left. Ezekiel Elliott tailback to the right of his quarterback, Cardale Jones, in a shotgun. 2nd and 10 Buckeyes of the Crimson Tide 18. Alabama leads at 21-6 here in the second quarter. Snap to Cardale Jones, who looks to throw. Looking, short toss left side. Elliott has it at the 19, to the 15, to the 10. Still alive to the 5, and he is bumped out of bounds at the Alabama 5. Ezekiel Elliott by linebacker Trey DePriest to make it 1st and goal for Ohio State.
1: Well, that's a nice run by Ezekiel Elliott. Nice catch, 2 by him. Cardell found him right away and went to him.
0: First and goal at the Alabama 6. Buckeye set in a hurry. Snap to Jones out of the shotgun. Runs it himself right side. And he's going to be knocked down at about the 7-yard line. Linebacker Ryan Anderson down to the bottom of the pile for Alabama.
1: He got back to the line of scrimmage. It's fortunate there. Not much running room there for Cardell.
0: So it'll be second and goal. Ohio State at Alabama 6. Curtis Samuel has checked into the lineup at tailback. Ohio State will send Michael Thomas wide to the right. Evan Spencer and Jalen Marshall wide to the left. Jones in a shotgun. Samuel to his left. Second and goal, Ohio State at the Alabama 6. A late Crimson Tide player on the field. Snap to Jones, who rolls to his left. Resets, tosses on the right side, and his flag should be dropped, and it will, as running into the receiver at around the 6 was cornerback Eddie Jackson on a ball that was lofted in the air out there for Nick Vanette, but that was clearly pass interference.
1: Yeah, half the distance to the goal line, first and goal again for the Buckeyes.
2: Pass interference. Defense number 4. The ball is placed at the spot of the foul. An automatic first down.
0: So the drive continues.
1: Yeah, right there they had Nick Vanette playing at the tight end. He was lined up the left tight end position. He stayed in to pass protect a little bit, and then he slipped out late. Nice design there, and we would have had him.
0: Seemed like that ball took forever to get in that area, didn't it?
1: It hung in the air. He's got to put a little bit more on that one there.
0: For a guy known for throwing fastballs.
1: So first and goal at the 5 for the Buckeyes.
0: Evan Spencer, wide right. Jalen Marshall, flanked to the left. Cardell Jones in a shotgun with Elliott to his right on first and goal. Marshall motions into the backfield. Touch pass Marshall, swinging to the right side. Marshall gets hit at the 6, and he's going to be pushed backward and blown down at around the 9-yard line. The play made by linebacker Trey DePriest for Alabama.
1: Well, this red zone offense for Ohio State has been pretty effective all year long, but against Bama, they've been doing an outstanding job. Looks like we might have an injured player for Bama or somebody's slow to get off the field.
0: Yeah, over on the far side of the field for Alabama.
1: Can't see his number right now.
0: You know what, Jim?
1: Is that that's
0: Landon
1: their
0: Collins?
1: Yeah, Landon Collins.
0: So I was thinking Marty Bannister?
3: Yeah, Paul, Jim, he took a shot to the right knee on that play right there, and he's now doubled over right here about 10 yards from where I'm at here on the sideline. They're quick out there to tend to him. Alabama's defensive backs throughout this game have been taking some pretty good shots. Earlier in the game, Perry took a pretty good hit as well, too, Nick Perry, and he was complaining to the officials throughout. He thought it was an illegal block, and that he was kind of favoring his right knee, so we'll keep an eye on that. But right now it's Landon Collins that the Alabama staff is working on.
0: Timeout on the field in tonight's broadcast presented by Cleveland Clinic with a score 21-6 Alabama, the lead 4 minutes left of the half. You're listening to the home of the Buckeyes. All-American safety Landon Collins of Alabama walks into the locker room. His Crimson Tide on a 21-6 lead over Ohio State with 4 minutes left in the second quarter. Stay with us for our Cleveland Clinic halftime report. Skip Bosick will be joined by Ohio State President Michael Drake, Athletic Director Gene Smith. Check scores from other games earlier. That's all coming up at the half, and the Buckeyes looking to end the half trying to capitalize here, Jim.
1: Yeah, they have a nice drive going here. Some big catches by Jalen Marshall in this drive. A nice catch by Ezekiel to get him first and goal at the 5. And then, you know, obviously, they had that pass, defensive pass interference by Alabama to give them first and goal again at the 5. And now they're second and goal after that play right there. End up being a tackle, or really for no gain on that last one there. But, yeah, Collins was down on the knee, All-American safety. But he was able to kind of walk off on his own power into the locker room, so I'm sure they'll check him out and get him out there when he's healthy.
0: Second and goal, Ohio State at the Alabama 6. Thomas and Corey Smith wide to the right. Single flanker off the line to the left. Believe that's Devin Smith. Cardale Jones in a shotgun with Ezekiel Elliott to his left. Second and goal, Buckeyes of the Crimson Tide 6. Snap to Cardale Jones. Jones hands it to Ezekiel Elliott. He'll stumble his way to the 4, and that's all the further he will get. Stopped by Xavier Dixon, Alabama linebacker.
1: Well, it's kind of what I would do. I'd give it to Ezekiel Elliott there. They gave him a shot. Comes up a little bit short, just gains about a yard, maybe a yard and a half on that one there. It's like Jacoby Bourne's ankle might be bothering him a little bit.
0: Yep, he is limping severely. As Doug Callen and Bob Sweeney, the two athletic trainers, will take a look at him, Marty Bannister.
3: He got bent over backwards on that play right there, guys, and that just did not look good when it happened. Jim, you and I were talking about that earlier today, and we were watching some football games, and we were talking about that situation right there, almost identical to that, and Boring got bent over backwards on that right knee.
0: And so what does that do to the center position now, Jim?
1: Pat Elflein will move over to center, and then we'll have probably Chase Ferris come in at guard.
0: All right. And so now Jacoby Boren is down on the field around the 7-yard line being looked at. Junior from Pickerington Central, of course, his two brothers played at Ohio State. Zach and Justin, his father played at Michigan. And by his, both his parents actually were athletes at Michigan. So a very gifted family when it comes to athletic bloodlines. 3:20 on the second quarter clock. Alabama a 21-6 lead. And Ohio State looking at third and goal at the Alabama 3, needing a touchdown rather than the two field goals they've gotten.
1: Well, he's getting back up. And again, he had a sore ankle that's bothered him for that last half of the year. And I know it bothered him during bowl practices. So Pat Elflein has had some experience in their snapping. But again, this is a whole different animal when you're doing it game time, game situations versus practice. So
0: remember, Ohio State began the year with a transfer from Alabama, a graduate transfer, Chad Lindsey.
1: Yep.
0: But he decided to discontinue playing football.
1: So Chase Ferris in at right guard. Elflein moves from right guard to center.
0: Michael Thomas, Jalen Marshall. Wide to the right for Ohio State. Evan Spencer, flanked to the left. Nick Vanette, tight end on the left side of the line. Tailback Ezekiel Elliott to the left of Cardale Jones in a shotgun. Third and goal, Ohio State of the Alabama 3. Marshall motioning into the backfield. Give to Elliott. Straight ahead into the end zone. Touchdown, Ezekiel Elliott. His 13th rushing touchdown of the season. The first TD of the night for Ohio State, who trails 21-12.
1: Nice block by Chase Ferris, the right guard. Nice block by Pat Elflein, the center. He was able to seal DePriest, the middle linebacker for Alabama. And the Buckeyes get their first touchdown of the game.
0: On will be Sean Nuremberger to attempt the extra point. Bryce Haynes to snap it. Cameron Johnston to put it down to the 10-yard line, trying for point number 13 of the evening here at the Sugar Bowl. Haynes set over the ball, snaps it to Johnston. The kick by Nuremberger is up, and it is good. With that touchdown, that's another donation to the Alzheimer's Association, courtesy of Barbasol Shaving Cream. Close Shave America, Close Shave Barbasol. Timeout on the field, 2:55 left in the second quarter of tonight's broadcast, presented by Cleveland Clinic. With a score 21-13, Alabama with the lead. 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
0: A 3-yard touchdown run by Ezekiel Elliott gives Ohio State their first TD of the night, but the Buckeyes trail Alabama 21-13 with 2:55 left in the second quarter at the Sugar Bowl, Marty Bannister.
3: Right now, the Buckeye trainers behind the bench are working on Jacoby Bourne right now, retaping that ankle that he got hurt on, that he hurt on that last play, guys, before the touchdown. And it was interesting watching Jacoby come off the field. He got right in the face of the offensive lineman, pointing at each one of them and basically told them, and I'll clean it up for a family broadcast, the ball in the end zone.
0: 8th 100-yard rushing game of the season, the 4th in a row for Ezekiel Elliott, and he and those offensive linemen heeded the message, Jim.
1: They did. He pounded it in. As I mentioned, nice block by Chase Ferris, who was fresh off the bench, came in there at right guard, did a nice job moving the defensive tackle, and then Pat Elflein at center was able to seal the linebacker so Ezekiel could get in there. Remember we talked about I'd give to Ezekiel two times. They followed through and gave to Zeke, and it paid off for him.
0: And two big catches by Jalen Marshall drive as well. Christian Jones, the deep returner. DeAndre White, the up returner for Alabama, who leads 21-13. And Ohio State's Kyle Clinton to kick it off with 2:55 left until halftime. Clinton puts the ball in the air, and it'll be Christian Jones, Alabama, fielding it at the 3, right side. Moves to the 9, and that's where he is knocked down. Corey Smith makes another big special teams play, stopping Christian Jones. Curtis Samuel looks like at first he was injured. They're going to spot that ball at the 10, but what a play by Corey Smith.
1: Looks like number 7 injured for Alabama down there in the sidelines. That would be Ryan Anderson, the linebacker.
0: Yeah. That would be a big loss for the Crimson Tide.
1: Yeah, he does a lot on pass rush, too. Get him in there and let him rush the quarterback every once in a while. So,
0: but how about Corey Smith Jr. from Akron Buchtel with two big special teams plays?
1: Nice, huh?
0: Yeah.
1: Hey, make a name for yourself.
0: Yeah, and maybe get a few. Although he's been on the field quite a bit as of late. Has 17 catches on the year, but he's getting more receiver reps.
1: Yeah, he has.
0: So Alabama with the football. They have scored twice thanks to Ohio State turnovers. T.J. Yeldon and Derrick Henry each with touchdown runs, and Blake Sims has thrown a touchdown pass to Amari Cooper to give them their 21.
1: Nice to come up with a three and out here. This defense has played pretty good in this first half when they've had a long way to go. Short fields, a little bit different story.
0: First and 10, Alabama at their own 10-yard line. Derrick Henry, the single setback. Blake Sims, the quarterback, is under center. Ryan Kelly screens to left side. Cooper has it at the 9. Cooper off a tackle to the 10, and he's forced out by safety Von Bell around the 16.
1: Duran Grant almost had him wrapped up right near the line of scrimmage. Cooper's able to break out of that tackle. Then the secondary, the safety buddies got there and knocked him out of bounds for a 6-yard gain.
0: Put the ball at the 16 of Alabama to make it 2nd and 4 after that game of 6. Christian Jones, the kick returner, will turn to the lineup. He will come wide to the right with Amari Cooper and DeAndre White. Derrick Henry to the left of his quarterback. Blake Sims is in a shotgun. 2nd and 4, Alabama. At their own 16. Now Henry flip-flops to the right of his quarterback. Sims with the ball. Screens it right side to DeAndre White, who's going to be grabbed and stopped right around the 17 by linebacker Darren Lee, who was not fooled at all on that screen pass.
1: Darren Lee took one step. What they're doing, he went over the guy that was trying to block him, just obliterate him, and then came up with a tackle as he wrapped the receiver up right around the legs.
0: Makes it 3rd and 3. Alabama at their 18-yard line. Charleston Fowler comes in at fullback for the Crimson Tide. They'll break the huddle around their quarterback, Blake Sims. DeAndre White comes wide to the right. Fowler goes off the line to the left. There's kind of an I formation to the right of the quarterback. Now the tight end will motion to the left. Snap to Blake Sims. He's at the 10 looking to throw. Fires up the field, and it is dropped at the 26-yard line by DeAndre White. He had coverage put on by corner Duran Grant, but he bobbled it incomplete. 4th down for the Crimson Tide.
1: Now they'll send their punter on, who's averaging 59.7 per punt. So. Oh. Jalen, you better back up another extra 10 just in case.
0: 53% of his punts have landed inside the opponent's 20. That's the best in the nation, Jim.
1: Yeah, it's he's got a foot on him, and he's only a freshman, so outstanding player. But nice job by the Buckeye defense there.
0: J.K. Scott is at his 3. Second team All-American, first team SEC. Jalen Marshall at the Ohio State 34 to await the ball. Waist high snap, punt hit from the 8-yard line by Scott. Jalen Marshall backing up, waves for and makes a fair catch at his own 22-yard line. 1:32 on the second quarter clock. Let's pause 10 seconds for station identification on the Ohio State IMG Sports Network.
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0: 1:32 left in the half. Alabama a 21-13 lead, but Ohio State with the football at their own 23-yard line.
1: Take care of the football here. Ohio State, that's been their only enemy, is turning the ball over. That's usually been this area of the field, so take care of the football.
0: Noah Brown and Devin Smith wide to the right. Michael Thomas wide to the left for quarterback Cardale Jones, who's got Elliott behind him in a pistol set. Tight end Vanette motioning on the right side of the line. First down, Ohio State from their 23. Snap to Cardale Jones. Fakes the run. Sets to the 15. Flings the left side to Thomas at the 30. And he is dropped. No, out of a tackle to the 35 and taken down at the 38 of Alabama. Is Michael Thomas, as he outfought one of the defenders, Jonathan Allen. And it was A'shaun Robinson who finally brought him down. And Michael Thomas slow to get up.
1: Landon Collins, number 26, who was injured on that last series for Alabama, is back in the ballgame at safety.
0: Michael Thomas is squatted and seated. Now he is standing up. Makes you wonder if maybe he cramped a little bit.
1: I think you're right. I think it is a cramp.
2: Please reset the clock to 1:24. 1:24.
0: Well, it has been cooler than it usually is in New Orleans this time of year. And even in a dome stadium where humidity sometimes becomes a factor, it is not much humid here tonight. But a big catch by Michael Thomas, who outfought Cyrus Jones after first making the grab.
1: Picked up his 3rd catch of the evening for, well, 4th catch now for 34 yards.
0: And we've seen Michael Thomas do that, make a catch, fight off a defender, and get additional yards, Jim. Michigan State, I think Virginia Tech, he did that also.
1: Yeah, he did, but that was a big first down. I think it's just a cramp type situation. You know, Ohio State's had 285 yards of total offense against this vaunted Alabama team. Been very balanced, 140 yards rushing, 145 passing, and they've had the ball for almost 17 minutes to about 11 minutes for Alabama. So maybe that's why he's a little bit cramping up.
0: Yeah, and think about it. Two turnovers that will lead to scores for the Crimson Tide. Exactly. Two possessions that Ohio State had to settle for field goals rather than TDs.
1: You know, I don't feel bad about our position right now, especially as you just mentioned those mistakes we made, and we're still within a touchdown in this game.
0: Michael Thomas is going to be walked off the field. Ezekiel Elliott, Devin Smith, and Noah Brown will be flanked wide to the right. Nick Vanette. And Corey Smith wide to the left. As Cardale Jones will make a shotgun by himself. First down Buckeyes at their own 37, trailing 21-13.
1: Bourne's back at center.
0: Good news. 1:24 left in the half. Cardale Jones gets the snap. Drops back at his own 27. Looks, and he fires out on the right side. Caught. Corey Smith, 40 of Ohio State. Tripped up and stopped at his own 41 is receiver Corey Smith. He is stopped by safety Geno Smith.
1: Buckeyes just have one timeout left, so can't use any of those right now. They got to, not that they would.
0: No.
1: Just got to hurry up and get to the line.
0: Second and five at their own 42. Empty backfield for Cardale Jones. He drops back to pass from the 34. Middle of the field throws. Caught by Nick Vanette, who takes it to the Alabama 40, and that's where he is taken down, giving the Buckeyes the first down. Stopped by Landon Collins, safety.
1: Clock will stop until the chains get set. Buckeye offense is right near that line of scrimmage, ready to go.
0: Yeah, with 52 seconds left in the half. First down at Alabama's 40-yard line. Vanette, who made the catch, goes wide to the right with Devin Smith. Two others wide to the left. Crimson Tide late getting set on defense. Cardale Jones in a shotgun. Jones gets the quick snap, drops back near the 50 to pass. Jones looking, steps through the pocket, and Jones takes off running to the 35, to the 30 of Alabama. To the 20 goes Jones, barrels his way to the 14 and gets the first down. Cardale Jones, who gets the Buckeyes in the red zone with Case IH. Visit caseih.com/Buckeyes. He bowled over Landon Collins, and Ohio State first down to the Alabama 13. Snap to Jones, rolling right side. Jones looking, he's at the 20 and throws that ball out of bounds on the right side of the field with nobody open.
2: There is no foul for intentional grounding. The quarterback is outside.
0: Turn your mic off. We knew there shouldn't be a penalty with 19 seconds left in the second quarter.
1: Collins, man, he looked like he got hit by a truck. And, you know, Cardale at 250 is maybe a mini pickup truck. He ran him right over.
0: At least an El Camino. So second and 10.
1: Woody's old car, right?
0: Ohio State at the 13 of Alabama. Michael Thomas is wide to the right. Jalen Marshall comes wide to the left. Evan Spencer will slot on the right. There's some confusion on the Ohio State offense. Now Thomas will flip and come to the left. 19 seconds left in the half. Second and 10, Ohio State.
1: Timeout.
0: The Alabama 13, and now Urban Meyer will take a timeout.
2: Timeout. Ohio State. They're second of the half. It'll be 30 seconds in length.
0: Well, we saw Cardale Jones in the Illinois game not only make a few physical runs, but he blew up his former high school teammate, Viangelo Bentley, on an interception that was negated because of a penalty. So we know he's not shy about playing physical football.
1: You know, we've seen Cardale run through people. We've seen him run over people. And jump over people. Like he hurtled. What was that? Was that Maryland?
0: Maryland, I believe it was, Jim. But what a nice game by Cardale Jones as he just took on safety Landon Collins and blew right into his breastbone.
1: At the 13 of 24 throwing the football right now for 168 yards through his first interception of the season in that second quarter.
0: Evan Spencer will go wide to the right. Michael Thomas, Jalen Marshall flank to the left. Ezekiel Elliott in the back field to the right of Cardale Jones. Second and 10 Buckeyes of the Alabama 13. 19 seconds left, second quarter. 21-13 Crimson Tide with the lead. Marshall motions into the backfield. Snap to Jones. Hands it Marshall. And it's reverse. Ball is given to Spencer, who throws left corner of the end zone. Caught for a pass to Michael Thomas. The official signal touchdown. Evan Spencer with a touchdown pass to Michael Thomas. Evan Spencer with his first pass attempt in his career. And Ohio State gets 6 points thanks to some trickery. They trail 21-19.
1: Great job by the Buckeyes coming up with a play there, and it worked.
0: Now the play being reviewed.
1: Looked like he had 1 foot in bounds.
0: That would be the only question about it as we get a look at our TV monitor. And boy, that ball came down into the hands of Michael Thomas as he got behind cornerback Cyrus Jones. And we know that Urban Meyer
2: throwing a completed pass and touchdown is under review.
0: We know that Urban Meyer has great, great regard for Evan Spencer with all of the things he does. But what a throw by the senior receiver from Vernon Hills, Illinois.
1: Proud of that kid. He's worked, you know, he's maybe not had the best stats, just 14 receptions on the year, just 51 for his career, 7 TDs for his career, but how about that? senior steps up. Coach Meyer often talked about him as being the MVP of this offense. And the replay looks like he got that left foot in.
0: It sure does, Jim. And, of course, the big key with any play under review, is there enough evidence, indisputable evidence, to reverse
2: it? After review, the run on the field is confirmed. Touchdown.
0: Now, that ball was given to Jalen Marshall, who went from left to right. He pitched it back to Spencer, coming from right to left. And Evan Spencer squared and threw. And Michael Thomas, who gained enough separation behind Cyrus Jones, catches his ninth scoring pass of the season. And Ohio State a PAT away from trailing by a point.
1: And Michael caught that after having some cramp issues just a few plays earlier. Good to see him back out there making a fantastic play.
0: Bryce Haynes to snap. Cameron Johnston to put it down at the 10. And Sean Nuremberger to attempt the extra point. Freshman from Buckner, Kentucky. His kick for the PAT is up, and it is good. And with 12 seconds left, it is a one-point game. Alabama has a 21-20 lead over Ohio State. And with that touchdown, that's another donation to the Alzheimer's Association, courtesy of Barbasol Shaving Cream. Close Shave America, Close Shave Barbasol. And Jim, how about a shout-out to offensive coordinator Tom Herman, who will become the head coach at Houston after this is all done, and with that call.
1: Yeah, what a great call by Tom Herman, dialing it up. And then, again, that's something you work at in practice probably three or four times a week. Usually, like on a Friday, well, usually the day before you play, which would have been a Wednesday, you practice those special type of plays. And Tom Herman dialed it up. When you dial it up, you better have confidence in it. He did. And certainly, Evan Spencer threw a beautiful ball at Michael Thomas. I mean, what can you say about his feet? He got that in by about a half inch.
0: And you know, with Jalen Marshall, Jim, being the guy that handled the ball at first, that's who you would have anticipated throwing something.
1: Exactly. That last drive by Ohio State, sixth place, 77 yards, took 120 off the clock. At least 12 seconds left for Bama here. Ohio State, I'm sure, will try to kick this thing deep.
0: Well, while there are a lot of Buckeye fans about that play, probably the two happiest, Tim and Gilda Spencer, Evan's parents, who we saw a couple days ago in the hotel lobby. Yep. Of course, Tim, still, I believe, number three all-time Ohio State rushing.
1: That's their baby right there, Evan Spencer. Cole's their oldest son, but Evan's a baby of the family and made him proud.
0: Christian Jones, the deep returner. Kyle Clinton kicks it off for Ohio State, and it's a short kick. Jones runs up and fields it at the 18, moves to the middle of the field to the 25, and Ron Tanner will drop him at the 29. So with 6 seconds remaining in the half, Alabama will have the ball just shy of their own 30-yard line.
1: Yeah, it looks like Alabama just take a knee here. 6 seconds to go. Maybe they'll take a shot. I saw Nick Saban talking to Lane Kiffin right there on the sideline. So,
0: and, you know, Lane Kiffin, the former head coach at Tennessee, he recruited Blake Sims to come to Knoxville, and when Lane Kiffin bolted for Southern Cal, Blake Sims decided not to go to Tennessee and come to Alabama. And that's why they have such a good relationship.
1: Now they're back together again. That's college football for you, huh?
0: Yeah, and it looks like, Jim, Alabama take the snap and take a knee as Blake Sims gets under a center, takes the knee, and that'll end the first half. And Ohio State, who created their own problems, they created some big noise to end the half. Alabama has a 21-20 lead over Ohio State here at the half. Coming up next, our Cleveland Clinic halftime report. Skip Mossick will be joined by Athletic Director Gene Smith, Ohio State President Michael Drake, and update you on other games happening from earlier today. That's all coming up with Alabama leading at the half 21-20 on the Ohio State IMG Sports Network.
8: What an absolutely electric first half of football with two powerhouse programs duking it out. Buckeyes get off the mat after settling for field goals on their first two drives. They're down 21-6. You're wondering if you're going to get run out of the place. Then to make it 21-20, Evan Spencer throws a touchdown pass to Michael Thomas, who turns his foot somehow without even looking. So he gets it inbounds, so it's not on the paint in the end zone. Unbelievable. I also regret to inform you that we won't have that interview with Gene Smith or with President Michael Drake, but we will have the exciting second half of Ohio State and Alabama. That's next. It's Buckeye Replay on the Fan.
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0: Second half about to start here at the Sugar Dome, a Superdome, and the Sugar Bowl in New Orleans, Alabama, is a 21-20 lead over Ohio State down on the field to Marty.
3: Coach, how big were those scores for you right before the end of the half momentum-wise?
11: Real big.
3: Talking about the first half, how do you get better in the red zone as well?
11: Well, we screwed up. What we can't do is we can't turn the ball over. And that's, I mean, it's rather obvious conversation that you got to score in the red zone. So we got the ball. We've got to put a good drive together. Cardale settled down nice, threw the ball nice. That's what we have to do here in the second half.
3: Best of luck, Coach. Thanks. All right, guys, back to you.
0: All right, Marty, this evening's broadcast presented by Ohio's number one hospital, Cleveland Clinic. Same-day appointments are available. Buckeyes trail 21-20 to Alabama. The turnovers big. The lack of touchdowns and the two red zone trips that settled for field goals big. But the key point, Jim, seems to be that Cardale Jones has settled down a little bit.
1: Yeah, Paul, I agree with that statement. He sure has settled down. And Ohio State, after being down 21-6, has scored 14 unanswered points. So the momentum's in their favor. Ohio State's going to have the ball to start this third quarter. Let's see if this hotness, or whatever they call it, Ohio State had in that second quarter, can continue momentum into the third quarter.
0: Sean Nuremberger with a couple of field goals, a 22-yarder and also a 21-yarder. A 3-yard touchdown run by Ezekiel Elliott, and then Evan Spencer with a touchdown pass to Michael Thomas. I'm not sure what the yardage was they put on that touchdown pass. But it was two turnovers for Ohio State, and Ezekiel Elliott fumble that set up Derrick Henry's touchdown run. And then a Cyrus Jones interception resulted in T.J. Yeldon scoring from 2 yards out. Blake Sims threw a 15-yard touchdown pass to Amari Cooper. That touchdown pass is credited as a 13-yarder from Evan Spencer to Michael Thomas.
1: Yeah, it was a good throw, and saw Tom Herman standing outside the coach's booth. He said, "Coach, that was a great call on that double throwback," and he said it was a great catch.
0: Yes, it was. Well, Ohio State will receive the football to start the third quarter here at the Superdome. Of course, the other semifinal game in the Rose Bowl was won by Oregon. The Ducks beat Florida State 59-20. That ends Florida State's 29-game winning streak, which was the longest in the nation. It dethrones the defending national champions. And Ohio State, with 11 consecutive victories to date, owns the nation's longest winning streak. Curtis Samuel is back deep for Ohio State to our right to await the kick from Alabama's Adam Griffith coming from our left. 21-20, Crimson Tide with a lead, and the Buckeyes to get the ball. Ohio State trying to get their first win ever over Alabama, and this is the fourth meeting between the two schools. Griffiths puts the ball in the air. Curtis Samuel will field it about 5 deep in the end zone and take a knee for Ohio State. So the 25-yard line is where the Buckeyes and Cardale Jones will start the third quarter. He threw his first ever career interception, Cardale Jones. But hopefully he has settled down on what was an 8-rush 60-yard first half that saw him go 13 for 24 and 168 yards.
1: You know, overall for Cardale, I thought he played a heck of a half. You know, you can understand the nervousness a little bit early in the game. Remember, it's only his second start. We kind of look at him as a seasoned pro, but this is his second start. He's played 6 quarters, 7 quarters really effective football when you look at the last quarter of Michigan. But he's hanging in there, and he's making plays and gaining more confidence as we go.
0: Jeff Heierman is in the lineup. He sets up on the left side of the line. Two wide to the left, single flanker to the right. Jones in a shotgun. Gets the snap, fakes a handoff, guns it up the right side of the field. Caught by Michael Thomas, and he is taken down right there at the 36 by corner Eddie Jackson to give Ohio State a first down on their first down play.
1: Little 5-yard route, and he cuts it in. Looks like he's going to run a slant off the line. He staggers it, stutters it, comes up the field, and picks up a first down. Michael Thomas having a heck of a game right now. And picking up his 6th catch.
0: He comes wide to the left for Ohio State. First down Buckeyes of their own 36. Empty backfield for Cardale Jones. 2 wide to the left, 3 wide to the right. Third-year sophomore quarterback gets the snap, sets it as 28, throws to Michael Thomas, has it at his own 44, and that's where he's taken down by corner Cyrus Jones. Michael Thomas is.
1: Similar type play they ran the other side. This time they got him lined up to the left side. He does a nice job coming off the line of scrimmage, physical. little contact with Cyrus Jones. Jones goes outside. Thomas goes inside, and Cardell delivers the ball. 2 for 2 to start the second half.
0: Noah Brown, Corey Smith come wide to the left for Ohio State. Single flanker is sent wide to the right. Evan Spencer. Elliott in the backfield to the right of Cardale Jones. 2nd and 2, Ohio State at their own 44. Give to Elliott, moving straight ahead. He gets to the 50-yard line, and that's where he will be taken down. Ezekiel Elliott by safety Geno Smith, gaining an Ohio State first down.
1: Ezekiel Elliott, that's just his 13th carry of the ball game. First half, he had 12 for 117 yards. I keep beating big number 15. He's having a heck of a ball game against Alabama.
0: They marked that at the Alabama 49. Elliott with his 8th 100-yard rushing game of the season, the 9th of his career, his 8th in the last 10 games. 1st and 10, Ohio State at the Alabama 49. The Buckeyes trail by a point early in the third quarter. Pistol formation with Elliott behind quarterback Jones. 2 wide to the left, single receiver to the right. Now Jones will get a play reestablished and reset himself in the shotgun. On 1st down to the Alabama 49. Cardale Jones gets the snap, looks to toss it. Jones back, looking, floats that long. Down the left side for Corey Smith. Incomplete at the 10-yard line as Corey Smith had some pretty tight coverage put on by corner Cyrus Jones.
1: You know, it's a nice thrown ball, too, thrown by Cardale. It was right on the spot, right where he needed to be, but the coverage by Cyrus Jones was a little bit better. He's able to tip that ball away and defend it right at the end for an incomplete pass.
0: Second team All-SEC corner, a junior from Baltimore. So now 2nd and 10, Ohio State. At the Alabama 49, Michael Thomas and Jalen Marshall will come wide to the left. Devin Smith goes wide to the right. Ezekiel Elliott in the backfield to the right of quarterback Cardale Jones. 21-20, Alabama leading in the third. Marshall motions into the backfield. Touch pass to Marshall, who sweeps right side to the 50. His helmet knocked off as he gets knocked down by linebacker Reggie Ragland at the Alabama 48.
2: The helmet came off at number 17.
0: So Jalen will have to lead, but fortunately he hung on to both his helmet and the ball, or his head and the ball.
1: Yeah, and he bounced right up after that hit put on by number 19, Reggie Ragland. Good hit, but better yet to see Jalen Marshall pop right up after that hit.
0: 3rd and 8, Ohio State at the Alabama 47-yard line. Marshall has to leave, so Corey Smith in. Smith will go wide to the right with Elliott and Devin Smith. 2 receivers wide to the left. Cardale Jones in the backfield by himself. 3rd and 8, Ohio State at the Alabama 47. Jones to pull the trigger. Looks and he fires long. Down the right side going. Devin Smith got it at the 5 and into the end zone. Touchdown. It's Jones to Smith to pay off once again.
1: We got flags on the field.
0: Back near where Cardale Jones threw the football. But down the right sideline, he finds Devin Smith for a touchdown.
2: Personal foul, face mask. Defense number 47. A 15-yard penalty will be enforced on the kickoff.
0: Ring it up for Ohio State. 12-gauge Cardale Jones finds the speedster Devin Smith down the right sideline, and the Buckeyes have a 26-21 lead.
1: What a play. What a play by Ohio State. Now they're 8 of 11 on third down conversions. That was about a 3rd and 7. But they find Devin 101. He gets behind the quarterback. The quarterback falls down, and all Devin has to do is bring in the catch and trot in the end zone. What a play by the Buckeyes. What a way to start this third quarter.
0: 47 yards to pay dirt. On is Sean Nuremberger to attempt the extra point. Bryce Haynes will snap it. Cameron Johnston spots it. And the kick for Nuremberger is up, and it is good. 47 yards. Cardale Jones to Devin Smith. 12:44 here in the third quarter. And Ohio State has a 27-21 lead with that touchdown. That's another donation to the Alzheimer's Association, courtesy of Barbasol Shaving Cream. Close Shave America, Close Shave Barbasol. Jim, that almost looked like the touchdown against Wisconsin.
1: It sure did. Same type of design, the same type of thing. Just Devin Smith streaking down Ohio State's sideline and pulling it in. Let's go down the sidelines to MBZ, Marty Bannister.
3: And keep in mind, gentlemen, when Devin Smith catches a touchdown pass, Ohio State is 22-0 under Urban Meyer. And also remember as well, too, Jones to Smith may sound ordinary, but Smith has been anything but. When he catches a touchdown pass, 28 of his 30 career touchdown passes have been for 10 or more yards, including that one right there, the 47-yard scoring strike, and the Buckeyes have taken lead. A lot of momentum right now. It's almost back to where it was at the start of the game for Ohio State.
0: You mentioned, Marty, 30 career touchdowns for Devin Smith. That is his 12th of the season. He is number 2 all-time in Ohio State history.
1: David Boston sitting there at number one with 34. That last drive by Ohio State, 6 plays, 75 yards, took 2:16 off the clock. The Buckeyes have had 3 TDs on their last 3 drives, 21 unanswered points by Ohio State. And the defense, let's see if they can pick up where they left off. They had a big 3-and-out there at the end of that second quarter to allow Ohio State's offense time to get on the field to put something in. So Let's see if they can put this together.
0: Sixth touchdown pass of the season for Cardale Jones. And the second by Ohio State tonight. Evan Spencer threw the first one. The kickoff comes from the 50 because of the penalty, and it's a short kick that will be fielded by Christian Jones of the 11. He moves left side and goes down at the 19, where Curtis Samuel was over there to force Christian Jones down.
1: Well, nice decision there by Ohio State, obviously with that extra field position.
0: Trying to force the return.
1: Yeah, you got to force the return. You got to kind of punch it up and see what if your defense, your coverage team can get down there and make a play, and Ohio State was able to do that.
0: So Alabama with the football for the first time here in the third quarter, trailing for the first time since it was 3-0. Ohio State's lead is 27-21. It'll be first and 10 Alabama with the ball at their own 19-yard line. Blake Sims, the quarterback, sets up in a pistol formation with tailback T.J. Yeldon behind him. Amari Cooper is wide to the right. Now Sims is under center. Excuse me. They've got their back stacked in an eye. Sims fakes the handoff, sets it as 10. He's flushed up straight through the pocket and runs it himself to the 20. 25, 30-yard line, and he'll be taken down just past the 35. Football fumbled at the end of the play, but they blew it dead. The play made by Adolphus Washington and Duran Grant.
2: Willingness, Leonard was down. First down.
0: Big run by Blake Sims to get the first down.
1: Boy, we had an opportunity there. Michael Bennett, number 53, wearing number 53 in this game. Oh, they're good and ready to go. They hurry up their tempo now.
0: First down from their own 37. Sims under center. He hands it to T.J. Yeldon, sweeping it to the left side. Yeldon to the 40, and he'll be dragged out of bounds at his own 44 by linebacker Joshua Perry.
1: Buckeye defense got caught sleeping a little bit. Didn't expect Alabama to come up that line of scrimmage and run a play. And they picked up about 8 yards or 9 yards, being surprised there.
0: So second down, Crimson Tide at their own 45-yard line. DeAndrew White is flanked to the right. Fullback Justin Fowler will go wide to the left. Sims in a shotgun, Yeldon to his right. Amari Cooper is also wide to the right. Snap to Sims, who rolls to the right. Sims is hit and dropped. Darren Lee, linebacker, pounds him to the ground at the 38-yard line.
1: Sims saw him come out of the corner of his eye, and he fell down. He didn't want to take the big hit from number 43. Darren Lee picking up the first sack of the ball game for Ohio State.
0: And that's a sack of groceries and 100 meals to the Mid-Ohio Food Bank from Kroger with their sack for a sack program, which makes it 3rd and 8. Alabama at their own 39. Amari Cooper goes wide to the left. Fowler slot to the left. Sims in a shotgun with Yeldon to his left. Sims gets the snap. Back to throw from his 30. Sims in trouble, and Sims is going to be sacked by Michael Bennett at the 30-yard line. Senior defensive lineman from Centerville High School in Dayton gets his 7th sack of the year, Michael Bennett. And it'll force Alabama to punt.
1: Well, after Alabama made about 20 yards on that Blake Sims rush to get it outside the 40-yard line, 2 sacks took him backwards. They're going to be punting again. Ohio State's defense has done an outstanding job forcing now Alabama to punt for the 5th time.
0: And the Buckeyes will have no returner back. J.K. Scott is out there to punt on 4th and 17 from their own 30. Everybody else just about on the line of scrimmage. And Scott has unleashed some beautiful kicks. Hits this from his 20 under severe duress. That ball will spin in the air. It's going to come down and then bounce. Roll inside the 20. Roll inside the 10. It's going to roll to the 5, and that's where Alabama will down it. So Ohio State will start this possession from their own 5 with 10:38 to play third quarter. Timeout on the field of tonight's broadcast presented by Cleveland Clinic with a score 27-21. Ohio State leading Alabama. 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
0: 10:38 to play. 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
3: Thank you very much, Paul. Jim Lachey talked about mentioning a conversation he had with Tom Herman at the half. The neat thing about the week, about this bowl practice for Tom Herman, remember, he's been named the head coach in Houston. You talked about it at the top of the broadcast. The offensive players have said they've seen no difference with Tom Herman. He's been able to juggle both jobs and has Ohio State right now with the offense really clicking.
0: And the offense takes over. First and 10 at their own five after another outstanding punt by J.K. Scott. Cardale Jones in a shotgun gets the snap, hands to Ezekiel Elliott, who takes it straight ahead and fights his way maybe to the nine as Ezekiel Elliott started from behind his quarterback in the end zone. He gets taken down going right up the middle of the field, and as they get everybody separated, the stop made by end Jerron Reed.
1: Yeah, again, Ezekiel Elliott really working those legs hard. It looked like maybe a one-yard gain, but he kept driving those feet, pounding them, and picked up four on that one.
0: To make it second and six, Buckeyes at the nine. Michael Thomas goes wide to the right. Elliott, Devin Smith, and Jalen Marshall wide to the left, leaving Cardale Jones alone in the backfield. There's a tight end in the slot to the right. Elliott motions back into the backfield. Snap to Cardale Jones. Feeds Elliott. No, Jones keeps it. Goes straight ahead. Spills past the 10. Pyle moves to the 15, and it comes to an end right around the 15. The stop is made by Davlin Thompson, lineman, and it's a first down.
1: Nice job on the zone read. He decided to keep it that time. And Cardale, again, at 250 pounds, does a nice job getting his pads low and moving a pile and running over people. And he did that. He fought to get those extra 2 yards. That's what he needed to pick up that first down.
0: Devin Smith wide to the right. Jalen Marshall, Michael Thomas, and Nick Vanette off the line. Left side. Cardale Jones in a shotgun. Now Marshall and Vanette will flip to the right. First and 10, Ohio State at their own 15, leading 27-21 in the third quarter. Jones gets the snap out of the shotgun. Hands it Elliott, sweeping right side of the 15, turns it to the 20, and goes down just a tad past the 20. Ezekiel Elliott, as he turned it up the right side, and he gets brought down by an Alabama defender who we can't find. It is Geno Smith, safety.
1: 7 yards in that carry. You'll take that anytime you can get it on first down. Second down becomes very manageable. All the plays in your playbook are wide open right now. Look for Ohio State to maybe take a shot down the field.
0: Yes, so because of that, Jim, it's second and three. Buckeyes are their own 22 with just under nine to play third quarter. Three receivers wide to the left. Elliott in the backfield to the left of sophomore quarterback Cardale Jones. 27-21 Ohio State leading. Second and three, Buckeyes are their own 22. Jones in the shotgun with a snap. Tosses left side quickly, and that's almost intercepted as Cyrus Jones stepped in front of Michael Thomas, and he nearly picked that one to take it to the house.
1: Boy, it's like he was reading that call, wasn't it?
0: I mean,
1: Cardale was making hand signals over to that left side of the formation, his three-receiver side, and it was almost like Cyrus was picking up those signals, knew exactly what he wanted to do because he jumped the ball almost before our receiver did. So we took our shot. We better go back to Ezekiel Elliott now.
0: He went between Cyrus Jones, a corner, between Devin Smith and Michael Thomas. Third and three, Ohio State. At their own 22, Nick Vanette will come wide to the left with Michael Thomas. Three receivers wide to the right. Now one of them, Elliott, motions in the backfield. Cardale Jones in a shotgun. Third and three, Ohio State at their own 22. Jones keeps it himself, runs it straight ahead, lugs it to the 30, pushes his way to the 34, and gains the first down. Cardale Jones, as he busts into safety Landon Collins. First down for Cardale Jones.
1: Nice job by Pat Elflein working on Dixon. He had to kick him out. He pulled from his right guard position to the left. He had a kick out number 47. Didn't get a great piece of him, but he got enough, allowing Cardale to come underneath and pick up that first down for Ohio State.
0: Spencer, Marshall, and Elliott wide right. Vanette and Thomas wide left for Ohio State, and third-year sophomore Cardale Jones from Cleveland Glenville at quarterback. First down, Buckeyes at their own 34. Snap to Jones. Drops it as 25 to pass. Sends it up the right side. Caught at the 40-yard line. And Evan Spencer dropped at the 41 by corner Eddie Jackson.
1: Looks like we might have a Alabama. No, he's fine.
0: Moving a little slow.
1: Yeah.
0: I think that was A'shaun Robinson.
1: Number 86, a big nose guard. Defensive tackle for Alabama.
0: They've had to run a lot, those linemen, Jim.
1: They sure have. They haven't substituted as much. You know, we've seen maybe in the past, you've seen them roll defensive linemen a little bit more. I haven't seen that by Alabama as much. Maybe they want to keep their best out there.
0: Second and three. Ohio State at their own 41, under eight to play third quarter. Snap to Jones. Jones hands it Elliott, moving straight ahead, and he'll maybe gain the 43 on his own side of the field, Ezekiel Elliott. Jonathan Allen, one of the defensive linemen, down there near the bottom of the pile to bring Elliott down.
1: Buckeyes coming up to a third down situation. This one very manageable. Third and two. 9 of 12, 75% on third downs.
0: And they set quickly. Third and two at their own 42. give will come to the left side, and it's Noah Brown who's knocked out of bounds right at about the 38. He was wide to the right, came around to the left, and linebacker Reggie Ragland made the play.
1: Yeah, he tried to make something outside and get it to a player that really hadn't carried the ball. I think that's his first carry. He's had, Noah Brown's had one reception on the year. They tried to get the freshman here to make a play outside, but he just could not turn the corner.
0: And they lined him up in the backfield. So now fourth down as Christian Jones for Alabama is back to await Cameron Johnston's punt.
1: Just our second punt on the ballgame.
0: Honorable mention, all Big Ten, sophomore from Australia, Cameron Johnston. He set Big Ten title game records for average and his career-long punt of 73. 6:44 and counting third quarter. Ohio State leads at 27-21. Johnston, rugby punt, rolls and hits it, running up the right side. Christian Jones will let it hit behind him. It checks up at the five, and Devin Smith will get it down. Did they get it down at the one?
1: Yep.
0: As Devin Smith chased it down there along, I believe, with Corey Smith. And Ohio State got it down to the Alabama one with 6:31 to play third quarter. Timeout on the field. Tonight's broadcast presented by Cleveland Clinic with a score 27-21. Ohio State ahead of Alabama. You're listening to the home of the Buckeyes. Football fans, be sure to tune into OSU basketball this season, where Buckeye Corner is making sure you score major savings when the Buckeyes score 70 points in a home game. When they do, stop by any Buckeye Corner or Team Shop location following home games for your 20% savings. 6:31 to play third quarter here at the Sugar Bowl. 27-21, Ohio State ahead of Alabama. This after the Crimson Tide in this football game had taken a 21-6 lead early in the second quarter.
1: Yeah, the Buckeyes have really fought back, kind of hung in there after giving Alabama the ball in short fields. And Alabama, of course, a good team. They're going to take advantage of it. Ohio State has yet to get a turnover in this game. It's about time. They're plus +9 in the turnover margin for the year. Right now, they're minus -2 on the night.
0: Well, that punting combination of Cameron Johnston and Devin Smith paid off on this last play before the timeout. Cameron Johnston rolled to the right, unleashed a rugby punt, and Devin Smith and Corey Smith, no relation as best we know, they were down there to cover that up and down it at the one.
1: How about these punters' averages? I talked about in the pregame, we got some great punters. Johnston's averaging, he's got two punts for a 58.5, and Scott's got five punts for a 60-yard average.
0: Crazy, isn't it?
1: As long as 73. That's a career long for him, because his career long coming in was 70 prior to that. But, yeah, his numbers are... Hey, what you see in Nintendo or something, you know? Hey, Xbox.
0: They love punting indoors.
1: Yeah, exactly.
0: Don't they,
1: right.
0: Jim? Remember when...
1: Coach Tressel always said they'd kick their legs out.
0: Yeah, when the Buckeyes would go to the Metrodome to play Minnesota, the kickers and punters would be worn out trying to hit the roof.
1: Can't hit this roof.
0: No.
1: There's no way.
0: Alabama and quarterback Blake Sims will have the ball at their own one-yard line. 27-21 Ohio State's lead. Out of the huddle. Andrew White will go off to the left side of the formation. T.J. Yeldon, single setback. Blake Sims under a center. Ryan Kelly out of Westchester, Ohio. Sims barks out the call. Gets the snap. He'll hand it to Yeldon running straight ahead, and he's cut down at about the three. Linebacker Darren Lee knifed in there to make the quick stop.
1: Boy, he's got quickness, doesn't he? He's got instinct. He reads it. You know, again, I think that's from his quarterback background. He understands what offenses are trying to do. Now as a defensive player, he can read blocking schemes, read assignments, and then just find the opportunity. And got a lot of God-given talent. He's playing some of his best football this year.
0: Second and 8, Alabama at their own 3. Amari Cooper and DeAndre White will go both wide to the left. Blake Sims is going to line up in a pistol formation with Yeldon behind him at tailback. Second and 8, Alabama at their own 3. Sims hands it off Yeldon, running straight ahead to the 5, taken down at the 10 and gains the first down. Linebacker Darren Lee with a stop of the junior from Daphne, Alabama. T.J. Yeldon, number 4, career rushing at Bama, gets the first down.
1: Again, he was a little bit nicked up coming to this ballgame, so they haven't really got a full use out of TJ. They're kind of spotting him with Derrick Henry. Henry's obviously getting the majority of those snaps, but it shows you, you know, what kind of depth they have on this team. They got two great backs here, and Yeldon shows you what he can do. I'm glad he's kind of nicked up a little bit, to be honest with you.
0: Derrick Henry back in now. He's the deep man in an offset eye. First and 10, Alabama hit their own 12. Ohio State leads at 27-21 in the third quarter. Blake Sims will pitch it. Henry sweeping it to the left side. Henry to the 10, to the 15, to the 20 behind blockers, to the 30, and safety Von Bell will force him out at the Alabama 35. Derrick Henry, sophomore from Yulee, Florida, with a big run for the first down.
1: Well, they had two offensive linemen. They had Falston, number 45, the big old fullback out there, Fowler, big fullback out there doing a nice job blocking out front, and Ohio State, we had Darren Lee that time, got caught up in traffic, could not get outside to the edge, and there was a nice running lane for Derrick Henry on that one.
0: They spotted at the Alabama 33. Amari Cooper will go off the line to the left. Fullback Fowler, wing back to the left. Henry alone in the backfield. Now Fowler motioning to the right. Blake Sims, quarterback under center, fakes the handoff, looks to throw. Short toss complete to the fullback Fowler at the 34. He's going to be piled up and stopped around the 37-yard line. Linebacker Curtis Grant helped come in and finish a play that was started by safety Tyvus Powell.
1: Well, this drive started on their one-yard line, and now they're all the way out to about the 36-yard line. So Ohio State defense, they're playing awful well. Got to find a way to slow down Alabama here.
0: Less than 4.5 to play third quarter. Second and 4, Crimson Tide at their own 37. Buckeyes lead at 27-21. Blake Sims in a shotgun. Gets the snap. Hands it to Henry, who's grabbed by Adolphus Washington defensive lineman, and he's

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1: Touchdown by Steve Miller. Defensive end picked it off and raced up the right sideline. Senior from Canton McKinley High School gives Ohio State their sixth defensive touchdown of the year. 33-21 Buckeyes.
2: Well, we were just talking about turnovers, Paul.
1: Yes.
2: Buckeyes came up with a big one there. Steve Miller on third down. Zone blitz. He drops back the defensive end. Blake Sims doesn't even see him. And the big fella from Canton, Ohio, the home of pro football, comes through with a big play here in New Orleans in the Superdome.
1: Looked like a tight end running down there with that number 88. So Ohio State's lead 33-21. Cameron Johnston on to attempt the extra point. Bryce Haynes to snap it. Cameron Johnston to hold it for Sean Nuremberger to attempt it, and the kick by Nuremberger is up, and it is good. Steve Miller with a pick six, and with that touchdown, that's another donation to the Alzheimer's Association, courtesy of Barbasol Shaving Cream. Close Shave America, Close Shave Barbasol. Timeout on the field, 3:21 left in the third quarter of tonight's broadcast, presented by Cleveland Clinic, with a score 34-21. Ohio State ahead of Alabama. 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
1: 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Oh, the point after the Buckeyes have taken a 34-21 lead over Alabama, 3:21 left in the third. Let's pause 10 seconds for station identification on the Ohio State IMG Sports Network.
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1: First career interception for defensive end Steve Miller. Ohio State's sixth defensive touchdown. The Buckeyes lead 34-21 over Bama here in the third. Marty Bannister.
7: And in Alabama's last 95 games, that's just the 108th time, guys, they've turned the football over. That's been one of the keys to their success under Nick Saban. And really what happened on that play, there was a lot of confusion for Alabama. Paul, you mentioned it. They were having trouble getting set. And when Sims dropped back a throw, he didn't see the Buckeye defenders dropping back in coverage, and abracadabra, Steve Miller picks the pass off and runs it back. I had to beat you to it at some point.
1: Just like a big old jet airliner, he ran down the right sideline. And yet we mentioned the confusion. We saw both Justin Fowler and T.J. Yeldon both kind of all out of sorts, Jim, motioning around the quarterback.
2: Yeah, they look like space cowboys.
1: Oh, there you go.
2: You guys started it. I just had to throw one in.
1: There you go.
2: No, it was what a play by Steve Miller. You're right. They couldn't get that set up right. Boy, as soon as that happened, Nick Saban had a nice talk with Lane Kiffin there about, you know, what are you calling? Because I didn't call that, Coach.
1: Well, remember, that's the defensive end spot that everybody expected that the third game of the year would be manned by Noah Spence,
2: yep,
1: who was first-team All-Conference last year. But Noah Spence no longer able to play football at Ohio State. And Steve Miller, both he and Rashad Frazier, yep, the back half of the season, really handled that position nicely.
2: You know, we haven't seen Frazier at all in this game. I
1: saw more of him against Wisconsin.
2: He played well against Wisconsin.
1: Well, Christian Jones, the deep returner for Alabama, to wake Kyle Clinton's kickoff. 34-21, the Buckeyes with a lead. And Kyle Clinton from the 35 will put it in the air. 3:21 to play third quarter. Christian Jones for Alabama fields it at the 4. Middle of the field 10. Returns to the 15. Oh, my goodness. He gets run over.
2: Corey.
1: And it was Corey Smith who ran over him like a dodge over a rooster. Wow.
2: Roadkill. Nice job by Corey Smith on special teams. That's his third tackle. The Buck

0: Guys, again, playing with a lot of emotion right now. And obviously, you get a defensive score like that, you're going to get a lot of emotion. Now you get a chance to do it again. And now it's time for Boza to come up with a play.
1: 3:16 to play third quarter. 34-21 Ohio State, the lead. Alabama the ball as Blake Sims looks to bounce back after throwing his eighth interception of the year. DeAndre White flanked wide to the right. Amari Cooper, or White is to the left, excuse me. Cooper wide to the right. Derrick Henry is a tailback. He's to the left of his senior quarterback, Blake Sims. First and 10, Alabama from their 16. Sims back at his 7 to pass. Throws it up the right sideline, and it is incomplete. Sailed it well over the head of Cooper at the 25, who was covered by corner Duran Graham.
0: Yeah, nowhere for that ball to go. Again, good coverage put on by the outside, but again, misdirection. Didn't like what he was seeing. He just threw that one out into the sideline, so it'll be 2nd and 10 for Bama.
1: Sims came into the game completing 64% of his passes for a school record 3,250 yards, but he was a quarterback that a lot of the Alabama fans had a lot of criticism for at the beginning of the year.
0: He just 11 to 17 in this ball game for 64 yards through about three quarters of play.
1: 2nd and 10, Alabama at their own 16. Michael Nyswander and Derrick Henry in the offset eye. Two wideouts to the left. Blake Sims under center, fakes a handoff, sets up at his 7, throws up the left side, and the ball's caught at the 30-yard line. The receiver taken down. Amari Cooper at the 31 by corner Eli Apple. First down, Crimson Tide.
0: Cooper getting his 7th catch of the ball game, but the good thing about it, it hasn't been for a lot of yards. He's just had about 50 yards on those catches. He hasn't been able to get behind us for a big one. He has one touchdown, but not a big one. But that was a nice throw there by Blake Sims.
1: Adding to 115 catches coming into the game. First down, Crimson Tide from their own 31. Cooper is in the backfield. No, that's Henry. Excuse me. Amari Cooper is wide to the right with another receiver. DeAndre White is flanked to the left. First and 10, Alabama at their 31 with 2:40 to play third quarter. Ohio State leads at 34-21. Blake Sims gets the snap out of the shotgun, sets up to throw, and it's complete to Henry, middle of the field, to his own 40. He'll get to the 45, moving right side to the 50. Derrick Henry to the Ohio State 40. He's loose to the 20 and taken down inside the 20 by safety. Von Bell is Derrick Henry, making a big gain on a catch out of the backfield.
0: Yeah, they just ran a simple middle screen there, and it's a good call, play call by Lane Kiffin at Alabama. They ran a simple middle screen there. He was able to break a couple tackles, cut it out towards the Alabama sideline, and make a big play.
1: First down to the Ohio State 17 for Alabama. Blake Sims in a shotgun. He's got T.J. Yeldon in the backfield to his left after that big gain by tailback Derrick Henry. DeAndre White is flanked to the right. Going to the left, Amari Cooper and Christian Jones. Blake Sims looks to the sideline for a play call change. Less than 2 to play third quarter. Sims reshuts in the shotgun, Yeldon to his right. And Sims is going to feed it to Yeldon. Started left, comes back to the right. He's at the 18, gets to the 15, to the 10, and he's forced out of bounds at the 10 by corner Duran Graham.
0: Has a 52-yard pass play that they had there to Derrick Henry. Again, just a simple screen pass that well executed by Alabama. That time, Sims decides to take it and see if he can run and make some plays. And does a nice job, picks up 7 on that last carry.
1: To make it 2nd and 3, Alabama at the Ohio State 10. Blake Sims in the shotgun again. He's got T.J. Yeldon to his left in the backfield. And the give to Yeldon, curling around the right side to the 10, to the 5 behind a blocker, and he is forced out of bounds by linebacker Josh Perry right around the 5.
0: First and goal now for Alabama.
1: Chains will move.
0: Chains will drop. Joey Bosa is coming off the field right now. Maybe a little bit tired. Steve Miller, Dolphus Washington in, and Rasheed Frazier, we talked about.
1: Is on the other side. So to be first and goal, Alabama at the Ohio State 5. DeAndre White flanked to the right. Wide to the left, Christian Jones and Amari Cooper. Tight end Vogler motion. Blake Sims in a shotgun. Gets the snap. Looks to throw. Tosses on the right side. Vogler incomplete as Tyvus Powell had him covered inside the 5. And Brian Vogler, the tight end, couldn't collect it.
0: Just 4 receptions on the year. 1 touchdown coming to this game. That time, as you said, a little bit too high for Vogler and ends up incomplete pass. Down on the sideline to Marty Bannister.
2: Jim, you hit it right on the head. Joey Bosa looks like he's completely winded right now. He's down on a knee on the Buckeye sideline behind D-line coach Larry Johnson.
1: 2nd and goal. Alabama at the Ohio State 5. 1:05 to play third quarter. Buckeyes lead at 34-21. Out of the huddle, Amari Cooper and Christian Jones wide to the left. Vogler and DeAndre White will come wide to the right. Fowler in the backfield to the right to the left of quarterback Blake Sims. Gets the snap. Sims fakes the pass, takes off running straight ahead, and Sims into the end zone for the touchdown. 5-yard touchdown run for Alabama quarterback Blake Sims, his 7th rushing touchdown of the season. It is 34-27 Ohio State.
0: Boy, in a big-time block by Fowler, number 45. You end up getting a pancake on one of our defensive linemen. It looked like Rashid Frazier inside there, trapped him, and Sims was able to run up behind for the TD.
1: So on will be Adam Griffith to attempt the extra point. Cooper Bateman is the holder, and Cole Mazza is the long snapper. With 1 minute and 1 second remaining in the third quarter. And the kick for Griffiths for the point after is up, and he secures it. So, with 101 to play third quarter, there is a timeout on the field of tonight's broadcast presented by Cleveland Clinic with a score 34-28. Ohio State ahead of Alabama. 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
1: 5-yard touchdown run by Alabama quarterback Blake Sims makes it a 34-28 Ohio State lead over the Crimson Tide with 1 minute, 1 second to play in the third quarter. Marty Bannister.
2: We will see how the Alabama defensive line reacts. Now, guys, they've been sitting down for a while because of the turnover, the touchdown, and Ohio State with the ball prior to that, and then Alabama getting the ball back here. Those guys were winded big time when Ohio State was moving the ball down the field. I think Jim might have mentioned at one point, those guys looked like they were having a tough time getting their legs about them, and they were having trouble with the way Ohio State's tempo offense was running against Alabama at that point. But they've been sitting for a while now, but the way this game has turned a little bit, it'll be interesting to see how well they play now when the Ohio State offense comes back on the field.
1: Well, it was a 21-20 Alabama lead at the half, but Ohio State's first possession to start the third quarter resulted in a 47-yard touchdown pass, Cardale Jones to Devin Smith, and then Steve Miller intercepted a Blake Sims pass and returned it 41 yards for a defensive touchdown. And that has brought us to this point, 34-28 Buckeyes over the Tide.
0: The last drive by Alabama, 7 plays, covered 84 yards, 2:15 off the clock. So after Ohio State scored 28 unanswered points, Bama picks up 7 to make it a 6-point ball game. And you knew they were going to come back and make some plays. They had a nice long drive there, and obviously the big play was that 52-yard screen pass that went to Derrick Henry, the second-team tailback, who's playing like the first teamer right now because Jones has been injured.
1: Well, Curtis Samuel and Evan Spencer will be the two returners for Ohio State. Evan Spencer with a touchdown pass to Michael Thomas at the end of the first half. A play that really seemed to kind of get things turned around for Ohio State. Well, Adam Griffiths will kick it off from left to right for Alabama. 34-28 Ohio State with the lead. Griffiths puts it in the air. Curtis Samuels for Ohio State will field it about 4 deep in the end zone and take a knee. So Ohio State will start this possession from their own 25-yard line. Cardale Jones is thrown for a touchdown. He's thrown an interception. He's also helped Ohio State running the ball.
0: Thrown for 243 yards, 18 of 31. Threw about 3/4 of play for Cardale. So only in the second start, not doing too bad.
1: Not bad at all. Oregon won the Rose Bowl, 59-20 over Florida State. So the winner of this game will meet the Ducks in the national championship game a week from Monday in suburban Dallas. Jalen Marshall, Corey Smith wide to the right, Devin Smith wide to the left. Cardale Jones in a shotgun. Elliott in the backfield with him. Marshall motions into the backfield, but Jones takes off running with the ball straight ahead. Jones to the 30, and that's where he will go down. Cardale Jones at the Ohio State 30. There was a lot of bumping and weaving and moving, but Denzel Duvall, linebacker, with a stop.
0: Boy, I don't have the stats, but Ohio State's done a nice job on first down. They haven't had too many negative plays, and they haven't had too many, second and longs. This one will be about a 2nd and 5 for Ohio State. Again, very manageable.
1: At their own 30-yard line with 35 seconds left in the third quarter. Single receiver to the right, 2 of them to the left. Cardale Jones in a shotgun with Elliott to his left in the backfield. 2nd and 5, Ohio State from their own 30. Jones gets the snap, hands it Elliott, who sweeps it right side behind blockers. He may get to the 31, but then is pushed behind the 30 as Alabama's linebacker Reggie Ragland, first team All-SEC, was ready.
0: We're going to give him 2 yards, and that's probably going to be the last play of the third quarter as time is ticking off.
1: And with the third quarter about to come to an end here at the Superdome in New Orleans, Ohio State will start the fourth quarter with the ball, 3rd and 3 from their own 32. And a timeout on the field of tonight's broadcast presented by Cleveland Clinic with the score, 34-28, Ohio State ahead of Alabama. And you're listening to the Ohio State IMG Sports Network.
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6: The game stays amazing in that third quarter. And how about the two scores for the Buckeyes? Cardale Jones deep to his guy, Devin Smith, who only would catch 30-yard plus receptions. That's all Devin Smith did. He was just the deep shot guy. And then Steve Miller and the Steve Miller Band with the interception return for the touchdown. Fly like an eagle. That's right, Steve Miller version, not the Seal version. Then Bama tacks on that touchdown late. Blake Sims goes 5 yards to cut it to 34-28. Now the Buckeyes into the fourth quarter. They want to keep that lead. They don't want to let Alabama tie this thing up or take the lead once again. So facing a key third down. Back to it. Fourth quarter. My favorite Ohio State football game. Taking on Bama January 1st, 2015 in the Sugar Bowl.
1: An important fourth quarter as Ohio State hangs on to a 34-28 lead over Alabama, hoping to get an invite to go to Dallas to go duck hunting.
0: You're exactly right, Paul. And this is a big third down right here. Talk about a big fourth quarter, big third down. I expect Alabama to sell out on this play. They want to stop Ohio State. They want to make them punt right here. Ohio State has a chance here to make some plays and keep the ball into this fourth quarter. But I think this is crucial right now.
1: Sure it is.
0: After scoring a touchdown, you want to kind of come back and answer.
1: Third and three, Ohio State at their own 32. We'll see Devin Smith, Jalen Marshall, and Ezekiel Elliott all go wide to the right. Receiver Corey Smith in the backfield. Now he'll motion wide to the left with tight end Nick Bennett, leaving quarterback Cardale Jones alone in the backfield. Third and three Buckeyes from their own 32. Now Elliott slips back into the backfield to the right of his quarterback. Snap to Cardale Jones, who looks from the 25 and takes off running. He's dropped for a loss at the 27-yard line, and a big play registered by defensive end Jonathan Allen for Alabama.
0: Yeah, I don't think he sold that long enough there. He really got back, and he didn't let that rush get by him. He kind of ran into the rush as it was coming into him. And again, just, you know, call there, you go with the quarterback draw, but ends up losing about 5 yards. And talk about a critical play. Alabama made that critical play. Now Cameron Johnson will have to punt it away for his third time.
1: Christian Jones is back for Alabama at their 26-yard line. Johnston, the sophomore from Geelong, Australia, at his own 13 to await the snap from Bryce Haynes. Cameron Johnston gets the football. Rugby roll to the right, and he hits it from the 21. Puts it in the air where Christian Jones will wave for a fair catch and make it at his own 26. 14-11 on the fourth quarter clock. Alabama with a football. The Crimson Tide, who at one point led 21-6, had the ball trailing 34-28 with almost an entire quarter to play. And Ohio State trying to get what would be their first win ever in four games with Alabama. They lost in the Sugar Bowl here in 1978, lost in the Kickoff Classic in the 1980s, back in 86?
0: Yeah, 86.
1: And then lost in the 94 Citrus Bowl, a game that was delayed when a dog ran onto the field. Do you remember that, Skip? The dog ran on the field and held up the game. First down, Alabama, with the ball at their own 26-yard line.
0: Delicious, huh?
1: Apparently. Derrick Henry behind his quarterback in a shotgun, and Henry gets the handoff from Blake, runs it right side. Blake Sims, and Henry is taken down at his own 33 by linebacker Curtis Grant.
0: I say defense line did do a very good job getting off blocks here, kind of standing, holding up the offensive line, allowed Henry just to run by him there.
1: Second and three, Alabama at their own 33. They'll continue with that pistol formation. Henry with a give, running on a left angle, and he's cut down at the 35-yard line. We had some a helmet came off Michael Bennett, who made the tackle, defensive lineman. And Michael Bennett's slow to get up. He made the stop.
7: came off and number 53 in the defense in this game for one play.
1: Now, you may not have been able to hear what they're saying, but that rule put in play a few years ago, when a player loses his helmet other than a personal foul, he has to leave for one play unless a timeout is taken.
0: They go ahead and give him that first down. So that was enough. And
1: it looked like he got kicked in the head by Henry as he was running past him. And Michael Bennett looks like he might be a little shaky.
0: A little woozy, maybe.
1: So Alabama, as you said, Jim, gets the first down with the ball placed at their 36-yard line. And the clock stopped for a moment. 13:44 left in the fourth quarter.
0: Donovan Munger, number 52, in the ball game.
1: DeAndre White and Amari Cooper wide to the right. Christian Jones flanked to the left. Blake Sims in the shotgun. Sims keeps it. Now he throws the screen right side. And it's Cooper to the 40, to his own 45, and he is chased out. At his own 45, Amari Cooper, he is forced out by Ohio State safety Von Bell, and he does have the first down.
0: Yeah, gain of 11 yards. That'll move the chains. Kind of going that screen game a little bit here, aren't they?
1: A long stretched out screen. First down, Alabama, at their own 47. And now we've got players running off and on the field, and the officials blow the whistle. And they did, to allow the substitution occur. I didn't think you were supposed to do that.
0: I thought they had to do that to allow the defense to change. Or maybe.
1: No. Yeah. So, Alabama, first and 10 at their own 47. Blake Sims in a shotgun, looks to throw. Back to throw. Now he's in trouble, surrounded, and he's going to be sacked.
0: Oh.
1: No, he's still going. Rolling to the left side. He scoots to his own 45. And now linebacker Darren Lee will throw him down at the Alabama 42-yard line. Well, Blake Sims did a great job eluding people for a while, but Darren Lee, with some help back there from Joey Bosa and Steve Miller, as they kind of close that all down.
0: End up a loss of 2 yards there, but I think Bosa had him wrapped up for even a bigger loss. Couldn't hold on to him. Blake Sims rolls out to the left towards the Alabama bench before Darren Lee put him to the ground for a 2-yard loss.
1: So second and 12, Alabama at their own 45. Amari Cooper, along with a tight end, O.J. Howard, go wide to the right. DeAndre White flanked to the left. Offset I formation in the backfield with Henry the deep man. Blake Sims under center. Sims back to throw, pressure coming. Sims at the 36, fires on the right side of the field, and that ball's incomplete, thrown for Cooper near the Ohio State 46-yard line, but Cooper was covered by corner Eli Apple.
0: Big third down here for Ohio State. Michael Bennett was back in for Ohio State that last play. Now he's heading back to the sideline. I think it's because Ohio State's going with a 3-down look.
1: So as Armani Reeves has come in to help that. Third and 12, Alabama, at their own 45. 12-12 to play fourth quarter. 34-28, Buckeyes lead it. Two wide to the right, single flanker to the left. Blake Sims in a shotgun. With the tailback to his left. Snap to Sims. Back at his 36 to pass. Middle of the field complete to Henry, and he's grabbed and stopped at his own 46 by linebacker Curtis Grant, senior out of Richmond, Virginia, which will bring about fourth down.
0: Curtis says, you beat me with one screen for 52 yards. I'm not playing now. I'm going to play screen all the way. That time he was right on Derrick Henry, step for step in his hip pocket. As soon as he caught the football, he was able to bring him down. So one of nine on third down conversions,
1: wow,
0: Paul.
1: That's amazing.
0: Yep.
1: And Putting this up. Is a team that was number two in the nation in third down conversions at better than 54%.
0: You're right.
1: Jalen Marshall is at the nine of Ohio State to await J.K. Scott's punt. Freshman out of Denver has shown off his leg tonight. It's fourth and 10 with a snap coming from the Alabama 47 and 11.5 to play in the game. Snap to Scott. Hits the punt from his 36-yard line, hangs a high one. Marshall waves for a fair catch, and he makes it dangerously at about the 8. Shades of Minnesota. Jalen Marshall makes the grab, and Ohio State has the ball, 11-17 to play fourth quarter. Timeout on the field of tonight's broadcast, presented by Cleveland Clinic, with a score 34-28. Ohio State ahead of Alabama. 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Cops are cracking down on drunk driving like never before. If you drive drunk, you will be caught and you will be arrested. Drive sober or get pulled over. Funded by the Ohio Traffic Safety Office and the National Highway Traffic Safety Administration. And you were just saying about a time-chewing drive, Jim?
0: Yeah, I think that would be very beneficial for Ohio State, but they need to come up with some points. It's a 6-point ball game. Obviously, you get a field goal, makes it 9, touchdown, even better. So Ohio State, crucial time in this ball game. You know, being the way it is, backed up, but they need to put a drive together here if they want to go on and play in that championship game on January 12th versus the Ducks.
1: Ohio State trailed 21-6 early in the second quarter of this football game, but got things turned around when they were able to get an Ezekiel Elliott 3-yard touchdown run. And then Evan Spencer threw a touchdown pass to Michael Thomas to bring the Buckeyes within 1 at the half. Cardale Jones hit Devin Smith with a 47-yarder in the third, and Steve Miller a pick six that has put us at that point. This point, 34-28 Buckeyes, who have the ball first and 10 at their own 9. Quarterback Cardale Jones in a shotgun all by himself with twin receivers right and left. Snap to Jones, fakes the run, looks to throw. He's in trouble, and he is sacked. Dropped at his own 9 and getting back there for Alabama defensive end D.J. Petway.
0: Petway working against number 68, Taylor Decker. Just gave him a bull rush and then came off an inside move. And as Cardale standing in the pocket, that's his blind side. Was not expecting to see that coming and went down with a sack. Second sack of the ball game for Alabama.
1: So second and 15 Buckeyes at their own 4-yard line. Devin Smith is wide to the left. Wide to the right are Jalen Marshall and Michael Thomas. Ezekiel Elliott is to the left of quarterback Cardale Jones in a shotgun. Second and 15, Ohio State from their own 4. Handoff will go to Elliott, moving straight ahead, and he's hit and stopped at the 5-yard line. Alabama was ready for that one as well. And throwing his body in there to make the play for Alabama, safety Geno Smith and linebacker Trey DePriest.
0: Yeah, Raglan was also, and he's a little bit slow to get up for Alabama. Number 19 is on all fours. Ohio State right in front of their line of scrimmage.
1: So now play is stopped because of the injury to linebacker Reggie Raglan. With 10:22 to play in the fourth quarter, and Ohio State leading by the score of 34-28. So Alabama's athletic training staff comes out to look at the junior linebacker from Madison, Alabama, Reggie Raglan. And Ohio State gets a chance to catch a little bit of a breather here, facing a third and 13 from their own 6.
0: Yeah, I'm surprised Cardale's not working his way over the sideline to talk to those coaches a little bit. You see Bama, their whole defense is lined up with their coaches. Raglan's going to the locker room.
1: Right now, let's pause 10 seconds for station identification on the Ohio State IMG Sports Network.
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1: Third and 13, Ohio State at their own 6. Devin Smith, Jalen Marshall wide to the left. Michael Thomas wide to the right. 10:22 to play fourth quarter. 34-28, the Buckeyes lead it. Quarterback Cardale Jones has tailback Ezekiel Elliott behind him. Now Elliott shifts to his right. Third and 13, excuse me, Ohio State from their own 6. Snap to Jones, who drops in his own end zone to throw. Looks and he fires long up the left side for Devin Smith near the 50, and it is incomplete. No flag as coverage was put on by Devin Smith by corner Cyrus Jones.
0: Whoa.
1: Looked like a lot of contact from way up here.
0: I think he got run over. As he was turning back to throw the football, the defensive back, I don't think he turned his head, just kept running straight ahead on that path. Ends up incomplete. Buckeyes are going to have to punt it away. Going to have to protect their punter right here.
1: Cyrus Jones has had a big game. He's had an interception that set up an Alabama score.
0: Well, he did peek at the last second. He got his head back for a quick peek, but a lot of hand contact there.
1: Christian Jones at the 50. Cameron Johnston in the back of the Ohio State end zone to punt. Bryce Haynes will snap it from the 5-yard line. The protectors, Jeff Heierman and Cameron Williams, get set. And a penalty flag is dropped from behind the returner for Alabama, Christian Jones.
0: Legal substitution.
1: Or delay.
7: Oh, okay. Offense for 95.
1: A little feedback in the dome here. So, it really changes things very little as far as the yardage.
0: Go back 2 yards.
1: Fourth and 16, the down and distance. The snap from Bryce Haynes will come from the 3. Cameron Johnston. For the first time this year, punting in this dangerous a spot. Haynes over the football. Snaps it to Johnston. Gets it, pressure coming. Flags thrown as Johnston gets the punt off, and we may have more.
0: Yeah.
1: Against Ohio State.
0: We've had movement at the line of scrimmage, so we'll take it back to the 1.
1: Wow. Well, if you had to guess, it is more of an Alabama crowd based on volume than Ohio State. And, of course, in a dome stadium, that adds to everything.
0: Coach now, Myers about 5 yards out in the field. Brian Bottolini is helping him, trying to get him back off that field.
1: Christian Jones is now at the Ohio State 45. Cameron Johnston in the same spot. The snap will just be shorter from Bryce Haynes. Fourth and 17. The snap from the 2. Quick snap Johnston. And he gets the punt off. He boots a high one. Jones for Alabama. We'll watch that hit at the Ohio State at Thurston. Alabama hop, and it is fielded at the 24-yard line by Jeff Heierman. So Alabama will have the ball at the Ohio State 24-yard line. Well, there's where special teams did not excel for Ohio State. And, of course, the scrimmage downs put them in that position.
0: Yeah, the defense is really going to have to step up here and play their best football. Alabama's already starting on a short field, and we've seen what they can do with a short field in the first quarter of this ball game. They took it right in.
1: That was after a turnover. So with 9:53 to play in the fourth quarter, it's 34-28 Ohio State, but Alabama with the ball at the Ohio State 23-yard line. The Tide will send DeAndre White as a receiver off the line to the left. Amari Cooper starts off in the backfield with his quarterback, Blake Sims. Now they'll change some personnel. The tight end, Jalston Fowler, is to the right of his quarterback. Shotgun formation. Now Cooper will come wide to the left. First and 10, Alabama. At the Ohio State 23. Sims out of the shotgun. Rolls to his right, looking to throw. Cranks and fires deep, and that ball's intercepted by Von Bell. He brings it up to the 8 and is tackled at the 6. Von Bell comes up with his 6th pick of the year. It's the second interception thrown by Blake Sims. I don't know who he was throwing that ball to, but Von Bell gets tackled around the 7, and Ohio State has the ball back in their hands.
0: Yeah, Blake Sims looking at that deep receiver that whole route. Von Bell did a nice job bailing out the Buckeyes, man. He bailed out the offense, bailed out the defense, made a big play there for Ohio State.
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11: Happy Saturday, and what a beautiful Saturday it is outside today. Right around average for your July day at this time of year. Highs right around 84 degrees, light breeze throughout the afternoon to help get you through it. You have a chance of seeing a drizzle or two later this afternoon. Really not a big rainmaker by any means, though. So you should be good on your Saturday plans outside. I'm your 10 Weather Impact meteorologist, Lily Aldridge, from 97.1 The Fan.
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1: Safety Von Bell with his 6th interception of the year, the 7th of his career, gives Ohio State the ball. The Buckeyes lead Alabama 34-28 with 9:44 to play fourth quarter. 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
2: Jim, you mentioned you wondered where Blake Sims or I might have been Paul. It's noisy down here. I can barely hear myself like down here. Where Blake Sims was throwing that football. If he throws it a little higher, he's trying to hit O.J. Howard, the 6'6" tight end, who was behind Von Bell. But a great play by Von Bell. And guys, in the fourth quarter this year, that's the 8th time Ohio State has forced a turnover in the fourth quarter of a game this year.
1: 23rd interception of the year the Buckeye defense has come up with. And they now start this drive at their own 8, a little better than where they were the last time they had the ball in their hands. Shotgun formation with Cardale Jones at quarterback. And tailback Ezekiel Elliott right behind him. Two receivers, Devin Smith and Jalen Marshall, along with a third, are wide to the right. Jones out of the pistol, gets the snap, drops into his end zone to throw. Looks and he's hit. Slips out of the hold of one defender, but moves forward to about the 2-yard line. Cardale Jones, again, fortunate as to not be knocked down for a safety, and Jonathan Allen with a stop.
0: Boy, it's 2 times we've thrown on first down back there, and that's 2 times we've had a sack on first down. So now we're backed up a little bit. Step back to the four-yard line, so make it 2nd and 14.
1: Offensive line with their hands full here as of late.
0: Yes, they have.
1: Buckeyes hit their own 4 on that 2nd and 14. 3 wide to the left, 2 wide to the right. Thomas and Van Epp to the right. Jones in the backfield by himself. Gets a snap in the end zone. Jones back to throw. Look, and he fires it up the left side, and at the 10-yard line, it's called incomplete as it was thrown out there, and the coverage was put on tightly on Evan Spencer. He was covered by safety Geno Smith.
0: Now you're facing third and long again. You want to get some positive yards just so you can have your punter make some plays. Obviously, you want to try to convert this, but got to be smart in this situation again by Cardell and the way the pass rush is coming. You better have a quick decision by number 12.
1: Thomas and Marshall, wide right. Spencer, wide left. Third and 14, Ohio State from their four. Spencer motioning to the right. Cardale Jones in the backfield, gets the snap, rolls in the end zone to the right, looking to throw, fires upfield, and Michael Thomas with a catch at the 12 as he went down in front of corner.
0: No!
1: No, they say incomplete now as Michael Thomas went to dig it out in front of corner Eddie Jackson. So once again, Ohio State will have to punt from their own end zone.
0: They went backwards again on that drive. That's two drives in a row. Alabama defense, again, the second half, has been a difference maker. They had that one touchdown in that third quarter by Ohio State, but since then, you know, the defense got one, but since then, the Alabama defense has really stepped up in this ballgame.
1: Well, Cameron Johnston has been put in positions here in the fourth quarter that he's not been in all season, and that's to punt out of his end zone. Christian Jones for Alabama is at the Ohio State 48. Johnston gets the snap, gets the putt off Cameron Johnston. It hangs high.
0: Flag.
1: And a flag thrown back there as Jones making the catch. He's knocked down at his own 45, and the flag was dropped in the end zone.
0: Going to be running into the kicker. Should be a first down.
1: Back there was Garyon Conley to make the hit on Christian Jones, the returner, and Conley was slow to go off the field, but he did get up and walk off. But let's see what the officials have to say about this flag that was dropped where Cameron Johnston punted the ball.
0: Are they saying he was blocked into the punter?
1: Well, Urban Meyer has blown a fuse talking to the officials.
0: That's
1: over
0: what they
1: the,
0: said.
1: He has just thrown his headset behind the bench.
0: Basketball, that would be a technical.
1: Well, the officials still have not given. Now we're going to get the word.
12: Running into the kicker. Defense number 24. That penalty is declined. First down.
1: I'm sorry, what did he say?
0: He said the penalty was declined. Why would Ohio State decline that running into the kicker?
1: Well, maybe because of where the play ended up being made. Alabama will have the ball
0: maybe
1: at their own 45.
0: Yards?
1: So with 8:46 to play fourth quarter, timeout on the field of tonight's broadcast presented by Cleveland Clinic with a score 34-28, Ohio State leading Alabama. You're listening to the home of the Buckeyes. 8:46 to play fourth quarter here at the Sugar Bowl. Happy New Year's Eve next day, 34-28. Ohio State leads Alabama. Should Ohio State win tonight, they'd face Oregon for the national championship on Monday, January 12th. We would be on the air with our AEP Energy Buckeye pregame show beginning at 7 p.m. here on the Ohio State IMG Sports Network. Down on the field to Marty.
2: I got to think if Cameron Johnston sells that a little better, maybe Ohio State gets that call, guys, in the end zone. I mean, there was obviously contact back there, and it really could have gone either way. I found it interesting that the referee glared at Urban Meyer the entire time when he set the indoor record for headset toss there with that throw on his headset back towards behind the Buckeye bench. And I just wonder, maybe in their mind they're thinking, well, maybe we missed the call, so we'll let him vent and just let it go as it is. But I don't think there's any question there was contact, and really that's a call that could have gone either way for Ohio State.
1: Yeah, Geno Smith came running into Cameron Johnston.
0: Well, it was running into the kicker, and it wasn't a personal foul. A personal foul would have been an automatic first down. A five-yard running into the kicker, it's just a five-yard penalty, which has still made it third and nine or fourth and nine. So Ohio State, that's why they declined the penalty. But Urban was that upset because it wasn't a personal foul and an automatic first down.
1: Well, Alabama with a football, starting this drive at their own 45-yard line. 34-28, Ohio State leading after falling behind 21-6. But the offense has kind of run cold here as of late. Blake Sims, who's thrown a couple of interceptions, most recently to Von Bell. They'll have Derrick Henry in the backfield with him. They set up with an almost an inverted wishbone. One of them, believe, is Amari Cooper, who now comes motioning out of the backfield. Crimson Tide, first down from their own 45. Sims under center, fakes the handoff, sets up to throw from the 35. He's in trouble, runs it right side, 45, gets to the 50, and he's forced out of bounds by corner Duran Grant at the 50.
0: Lost contained there by our defensive end. Joey Bosa came in an inside move, and then Blake Sims rolled out that way, and he tried to take it inside where he probably should have tried to stay outside. He would have made a play there, but again, nice play by Blake Sims. Nothing open throwing the football. He scrambles, picks up five.
1: To make it second and five with the ball to the midfield stripe. At 8:28 and counting fourth quarter, Ohio State leads at 34-28. Alabama breaks their huddle. Christian Jones will go wide to the right. And now we've got a play stop with whistles. And again, they've stopped play to allow Alabama to make offensive substitutions. That's the second time that's happened, and now a timeout is taken. Well, the timeout's now taken. Timeout. It happened once previously.
12: Alabama, the first of the half. It'll be 30 seconds in length.
0: That's why they're so good.
1: Yeah, apparently. You know, the novices that we are, that can't remember ever seeing that.
0: Never seeing that.
1: Where the officials blow the whistle or they hold up the play so that Alabama can make whatever offensive substitution that they need to make.
0: Do we know where this crew is from?
1: No.
0: ACC probably?
1: We don't know. Yeah, they conveniently don't put it on the flip charts. So it's 2nd and 5, Crimson Tide at the 50. Marty?
2: Guys, these are Pacific 12 Conference officials. I found that much out prior to the game.
0: Yeah, I don't like those guys.
1: That might explain some things, too. Didn't they have some big controversy or something earlier this year?
0: Yeah.
1: I can't remember what it was, but they were in the headlines for the wrong reason. So now Alabama gets their personnel set. Rakeem Falcons will go wide to the right. Two other receivers, including Cooper, wide to the left. Sims is in a shotgun. 2nd and 5, Alabama, from their own 50. Derrick Henry is in the backfield. And the hand to Henry, scooting up the right side past the 50, and he is taken down at Ohio State's 45 by linebacker Curtis Grant. First down, Crimson Tide.
0: Late draw to Derrick Henry, cuts behind his right guard, picks up 6 yards. They needed 5, so they'll go ahead and move the chain. So you got 1 first down on this drive so far. Time for the defense to find a way to get some stops.
1: And the clock moving, 7:50 and rolling, fourth quarter. Alabama first down at the Ohio State 45. Buckeyes lead it 34-28. Blake Sims is in a shotgun, gets the snap. Sims feeds it Henry. Started right, goes up the middle, and he's going to be run into at the Ohio State 42. Linebacker Curtis Grant and lineman Michael Bennett bring Derrick Henry down.
0: Boy, they're putting some shots on him. He's a tough old boy, 6'3", 240 pounds, and he's taking some hits, and he's getting right back up.
1: 2nd and 6. Rushed for a touchdown earlier in the game. He's got more of the work rather than T.J. Yeldon. 2nd and 6, Alabama, at the Ohio State 41-yard line. DeAndre White flanked to the right. Cooper wide to the left. Sims under center with Henry, the single setback. Blake Sims backpedals to throw, sets up at the 50, looks left, looks right, takes off running up the middle. He's in a traffic jam, and he has stopped at the Ohio State 40-yard line. Blake Sims managed to get a little room before lineman Adolphus Washington brings him down.
0: Joey Bosa got there in the backfield. He flushed Blake Sims out of that pocket, forced him to run upfield. Third down here for Alabama. They're 1 of 9 on third down conversions. Let's see if Ohio State can make them 1 of 10.
1: And a team that was the second best in the nation at third down conversions. Amari Cooper goes wide to the right. DeAndre White and Christian Jones flank to the left. The Tide will have Justin Fowler, fullback, to the right of Blake Sims. 3rd and 5, Alabama, the Ohio State 40, here in the fourth quarter. Snap to Blake Sims, takes off running up the middle, knocked down by linebacker Darren Lee at the Ohio State 44-yard line.
0: Darren Lee's had a heck of a ball game for Ohio State there. Another tackle for a loss for the Buckeyes. Alabama's got their punt team huddled on the sideline. Ohio State defense, again, make some plays here. Now the offense has to step up and get a few first downs and move the ball down the field.
1: We have just gone under the 6-minute mark, Jim, of the fourth quarter. 34-28, Ohio State leading. It's 4th and 8, Alabama. The snap will come from the Ohio State 43 to the punter, J.K. Scott. Jalen Marshall is at the Ohio State 8-yard line. Late player rolling on the field, A.J. Howard for the Crimson Tide. 4th and 8, Alabama. J.K. Scott has shown why he's regarded as an outstanding punter. Gets the snap. Hits this from the 46. Hangs it high in the air. Jalen Marshall watches that one bounce, and it'll roll inside the 10, inside the 5, and Alabama's going to get it down to around the 4-yard line. So familiar spot here in the fourth quarter. Ohio State working deep in their own territory. The Buckeyes have 5:24 to play in the fourth quarter. Timeout on the field of tonight's broadcast, presented by Cleveland Clinic. With the score 34-28, Ohio State ahead of Alabama. 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
1: Happy day after New Year's, January 2nd. There are people who have to go to work tomorrow. 5:24 to play fourth quarter here at the Sugar Bowl. 34-28, Ohio State ahead of Alabama. A reminder to stay with us after the game. Buckeye coach Urban Meyer will join us, and we'll also hear from Alabama coach Nick Saban and announce our postgame awards, including the IBEW Electric Play of the Game. Down on the field, Marty.
2: How about a little Ezekiel Elliott right now, guys? We haven't seen him a lot here lately. And in this situation where you're back up against your own goal line, I mean, Ohio State's had drives in this period that have started on their own nine, and this one starts on their own 5-yard line. I would like to see a little bit of Elliott. I don't know how, I'm sure, Jim, you probably feel the same way right now.
0: Yeah, especially on first down, because first down, the last two times we passed, and that sacks. Can't afford to do that again.
1: Well, in case they do throw, Jalen Marshall is wide to the right. Evan Spencer flanked to the left.
0: Haven't seen any Wildcat yet tonight either,
1: have we? No, we have not. Cardale Jones at quarterback. Ezekiel Elliott to his left. First and 10, Ohio State starting this drive from their own 5, moving left to right. Jacoby Boren over the football. They snap it to Cardale Jones. Now Marshall motioning into the backfield. Handoff to Elliott. Straight ahead, gains the 5, gets to the 9, and all the further he'll go is the 9. His sophomore tailback, Ezekiel Elliott out of St. Louis, Missouri. He has stopped. I believe that was Reggie. No, it was Reuben Foster, linebacker, who made the stop.
0: Nice job. Considering everybody probably knew Ezekiel was going to get that football in that situation. Ezekiel powers ahead and picks up about 4.
1: Now Marshall, Spencer, and Elliott come wide to the right. Michael Thomas flanked to the left, along with tight end Nick Vanette to the left. It's 2nd and 6, Ohio State at their 9. Quarterback Cardale Jones out of Cleveland Glenville High School is in a shotgun. Gets the snap, sets to throw, takes off running left side. 5-yard line, 10-yard line for Jones. Pushes it to the 14. He's about a yard shy of the first down, Cardale Jones, as he took off that way, and he got stopped by one of the Alabama defenders who came up to make the stop, Sean Dixon Hamilton.
0: Number 11, he's back in the ball game now, or he's in the ball game for Reggie Ragland, who went out with concussion-like symptoms.
1: Now Ohio State looks at 3rd and 1 at their own 14. Spencer and Marshall and Elliott wide to the left. Thomas wide to the right with Nick Vanette. 4:16 and counting fourth quarter. Buckeyes lead it 34-28, looking at 3rd and 1 from their own 14. Now Elliott into the backfield to the left of Cardale Jones. Jones in the shotgun gets the snap. Fakes a handoff, runs it straight ahead. He gets to the 15 and should get the first down as he's knocked down by safety Nick Perry. But Cardale Jones lunged his huge frame straight ahead, and it looks like he may have injured Landon Collins, the All-American safety, again.
0: Second time that they've run into each other. Collins is staying down on the field.
1: He sure is. But Cardale Jones at 6'5", 240-plus, shoves it ahead to get the Ohio State first down with 4:02 on the fourth quarter clock.
0: Well, maybe they'll believe that the Big Ten is a physical conference after this ball game.
1: Well, Wisconsin probably helped prove some of that.
0: Exactly. Yeah, he got his head down and probably a little bit of a stinger there on the shoulder.
1: So Ohio State protecting a 34-28 lead. And now Landon Collins up, and he goes skipping off the field toward his team's huddle near the sideline.
0: When I say stinger, it's kind of a, you hurt some nerves in your shoulder and your hand will start tingling and go numb.
1: Like a Charlie horse on the neck down.
0: Exactly. It usually affects this one arm or the other.
1: Listen to us playing doctors. That's scary, isn't it? 1st and 10, Ohio State with the ball at their own 15 with 4:02 left in the game. The Buckeyes, the underdogs, leading 34-28 over the favorite Alabama.
0: We both had our share of surgeries though, Paul.
1: Yeah. Yeah. Jalen Marshall, Michael Thomas wide to the right. Evan Spencer wide to the left. The Buckeyes taking their dear sweet time, probably purposely. Cardale Jones sets up in a shotgun. Ezekiel Elliott to his right. 1st and 10, Ohio State from their own 15. Jones resets in the shotgun, gets the snap. Hands it to Elliott, who goes sweeping to the left side. Gets to the 20, loose to the 30, to the 40, down the left side to the 50 goes Elliott. He's going to take it to the house. 30, 20, 10, touchdown Ezekiel Elliott. 85 yards. And with less than 3.5 to play in the fourth quarter, just like he did against Wisconsin. Ezekiel Elliott delivers a big, big blow, and it is 40-28 Ohio State.
0: How about those Buckeyes? Nice job by the line of scrimmage on the offensive line. They got a great cut block on DePriest, who was ready to step in and make the tackle. And then, like you said, Paul, we've seen this by Ezekiel. How about a new career long, Ezekiel? 81 was his previous, making 85 tonight. And over 200 yards rushing for the young man from St. Louis.
1: And now Ohio State is going to go for two, it looks like, leading 40-28. As Cardale Jones and the offense stay on the field.
0: Well, 230 yards rushing.
1: And all those possessions, the last two times they were trying to throw on first down, running paid off big.
0: You're right, Big Daddy.
1: Corey Smith goes wide to the left. Michael Thomas will come wide to the right with Devin Smith as Cardale Jones sets up in a shotgun. Curtis Samuel is in the backfield on a two-point try. Snap to Cardale Jones, rolls to the right, tosses toward the end zone, caught! Devin Smith with a two-point conversion, Michael Thomas with a two-point conversion catch. 42-28, Ohio State. Cardale Jones to Michael Thomas for the two-point try.
0: How about Ezekiel Elliott? 450 yards in his last two games on 40 carries. Over 10 yards per carry. Outstanding job by Ohio State Buckeyes. And it's looking good right now, Paul. I don't want to get too far ahead of myself, but it's looking good for Ohio State right now. Now they're going to go up, kick this ball off, kick it deep, make a tackle, and play some defense.
1: 42-28, the Buckeyes lead Alabama with that touchdown. That's another donation to the Alzheimer's Association, courtesy of Barbasol Shaving Cream. Close Shave America, Close Shave Barbasol. Is that the first two-point try of the year, Jim?
0: I think so. I think so.
1: So Michael Thomas, who caught a touchdown pass from Evan Spencer right before the half, catches the two-pointer there. But Ezekiel Elliott with his second touchdown run of the night. The first one was a three-yarder. That one an 85-yarder. And Ohio State, 3:24 away from having a chance to play one more game.
0: Outstanding job. Offensive line, Ezekiel Elliott, everybody. Wide receivers are blocking their tails off on that play.
1: Christian Jones for Alabama. Back deep to await Kyle Clinton's kickoff. For this offense, who couldn't get out of its own way for the two previous possessions, answered big. Clinton puts his foot to the ball. Sends that to Christian Jones, who will field it at the goal line. Brings it up the middle. 5, 10, left angle 15, 20-yard line, 25. Loose to the 30 and dragged down at the 35-yard line. Garyon Conley with the stop of Christian Jones, who grabs his right knee after he hit the ground with 3:16 remaining on the fourth quarter clock, and Ohio State leading 42-28.
0: Yeah, I think he got that right ankle rolled up behind there. You know, obviously he's going to be going to need some help here.
1: Well, Ezekiel Elliott, now with 14 touchdowns on the season, he has racked up his ninth career game of over 100 yards. I believe this is his first of 200.
0: How about those Big Ten bats today?
1: Oh, David
0: Melvin
1: Cobb.
0: Gordon, 200.
1: Melvin
0: David
1: Gordon.
0: Cobb.
1: I didn't pay that much attention to what Langford did
0: Langford
1: for Michigan State.
0: Big.
1: Was he?
0: He was big again. Big Ten backs really stepped up and played well in this bowl season. But now it's up to the defense. Joey Bosa, been calling your name, buddy. You need to step up and make a big play here.
1: Well, Blake Sims and the Alabama offense on the field at their own 35-yard line with 3:16 to play in a game that the Buckeyes lead 42-28. Blake Sims in the shotgun, gets the snap, rolls to his right, tosses back on the left side, and it's incomplete, thrown over the head of his tight end at the 30. O.J. Howard, and Howard had Steve Miller, defensive end, locking him up.
0: 88 on 88. Nice job there by Steve Miller. Didn't get tricked. He knew he had the tight end. He locked him up, and he stayed with him the whole time. Outstanding play by the senior out of Canton, Ohio.
1: Who's had a pick six tonight, Steve Miller.
0: Yes, he has.
1: Second and 10, Alabama at their own 35-yard line. Two receivers wide to the right, single flanker to the left. Blake Sims in a shotgun with Derrick Henry, the tailback, to his right. But Sims is going to pull the trigger. Sets up on the 25. Sends that one long. Downfield, his man is wide open. DeAndre White has it at the 30 to the Ohio State 20 and tackled at the Ohio State 15-yard line by safety Von Bell. Big play to DeAndre White. And Alabama cooking with gas right now.
0: Yeah, even a bigger play by Von Bell, because he looked like he could have gotten in that end zone. Von Bell got on his high horse, was able to make that tackle. Again, you know, even though they're in good position, time on the clock is crucial right now. And the more they can burn, the better off for Ohio State.
1: First and 10, Crimson Tide at the Ohio State 14-yard line. Maybe the best ball Blake Sims has thrown all night. Sims in a shotgun, gets the snap, drops back to throw. Sims looks, throws middle of the field, ball deflected in the air, and it falls incomplete. He was throwing for his tailback, Henry, in the middle of the field, and I believe Adolphus Washington may have batted that ball.
0: Yeah, Joey Bosa read it. He felt the screen. He felt the receiver not block him, and you're right. It looked like number 92, Adolphus Washington, didn't get his hand on that football and tried to get back and pick off that interception, but couldn't. But nice recognition by Ohio State's defensive line on that last play.
1: Now second and 10, Alabama, the Ohio State 14. White and Cooper flanked to the right. Single flanker off the line to the left. Blake Sims in a shotgun as Cooper motions toward the line of scrimmage. Sims rolling to the right side. Sims in trouble. Throws right side, and he throws it incomplete at the 10. Sailed that one way past Cooper, who had linebacker Darren Lee covering it.
0: Sims is also rolling right into Joey Bosa's hands. Joey took the tackle and threw him out of the way. Was just waiting to hit Blake Sims. Blake Sims saw that and just tossed it out of bounds. So third and 10 for Alabama.
1: 2.5 to play in the game, and that third and 10 has Alabama originating for the Ohio State 14. Chris Black in as a receiver. As Amari Cooper is going to come flank to the left, Black will go wide to the right with DeAndre White.
0: Well, guys, been good on third down. Held Alabama 1 of 10 so far.
1: 42-28 Buckeyes leading it, and that against one of the best teams in the country on third down. Blake Sims in a shotgun. Derrick Henry is tailback to his left on third and 10. Snap to Sims. Looks to throw. Guns on the right side. Caught at the 10-yard line. And then Von Bell at the 5 knocks Chris Black out of bounds. He'll have the first down, I believe.
0: No, he's a yard shy.
1: Is he?
0: Yep.
1: Okay.
0: Boy, Von Bell really brought the wood there. He got up a little bit slow after that.
1: They spotted at the 6. They needed to get to the 4. Fourth and 2. Alabama, the Ohio State 6 with 2:22 and counting here in the 4th. It's 42-28. Buckeyes with the lead. Amari Cooper is going to come wide to the left. Alabama looks like, no, they looked like they were going to call a timeout at first. Cooper and Black come wide to the left. White wide to the right. Blake Sims in a shotgun. There was a late substitution, and Ohio State tried to get a timeout called. Pass left side, caught by Cooper for a touchdown. Coming off the left flank. Ohio State tried valiantly to get a timeout called, but Blake Sims hit Amari Cooper coming up the left side for a touchdown. And that makes it 42-34 Buckeyes.
0: Yeah, Monty Reeves is running on late there. You're right. They should have got a timeout because there's confusion by Ohio State. We have all three of our timeouts left. Should have used one right there. We didn't. Alabama gets in the end zone. Be ready to get that Hams team ready.
1: Adam Griffith on to attempt the extra point with a minute 59 to play in the game. The ball's put down, and the kick by Griffith for the PAT is up, and it is good. So a 6-yard touchdown pass, Blake Sims to Armani Cooper. And the point after, make it 42-35. Ohio State leading Alabama with 1:59 remaining in the game. Let's pause 10 seconds for station identification on the Ohio State IMG Sports Network.
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1: Touchdown pass, 6 yards, Blake Sims to Armani Cooper, plus a point after try for Alabama. It brings them closer, but Ohio State has a 42-35 lead over the Crimson Tide with a minute 59 left in the fourth quarter, Marty Bannister.
2: Paul, you hit it right on the money. Luke Fickell was frantically trying to call a timeout. That all confusion's all started. Michael Bennett was late getting off the field, and as you hit it right on the money, Armani Reeves sprinting onto the field late to get into coverage, but they were frantically trying to get a timeout, and no one saw them.
1: Well, and it was a big pass earlier in that drive that set that up as Blake Sims found DeAndre White to get deep down the field. So now, as you said, Jim, Ohio State anticipating the onside kick. And well, it'll be Adam Griffiths to kick it off.
0: Alabama's got two timeouts left. And really, you're looking at one first down will be pretty close to doing it for Ohio State if they can find a way to finish this thing off.
1: Let's see. We've got Darion Conley, Tyvus Powell, Jeff Heirman, Josh Perry,

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1: Football since 2010 that haven't happened.
2: I know people who came to it that still count it. Ohio State first and 10 with a ball at their own 48. 42-35, the Buckeyes lead it. Cardale Jones has thrown a touchdown. He's thrown an interception. He's run pretty aggressively as well. He's got Ezekiel Elliott in the backfield to his left. Snap to Cardale Jones. He's back to throw. Jones from his own 39. Sends Edwin deep down the left side of the field toward the 10, and it is incomplete. That ball was thrown deep where Evan Spencer was covered by corner Cyrus Jones.
1: Really surprised they decided to take a shot down the field there with Evan Spencer. You know, we're talking about just killing that clock there. That only took 7 seconds off the clock, but I think they wanted to loosen up that Bama defense a little bit. They still got to find a way to pick up a first down here.
2: Cyrus Jones has played a pretty good game for Alabama, coming up with an interception. So now 2nd and 10, Ohio State with the ball at their own 48.
1: Boy, there's a lot of contact down the field.
2: Curtis Samuel, freshman tailback, will come into the game. Looks like he and Elliott will be in together. Yes. Ohio State will have Michael Thomas sent wide to the left. Wide to the right is Devin Smith, tight end Nick Banner.
1: Timeout.
2: Motion to the left, and there is the Ohio State timeout. With a minute 50 on the clock.
3: Ohio State, the first of the half.
2: 42-35, the Buckeyes lead it for Alabama. It has been a significant day for the Big Ten in bowls today. Michigan State beat Baylor in the Cotton Bowl. Wisconsin in the Outback Bowl in overtime knocks off Auburn.
1: Michigan State,
2: yes,
1: obviously, in overtime, comes up with a big play. It hadn't been easy for the Big Ten, but they found a way to get it done. That last situation there looked like Curtis Samuel was coming on a little bit late for Ohio State, trying to get things set up. I looked at the play clock. It was down to 7. Ohio State really had no choice but to call a timeout. But, again, I'm a little surprised on that first down that they took a deep shot down the field.
2: Well, like you said, maybe to loosen things up a little bit.
1: See what happens.
2: Also in the Big Ten today, Minnesota lost to Missouri. Looked like the Gophers had a pretty good chance for a while, but that one slipped away. So now we will see the two-back set. Curtis Samuel and Ezekiel Elliott surrounding Cardale Jones, who's in a shotgun. 2nd and 10, Buckeyes from the 40. And the give is to Samuel, sweeping left side, gets to the 50, and he will be taken down just past the 50. Curtis Samuel by defensive end Jerron Reed.
1: Alabama's going to use their second timeout.
2: With 1:44 on the fourth quarter clock.
3: Timeout. The second of the half. Please reset to 1:45. 1:45.
2: First, earlier today at the Rose Bowl, it was Oregon defeating Florida State 59-20. That ended the Seminoles' 29-game winning streak.
3: Thank you.
2: And dethroned, you're welcome, the defending national champions. So Ohio State, if they're able to finish this off, it'll be their 12th straight win, which would be the longest winning streak in the nation, and it would send them to Dallas to face the Oregon Ducks.
1: And by the way, I think we're 8-0 all-time versus the Ducks. The last victory came in the Rose Bowl.
2: Yes.
1: Jake Ballard caught a big pass from Terrell Pryor.
2: Yeah, made that a huge catch. 1:45 of the fourth quarter clock, 42-35, Ohio State leading Alabama. 3rd and 8 for the Buckeyes at the 50. Two-down territory, possibly.
1: No.
2: Okay. You were crossing your fingers. That's what that was.
1: Crossing my fingers to get the first.
2: In the shotgun, Cardale Jones gets the snap. Jones is going to run it himself right side. He's moved backward, curls to the left, and he is knocked down at his own 39 by safety Nick Perry.
1: And Nick Saban takes his final timeout.
3: Alabama, their third and final of the half.
2: Well, that's not exactly how you would have drawn it up.
1: No. No, not the best play calling there for Ohio State, or not the best execution by the Buckeyes. You took a shot down the field, couldn't get it done. That time they just tried to give it to Cardell. Obviously, he's been an effective runner in this game, but Alabama did a good job of coming by some of our offensive linemen backside, and there was no place to go. He was gone onside, tried to turn around backside, and end up taking a big loss.
2: Well, Cameron Johnston, who the last few times has had a punt out of the end zone, will be in a more usual spot. He set up at his own 25 to await the ball. Christian Jones for Alabama back at the 18 of the Crimson Tide. 1:39 on the fourth quarter clock. 42-35, Ohio State the lead. Bryce Haynes to snap it from the 39. Waist high to Cameron Johnston. Hits it from the 30. Rolls end over end. Christian Jones waves for and makes a fair catch at his own 16 with a minute 33 to play in the football game. Alabama, the number one seed in the college football playoff.

0: playoff, trailing the number 4 seed, Ohio State, 42-35, but the Crimson Tide have the ball.
1: They got a shot here. Ohio State did a nice job in that last touchdown to go for that two-point conversion to make it a seven-point game. But now the defense is going to have to step up and play lights out.
0: Now the defense has come up with a couple of turnovers. Von Bell came up with an interception for Ohio State.
1: Steve Miller
0: with a pick six. Meanwhile, Alabama has come up with a couple of turnovers themselves from Ohio State. Both led to touchdowns. Blake Sims will be in a shotgun in the backfield. He's got Derrick Henry in the backfield with him. Single receiver to the right, two to the left. First and 10, Alabama. Their own 18, but Ohio State leading 42-35 with a minute and a half to play in the game. Sims back to throw from his 10. Fires up the right side where it is caught. And the receiver, the tight end, dropped at the 23-yard line. O.J. Howard. He has stopped. I believe that was Duran Grant, corner, who brought him down.
1: Got to stay with Cooper all the way.
0: 1:19 and rolling on the fourth quarter clock. It is 2nd and 5, Alabama, at their own 23. Sims gets the offense set. He'll set up on a shotgun. Snap to Blake Sims. Back at his 15 to pass. Throws it up the right side. Caught by Chris Black. Dropped at the 25. Football fumbled. But they're going to say he was down, Chris Black, as he got blown up over there. I believe that was Darren Lee, linebacker, who came in there to break that play up. They call him down or an incompletion?
1: No, they called him down. 3rd and 2.
0: For Alabama at their own 26 with 50 seconds remaining in the game. Blake Sims in the shotgun. Throws the ball on the left side. DeAndre White with a catch at his own 35. Taken down at his own 38. First down for the Crimson Tide. Linebacker Curtis Grant with the tackle of DeAndre White.
1: Obviously no timeouts left for Alabama. Clock's running.
0: 40 seconds and running. 42-35 Ohio State leading here in the fourth quarter. Blake Sims gets them all settled. 1st and 10 from their own 38. Sims with a snap. Back at his 29. Sims running straight ahead. He's got room right side to his own 45 to the 50, and he slides at the 50 in front of safety Von Bell, and Sims picks up the Alabama first down.
1: Pretty soon they're going to take some shots to the end zone here, and I think they would probably like to take a shot right now.
0: 25 seconds as they move the chains. Alabama, 1st and 10, with a ball at the 50-yard line. Sims in a shotgun. He's got it. Looks to throw on the right side. Hits his tight end, who steps out of bounds at the Ohio State 40. O.J. Howard was chased out over there by linebacker Joshua Perry.
1: 15 seconds left, and the Buckeyes tackle him in bounds. They might have two plays left. If Alabama continues to work the sideline, they might have three plays left. But sooner or later, they got to take a shot down the field with Cooper, and I'd make sure I got Duran Grant near him.
0: 2nd and 2, Alabama at the Ohio State 42 with 15 seconds left. Chris Black will now move wide to the right. Cooper, 1 of 2, wide to the left. Blake Sims in the shotgun. Final seconds of the fourth quarter. 42-35, Ohio State leading. Sims directing traffic, resets in the shotgun. Gets the snap, drops at the 50 to pass. Looking, throws long on the left side, has overthrown his players, and the play is broken up by Eli Apple, corner inside the 5, as that ball was thrown deep downfield for DeAndre White.
1: Yeah, it looked like Eli Apple was eyeing that up for an interception. He tried to come down with that pass there, which had been a fantastic play, but it ended up getting knocked away. That looked like White went up, turned into a defender, and ended up knocking out of Eli Apple's hands. So 8 seconds left, and 3rd down.
0: 3rd down, 2 to go. Alabama at the Ohio State 42. Buckeyes 8 seconds away from a big invite.
1: They're a sack away from this game being over. Let's go.
0: 3 wide to the right, single flanker to the left. Sims in the shotgun with a snap. Drops behind the 50 to throw. Sims rolls to the right, guns it long, down the right side. Ball in the air toward the end zone. And that ball is going to be
1: caught,
0: and the Buckeyes get it. Coming out of the end zone with a football
1: down,
0: for Ohio State is Tyvus Powell. He goes racing up and is tackled at the 30-yard line. And the king of the SEC has fallen. Ohio State defeats Alabama 42-35, and the Buckeyes will go to Dallas and face Oregon for the national championship as Ohio State gets their first win over an SEC team in the bowl game outside of the vacated win over Arkansas. 42-35, the Buckeyes defeat Alabama, and Jim, an impressive comeback after trailing 21-6.
1: Impressive comeback is right, Paul, but you know, even when we're down 21-6, we're up here thinking, you know what? It's not that bad because we've given them great field position. We gave them a lot of gifts. These kids fought hard that second quarter. They came back, made some plays, got within 1 point. 3rd quarter, they kind of took over. 4th quarter, they endured and made some great plays defensively. How about those Buckeyes? How about the Big Ten? taking down the SEC in Alabama. It's a great day to be a Buckeye.
0: 42-35, the Buckeyes defeat Alabama. That's the final. We'll be back on the home of the Buckeyes.
2: An absolute chaotic game. Ohio State's first appearance in the college football playoff. It was the first ever college football playoff anyway. There was almost 1,000 yards of offense in this game. It was over 940. The Buckeyes amassed 537 yards, 256 through the air, 281 on the ground. It was part of the trio of classic Zeke Elliott games where he just put his entire arsenal on display as a pass catcher, as a rusher, mainly as a pass blocker. I mean, it was Wisconsin, Alabama, the next game in the national championship against Oregon, but the 85-yard run in the fourth quarter in this game is just legendary stuff from Zeke Elliott. All of the plays that were made on both sides, the incredible talent for both teams. I mean, we know all our guys, but then you think that this wasn't a Bama team that had a vintage quarterback, but with Derrick Henry and TJ Yeldon and Amari Cooper, DeAndre White, even their punter, for God's sakes, J.K. Scott, he was incredible in this one. It was just an unbelievable back and forth football game. And you almost forget, you really do sort of forget the fact that this was a big time comeback from Ohio State, for the fact that they took a huge lead of their own in the second half and then held off one of the great dynasties in the history of college football to beat Alabama, to move on to the national championship game. It was unbelievable. I can't wait for next week's Buckeye replay. Same time, Saturday, 1 o'clock, right here. We're going to listen to the 2003 edition of Ohio State and Penn State. This would be a big road win, come from behind road win for the Buckeyes, and we can't wait to bring it to you. I'm Timmy Hall. Thank you so much for listening to Buckeye Replay right here on The Fan.
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8: Or not decades. 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
9: Millennium.
8: Yeah, just out of habit.
9: Millennia.
8: Yeah, millennia. Thank you. Multi-millennia. You've seen it as I have. My comp for the movie, I haven't told you this, my comp for this movie was the Michael Mann Muhammad Ali biopic, because it was really good, but on paper it should have been the greatest sports movie ever. And the reason it wasn't, and I was thinking about this leaving the theater, was because the text was almost too rich. And our familiarity with the story, what it almost created a ceiling for it. I think there's an element to that with The Odyssey. While it's great and it should win all the awards and it deserves the acclaim and it looks fabulous and the acting's great, I think it prevents itself from being Nolan's greatest film because of our familiarity with it, robbing us a little bit of some of the surprise when you actually watch it on screen. But how far are you willing to go without risking overstatement and assessing The Odyssey?
9: Yeah, when you said it should win all the awards, my first thought was, well, I hope it doesn't get any acting awards. Maybe if it's a bad year, and we'll know by the end of the year. But maybe
8: not even Damon? We might have a Damon versus Tom Cruise blood war with Digger coming out later this year.
9: Maybe in a week, if it turns out to be a weak year, I could see Matt Damon because of what he had to put into making that movie. And he certainly delivered everything he could, but it wasn't a really. There's no real opportunities for him to deliver a great speech or have a great scene. I mean, it's really in a lot of ways. It's really kind of fascinating when you think about it in this context. You go back to Homer, who, as we said, multi millennia ago, and what you really have is, in some ways, a superhero movie, because the hero is not endowed with superpowers, but he must conquer villains that are, and so a lot of it goes into the technology of it, the ability to shoot those things to make the Hydra seem real and dangerous, and all of that, and all of these elements make it absolutely a slam dunk for all the technical awards, sound, editing, all that stuff. It deserves all of those. But the best picture, I think it'll be in the race for that. I don't think it's as automatic as Oppenheimer was, say.
8: Agreed.
9: I mean, Oppenheimer was an incredible story and really well presented and really important. And this was one of the really cool things about this was it gives people an opportunity to be introduced to a work of literature that either they were forced to read when they were in high school or college, or they have avoided reading, but at the same time, something that's really made it into their lexicon, whether they like it or not. When I got through the end of the movie, I mean, I knew, even though I never read The Odyssey, and that's another story if we have time, but even though... Even though I never read it, I mean, I knew every villain except one in the entire film. And so all of that has become such a part of our Western lexicon that even if you haven't experienced that story in a previous time, it's still somewhat familiar with you. You just don't know where exactly it's going to end up if you haven't read it.
8: This might be the greatest compliment you get. Mike DeCourcy's with us here from the Sporting News. Maggie, who's listening, writes and says that Mike DeCourcy's voice sounds a lot like Ray Liotta's, and I think I kind of hear it. I can hear it a little bit the same way when you hear, and I told John Shire this, when you hear Duke coach John Shire speak, his voice sounds a lot like Keanu Reeves. You're welcome for the next time you listen to him speak. You won't be able to unhear that. Mike,
9: exactly.
8: I just, on the way out, I think Oppenheimer, I get a ton of crap for this. I think it's the best Nolan movie. My reaction coming out of The Odyssey is there are three top Nolan movies. I think it's, in whatever order you want to put them in, Oppenheimer, Inception, and Dark Knight. I think The Odyssey could be the best of that next group alongside The Prestige, Dunkirk, and Memento, in whatever order you want to put those four films in. What do you view the top Nolan movie to be, and how close is The Odyssey to it?
9: Yeah, I think Oppenheimer would be one, and I would probably say that given what the challenges were of this movie and how he was able to capture it and introduce a lot of people, like I said, who haven't read it or I'll tell you the Dodge story. Okay. When I was in college, I got out of freshman year English because of taking AP English in high school. So there goes 6 credits in English. Boom. Okay, so then I go into sophomore year, and I have to take sophomore year English. And I walk in, and I get the syllabus, and it says, okay, you got to read The Odyssey. And at that point, I am working for the school radio station. I am working for a local newspaper covering high school sports. And I've got all the other classes, and I say to myself, I don't have time to read The Odyssey. So I went, and I took I don't even know if they still have this, but it was called the College Level Examination Program. And if your school accepted the credits, and Point Park did, I got out of sophomore year English by taking a couple of tests one morning in my junior year, and that was that. So I never read it. So that's how I got out of it. And this gave me the introduction to it that I'd been missing for more than 40 years. So I greatly thank Christopher Nolan for taking this on. The actors who went through all of that, I admire them immensely. Like I said, I don't think that any of the actors, I think they all did a great job. I just don't think the parts were Oscar bait, so to speak. But it was a phenomenal afternoon. It was one of the really enjoyable experiences that I've had going to see a movie. It was really a pleasure. I didn't want to leave the theater to get up to go to the restroom, and I didn't. It's because you didn't want to miss anything, because who knows what you might miss if you do. So make sure when you go that you're ready for 3 hours, because you will not want to leave your chair.
8: Will Dalton can relate to your story that you're alluding to of having not read The Odyssey. When we asked him about if he had read it, he said, "It was a book. It was a poem." He learned that on this show. We all saw him learn it in real time. Mike DeCourcy, was great to read your farewell column from The Sporting News in a full-time capacity. That's a good clarification. And I hope we could do this again sometime down the line. Congratulations, and thanks for spending the time with us, as always.
9: Thanks, Josh. Anytime.
8: There he goes. Mike DeCourcy joining us, the Hall of Fame sports writer from The Sporting News. There is one Major League Baseball game today that's already gone final. Royals-Tigers. A lot of interesting stuff to come out of this. Salvador Perez became the Royals' all-time home run king this afternoon. He had a seventh-inning bomb in a 3-2 Kansas City win. He passes George Brett, 317 career home runs. Salvi, been there for 15 years, won a World Series with the Royals, of course. The Detroit Tigers had their three-game winning streak snapped. They're now 5 under .500 at 50-55, but still right there in the thick of the AL wild card race. They have won 6 of their last 9 games still. Tarik Skubal threw a gem last night, 12 strikeouts. There's question whether or not that might be the last time you see Tarik Skubal. We're 9 days away from the MLB trade deadline. Maybe you get one more start of Tarik Skubal with Detroit before they have to make a really, really tough decision. Shouldn't it be that difficult, though? You move the guy. You have enough pitching, and you can't risk losing him for nothing. That's what Detroit should do, and they should get a haul in exchange, considering how little buyers there are out there. But Royals, Tigers, that's already gone final, and you have plenty of other games that just started in the last hour or so. Arizona holding on there in the NL wildcard race, up 2-0 in our nation's capital. San Francisco, that was a nice moment with the Clark family, Will Clark, and his daughter, who is Miss Louisiana, and their son on autism night, throwing out the first pitch, 2-0. San Francisco atop of the LA Angels. 5-0 Toronto against Boston, who's won 16 of their last 17 games. That's what's going on in Major League Baseball right now. If you haven't already, make sure you subscribe to our channel, searching Westwood One Sports Night on YouTube. 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While the city of Philly is no doubt excited to welcome King James, a lot of people are upset, and we'll tell you who they are next.
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0: Westwood One Sports presents Josh Graham.
1: Obviously, the city of brotherly love's pretty happy. LeBron James decided to join the Sixers, but there are plenty of other people who are not happy with what LeBron did. So here's the question we're asking. Who has the most reasons to be upset after LeBron's decision? 310-840-4910, because we have three fan bases that are prime candidates for this. And let's start with LeBron's home states. Ohio. Cleveland. Cleveland! This one's for you! Once again, LeBron made that city believe he was going there, only to choose another Eastern Conference team over them. The focus of Cleveland's ire, it seems, though, isn't fixed on LeBron. He won them a title in 2016, so he's forever goated for that, it seems. Instead, a lot of the ire seems to be pointed at the Cavs management, and more specifically at James Harden, because here was Rich Paul a couple weeks ago, a comment that has now cropped up again since LeBron's decision is being meaningful from the Game Over podcast earlier this month.
2: Now, the negative is, and this is no offense to Harden, no Garland, because he loves Garland like he loves Maxey.
1: Uh-huh. And we learned that LeBron loves Maxey enough to join the Philadelphia 76ers. So would it be, is it fair to criticize James Harden? Is it fair next season, Will Dalton, for the Cavaliers to change James Harden's jersey where rather than reading Harden on the back, it reads not LeBron James? Because that's the reason that LeBron James is not there. Like, just James Harden's existence is a reminder that if he weren't here and instead Darius Garland was, maybe he's a Cleveland Cavalier.
3: Might be a little bit of extreme to change the jersey, but you would be onto something there. You would.
1: Mm-hmm. So Cleveland's upset. Miami, they seem to be more upset than Cleveland is. See, this is the first time that LeBron's picked someone else over them rather than just leaving the way that he did before. It was reported that the Heat offered LeBron twice as much as what the Sixers did. So, have you noticed that their fans and even media members like Dan Le Batard are encouraging Pablo Torre to investigate Sixers owner Michael Rubin for cap circumvention and with Fanatics and stuff of that sort? We're already starting to see that. Hey, what's going on there? Is this a Kawhi situation? And Billy, everything was, here's the other one. Everything was trending towards the Heat at the start of the week. Ramona Shelburne and Adam Schefter both reported that they were told, oh, he's going to Miami. Those are things that they put out there. Ramona Shelburne said that it was all trending that way. Is it possible that the team, some intern, getting wind of LeBron choosing Miami and putting out that YouTube press conference link made LeBron upset and that he decided then to join Philly? Is LeBron that petty? You ruined my decision. And now I'm going to choose somebody else. By the way, the team did, someone found on social media, that they're looking to fill a position that sounds a lot like what that intern might have been responsible for. That might be a reason to lose your job. Hey, if you cost LeBron James going to Miami, I don't know if that's more of a stretch than the Harden thing, but worth bringing up. That's a tough one. That's a tough one with the press conference link out there saying that there was a presser next week. They need to do something at that time next week to celebrate. Have some sort of a press conference. Sign somebody. Some random player. Guys, we've decided to sign, I don't know, who's an available free agent out there. And we're going to have an introductory press conference at this time. This Heat team, there's no real way to upgrade the team now. So good luck. given that you traded away the entire rest of the team other than Bam in order to bring in Giannis and all the future assets that would help you bring in more talent, you kind of got left in the dark by LeBron James. But Will Dalton, what if we told you that there is a fan base that should be even more upset than Cleveland, than Miami, than maybe even Golden State fans or Denver fans, should be more upset than Minnesota fan, anybody else that thought they were in the LeBron running? There's a fan base that should be even more upset than anybody else. That fan base could be Boston Celtics fans. The Celtics have every reason to be upset here. For one, they traded Jaylen Brown to their rivals that just beat them in the playoffs. They lost at home in Game 7 to Philly, and they got fleeced in this trade. You're replacing Jaylen Brown with Paul George and Mitchell Robinson? Oof. That trade then allowed Philly to get LeBron. Here was Rich Paul, again, this is from a few weeks ago, that epic whiteboard, saying that Philly only appeared on LeBron's radar after they acquired Jaylen Brown.
2: Philadelphia, everything changed.
4: Do they have his attention as Windhorst is reporting?
2: How could you not have the attention when you have Maxey, Edgecombe, Brown, and Embiid?
4: They're missing. All they really need here is a power forward who can think the game and shoot.
2: That's why he's in the middle.
1: Mm-hmm. For those who don't know, Will, Boston fans, we know they hate L.A. That's the rivalry that everybody knows. But do you know who they hate just as much, maybe more than the Lakers? Philly.
3: Philly.
1: Because how often do the Celtics and Lakers play? They haven't met in the finals since when? 2009? 2010? They get the Sixers in a meaningful playoff series every decade. Every decade for the last 50, 60 years, we've gotten that. So you see, they see each other in meaningful games much more often, including this past season. So the fact that you got worked in a trade that sends your finals MVP to the team that beat you in the playoffs, that happens to be that rival, and now, because of that trade, they also add LeBron freaking James? If the Sixers win, Brad Stevens is going to be blamed for this. It's true to say that you do not have LeBron James on your team if not for Brad Stevens. So if you are a Celtics fan, you're probably pretty upset too. But between those three options, who do you think is the most upset fan base today based on what LeBron chose to do? Is it Cleveland? Is it Miami? Is it Boston? Or is it other?
3: I think you're onto something with the Boston answer, because the thing is like LeBron doesn't owe Cleveland or Miami anything. Like, he brought Cleveland a title. He brought two to Miami. Like, yeah, it would have been great to get him back. It would have been a fun storyline. But Boston was already upset because of the Jaylen Brown stuff. They didn't really think it made a lot of sense. And now that's why LeBron. Oh, yeah. It's Boston. It is absolutely Boston. It's a great answer.
1: 310-840-4910. Who has the most reasons to be upset after LeBron's decision? 310-840-4910 if you want in. This week, we just finished up SEC Football Media Days in Tampa, Florida, and we have a treasure trove of sound that we'll get to in about 10 minutes. 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The big NFL headline, as the San Francisco 49ers report to training camp today, the team announced that 10 days ago, their head coach was in a significant car accident. Now, it's not life-threatening injuries he faces, but you're talking about broken ribs. You're talking about black eyes. You're talking about broken nose, 40 stitches on his face, and a severe concussion that's going to keep him out for the interim, participating full-time as the Niners head coach at training camp. But they're not the only team that reported to camp today. The LA Rams report to training camp as the most interesting team in the National Football League. Nobody, and we mean nobody, had a splashier offseason than LA did. Traded for the NFL's Defensive Player of the Year in Myles Garrett, giving the Rams the most valuable player in Matthew Stafford at quarterback, the Defensive Player of the Year in Garrett, plus the Offensive Player of the Year, which was not Stafford, it was Puka Nacua. They're all on the same team. They made bigger headlines than anybody else with the NFL draft. They had two first-round draft picks. First, they traded one of them to bring star corner Trent McDuffie in from the Chiefs, and then they shocked many in the football world by selecting quarterback Ty Simpson out of Alabama, 13th overall. Ty Simpson, the last of the quarterbacks to sign his rookie contract, or the last of the first-rounders to sign his rookie contract. And then for good measure, LA unveiled two alternate jerseys, alternate uniforms this week, and they've been pretty well received. You want to talk about splashy off seasons? What else could LA could have done to be bigger in Hollywood? And there are many more reasons to pay close attention to what's going to happen with this team during training camp. Future Hall of Famer Aaron Donald could be returning to this team very soon. He's been working out at the facility lately. If so, that could turn a terrific defense into being a borderline unfair defense to play. There's never a dull moment with the aforementioned Puka Nacua. He was in rehab this offseason. There's uncertainty surrounding his future with the Rams, and there might be some contract drama there to boot. But ultimately, the Rams are the most interesting team in the NFL because they're the heavy favorites to win the Super Bowl. This is a league that you don't really have one team separate from everybody else when it comes to betting odds going into a season, but that is the case with LA. It's just not close. Nobody else is close to them. This team was in the conference title game and went toe-to-toe with the eventual champions in Seattle. That game was played in the Pacific Northwest, by the way. And it's pretty obvious that they've upgraded this team. And given they share a division with the Seattle Seahawks and the Niners, that only adds to the intrigue. This is one of the best divisions we've seen in modern NFL history. And the LA Rams are a fascinating team, the most fascinating team in the league, as they report to training camp this weekend. Let's go to Jim. He's in Indiana. 310-840-4910. Jim, who do you think's most upset? What fan base do you think's most upset because of his decision?
5: I don't think any of them are. My thoughts
1: are... None of them?
5: My thoughts are, when Michael Jordan had the opportunity and he left Chicago, why didn't he go to the Lakers and join Kobe and Shaq? It's almost the same thing. One of them's got a legacy and one of them's chasing a legend. Thank you for my call.
1: You're welcome, Jim. Appreciate that. Even when you try, WD, not to do the Michael versus LeBron thing, what hosts get criticized for this, okay? For bringing it to Michael versus LeBron. And for the record, we didn't do that. At every turn, every turn, we haven't brought that subject up once, but every call we get, the fans bring it there. Yet we get the comments from people, why do you keep talking about this? It's because we're not. And it's a misnomer that people have with the format that we just talk about what we want to talk about. No, we're trying to talk about what you want to, and we want to be a network here at Westwood One Sports that talks with you, not at you. So I hope the record shows that, hey, we're talking about LeBron's decision. We're talking about what's next. We're pushing the thing forward, and yet it always gets mired into the mud anytime you bring up LeBron with the people that have to bring Michael into this. And even though I'm a Michael guy, I say that's kind of unnecessary. That's the word we'll use.
3: It is interesting, though, that ever since this decision was made, like the amount of people out there that are criticizing him for quote unquote ring chasing. It's like, well, what do you want him to do? What else does he need to do at this point? Like, it's not money. Like,
1: if he wins a title with Philly, it becomes a real conversation, I think. I'm not there yet. I think it becomes a real conversation.
3: A fourth franchise.
1: Yeah, never happened before. Let's go to Wes. He's in Idaho. Wes, what do you have to add to it here on the Josh Graham Show, Westwood One
6: Sports? Well, I want to put a big 10 in the L.A. Rams balloon. Number Please. One, their quarterback is old. Number two, yeah. Aaron Donald.
1: He didn't look very old last year, did he? Huh. He won the MVP. Yeah. Oh, he won the MVP.
6: I would be shocked if he made it through the whole season. You bring back
1: okay.
6: Aaron
1: Based
6: Donald,
1: on what? Based on what?
6: Years.
1: Based on what?
6: Based on what? They couldn't beat my Seahawks.
1: Okay. Oh, got it. Okay.
6: Yeah. Before to be the man, you got to beat the man. And they can't beat the man.
1: I love it. There's Wes in Idaho. Forgot about the 12s. They're out there. They're out there, and Wes is part of them in Idaho. So, figured that we'd get some pushback on that regard. SEC football media days. You want to talk about normal fans, SEC football fans. Those media days, they're always a zoo. This week, no exception. We have compiled the best quotes from Tampa. You'll hear them. We'll react together, enjoy them together, next on the Josh Graham Show.
0: The Rams traded for Myles Garrett. And now comes the hard part, living up to the expectations. 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LA's training camp starts tomorrow. Westwood One Sports.
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1: We'll circle back to LeBron James going to the Philadelphia 76ers in just a bit. It is the Josh Graham Show. We love college football around here. This week was SEC football media days in Tampa, and it's always a zoo whenever you get SEC football coaches and media together, and things are said that make you giggle, and this week was no exception. You knew that Lane Kiffin was going to be the center of attention. He's the new head coach at LSU. He leaves a playoff team at Ole Miss that it ends up being a semifinalist. He had the comments in Vanity Fair that weren't great. We don't need to rehash all of that. They weren't great. And he apologized for it at the time, but you knew it was going to get brought up again. And after he apologized, saying he regretted those comments once again, Lane had a very interesting way of explaining his decision rationale.
22: You know, I made a challenging decision and change. And I think as I look back to that, I thought I could find a way for everybody to understand. And now as I look back later on, that was never going to happen. We're all going to die. And so some of the things that we put importance on, we worry about, and what this person says and that, like, really aren't going to matter. And when I lost my dad, I started thinking that. And I really started thinking, when I grew up, there were two people that I thought just wouldn't die. My dad and Hulk Hogan. And then I watched that special and really, like, Hulk Hogan died too. Like, there's no way Hulk Hogan was ever going to not wrestle and die. And he did. And so it just made me reflect really on, like, I can't be so concerned about little things and what people say and this. And you got to make decisions. You got to go with them.
1: That had levels to it. Started off in a good place. Hey, you got difficult decisions to make and tried to help people understand the decision-making process, but then realized that you can't make everybody understand. And then it got to a morbid place where he just said, hey, we're all going to die, guys. Breaking news. We're all going to die. And then he punctuated it by saying, you know, it was my dad and Hulk Hogan dying that made me realize that life is fleeting and short. The Hulkster had made it so tough. You're on mute, Will Dalton. There you go.
3: Let's make sure. Okay. I get where he's coming from because it is one of the motivational things you can say to get people to pursue their dreams or whatever. You're gonna die one day. Go for it. But the fact that it was Lane Kiffin in this context about that question, it just, mwah, chef's kiss. This is why we love, it does mean more. This is why we love the SEC, is because of stuff like this. We love it.
1: It just means more. We're all going to die. Yeah. You're out here on the field. It could even be there on a Saturday. We lay it all down there. I've got to go back to Oxford, Mississippi and Knoxville to see this year. We're all going to die. And it's LSU. We talked about how the LA Rams are the most fascinating team in the NFL. LSU, the most fascinating team in college football by a long shot. Because there's variance here. They could be in an 8-win team. Last year they won 7 games, and you have 60 newcomers, and it takes some time, and you have a tough schedule. But it also could be this all works, and you spent more money than anybody else, and you win 10 games, and you go 10-2, and you're in the college football playoff, or you're competing to win the whole damn SEC. Like, that's, it's all up for grabs for Lane Kiffin, who
2: has the
1: perspective now. That's it. This is we have exclusive audio of Lane Kiffin's message to the team before it runs out of the tunnel at Ole Miss when he returns to Oxford.
2: We're all going to die.
1: We have sound of him going back to Tennessee as well. Here's that.
2: We're all going to die.
1: Oh my gosh. Josh Jacobs, yes, that Josh Jacobs is telling me we're allowed to play sound from the Odyssey movie. Here's Odysseus when he sees the giants with his men hungry going onto the shores in the middle of the Odyssey.
2: We're all going to die.
3: Such a good pull.
1: Excellent work on Josh Jacobs. Yes, that Josh Jacobs. Now let's get to Kalen DeBoer, Alabama coach. He is, he should be happy. He got a contract extension this offseason. That's good. That's success. You took over for the man, Nick Saban, and you did well enough to get a contract extension. That's good. Yet, these are the types of questions you get, and it doesn't seem that Kalen DeBoer was all that fond of it.
4: Kalen, do you think your time at Alabama will be defined by whether you win a national championship?
5: I certainly know that that's an important part of what's happened in the program, so I wouldn't doubt that if that's the case. I'm not focused on that. I'm focused on just helping our program be the best and trying to bring out the best and raise the level of everyone around me, from coaching staff to our players, trying to maximize what we're capable of every single day.
1: That doesn't sound very bullish. By the way, Kalen DeBoer, leader in the clubhouse of coach that looks strangest when not wearing coaching attire and a hat. Kalen DeBoer wearing a suit and not having a hat, it's disarming. Just not, we're used to seeing the black long sleeve hoodie, dry fit hoodie, and the Alabama hat on, and without both those elements, it's strange. It almost sounds like he can't be confident. Like he sounds like a Shy Ronnie. Shout out to SNL back in the day when he doesn't have his superpower, like his Superman cape and his hat on.
3: He loses the aura. That's what happens.
1: Correct.
3: It goes away.
1: You want to talk aura? See, the theme this week at SEC Football Media Days, it's, you know, the word that is used a lot on the internet is coping, copium, when things aren't going well for you. There was a lot of that. There's some denial. There's a lot of hubris. It's an identity crisis where the league is always sticking its chest out and peacocking, saying, we're the best and we're better than you are. Yet, after winning 14 national titles in 18 years, they haven't even played for a national championship the last three, the Big Ten winning three titles in 3 years with three different teams. And this coincidentally happens conveniently right when everybody is able to start paying players the way that the SEC totally was not doing under the table for decades in a way other conferences were not. You have hubris. And in the name of hubris, here is new Kentucky head coach Will Stein with perhaps the most self-centered answer you could possibly give.
6: Why do you think you can win big here?
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1: Break away from everybody, but that's actually not the clip I want to play. I want to play, because you probably already heard that by now. How about this one from Greg Sankey talking about why it just means more in the Southeastern Conference?
2: Now, we and I recognize that a 9-game Southeastern Conference football schedule, coupled with our expectation that we maintain a high-quality non-conference opponent, creates one of the most, in fact, I'm going to scratch what I wrote, it creates, without question, the most demanding sets of football schedules in all of college football. When you look at our schedule, no one has created the kind of weekly competition that exists in the Southeastern Conference.
1: Here's what's funny about this on levels. Number one, part of the reason he's saying this is a way to convince the College Football Playoff Committee to get more SEC teams in. Nobody is more battle-tested than we are. Okay. And you hear SEC fans, the excuse that they trot out for why they haven't won the last 3 years is because, Will Dalton, everybody is so good in the conference. Nobody has the week-to-week challenge the SEC does. That by the end of the year, the SEC, their teams are worn down by the greatness they have to play up against throughout the year in a way the Big Ten isn't. Now, here it's fun. The part that's funny, you might not be laughing at that now. We can pull audio of Greg Sankey saying the exact same thing 10 years ago as a means to say, while they were winning 14 titles in 18 years, the reason why we win all these titles is because our regular season schedule, it battle tests us. It prepares us in a way no other conference is prepared for the postseason. And when the postseason gets there, nobody can compare. So tell us, which one is it? Is it your hashtag, it just means more, prepares you? Because that's what the argument was for 20 years that we had to sit and listen to you guys say this. Or is it wears you guys down now because you're not getting the results that you want in the playoff? And by the way, the only thing that's halting college football playoff expansion is the SEC. And why wouldn't you want more teams? Why wouldn't you want all the expansion? 24 teams. It means more SEC teams are going to get in. Don't you want more teams if you're the best conference? That would just make sense. Wouldn't it? Greg Sankey, the epitome of hubris.
3: Lots of copium happening over there.
1: That's the operative word of the day. And we're all going to die. That's the takeaway to have from this show. That's what's going to happen. That actually might be the sound of SEC teams when they play the Big Ten in the college football playoff. We're all going to die. Unfortunately, injuries have become a central storyline at NFL camps. The big news of the day is Kyle Shanahan seriously injured in a car accident. The Carolina Panthers lost their starting edge rusher, Nick Scorton, to an ACL tear during the first training camp practice of the NFL season. But at least on a positive note, you have Patrick Mahomes medically cleared for practice in Kansas City on the mend, 9 months to the day that he tore his ACL and PCL, the first significant injury of his pro career. The Chiefs will host the Broncos on Westwood One Monday Night Football, September the 14th. Up next, three reasons why LeBron to Philadelphia is not going to be a success. This is the Josh Graham Show.
4: Breaking news. LeBron James has chosen to sign with the Philadelphia 76ers, joining Jaylen Brown in his final campaign. Can the King add another ring? Westwood One Sports.
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12: It's pretty average for your July. Highs right around the mid-80s, 84 degrees today. And with a slight warm-up from this morning, you might see a slight drizzle or two to the evening. Light breeze well. Come tomorrow, pretty similar situation. A little more humid, a little bit warmer. Highs right around 86 degrees, but you do have a better chance of seeing some showers come your Sunday evening. I'm your 10 Weather Impact meteorologist, Lily Aldrich, with 97.1 The Fan.
13: Rule I have, and I suggest if you like singing karaoke, even if you're not so great a singer as I certainly am not, try this trick. Make sure you only sing a song one time. No multiple song karaoke's. You should have a certain experience attached to a night that you sing karaoke somewhere. And the reason I bring that up is Josh Jacobs, yes, that Josh Jacobs, who takes your calls at 310-840-4910, playing Santeria by Sublime there, takes me to Bourbon Street in New Orleans, where I sang karaoke once there, and that was the song of choice, Burn the Place Down. So that song has special affiliation now, special memories that are attached to that. Will Dalton, why are you smiling? It's a great song choice.
14: I agree. Now I'm just imagining you at Bourbon Street singing this song. And it brought a smile to my face.
13: That's it. Just making sure, you know. So have familiarity with SEC country and Baton Rouge. Spent plenty of time down in New Orleans. We are asking this question. 310-840-4910. What will be the most that the LeBron-led Sixers win? How far will they go? What will they do? Because given how it's currently constructed, yours truly has doubts. In fact, here are three reasons why LeBron the Philly is not going to succeed. Reason number one, it's being framed as finals or bust. It's being framed, win a championship, that's success. If you don't win a championship, that's not success. So if those are the options, it's not going to be a success. And don't blame us for that framing. LeBron James is framing it himself on social media that way, that he's making this decision to try to win a championship before his career ends. The only reason that this is a problem is that Philly was swept in the second round by the New York Knicks. You know, that New York Knicks team that brings back their entire starting five that won the championship. Also, we've heard for the last decade how the West is so much more navigable than the East is, but not anymore. Look at these conferences. From top to bottom, the East is better than the West is right now. So there's going to be a ton of competition there. Also, even if Philly was able to break through and get to the NBA Finals, let's say, you'll likely have to face one of those two monsters, San Antonio or Oklahoma City, in order to win the title. And those two teams are better than Philly is. So it's being set up to fail right off Jump Street. The second reason that this is going to fail or not succeed, let's say, it's the number of egos in that room. It could be very volatile very quickly. Perhaps there are too many chefs in the kitchen. Jaylen Brown was unhappy in Boston because it wasn't, air quote, his team. How do you think he's going to feel when he plays second fiddle to LeBron? Just listen to the way Rich Paul described LeBron's fame upon arriving to a team. This is courtesy of Rich's podcast with Max Kellerman, the Game Over podcast.
15: When you add a LeBron, everything changes, and I really mean this. That's why it's not easy for someone who is predeemed to be a star player on the team. When he comes, you know, he kind of shows you how big or little of a star you actually are. Mm-hmm. And it takes a special kind of person mentally to embrace.
13: ... Jaylen Brown. You kind of learn how big or how not big of a star you are, ... Jaylen Brown. And given what Jaylen Brown does, there's overlap with LeBron. So is Jaylen Brown, you hear all this talk for a decade, how Jaylen Brown and Jason Tatum are going to play together, and it came to a head. Now the question is, how is LeBron and Jaylen Brown going to play together? And you're not really worried about Tyrese Maxey and BJ Edgecombe, but think about the LeBron Heatles. Think about the Cleveland teams that he went to the finals four straight years with. Kevin Love had the sacrifice. Chris Bosh had the sacrifice to play with LeBron. Those guys are probably going to have to sacrifice too, and that could create some friction within your building. VJ Edgecombe, that guy could be an all-star, and now, given the roles, given the players that are on this team, he might be relegated to just being a 3-and-D guy. Is he going to be okay with that? By the way, all this meshing has to happen right away while being the center of the sport with one of the craziest fan bases, following it all hyper closely and all the anxiety that comes along with a franchise that hasn't seen the NBA Finals before in a quarter century and hasn't won a championship since 1983. It's just going to make it all palpable. So that's the second reason why that this isn't going to succeed. Third, it's Joel Embiid. He is the ultimate basketball flaw in the Sixers. He hasn't played 40 games in the last 3 years, and he's going to be turning 33 next season. And generally, as a rule of thumb, with centers that have injury problems, you don't become more available as you enter your mid-30s. And if Embiid isn't available, what's their best option at center? Andre Drummond's not there anymore. He's now in New York as the replacement to Mitchell Robinson, who's in Boston. You're looking at Adam Bona right now, who is 15th on the team last year in scoring? Or is it Ariel Hook-Porty, who averaged 2 points a game a year ago? That's your alternative to a guy who hasn't played even half an NBA season in the last 3 years? Philly fans better hope that LeBron took the cheap salary that he did in order to facilitate something else to build that post up. Because if not, that has disaster area written all over it. Maybe we could start Joel Embiid, Anthony Davis trade rumors now. They do make the same amount of money, by the way. So for trade machine purposes, you can take a look at that. And they didn't give a ton of first rounders to Boston in the Jaylen Brown trade. So maybe they can give some more stuff in order to make that happen. Just throwing it out into the ether. Don't know if it would happen, but throwing it out there. So that's why, those are three reasons why LeBron to Philadelphia, it's not going to succeed. 310-840-4910 if you want in. 310-840-4910. What will be the most that the LeBron-led Sixers win? How far will they end up going? Tonight, Will Dalton, is the WNBA All-Star Game. That's at 8 o'clock on ABC tonight. As always, the discourse is focused on Caitlin Clark, and as always, the discourse is dumb. It's stupid. All the time. This week, that is thanks in large part to the race-centered trash that was put out by the USA Today, which is why they're issuing apologies, they're issuing retractions left and right. The Emmett Till stuff, not great, from Nancy R. Moore. Really, everything from that article was not great. But to go a step further, the USA Today reported last night, Caitlin Clark skipped the WNBA orange carpet on Thursday. This is a direct quote from the actual post on X, because she opted to get her hair done in her hometown of Des Moines. So she missed a WNBA event because she wanted to get her hair did. That's not great, especially when you consider their next post, clarification. Oh, clarification, not retraction. Clarification. Caitlin Clark was attending an event for the Caitlin Clark Foundation, which is why she missed the WNBA All-Star Orange Carpet. Oh, you mean a charity event? That's a little bit different than her just getting her hair did. That's why Caitlin Clark is missing an important WNBA event. And the way you suggested it there, after one of your columnists put out trash earlier in the week, would make it pretty easy for people to point at you and say, yeah, you don't like Caitlin Clark. It's pretty obvious. Like, you know, I usually get upset with that notion that people are, oh, the media, it's biased in this area. But how can you look at it otherwise when you got people like making Emmett Till references to Caitlin Clark stuff in a column that you have to apologize for, and now saying, conflating you going to a charity event with you getting your hair done in Des Moines. I hope, if you're the WNBA, I hope you don't credential the USA Today at your All-Star game tonight. I hope you don't. And say, you know what? It's probably best that you're not here. Or how about we, the same way with the YouTube chat sometimes, you have to sit somebody in timeout. How about we just sit you in timeout for this weekend, USA Today? Because holy hell, that's bad. And this is why, Will, you know, I'm not really in the T-shirt, the merch business so much here at Westwood One Sports and the Josh Graham Show. But I'm willing to dabble if there is an audience for it, because I have a new saying when it comes to the WNBA. It's a new saying I have, and I want to put it on T-shirts. In fact, you have it here for those watching on X at Josh Graham Show or on YouTube at Westwood One Sports Night. Caitlin Clark makes people stupid.
14: It's true.
13: That's it. That's the saying. Caitlin Clark, and this is the thing you need to remind yourself of. Caitlin Clark makes people stupid. When Caitlin Clark does something, people do it. Just it's like, you know, it's almost like alcohol. The way that alcohol makes people do dumb things, Caitlin Clark playing basketball has that effect on some people, where it's like, well, why did they say that thing that maybe it sounds like you would say after having five Jaeger bombs? Now, well, just watch Caitlin Clark hit five bombs from three. That's what happened there. And honestly, it isn't something we enjoy. All right? Like, the stories surrounding this leak make it impossible for us to talk about basketball. Which, here's a crazy idea that some people might not believe to be true about the media. But it is true. We assure you of this in this context. We, believe it or not, love sports. And love talking about sports. Love talking about games such as basketball. And it's crap like this. See, I live in North Carolina, where Roy Williams had like the AFAM scandal stuff that happened 15 years ago that led to some North Carolina violations and yada, yada, yada. He used to call all that, quote, the junk. That's what he would call it, the junk. And that's how I feel about Caitlin Clark. It's the junk. That's what it is. And it's hard to talk about your league when the junk is all people want to talk about. The same way that anytime you bring up LeBron, people want to talk about Jordan, whether you like it or not. It's, if you talk about Caitlin Clark, then you're going to get the WNBA hardcores that hate Caitlin Clark and the attention she's getting. Say, well, why aren't you talking about Aja Wilson and Olivia Miles and all these others? And then if you talk about them, you'll get the people saying, well, why aren't you talking about Caitlin? Why aren't you talking about Sophie? It's just no win. There's just no win with the topic, and that's not good for a sport to have, as it's a sport trying to gain credibility and respect to be a topic on national shows such as this one. And again, this isn't a women's basketball thing. I used to broadcast women's basketball. I love broadcasting UConn basketball, for example. This is not an issue we had in the college game, but it is in the WNBA. So hashtag print the shirts. Caitlin Clark makes people stupid. Graham's Gambling is on the way, where we assess some NFL futures and how LeBron's decision is impacting the odds of the NBA here on the Josh Graham Show.
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20: I'm Yolanda Harris. I'm a journalist at 10TV News. I don't just report about our community, I belong to it. And that's why we care so deeply about getting it right. And when local journalism is done right, it moves. 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And yes, it moves your heart through the kind of human storytelling that stays with you wherever you are. 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

0: Westwood One Sports presents Josh Graham.
1: Josh Graham Show. You tell us, what will be the end result for the LeBron James-led Philadelphia 76ers? How far will they go? Will they win it all? 310-840-4910. We have the updated betting odds that were impacted by LeBron's decision, and let's get to those right now in Graham's Gambling.
0: It's time for Graham's Gambling. Let's make some money.
1: So, the Sixers, prior to trading for Jaylen Brown, let alone bringing in LeBron James, 60-1 odds to win the title. Then they land Jaylen Brown. Those odds improve to 16-1. Now they add LeBron James, and they are tied with the New York Knicks for the best Eastern Conference team's odds to win the title at 9-1, but still have slightly worse odds to win the East. New York sits at +330. Philly sits at +350. Those are the LeBron James futures for the NBA. We'll encourage you, probably wait until closer to the season to get better odds. Right now, it's inflated because it's the biggest story and everybody immediately goes to bet on things right now. But venture to guess that when we get closer to the season, that hype will wear off a little, and you'll probably get a better number if you do, in fact, want to bet on LeBron Sixers. Got two baseball bets for tonight. Will Dalton, are we betting the Baltimore Orioles against the Atlanta Braves? No, we are not. But we will bet on Gunnar Henderson, who entered last night on a four-game hit streak, didn't extend that. He got walked in the bottom of the ninth. The Orioles weren't able to figure it out in a heartbreaking loss to the Braves. Over 1.5 total bases for Gunnar is even money on DraftKings. Just think that it could be a homer, it could be a double. That man runs hard. Could be multiple hits tonight. Think that Gunnar is going to do some big things against right-handed pitching. Bryce Elder throwing for the Atlanta Braves in Camden Yards. Gunnar Henderson over 1.5 total bases. And we're also betting on the Pirates money line. Later this hour, the Pittsburgh Pirates facing the Chicago Cubs. The Pirates lost an extra. Pete Crow Armstrong had a homer. And it's urgency time for Pittsburgh. They're right there in the NL wild card hunt. They're relevant for the first time in a long time. Trade deadline's less than 10 days away. You got Paul Skeens on the mound. You're at home. Go get a win. -123, so you have to lay a little juice, but Pirates money line tonight. Gunnar Henderson over 1.5 total bases. That's what we're doing in terms of baseball. The LA Rams and San Francisco 49ers report to training camp today. The Niners dealt a blow in that Kyle Shanahan got into a car accident. It's pretty serious. We could talk more about that in a little bit. Not life-threatening, fortunately. The Niners and the Rams both won 12 games last year. The Rams' season win total over-under is 11.5, higher than anyone in the NFL. They have +550 odds to win the Super Bowl. No one is remotely close to that either. None of that's worth touching. Honestly, the best value bet might just be betting the Rams to win the NFC West at plus money. That's it. Even money, pretty much. But even that, you're not getting anything there. I think there's more value to be had with the 49ers. +305 to win the NFC West. +960 to win the NFC. And if you win the NFC, if you can get past the Rams, you can win the Super Bowl. 19-1 odds for San Francisco to win the Super Bowl. And here's the case for it. We get so excited about new pieces. What's new? And we've done it with LA. Here's Myles Garrett. Here's Trent McDuffie. But guys coming back from injury can be just as significant. San Francisco won 12 games, the same number of games that LA did last year. And they won a playoff game, too. And they're getting Fred Warner back. They're getting Nick Bosa back. Like, imagine, Will, we live in a world where we had never seen Fred Warner play or Nick Bosa play for the 49ers. And they played for some other team. And the 49ers won 12 games without those guys. And then in the offseason, we're able to trade or sign Nick Bosa and Fred Warner, add them to this team. Odds are they'd be talked about the same way the LA Rams are being talked about right now. And yet the value is what it is, where they have the third best odds to win the NFC West and 19-1 to win the Super Bowl, while the Rams are sitting at plus 550. So I think there's a lot there with San Francisco. I do think San Francisco is the greatest threat to the Rams in the NFC and maybe in all the NFL. But we could talk more again about San Francisco in just a little bit. That's been Graham's Gambling for today. 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While we are forecasting the football season, this week was SEC Football Media Days down in Tampa, Florida. It's a weird destination. Nobody is remotely close to Tampa except a two-hour drive from Gainesville, Florida for the Florida Gators. And maybe this is a sign. SEC Football Media Days are in the state of Florida. Maybe this is the Florida Gators' year. Because in looking at this team, if you're looking at a team that might be undervalued, a lot like the 49ers, the Florida Gators are a dark horse college football playoff team from the SEC this year. Watch out for the chomp chomp, the folks from the swamp. Florida's schedule broke much better than it has in recent years. No team has been bullied by the schedule makers more than Florida has been recently. And this year, the Florida Gators, they do get Texas and Georgia. Those are the two best teams in the conference, it seems. But you get them back-to-back weeks in October with a bye in between them. They also have 8 home games. That includes Ole Miss and Oklahoma, making both those games gettable in a way that if they were played in Oxford and Norman, you wouldn't be saying that. You look at your weight class games, teams that are kind of viewed in the same ballpark as Florida, Missouri and South Carolina, both of them are visiting the swamp. Plus, they get Kentucky and Vanderbilt. They might be the two worst teams in the league this year, or at least two of the four worst teams. And non-conference, everybody has to play a Power Four. You have your annual rivalry with Florida State. Florida State's down this year. Mike Norvell seems to be a dead man walking in Tallahassee. And they're going to cruise past FAU and the Fighting Camels of Campbell. While all the attention this offseason has been paid to their new head coach in John Summerall, and frankly, within the league, all the attention's been paid to another coach in this conference taking a job, looking at Lane Kiffin at LSU. John Summerall, it's a big deal that he's there, and also it's an even bigger deal that his offensive coordinator is Buster Faulkner. And that deserves your attention. Now, who's Buster Faulkner? He comes to Florida from Georgia Tech. Remember when Georgia Tech was ranked 7th in the country last year? That was largely because of what Buster Faulkner did, turning Haynes King into a borderline Heisman candidate. Now he's in Gainesville. And he took one of Tech's quarterbacks. See, they rotated Haynes King and Aaron Filo. He takes Aaron Filo with him to Florida. But the quarterback, it isn't the story for the Gators. It might not even be Filo. He's competing with the young guy Tremell there. Other than Texas, Florida might have more talent at the skill positions than anybody else in the SEC. Jaden Ball could be the best running back in the conference. Their top four receivers are all potential superstars. And then when you flip it to the other side of the ball, you should expect to see a lot of improvement there too. For starters, John Summerall's a defensive guy. So you know he's got the coaching chops to get that side right. Plus, he has this intensity. Just listen to how he reacted when somebody's phone went off during his SEC Media Day press conference.
2: You'd be kicked out of our team meeting. I swear. Like, you're lucky I'm not going to throw this freaking podium right now. It drives me crazy. I would say, who is that? But I'm not going to.
1: He's not going to embarrass him. Also, defensively, no team in the SEC returns more defensive production from last year than the Florida Gators do. 77% of the defensive production is back, and that's a testament to John Summerall's coaching. Because what do we hear nowadays in college football? Oh, there's so much roster turnover year to year. Everybody's a free agent each and every season. If you have a coaching change, it's going to take 2 years to ramp this thing up because everybody who was there before is going to leave. Those guys were bought in to the new coach when he arrived and decided to stay in Gainesville in a way that should catch your attention. His winning level at Tulane should capture your attention. Before that, his winning level at Troy in the SEC footprint, a guy who went to Kentucky. This is a guy who was born to coach in the SEC. And this team right away, with the schedule, with the talent on offense, given that Summerall's a defensive coach, that they have Buster Faulkner as the play caller, this team's going to win 8 games. And the Gators, if they win 9, that could be good enough to get into the college football playoff. 10 would have them in as a lock. So we should be talking more about the Florida Gators. They are the dark horse college football playoff team to come from the Southeastern Conference this year, and it's about time they get talked about as such. If you haven't already, make sure you're subscribed to our YouTube channel, searching Westwood One Sports Night. It's where you can watch the show in addition to listening to it, however and wherever you listen or watch. Greatly appreciate that. Pine Needle writes in, for example, Dead Man Walking and the Fighting Camels. Two things I didn't think I'd hear today. I love this show because of that. Thanks, Josh. OG Gamer, Brongoat. Someone, Swaggy McNoleg, suggests that the press conference that the Miami Heat intern inadvertently published the LeBron introductory presser in Miami, at that time they should have Chris Paul sign as being a Miami Heat member at that time. I don't know. He seems like he's done. I think Chris has... think he's had enough. But yes, the Florida Gators, they're the team that we have circled that could be a contender in this conference, or could be a borderline top five team. Like, how many teams are going to get into the CFP? I think that seven would be the ceiling, maybe six. Can Florida be one of those top six teams? I think they're going to be at the borderline of potentially doing that. And we didn't even talk about it during our Graham's Gambling segment, but let's see what their season win total is, because I see BH right again. Oh, Florida winning 8 games? LOL. Well, let's see what the folks in Vegas say, so you're not just taking it for my word. If I had to guess what their season win total over under is, it's probably 7.5, which tells you what? That it's either, most likely either going to be 8 wins or 7 wins. And surely enough, over 7.5 wins is +130. Under is 7.5. Under 7.5 is -156. So there you have it. The over-under is 7.5. According to our friends at DraftKings. So it could go either way, and we're leaning on the side that it's going to be over that number and that they're going to be close to the playoff mix. Coming up, the NFL franchise that simply cannot catch a break, they received yet another blow today. Keep it here on the Josh Graham Show.
0: The 49ers start training camp tomorrow. Future Hall of Famer Mike Evans joins a talented roster. 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Westwood One Sports.
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1: It had to be quite the headline for us to not spend the entire show on the Josh Graham show today talking about LeBron James and the Philadelphia 76ers. But unfortunately, a massive story in the NFL did hit that fits this bill earlier in the morning. We'll get to that in a second. Last call for phone calls on the Josh Graham show. We're asking, how far will LeBron be able to take it in Philly? What is the greatest thing he will achieve there? Will he win a title? Will he get to a finals? Eastern Conference Finals? How far will it be? 310-840-4910. And also, which fan base has the most reasons to be upset after LeBron's decision? Because there are a few that are pretty upset in the wake of what LeBron did. But get into the NFL story. And by the way, that number, 310-840-4910, if you want in. Everybody has that friend or acquaintance that can never seem to catch a break. Every time you check in on them, get an update, it always seems to be more bad news. They're just down on their luck. If that person were an NFL team, it'd be the San Francisco 49ers. Because, man, they just can't seem to catch a break. Today we learned that head coach Kyle Shanahan sustained significant injuries from a car crash earlier this month. He broke his nose. He broke his ribs. He broke his hand. It almost sounds like a South Park clip here. He broke his jaw. He broke his jaw. Sorry for that. If we didn't know that he was okay, and the Niners have said it's non-life threatening, probably would not have done that. But broke his nose, broke his ribs, broke his hand, needed 40 stitches on his face, suffered a severe concussion. It's plainly bad luck. There were no drugs or alcohol involved, according to authorities. He was near his home. The other driver apparently sustained no injuries either. The Niners say that Shanahan is not going to be involved with all of the team's activities at training camp. And that's mostly due to the concussion that he sustained. Here was GM John Lynch this morning, earlier today, with the latest update.
20: He's not ready yet to be talking to you guys. He's not ready yet to be talking to our team. So those are kind of the duties that will be assumed. He may be out at practice. You guys will see him. You'll see some, you know, some. He did break his nose, and so he's, you know, the black eyes are getting better. He broke some ribs. That's painful, but that's not what's keeping him away. It's the concussion, and like I said, we'll continue to evaluate him, phase him back, and as he can tolerate things, we'll expand those, and that will clearly be dictated by the doctors.
1: And this follows a season where injuries might have cost the 49ers a shot at winning the Super Bowl. Remember, they lost Nick Bosa for the year in week 3. Then it was Fred Warner in week 6. They even lost George Kittle to an Achilles tear in a playoff game. A playoff game they won! This has led to the social media theories about the Santa Clara substation that allegedly causes all these soft tissue injuries. Despite leading the league in injuries, the Niners still went 12-5. They did so in the most difficult division in football. They won a playoff game, as we mentioned. And imagine what they could have done if they were healthier. Now the season begins with your head coach, who's one of the league's best head coaches, getting in a serious car accident. You can't make this up. If they are healthy, the 49ers are the biggest threat to the LA Rams in that division. Not just in that division, but maybe the biggest threat to them across the NFL. See, the same way LA was excited about adding Myles Garrett and Trent McDuffie, you should feel that way about Nick Bosa and Fred Warner being introduced to a 12-win team, plus they added Mike Evans in the offseason. But at the same time, the vibes, they're not great surrounding this team. Maybe it's the substation. Maybe it's the unresolved Brandon Ayuk situation. John Lynch said that he's going to start the year on the left squad designation list. Wouldn't add anything more than that. Maybe it's this Kyle Shanahan news that proves to be a bad omen for the 2026 San Francisco 49ers. But it's a reminder, we're less than 50 days away from their season beginning. They get the LA Rams, first ever Australia game in NFL history. And to close, perhaps with some good news here, John Lynch said they fully expect Shanahan to be back to full speed by then. So the Niners, they report to training camp today. The LA Rams reported to training camp today. Will Dalton, do you agree with our appraisal that the LA Rams are the most interesting team in the NFL this year?
2: Oh, yeah. I mean, they're the most interesting. I think they're the best team on paper. I mean, if you could win a Super Bowl by far on paper, they would do it. Now, it's a very physical game. You still got to go out and play the games, so you don't want to just crown them. But for all of the reasons we just laid out, they're by far the most interesting team.
1: Just because of the offseason they had. They trade for the defensive player of the year. And this stat's the one I just can't get past. Do you want to know the last time a team had on their roster the defensive player of the year and the MVP on their roster? They're on the same team coming back. Like the previous year's defensive player of the year and the MVP. You want to know the last time that happened? Your mic's muted, but think about your college team. Think about your favorite college team, and that might be a hint.
2: Was this LT?
1: Lawrence Taylor won the MVP and the defensive player of the year. So it was one nuts person that did this. We've never seen two where it's like you have the MVP, who's one guy, and you have the defensive player of the year on the same team that's coming back. And to boot, the offensive player of the year isn't given to the quarterback often. Puka Nacua was the offensive player of the year. So you have all those guys on one roster, and they made the most headlines during the draft. They traded one first-round pick to bring in the star Chiefs corner, Trent McDuffie. They shocked everybody in football by taking Ty Simpson from Alabama, the quarterback, 13th overall. They unveiled alternate jerseys this week that were well-received. And now that camp's starting, Aaron Donald watch is a thing. Puka Nacua contract watch. The guy was in rehab in the offseason, so there's just never a dull moment with Puka Nacua. And you're right. This is, on paper, the best team in the NFL. That makes them very, very, very interesting. Getting to LeBron James, we need to talk about people that are upset with his decision. The city of brotherly love is very happy with what LeBron just did. But there are other fan bases that are not. So here's the question. Which fan base is most upset with what LeBron did? And we have three nominees here. Let's start with his home state. Cleveland! This one's for you! Once again, LeBron made that city believe he was going there only to choose another Eastern Conference team over them. The focus of Cleveland's ire doesn't seem to be on LeBron, though. That's the weird part. Was listening to my guys out in Cleveland, 92-3, the game out that way. And they were right. Nick Wilson, my guy, he was right to say, is this now the time to blame James Harden for all this? Like, you know how teams have like the alternate jerseys, or I think it was the NBA that had nicknames. They experimented with having nicknames on the back of the jersey. Well, here's a new nickname for the back of James Harden's jersey. Not LeBron James. Because that's all you're going to think when you see James Harden in that jersey now, based on this comment here from Rich Paul in the Game Over podcast a few weeks ago with Max Kellerman.
21: Now, the negative is, and this is no offense to Harden, no Garland, because he loves Garland like he loves Maxie.
1: Uh-huh. So, if Garland were here, does that mean that LeBron's now a member of the Cleveland Cavaliers? Did James Harden deter him from joining Cleveland? It's up for interpretation. Miami, they seem more upset than Cleveland does. Because at least Cleveland's, all right, you won a title in 2016, and, you know, you've broken our heart before. We're Cleveland. Miami, there's some entitlement there. Heat culture. It was reported that the Heat offered LeBron twice as much what the Sixers are paying him. So you have their fans out there encouraging Pablo Torre to investigate Sixers owner Michael Rubin for cap circumvention with Fanatics or whatever, the way that he'd been doing so with Steve Ballmer and the Clippers. Everything was trending towards the Heat, it seemed like, at the start of the week. You got Adam Schefter. Apparently breaking NFL news isn't enough for Schefter. He's got to try to break NBA news as well. He's reporting the tea leaves. Ramona Shelburne, after the decision was made for ESPN, says that she heard that he was about to pick Miami. It was going to be Miami. He was leaning Miami. Is it possible

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1: Celtics, because of the frequency they play each other, than LA is, you just strengthen the team that beat you on your home court in a game seven, getting fleeced. You get Paul George and Mitchell Robinson to replace Jaylen Brown, oof. And then that trade single-handedly allows Philly to get into the LeBron mix and land King James. Here was Rich Paul again from a few weeks ago saying that Philly only appeared on the radar after acquiring Jaylen Brown.
2: Philadelphia, everything changed.
3: Do they have his attention as Windhorst is reporting?
2: How could you not have the attention when you have Maxey, Edgecombe, Brown, and Embiid?
3: They're missing. All they really need here is a power forward who can think the game and shoot.
2: That's why he's in the middle.
1: That's it. So if you're Boston, if Philly wins anything, Brad Stevens is going to be blamed for it. And they're probably right to blame Brad Stevens for it. Now, the question we'll never know the answer to, Will, definitively, is what LeBron does if the Jaylen Brown trade never happens. Like, would he choose Miami? Did he have his heart set on Cleveland? Rich Paul already said there's no board if the Knicks don't win the title. In other words, he wanted to join the Knicks. The Knicks just didn't want to mess up their starting five after winning a championship. So the Knicks didn't want LeBron, as crazy as that sounds. We just don't know the answer to it.
4: You know what? I feel like if the Jaylen Brown thing didn't happen, I think he just goes to Golden State. Maybe he just goes to Golden State to team up with Curry. Maybe. Dre.
1: And by the way, the point that can't be emphasized enough, for all the criticism that LeBron draws for anything he does, I love the fact he cares so much about winning that he doesn't just do the comfortable retirement Cleveland thing. Or I know people in Miami, or these are my friends at Golden State. Going to a place you've never lived before in your early 40s, when you've already done everything you can do, it actually is inspirational in a way that you're willing to do that and you're LeBron. Let's go to Mitch. He's in New Jersey. 310-840-4910. Mitch, what's your thought on LeBron?
5: What's poppin', Josh? I think this team is incredible. If everybody's healthy, I think it's one of the best on five in a long time, maybe since the Lakers days with Shaq, but James Worthy, Kareem, Magic. They had five guys that could start in an All-Star game. But it's I don't think LeBron's ever played with a center like Embiid, the talent he has when he's healthy. And one team that I think that got screwed was the Lakers. He didn't want to be the third option. He's probably going to be the fourth or fifth option if everybody's healthy, and he won't complain. And then he's playing for bare bones. Man, he's almost playing pro bono. That really has to hurt. That's a stab in the back there.
1: Yeah.
5: He's sticking it to them.
1: I'll say this, Mitch. I think the Lakers wanted to move on from LeBron. Because, and I appreciate the call. It's good to hear from you, Mitch.
5: Thank you.
1: Because the Lakers, as long as LeBron's there, he's the central focus of your franchise. Luka is 25, 26 years old. You want him to be the guy you're building around. And that's what LA is trying to do. And that was never really going to happen in full force as long as LeBron James was in the building. So I don't think the Lakers got screwed. I think the Lakers and LeBron, it was an amicable divorce. It was, this is best for us that we break apart and move our separate ways. And I do think, I don't know if it's going to be better off in the near term for the Lakers. Not saying I love the moves they made after moving off of LeBron, but the move itself to move off of LeBron is defensible. That's defensible. Some of the decisions they made after that, you can scrutinize a lot more than you scrutinize that one, in my opinion. Make sure you're subscribed to the YouTube channel, to the podcast. Will Dalton, I don't know. Do we have something here with the Caitlin Clark t-shirts? Maybe we could try to get some Caitlin Clark makes people stupid t-shirts.
4: I think we should do it. I think that, you know what? You

0: joke. But I actually think these would sell very well, because I think a lot of people feel this way.
1: Yeah, got some Indiana Fever colors there. Might need to work on the font. Yeah. I don't know. Just threw it into AI.
0: We can get some more. Yeah, that looks more like a political campaign, like so-and-so for president. You know what I mean? We can make that a little more fun.
1: I could see Sophie Cunningham showing up to a game wearing a shirt.
0: Yes!
1: Caitlin Clark.
0: Could you imagine the marketing?
1: Stupid.
0: The marketing that could go along with that. Oh!
1: We'll work on this. We'll workshop it a little bit more. What other images do you have stored in here for YouTube and also on X here? Do we have the Tony Romo
0: mugshot? Yeah, we got the mugshot of him. You know, he looks like a model in that.
1: We talked about who's most upset by the LeBron news. Tony Romo might be the most happy. Maybe that's why he's smiling in the mugshot. Who knows? Because it would have been the biggest news in sports in a slow sports period where we devour anything that's NFL related, that a lead announcer and a former Dallas Cowboys star quarterback was arrested on suspicion of DUI. And the only reason it wasn't leading every show is because LeBron James chose to play for the Philadelphia 76ers. Some great luck in that regard. Some great luck from Tony Romo. I want to see if I can find that joke that somebody said.
0: What are you looking? What joke is that?
1: Where Tony Romo is being assessed for a sobriety test, and then somebody quoted the breathalyzer is saying, "I don't know, Jim."
0: Yeah.
1: I don't know, Jim. There you go.
0: Get a t-shirt with this on it. With the mugshot, do that.
1: His hair still looks good. He's got the smile on. It's an all-time mugshot. Yeah. What do we got to put this show to bed?
0: A story involving a towel, tequila, and trouble.
1: Oh, boy. That's next on the Josh Graham Show.
2: Patriots training camp opens today. A.J. Brown arrives with enormous expectations. 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Westwood One Sports.
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1: Oh, it's just unfortunate. It was around his house, and he's got 40 stitches, apparently, a concussion. Hope that he gets back good and well. Mike Wickett is with us now. Just need to know, are you with us on the campaign? Throw these T-shirts back up on X and on Josh Graham Show ahead of the WNBA All-Star Game. Caitlin Clark makes people stupid across the front. Are you with us with this campaign?
15: But it makes sense. I don't understand the insanity. Like, I know social media is not real life. Are you on Threads, Josh?
1: I am.
15: I went over to Threads. I mean, I'm still on Twitter, but I went over to Threads when it became a thing, like, you know, 2 years ago or whatever it was, because Twitter was too toxic, right? So, yeah. If you open up Threads, and maybe it's my algorithm, I don't know, but as soon as I open up Threads, all it is people hating on Caitlin Clark because she's white, and I don't understand, or because she's straight. Or because she comes, state that has voted for one particular president as opposed to another? I don't know.
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1: This guy, I'll tell you what, man. Spider 2, why banana? Okay, Mike Wickett, what can we be looking forward to later tonight?
15: Man, you ever like, Josh, you're on a lot here on Westwood One. I'm only on the weekends. So when the LeBron news dropped that he was going to Philly, what, like 28 hours ago or whatever, I was like, I want to get on the air and talk about. So obviously we're talking about LeBron. Who are you going to kick out of the East playoffs? Because you get Indiana now back in. Somebody's going to have to not make it. And then we're going to talk with the college football legend, Phil Steele, coming up in hour number two for a long conversation about college football.
1: It's the answer to your question is Will Dalton, Charlotte Hornets. He's not going to like that answer.
15: But it is. You lose Melo's. It's like the best season since the Zone morning days. And it's
1: a bad thing.
0: This is Tom Knipple's team now. This is Knipple's team now. Stop it.
1: That's it.
0: That's why Philly made the move, to try and stop it.
15: Yes.
1: I've lost control of the show. All right, Mike Wickett, appreciate you. We'll talk. Later. We'll hear from you in 10 minutes. There goes Mike Wickett. He'll be taking over in just a second. Now let's put this show to bed.
0: Yeah, speaking of things that are stupid, this guy in Jupiter, Florida, he got arrested on Thursday because he apparently broke into his neighbor's home to slice up a lime and then drink tequila with a towel on his head. He apparently did this. So, according to the police report, this guy's 30 years old. His name's Jeffrey Bartimus. And this woman, the neighbor who got broken into, she heard the noise, she grabbed her gun, went down the stairs, and that's when she confronted this guy. And he apparently very quickly apologized, jumped her back fence with this said towel wrapped around his head. Apparently he lives just up the street, but he got in through a sliding glass door, helped himself to some vodka, apparently some tequila too. He left open bottles on her counter. Cut the lime, left that there, leaving the knife on the counter too. This guy just made himself at home. Just made himself at home. But he lived up the street.
1: How many dishes do you make that feature limes that you cut?
0: Not too many. Like, sometimes I'll make a lime cilantro rice, So I'll, you know, use the lime juice for that. Sometimes I'll sprinkle a little bit of lime juice on chicken, like as a, I guess, a marinade of sorts. Now, I don't use a ton of lime for cooking, though. I do use lemon juice quite a bit.
1: Hmm.
0: Do that.
1: I forgot to tell you, I had like an old man dad moment this week where there's this place in Winston-Salem that's part kids playground, part kids museum that has like three or four levels to it in downtown Winston-Salem where I live. Nice. And I took Daniel there, and there he wanted to go down the slide, but he's only 20 months old. It's a big slide, and I noticed it was too big for him to go down, but he kept saying, slide, slide, slide. I'm like, all right, you gotta do it. But also, the slide pretty clearly was not designed for parents to go down it either. And it's a big one. Like, you go from one level to another. So I have Daniel on, and a parent even warns me, that slide goes pretty quick, and it shoots you out at the bottom. Especially, it had just been raining, so like, pretty slick. So I still do it anyway, and I go down the slide with Daniel, and true to form, because I'm a heavier weight than the kids that are usually using this slide, I do with extra speed go through the bottom, go out the bottom of the slide at the end, and I shoot straight out, and I hit my knee with Daniel in my lap, and I almost tore my knee. Pretty close, almost tore my knee for sure. We're good. It hurt in the moment. And Daniel, it was a great day. We spent together. He spent most of the day giggling, laughing. It was fun. That was the loudest that he laughed and giggled. He enjoyed that the most. Oh, yeah.
0: That's a dad moment, because that nothing makes a kid laugh more than their dad, like, hurting themselves on something like that. It's amusing. I remember doing it to my dad. It was hilarious. I loved it.
1: Now, this is the part that's important. The surface that I fell onto was turf. If it was natural grass, if it was natural grass, probably would have felt even safer. By the way,
0: that's right.
1: Interview with Nick Pappas, the NFL field director, on that subject. You can find it on our YouTube channel at Westwood One Sports Night. So, there you go. Slide! Slide! Appreciate Josh Jacobs. Yes, that Josh Jacobs is going to stick around. And Will Dalton's going to stick around. I'm not. I'm kind of the low man out. Going to experience FOMO tonight. That's what I'm going to do. Mike Wickett is on the way. My name's Josh Graham. This has been the Josh Graham Show on Westwood One Sports.
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1: I'm Jeff Hogan. 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I don't just report about our community, I belong to it. 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
5: Guys would go from the home, they all live in the same, you know, community, and they would take the bus to go play bingo on their off days. That would have been fun. I don't know if they would have won a title. I know that there would have been a lot of load management going on in the regular season, and you maybe would have seen the best of that squad if LeBron went to Golden State by the time we got to March, April, into the playoffs next year. Didn't happen. But number two on the most watchable, on the team I'd like to see watch, like to watch them play, was Philadelphia, and which also, when we talked about it last week, or if you follow me on Twitter, at Mike Wickett, you can follow me on all social media outlets, Instagram, TikTok, Facebook, Threads, which has become a cesspool of hate, at Mike Wickett, two T's. I had Philly at number two, and I said this was the best team. Like, the Sixers were the best team to go join. You know, was it going to be Cleveland? Great story, but nobody's winning anything with James Harden ever. Miami would have been cool to watch LeBron throw, you know, 40 lobs to Bam and Giannis all game, every game, 82 games worth of Giannis and Bam lobs. And he didn't, I don't know if Giannis really wanted that. Publicly, he was saying it. But privately, you're reading that Giannis really didn't want that. Didn't really want LeBron and have to play the dunker role. And then Minnesota would have been cool, but there was no shot LeBron was going to go somewhere, you know, in that West. Because he's going to have to play against Wemby, and he's going to try to get out of the West. I think it's easy. I don't know if it's any easier to get out of the East now, as a matter of fact. So the team that was the best and had the best odds, the best chance to win with LeBron James was Philadelphia. I think when you have Tyrese Maxey and VJ Edgecombe, who had a really good rookie year last year, Joel Embiid when he's healthy, and of course the Jaylen Brown trade. Now, this deal probably doesn't even happen without the Jaylen Brown trade. You know, I don't know if LeBron's looking at Philadelphia if Jaylen Brown is still a Boston Celtic. And as a matter of fact, Shams said the exact same thing on ESPN earlier when the news broke about 30 hours ago.
6: Philadelphia, I'm telling you, was not even on this radar, was not in the pool of candidates until Mike Gansey and Bob Myers went out and got Jaylen Brown. That changed the equation. The Sixers got on the map. From there, it became for LeBron James now almost 4 weeks of deliberation with LeBron James, Rich Paul, that inner circle there, and his family eventually.
5: Yeah, his family. Yeah, his family eventually. Yeah, his family. But honestly, it wasn't going to be, it was going to be LeBron to Philly if you're looking at the best chance to go get another championship. And I know there are people that are just dogging, absolutely dogging LeBron for ring chasing. I don't have a problem with it. I mean, the only thing left LeBron has to do is to try to get close to Mike six. You know, like he's got his four. He had two in Miami and the one in Cleveland and the one in Los Angeles. And if LeBron is still, for whatever reason, trying to chase this ghost, this myth of catching Michael Jordan, the only thing left is titles, right? Like, he's the all-time point scoring leader. He's top 10 all-time in assists. He's a 23-time All-Star or whatever he is right now. It's kind of ridiculous. So I don't really have a problem if he wants to go chase and try to get another championship, especially at this age. Like, you know, somebody brought up a good point. He's 41 years old. You know, when you get older, you want things to be easier, you know? Like, I've got no problem with a guy who's got a goal to get another ring, going to the place where he has the chance to get another ring. Like, I'm fine with that. Somebody made a comparison. It's like Tom Brady going to Tampa. Yeah. Brady was obviously ring chasing, wanted to get out of New England, realized that, man, being cold sucks. I'm going to go down to Tampa. It's warm. I don't have to worry about playing in these sub-30-degree games that often. I mean, Tampa once in a while has to go somewhere cold in December, but not all of them. Massachusetts has a pretty high tax rate. Florida does not. Like, it just makes it easier on 45-year-old Tom Brady or whatever he was when he was down there at Tampa. And he got to go to a place where they were going to throw the ball a whole bunch. You know, Bruce Arians wanted to throw the ball a whole bunch. So it made sense. So I don't have a problem with LeBron James picking Philadelphia. As a matter of fact, I think it's great. Because that team last year, when they upset, when they got rid of the Boston Celtics, I bought all in. I was like, this team can go to the finals. And then they got swept by the New York Knicks. And I was on the air eating crow. I was admitting I was very, very wrong about that. And he's picked a team that, honestly, you look at the odds makers, they got him tied with the Knicks as the third best odds to win the NBA championship. It's San Antonio, then OKC, big gap to the Knicks, and now 76ers, both at plus 900. And I don't know if it's going to be this year or next year, but I think LeBron with Maxey and Edgecombe and Jalen Brown and Joel Embiid, if Embiid can give you 46 games a year and he's healthy when we get to April, that's a win. And I don't think it's a one-and-done thing. I mean, ask Shams. It's probably more like a two-year thing.
6: He's signing a two-year deal, a player option for a potential 25th season. So the Sixers and LeBron James are going into this that he could very well play a historic record 25th season. And this insane. Is about Bob Myers and Mike Gansey and a slew of their players from Tyrese Maxey, Jalen Brown, Joel Embiid, all calling LeBron James, having relationships with LeBron James, specifically Tyrese Maxey, and selling them on that vision that it was about winning.
5: Yeah, it's about winning a championship. And this team has really good odds to win the championship if they can get out of the East, if they can get past the New York Knicks. I'm Mike Wickett talking about LeBron James going to Philadelphia. Now, I'm
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5: Just keep that inside. But then when it went public, I mean, granted, it put a little more pressure on LeBron to announce where he was going. But I do believe that if Adam Silver doesn't make that announcement, we get the announcement a little earlier. But it just so happened to be that Silver said, I need this guy to make his decision so we can get the schedule released. And so LeBron dropped it on a Friday morning, which, again, you want to talk about a PR team doing what their client really likes. Rich Paul probably said, hey, man, why don't you drop this Friday morning so all the national shows can talk about it all day, all the local shows can talk about it all day, and then the weekend guys can as well. Normally, you do a Friday news dump, right? Like, you get fired on a Friday, Your company's making a change. They tell you about it on a Friday. A coach gets fired. Something in the political realm that in normal times would be a bad news. You would drop that on a Friday so that by the time we get to Monday, we've all forgotten about it. I think that's the opposite. That's the opposite for LeBron. LeBron dropped the news that he was going to Philly at 10 a.m. Friday. Boom. Day-long coverage. Because now all your TV shows, all your national shows, they're all flipping what they were going to talk about. Oh, they were talking about training camps opening? Nope, the king. And he's and LeBron waited until the World Cup was done. We know that. LeBron didn't want to have to share the spotlight with Messi and Argentina and Ronaldo and Harry Kane because the world's focused on that. LeBron loves attention. And so LeBron made his, he picked a good window to get all the drama surrounding him. And he made the choice, and it's Philadelphia. There are so many different things to talk about when it comes to this decision. And you can jump in 310-840-4910. 310-840-4910. Like, I could go 15 different ways. We are going to go to the scorned lover coming up in about 30 minutes from right now. Nick Paulus from ESPN Cleveland is going to join us. He was on a couple of weeks ago. And if you were listening 2 weeks ago when we had Nick on, and maybe you weren't, and I understand, but Nick was, the city of Cleveland was very, very convinced that LeBron was coming home, that the king was coming home. LeBron was at a bar in Cleveland till like 2 a.m. doing old man dances. His wife Savannah was spotted in Cleveland. I mean, it was like, okay, here's the bow, and Cleveland was welcoming the king. And then to have him pick Philadelphia. So if you're the Cleveland Cavaliers, what are you thinking right now? Are you really excited if you're Cleveland? You missed out on LeBron again. You missed out on LeBron. And now you're going to run it back with Donovan Mitchell, who you're paying $65 million a year to be an undersized two guard. And you're probably going to be paying James Harden about $50 million a year as well. James Harden, to do what? I can write that script for you. I can tell you what James Harden's going to do. He's going to have a good regular season. There'll be a couple of nights where he scores 40, and you're like, well, there's the old James Harden right there. And then he's going to be terrible in the playoffs. And Cleveland's going to get bounced. So like Cleveland just feels like a team that has hit their ceiling, has hit their peak. It just feels like Cleveland now has no avenue to go since LeBron did not pick them. And we will talk more about that coming up with Nick again from ESPN Cleveland. That's coming up at 40 past the hour. But straight ahead, the reaction is in. And this is the reaction from a lot of different people, including... what does Kevin Hart think of LeBron going to play for his hometown team, the Philadelphia 76ers? We'll find out. And again, you want to jump in? LeBron to Philly? Right choice? Wrong choice? What does this do to shift power in the East? And did the Celtics do this? Did the Celtics unknowingly do this? Is it really all their fault that he picked Philadelphia? Got a lot to talk about. Love to have you with us. Again, I'm Mike Wickett. We'll take your phone calls about LeBron, 310-840-4910. We'll get you the reaction from some stars like Bryce Harper, Trey Turner, Kevin Hart, all Philly guys. That's coming up next here on Westwood One Sports.
2: 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A.J. Brown arrives with enormous expectations. Can the star wideout be the missing piece for Drake May and the defending AFC champions? Westwood One Sports.
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0: Westwood One Sports Night with Mike Wickett.
1: Oh, man, oh, man. LeBron's decision has gripped a whole lot of people, man. LeBron going to the Philadelphia 76ers. Your thoughts, jump on in, 310-840-4910. Right choice, wrong choice. What does this do to the power in the Eastern Conference? Man, the East is so loaded. Like, who are you going to kick out of the Eastern Conference right now? Our producer, Will Dalton. Will, I know you're in Carolina and you're a Charlotte Hornets fan, but I do think your squad's going to miss the playoffs this year.
2: Oh, no. I mean, you don't think Con Knipple, Brandon Miller can get that bad boy going?
1: I like Brandon Miller more than most. And Con, who was terrible in the playoffs, was really good, obviously. Runner-up to Cooper Flagg for Rookie of the Year. Oh, yeah. But, man, like, now you got Philly and New York at the top. I don't know what to make of Detroit. Their offseason has been a disaster.
2: Yeah,
1: Cleveland will still get there. Detroit might not make the playoffs, man.
2: They might be the team you kick, but honestly.
1: But when I say that, how do you go from 60 wins to not making the playoffs?
2: Well, you know, I mean, they lost Tobias Harris to the Spurs. That's not a good start. Which, that's a great pickup by San Antonio.
1: The Pistons are doomed because they lost 35-year-old Tobias Harris. That's going to be it. 310-840-4910. Talking about LeBron, you can jump in. Coming up in 20 minutes, we're going to go to Cleveland and talk with the scorned lover. Man, oh, man. I mean, it's Cleveland, so they're kind of used to this kind of crap. But we'll talk to Nick Paulus from ESPN Cleveland coming up in 20 minutes. LeBron to Philly. A lot of Philadelphia celebrities are happy with this, including Kevin Hart.
3: Oh, my God. It's a double-edged moment right now. First and foremost, Philadelphia, stand the f*** up. Brian to the Sixers. First and foremost, shouts out to my damn brother for making the right choice, for making the best choice. The city of brotherly love, it's up. You already know what it is. Basketball is about to be big. It's about to be major. And it's because we're about to do big s***. Sixers, Brian. I need to calm the f*** down. I'm too hyped.
1: I love that. 310-840-4910. Pensacola, Florida, first up. Let's talk to Ron on Westwood One Sports. What's up, Ron?
4: Hey, good afternoon, guys. How you doing?
1: Doing all right, man. LeBron to Philly. What you think?
4: Well, first of all, I'm so sick of tired. I'm glad he made his decision. I'm so sick and tired of hearing about LeBron and his decision. I'm tired of that. I'm glad it's over. But most of all, with all of the egos in the NBA and Jaylen Brown going to Philly, I'm thinking those egos could clash and possibly be a problem. What do you say?
1: You're not – I mean, it could. We have no idea. You know, thank you for calling, Ron. It's funny because there's a popular meme going around on social media that Jaylen Brown spent all that time bitching about being second fiddle. And now what is he, fourth? Is he third? You know, it's not Jaylen Brown's team. I think it's Tyrese Maxey and Joel Embiid's team. And then here comes LeBron, and Edge comes a budding star. Like, there's a chance that this doesn't work. I mean, I can't see. Listen, depending on what your expectation is of work or doesn't work, like, they're not going to be an 18-win team, all right? That's not going to happen. There's too much talent right there. Their head coach, Nick Nurse, a good coach. Real good coach. He's got a championship. There's not a chance this team doesn't win, let's say, 44, 45 games. I think the ceiling is higher. I think it's higher. But I think there's some growing pains. They're going to have to get used to figuring out where everybody's going to be. LeBron playing the power forward spot is interesting to me. You got a couple of guys who can bring the ball up, which is very, very, you know, fortuitous if you're a Sixers fan. So the mix is interesting. There's definitely a chance where all those ingredients don't mix well, and then the meal doesn't come out well. But I think there's too much talent for that team to fail. I just think that, especially with LeBron, like, LeBron will drag a team to the playoffs, even if Luka's hurt and Austin Reeves is hurt, he's still going to do what he can and get out of the first round like he did. He was the only last man standing after they got past Houston. 310-840-4910. Thanks, Ron. Jeff is in Tulsa, Oklahoma. What's up, Jeff? Thanks for calling, man. You're on Westwood One.
5: Can
1: Jeff.
5: You hear me?
1: Yeah, I can, Jeff. Go ahead, bud.
5: Hey, what? You're talking about LeBron getting attention, doing a bunch of stuff to get attention. Did that thing when in L.A., when I think it was the George Floyd stuff, when he accused someone of writing some racial thing on his garage and nobody was there, and then there's nothing in the video cameras, and then when the cops showed up, there was, like, they couldn't find anything or it was crossed out. Is there any more to that story, since you're talking about LeBron getting attention?
1: I have absolutely no idea. I'm not even sure what you're talking about, Jeff.
5: So LeBron, the George Floyd.
1: No, I remember the George Floyd time. And you know what? I don't really want to go down the George Floyd Avenue right here. This is not the format for that.
5: Yeah, we're talking LeBron.
1: Yes.
5: I was like, you made me think about it. It's like, hey, whatever happened with that?
1: I don't even remember. To be honest with you, Jeff, I don't remember that story. I'm not going to call you a liar and say it didn't happen. I don't even remember. So much pops through my timeline, my social media feeds, and that was 5 years ago that I don't remember
5: Clay
1: that
5: Travis,
1: one. I'm sorry.
5: Clay Travis, who founded OutKick, just brought it up about a week ago.
1: I'm not shocked by that.
5: Maybe go find it. No, it was happening. No, it just reminded me of if anything ever came to that about LeBron getting attention, basically creating a false.
1: You know what, Jeff? I'm going to cut you off right here, buddy. I appreciate you calling in, but I'm not going to go down the roads Clay Travis is going on this format. Clay can do that on his show. I'm not going to do that, but I appreciate you calling, man. LeBron loves attention. I think the bottom line is, this could have been over in 2 weeks. The Jaylen Brown trade probably solidified where he was going, and we kind of knew where he probably knew where he was going 2 weeks ago, but didn't want to have to share the spotlight with the World Cup. I don't think we had embarrassed ourselves with Belgium yet. So, yes, LeBron loves attention. I don't remember the George Floyd story you're speaking of, but Jeff, appreciate you very much, buddy. 310-840-4910. Tommy is in Michigan. Thanks for calling, Tommy. You're on Westwood One Sports.
6: Yeah, what's up, my man?
1: Yo, what's up, Tommy?
6: Well, that last caller sort of made me lose my train of thought for a second here.
1: That's all right, man. We got you. We'll bring your train of thought right back.
6: I think LeBron, he's like, you know what? It's like, here we go again. It's like decision 3.0, 4.0, okay? It's all about LeBron. You know, he goes to Philly. Okay, great. You know what? But you know what? Is Joel Embiid, he can't stay healthy for a whole season. So LeBron's going to have to deal with that, and he's going to have to deal with Cleveland, you know, and New York. He's going to have to get through them, two really good teams in the East. If he does make it through that, he's going to have to go to the West. And in my opinion, he's not going to beat either San Antonio or OKC, which I think one of those two teams will be in the Western Conference Finals again, you know, in the finals. So it's going to be a big to-do about nothing for LeBron. You know, another decision, 3.0,
1: The decision from a couple of years ago was an hour-long televised giant middle finger to the city of Cleveland, hosted by Jim Gray. That should have been done a lot more like this, where we didn't hear it from LeBron. We hear from LeBron's agent, and that's his job, is to drum up attention and to drum up interest and to drum up. Hang on. His job was to get people talking about LeBron, to get more teams interested in LeBron. I mean, he said 28 teams. There weren't 28 teams interested in LeBron James. The Milwaukee Bucks were not going to bring in LeBron James, all right? That just wasn't going to happen. The Utah Jazz were not bringing in LeBron James. But this was not a made-for-TV event where he gave the double bird to his hometown team to go to South Beach again.
6: No, it wasn't. And the media kind of dragged it on. And, you know, LeBron, he took half. He wanted to play for, like, what, $4,000, $8,000? I'm like,
1: that's the biggest shocker to me, Tommy. And I got some more people to get on here, brother. But thank you for calling, man. That was the biggest shocker to me. Not that he picked Philly. Philly was the best chance to get another championship of the teams that were interested in him. But it's the fact that he's playing for $8 million. Like the league minimum, 2 years, $8 million for LeBron James? What's L.A. thinking? Why didn't we offer the guy $9 million? I know that that relationship had gotten pretty nasty in L.A., so that's why. But like $8 million, I thought he was going to still take that payday, that $40 million a year. I thought that's, and that's why his teams were so limited. And then he goes and signs 2 years, $8 million? Good on LeBron, man. And people say how much money is too much. LeBron's worth $1 billion, bro.
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1: Games with Jason Tatum. I mean, there's so many good teams in the East. The Heat with Bam and Giannis. More importantly, the Heat with Eric Spoelstra. Toronto's going to be really good, especially when the Kawhi Leonard deal gets done. Like, the East is crazy, man. All right, let's go to Cleveland and talk to Aldo. Aldo, you're on Westwood One Sports.
2: Hey, thank you for taking my call.
1: You got it.
2: So, this is the way I see it. Do I feel spur? Yes, I do.
1: Yeah.
2: I lost some sleep, and I couldn't eat all that good during the whole week. But I'm over it. We got a strong team. If LeBron showed up in Cleveland, we would have to shuffle the team and have another ball dominant player with us. He's not coming. I'm not worried about it. Now my motivation is beat Philly.
1: Beat Philly. Yes. Man, I can't wait. I'll tell you what, Aldo, thank you for the call, man, because I got to get out and I'm going to go to a guest from one of your radio stations over there in Cleveland. I can't wait to see when LeBron goes to some of these teams that he didn't want to play for, like going to Cleveland, going to Boston, when he goes to back to L.A., when he goes to Golden State. Like, that's, we're going to get a lot of LeBron games on TV. The Sixers are going to be all over your TV, all right? And I'm here for it. I am here for it. Coming up on the other side, we're going to go to Cleveland, talk with ESPN Cleveland's Nick Paulus, who's been on the show before. I had a fun text conversation with him about being a scorned lover. We'll get the reaction from the land. That's coming up on the other side. 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
3: 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Westwood One Sports.
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5: I'm David Ortiz. When I lost my mom, she was only 46. And I lost my dad to cancer. It was the worst pain I ever felt. It made me think, what will happen with the people I love when my time is up? 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
1: Biggest story in the country right now. The King says no to his hometown team and heads to Philadelphia. LeBron James, now a member of the Philadelphia 76ers. When we had our next guest on a couple of weeks ago, I was pretty certain that they were celebrating LeBron to Cleveland. LeBron was out clubbing. Savannah was in town. And our next guest, ESPN Cleveland's Nick Paulus, was basically planning the next parade. But Nick is back with us again as the scorned lover today, as LeBron says no to Ohio and says yes to the city of brotherly love. Nick, how you doing today, buddy?
2: Mike, it's been rough. you're 100% right. It felt like everyone in the city was jumping for joy, and obviously we jumped a little too soon. And I'm still a little shell-shocked, but I'm, you know, over the last day or so, it's sort of subsided, and now it's, you know,
3: I'm Yolanda Harris. I'm a journalist at 10TV News. 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These are the stories that move Central Ohio.
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2: Of Evan Mobley, and that was the key piece that they really need to do.
1: Was it more what Cleveland didn't do, do you think, or was it more what Philadelphia did do?
2: I think it's more about what Philly did do, because nobody had on their bingo cards that Jaylen Brown was going to go from Boston to Philly, and especially at that price, what was it?
1: It was a 36-year-old and some terrible picks.
2: Right. Yeah, exactly. Second round picks, essentially. So, it was just shocking what Philly did. And I think from all indications I've been watching and, you know, listening to all of the Rich Paul podcasts and everything that he's done since then, it just sounds like their camp was sort of blown away with what Philly did. Too big of a move for them not to go to.
1: I'm talking with ESPN Cleveland's Nick Paulus. He's slightly more somber than when he joined us 2 weeks ago here on Westwood One Sports. I'm Mike Wickett. Did you guys get the feeling one way or another this week, listening to Rich Paul, reading the tea leaves, talking to your guys, did you get the feeling one way or another that he was going to pick Cleveland or not pick Cleveland?
2: No, and that's the thing. So for the last 3.5 weeks, we were just in a holding pattern, and all you heard was scuttlebutt one way or another. I never really believed in the Miami aspect of all of it, and that's what it kind of felt like it was going down to. It was either going to be Miami or Cleveland, and now to come and find out, apparently Brian Windhorst on ESPN mentioned that it really was down to Golden State or Philly. So I think everyone was just as shocked as what we were here in the city of Cleveland that in a day and age where everything leaks out, this didn't leak out. It was just wild.
1: Lost out on LeBron. I'm sure James Harden will get a new contract. You paid Donovan Mitchell a bajillion dollars here in the offseason, a 4-year deal worth like $1 trillion or whatever it was. As a Cavs fan, you know, looking at your offseason, how happy are you guys?
2: So I want to preface it and say that getting Donovan Mitchell to sign long-term is a huge, massive win for the organization. He's a star in the league. He's a top 15, 20 player in the league his entire career. So that has been great. And I don't want to discount that. everything else feels like an abject disaster. And so again, like, we're all thrilled that Donovan's here and we love Donovan Mitchell. He's either the second or third greatest player of all time in Cavaliers history. And that is a constant argument. Who's number two? Is it Donovan or is it Kyrie? It goes back and forth, but getting him to sign, that is great. Everything else, the team has not gotten better. And being swept in the Eastern Conference Finals when you had a 22-point lead in game one with 7.5 minutes to go, you lose on that, and then you just don't even try game three and game four, and that was on your home court. So this team has not gotten better. They haven't added anything. If anything, they've lost players and more depth players, but still, the point is that you haven't gotten any better, and the East has gotten way better. So we're a little bit behind the eight ball, and now we're all putting our eggs in a Jonathan Kuminga basket. And that is not that's not something that I thought we would ever be discussing.
1: You know, I was going to throw in my 2 cents for Mark Price or Brad Doherty as the second best players ever.
2: And those guys, absolutely. There's a top five that is pretty consistent with everyone. But Donovan Mitchell, just the way that he sort of handled this organization, the moment he came in, he was the leader day one, and he's been an unbelievable asset for this organization, especially 45 years of not having LeBron here. We had 11 great years with LeBron. 45 other years were complete misses for majority of it. When Donovan stepped foot in Cleveland, he legitimized a lot of what the Cavalier fans were hoping to see, and that's win playoff series, get to an Eastern Conference Finals. Now you got to win and you got to get to the finals, but I don't know how you're going to be able to do that with the way the roster is looking right now.
1: Does Kenny Atkinson think analytically they won the offseason?
2: I'm sure he does. It's funny because he had spoke, it was during the summer league, and I'm sure clips are still out there, but they were essentially asking about LeBron, and obviously you can't really talk too much about somebody that's not on your team, but he made it sound like, oh yeah, no, it's great that we're in the running for a guy of his elk and everything that sort of goes along with that. It kind of made it feel like he knew he was coming, so that's why it gave added hope. But now it's just analytically speaking, we've lost another offseason.
1: Well, I mean, if you're looking for something to look forward to, at least you have the Deshaun Watson, Shedeur Sanders quarterback battle for the next month.
2: if you go and look at our ESPN Cleveland station account on X, we've immediately switched from football. So believe you me, we are going to be talking. We're the home of the Buckeyes as well as the Browns. So the Buckeyes at least are going to be, you know, a highly ranked team and hopefully have another national championship to their name. But yeah, now we are fully into football season, and I'm okay with that for now.
1: No love for the third wild card destined Cleveland Guardians?
2: The Guardians, I cover them for our station as well, and I love going to all of their games, and they're a really good, young, scrappy team. Getting Jose Ramirez back has been really nice. Now, it hasn't resulted in the wins as of yet, but I think that this team they're always in the mix in the Central. So I think that they could absolutely make a run towards the end like they did last year when they came back from 15.5 games back to win the Central.
1: It's a pretty terrible division. Nick?
2: It's not a good one. But you know what? You know what? The AL's not great this year.
1: No!
2: Like that gives me hope as an organization. We have some really talented young starting players or starting a rotation out there. And then Travis Bezzano as well as Chase DeLauder coming up to at bats right now. They've been excellent. So right now we're sort of a middling team, but I think they can catch fire late in the season.
1: Nick, I guess condolences for the last 40 hours for you guys, and condolences for the next month of Browns talk. Thank you for coming on, my friend.
2: Hey, Mike, anytime. Thank you so much. Have a great day.
1: You too. Nick Paulus, ESPN Cleveland here on Westwood One Sports. I mean, imagine being a Cleveland fan, man. You already had the decision a decade ago, longer than that, whenever LeBron went down to Miami, where they spent an hour, he and Jim Gray, and it's all anybody watched. It was about this time of the year. Again, downtime, baseball, great sport, doesn't carry a lot of sports talk. You know, you got camps opening up, LeBron taking his talents to South Beach. That was a giant double middle finger to the city of Cleveland, the state of Ohio. Then he comes back and everything's great, and then he goes to L.A., and you're just like, okay, now I get it, the end of his career. Then it wasn't the end of his career, and it goes to Philadelphia when he could have come home again. And if you're a Browns fan in Cleveland, you're perpetually watching a loser. I mean, I'm not calling people in Cleveland losers. Your football team has been a loser franchise for a long time. And now you get to one of the worst. Like, there are quarterback battles that are interesting because they might determine if a team can get to the postseason. That is not the case in Cleveland. Shadur or Deshaun will not determine whether or not the Browns make the playoffs. The Browns aren't making the playoffs, all right? So I'm going to say it again, because I'm sure that Todd Monken, the new head coach of the Browns, is listening to me right now. Give Shadur the football. Stop wasting time with Deshaun Watson. I know Jimmy Haslam needs to justify the worst contract in the history of the NFL. See if he can get some touchdowns, maybe a couple of wins out of Deshaun Watson. But you're not winning 11 games and getting into the playoffs next year. Or this year, I guess. That's not happening with Deshaun Watson or Shadur. But at least give Shadur 10 starts so he can figure out if you can get, if you have a franchise quarterback. Because you're not going to know if you give the ball to Deshaun Watson. It's just not the case. And then they've got the Guardians. I mean, he's right, by the way. The American League Central is pretty awful. The Guardians are sitting in that third wild card spot right now, 4.5 games out of first place. The White Sox are in first place, which is strange to say. And there's the Guardians. They're a game and a half out, excuse me. Game and a half out. So it's just like, man. And look, Cleveland's, like you said, a young, up-and-coming group of guys over there that play for the Guardians. But they're not going to win anything. At least you have the Ohio State Buckeyes to get behind. At least you got that. The Cavs are going nowhere. The Browns are going nowhere. Maybe the Guardians get in the playoffs. That'll be fun. But you got the Buckeyes, who should be really good again this year. Should be really good again this year. Man. Just got to feel bad. By the way, did you hear what Charles Barkley had to say about LeBron James? He was on ESPN Cleveland.
7: Well, I'm disappointed because I wanted him to go to Cleveland. I mean, because he has no natural affiliation with Philly. I'm surprised. I mean, he had no affiliation with the Warriors either. If he went to the Heat, that would have been a little bit different. But I thought it would be a great way to end the story to finish up in Cleveland. So I'm a little disappointed. But hey, you know what? It's his decision. But I am. I'm just a little disappointed, plain and simple.
1: He's just a little disappointed. That's all there is to it. We'll get some more reaction to LeBron to Philadelphia coming up. Also, straight ahead, one of my favorite guests is going to join us, Phil Steele. Phil Steele's College Football Preview Magazine. Phil is one of my favorite writers. His publication is fantastic. I've been talking to Phil for a quarter century, and that makes me feel really, really old. Back when I was a first-time talk show host at the Big 1050 WTKA in Ann Arbor, Phil would come on, and I've been talking to him for 25, 26 years, man. Looking forward to having him on. We'll talk about the SEC, the Big Ten. What is Indiana going to do for a repeat performance? All coming up in about 20 minutes from right now, straight ahead. We will, again, get more reaction to LeBron. I'm Mike Wickett. Hopefully you're having yourself a good Saturday night. More coming your way. Stick around here on Westwood One Sports.
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13: The U.S. Treasury quietly released its official financial report for 2025. It appears by its own numbers, the U.S. government seems insolvent. It's reported that the Treasury shows about $6 trillion in assets and over $47 trillion in liabilities. 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
1: Oh, hour number two. Let's get it here on a Saturday night. Wherever you are, listening on the hundreds of radio stations in America carrying this program. I think I heard Josh Graham say we're at 300 radio stations. Will Dalton, producer, are we on 300 radio stations in America? Is that right? Are we on that?
2: Math or anything, but that's the number. That's it right there.
1: 300. I was talking because I filled in for Linnell on the overnight show on Monday night. I did 10 p.m. to 2 a.m. my time, 11 to 3 on the East Coast. I'm in Des Moines, Iowa. And I was talking to somebody and they said, how many people are listening in the overnight hours? Well, you know, half the country, it's still games are going on the West Coast. You know, there's still all those games in L.A. and Seattle and everything like that. Like those people are still awake and living their normal lives. And the overnighters and the third shifters. But from a sheer radio station volume point, there's no more listened to program than the overnight program. Now, there might not be nearly as many people as, say, you know, Jim Rome or Black and Abdallah or Drake or whatever, or Nick. But, like, there are no games going on at 1 a.m. for teams to be carrying or their local post-game shows or whatever. So I think we were on 300 radio stations on Monday night. Well, by my count, we were on 300 as I was filling in for Linnell.
2: It's a great count by your part.
1: Thanks again to Nick Paulus, ESPN Cleveland, for the counseling session. Interview for joining us last hour. Will, you're in Carolina. You just had the Stanley Cup champs. You have a history of winning college basketball programs. Your local NBA team, just, you know, they little blip on the radar, but it was a good season for them in their progression or whatnot. Like, you've had success. Your teams have success. Can you imagine being a Cleveland fan?
2: Oh my God, dude. I mean, we were talking about it in the break. Like I was telling you, I really did not look at this deeply from the Cleveland perspective until today.
1: Yeah.
2: They are screwed. Like they are in a tough spot, because here's the thing. They're going to be good. Donovan Mitchell, great. James Harden in the regular season,